0: Excuse me now. I have some friends waiting.
1: Take it with you. Read it. And then see me when you get to the States, either New York or L.A.
0: How did you know I was going to America?
1: I make it my business to find out things I need to know. How could I leave Europe unless I knew you were going my way, too? Okay. Delphine.
0: So, you found out my name, too.
1: Wasn't hard. There's quite a file of press clippings on you. Delphine Carr. Good name for the marquee in publicity. Oh, and the Principessa and the European playboy you're no longer married to. They're all naturals. Like you. See you stateside.
0: I doubt it.
1: Don't. Just remember about old Muhammad and the mountain. And don't call me, I'll call you.
0: Oh, well, excuse me. I've kept my friends waiting quite long enough. Goodbye, Mr. Alexander.
1: I got a better word. I've been picking up a little culture myself. Let's just say, arrivederci.
0: I couldn't get that funny little man out of my head for the life of me. Although I should have. Because all the dreams he was dangling in front of my nose, I was going to pay for dearly. I shouldn't say funny little man. A little short, yes, but not funny. There was something about him. A magnetism. A superhuman influence that made one a believer, no matter how incredible the dream. And though I didn't let him know it, I only half knew it myself yet. He had me hooked. He was going to buy me what money couldn't. Deke.
2: Dale.
0: Oh, lover.
2: Darling.
0: Maybe we better close the door.
2: Oh, maybe we better.
0: Come on, sit on the couch. I have drinks waiting. And you can tell me all about your interview.
2: Oh, that.
0: Oh, darling. No good.
2: Same old story. Not enough credits. No agent. Oh, DeLavretti was charming. He sent you his regards, but regrets, there was nothing for me in this picture. Maybe the next one.
0: Well, maybe there will be.
2: Oh, sure. Only by then I'll be back in Scranton at the gas station. Ah, oh, come on, Del. What's the use of kidding myself? I've given it my best shot and I blew it. Well, all my dough anyway.
0: Deke, you know money isn't any problem.
2: It may not be for you, but it is for me.
0: Oh, you're so silly. I'm just wallowing in it. It's more than enough for both of us.
2: Look, I've done a lot to try to have an acting career, but that's one road I don't go down.
0: Well, think of it as a loan.
2: I don't take loans I don't see how to pay back, and I don't live off any woman.
0: No matter how much you love her?
2: Oh, look, now don't do that to me.
0: If we were married...
2: I can't marry you, Delphi. I can't even support myself.
0: Deke... Stop thinking of yourself. Think of me.
2: You're all I think of.
0: I wish it were true. The damn money. It doesn't mean anything to me. Don't you understand? I paid my dues for it. 8 years married to that vain, twisted pervert. I thank heaven he's dead.
2: Mother, was the money all that important?
0: It was. When I married him, it was the only way to save my father from, at least, disgrace. And my mother. And at 19, there was some glamour about becoming a princess.
2: Yeah, but that's the whole point. What can I offer you? One bad marriage for another?
0: You offer me everything. Love, tenderness, belief. Deke, can you cancel that silly excursion round trip airfare you have?
2: Look, you know I can't. It's like an actor's contract, a play or pay.
0: So junk it. I'm going home by boat. Sail with me.
2: Honey, I can't afford it. I haven't any money.
0: Let me buy your passage. Oh. Now, look. No, don't interrupt. Just take it as a loan. A small one. That I can guarantee you'll be able to pay back within a month or two.
2: How?
0: That's my secret. Allow me to have at least one.
1: I did better than just meet the Leonardo when she got into New York from the Mediterranean. I hired a launch to intercept her at customs with 36 American beauty roses to say welcome home to the Principessa. And I was waiting as the liner docked in the 50s to greet her, not knowing the bomb she was going to explode. I mean, Jake Alexander anticipates everything. He runs things his way. If you're a czar, why not? You pull all the strings, right? Wrong. Just look, for example.
3: Principessa! You see, this time I buy the title.
1: Not because I ever felt you were less than that in my book, but look at all the press I gathered for you.
0: You haven't changed.
1: For your concern, I never change. I still got that open contract. It would be nice to make it while the Fourth Estate is milling around to record it. Are you going to sign?
0: Not for me, but for a man who is my whole life. Deke, I should say Douglas Roberts. If you're as great as you are, you can make him into a better and brighter star than I could ever be. So, here's the challenge. Jake Alexander, I'd like you to meet the man I married on the boat, my husband, Deke Roberts.
1: Husband? Behind my eyes, the explosion was blood red. I wanted to kill him. No question about it or doubt, with all the options in my life and my connections, he had to be disposed of. The only question was how.
4: I don't suppose that at one time or another in our lifetimes, any of us has not, just for the moment, dreamed of disposing of someone we dislike or hate by violence. Quite certain that it was only a human reaction which never would have results. But wild and irrational things happen in life once we loose emotions and ride on them without realizing the consequences. I'll return shortly with Act Two. The triangle. In plane geometry, it comes in six shapes. Right angle, isosceles, equilateral, obtuse, acute, and scalene. Also, who cares except high school students or anyone who has to use the knowledge in his work? But in human relations, that's something entirely different. The triangle is not a constant. It is an ever-changing mystery, capable of infinite variations, just one of which we are returning to. This special triangle with a girl named Delphi in one corner and two guys named Jake and Deke in the others.
2: I'm 6'2". I go about 185 to 90. Once I dug a career in the pros, but nobody picked me up. Big deal, I wouldn't cry. The money would have been good, but what really turns me on, or did, was cars. I'm a better than good mechanic, but after 4 years in the shop, I got bitten by the bug. I wanted to be an actor. Well, I'd always had it in the back of my mind. So, anyway, with enough to get by on for 2 years, I give myself the chance. I was lucky. I got a small part in this movie, the start of it all, and a big break when the film was picked up for the Venice Festival. I've never been to Europe, so I took a chance and caught an excursion there. What the heck? I was still under 30. My life could go anyway. Until I met Delphi. Then there was only one way it could go. Ever. Her way. But he's not interested in me. It was you.
0: Deke, he's a flesh peddler. Let's lay it right on the line. Jake's interested in anyone who can make money for him.
2: Sure. But as long as you brought up the subject of flesh, it isn't mine that attracted him.
0: I'm not interested in a career. I have no talent.
2: I don't think Jake Alexander saw you as talent.
0: Don't say it. It makes it all so cheap, and I don't want it to be that way for you. Deke, honestly, I think Jake Alexander is a very special man. I told you I was going to get him to handle you. In a way, our whole future hangs on that. It's why we got married.
2: Okay, darling. For you, I'll go down any route, just so long as you're mine. Just so I can keep you mine. But I want that one thing straight.
0: What, lover?
2: I'm jealous. I'm jealous all the way. You're mine or nobody's.
0: Who else's would I ever be?
1: The question for me still was just how to handle it. Deke, that ridiculous sophomore named Deke, had to go. There was was no problem for me to destroy him as an actor or a personality, but that wasn't enough for me to win Delphi for myself. He had to be wiped out as a human being, as a living entity. And the question was still how. And then fate kindly took a hand.
5: Hey, Dig.
2: Hi, Mr. Alexander.
1: Oh, come on. Agent, Clyde, we gotta be friends, huh? So, Jake?
2: Okay. Jake.
1: That's better. What are you doing down here on the east side?
2: Oh, no college friend is in settlement work down here. I cut out whenever I can to give him a hand.
1: Oh, yeah, well, good public relations.
2: Yeah. What are you doing here, the wrong side of town?
1: Oh, I got my own crazy kind of drives. I was born in this area, but who knows me anymore?
2: Yeah, it's no man's land for me, too. My friend was even out sick. I could have saved the trip.
1: Hey, how about that? You going up to him?
2: Yeah. I'll hail a cab.
1: Don't spend it before you make it. Something I learned on the Lower East Side. Besides, there's a subway on the next corner. What's the matter with that?
2: Oh, nothing. You lead the way. Just tell me where I'm going.
1: Just tell him where he was going. That was for laughs to ask a man who had murder in his heart. And it was the perfect time for what I had in mind. An area where nobody knew us could connect us. And right at the rush hour.
2: I never really can get used to the subway.
1: Well, you have to be born and bred in New York to appreciate them.
2: I don't know what happens to people on these platforms. It's a jungle. Here I'm pushing, shoving, so much a guy's got to fight for his life.
1: Well, I shouldn't bother a big, healthy guy like you.
2: Why not?
1: All the years you played football, you ought to be able to take care of yourself. Isn't the killer instinct second nature with you?
2: Oh, yeah, come on, Jake. Bug off. Football was just a game. I don't go much for pushing and shoving and body contact in everyday life.
1: Survival of the fittest, baby. Yeah. Everyday, anyday life. That's what it's all about.
2: You always sound so tough. I don't really believe you are.
1: Well, I wouldn't count on it. I have to be where I am.
2: Yeah. Sure, I guess so.
1: To make sure my clients get what's coming to them.
2: Yeah, well, you always manage to deliver.
1: Oh, you feel that way?
2: Been doing all right by me.
1: I maneuvered it so that a big, heavy man was between us. As the crowd moved forward in anticipation of boarding the train, I pushed against him, shoving him directly so he would push Deke off the edge of the platform. Only at the last moment, I couldn't go through with it.
2: Phew, hey, that was close.
1: Thanks, Jake. Well, I got to protect my investment, huh?
2: Oh, you sure did on this one. Boy, I thought I was a goner for a moment till you grabbed me and pulled me back.
1: Just lucky I was around to grab you, I guess. Forget it. Life's a gamble anyway, huh? We're all here today and gone tomorrow.
2: That's a funny thing to say. What do you mean by that?
1: Nothing, Deke, nothing. Just nerves, I guess. The way you almost bought it.
2: Yeah, don't I know it. Except for you.
1: Well, forget it. There's always tomorrow.
2: I tell you, honey, he's my guardian angel. Damnedest thing. This old drunk, he would have knocked me right onto the tracks in front of that subway if Jake hadn't grabbed me and pulled me back.
0: Oh, darling, thank the Lord for him. But most of all, thank God you're still here.
2: Yeah, you're right, baby. Thank the Lord for Jake. Whew. Fantastic. Not only my career is in his hands, but now my life.
1: So I couldn't do it personally, all right. There were other ways. I had connections. If I wanted Delphi enough. And I did. So I put in a call to Las Vegas.
6: Hello?
1: Bernie.
6: Who else? Who's this?
1: How many people got your private number? It's Jake. Jake Alexander.
6: You old gonif. You in town?
1: No, I'm flying to the coast tomorrow.
6: Ah, you gonna stop off in Vegas on the way?
1: And drop another bundle to you and the tables?
6: I'll buy you a drink.
1: Oh, big deal. While you take me to the cleaners, huh? Now, you want to do something real big for me for a change?
6: Just name it.
1: Bernie, how do I go about getting a guy totaled?
6: You guys in show business, always a big laugh. What, are you riding a play now?
1: I asked a question.
6: I heard it,
1: I heard
6: it.
1: What's the answer?
6: Come on, will you? Grow up. How would I know? I'm a businessman.
1: You have connections?
6: Jake, stop putting me on. even if there was something like you read about in the paperbacks. It don't operate that way anymore. So, what else is new?
1: Nothing right at the moment. You know, maybe I will stop by Vegas on the way to the coast.
5: You gotta be kidding, Jake.
1: I was never more serious in my life.
5: But not on the phone. Who's the guy?
1: A guy named Deke Roberts. He's a client of mine.
5: You couldn't just break the contract?
1: It isn't like that, Bernie. He's in my way.
5: Mm-hmm. So, I make a connection. We'll rub him out. Where? When? Give me a date. And where?
1: Well, I'm bringing him out to L.A. He's up for something good. Might build a future for him.
5: Mm-hmm. So, let me know when. He won't have to worry about his future no more.
2: That, Jake, is dynamite, honey. He's got me up for the Senate Guard. It's a terrific part.
0: Oh, that's wonderful, Deke.
2: Well, it's not set. I'll have to make a test.
0: On the coast?
2: Yeah.
0: Fine, we'll fly out together. How soon?
2: The test is set for the beginning of the week. But Jake suggested I might want to stop off for a few days with him in Las Vegas.
0: Would you like that?
2: Well, I've never been there. He's laying out the dough. For me, anyway. It's part of our contract.
0: The trouble is nothing. If I want to have a little fling in Vegas, I can afford it. How can you stop me?
2: Well, I can't. Oh, Del, baby, I don't know. It just eats me up, this living off of you. Something I swore I wouldn't do.
0: You're not living off me. Jake pays you a salary. And someday you'll be making so much money it all won't matter.
2: Someday. It's going to be a long haul.
0: Not with Jake behind you.
2: You think a lot of him, don't you?
0: Yes. Well, why wouldn't I? For one thing, he saved your life.
2: Yeah, he sure did that. In more ways than one.
0: And he's a winner, Deke. When he wants something, nothing will stop him until he gets it. I'd put all my faith in him.
1: Okay, Bernie, he's on his way here. He gets to Vegas on the noon plane. Flight 947.
5: Mm-hmm. What's he look like?
1: There are pictures in this envelope. Publicity, portrait shots, every angle.
5: Good, good. Name again?
1: Deke Roberts. Well, how do we set it up?
5: Just leave that to my boy. He'll handle it.
1: There's just one thing, Bernie. He's bringing his wife with him. I don't want to take any chances of... I mean, look, nothing's going to happen to her. I got to be sure of that.
5: Cool it, Jake. I get the picture. You want the broad for yourself. My boy takes out the husband, right?
1: Yeah. We'll only be here over the weekend, so when do you figure?
5: Jake, I make one contact. Then I got nothing to do with this. Nothing. I never heard of the guy. Wouldn't know him from Adam. Now, let's drop it.
1: Okay, Bernie.
5: Oh, maybe one thing. With the babe and all, just make sure she don't tag along everywhere. Can you split them up, say, tonight, tomorrow night?
1: Well, I didn't want to have any hand in this.
5: Suit yourself. Just wanted to make sure nothing happened to the chick.
1: Okay, Bernie, okay. I'll make sure. I'll set up your pigeon.
4: So there it is. As simple as that. Deke is in Jake's way. And as Delphi has said of him, Jake is a winner. When he wants something, nothing will stop him until he gets it, which makes Deke a loser and Delphi the prize. Yet Las Vegas is the gambling capital of America. And any time you gamble, even at the worst odds, you can luck out. I'll return shortly with Act 3. The die is cast. The step is taken and I cannot draw back, so said Julius Caesar when he crossed the Rubicon. King Richard III expressed it a little differently. I have set my life upon the cast and will stand the hazard of the die. But in this case, Jake Alexander's is not the life that is in danger. And die doesn't mean dice, but death itself.
1: I met them at the plane. Two beautiful people. The knife really cut deep to see how well they suited each other. But my want for Delphi, my need for her, blotted out any stirrings of conscience. I'd been uneasy knowing that somewhere a hard, stone-cold pair of eyes were measuring the victim for his coffin. But that was wiped out by my own surge of desire for this golden woman who now meant my whole life.
7: Hello, kids. Welcome to Never Never Land.
2: Hiya, Jake, old pal.
0: Oh, it's so good to see you, Napoleon. What worlds have you been conquering lately?
1: No. The only member of the ruling class here is you in name as well as character. Principessa.
0: A diplomat as well as a salesman.
1: No, just a plain wheeler dealer. In this case, with everyone's best interest at heart.
2: Hey, Jake, you really think I have a shot at this picture?
1: You better believe it. We're starting to get near the payoff.
0: You know something? I love you, Jake.
1: Well, like a fella says, that goes double. Oh, come on. Let's go make sure everything's set up just right for you.
2: Jake wants me to meet the director of the picture, darling. So you finish dressing for dinner. I'll be back to pick you up.
0: Can I come down and join you?
2: No, the director isn't here at this hotel. He's over at the Sahara Vista. I'll grab a cab. I'll run over there. I'll be back within the hour.
0: Okay, darling. But don't keep me waiting. I miss you every second you're away.
1: I was biting my nails. Oh, the director was in town, all right, and I had made the appointment. But the hidden appointment was the big one. Somewhere, going or coming, Deke Roberts was going to cease to be. It was almost impossible to sit and be myself with Delphi as we had drinks in the cocktail lounge.
0: He ought to be here pretty soon, don't you think?
1: Well, that's a good sign if he's late, I think. Maybe he and Hugo hit it off pretty well.
0: Oh, I hope so. You know something, Jake?
1: What's that, Duchess?
0: Duchess? Do you call all your girls that?
1: No. Even when I had them, which I don't anymore. Just you.
0: You really know how to set up a woman, don't you, Jake?
1: Just how to love one.
0: Oh, dear. Well, maybe Deke does have some cause.
1: Cause for what?
0: Well, what I was going to tell you. My husband is very jealous of you.
1: Me?
0: Yes. He knows that next to him, I love you better than anyone else.
1: You love me?
0: Well, it isn't difficult to learn, given the teacher. And given the fact that you're saving our marriage. As much as we love each other, I don't think it could work unless he's a success. For either of us. So, you see, you hold our lives in the hollow of your magic hands. Jake, what is it? What's wrong?
1: Duchess, excuse me. I've got a call. I have to make it. Believe me, it's life or death. The whole thing hit me flat in the face. This deal was all wrong. Oh, forget the morals, but just on a practical basis. With Deke dead, Delphi would only mourn him. And I was shut out just as much as I was now. But the other, I should have thought of that first. Jealousy, a motive as old as hate and more effective than death. That was the way to do it. If I could only get to Bernie in time. I was sweating like a pig. I tried everything I knew to locate him. And this was the last chance.
6: Yeah?
1: Bernie, it's Jake. Call it off.
6: I don't know if I can.
1: You better. You just gotta.
6: I'll do what I can. I'll get back to you. Now get off the line.
1: I don't know what I said to Delphi for the next half hour. I must have been as good an actor as any of my clients because she didn't seem to notice I was on the edge of losing all my marbles. But somehow I kept up a front until...
8: Excuse me, Mr. Alexander. Call for you.
1: Oh, thank you, waiter. I'll
8: phone is already plugged in. You can take it right here.
1: Oh, well, thanks. Jake Alexander.
6: You know who, Jake. Signal's off. Your boy is safe.
1: Oh, thank God.
0: Are you all right, Jake?
1: Huh? Oh, yes, sure, never better.
0: I've never seen you like this before.
1: Oh, how?
0: With all your defenses down, you're just so human.
1: Oh, well, I guess it's a thing most people forget about us 10%ers. Now and again, we're human beings, too. Whose skin was I really trying to save with my sudden change of mind? I'll let any of you judge. And the rest of the story doesn't get any prettier. Oh, it was easy enough for me to pull all the strings. The controls were all in my hands. The jobs that somehow never quite materialized. The constant stream of controlled publicity about Deke as a young stag, both hunted and the hunter.
0: Well, it's getting so that you spend more time with me than Deke does, Jake.
1: Well, he's building a career, and I'm resting on my laurels.
0: Does he have to build it, running around with every sexpot starlet, while I sit at home with you?
1: Oh, you don't think he enjoys running around with these bird brains, do you?
0: Well, I guess I don't. Frankly, it's not their brains that has me worried.
1: Oh, come on. Flesh is a commodity in L.A., not something to lust after. You've seen one, you've seen them all.
0: Or if you've had only one, maybe you'd like to check out the rest.
1: Now, you seriously think that any woman could hold any attractions for Deke after you?
0: What do you think?
1: You know, since the first moment I shared the sun with you, no other woman ever could.
0: I didn't mean you. I was asking you about Deke.
1: Oh. Well, you know, maybe his head is turned a bit. I'll check it out. Don't worry.
0: What would he do without you? Jake?
1: Yes?
0: How long? When is he going to get a job?
1: I'm doing my best.
0: He was so good in that picture in Venice.
1: For you, honey. The trick is to make the rest of the world agree with you. Oh, I was masterful, all right. An Iago dripping the careful poison of jealousy into my female Othello's ear. Slow but sure. Destroy Deke's image. Bring her to the point of seeing him for the handsome, empty hulk he was. Teaching her to be ready to cut him out of her heart and leave room after the divorce for me to fill the gap. Just two things I didn't allow for. And that's where it all went wrong. Well, it's getting around that time, Del. I better be on my way.
0: Well, must you go so soon?
1: Well, lone lady at home, no husband about. You know how tongues can wag in this town.
0: Let them.
1: I just wish they had something to wag about.
0: I just wish that was the reason I asked you to stay.
1: Well, that's a funny thing to say.
0: Not really. Oh, Jake, darling. All I mean was that I wish I gave something to you ever instead of just taking and taking.
1: I enjoy giving and giving.
0: Oh, you're a lamb. Even if it's your fault that I've ended up as a movie star in the making widow. Who is his nubile, succulent, photogenic doll for tonight?
1: Oh, I don't remember, Del. He and the press agent pick him out.
0: You mean Deke makes the dates himself?
1: Oh, sure. I mean, after we've screened them... Oh, now, you're not jealous, are you?
0: Yes, damn you, I am. But I'll swallow it if that's the way it has to be. Jake, could I ask you something? Could you help me to get a gun?
1: A gun? What for and why me?
0: I don't want to get Deke upset. I don't even want him to know about it, but... Well, last night there was a prowler around. I think there's been one a couple of times before, and I... Well, frankly, I'd feel more comfortable if I had some protection.
1: Oh, sure, honey. You'll get it.
0: It's just with Deke out of the house every night, sometimes till early in the morning. Anyway, you can help me buy one, or whatever it is that you do.
1: Well, I can do better than that. I have a gun. I never use it, so you can have that. And from now on, you've got a guest for the evenings when Deke is abroad.
0: Thanks, Jake. But I don't think you should be here too much. I don't want to worry Deke or do anything to interfere with his career and, well...
1: Well, what?
0: You'd never believe it, you sweet old darling, but Deke is really jealous of you.
1: That was a rocker, all right. But if I had any doubts about my Machiavellian operation, that stilled them for good. I had even more incentive to get Deke out of Delphi's life for good. Because now I had some hope. It was worth all the deals, persuading the girls to keep him out late, to compromise him every way they could, paying the photographers to trail them, waiting for that set of prints damning enough to be sure Delphi would divorce him. Sure, it was taking time, but slow as sure. But that night, a sudden decision to take the gun back to Delphi brought the whole thing to a head.
0: Well, you didn't have to bring this back tonight, Jake.
1: Well, I wouldn't have slept easy knowing you were worried.
0: Look, I don't mean to rush you, but, well, Deke should be home at any minute.
1: All right, I'm on my way.
0: What's that car running?
1: It's mine. Shows my intentions were good. I left the motor running, huh? Good night, then.
0: Good night, and thanks.
1: Well, that makes it all worthwhile, huh? See you, baby.
2: I watched the car go by me where I'd hidden in the bushes. Seeing the car lights in the driveway, I parked my car in the street and walked up the drive. I had a hunch I was going to find what I was going to find. It all added up after what my date had blurted out just a half hour ago. All those evenings, Jake had been paying these dames to keep me out. Everyone in town knew he'd been bad-mouthing me at the studios, queering every possible deal to hire me. Big deal, big friend, some agent. That was the big contract my wife had bought me. Don't lie to me, Del. I know it. I know what's been going on.
0: Dee, please, honestly, there is nothing between Jake and me.
2: What was he doing at the house, huh? With the car running? Why did he take off the way he did the moment I get home? Don't you think I saw you in each other's arms?
0: Oh, darling, you don't understand. Please, I was thanking him for something.
2: Thanking him for what?
0: Well, nothing, really. Oh, well, for this.
2: A gun? Holy mother, it's gone that far? You think you needed that to get rid of me?
0: Rid of you? Well, what are you talking about? That's the last thing
2: Damn
0: I want
2: Damn right, it's the last thing I'll let you do. Here, give me that. Give it to me. If there's anything getting rid of to be done...
0: Oh, Deke. Deke, I love you. Don't let me die. You killed me, Deke.
2: Del! No! Del!
1: I had stopped outside when I saw Deke's car. I had a hunch to go back, but before I'd made up my mind, the first shot came. And the second made up my mind for me. They were both dead by the time I got there. I sat down and cried like I haven't since I was a baby. I was still crying when the police came. Oh, I made it easy for them. There didn't have to be an investigation. I confessed. The hell was the difference? I didn't have anything left to live for. And in the eyes of God and a conscience, I rediscovered... I had killed them both just as surely as if my finger had pulled the trigger on my gun that I'd never used.
4: Poetic justice, yes, but not much solace to two innocent victims of a man's unnatural desire. Poor Delphi Carr and Deke Roberts were losers in this dangerous game. Perhaps the only mitigating circumstance is that the man who had to win for once ended on the losing side, too. I'll be back shortly.

0: No one who ever went through our school system can have forgotten Euclid and his volume of geometrical propositions, all neatly solved in the beginning, leaving you only the task of proving them. But one triangle he didn't mess with, the human triangle. That's one proposition which has no answer at the beginning. For it, you have to wait till the end. Our cast included Patricia Elliott, Paul Hecht, Ian Martin, and Nat Polan. The entire production was under the direction of Hyman Brown.
1: 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Tonight's titles were 45 Minutes to Murder and Loser Take All. 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Tune in next Monday evening, same time, same place, for another.

0: Good evening, this is your hostess, Sharon. 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Hands Off, The Telltale Heart, Late Special, and Future Fear. 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Now, sit back, and relax, as Nightfall brings you tonight's feature momentarily. 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
1: In the dream, you are falling, lost in the listening distance, as dark locks in. Nightfall.
2: Good evening. The handling of volatile chemicals has always struck me as an occupation that I would prefer others to undertake. Tonight's play, featuring a less than fragile performance by Colin Fox, is called Hands Off.
3: There. That'll hold them. For a while. They can't get in.
4: But I can't get out.
3: It's a cage! All my life, I've kept animals in cages. Now I've put myself in one. Here. By my own hand. My hand. Oh, God, my hand. One touch of nature makes the whole world kin. How can we know what we're touching? It was just an ordinary experiment. How could I know? How could I have known?
5: Go ahead, Sylvia. Touch the cat. She isn't dangerous. Yet. Why are you so nervous? Touch her.
6: I'm sorry, Dr. Stryker. I'm not concentrating.
5: Lab assistants should not get engaged.
6: I always wanted to get married in May, but Jim says it'll interfere with his bar exams. It's so fresh in the spring.
5: Delightful. No doubt Jim will welcome the break.
6: He works too hard, if you ask me.
5: Nothing wrong with work. Speaking of which, is the observation sheet ready?
6: All set. Control experiment 361.
5: Fine. Now, if this solution has the desired effect on that cat's relationship with its kitten, it should also succeed in the operative environment.
6: I'm still not sure I understand.
5: It's quite simple. This solution should function as a negative bait.
6: Negative?
5: A bait which arouses the desire to kill.
6: Oh.
5: If we now observe that our test solution produces a high level of hostility between so intimate a pair as this mother cat and her own kitten, then think of the effect it will have on the primordial savagery of a shark.
6: But why sharks?
5: As a control factor, to distract them from human prey.

0: diver, for example, could launch a decoy saturated with this compound, and every shark for miles around would ignore him and attack the decoy. Now, just a few drops in that kitten's ear, if you please.
1: What a lovely fragrance.
0: I'm thinking of calling it rose water. A trade name, perhaps. But be careful. It takes effect through the sense of smell. Keep your mask on. I think you'll be surprised by its potency.
1: How's that?
0: Should do it. Now, let's pass Junior over to his mum and see how they get along. Good, primary response.
1: She's highly disturbed.
0: Excellent.
1: My God, she's going to...
0: Better than I'd hoped for.
1: Doctor, she's mauling the kitten.
0: Terminate, Sylvia.
1: Oh. Ow! Oh! Oh, my God.
0: Sylvia, what have you done? The solution is all over the floor.
1: I'm sorry, Dr. Stryker. I was grabbing the
0: kitten. For God's sake, be more careful. This is a dangerous substance. Quick, let's clean it up. We cleaned it up, and I told Sylvia to go home for the rest of the day. Even then, I should have known it wouldn't be that easy. At the front gate, George, the guard, always had a smile for me when I signed out. But not today. I suppose I was too proud of myself to notice. But humans are more devious than cats. When I got home, my wife Doris was there, of course. Her continued support has always made the long hours worthwhile. But today...

0: I'm home.
1: Oh, what kept you? Oh, it was all I could do to keep from phoning.
0: Doris, I've done it. I had to write it up immediately while it was still fresh. The project's a success.
1: Oh, good for you, dear. Hey, dinner's in the oven.
0: Hey, give me a kiss. You know, that was the best part of a very exciting day.
1: Was it? I wish I could say the same.
0: What's the matter?
1: What isn't the matter? That's more to the point, isn't it?
0: Oh, well, perhaps we should go out tonight.
1: No. No, I think perhaps we should let sleeping dogs lie.
0: Sleeping dogs lie? You're not making yourself very clear.
1: Oh, I'm sorry. I'm not making myself clear. Dr. Stryker likes everything clear. How's this for clear? I am tired of sitting around like a lonely slob watching Mary Tyler Moore while you play God in your lap.
0: Doris, this isn't like you.
1: Oh, don't tell me what's like me. I can smell that cheap perfume from here. What's she like, Andrew? She must be a real prize.
0: Cheap perfume? Oh, it's my hand.
1: You're laughing.
0: Calm down, Doris. Look, we had an accident at the lab today.
1: Can't you ever stop talking about your stinking lab?
0: Well, just hold on a minute. I'm going to wash my hand.
1: We're talking about being clear, and you go off to wash your hands.
0: You don't understand.
1: Oh, I understand, all right. Look, if this is all our marriage means to you, that's fine with me.
0: Doris, our marriage means a great deal to me. Now, believe me, you're merely suffering a biochemical aberration.
1: I am not.
0: Now, let me explain. This is just...
1: No! Let me explain. You know what this is? This is sick and tired of lying in bed at night while you describe how many rats died.
0: Doris, please control yourself. You'll regret this later on.
1: That's where you're wrong, Andrew. I'm tired of always regretting everything. Goodbye.
0: Where are you going? Wait. Doris.
1: Get your hands off me.
0: Oh, okay, okay. I'll let you go.
1: I'm not betting on it. Get out of my way.
0: I'm not stopping you.
2: Not that I could have stopped him. I've never seen anyone like that, let alone Doris. By the time she left, she was white as a sheet, pumping enough adrenaline for a small army. If I'd stood behind the car, she'd have gladly run me down. Well, after all, that's what the drug was supposed to do. But to human beings? I washed my hand with carbolic soap several times, but the rosewater odor wouldn't go away. I burned myself with lye, scrubbed the hand raw, but nothing seemed to work. The chemical crawled into my pores, and the more I worked at it, the more I sweated, and the more I sweated, the more it stank. A sick, sweet smell that apparently intensified. Worry does that to you sometimes. It distorts your perceptions as much as it sharpens them. A temporary solution finally occurred to me. Simple. Just put on a rubber glove to cover the contact area until the effects wear off. I put on Doris's kitchen gloves and congratulated myself. Then it hit me. If chemical residue on organic tissue could have this effect, what about the traces back in the lab? The night cleaner, the watchman, anybody who happened through that room could be in for it. I had to get back there. I was halfway out the door when... I grabbed the receiver. Doris?
3: Dr. Stryker, it's Sylvia. I'm sorry to bother you, but I had to call someone.
0: Sylvia, what is it?
3: Oh, I don't know. First, the cab driver was rude, and then the doorman and the people on the street. When I met Jim, it was horrible. He was so cruel. I had to get away, and he followed me. Oh, he was like a madman, calling me names and pounding the door. I wouldn't let him in, and he said... He said...
0: What?
3: That he was coming back with a gun.
0: Listen to me, Sylvia. You did the right thing calling me. Now, I want you to smell your hands.
3: My hands?
0: Yes. Is there anything unusual about them?
3: They smell a bit perfumey, like this afternoon. The rose water.
0: Exactly. We were probably contaminated when we cleaned up the lab spill.
3: Oh,
0: Now listen carefully. A lot could depend on it. There's nothing to worry about if you do exactly as I say.
3: I'm listening.
0: Have you any rubber gloves?
3: No. No lab gloves. But I've got the ones I use for the dishes.
0: Good. Put them on. Tie them tightly around your wrists. They'll contain the effects until we can get to the lab. We'll run some test solvents. I'll pick you up immediately, but don't let anyone in until I get there, okay?

0: Sylvia. Sylvia!
1: Jim, you don't understand. Put it down, please.
0: Sylvia! What's going on in there?
1: Don't hit me. I can't stand this. No. No more.
0: Oh, my God. Open up. Sylvia! Are you all right?
1: Help me. Help me.
0: What happened? My God. Jim.
1: He wouldn't go away. I had to let him in.
0: He's dead, you know.
1: He wouldn't even talk to me. He just kept attacking me. What should I do?
0: Nothing.
1: Dr. Stryker, you told me these gloves would contain the effects.
0: Give me the gun, Sylvia.
1: No. No, I don't think I will.
0: Why not?
1: Because I don't feel like it.
0: Give me the gun.
1: Stay where you are. You really wrecked my life, haven't you?
0: It's only the rose water making you feel this way. Try to be reasonable, Sylvia.
1: Reasonable? You expect me to be reasonable after this?
0: Sylvia, if we're going to get out of this, we've got to cooperate. Give me the gun.
1: Oh, nice try.
0: The neighbors have probably reported the shots already. And when the police find you reeking of shark bait with two bodies in your room... Look, don't be stupid. Now come back to the lab with me and we'll get this under control. If you kill me, you're killing your only hope. Now give me that gun.
1: If I give it to you, how do I know you won't use it? On me.
0: Then just throw it out the window. We've worked together for more than 3 years, Sylvia, and I've always valued your common sense. Be reasonable. I'll open the window. Now. Well?
1: All right. There.
0: And that's that.
1: Oh, let's get out of here.
0: No, Sylvia. I've changed my mind. Things are going to be risky enough tonight without you.
1: No!
0: With...
1: No!

0: There was a chance, just a chance, that no one had seen me. Certainly there was no one in the corridor or in the lobby. But I could still see her face all the way to the street. I had to get to the lab before anybody blundered into the contaminated area. The responsibility was mine alone. When I got to the compound gate, George was on duty. Good old George. George? George?
1: Who's that? What's going on there?
0: It's me, George. Stryker. I've got to get in.
1: Dr. Stryker, what are you doing here at this hour?
0: Something very important's come up. It's got to be taken care of right away.
1: I'm sorry, sir. I'm afraid you'll have to wait. You know that between 2400 and 0600 hours, absolutely no one's allowed in the compound.
0: For Christ's sake, George, I wouldn't be here unless it was vital. I've got to get in.
2: This isn't a playground. You should know better than anyone why we have these safeguards. There's highly toxic materials in there.
0: Damn it, George, let me in. Look, I'll give it to you straight. There was an accident in the lab this afternoon, and unless I can get in and do something about it, the whole place is in trouble.
2: You expect me to buy that? I always thought you were an arrogant son of a bitch. But you must really think I'm stupid.
0: Please, George, believe me. It's my last hope.
3: Get out of here before I call the police.

That did it. If the rosewater got to George, it would get to anyone. I stumbled around for more than an hour, avoiding anything that moved. I kept circling the fence, looking for a way in, but the place was locked tight. I had to have help. Some way away, under a streetlight, I saw a payphone. If I called Bob Ladowski from Chemical Warfare, he'd know what to do if anyone did. Then the dogs picked up my scent. They cut me off and chased me here. Here, to a tool shed, 50 yards from my lab. What? What's that? Sounds like rats coming through the floor. Jesus. Must be a dozen of them. Gnawing through. I need a weapon. Something. Where did I... Yes. Yes. An axe. God.

0: plug up the hole.
1: That'll hold them. How long? God, if I run for it, the dogs will get their turn. Damn stuff won't wash off. Can't even cover it up. Only thing left is... God, no. No. There has to be something. No, there's got to be. I can't cut it off.
2: Ah, my God!
0: The lab. There's a light in my lab. Someone's gotten in. To the rose water. Listen to them.
1: I haven't got much time. And the police. The neighbors. I can't take them all on at once. How can I distract them?

How can I ever escape myself? Well, it's a good blade.

0: Don't faint. 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
1: Look at it. 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It's hot.

0: Officer, what is it?
1: Stay right there, ma'am.
0: What's the matter? What's happened?
1: It looks like somebody, suffocated, I guess.
0: Suffocated? In that shed? How?
1: I'd rather not talk about it.
0: Officer, what is going on?
1: Some poor guy chopped off his hand.
0: His own hand?
1: Yeah, I'm afraid so.
0: You said suffocated. What did he do? Try to eat his own hand?
1: Look, lady, back off, will you? You're getting on my nerves.
0: Get that! Where?
1: The research lab. What's the light doing on over there?

0: You have just heard Hands Off by John Graham. Featured tonight were Colin Fox as Stryker, with Jennifer Brown as Sylvia and Marion Waldman as Doris. Also in the cast were Murray Westgate as George, Ruth Springford as the neighbor, and Ken James as the policeman. Our recording engineer is John Jessup, with sound effects by Bill Robinson. The senior script editor is John Douglas, and our production assistant is Nina Callahan. Nightfall is produced and directed for CBC Radio by Bill Howell. And now, here is a final word from your host.
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2: Golden Age, what do you think of him?
3: Oh, him, a very fine young man, Massa. Got lovely appetite developed. Him live much longer time than last other young man. How much do you think he eat tonight?
2: We will try him with a late luncheon first, Boulinage, and then pronounce on his performance. Young men do not always come up to their profession.
3: What time, Mother, dying himself?
2: I don't know. Perhaps not till 9 o'clock. Perhaps not then.
3: Vanish, Bolognese, and serve!
1: The Appetite of Mr. Lucraft, based on the Victorian short story by James Rice and Sir Walter Besant, starring Douglas Campbell, Graham Haley, and Abbott Anderson. 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That's next week on Nightfall. Until then, careful.

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0: In the dream, you are falling, lost in the listening distance as dark locks in. Nightfall. Good evening. Tonight, let's join the master dreamer, Edgar Allan Poe, the listener who first heard the telltale heart.
1: True. Nervous. Very, very dreadfully nervous. I had been, and am. But why will you say that I am mad? The disease had sharpened my senses, not destroyed, not dulled them. Above all, was the sense of hearing acute. I heard all things in the heaven and in the earth. I heard many things in hell. Now then, am I mad? Observe how healthily, how calmly, I can tell you the whole story. I was wandering on my way to nowhere. Away from... That's my secret. We all have secrets. And I came to the old man's place on the edge of this town and asked for a dipper of water.
2: There you are, fella. Best spring water around here.
3: That's good and cold. I needed that.
2: Shall I fill the dipper again?
3: I could drink another.
2: Have you come far?
3: Yes, far.
2: Much further to go?
3: Don't know.
2: You're thin, fella. The sun's burnt your skin to a bark. Here, but don't drown yourself drinking it.
3: That's good.
2: I should give you something solid, a meal. I eat late after the chores, if you don't mind waiting.
3: I'm used to long waits for meals. I'll give you a hand.
2: Oh, no need.
3: I'm not afraid to work for a meal.
2: Well, all right, if you wish.
3: It'll feel good to have a hay fork in my hands again.
2: I've been needing a man around here.
3: You need a man?
2: I can do a full day's work, but toward night it gets heavy. Still, with a man's wife dead and buried last winter, and his three daughters married and gone to their husband's farms, his two sons off to seek more than this small farm can promise. A man needs work to keep his thoughts from growing heavy.
3: Yes, I know.
2: What's your name?
3: Alfred Bain.
2: Weatherby is mine. The pigs and chickens haven't been fed, nor the team, and I've six cows to milk, and the seventh freshening shortly. Come along then to the barn.
1: I stayed on and worked for the old man. It is impossible to say how first the idea entered my brain. But once conceived, it haunted me day and night. Object there was none. Passion there was none. I loved the old man. He had never wronged me. For his gold, I had no desire. I think it was his eye. Yes, it was this. He had the eye of a vulture. His left eye, a pale blue eye with a film over it.
2: Shall we cut hay tomorrow, Alfred?
3: Hay? Yes, we can cut hay, but doesn't the sky say rain?
2: No, that's not a rain sky for around here.
3: It is where I come from.
2: That'll clear by the morning. I can feel rain when it's on its way. I have a way of feeling what's ahead.
3: Do you? Of what's ahead? What is? No, I don't want to know. And you can't know everything.
2: Far from it.
3: The weather's enough.
2: Go sharpen the scythes.
1: Whenever his pale blue eye fell on me, my blood ran cold. And so by degrees, very gradually, I made up my mind to take the life of the old man, and thus rid myself of the eye forever. It was an evil eye. But Weatherby was very kind to me. No one had been this kind. It was too much to bear. You fancy me mad. Madmen know nothing. But you should have seen how wisely I proceeded, with what caution, with what foresight, with what dissimulation I went to work. I was never kinder to the old man than during the whole week before I killed him.
3: Let me carry those horse collars and harnesses, Mr. Weatherby. I'll hook up the team.
2: Oh, no, no. Why should you?
3: Yes, let me. Here, let go the traces.
2: You've more than earned your keep today and your wages.
3: But not your kindness.
2: Ha! How else should one treat a hired man? My sons thought I was a tyrant.
3: A tyrant?
2: Well, perhaps I do treat you better than I treated the boys. Now, that is strange.
3: Why do you?
2: I don't know. Because you're not afraid of work. My sons thought they were too clever to work. But I didn't treat them so badly.
3: Some people should be treated badly.
2: Scoundrels? I've never met a real scoundrel.
3: Some innocent people should be treated badly, too.
2: What an idea.
3: They should be treated the worst of all.
2: Why do you say that, Alfred?
3: Isn't that the way life is?
2: Toss that line over. No, I'll snap the buckle on here. I'm not an invalid, Alfred. I'm not that old yet.
3: Oh, I'd hate to see you an invalid. I wouldn't want that for you.
2: Nor I.
3: I'd like to do something for you you would like, Mr. Weatherby.
2: What for?
3: You've admired this knife. Could I give you this knife?
2: No, keep it. There's no reason you should give it to me.
3: I've been insulted by people I respected. You haven't insulted me yet.
2: Why should I? I must get on to the elders' meeting.
3: There. Horse is all hooked up. Up you go.
2: How did I manage without you, Alfred? Gee up. I hope I persuaded you to stay on.
1: Every night, about midnight, I turned the latch of Weatherby's chamber door and opened it, oh so gently. And then, when I had made an opening sufficient for my head, I put in a dark lantern, all closed, so that no light shone out, and then I thrust in my head. When I was well in the room, I undid the lantern cautiously, oh so cautiously, just so much that a single thin ray fell upon the vulture eye. And this I did for 7 long nights, every night, just at midnight. But I found the eye always closed, so that it was impossible to do the work. For it was not the old man who vexed me, but his evil eye. And every morning, when the day broke, I went boldly into the chamber and spoke courageously to him.
3: Good morning, sir. Do you want the shutters open?
2: What manner of day is it?
3: Fine day. Warm sun and a little breeze from the east.
2: Yes. Open the shutters.
3: You slept well?
2: Yes. I slept well.
3: Happy to hear that. We start repairing the stone wall to the west field this morning?
2: Yes, I suppose so.
3: Porridge is ready. And the coffee.
2: Hand me my boots, sir. Oh. Alfred, I do not understand you.
3: Understand me?
2: A hard-working, reliable man like you, drifting about. Oh, my back. I'm an old man, I fear. I'm not long, I feel.
3: You're not feeling up to yourself?
2: I don't know. More than likely, it was only a bad dream that left me liverish.
3: What did you dream?
2: Oh, it is gone now. It's good I have you around, Alfred. When Amelia went to her rest last winter, I was willing to go to mine. But lately, her face has grown vague to me. We had a long life together, she and I. And it was good till these last few years when some mold crept in. Which way should I face? Toward rest or restlessness? What am I waiting for? I wish I knew.
3: Breakfast, breakfast. Get up and everything will look different.
2: Oh, it is easy to make the days look different. The nights are always the same. The same.

0: Upon the eighth day, I was more than usually cautious in opening the door. Never before that night had I felt the extent of my own power, of my sagacity. I could scarcely contain my feeling of triumph. To think that there I was, opening the door little by little, and he not even to dream of my secret deeds or thoughts. I fairly chuckled at the idea, and perhaps he heard me, for he moved on the bed suddenly as if startled. Now you may think that I drew back, but no. His room was as black as pitch with the thick darkness, and so I knew he could not see the opening of the door, and I kept pushing it on steadily, steadily. I had my head in and was about to open the lantern.
1: Who's there? Who is there?
0: I kept still and said nothing. For a whole hour, I did not move a muscle. I did not hear him lie down, no. He sat up in bed, listening, just as I have done night after night, hearkening to the death watches in the wall. It was not a groan of pain or grief the old man made, oh no. It was a low, stifled sound that arises from the bottom of the soul. A groan of mortal terror. I knew the sound well. Many a night when all the world slept, it has welled up from my own bosom, deepening with its dreadful echo the terrors that distracted me. I knew what the old man felt and pitied him, although I chuckled at heart.
1: Is it the wind? No, there's no one. What is it? Who is there? No, there's nothing to see but to hear. But I feel a presence. I've known you were coming for me. Death, the dark shadow. It's the wrong time before the crops are in, and while I've still some business to arrange with people in the town, my house is not in order. Do not surround me this way!
0: I opened a little, a very, very little crevice in the lantern. You cannot imagine how stealthily. Until a single dim ray, the thread of a spider, shot from the crevice and fell full upon the vulture eye. It was open. Wide. Wide open. And I grew furious as I gazed upon it, all dull blue with a hideous veil over it that chilled the very marrow in my bones. But I could see nothing else of the old man's face or person, for I had directed the ray as if by instinct precisely upon the damned spot. Have I not told you that what you mistake for madness is but over-acuteness of the senses? Now, there came to my ears a low, dull, quick sound, such as a watch makes when enveloped in cotton. I knew that sound well. It was the beating of the old man's heart. It increased my fury as the beating of a drum stimulates the soldier into courage.
1: Why do you wait, Death? Why do you wait? You didn't hesitate with Amelia. She had a shawl half knitted. I have much half done and less than half.
0: I scarcely breathed. I held the lantern motionless. I tried to see how steadily I could maintain the ray upon the eye. Meanwhile, the hellish tattoo of the heart increased. It grew quicker and quicker and louder every instant. The old man's terror must have been extreme. I have told you that I am nervous, so I am. And now, at the dead hour of the night, amid the dreadful silence of that old house, so strange a noise as this excited me to uncontrollable terror, yet, for some minutes longer, I refrained and stood still. But the beating grew louder, louder. I thought the heart must burst, and a new anxiety seized me. The sound would be heard by a neighbor.
2: Stop it. Stop it.
1: Stop it! What? Go away! No!
0: I threw open the lantern and dragged him to the floor and pulled the heavy bed over him. For many minutes, the heart beat on with a muffled sound. At length, it ceased. The old man was dead. I removed the bed and examined the corpse. Yes, he was stone dead. I placed my hand upon the heart and held it there. Many minutes, there was no pulsation. He was stone dead. His eye would trouble me no more. If you still think me mad, you will think so no longer when I describe the wise precautions I took for the concealment of the body. First of all, I dismembered the corpse. I then took up three planks from the flooring of the chamber and deposited all between the scantlings. I replaced the board so cleverly, so cunningly, that no human eye, not even his, could have detected anything wrong. There was nothing to wash out, no stain of any kind, no blood spot whatever. I had been too wary for that. A tub had caught all. Old man under the planks. You were a good man. If I could have plucked out the evil eye without killing you, that is what I would have done. Don't think badly of me, Mr. Weatherby. I did you a good turn, too. Ridding you of that evil eye. But if I've done any wrong, it's because of that evil eye looking at me, giving me thoughts no man should have. But I haven't done wrong. I've done good. A great deal of good. And everything is... Who? At the door. At 4 a.m. But what have I now to fear? Nothing. The eye is closed, and the heart is still.
3: Sorry to bother you at this hour.
0: Yes?
3: We're officers of the town's night watch.
0: Is something the matter?
4: We'd like to speak to Mr. Weatherby.
0: Mr. Weatherby? You would like to speak to him, but he is not here.
3: Where is he?
0: The old gentleman has gone visiting in the country.
4: Where?
0: That he didn't say when he left. Perhaps to one of his daughters, but he didn't say.
3: His buggy is in the yard, and his horses in the barn.
0: Oh, yes, he took a ride with some friends of his who were traveling the same way.
4: What friends?
0: That I don't know. I don't know all his friends. Mr. Weatherby has so many.
3: You're his hired man?
0: Yes.
4: Yeah, I've seen him about the town. What brought you here?
0: A rainbow.
3: What's that?
0: Isn't everyone looking for a rainbow?
4: Yeah. One of the neighbors heard a shriek that sounded like trouble and came to the police office to tell us about it, and we've been ordered to investigate.
3: And search the house.
0: The shriek? Yes, the shriek was from a dream. A nightmare I was having. I dreamt a light from a lantern was shining in my eyes.
2: But do come in. Mr. Weatherby will be pleased to learn the police give him such good protection. He has some valuable plate and coins in his cupboards. Come in.
3: We shall. Why is it you're dressed already?
2: I start my chores soon.
4: Your name is Alfred.
3: Alfred what?
2: Bane. Alfred Bane. Search everywhere. Go ahead. I don't know what you're looking for or what you expect. Robbers? Then you must make a careful search. Let me show you Mr. Weatherby's treasures. Perhaps you'd like to see his chamber, too. Come with me, I'll show you. I'd hate to have trouble here while Mr. Weatherby's away.
3: There is nothing wrong here.
4: Everything seems in order.
2: I'm glad you came and looked around. And is there anywhere else you'd wish to look?
3: No, I think not.
2: Well, sit down. Don't go yet. Rest yourselves. Sit there and here. I'll fetch a chair for myself. How well you've done your duty. I must commend you. No, the light of that lamp will be in my eyes. There. I'll put my chair here. How fine it must be working as a police officer. Protecting the townspeople from theft and robbery and violence.
4: Oh, it's a living.
2: I've often wanted to be a police officer.
3: Have you? Well.
2: My senses are very acute. I hear the most minute sounds around me. I'm very sensitive to everything. Perhaps I shall still end up as a police officer. That would suit me admirably.
3: When will Mr. Weatherby be returning?
2: I don't know. Shortly, I hope. There's the oats to cut if this hot sun stays with us.
4: The crops are good this year hereabouts.
2: Excellent. Mr. Weatherby is very pleased with his. He says I brought him luck.
3: A hired man does that sometimes.
2: Oh, but I can't take credit for that.
3: Mr. Weatherby speaks well of you, I hear.
2: Does he? Does he?
3: And Weatherby, in the past, has been hard to please. Here, take a pipe full of tobacco from my pouch.
2: No.
3: Yes, please do.
2: Oh, thank you.
3: We are not supposed to smoke on duty.
2: But the full watch without a pipe is a long time?
3: We'll have to trust you not to inform the captain, huh?
2: The officers were satisfied. My manner had convinced them. I was singularly at ease, with my chair upon the very spot beneath which reposed the corpse of the victim. The officers sat and chatted of familiar things, but ere long I felt myself getting pale and wished them gone. My head ached, and I fancied a ringing in my ears, but still they sat and chatted. The ringing became more distinct. It continued and became more distant.
4: The new street lamps in the town have made old job a little easier and more pleasant, especially on very dark nights.
2: Oh, I'm sure. But out here, on the edge of town, there are not many lamps. And there should be more. Several more, at least.
3: Oh, someday.
2: People are always stumbling into holes and hurting themselves. One day, someone will break a leg.
3: But these things take time.
4: The town has come a long way.
3: Indeed.
2: Yes, I like this town. I hope I can settle down here.
4: Well, why not?
2: Yes, well, why not?
4: Mr. Weatherby certainly needs a good man. He's grown too old to do much of the work around here himself.
2: That's exactly what I feel. Exactly. Mr. Weatherby needs someone, and why not me?
4: He and his sons couldn't get along. Oh, the fighting that went on.
3: A difficult man.
2: I don't understand that. He and I have never had an argument. We've gotten along very well. Scarcely a cross word.
4: You must be a rare fella.
2: No. It's Mr. Weatherby who's the exceptional man.
3: He's had his troubles. His old family leaving and his wife dying. The aches and pains of old age. And losing the sight of his left eye.
2: His left eye? He's blind in that left eye?
4: You didn't know?
2: No, I did not.
3: That's why it stares that way. And sometimes wanders on its own.
2: He can't see out of it. His left eye?
4: Not a speck.
2: No doubt I grew very pale.
0: I realized the noise was not within my ears. It increased. It was a low, dull, quick sound, such a sound as a watch makes when enveloped in cotton. I gasped for breath. I talked more quickly, more vehemently, but the noise steadily increased. I arose and argued about trifles in a high key and with violent gestures. Why would they not be gone, those officers? I paced the floor to and fro with heavy strides, as if excited to fury by the observations of the men, but the noise steadily increased.
3: Sit down, Mr. Bain, sit down. I'm not going to argue with you over which line of thoroughbred has produced the better horse.
2: No, no, don't give in. Argue with me.
3: Argue what?
2: You made a statement, and now you won't stand by it. You won't back it up.
3: For my life, I can't remember what the statement was I made that started this whole thing.
5: Nor can I.
2: The two of you? Then I'm being made a fool of.
4: No, no, we're simply talking. Can't we talk?
2: Talk, talk, yes, talk. Say anything you like, and I won't disagree with you. I can be as sociable as anyone else and agree, no matter what is said. You do not need to convince me either. What do you wish to say?
3: Oh, come now. One doesn't go at talk as baldly as that. One slips in lure. I like talk to slide in of its own accord, don't you?
2: Do I?
4: I don't like talk that's too careful either or touchy. Easy talk is what I like.
3: Ah, easy talk and a fire and smoke.
2: Oh, stop it. This chatter and the smiles, those smiles, yours and yours. Is it possible you don't hear that?
4: Hear what?
2: Listen to it. Louder, louder, louder.
4: What?
2: You hear, both of you. You suspect? You know. You're making a mockery of my horror. I cannot bear your hypocritical smiles any longer. I must scream or die.
4: What's taken hold of you?
5: What's wrong with you?
2: Villains! No more pretense. I admit the deed. Tear up the planks. Here, here. It's the beating of his hideous heart. It has stopped.
3: Here. Let's see what is under those planks.
2: It has stopped.

0: You have just heard Edgar Allan Poe's The Telltale Heart, dramatized for radio by Len Peterson. The narrator, Alfred Bain, was played by Richard Monash, and Old Man Weatherby was Frank Perry. The two policemen were Sean Mulcahy and Sandy Webster. Our recording engineer is John Jessup, with sound effects by Bill Robinson. The senior script editor is John Douglas, and our production assistant is Nina Callahan. 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
1: In the dream, you are falling, lost in the listening distance as dark locks in. Nightfall. Good evening. Tonight we have another journey for you. Some of you may say it's the ultimate journey, because it goes further than anybody ever bargains for. The play is called Late Special.

0: fair. What time is it?
1: It's getting on for midnight.
0: Oh, great. Jeez, that snow's thick. Can't see 10 feet.
1: Well, then slow down, Vic.
0: Oh, now look, I told you I got a deadline. Will you stop nagging me?
1: Look, you're not going to make it at all if you don't slow down. Look, you're going into the ditch.
2: Come on, turn.
1: Oh, look out, the pole!
3: From the Swift Current Detachment of the RCMP. Due to the storm we are experiencing, all roads in the southwest section of the province are now closed. Please be advised that emergency vehicles and plow crews are having a rough time tonight, and the Mounties want everybody else to stay put where they are until further notice. So if you're already out there on the road, please be careful.
4: Vic. I can't move. Vic, where are you? Vic, I can't see. I'm caught. My legs.
5: Oh, my God. I can't see anymore. Oh, God.
4: Stop.
5: Well, what are we going to do with my eyes? They're all blood.
4: You gotta get help, Claire. I can't move.
5: How?
4: There's a light over there.

0: voice. And...
1: Oh, I'm gonna drown.
0: Oh.
1: Where do I get out?
0: Windshield. The windshield's gone. You can crawl through or push.
1: All right. Vic, my arm.
0: It's okay. I'm here.
1: Which way? Vic,
0: yeah, you're okay. Just keep going. There. Keep going. Turn around. Just keep going.
1: Vic.

0: Thank God. Hello? Is anybody here? Hello? There's gotta be a phone.
1: Sorry to keep you waiting, but we're pretty busy tonight.
0: Operator, this is an emergency. There's been an accident. I mean, police, I can't see the dial.
1: Where are you?
0: I'm north of Sedley in an old train station, I think.
1: What's your name?
0: Claire Acton.
1: What do you need?
0: Someone to get Vic. He's trapped in the car. He can't get out.
1: Sedley Station?
0: Yes.
1: I'll keep on it until I get through.
0: Oh, God, hurry, please, hurry.
1: Now, is there anyone else who can help?
0: My mother. 646, 9373.
1: 646-9373.
0: Yes, please. Please help me.
1: Now, you hang on. I'm working on it. Hello, Thistle operator with an emergency call.
0: Mother, thank God. Thank God.
1: Claire, what's wrong here? She's hurt, ma'am, but I'm trying the police now.
0: Mother.
1: What do you mean? Well, we'll get a crew out.
0: What for? Mother! We've had an accident. We hit a pole and Vic's trapped in the car. He's bleeding
1: Oh, no. Are you...
0: Mother, it's my eyes. I can't see it. It hurts. I'm in an abandoned train station. Sedley, I think, is a few miles north. There's no one here.
1: The operator's calling. Listen, honey. They'll get to you as soon as they can, but... Claire?
0: What?
1: Honey, it may take them a little while to get to you. The roads, everything's stopped.
0: But Vic will freeze to death.
1: Claire, you've got to keep your head.
0: No, but Vic...
1: There's nothing you can do for him, honey. He'd tell you the same thing.
0: You're right.
1: You've got to be strong, dear. The police...
0: Hello? Hello? Mother? Mother?

0: sleepy. I want to...
1: What? It can't be. It's the engine. But they stopped them. 20 years ago.
0: Oh, thank God.

0: Who's there? Please?
1: You're a bit of a mess, ain't you?
0: Well, who are you?
1: Don't fret.
0: On the highway, it's Vicky's.
1: I heard about it all on the train. He's been looked after.
0: Looked after? Oh, good. But who are...
1: Let's just see your damage here. Yes, it's your eyes, isn't it? Seems the rest is just bruises and cuts.
0: It's my arm. It hurts.
1: Hold on. Maybe I can... There. How is that?
0: The pain, it stopped. It doesn't hurt anymore.
1: Mm-hmm.
0: How did you...
1: Oh, it's just a little trick I picked up once.
0: But my eyes, they...
1: Well, that's another thing, ain't it?
0: I thought these tracks were abandoned.
1: It's sort of a special deal, see? They send me out now and then to pick up a few passengers that don't take the usual runs. Tom Parker's the name. Been making this run since before you was born.
0: I'm Claire Acton. The storm, it stopped.
1: Yeah, they do that sometimes. Don't bother me one way or t'other. You can't stop a train. Snow, hail, rain, or dust. Old 2946 just plows on through.
0: My eyes. I'll never see again.
1: Well, most everybody gets chopped up sooner or later in them automobiles. Biggest killer since they invented wars. Besides, you could be worse.
0: You don't understand. I was a photographer. I need my eyes.
1: Maybe you'll get your sight back.
0: Oh, don't be stupid. I'm blind. It'd take a miracle.
1: Well, them doctors ain't got that far yet. But you got to admit they don't know everything there is to know, now, do they?
0: What do you mean?
1: Well, they don't know how to sew your eyes back now, do they?
0: No one does.
1: What if someone did?
0: What do you mean?
1: Just what I say. Seems to me that'd be worth something to somebody like yourself.
0: Oh, yeah. Yeah, sure would. Be worth anything at all.
1: You mean it?
0: Of course. And now you'll tell me you can fix them.
1: That's right.
0: Oh, sure. So what's your price, huh? Money? I'll give you all I've got, and then you'll do some magic. Is that the deal?
1: I got all the money I'll ever need. And I sure don't expect to be paid before I've done the job.
0: You're serious, aren't you? What would you want?
1: Well, a man gets pretty lonely from time to time. And a beautiful woman like you.
0: So the sight of blood turns you on, huh? Now, if that's all you want, why don't you just take it? I mean, nobody will hear me scream. I couldn't stop you.
1: No, that's not my way. You have to choose it of your own free will. I'll give you back your sight if you agree. Your part of the deal is you'll be my woman whenever I come here. And you'll make tea for the passengers waiting for me. That's all.
0: Make tea? Mister, you're as crazy as they come. But I'll tell you, if you could make me see again, I'd sign an agreement in blood.
1: No, you don't have to do that. I can take your word on it.
0: You actually think you can?
1: There's nothing to think about. Hold still.
0: What are you doing? What are you...
1: just touch you.
0: Your hands are like ice and fire, and it's...

0: brighter. Brighter. There's a shape. I can see a shape. It's you. It's you.
1: Who else would it be?
0: Oh, the blood. It's so bright. Vic. Vic, you can help Vic.
1: I told you he's been looked after.
0: But you did it. Just like you said.
1: As you get to know me, you'll see that I'm a man of my word.
0: Your word? It's a miracle.
1: Something like that.
0: I didn't think... Never.
1: You're not thinking of backing out, are you?
0: Well, I just didn't think... But he's... But Vic...
1: He's your friend. You think he'd object? Especially since you're getting your sight back.
0: No, but...
1: And a bargain is a bargain. Right?
0: Right.

0: so bad, eh?
1: No. I can't believe you've been a conductor all your life.
0: I don't much like to talk about myself.
1: Who are you?
0: I said I don't want to talk about it.
1: Sorry.
0: Never mind, just get up. You got work to do.
1: Work?
0: The rest of your bargain. The passenger I come for, he'll be here soon. See if you can find tea or something. It's the last he'll be having for a long time.

0: again. You want some tea?
1: No.
0: I'll have some.
1: Why are they always late? Why can't they just come?
0: Who are they?
1: People. Ordinary, everyday people.
0: Well, why are they...
1: Quiet!
0: Is this them?
1: It sounds like it. Open it.
0: All right. Vic.
2: Claire, I...
0: Vic, you're all right. I can't believe it. Oh, Vic, I'm sorry. Oh, Vic. But you're alone. Where are the others?
2: Others?
0: The rescue people. Tom said you've
2: Tom?
0: Been... Yes, Tom. He's the conductor on the train.
1: Hello, Vic.
2: It's you.
1: Of course. Who else?
0: Vic, he fixed my eyes. You know each other?
1: Let's just say that we're old friends. Very old.
2: So, that explains...
0: But it explains what? What's going on?
2: In the car, the blood wouldn't stop. No one came. Except you. The cold. Got colder. Light on the station went out. Everything black. Then woke up, already walking. And now you're here.
1: As big as life.
2: Yeah. I know you. You come to get me.
0: Get you? That's ridiculous. Vic, we didn't know this had happened. How could he...
2: He knew.
1: Sure. How could I not?
0: Vic, stop playing games. Talk to me. Tell me what's going on.
1: Oh, I'm sure you'll figure it out, Missy. But Vic and me have to get going. Unless you want a cup of tea first.
0: Please, won't one of you tell me what's going on?
1: A smart girl like you needs telling. Come on, Vic.
2: Goodbye, Claire.
0: But you can't. You can't just walk out like this.
1: Can't we? Don't be a damn fool.
0: No, I won't stay here. I'll leave.
1: You just do that. But you remember that you and me got a bargain. You go more than 10 steps from this station and you'll be back like I was before. Stone blind.
0: You wouldn't.
1: Try me.

0: Hello?
1: Claire? Oh, thank heavens. I got your number from the operator, but the line's been dead for hours. Are you okay?
0: Yeah.
1: I've been calling the police, but they won't do anything. They keep saying the storm's too bad. Claire, Vic,
0: Mom, he was just here. He was fine.
1: What? But you told me he was trapped, that
0: he was bleeding, but he went to sleep, and then he woke up, and he walked into the station, and then he went away on the old steam train with the conductor who fixed my eyes, and I've
1: Claire,
0: been...
1: Claire, listen to me. You've got to hang on, Claire. We'll get help to you as soon as we can, but you've got to be strong. Claire, you've got to hang on.

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It's now time to what you've been waiting for. Western Wednesday on Audio Theater. 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Tonight I'll be playing to you folks a quad play from a rootin' tootin' Western shows that haven't ran for a while. 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

Good evening, this is Alex. Welcome to Audio Theater for Wednesday, June 17th, 2026. This evening on Audio Theater, I present a Western quad play from the old-time radio series Gunsmoke. This evening's titles will be Young Man with a Gun, Obie Tatter, The Promise, and The Foo. These shows originally aired back on the evenings of August 23rd and 30th and September 6th and 20th, 1954, respectively. United States Marshal Matt Dillon brings law and order to the Old West momentarily. 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

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Around Dodge City and in the territory on West, there's just one way to handle the killers and the spoilers, and that's with a U.S. Marshal and the smell of gun smoke.

0: Gunsmoke, starring William Conrad. The transcribed story of the violence that moved west with young America. And the story of a man who moved with it.
1: I'm that man. Matt Dillon, United States Marshal. The first man they look for and the last they want to meet. It's a chancy job, and it makes a man watchful. And a little lonely.

0: Dillon?
1: Huh?
0: Dillon, you headed for the depot?
1: Oh, no, I'm not, Chester. I'm looking for a cup of coffee. Thought I'd go into Delmonico's here. You want to join me?
0: Well, sir, I'd like to, but maybe I better go on down to the depot.
1: Oh, what for?
0: The mail. I never got there at noon. That's why I thought you was going now.
1: Well, I don't care about the mail, Chester. Yeah, but come to think of it, you did start out at noon, didn't you? What happened?
0: I got robbed.
1: Got robbed?
0: Yes, sir. Over at the Alfraganza.
1: Oh, you've been gambling all afternoon, huh?
0: Not all afternoon, Mr. Dillon. I watched the game for about an hour before I set in.
1: Well, you should have gone on watching it.
0: Oh, yes, sir, you're right. Absolutely right. Cost me my last $10. But I thought sure I'd win this time.
1: Oh, why?
0: Because it was my last $10 for the month. I had to.
1: Well, that's about as good a reason for winning as any, I guess.
0: Yes, sir. You know, there's just too much month for my pay, Mr. Dillon. Anyway, I might have won if I hadn't got cheated.
1: Oh, it's a crooked game?
0: The fellow dealing was crooked, and I know he was. But I sure didn't want to start no argument with him. No, sir, not him.
1: Well, why? Who was he?
0: I don't know. Some stranger calls himself Sam Kircher.
1: What?
0: Sam Kircher. You know him?
1: Oh, but I've heard of him.
0: Who is he?
1: He's a gunman, Chester.
0: Oh, I recognize that. That's why I didn't make no fuss about his crooked dealing.
1: Well, you were smart. Kircher's the kind of man who enjoys killing. He's got a big reputation for it out in Arizona.
0: Well, what's he doing here, I wonder?
1: I don't know, Chester. But let's go find out.

0: That's him, Mr. Dillon. Just getting out from the table over there. I guess the game's finished.
1: Funny you tell you his name, Chester. A man like that usually doesn't talk so much.
0: No, sir, but I didn't think nothing about it at the time. He's coming over here at the bar, Mr. Dillon.
1: Yeah.
2: Glass of whiskey, bartender.
1: Hello, Kircher.
2: Where you been, Dillon? What? Took you long enough to get here. It's been a half hour since I cheated your friend here out of his money.
0: Cheated me? You see, I told you he did. But how do you know I was a friend of Mr. Dillon?
2: I asked. Smart of me, wasn't it?
0: What'd you ask for? What difference it makes?
1: Never mind, Chester. What are you doing in Dodge, Kircher?
2: I got tired of Arizona.
1: Why?
2: Nobody left worth bothering about there.
1: You mean there's nobody left worth your killing, is that it?
2: Man can get rusty facing down bums and greenhorns, Dillon.
1: What's the matter with Tombstone? Wyatt Earp wrote me it's a lively town these days.
2: Oh, too many of them Earps. And they got Doc Halliday with them, too. Man, be a fool to ride into that camp.
1: Well, you draw a line somewhere, don't you?
2: One man at a time's good enough for me, Dillon. I ain't greedy.
1: Now, you're kind of greedy about money.
2: What do you mean?
1: You admitted cheating Chester out of his $10.
2: I had a reason for that, Dillon.
1: Now, did you?
2: Yeah. He was hanging around watching the game, and I found out who he was. So when he sat down, I took him. I can deal faster than that. I wanted him to know and run tell you about it.
1: Why?
2: I wanted to meet you, Dillon. Always like to get to know the leading citizens of a place.
1: You got your own way of going about it.
2: Are you objecting?
1: Ordinarily, I object to cheating at cards, yeah. But with you, I don't think it matters much. Now, what are you doing in Dodge, Kircher?
2: I was nearby, up in Colorado. I heard about you there, Dillon. You've got quite a reputation.
1: I'm a lawman, Kircher, not a gunman. I don't care about my reputation.
2: I do.
1: Yeah. You came here to kill me, huh?
2: That's what I came for, Dillon.
1: Kircher, I'm going to tell you something.
2: What?
1: Men like you are as useless as wolves. I hate every one of your kind.
2: And that'll make it easier for you to fight me, Dillon. I'll meet you out in the plaza, sundown tomorrow.

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0: Dillon.
1: Huh?
0: I've been thinking about sundown all day long. I feel terrible about this.
1: Oh, why? It isn't your trouble.
0: Yes, sir, I know, but if I hadn't sat in that game yesterday, things might be different.
1: Sam Kirchard have found me soon enough. That's what he said he came here for.
0: I heard him. But I still feel guilty.
1: What's the matter, Chester? You afraid he'll kill me?
0: Is he really good?
1: Well, he's beat a lot of men.
0: You're going to fight him, ain't you?
1: Yeah, that's the worst part of this job, Chester, having men like Sam Kircher come around looking for another notch on his gun. There's nothing I can do about it.
0: Well, you don't have to fight him, Mr. Dillon.
1: No. No, I don't. I could avoid it.
0: How?
1: Run away.
0: Oh. Look out the window here, Mr. Dillon. The plaza's plumb deserted.
1: Sure.
0: Guess the word's got around. Mr. Dillon?
1: Yeah, what?
0: He's coming. Sam Kircher. Walking across the plaza.
1: Well, it must be sundown.
0: Yes, sir, it is.
1: Don't come out the door, Chester, or you'll be behind me. I'm only going as far as the boardwalk.
0: I won't. I'll stay right here. But if anything happens and I'm coming out, by golly...
1: Don't be a fool.
2: Come on out in the street, Dillon. What you standing there for? What's matter with you? You scared? Why don't you come down here, Dillon? There's a lot of people hid out watching us. Been a long time since a marshal's killed and dodged.
1: I don't want to hear your talk, Kircher. Let's get this over.
0: You did it, Mr. Dillon. Well, he didn't hardly have his gun out before you hit him the first time. I was watching him.
1: I didn't wait for him. I drew first.
0: You did?
1: Giving a man a chance to be arrested is one thing. Shooting down a killer is another.
0: Yes, sir.
1: This is nothing but slaughter. Brainless slaughter. Like I said, it's the worst part of this miserable job. I guess it helped, ridding the country of a man like Sam Kircher. Shooting him down, killing him. But the trouble was that it made you feel like a part of his own senselessness when you did it. And everybody congratulating you afterwards and looking up to you. That didn't help any. That's one thing that got men like Kircher started off wrong in the first place. All the talk, all the admiration for gunfighters. Like with a kid I met at the Texas Trail one night a couple of months later. He was sitting with Kitty when I came in.
3: Evening, Matt. Tom.
1: Oh, thanks, Kitty.
3: This is Marshal Dillon, Pate.
4: I know. I've seen him.
1: Pate, huh? Well, I never saw you around before, Pate.
3: He rode in yesterday, Matt. His first time. Good thing, too. He's only 16.
1: Yeah, that's young, especially for a town like Dodge. Where are you from, Pate?
4: On west of here.
1: Cowboy?
4: I was.
3: That's what I've been arguing with him about, Matt. He says he's through being a cowboy.
1: Oh, is that so? Why?
4: I got other things to do.
1: Like what?
4: I'm going to buy me a gun, Marshal.
1: A gun?
4: Sure. And I'm going to learn to use it, too. A man's no good without a gun.
1: Oh?
3: Pate, you start carrying a gun and you get handy with it and you'll grow up to be a U.S. Marshal or something.
1: No kidding.
3: I mean it. I never saw a man start using a gun yet that he didn't have to go on using it. the rest of his life, however long that is.
1: Tell me something, Pete. What gave you this idea?
4: What's wrong with it? Everybody carries a gun. Of course, everybody can't use them real good. But I'll learn. I'll get good. Good as you are, Marshal.
1: Oh?
4: Sure. Maybe even better. Who knows?
3: That's what I mean. It all leads to nothing but getting killed. Who cares how good you are with a gun? There's always somebody better.
1: She's right, Pete. Why don't you forget about this and go find yourself a job out in the country somewhere and go to work, huh?
4: I'm gonna have to, Marshal. I'm plumb broke right now.
1: Oh, good. That's fine. You know anybody around here?
4: Nope.
1: Well, look, I'll tell you. Emmett Bowers is due in town tomorrow. He runs a big outfit, and he can always use an extra hand. You meet me in the lobby of the Dodge House tomorrow morning, and, well, we'll have a talk with him.
4: Okay. I better be going now. I gotta find me a place to sleep.
1: Oh, Pete. Here's a dollar. You can pay me back later.
4: No, I couldn't take it. No, thanks. Good night. Good night, Kitty.
3: So long, Pete.
1: Good night.
3: He's got a lot of pride, that kid.
1: Yeah. But it's mostly the wrong kind.
3: Maybe. Well, he'll probably forget about this gunfighting business once he's back out in the country where he belongs.
1: Well, I hope so. There are enough gunmen around already.
3: Oh, Pate's all right. Don't worry about him.
1: No, I won't, Kitty. Unless he comes back someday. Pate was at the Dodge House next morning, and we found Emmett Bowers there and got him a job right off. They rode out of town together that evening, and I watched him go, hoping that a lot of hard work would give Pate something to think about besides becoming a gunfighter. Anyway, I'd done what I could, and I forgot about it. Till a couple of months later, when I happened to go into Jonah's General Store.
5: Well, morning, Marshal Dillon.
1: Hello, Miss Jonas. Well, how come you're running the store?
5: Why, hadn't you heard, Marshal?
1: No, heard what?
5: My husband's got the ague real bad. I've been taking care of him and running the store, too.
1: Oh, well, I'm sorry to hear that, ma'am. But how do you manage to do both?
5: Well, I moved his bed into the storeroom out back. Matter of fact, Doc Adams is in there with him now.
1: Huh?
5: Oh, that poor man, Marshal. He's had chills one day and fever the next for nigh on to a week.
1: Well, Doc will fix him up. Doc can cure almost anything.
6: I can cure anything but a liar, Mac.
1: What? Oh, hello, Doc. I didn't know you were listening.
6: I was listening, and I heard what you said. And it was a long way from what you told me the other day.
5: Why, what do you mean, Doc?
6: Mrs. Jonas, he told me the only thing croakers were good for was performing autopsies and signing death certificates. That's exactly what he said.
5: Death certificates?
1: Now, don't let him scare you, ma'am. Nobody ever died of ague yet, doctor or no doctor.
6: Oh, Matt, why aren't you out patrolling Front Street or keeping the peace somewhere like you're paid to do?
1: Man can't work all the time, Doc.
6: Oh, he can. Yes, well, I'll just remember that the next time you come hounding me out of bed in the middle of the night to patch up some bad man that you've just torn apart.
1: When you're through here, I'll buy you a glass of beer, Doc. It's awful hot today.
6: Yeah, I don't mind the heat. I'll take you up on it, though. Say, Mrs. Jonas, if your husband complains about his ears roaring, it's the quinine I gave him. So just you don't worry about it.
5: Oh, all right.
4: Marshal.
1: Well, hello, Pate. How are you?
4: I'm okay.
1: Oh, Pate, you know Miss Jonas here?
4: Ma'am?
5: Hello, Pate.
1: And Doc Adams.
6: Howdy do.
4: Doc?
1: Pate's been riding for Emmett Bowers the last couple of months.
6: Oh, that's fine. Emmett's a good boss, I've always heard.
4: He's all right.
1: They treating you okay out there?
4: It's like any other job punching cows, Marshal. Short grub and long hours.
1: Yeah, sure. Oh, what you doing in town? Did you come in with Emmett?
4: No. I come in alone.
1: Oh? You, didn't quit, did you?
4: I quit. I drew my time last night.
1: Yeah, I was afraid so.
4: Ma'am?
5: Mm-hmm?
4: I want me a 6-gun and a holster and a belt. And all the ammunition the rest of my money will buy.
5: Well, now, son, ain't you a little young to be carrying a gun?
4: I'm 16. And if I'm old enough to do a man's work, I guess I'm old enough to live like a man.
7: Live like a man? Yes, you mean die like one, don't you, young fella?
4: I ain't afraid to die.
7: Mm. I don't know. I've dug bullets out of all kinds of men, young and old. And no matter how they talk, every one of them's been afraid.
4: I get good enough, I'll do the killing. If I'm given a decent chance.
1: Pate, tell me something. How'd you get started on all this in the first place?
4: I don't mind telling you, Marshal. Now.
1: Now?
4: Now I got money for a gun, and I can start practicing.
1: Oh, wait a minute. Is there some particular man you're after? Is that it?
4: Yeah. That's it, Marshal.
1: Well, who is he?
4: You.
1: Me?
4: I'm going to fight you, Marshal. And I'm going to kill you if I can.
1: Well, why? I never saw you before in my life till you came here.
4: Pate's my first name, Marshal.
1: So?
4: My last name's Kircher. I heard about how you shot my brother, so I come here to take his place.
1: Pate, Sam Kircher was nothing but a killer. He was no good.
4: You drew first on him.
1: What difference does it make? Your brother came after me for only one reason, to kill me so he could be a big man. You think I'm going to take a chance being killed for anything as brainless as that?
4: There's rules to gunfighting, Marshal. He wasn't ready to draw.
1: Where'd you get all these crazy ideas, kid? Who taught you that killing people is a game of some sort?
4: My brother told me all about it a long time ago.
1: Yeah, sure. Now, for him, it was a game. That's what was wrong with him.
4: He'd have beat you if he'd have been ready.
1: Pate, do you wait for a mad dog to bite you before you try to stop him? And your brother was ready. He rode into Dodge ready.
4: Well, I'll be ready for you. In a few weeks, I will.
1: You will, huh? Look, Pate, I've been handling a gun for years. What makes you think that you can go against me in a few weeks? Unless you're planning something else.
4: No, Marshal, I'll never shoot anybody in the back. Not even you.
1: Yeah, not bad, Pate, but you sure got everything mixed up.
4: Why? Because I'm only 16? You'll see what I can do, Marshal. You'll see.
1: Well, what if I won't draw on you?
4: I'll kill you anyway. Like you say, what difference does it make?
1: All right. If you're going to act like your brother, I'll treat you like your brother. And when you come gunning for me, I'll shoot you down as fast as I did him. So go ahead and practice. Practice all you like. But when you face me, I'll have 3 bullets in you before you clear your holster. I don't care how old you are. Yeah.

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0: If I thought getting mad would scare some sense into Pate Kircher, I was wrong. He went ahead and bought his six-gun. And every day he spent hours down by the Arkansas practicing with it. In a few years, that kind of concentration might have made him into a fair gunfighter. But as it turned out, he didn't get a few years. He didn't get more than about 10 days. And those 10 days got spent fast. One evening, I was sitting on the porch not far from the Texas Trail, watching the crowd push up and down Front Street.
1: Oh, hello, Marshal.
0: Hello, John.
2: Matt.
0: Oh, hello, Kitty.
2: Matt, Chester's in the trail there, and he asked me to come find you.
0: Well, why? What's the trouble?
2: You know Jack Grining?
0: Yeah, I know him.
2: Well, he's at the bar in there, and he's making fun of young Pate. Chester isn't sure how much Pate's going to take from him.
0: Now, Reinen's more than just a bully, Kitty. He's dangerous.
2: Well, Chester tried to make him stop, but it didn't do any good, Matt.
0: I hope Pate isn't fool enough to try to take him. Reinen will kill him, sure, if he does.
2: I tried to tell him he shouldn't be wearing a gun, but you know Pate. He won't listen to anybody.
0: Yeah. You better wait out here.
2: I aim to.
3: Leave the kid alone, Reinen. He ain't bothering you none.
4: Get out of the way, Chester. Everybody else, get out of the way, too. I'm giving you one more chance, Pate. You throw that gun away or you start using it.
5: Go ahead and draw, Ryan. I ain't afraid of you.
4: Okay. I will.
5: No, don't do it, Ryan. No.
0: All right, shut up, everybody.
6: My hand.
0: Shut up.
6: You busted my hand, Marshal. What'd you do that for? This ain't your fight. It's like shooting a man in the back. You ruined my hand.
0: You're about to murder this boy, Ryan, and I should have shot you in the head. Now go on over to Doc's if your hand bothers you.
6: It bothers me. It's smashed.
0: Good. I wonder how many lives that's going to save. Now go on. Get out of here.
6: I'm going. You ruined me. That's what you've done. We'll see about this.
7: Oh, he'd have killed him, sure, Mr. Dillon. Pate never even got his gun out.
5: That's true, I didn't. I kind of froze. I don't know why.
0: Pate, Jack Reinen's the same kind of man your brother was, always looking to kill somebody. And if you still think it's a game of some kind, go on wearing that gun. And when the time comes, I'll see you buried with it. But that's all I'll do for you. All right, come on, Chester, let's get out of here.
6: Yes, sir.
5: Marshal, wait a minute. Marshal?
0: Yeah.
5: You saved my life just now.
7: He sure did. One more second, you'd have had a bullet clean through you.
5: I know that. But I don't understand.
0: What don't you understand?
5: Well, you could have let him kill me, and then I wouldn't be after you no more, would I?
0: Not dead, you wouldn't.
5: You saved the life of a man who's sworn to kill you, Marshal.
0: Yeah, that's right.
5: Well, why'd you do it?
0: Because you didn't have a chance with him, Pate. Not a chance.
5: I'm kind of confused, Marshal.
0: You are?
5: I sure am.
0: Well, it's about time. Maybe you'll figure it out now, Pate, if you give yourself half a chance.
5: Marshal, I always could think better when I'm riding a horse. I'm going back to my job.
0: Good. I'm glad to hear that, Pete.
5: Would you do me a favor?
0: Not sure.
5: Well, punching cows will keep me so busy I won't have time to practice much. Would you hold on to my gun for me?
0: What?
5: Here.
0: Yeah, sure I will, Pate. Sure I will. I'll keep it for you. For a long time, I hope.

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1: 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Harley Bear is Chester, Howard McNear is Doc, and Georgia Ellis is Kitty. 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

Remember, next week at this same time, Chesterfield will bring you another transcribed story of the Western Frontier on Gunsmoke. 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

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Around Dodge City and in the territory on West, there's just one way to handle the killers and the spoilers, and that's with a U.S. Marshal and the smell of gun smoke.

0: Gunsmoke, starring William Conrad. A transcribed story of the violence that moved west with young America. And the story of a man who moved with it.
1: I'm that man, Matt Dillon, United States Marshal. The first man they look for and the last they want to meet. It's a chancy job, and it makes a man watchful. And a little lonely.

0: Nice little house he's got here, Quaid. 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
1: There he is. Coming out of the barn.
0: Let's go have a little talk with him.
1: He ain't a very big fella. We shouldn't have much trouble.
0: Nah.
2: Hello there. Get down and rest a while, man.
0: I'll get down. You stay mounted, Mitch.
1: Right, Quaid.
2: Well, why don't you both get down? I got a pot of coffee on the stove in there, and I might scare up a little bacon if you're real empty.
0: We camped in them cottonwoods out there last night.
2: Well, you did? Well, why didn't you ride in? I could have slept you in the barn. I don't get much company out here.
0: I know. We've been watching the place. You're all alone here, ain't you?
2: I've always been all alone.
0: O.B. Tater, huh?
2: O.B. Tater, that's right, mister. But, how come you knowed my name?
3: Well, everybody's heard of you, O.B. Man that spends money the way you do gets kind of famous-like.
2: Oh, I don't spend money no more. That was when I first come here. Oh, I'm broke now.
3: Well, that ain't the way we heard it, O.B. We heard you drove a mule back from Sacramento plumb loaded with gold double eagles.
2: Oh, that ain't so. $1,000 is all the gold I scratched out of California. And I spent it building this ranch. Sure don't know why people keep talking about how rich I am.
0: They'll quit talking soon enough, O.B.
2: Huh?
0: You ain't gonna be rich no more.
3: No, you sure ain't.
2: What are you talking about?
0: I'm gonna ask you real nice, O.B. Where you got that gold hid?
2: Now, wait a minute. What are you fellas up to?
0: You gonna tell us?
2: You come here to rob me, didn't you? Well, it ain't no use. There's nothing to rob.
3: I told you wouldn't talk, Quaid. We'll have to bounce it out of him.
0: Go ahead, Mitch. Take down your rope.
2: No. I ain't even armed. You can't hang me.
0: We ain't gonna hang you, O.B. We're just gonna give you a little ride, feet first. Go on, Mitch, rope him.
2: No, don't put that rope away. You ain't gonna drag me.
3: Yes, we are, O.B. That's just what we're gonna do.

0: Well, looky there. It's Obi Tater. Oh, Chester. Marshal Dillon.
1: How are you, Obi? Now, what brings you into Dodge?
0: Well, I had to see Doc Adams, Marshal.
2: Well, you are kind of peaked looking, Obi. You been sick?
0: Oh, I ain't been sick. Been hurt.
1: Hurt? Well, what happened, Obi?
0: 3 weeks ago, Marshal, I like to died.
2: What'd you do? Did you fall off a horse or something?
0: No, I didn't. I got drug.
1: What?
0: Well, two fellas, they come by my place and they throwed a rope on me and they drug me across the prairie.
1: Well, who did? What for?
0: Well, I never seen them before, Marshal, but one was called Mitch and the other Quade. That's all I know about them.
2: Well, I never heard of no Mitch nor Quade around here.
1: Well, why did they do it, Obi?
0: Well, Marshal, you know how everybody thinks I come back from California with a lot of gold double eagles, and they say I'm rich. Oh, it ain't true, of course, but that don't stop them. They just go right on saying it.
1: Yeah, I've heard the talk.
0: So these two fellas, they wanted to rob me. I told them and I told them that I don't have no gold money, but they wouldn't believe me.
1: It's a wonder they didn't kill you, Obi.
0: Oh, they pretty near did, Marshal. I felt awful when they got through.
1: You think they'll come back?
0: They said they wasn't done with me yet. They said they'd find a way to open me up. It's a terrible thing, Marshal, being treated like that for no reason at all. And especially when you ain't even got no gold money.
1: Well, that's too bad the rumor got started in the first place, Obi.
0: I tried to stop it, but you know how I am. I ain't very smart. I can't hardly sign my name, Marshal. Guess that's why I've always got jobbed by any fast talker that comes along. All my life it's been like that.
1: Well, we can't stop what people think, Obi, but maybe we can find those two men. Do you think you'd recognize them?
0: Yes, I sure would, Marshal.
1: Okay. They just might be hanging around Dodge. Let's go look the town over, Obi.

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0: Marshal Dillon, we must have been in every saloon and gambling house in Dodge. I'm getting foot sore.
1: Well, there are only a couple more, Obie. We'll try the Texas Trail here next.
0: Well, what are you going to do if we find them, Marshal? Put them in jail?
1: Well, if there's enough left of them when I get through. Now, here we are. Okay, take a good look around, Obie.
0: They ain't at the bar. And, they ain't at the tables back there. Hey, couldn't we sit down a minute, Marshal? I'm awful tired. I guess I ain't got my full strength back yet.
1: Sure, Obie, we can sit down. Oh, let's go over there with Kitty and whoever that other girl is.
0: Huh? Oh, I'd like that, Marshal. I ain't heard a woman's voice in over half a year.
2: Hello, Matt.
1: Hello, Kitty. Oh, Kitty, this is Obie Tater.
2: Glad to know you, Obie.
0: Ma'am?
2: It's Miss Obie. And the same with Ella Mellish here. And this is Marshal Dillon.
1: How do you do, ma'am?
2: How do you do?
0: I'm glad to know you.
2: Well, sit down. Sit down.
1: Thank you.
0: That's an awful pretty name, Ella Mellish.
2: Thank you, Obie. Ella's new here. She's only been in Dodge about a week. I like it, though. I might even stay a while.
0: Oh. Well, that'd be nice. Sure hope you do, Ella.
2: Well, it depends.
0: Depends on what?
2: Oh, people, I suppose. If I meet somebody I like, I'll stay.
0: You will?
2: Sure. Why not?
0: Well, you meet somebody. Pretty girl like you.
2: You're nice, Obie. By the way, how you feeling now?
0: Oh, I'm fine. Doc Adams couldn't find nothing real wrong. He just said to take it easy for a while.
2: What's the trouble, Obie? You been sick?
0: No, it's not that. Couple of fellas come by my place and treat me kind of rough. I'm okay now.
2: You look fine, Obie. You can't hit a young man like you anyway.
0: Oh, I ain't very young no more, not pushing 60.
2: 60? Well, I don't believe it. Well, you look more like 35 to me.
0: I do?
2: Well, of course you do.
0: Ella.
2: Yeah?
0: I'd be proud to take you over to the bar and buy you a drink. Any kind of a drink you want.
1: Wait a minute now, Obie. We got a couple of more places to look
0: at. No, that can wait, Marshal. It ain't important. We'll do that tomorrow sometime. Out, will you, Ella? Come on, will you come?
2: Oh, I'd love to, Obie. And maybe you'll tell me about yourself. Out in California and all.
0: Oh, that ain't nothing. I'd rather hear about you and how you come to Dodge.
2: Well, that sure didn't take long.
1: Ella Mellish, huh? What do you know about her, Kitty?
2: I don't know anything, Matt. Not really. Ella was a good talker, but she didn't say much about herself.
1: Did she come here alone?
2: As far as I know, she did.
1: Yeah. Did she have any friends here? I mean, have you seen her with anyone in particular?
2: No. I don't pay much attention to her. Why, Matt? Something wrong?
1: No, not yet, Kitty. But, there's sure gonna be.

0: Oh, good morning, Matt.
1: Hello, Doc. Come on in.
0: Oh, well, thank you. You found O.B. Tater yet?
1: Not yet, Doc, but Chester's out looking for him again.
0: Well, maybe you haven't tried the right places, man.
1: Oh, we've looked everywhere, Doc. He and that Ella Mellish just plain disappeared, both of them.
0: Well, I wouldn't worry about it. They'll be back.
1: Well, I hope so. Now, this is the second day they've been gone. I tried to talk to O.B. that first night, but he was acting like a man in a dream.
0: Oh, love's dream, Matt. Love, sweet young dream.
1: Doc, O.B. Tater will never see 60 again.
0: Oh, age has nothing to do with him. I'm surprised that you don't understand these matters.
1: Oh, why should I?

0: always come ask you about him.
1: Anytime, Matt, anytime. Be glad to advise you. There's many a pitfall I might save you from, too, if you come to me in time. And you may consider me like a father.
0: Like a father, huh?
1: Certainly.
0: Well, that's mighty nice of you, Doc.
1: Yes, the benefit of my experience is yours, Matt. Just any time.
0: Good, good. Tell me, Doc, how does a man get out of New Orleans with two different husbands gunning for him?
1: Two husbands gunning for him? Why, it's out of New Orleans, two... Oh, my goodness, I must have been drunk. When did I tell you about that?
0: The same night you told me about how you come to leave Philadelphia.
1: I did? Oh, well, that happened a long time ago. And I don't appreciate your remembering that either.
2: Here he is, Mr. Dillon.
0: What?
2: I found him. Come on in, Obie.
1: Obie Tater, it's about time you showed up again.
3: Well, what's all the fuss about? You think I was a criminal or something?
0: We've been worried about you, Obie. Where you been?
3: Honeymooning.
0: What?
3: Honeymooning at the Dodge House. I paid the clerk $10 not to tell nobody we was there.
0: You mean you married Ella Mellish?
3: It was love at first sight, Marshal. I proposed to make her my wife, and I am proud to say she accepted me right off.
0: I never thought you'd go that far.
3: She's a fine girl, Marshal, a fine girl.
0: Is she, Obie? Well, I hate to say anything against your wife, but there's something I got to tell
3: you. You're jealous, Marshal. That's what you are. Yeah, shame on you.
0: Obie, if I'd known you were going to do this, I'd have made you listen to me the other night.
3: Well, say it out, Marshal. I got to get back to my bride. We're leaving for the ranch today.
0: Well, I'm half tempted to let you find out for yourself.
3: Well, find out what? What are you talking about?
0: Don't you remember the other night when you first met Ella Mellish, how she asked you if you were feeling okay again?
3: Now, ain't that just like Ella? Always considering other people, me in particular, I'm happy to say.
0: Well, while you're feeling so happy, tell me something. How come she knew you'd been hurt?
3: Huh?
0: You came here straight from Doc's that day, and nobody knew anything about what had happened to you except Doc and Chester and me. Now, who told Ella Mellish?
3: Well, I don't know. What difference does it make?
0: Oh, Obie, listen to me. There's something wrong with Ella. I don't know for sure she's in with those fellas, Mitch and Quaid, but if she isn't, she's got explaining to do.
3: Marshal Dillon, Ella Mellish is now Mrs. O.B. Tater. And she don't have to explain nothing to nobody.
0: Oh, I give up.
3: She's a fine woman, Marshal. And I won't stand for no talk again her.
0: Love's sweet young dream, huh, Doc?
1: It's like being loco, Matt. He can't hear you or anybody else. Except that girl.
3: Now, that's no way to talk about me. I thought you were my friend.
0: We are your friends.
3: Not anymore, you're not. You or Doc or Chester or nobody. Well, I got me a wife now, and I don't need you. You'll see.
0: Yeah, we'll see. But I hope it isn't too late when we do, Obie. And I hope you're still alive to see, too. I didn't know how Ella Mellish planned to do it, but she was a clever girl. And I was sure she had some way in mind to handle Obie Tater. What she didn't know, of course, was that he didn't have any money and that she was wasting her talents on him. And I was afraid that when she failed, Mitch and Quaid had come back and, well, this time they'd kill Obie. He was still alive about a week later, however, when Chester and I happened to be in the country not far from his ranch and rode over to have a look.
2: They're at home, all right, Mr. Dillon. My gracious, they must be roasting a calf with all that smoke coming out of the chimney.
0: Wait a minute, Chester.
2: Huh?
0: Watch that smoke a minute.
2: What?
0: Now, just watch it. Now, there, you see?
2: Why, it's puffing. It's starting and stopping every now and again.
0: Yeah.
2: Well, maybe his chimney's got something stuffed up in it.
0: Maybe.
2: You know, if you couldn't see the house, you'd think it was Indian signaling. It stopped now.
0: Let's leave our horses here, huh, Chester?
2: Yes, sir.
0: Chester, when we get inside, don't say anything about how that smoke looked.
2: You mean you think it was a signal, Mr. Dillon?
0: Well, we'll see. Hello? Anybody home?
4: Who is it?
0: Is that you, Ella?
4: Marshal Dillon. What are you doing out here?
0: Oh, we were nearby, so we thought we'd stop and say hello.
4: Well, that's fine, Marshal. But I can't ask you, and I'm busy cleaning house.
0: Oh?
4: You'd better come back some other time. I'd love to see you then.
0: Oh, sure. Sure. Where's Obie?
4: Obie? Oh, he went off somewhere this morning. I don't expect him back till late. Next time, Marshal, you come see us next time. I'll cook you dinner or something.
0: Oh, that's okay, Ella. We'll see you another time.
4: Sure. You do that, Marshal. Goodbye.
0: Goodbye. Come on, Chester.
2: Well, I declare, Mr. Dillon, I never got treated like that in my whole life. Not by nobody.
0: She wasn't expecting us, Chester. It had her upset.
2: I don't care. That's no excuse for not even offering a man a cup of coffee.
0: She didn't want us in the house. Yeah. In fact, I don't think she wants us anywhere around here.
2: Hey, where are we going?
0: Well, I want to take a look in the barn. And if Obie isn't out here, we're going back to the house.
2: Well, but Ella said he took off for somewhere this morning.
0: Ella was kind of nervous, Chester. Maybe she didn't mean it. Now, here we are. Obie. Obie Tater.
5: Stand right where you are. Don't move, either of you.
2: Hey, he's got a shotgun.
0: It's Marshal Dillon, Obie, and Chester.
5: Oh. Sorry, Marshal. I couldn't see it first. I was in the back there, and I heard the door open, and I seen two men stand here. Can't blame me for being jumpy.
0: That's all right, Obie. But what are you doing in here? Ella told us you weren't around.
5: Ella told her. Well, Ella does a lot of talking these days.
0: Well, what is it, Obie? Something wrong between you two?
5: Something wrong. Marshal Dillon, I owe you an apology.
0: What for?
5: For not listening to you back in Dodge. You was right about the whole thing. All that woman married me for was my gold money. And I've told her and I've told her I ain't got none, but she won't listen.
0: All her talk won't hurt you, Obie. But there's something else that might.
5: Well, she does more than talk, Marshal. The woman's a devil, that's what she is.
0: Well, what do you mean, what's she been doing?
5: Well, she won't feed me for one thing. She won't even boil my coffee. It started the first night we got here, Marshal. As soon as I show her my gold money, she says she'll be a good wife. I tried to tell her the place is hers, what she need money for, even if I had it.
2: Well, for land's sake, I never heard of a wife that wouldn't cook for a man.
5: Oh, that ain't all, Chester. Where do you think I've been sleeping? Out here in the barn, that's where. Can't even sleep in my own house. She says she'll run off into the prairie if I come anywhere near.
2: Well, of all the... Obie, if a woman done that in Texas, you'd have a right to give her back.
5: No, I don't want to give her back. She's so darn pretty. And besides, there's something else. She ain't going to devil me no more.
0: What?
5: After tonight, she said. She said, after tonight, it's all over. She said she won't give me no more trouble.
0: After tonight, huh?
5: That's what she said, Marshal.
0: Chester.
2: Yes, sir?
0: Go get our horses and bring them into the barn where they can't be seen, huh? And when you get back, you and Obie and I are going to go into the house and sit down and wait. For tonight.

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0: You might as well sit down, Ellie. You just wear yourself out walking around that way.
1: I got nothing to do with this, I tell you. I never heard of Mitch McQuade.
2: Then you shouldn't worry about it, Olive. We'll find out if you know him when they get here.
1: You're awful smart, aren't you, Marshal? I wasn't signaling to nobody, neither. I was just trying to put the fire out.
2: Sure.
3: There's some horses coming up outside, Mr. Dillon.
2: Huh?
3: It's too dark to tell, but I think there's two of them.
2: All right, Chester. Come on. You and I'll wait in the kitchen.
0: I sure wish I had my gun, Marshal.
2: No, Obie. Ella would have seen to it you weren't armed. And we'll have them covered, so don't worry.
1: You're making a big mistake, Marshal.
2: Never mind that, Ella. You just remember what I told you. Give us away and your friends will die.
1: They're not my friends!
2: Come on, Chester.
3: They're going to be some surprise, ain't they, Mr. Dillon?
2: Well, I hope so, Chester. We better get back out of the light.
3: There they come, Mr. Dillon.
2: Be quiet now.
4: Evening, Obie. Mitch, you remember Obie Tater?
5: Sure. He looks better than when I last seen him, though.
1: Wait, you shouldn't be here. You're making a mistake.
4: What?
0: Shut up, Ella.
1: It's true.
6: He's going to give us away, Mr. Dillon.
2: Yeah, all right, heads up, Chester. All right, don't move, either one of you.
4: What is this? Who are you?
2: Get your hand away from that gun, Quaid.
0: You're caught now, Quaid. You and Mitch both. He'll fix you. That's Marshal Dillon from Dodge.
4: Marshal?
5: Ella's double-crossed us, Quaid.
1: No, I didn't. I tried to tell you.
4: You signaled we was to come in. You know nobody double-crosses me, Ella. Nobody.
2: Don't do it, Quaid. All right, Mitch. You're next.
5: I got my hands up, Marshal. I ain't drawn.
0: Quaid shot her, Marshal. He done killed her.
2: Chester.
3: Yes, sir.
2: Get Mitch's gun.
3: Yes, sir. Come on, give it to me. Get your hand away.
0: Who'd think any man could be low enough to shoot a woman?
5: She double-crossed him. That's why he did it.
0: No, Mitch. Ella had nothing to do with the marshal being here.
5: She signaled us to ride in tonight. That meant she'd given up and she was going away with us.
2: Given up?
5: If Ella couldn't find his money, nobody could. You're nothing but an old liar, Obie Tater. You ain't got no money at all.
0: A liar. I told everybody 1,000 times I ain't got no money.
2: It doesn't matter now, Obie. Chester, take Mitch outside and tie him up.
3: Yes, sir. Come on, Mitch, outside. Get moving.
5: All right.
3: I'm going to use your own rope to tie you up with.
5: All right.
0: She's dead, Marshal.
2: I'm sorry, Obie. I just wasn't fast enough.
0: It wasn't your fault, Marshal. You know something?
2: What, Obie?
0: I was awful fond of her. Ruinous as she treated me. She was so doggone pretty. And I'd have told her she just acted like a wife should. That's all she had to do. Them other fellas could have killed me before I'd have told them. But I'd have told Ella.
2: Well, what are you talking about, Obie? You'd have told Ella what?
0: About my gold money.
2: Your money?
0: In the rain barrel outside, Marshal. A whole big sack full of gold double eagles.
2: What? You mean you had that money all the time?
0: Sure, it's true. But, you won't tell nobody, will you, Marshal?
2: No, Obie,

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Featured in the cast were Joseph Kearns, Virginia Gregg, Vic Perrin, and Barney Phillips. Harley Bear is Chester, Howard McNear is Doc, and Georgia Ellis is Kitty. Join us again next week as Matt Dillon, U.S. Marshal, fights to bring law and order out of the wild violence of the West in Gunsmoke. Nine out of 10 forest fires are started by carelessness. Obey the forest rules. Build fires only in approved locations after securing a permit. Be sure all cigarettes and matches are dead out. 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And remember, too, next week at this same time, Chesterfield will bring you another transcribed story of the Western Frontier on Gunsmoke. 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

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Around Dodge City and in the territory on West, there's just one way to handle the killers and the spoilers, and that's with a U.S. Marshal and the smell of

0: Smoke, starring William Conrad. The transcribed story of the violence that moved west with young America. And the story of a man who moved with it.
1: I'm that man. Matt Dillon, United States Marshal. The first man they look for and the last they want to meet. It's a chancy job. And it makes a man watchful. And a little lonely.

0: You. You there.
1: Oh, you talking to me?
0: What's it look like I'm doing?
1: Well, I guess that pertinent fell asleep sitting here. Hot today, ain't it?
0: I didn't come to Dodge to talk about the weather.
1: A stranger here, ain't you?
0: Looking for the sheriff. Where do I find him?
1: You won't find him.
0: What?
1: There ain't no sheriff in Dodge. Maybe I can help you. I'm Chester Proudfoot.
0: Well, I'm real pleased to know you, Chester. Now, if you quit lying to me and tell
1: me... Don't snap your teeth at me. I ain't lying. But if you're looking for the law, there's a U.S. Marshal here.
0: U.S. Marshal? That's even better. Where is he?
1: Inside. Follow me. This fella here is looking for the law, Mr. Dillon.
2: Oh, I come in.
0: You're the U.S. Marshal?
2: Yeah, that's right.
0: Well, my name's Brake, Marshal. I'm from Mingo.
1: Mingo? That's way north of here, ain't it?
0: It's a couple of hundred miles. And I rode all the way down here on the tail of a man called Hank Springer. I thought he'd come to jump to Santa Fe for St. Louis, but I tracked him right into that place up the street there, the Dodge House. He's got him a room, and he's holed up in it.
2: Is that so?
0: I almost caught him this morning. Leastwise, I got close enough to put a bullet in his leg, but it didn't stop him. He's dangerous, Marshal, and I want your help taking him.
2: What do you want him for, Brake?
0: Murder.
2: Oh?
0: I killed a fella called Dobie on his ranch near Mingo. Oh, here. Yeah, Marshal, I got a warrant for him. Here, see?
2: Ah. So you're a deputy, huh?
0: That's what the sheriff made me. He wanted somebody to go after Hank Springer, and I took the job.
2: Now, that's one way of doing it. Why didn't the sheriff come after him himself?
0: Well, he didn't want to bother, I guess. Anyway, he's going to give me $50 when I get back with Hank, dead or alive.
2: Uh-huh. So the sheriff up at Mingo will pay somebody, most anybody, $50 to do his work for him.
0: That's his business, Marshal.
2: Well, then why don't you go arrest this Hank Springer? You've got a warrant. You're a deputy.
0: No, he's laying up in that room armed and hurt, and he ain't going to take easy. You're a U.S. Marshal, and you got to help me.
2: Well, maybe there'll be less trouble if I do. Chester,
3: yes?
2: Go get Doc Adams. One man's already been shot.

0: What room's he in, Brick?
1: Second door down there. 14.
0: Yeah. Now, Doc.
2: I'm here, Matt.
0: You better stay where you are. We won't need you till the shooting's over.
2: I'll wait.
0: You stay back, too, huh, Chester?
3: Yes, sir.
0: All right, Brick. Sing out. But let's make sure it's your man Springer in there.
4: Hank Springer, we got you trapped. Come on out.
5: Who's that?
4: Bill Brick from Mingle. I've been deputized to take you back.
5: What for, Brick?
4: You know darn well what for. For murdering Dobie.
5: I didn't murder Dobie, nor no one else.
4: Then why'd you run?
5: Heard the sheriff was trying to stick me with it. You go away and leave me alone, or I will kill somebody.
0: Wait a minute, Brick. Springer. This is Matt Dillon. I'm a U.S. Marshal. I want to talk to you.
5: Marshal, huh? What are you doing there?
0: Well, I brought a doctor along to take that bullet out of your leg as soon as you open this door.
5: No. Don't you try opening that door, neither.
0: Listen to me. Fighting the law won't help you. But if you didn't kill Dobie, all you have to do is go back and prove where you were when it happened.
5: I didn't kill him, Marshal. I swear, I didn't.
1: Oh, that lie.
0: Shut up, Brick. Springer. If you didn't do it, stop acting like you did. Nothing's going to happen to you if you're innocent. They can't hang you without you proving you did it.
5: Well, maybe you're right, Marshal.
0: Of course I'm right.
5: One thing, though, I won't go back in no handcuffs.
0: What?
5: I won't go back in handcuffs.
0: Now, there's a warrant up for you. You're going back under arrest.
5: Not in handcuffs. Not like no chained-up dog. It's the one thing I couldn't stand. I'll die fighting first.
0: Brick, you can take this man back without handcuffing him, can't you?
1: Well, sure. Sure. I
0: Springer, Brick says he won't handcuff you.
5: Let's hear him say it.
0: And all right, tell him, Brick.
4: I won't handcuff you, Hank. I give you my word.
5: You say you've got a doctor with you, Marshal.
0: He's standing right here, Springer.
5: Okay.
0: All right, Springer, put your hands out that door empty.
5: I ain't going to fight, Marshal.
4: Hold your gun on him, Marshal. He might try something.
0: Get out of the way, Brick. Okay. I'll take your gun, Springer.
5: Yes, sir, sure, Marshal.
0: All right, now go lie down on the bed. Doc, come on in here, huh?
2: Coming, man. Now, let me take those pants off, young fella. Let me have a look at that leg.
0: Here's his gun, Brick.
4: Sure. I didn't think he'd have the guts to use it.
2: Matt?
0: Yeah, how does it look, Doc?
2: There's no bullet in him. It went right through the flesh, here, and out here. I'll just clean it up a little bit and take a few stitches.
4: How soon will he be able to travel, Doc?
2: Well, he ought to wait a couple of days. A
4: couple of days? I want to get back to Mingo.
2: This man'll leave when I say he's ready, and not before.
4: He's my prisoner, ain't he?
0: You heard him, Brick. Another thing, you made a promise you wouldn't put handcuffs on him. See that you keep it.
4: Why, sure, Marshal, of course I will.
0: Now, Chester.
3: Yes, sir?
0: I'll be over at the OK stable for a couple of hours. I told Kitty I'd look at a horse she's thinking about buying.
3: Okay, sir.
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0: good horse, Kitty.
1: You've been on him an hour. Is that all you got to say? Should I buy him or not?
0: Not for $40, Kitty.
1: What's wrong with him?
0: Oh, nothing I can see.
1: But he's not worth $40.
0: Oh, you can buy a lot of horse for that much money, Kitty.
1: I like this one.
2: Oh, hello, Marshal.
0: Hello, John. Look, Kitty, you don't get time to ride very often. Why don't you rent a horse when you want one, huh?
1: Because I want to own a horse. What's the point of working if you can't own something now and then?
0: Okay, Kitty. All right, now start at 25 and don't give him a dollar more than 30. Hmm?
1: You mean I got to get into one of those horse trading affairs? Where you spend a whole day sitting on your heels and scratching at the dirt with a straw? And I think of a million ways to avoid coming right out with what you're really there for. No, thanks. I can make $10 faster than that.
0: All right, Kitty. I'll try to make the deal for you.
1: Oh, wait a minute. After all, I'm a woman. Maybe I can get him a little confused.
0: Huh?
1: You know? I'll bet I can buy that horse for $20. Hey, Chester, how do you like my new horse?
3: Fine, Miss Kitty, fine, but I don't have time to look at him now.
0: Oh, what's the matter, Chester?
3: Well, it's Hank Springer, Mr. Dillon. What happened, you see, I went downstairs to cool myself off with a couple of beers, and when I got back to his room, he was gone.
0: Gone?
3: Yes, sir. Doc had already left, and I was only away for about an hour. I had a feeling something was going to happen.
0: Well, where's Brake? Wasn't he watching him?
3: Well, that's the bad part of it. Brake's there, all right, but he's dead.
0: What?
3: I took a good look at him, Mr. Dillon. There's no bullet hole in him, but his neck's all swole. Well, Hank Springer choked him to death with his bare hand, that's what.
0: Oh, no wonder he wanted Brake to promise not to handcuff him.
3: And another thing, Mr. Dillon, when I asked the clerk, he remembered seeing Hank run out and grab a horse from the hitching rail.
0: Well, he's got a good start on us. See you when we got back, Kitty. There was no way of telling how good a horse Hank Springer had stolen from the hitching rail. But Chester and I had mounts that we'd trained for this sort of a ride. And about dusk, the sign on his trail told us that we were getting closer to him. It was just after dark when we spotted a campfire in a cottonwood grove. We slowed down as we rode up to it.
3: Hey, those trees would make an awful good ambush, Mr. Dillon.
0: Yeah.
3: I don't see nobody around that fire.
0: Let's spread out a little, Chester.
3: Okay, sir.
0: All right, that's far enough. Start shooting, Chester. He can't get both of us.
4: I ain't shooting no more.
0: All right, then throw down your gun and move up to the fire where we can see you.
4: I am. I'm doing it. I got my hands up.
0: Right in, Chester. But keep separated.
4: There he is. I can see him. Don't shoot me. I didn't know who it was.
3: Well, that ain't Hank Springer, Mr. Dillon.
4: No. My name's Jones. I'm a buffalo hunter. I thought it was him coming back.
0: Who's him?
4: I don't know. I don't know who he was.
0: Step over this way, mister. Out of the firelight. I don't want to get shot at anymore tonight.
4: It was a mistake, I tell you. I wouldn't have shot at you if I could have seen who it was. You can't blame me. Not with a man like that running loose.
0: Look, mister, I'm on the trail of a murderer. A man named Hank Springer. He's a young fellow and he's got a bad leg.
4: That's him. That's him. He's a murderer, sure enough. He killed my partner not over an hour ago.
3: What?
4: My partner's lying in them bushes over there. I wrapped him up in his saddle blanket so I could bury him tomorrow.
0: Well, how'd it happen?
4: Well, sir, we was cooking something to eat. And that trailer rode up and wanted to trade horses. My partner said no. But Springer got down and said he'd take the horse anyway. And my partner tried to stop him. And, well, he got shot that way and now he's dead.
0: Oh. Springer rode north, didn't he?
4: Yes, sir. And I tell you something else. The horse he took ain't going to carry him far. That horse got his lungs frosted last winter.
0: Well, that'll help.
4: There's a cabin 5 miles straight ahead, the way he was going. You can't get no further than that. All them people got there is a balky old mule.
0: Good. I'm sorry about your partner, mister, but we'll try to catch Springer before he kills anybody else. Come on, Chester. There was no moon that night, and it was pitch dark, so we had to guess at riding straight. But we managed pretty well. And in about an hour, we saw the lights of a cabin off to our left. We rode over, left our horses 100 yards from it, and then went the rest of the way on foot. We could hear voices inside, so we sneaked up to the window.
5: I can't wait much longer. Are you sure you ain't lying to me?
6: It's Hank Springer, Mr. Dillon. It's him right now.
1: I should lie to you. My husband should have been back before this. But it won't do you no good when he does come. You won't get far on that mule of ours.
5: Well, what's wrong with the mule?
1: Nothing, except for being ornery and stubborn.
5: I'll get him over that fast enough.
1: You can have the mule, mister. I don't care about that. But don't hurt my husband, please.
5: Lady, I don't want to hurt nobody. Listen, they get in my way like some has done lately.
1: You're an outlaw, ain't you?
5: Never you mind. Look, when your husband walks in here, don't you give me away.
1: All I ask is you don't shoot him.
0: Chester.
5: I won't shoot him. Come on. He starts it. But ain't going to get shot either.
6: We better do something quick before her husband gets back, Mr. Dillon.
0: Look, I got an idea, Chester. If that woman's at all smart, it might work.
6: What?
0: You get out there in front of the cabin, but far enough away so nobody can see you. And then you yell for her.
6: Yell for her?
0: Pretend you're her husband. Tell her to come out and give you a hand with a mule.
6: Yeah, but what'll I call her? I don't know her name.
0: Call her wife or woman, anything like that. It doesn't matter. She'll know it isn't her husband.
6: Where'll you be at?
0: Flat against the wall by the front door. He won't trust her to come out alone. And when he comes out, I'll take him. All right, get going.
6: Okay.
5: By the morning, so while we're waiting, you might just fix me some bread and some meat to take along, ma'am.
1: Bread and meat? Pork, fat, and beans is all I got around here, mister.
5: Well, I could eat some of that.
0: Come out in, Chester.
1: Who are you? Where'd you come from?
0: I'm Marshal Dillon from Dodge, man. You got nothing to worry about. Hank Springer's killed his last man.
1: Who's this? I knew it wasn't Jack.
6: Oh, it worked fine, didn't it, Mr. Dillon? He walked into it like a lamb to slaughter. Good evening, ma'am.
1: Hello.
0: Get his gun, Chester.
7: Yes, sir.
0: Tell me, ma'am, is your husband really coming back tonight?
1: Yes, he is, Marshal.
0: Well, we'll spend the night here if you'll let us. But I'd like to borrow that mule in the morning. Hank Springer wanted to ride him up to Mingo. And I'm going to see that he does.

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0: We started out next morning, and it took us 2 days to get to Mingo. But not so much because of the mule as because of Hank Springer's leg. I was willing to stop and let him ease it for a day or so, but he said no. He'd rather get the ride over with. Beyond that, however, he didn't say anything until we rode into town. Mingo was a small place and out of the way of the cattle trails, so it was as quiet and peaceful as any frontier town could be.
1: There's the sheriff's office across the street.
0: Okay.
1: Well, no use to stop there, though.
0: Why not?
1: Sheriff don't use it much. Most of the time he's gambling over to the Golden Girl.
2: That's it. The Golden Girl down the street there, see?
0: Well, I'm not turning any prisoner over to a sheriff at a gambling table. You ride on ahead, Chester, and tell him to come outside.
2: All right, sir, I'll do it.
0: Springer? Well, there's still time to tell me. There's something I'm sure curious about.
1: You can ask me, Marshal.
0: Why in the world did you head back up here?
1: I'm Jim Powell.
0: Who's Jim Powell?
1: I figured it out, Marshal. It was him that killed Dobie.
0: Oh. Well, you can tell him that in court, I guess. Now, here we are. Let's get on.
1: All right. Oh. Marshal.
0: Yeah.
1: You still think I'm lying, don't you?
0: Well, I don't know, Springer. But it doesn't matter much what I think, does it?
1: Oh, I guess not. Well, I can prove I didn't do it.
0: Then why did you run in the first place?
1: Well, I knew he was after me. I got scared. Shouldn't have, but I did. And there's a sheriff.
3: Marshal Dillon, I'm Sheriff Bradley.
0: Hello?
3: The man here told me all about what happened. I'll take charge of Hank Springer now.
1: Look, I'm going to get a fair trial. Ain't I, Sheriff?
3: I don't talk to murderers, Hank. I don't care about that buffalo hunter, but killing breaks a different matter. He was my deputy.
1: Well, if you hadn't have picked a coward for deputy, I wouldn't have had to kill him.
3: What do you mean, a coward?
1: He was a coward and a liar, boy.
0: Wait a minute. What are you saying, Hank?
1: Well, Brake promised me he wouldn't put no handcuffs on me. He swore he wouldn't, didn't he, Marshal?
0: He did?
1: Well, he got scared and he busted his word. I went crazy when he put them things on me, Marshal, and I choked him. And then I got the key, I took them handcuffs off and threw them away. Well, I had to run then.
3: You're a fool, Hank. If you'd have come back peaceful with Brake, you'd be a free man right now.
1: You mean you found out it was Jim Powell that killed Dobie?
3: Of course I did. Jim Powell got real drunk the other day and started bragging. Me and a couple other fellas got him in jail, and he confessed as soon as he sobered up. I knew you didn't do it, Hank. I knew it all along.
1: Well, then why was you saying I did? Why'd you come looking for me?
3: Well,
1: you just had to stick it onto somebody, didn't you? I should have figured that, knowing you.
3: You're gonna hang now anyway. What difference does it make?
1: Well, oh, you'll be glad to see me hang, won't you, Sheriff?
3: I never did like you, Hank. That's why I picked you in the first place.
0: Hank.
1: What, Marshal?
0: I've changed my mind.
1: About what?
0: About turning you over to this rotten, worthless sheriff.
1: You can't talk like that.
0: Shut up! Hank hasn't committed any crime around here, so I'm taking him back to Dodge for trial.
3: He's my prisoner, Marshal. You can't cheat me out of him. I got a right to him.
0: You got nothing. And sheriff or no sheriff, I'll bend a six gun across your head if I hear any more out of you. Well? All right, let's go, Hank.
1: Thank you, Marshal. I like that just fine. But first, Marshal, I want to go over to jail there. I'll tell Jim Powell I don't bear him no grudge for letting him chase me before he talked. Because he might feel bad about it, especially the trouble I'm in now.
0: Well, that's decent of you, Hank. Well, it's your jail, Sheriff, so take him. We'll wait outside. Come on.
4: Bet you sure hate losing credit for bringing me to trial, don't you, Sheriff?
0: That's enough, Hank. Stop needling it.
3: Oh, he did hate you, Hank.
4: Yeah, and I always...
0: Stop it, I said.
1: All right, Marshal, I will.
0: All right, take him in, Sheriff, but don't be long. We got to get started for Dodge.
3: Come on, Hank. You walk in front of me.
5: Dealing a sheriff like that makes a man kind of ashamed, don't it? I mean, it makes people think the law don't amount to much.
0: Ah, the law's bigger than any one man, Chester.
5: Yes, sir, I guess so.
0: What?
5: Hey, that come from the jail.
0: Yeah, it sure did.
5: Hank, Mr. Dillon, you've been shot.
0: All right, put the gun up, Sheriff.
3: He started to run.
0: Run where? Into a cell?
3: No, he jumped me first. I had to shoot him. Idea coming in here and trying to get away. He wanted my gun.
0: So he jumped you, huh?
3: He swung around, grabbed for my gun. I had to shoot him.
0: In the back?
3: I don't know where I shot him, Marshal. What difference does it make?
0: Hand me your gun, Sheriff.
3: What?
0: Your gun! Give it to me.
3: You're forgetting I'm the sheriff in this town, ain't you?
0: You're the sheriff, but I'm arresting you for murder.
3: No.
0: No?
3: Get away from me, Martin.
5: He was just about to draw, Mr. Dillon.
0: No, he wasn't, Chester. But I wish he had. 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

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Harley Bear is Chester, Howard McNair is Doc, and Georgia Ellis is Kitty. 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

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Around Dodge City and in the territory on West, there's just one way to handle the killers and the spoilers, and that's with a U.S. Marshal and the smell of gun smoke.

0: Gunsmoke, starring William Conrad. The transcribed story of the violence that moved west with young America. And the story of a man who moved with it.
1: I'm that man, Matt Dillon, United States Marshal. The first man they look for and the last they want to meet. It's a chancy job, and it makes a man watchful and a little lonely.

0: Dillon. Mr. Dillon.
1: Oh, hello, Chester.
0: I sure am glad you're back.
1: I've only been gone a couple of hours.
0: Well, that's all it takes, a couple of hours. Oney Becker's been shot.
1: Huh? Oney Becker?
0: You know him, that little sodbuster lives out near Clear Spring.
1: Oh, yeah.
0: He's up at docks. You want to see him?
1: Yeah. Well, tell me about it, Chester.
0: Well, sir, all I know is he was gambling this morning over at the Texas Trail. He left there a little afternoon, and then some fellas found him laying in an alley with a bullet in him.
1: Well, can he talk?
0: No, sir. He's been unconscious the whole time. But Doc's working on him in here.
2: Oh, hello, Matt.
1: How is he, Doc?
2: He's dead, Matt. About 10 minutes ago.
1: Oh. Honey Becker. Now, who'd have shot a harmless little man like that?
2: Harmless is right. He didn't even have a pocket knife on him. And besides, he was shot in the back.
0: Maybe it was an accident of some kind.
2: Accident? Chester, I once tried to save a man who'd pulled a scythe across the back of his neck by accident. Yes, and I remember a boy who fell between the slats of a fence and got hung. But I never heard of a man shooting himself in the back by accident.
0: Well, I meant maybe somebody else done it.
2: Of course somebody else did it.
0: I know that. I meant by mistake.
2: Oh, Chester. Yeah, Chester, are you sure you've been keeping your hat on when you're walking around in the sun?
0: Oh, you're just mad because Oney Becker died on you,
2: Doc. There was nothing I could do to save him. He bled to death. Inside.
1: Oh, you did what you could, Doc.
2: Yes, well, I think I did.
1: Did Oney say anything? Anything at all?
2: No, Matt, he never even opened his eyes.
1: Well, he was shot in the back, so it wasn't anybody he was fighting with.
0: Well, I don't know, Mr. Dillon. Oney was fighting, or at least having an argument over a card this morning with that gambler, what's his name, Al Clovis, over at the Texas Trail.
1: He was. Well, why didn't you say so before, Chester?
2: Well, I never heard of this Al Clovis.
1: Oh, he's only been here about a week, Doc. Chester, you wait here. I'm going over the Texas Trail.

0: that you?
1: Oh, hello, Marshal.
2: Hello, John.
3: Looking for somebody, Matt?
2: Oh, hiya, Kitty. Is Al Clovis here?
3: I was wondering when you'd get around to him.
2: What do you mean?
3: I heard about Oney Becker, and Al Clovis threatened him this noon just before Oney went out and got shot.
2: No.
3: Almost seemed like Al was trying to start a fight with him, Matt.
2: Where was Clovis when it happened, Kitty?
3: He wasn't in here.
2: Kitty, you know Al Clovis better than I do. Would you say he's the kind of a man who would murder Oney Becker because of an argument over cards, you know, shoot him in the back?
3: I don't know him that well, Matt.
2: Well, maybe he had another reason to kill him, if he did it.
3: Shooting little Oney Becker's like shooting a pet deer. Makes about as much sense.
2: Yeah, but usually when a man gets murdered, there's a reason of some kind for it.
3: You mean it'd take more than plain anger to follow a man down an alley and shoot him in the back?
2: Well, ordinarily it would.
3: Al Clovis must have wanted Oney dead for some special reason, Matt. Maybe Oney had something on him.
2: Yeah, maybe.
3: He was in here a while ago, but he left.
2: Well, I'll find him.
3: He might be at the depot, Matt.
2: What? At the depot?
3: He said something about going to St. Louis now everything's been taken care of here. I didn't know what he meant at the time, but he said it loud, and I know the train leaves at 4:30.
2: 4:30? That's about that now, isn't it?
3: Well, maybe he said it just to throw you off his trail.
2: Well, I'll find out. I'll see you later, Kitty.
3: Better hurry, Matt.

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0: Hey, wake up, mister. Come on, come on, wake up.
1: Quit bothering me. What do you want? Marshal Dillon. What are you doing here?
0: Keep your hands on your knees, Clovis. Tight.
1: Well, what's this all about, Marshal?
0: You carrying a gun?
1: Why should I carry a gun?
0: Stand up, Clovis. Come on, stand up.
1: Okay. What for?
0: All right, search him, Chester.
2: Yes, sir.
0: Now, keep to one side of him, out of my way.
3: Don't you try nothing, Clovis.
1: Well, why should I? I told you, I wasn't armed.
3: No, ain't nothing on him.
0: All right. Okay, you can sit down, Clovis.
1: I don't understand this, Marshal. What are you looking for?
0: I'm looking for the man who murdered Oney Becker this afternoon.
1: You mean you followed me and got on this train because you thought I killed Oney?
0: It's about 100 miles to Great Bend, Clovis. We'll get off there and take tomorrow's train back to Dodge.
1: Oh, you're making a big mistake, Marshal. While you're riding up and down on this railroad, whoever did kill Oney Becker's leaving the country for good. You'll never catch him now.
0: What you're trying to say is that you don't admit killing him yourself, isn't it?
1: I'm not a murderer, Marshal.
0: No, we'll see.
1: Oh, I know what you're thinking. You heard Oney and I had a little argument this morning.
0: Didn't you?
1: Sure. That doesn't prove anything. I argue with lots of men.
0: You threatened to kill him.
1: Ah, that was just to scare him. He was being kind of stubborn about it all. You know what those farmers are like. I suppose it takes a stubborn man to grow potatoes.
0: Well, if you're so innocent, why did you announce everything had been taken care of and that you were going to St. Louis?
1: Did I say that, Marshal?
0: You know, Clovis, I can always kick you in the head and take you back to Dodge in a sack. Now, why did you run?
1: I'm not running. No reason why I should. That's the truth, Marshal.
0: Where were you when Oney Becker was killed?
1: I was wondering when you'd ask me that.
0: I suppose you got an alibi.
1: You know Mr. Botkin, don't you, Marshal?
0: I ought to. Botkin's run the Dodge Bank ever since it was an old whiskey barrel.
1: Well, I was with him in his office at the bank, Marshal. I suppose you'll take his word for it.
0: Yeah, sure I will.
1: Well, we were discussing the money I placed in the bank when I arrived in Dodge a week ago. $5,000, Marshal. Mr. Botkin is going to transfer it to St. Louis for me.
0: Chester.
3: Yes, sir?
0: Go up and tell the engineer to stop the train at Jane's Crossing.
3: Stop the train?
0: There's a ranch about a mile from there where we can borrow some horses.
1: Well, I thought you said we were spending the night at Great Bend, Marshal.
0: I changed my mind, Clovis. Your story doesn't make much sense, and I want to get back to Dodge and find out why.

0: It must be about midnight.
1: Sure is, and I'm tired. Haven't been on a horse in years.
0: Oh, well, why didn't you say so, Clovis? We'd have borrowed a wagon for you.
2: Never mind, Chester. Now, you take him on down to the jail and lock him up, huh? I'm going to stop here at Mr. Bodkin's house. His light's still on.
1: Want me to go into him, Marshal?
2: I'll let you know what he has to say, Clovis. I'll be along a little while, Chester.
1: All right, Chick.

0: Matt Dillon, Mr. Barkin.
1: Oh. Well, Marshal, come in. Come in.
0: I wouldn't have bothered you this late, Mr. Barkin, but I saw your light was on and I figured you were still up.
1: Up? Of course I'm up. How could I sleep tonight?
0: Why? What's wrong?
1: Where have you been, Marshal? The whole town of Dodge has been looking for you. Fine time for you to be up riding off somewhere, I must say.
0: Well, tell me what happened.
1: What happened? Don't you know even yet? What are you doing here at my house?
0: Well, if you'll calm down, I'll tell you.
1: You'll tell me? I'd better tell you, Marshal. Well, you're out gallivanting around in the prairie somewhere. My bank was held up.
0: What?
1: About 5 o'clock, just as we were closing. 3 men that got away with over $25,000. Every

0: cent of cash I had in that vault, Marshal.
1: Oh, didn't anybody try to follow him?
0: No, they tied me and them cashiers up so tight they were miles out of town before we could get loose. A few men saw him leave, but they were afraid to do anything about it. And, of course, the United States Marshal, he wasn't even in town.
1: Did you get a look at him?
0: No. No, they were masked. Nobody I found can even identify their horses. They're just gone, Marshal. With $25,000.
1: Look, Mr. Bakken, I came here to ask you a question. It might have something to do with your bank being robbed.
0: Oh? Well, what is it?
1: Was Al Clovis with you in your office about noon today?
0: Clovis? Yes, he was for a couple of hours. Why?
1: He had some money on deposit?
0: Yeah, that $5,000 cash. Of course, that's gone, too. That's part of the money they took. I'm afraid Clovis is broke now, along with me and a lot of other people.
1: Well, maybe he isn't as broke as you think.
0: Oh, he's broke. Unless you can get that money back, Marshal.
1: Look, I got an idea. I might find it for you, Mr. Barkin. And it won't take very long, either.

0: I got Clovis all locked up, Mr. Dillon. He won't be taking no more trains for a while.
1: Good.
0: What'd you find out from Mr. Botkin?
1: And I'll tell you and Clovis at the same time, Chester.
0: Well, he's right in the first cell.
2: Well, Marshal, come to turn me loose?
1: Mr. Botkin says your alibi is good, Clovis.
2: If you'd have believed me in the first place, you'd have saved us all a lot of trouble.
1: Yeah.
2: Well, let me out. I don't want to spend the night here.
1: You better get used to it, Clovis. You're going to be spending a lot of nights in here.
2: What?
1: At least a month or two of them.
2: No. You can't keep me here, Marshal. It's illegal.
1: Is it?
2: Of course it is.
1: Well, maybe you know more about the law than I do, Clovis, but I run this jail, and you're going to stay here a long time. And what's more, I'm going to tell the whole town where you are. Come on, Chester.
2: Marshal, I demand to be released at once. Now come back here. It'll cost you your job if you keep me here.
1: Shut the door, Chester.
2: Marshal, you can't do this. Marshal!
0: You really going to keep him locked up, Mr. Dillon?
1: I am.
0: Well, he ain't done nothing. I mean, if Mr. Botkin said he is with him...
1: Oh, Clovis didn't kill any Becker, if that's what you mean.
0: Well, then why don't you turn him loose?
1: Chester, the bank was robbed of $25,000 today.
0: It was?
1: Yeah, just after we got on the train. Looks to me like only Becker was murdered just to get me to follow Al Clovis out of town.
0: Well...
1: We'll find out in a few minutes. I don't think Clovis can stand the idea of sitting in jail while his partners ride off with all that money.
0: You mean he was supposed to get out of here and meet them as soon as his alibi was made good, huh?
1: That's the only way it makes sense to me.
2: Marshal! Marshal Dillon!
1: Well, it didn't take as long as I thought. Come on.
2: Marshal, I got to talk to you.
1: All right, go ahead.
2: Really gonna keep me in jail here? You mean that?
1: That's all you wanted? Don't bother me again.
2: No, don't go, Marshal.
1: What do you want, then? It's late, Clovis. I want to get to bed.
2: Marshal, I'll make you a deal.
1: About what?
2: If I help you get back whatever was stolen from the bank today, can I keep my $5,000 out of it?
1: How did you know the bank was robbed, Clovis?
2: You're smart, Marshal. I can tell you got this all figured, holding me in jail and all. But I'm smart, too.
1: Are you?
2: Smart enough to know you need me as much as I need you. You'll never find those men without me, Marshal. But I can take you to where they are, and I'll identify them for you.
1: Why?
2: All I want out of it is my $5,000. Now, that's mine. You can do what you like with the rest.
1: The court will have to decide about your $5,000, not me.
2: Will you think there's a chance I might get it?
1: Well, I don't know, but you're a gambler, aren't you?
2: It'll help my showing you where they are, won't it?
1: Yeah, it'll help.
2: Okay. I'm supposed to meet them tonight or early tomorrow, Marshal. They won't wait longer than that.
1: All right, who are they, Clovis?
2: They're not friends of mine, Marshal. I never saw them before 2 weeks ago in St. Louis. And they're all hiding behind summer names.
1: How far is the way to meeting place?
2: It's an old cabin, about 20 miles from here.
1: They there now?
2: Nobody stopped them here, did they?
1: No, thanks to you.
2: But I'm helping you now, Marshal.
1: If I find your partners, you are. Chester, go get our horses.
0: We going out there tonight, Mr. Dillon?
1: Would you rather try it in broad daylight, Chester?
0: No, sir.

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0: You sure you can find this cabin, Clovis?
1: I made the ride out here one night just to be sure.
2: I swear I can't hardly see nothing. I wish that moon wasn't all scudded up with clouds.
0: Chester, you still don't understand that if you can see them, they can see you.
2: Chester, I know you're right, Mr. Dillon. It sure looks like rain, though.
1: We're almost there.
2: Good.
1: Marshal?
0: Yeah.
1: How are you going to take them, three men?
0: What's the matter, Clovis? You getting scared?
1: You know what they'll... what they'll do to me if you don't take them, Marshal.
0: Like I said, you're a gambler, aren't you?
1: Hey, look, why don't you give me a gun? I'll help you.
0: We'll manage.
1: You can trust me, Marshal. I'm on your side now.
0: Clovis, I wouldn't trust a man like you if you were in church praying.
1: Wait. Somewhere over there. Yeah. There it is. A little clump of elder. The cabin's in there, huh? You see the light?
0: Yeah. Are you sure that's it?
1: Of course I am.
0: Okay, let's get out. Chester, I'm going to go up on foot and have a look. You stay here with Clovis.
2: Okay, sir.
1: What if they hear him and come out and shoot him?
2: Mr. Dillon ain't exactly green at this game, Clovis.
1: They wouldn't kill me. They'd burn me or something first.
2: Can't blame them much.
1: I wish I'd stayed in jail. Wished I'd let them keep the money. Something's sure to go wrong here. Unless maybe I outsmart them.
2: You ain't gonna outsmart nobody, Clovis, so forget about it.
1: Okay, okay.
2: I declare I never seen a darker night than this is.
1: No. Neither did I. Here, get off. Get off.
2: What's the matter?
3: It's my horse. He's standing on my foot.
2: We'll push him off.
3: I can't. Now, help me, Chester.
2: No, for pity's sake.
3: Come on. Ow.
2: Move him. That's all you got to do.
3: Here,
2: what are you doing? Clovis?
3: I got your gun, Chester. Now, shut up. Don't move.
2: But you give me that gun.
3: That's better. What's that?
2: Thunder, Clovis. You'll be hearing a different kind when Mr. Dillon gets back here.
3: He's not coming back here. We're going to him. And if he shoots anybody, it'll be you, because you're going to be right in front of me. Like this.
1: All right. Start walking, Chester. Boom. That's far enough. Stop here. We'll pick up the marshal now and go on to the cabin. Now call him and tell him how you're fixed. Go on and call him.
2: Mr. Dillon? Mr. Dillon? He ain't nowhere around
1: yes,
2: here.
1: Yes, he is. Tell him. Go on.
2: Clovis got my gun, Mr. Dillon.
1: Tell him if he doesn't walk over here with his hands up, I'll shoot you.
2: He's going to take us both to the cabin, Mr. Dillon. He says he'll shoot me.
1: You heard him, Marshal. I'll kill him, sure, if you try anything.
2: He ain't close enough. I tell you, he's probably clear up there at the cabin.
1: Okay. Okay, start walking, Chester. Just straight ahead. Once I get you inside the cabin, he'll have to give up. Unless he wants you dead.
0: You hurt, Chester?
2: No, sir. His gun just went off when you hit him.
0: All right, get the gun quick. Come on, come on.
2: I got it, Mr. Dillon.
0: All right, let's get up to that cabin. They know we're out here now.
2: Oh, they're getting away, Mr. Dillon. They're gone.
0: Yeah.
2: Oh, my goodness. I just don't know what to say.
0: Then don't say anything. Let's try to find our horses. We'll get Clovis later.
2: We'll never find them horses in the dark this way.
0: Rain. Well, that's it. There won't be a track left now. Well, there go three killers and $25,000.
2: John, I just feel awful about this.
0: How'd he get your gun away from you anyway?
2: Well, see, he said his horse was standing on his foot, so I...
0: So you walked up and let him pull your gun right out of the holster, huh?
2: Yes, sir, that's about the way it happened. Mr. Dillon, you should have let him take me into that cabin. They'd have killed me, but you could have caught them. They wouldn't have got away like they did.
0: Yeah, I know. I was close enough to hear what Clovis said.
2: Well, then, why'd you save me? Everything would have been okay.
0: Oh, yeah. Everything would have been okay. Almost everything, Chester. Well, let's just don't stand here in the rain talking about it. Come on.
2: My, what a terrible mess.
0: It was my choice, Chester. Not yours.
2: Yes, sir. Thank you, Mr. Dillon. Mr. Dillon? Would you like a whorehound drop?

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1: 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Featured in the cast were John Daner and Lawrence Dobkin. Harley Bear is Chester, Howard McNair is Doc, and Georgia Ellis is Kitty. Join us again next week as Matt Dillon, U.S. Marshal, fights to bring law and order out of the wild violence of the West in Gunsmoke. Remember, next week at this same time, Chesterfield will bring you another transcribed story of the Western frontier on Gunsmoke.
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3: 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This is Alex saying, thanks for listening till then. 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
1: This is Lorne Greene. Before the cowboys rode herd, and the pony soldiers opened the plains, and the wagon trains settled the far west,

0: West. 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Men who came west to trap beaver and to discover a new way of life amid nature's spectacular beauty. Men who lived by their wits, courage, and skill with a Green River knife or a Hawken Brothers flintlock rifle. A few became famous. Jim Bridger, William Sublette, Tom Fitzpatrick, and Kit Carson. Fewer still became rich, and most died at the hands of hostile Indians or the elements. The fate of one mountain man, P.G. Waite, remains to be seen. Waite staggers across the great grassy plains of eastern Wyoming, exhausted and bleeding from an open head wound. The sweet thought of revenge for his bushwhacking back in the mountains is Waite's sole motivation to reach Fort Atkinson alive. The bushwhackers took Waite's pack horses, a year's worth of beaver pelts, his knife, rifle, and possibles. They left him for dead. But P.G. Waite is a hard man to kill.
1: Them wolves is fighting so hard over who gets to eat that buffalo calf. They can't even smell me.
0: The two pointed stones P.G. Waite picks up off the ground are his only weapons against the wolves in the gully below him.
2: It just crawny hides away from a dinner, you prairie tramps! Wah!
0: And that's only the beginning of our story.
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0: Fort Atkinson Trading Post, 1830. The way station from St. Louis to the plentiful but perilous beaver country of the Blackfoot Indians. By the year 1830, many of the safer beaver grounds, especially those along the rivers and streams of the Great Plains, had already been trapped out. Still, young greenhorns stopped at Fort Atkinson on their way to making their fortunes in the fur trade. Greenhorns like young William Burdue.
4: Lord, I know it's been a spell since I last came calling on you, but I need your help. I can't figure which direction to call home no more. Is it down in this valley where P.G. and Whitebird are waiting on me in Big Shoulders Lodge? Or is it back over them snow-covered mountains to your side of the Missouri? I'm afraid, Lord, that if I go down to Big Shoulders Lodge, I might never get the notion to leave these mountains again. The way I keep fidgeting, this child could pluck the whiskers right out of his chin. It's kind of a habit for me to pull my whiskers when I'm thinking, Lord. Day I first laid eyes on P.G. Waite, I had no beard. No beard and no mountain sense. That was the day I rode into Fort Atkinson.
2: Well, looky what the wind's blowed in. Monsieur Delargue, and leading a pack horse at that.
5: Shining day, mister.
2: Monsieur Delargue.
5: I didn't hear what you said.
2: Monsieur Delargue.
5: Oh, me? No, I ain't no Frenchman. I'm from Tennessee.
2: Tennessee. That's a good one, Pilgrim.
5: I don't see the joke, mister. Oh,
2: no joke. Tennessee's fine. Fine place. Pilgrim, you've been a real day brightener.
5: Before you walk away, you think you could point me to the forest blacksmith?
2: Just follow your ear, Pilgrim. Just follow your ear.
5: Oh, I wonder what addled his brain. Maybe that old trapper's brain ain't so addled after all. Come on, horses. We best follow our ears. I brung you some trade, Mr. Blacksmith.
6: What's your trouble?
5: Oh, my pack horse is losing a shoe.
6: Tomorrow, earliest. Company's work comes first.
5: Tomorrow's early enough. I'm a man with time on his hands.
6: What you got is no choice. Them your traps you're packing on your horse, or are them traps for the company?
5: They're mine.
6: Planning on trapping beaver?
5: That's my intention. Clues are worth $3 apiece in St. Louis.
6: Well, pelts keep going down, don't they? Maybe that's why the company ain't hiring any more trappers this year.
5: Well, I ain't signing on with no fur company anyway. Company pockets too much of the profit.
6: Well, the Injuns got their intentions too, friend. They'll take a greenhorn scalp faster than you can save Mississippi.
5: A man has got to take risks to turn a profit. And from what I've seen and heard, free trapping is the only way left to turn a profit in the fur trade.
6: Oh, look out the door. There goes somebody you should see.
5: That man in buckskin? I had a peculiar talk with him when I rode in.
6: Yeah, that's P.G. Waite. He was a free trapper once. Got himself bushwhacked. Lost everything he had. Everything. There's some would say he even lost his hair. Even sleeps wearing that beaver skin hat of his. I tell you, if a man like P.G. Waite can't make money free trapping, no way in hell you will.
5: Monsieur de Lard?
6: Waite called you Monsieur de Lard. Wouldn't be surprised.
5: What's it mean?
6: He called you a pork eater. Man wouldn't know poor bull from fat cow.
5: I ate buffler meat all the way from St. Louis.
6: Waite ain't talking about buffler meat.
5: No, I guess he ain't. If you tended my horses and gear, I'd pay you come morning.
6: Your horses will be waiting for you in the morning. Hey, where are you going?
5: To buy Mr. Waite a drink. Do you remember me, Mr. Waite?
2: Depends where you found my name, Pilgrim.
5: I had a talk with that blacksmith my ear found.
2: Tennessee, wasn't it?
5: That's right. My name's William Berdew. I'd like to talk to you.
2: Anything in that whiskey jug you're holding?
5: Nothing except whiskey.
2: You can have my talk in that case. Pull up a chair and pass that jug.
5: I want to talk trapping with you, Mr. Waite.
2: Oh, sweetest taste in the world, Whiskey B.
5: I don't want to be Monsieur de Lard.
2: Of course you don't. What man would?
5: I want to learn trapping.
2: What you wants to know is where's the best trapping found, which Injun smoked the pipe, where to sit out the high snows, all for the price of a whiskey jug. Well, eat the first.
5: No, sir. I want to be your partner.
2: My what?
5: Partner. I heard how you was bushwhacked.
2: Hell yes, I were. I ever see that half-breed hawk nose what rides with them bug boys, I'll show him his last black face.
5: He rides with who?
2: Bugs boys, Blackfeet. Ain't natural Blackfeet taking to any man what's got white blood in his veins.
5: Well, I wouldn't be against hunting down hawk nose while we're doing our trapping.
2: Son, if I trap alone, then you can bet your soul with the devil I takes my revenge alone.
5: Well, man who sold me this jug mentioned your credit's been cut off. No possibles, no horses, no way to get back in business, no way to hunt down Hawknose.
2: I can always sign on with a company.
5: Blacksmith says the fur company ain't hiring no more trappers this year.
2: You sure been asking a pile of questions about me.
5: Well, there's no need to ask. Folks around Fort Atkinson come right out and tell.
2: I suppose so. What kind of partnership we be discussing?
5: We'd split 50-50, less the cost of outfitting you.
2: Reasonable offer. I just can't size you up as a man I can count on when them Bugs boys come for my hair.
5: Blacksmith said much the same. Said he'd size me up for dead the day I ride into Blackfeet country. Said he couldn't size you up a wealthy man. Not ever.
2: For a man what knowed nothing at all about mountain ways, that blacksmith sure do talk some.
5: I'm willing to bet my hair we could prove him wrong.
2: As partners?
5: As partners.
2: Hell, there's nothing left for me to lose. Pilgrim, have yourself a swig of whiskey. You got yourself a partner.
5: I'd rather have your hand on it.
2: Well, then here's my hand. Now, besides outfitting me, we'll need gewgaws for the Injun squaws and extra horses for the chiefs.
5: Eight Injun ponies, three pack horses, and the two mares we be riding. Gonna make it a mite crowded around the campfire, I'd say.
2: Yeah, we need them ponies. Well, this time next year, when our partnership's up, pray you'll be lucky enough to ride into Fort Atkinson on your own horse.
5: Took a little more than a fortnight for me to start praying, Lord. Maybe you don't recall that first time I called on you.
4: But I sure do. PG and me had come to the Bighorn River with them rising banks either side. I never prayed so hard to you, Lord, as that time PG and me got ourselves ambushed in the Bighorn River.
2: Mountain snows must have been some this winter. I never seen the Bighorn so high this time of year.
5: Can we get the horses across?
2: River ain't that high we got to fret over the horses. Huh? We can drive the ponies ahead of us.
5: All right. Get up. Come on up.
2: Watch that spotted pony. He be circling past you. You don't take care.
5: I see him. Come on. Get on, you spotted critter. Get on. Water's deeper now.
2: You powder dry?
5: Yeah, it is. Are you expecting trouble?
2: Look up ahead.
5: Oh, I see.
2: Keep your rifle across your saddle.
5: But there be more than a dozen Indians waiting on us atop that riverbank.
2: Raise your rifle and they'll cut us down right in the water.
5: Them Indians ain't smiling, PG. You got a plan?
2: Keep riding. I'm thinking.
5: It ain't far to that bank and them Indians.
2: Just you keep riding. And don't let on how scared you be.
5: Well, I ain't ever been one to hide my feelings.
2: Well, now's the time to start. Fear only encourages a savage.

0: The Indian tribes who roamed both the Great Plains and the Rocky Mountains had different approaches to dealing with the white men who invaded their hunting grounds. The Blackfoot Indians never missed an opportunity for attack. Others, like the Crows, Shoshones, and Pawnees, traded freely with the whites. But two white men traveling alone and outfitted with a year's worth of supplies would make a tempting target for any Indian tribe. Riding up the riverbank, pack horses in tow behind them, P.G. Waite and his trapper apprentice, William Burdue, suddenly find themselves sitting ducks for a band of Crow warriors.
1: I count 12 of them, P.G.
2: I got eyes, Pilgrim. Now you leave me do the powwowing.
1: Well, I don't like giving them first fire.
2: What we be doing is giving ourselves a chance to save our hair. Now, leave the jawing to me. Tonto hay!
3: Arroyo hay!
4: You might recall, Lord, them sincere prayers I was sending you at that time. I never prayed so hard for a miracle in my life. But P.G. had them Crow Braves figured. I just didn't know it. We come riding up that riverbank with them Injuns screaming all around us. We come face to face with that Crow chief. P.G. suddenly slipped that beaver skin hat off his head. Story that blacksmith heard back at Fort Atkinson were true. Somebody already took half the hair atop P.G.'s head, and the sight of a half-scalp white man took the fire right out of them Injuns. Not 2 minutes later, oh, you gave me my miracle, Lord.
5: Why, white man have no hair?
4: That Crow chief spoke American.
2: Plenty bad white men with hawk nose take my hair. Take my beaver plumes. Leave me for dead. But I know dead.
5: Man who take hair take soul too.
2: I hunt hawk nose white man. Take back my hair. Make hawk nose white man plenty dead.
5: You sing the warrior song.
2: I give you 4 pony horses, chief. Gift from me and my partner.
5: Maybe I take all pony horses. Your horse too.
2: I said I'd give you 4 pony horses. No more. Only 4.
5: You plenty brave white man, no hair. What name your father give you?
2: My name is P.G. Waite. This here's my partner, Will Perdue.
1: Pleased to make your acquaintance, chief.
2: What name you called?
5: Me Big Shoulders. This my buffalo hunt. You come by lodge. Plenty buffalo for Crows and white man.
4: P.G.'s instinct was right about trusting that Crow chief, Lord. Big Shoulders womenfolk waited on P.G. and me like we was heirs to the throne of England.
2: Your lodge be the lodge of an important man, Big Shoulders.
5: Yep.
2: I reckon you have plenty horses.
5: Tantete, plenty horses. White bird, bring food.
6: Tantete.
2: Well, buffalo ribs for dinner. We be in for a shining meal, partner.
5: This white bird, my daughter.
1: You have a right pretty daughter, Big Shoulders.
2: I'll think about the daughter later. Right now, I don't mind if I do eat one of them ribs you're holding, white bird.
1: Thank you kindly. Looks good.
2: Something wrong with your rib, Big Shoulders?
5: Tainta.
1: Hey, what'd he throw his buffalo rib into the fire for?
2: I don't think he appreciates his daughter's cooking.
5: Tainta, Tina.
2: Don't you fret none, Big Shoulders. Out on the plains, I ate my share of raw buffalo meat. Tasted plenty good, too.
6: My poor cooking makes sorrow fill my heart.
1: Hey, P.G., Whitebird speaks American, too.
2: Say, Big Shoulders, where'd you and your daughter learn that American?
5: White man, come stay my lodge 8 moons. He hunt beaver like you.
2: You don't say. Where do you go to? Be here in your camp?
5: No, he go in ground.
2: You mean somebody put him under?
1: Dead?
5: Tantete, he dead.
2: Say, chief, you know 2 of them 4 other ponies outside, they belong to me. I'd like you to have them, too.
5: Ah, you plenty good friend, no hair.
2: Well, get on.
1: Huh? Oh, yeah. Big Shoulders, I'd be proud if you'd take...
6: I bring you new food. This meat is cooked longer than the first. Better.
5: My daughter, plenty bad cook.
1: Oh, white bird sure can't speak American some. Now, Big Shoulders, I want you
2: Pilgrim,
1: to have...
2: Pilgrim, you don't...
1: Hold on, PG. Now it's my turn. Big Shoulders, I want you to have my two ponies.
2: Oh, Pilgrim, what have you done?
1: What are you fretting about? I say something bad?
5: White bird make my heart heavy many moons. White bird no cook good, no make buffalo hide good, no make good buckskin for my war shield. Only weak crow men want white bird for wife.
2: Pilgrim, prepare yourself.
5: Tontitty, I take your ponies. You take my daughter.
1: What?
2: There you are, Pilgrim. You just married yourself a squaw.
1: But how'd I do that?
2: Never mention horses and an Indian girl's name in the same breath to her father.
1: Why, tarnation, didn't you stop me?
2: Oh, I tried, but you darn well insisted.
1: Well, but what do I do now?
2: You smile real quick, like you're real happy before Big Shoulders gets insulted.
1: Oh, this can't be.
2: Injun ways, Pilgrim. You and the White Bird be married, all right.

0: When greenhorn William Berdue shook hands on a one-year trapping partnership with mountain man P.G. Waite, he never imagined that he'd fall under the spell of Waite's free-spirited mountain ways or find himself married off to a Crow maiden named Whitebird. Each passing day saw the road home to Tennessee become more complicated. The question for young Berdue was, which direction would he take at the end of his one-year apprenticeship in the mountains?
1: Well, I don't see what you're so angry about, P.G. I'm the one married to Whitebird.
2: I didn't know you was going to marry Big Shoulder's daughter. I'd never have given him them two ponies.
1: Well, if you hadn't, I never have thought to give Big Shoulder's my half of the ponies. Mm. And I wouldn't be married to Whitebird now.
2: Well, Pilgrim, marriage does have its compensations.
1: Well, we ain't married legal. Law won't hold me to wedlock with Whitebird.
2: Ain't no white law this side of the Missouri. Only Injun and mountain law this side. Neither one says you'd be married.
1: I'm fixing on asking Whitebird if she'd like to go back to her father.
2: Well, then ask. Whitebird, ride on up here.
1: Whitebird, I was wondering...
3: Yes, husband?
1: You don't have to call me that. Fact is, you can ride home anytime you want.
3: I would bring much shame on my father's lodge to return so soon.
1: I wouldn't want that.
2: Glad you settled that, Pilgrim. Say, Whitebird, that trapper what taught you and your father American, how'd he die?
3: My father think him brave warrior, but he plenty bad man.
2: How'd he go under?
3: Many times he come for me to sleep in his buffalo robe, but I say no. One night when my father and many Crow warriors hunt buffalo, this white man tried to make me sleep in his buffalo robe.
1: Why, that dirty skunk.
2: Your father killed him, huh?
3: No, I kill him.
2: Well, Pilgrim, I wouldn't take to arguing with your new wife if I were you.
1: Looking back on them early months, Lord, when P.G. was teaching me the ways a man needed to survive in the mountains, I realized what shining times them was.
2: This here ointment stinks to God's own heaven. But it do bring out beaver. Put 10 yards between your traps in the stream. Gotta give them critters room to move.
1: Oh, this stuff stinks worse than a buffalo carcass.
2: Just you pray tomorrow's rain don't wash it off our traps before we make a catch.
1: Well, it don't look like rain to me.
2: This time of year, rain's pretty regular in these parts. Feel the chill in the air? That be rain sign.
1: And you know, Lord, P.G. was right again. It did rain the next day. There was so many things to learn from P.G. that the safest route in and out of mountain parts a man ain't ever seen before was along a high ridge. How to read trail and understand the mood of the engines, what made it. Where game and water was to be found for 100 miles. Of course, Lord, not everything was fit and eats and dry camping. I mean, it's hard, Lord, when you find yourself married to an Indian girl by accident, way I did. And especially a right friendly one like Whitebird.
3: Husband, we must talk.
1: Oh, Whitebird, I'm all tuckered.
3: 4 moons come and go since we left my father's lodge.
1: Oh, you thinking about going home to your father?
3: No. Why do you not share your buffalo robe with me?
1: That ain't something to talk about now. P.G. will be back any minute.
3: P.G. walk over much snow for firewood. Gone many minutes. We can talk.
1: Whitebird, we be different people. Different races. I be going back to Tennessee someday.
3: Does my body not please you?
1: No, of course your body would please me. That ain't the point. What I'm trying to explain is
3: P.G. asked me to sleep in his buffalo robe.
1: He did.
3: I tell him William is my husband. I tell him story of white trapper who tried to make me sleep in his buffalo robe.
1: Good for you.
3: P.G. say you no want me.
1: Oh, I like you, Whitebird. It's just I'm going back to Tennessee someday.
3: My heart filled with shame, my husband.
2: Darn these diggings. This measly pile of firewood is all I could find in this snow. Darn wind's blowing out of the north. We be in for some more snow come morning.
1: We'll find some firewood with first light. I tied the horses by that row of trees, out of the wind the way you told me, P.G.
2: I checked. Cold night like this enough to make me wish I had a woman's face round my lodge, too, partner. Well, night.
1: Yeah, I'm gonna stir the fire a while. Good night.
3: Good night, my husband. Sleep warm.
1: Yeah, I will.
2: Pilgrim, you sure got some strange notions about love. Ain't what I call a kentuck of a morning. Can't see my hand in front of my face. Pilgrim!
3: P.G., over here.
2: Huh?
3: Something is wrong with William.
2: Darn, the fire went out.
3: William, you must let me help.
1: No, I'll be fine once it stops shivering.
2: Give me a look, Pilgrim.
3: He needs fire.
2: Looks to me like your man's got the shakes. You'd be right about that fire. I've seen men shake clean out of their skins in cold like this.
1: I can't stop shaking.
2: Yeah, I got my possibles bag right here, Pilgrim. Kindling, flint, and stone.
3: Please, you must hurry.
2: Can't strike the flint. My hands are numb. Darndest thing I ever saw.
3: Help me clean snow off fire from last night.
2: What for? Them ashes are long cold.
3: No, I must find fire at bottom of ashes.
2: Wind's like cold steel. Your man don't get his fire soon, you're gonna lose him. You think you can ride, Pilgrim?
1: No.
3: Quick, bring kindling.
2: Well, I'll be. You found a hot ember. Give it here before the wind blows it out.
3: Take it.
2: Kindling caught. Any wood left?
3: A little.
1: These shakes won't stop.
3: I hold you.
2: Hey, what about me? I be cold, too.
3: You warm your hands over fire. Then find more wood.
2: No squaw orders this child round.
3: I warm my husband in his buffalo robe.
2: Darn your eyes. Man can't argue with that.
3: You find wood, then we all warm.
1: I got the shakes, man, P.G.
2: I'm already gone, partner.
3: Come close. I make you warm, husband.
2: Now, that be a fire.
1: Oh, it feels good. It feels real good.
2: I reckon White Bird took your shakes away.
1: I ain't one to talk about women folk.
2: I know, Pilgrim. When White Bird comes back from the creek, we'll have us a hot breakfast.
1: I reckon White Bird taught you something about building fires this morning.
2: That she did.
1: You know, P.G., I'm beginning to like her.
2: Better than keeping Tennessee values? Or are you still headed back Tennessee way when our partnership's up?
1: Well, Tennessee will always have a mighty pull for me. But White Bird's...
2: Most god-awful force in the world, a woman's delights is. Not a thing can save a man.
1: P.G., look. We got company.
4: Greetings, gents. Saw you smoke, and I come in for the warmth.
2: Pilgrim, don't let on now, but that voice... You keep coming, stranger.
1: You mean he be the one what bushwhacked you?
4: I feel right lucky finding you, gents.
2: That be him. That be Hawknose. Set yourself by the fire, friend. Breakfast won't be long.

0: Lorne Greene again, and here's the fourth act of Mountain Ways.
1: My Christian name be Thomas, gents.
2: I go by P.G. This here's William. Me and Will got horses to feed before we make breakfast.
1: Like a hand with them horses?
2: No, you just warm yourself by the fire.
3: I got the feed, P.G. How can you turn your back on that bushwhacker?
2: Because I know how he operates.
3: You said he rides with Blackfeet.
2: He do. I count two of them in the trees about 50 yards back of where Hawknose set his tail down.
3: Sweet Lord. Whitebird went out that way.
2: Whitebird's got sense enough to look after her own.
3: I ain't leaving Whitebird to the Blackfeet.
2: Blackfeet'll jump us when we be all together.
3: But, P.G.?
2: Providence brung that bushwhacker into our camp. But it'd be me what puts a bullet through Hawknose. What you and me are gonna do, partner, is sucker them Blackfeet right to us.
1: Look like you'd be expecting somebody, friend.
3: My squaw went down to the creek a while ago.
2: Whitebird's coming in now, Will.
3: You've been gone so long, Whitebird. You set my heart pounding.
4: Husband, great danger. I find Blackfoot signed by creek.
2: Oh, you just ruined my surprise, Whitebird.
1: Hey. Watch where you're pointing your rifle.
2: Reckon you can't recognize me with my hat on. There. You remember me now?
1: I'd have swore I killed you when I tried that first time, critter.
3: P.G., he's holding a pistol underneath his coat.
5: The trees, Will.
3: How bad you shot?
5: I'd be belly shot.
4: Not good. Much blood.
3: These two rocks ain't enough cover for the three of us.
5: At least I put Hawknose under.
4: Hawknose fight with Blackfeet. Blackfeet are stupid warriors.
3: Well, they ain't too buffler-witted. And Blackfeet got us pinned down in a crossfire.
5: Can't be too many of them. They'd have rushed us by now if there were.
3: Give Whitebird your rifle. You'd be no help with that belly wound.
5: I'll show you what help I be. You and Whitebird break for the horses. I'll cover you with my rifle and the one Hawknose ain't got no use for no more.
3: Running out on you don't shine with me.
5: I'd have run out on you if I were in your moccasins. Take your man, Whitebird.
4: William say we stay with you.
3: Whitebird, you remember how I taught you to load my rifle?
4: I remember.
5: Oh, you'll be losing a fool's game, Pilgrim. Make a run for it whilst I can still squeeze a trigger.
3: You just keep my hands filled with lead, Whitebird.
5: Hey, shivering in the cold last night turned you loco.
3: Blackfeet always take scalps in a fight. They ever be bought off?
5: Holy time. Blackfeet don't take scalps. It's when they be afraid of losing their own hair.
3: Well, you think they'd settle for the horses?
5: You can't give them our plews, not without a fight.
3: I'll be talking horses, P.G., not beaver.
4: Hawknose is not Blackfoot. Blackfeet no fight for his honor.
3: I think Whitebird's right. And once we get all our guns loaded, I'm going for the horses.
5: I'll cover you.
3: I've been counting the rifles, and I make out four. Odd should be with me.
4: My heart go with you, husband.
3: Yeah, I appreciate that, Whitebird.
5: Oh, get on with it, Pilgrim. This husband and wife talk pains my ears worse than the hole in my belly.
3: All right, then start shooting. I think I was too scared to call on you, Lord, at the time. At least, I don't recall praying as I ran to where the horses were tied. There weren't no time to pray. Whitebird and P.G. come close enough to hitting them Blackfeet braves, so I reached the horses without a scratch. They gave me time to untie the horses and send them running down the mountain. Them four horses kicked up enough confusion for me to make it back to P.G. and Whitebird without them Blackfeet even getting off a shot. You can put down that rifle now, Whitebird. I think we'd be done shooting.
4: You be well?
3: Yeah, I'd be fine. Hey, look! Look, P.G., them Blackfeet are rounding up our horses and making tracks. Woo-hoo!
5: My guess be they be coming back with more braves for our scalps.
4: P.G. be right. Blackfoot now know we have no horses. They know we be weak.
3: I kept one horse for us.
5: About time you start showing some mountain smarts, Pilgrim.
3: What's a body got to do to make you stop calling him Pilgrim?
5: Get that horse and ride out of here with Whitebird.
3: Whitebird, get your things.
5: No arguing, Will. It'd be for the best.
3: No arguing, P.G. We'll do it mountain way.
4: P.G. be right. The Blackfoot will come for us soon.
3: You be worried about the tracks of travel we'll leave in the snow?
4: Yes, and we will travel slow. We have but one horse.
3: I could never go back to Tennessee if when I left PG to him Blackfeet.
4: You be brave friend to PG. I think only of us.
3: Working as a team, Lord. It took Whitebird and me less than an hour to put the travois together. PG didn't complain when I laid him on the buffalo rope. He'd lost too much blood by then to do any complaining. We stuck to the high country, Whitebird and me on either side of the horse what was dragging PG. And all that mountain snow made the going real slow.
4: He breathed very hard.
3: Well, there's nothing we can do for PG before we reach your father's lodge.
5: Pilgrim, you ain't learned a thing, you darn fool.
3: I see Sleeping Beauty's back with us.
5: Thought you were going to leave me.
3: I told you. I'd settle this mountain way. The mountain way says you don't leave a man what's breathing for Blackfeet fodder.
4: You must rest.
5: I hurts too bad to rest. How long we been moving?
3: 4, maybe 5 hours. There's no sign of any Blackfeet.
5: They'll come.
4: My father's winter lodge be not many hills.
3: We be making for a Big Shoulders lodge.
5: There be enough of Blackfoot war party after our hides. Then it don't make no difference how close we get to Big Shoulders lodge.
3: It's a heck of a time for you to turn pessimist, Peachy.
5: Why'd I have to be right?
3: We best head for them trees.
4: I take horse. You watch for Blackfeet.
3: There are critters. You know where we be? Show your black faces.
6: Tonto, hey!
4: Father!
3: Hey, it's Big Shoulders. We got the Tennessee luck with us, PG.
5: Pilgrim. Pilgrim!
4: My husband not here.
5: This Big Shoulders lodge?
6: Tonto, medicine man come, make you sleep 2 days.
5: Yeah, I can't say as I know what your medicine man give me, but I do admit to feel the better for it. Big Shoulders, how'd you run across us out on that mountain?
6: Oh, 2 Crow Braves hunt deer. Hear your rifles, come back my lodge. I take many Crow warriors, look for white men who fight Blackfeet. Find you.
4: My father not know who it was. William say we have Tennessee luck.
5: Where be Will now?
4: William go back for beaver pelts.
5: How long's he been gone?
6: 2 sons. William come back

0: keep word.
1: Sure, he be good. 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Till now. But them pelts be the devil's own temptation.
2: We am no leave you to Blackfeet, P.G.
1: Maybe he figures that makes things square between him and me. And ain't you forgetting how he feels about Tennessee?
2: No.
1: Well, then, I'd say we both got something to fret about while we be waiting on our overdue partner.

0: Well, that'd be the long and short of it, Lord. I'm packing better than 300 beaver pelts on them ponies Big Shoulders lent me. I could cut loose PG's share and head back to St. Lou. With any luck, I'd end up a wealthy man. Or I could ride down into Big Shoulders' lodge, look into Whitebird's eyes, and probably never leave these mountains again. You or me, Lord, which way would you head? Darn cold just sitting on this ridge. 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Instead of making me a savage, these mountains brung me closer to you. I ain't never run out on a friend. 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But in these mountain ways, Whitebird and me be man and wife. I do thank you for listening. You'll be hearing from me, Lord. On that, you have my word. Get on, horse.
1: Yeehaw! I be home, Whitebird. Your man is home.

0: 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Our stars were Vic Perrin and Miles McNamara. Featured in the cast were Joan McCall, Len Bierman, and Ed McNamara. 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John Harlan speaking. 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
2: This is Andy Griffith. Join us tomorrow at this same time. I've got another story I think you'll find riotously amusing.

0: This is Andy Griffin. One subject people have misconceptions about is babies. You know, where they come from. And most of us heard some pretty strange explanations when we were growing up. Some of us got the traditional stork story. Others were told we were found on the doorstep. And some of our rural friends learned that there were the final crop of the cabbage patch. I was lucky because my parents didn't tell me any ridiculous stories like that. I was told I was picked out of a big blue catalog. But now that we're older, we all know the real stories about where babies come from, right? Wrong. We're in the office of Angus McCumulus, the director of placement.
1: Oh, 3 days on the job, and I've already misplaced the placement list. Think, Angus. What did you do with it? Oh, thank goodness Doris is here with me. Doris, have you seen the placement list?
2: It's in the upper left-hand drawer, sir.
1: Ah, there it is. I couldn't get along without you, Doris.
2: I realize that, sir. Placement office. One moment.

0: A Mr. Doe on line two, sir.
1: Why are they always named Doe? Thank you, Doris. Angus McCumulus here. I see. Oh, I don't think so, but let me check. I was right. No openings in Philly this week. Reno? Well, let's see. Yes, Reno's fine, Mr. Doe. How do Mr. and Mrs. Elmer Crutch on Lotus Lane sound to you? Wonderful. I'll book you for a 7:23 a.m. arrival. Oh, and they are slated for a boy. Right. Enjoy yourself. Bye.
2: And that's only the beginning of our story.
3: 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Our stars, Jesse White, June Whitley Taylor, and Hans Conried.
2: Angus McCumulus has recently been appointed director of placement. He's the one who arranges it so that souls can be sent down to Earth to start life anew as babies. But he's not exactly comfortable in his new job, and he still has a lot to learn.
1: Yes, Doris?
0: Sir, I couldn't help overhearing your conversation with that last caller.
1: Oh, well, I thought I handled them rather well.
0: To a point, sir.
1: Well, what does that mean?
0: Well, sir, up here in the placement office, we aren't allowed to tell the souls certain things about their upcoming lives.
1: Well, like what sort of things?
0: Like whether or not they're going to be a boy baby or a girl baby. It's one of the rules.
1: Full of ridiculous. Why not?
0: Oh, it's not so ridiculous, sir. We do it that way so that everyone is surprised.
1: Oh, so you're telling me I made a mistake?
0: A small one, which I'm sure you won't repeat, sir.
1: Well, thank you for the vote of confidence, Doris. You know, switching jobs this late in one's career calls for a certain adjustment period.
0: Well, if there's anything I can do to help ease the transition, sir, you just let me know.
1: So it will be just like the old days when I was dispatching guardian angels and you were my secretary.
0: Assistant.
1: Yeah, it will be like old times. You're still concerned with women's lib.
0: Well, sir, I think it only fair that a woman receive proper compensation and credit for the services she performs. And after all, I was more than a secretary to you, wasn't I?
1: More than a secretary? yes, well, now then, Doris, perhaps you could explain once more what all these large books are for?
0: I don't mind explaining, if you don't mind listening.
1: The explanation, please?
0: Yes, sir. Now, this volume here is for boy babies.
1: Mm-hmm.
0: This one for girl babies. This one is for multiple babies, twins, triplets, and so forth. This one is for only children. This one is for gifted children.
1: Oh, hold it. Hold it. Are you serious, Doris?
0: Why, yes, sir. And these books must be consulted every time we receive a baby request from one of our agents. And then all the pertinent information is entered on these forms here. See? There's even a section for birthmarks.
1: I suppose I'll get used to it. Tell me, Doris, why is everyone up here named Doe?
0: I was told it's necessary to avoid confusion.
1: Well, it only increases my confusion. Suppose I get a message that John Doe called and wants me to call him back. How am I supposed to know who to call?
0: You've got a point there, sir.
1: Oh, you're darn right I do.
0: Actually, souls are not stationed here on a permanent basis. And since all of them return to Earth sooner or later, it really doesn't matter if they all have the same name while they're up here, does it?
1: No. Let me get this straight, Doris. All of the souls up here eventually end up down there?
0: Right. To finish up unfinished business or to learn a lesson they didn't learn the previous time around.
1: Ah, I get it now. This place must be Limbo, right?
0: Actually, it's East Limbo, sir. We specialize in problem cases.
1: Oh, I didn't think there would be any problem cases up here.
0: Oh, we get them from time to time. Usually we receive a directive or a phone call from you-know-who.
1: You-know-who?
0: You-know-who.
1: Oh, you-know-who. Oh, yes. It's been a long time since I've talked to him. How is the old boy, anyway?
0: As all-knowing as ever, sir.
1: I'll get it, Doris. Placement office, Angus McCumulus speaking. Hello, sir. Old boy, sir? Well, I was just joking, sir. Yes, of course, sir. We don't joke like that up here. Of course, sir. New order, sir? Am I being reassigned again? Yes, I'll shut up and listen, sir. Yes, sir. We can certainly handle it, sir. Thank you, sir. Goodbye.
0: You know who, sir?
1: Yes. I can see I'll have to watch what I say. He doesn't miss a thing, does he?
0: Not to my knowledge. Did he give you new orders, sir?
1: New orders? Oh, yes, Doris. A special project of his. Something to do with the reincarnation of great minds.
0: That sounds important, sir.
1: Well, I don't understand all the details yet, but he said he'd send us a list of the great minds we would be sending down to Earth.
0: And in the meantime?
1: He didn't say, but I imagine you know who would want us to set aside our regular duties and concentrate entirely on this new project.
0: Did he say that, sir?
1: Well, no, not exactly. He didn't.
0: Then you'd be breaking the rules, sir.
1: Nonsense. Sometimes you have to read between the lines. You can't go by the book all the time. Now then, we'll have to set up a command post, have some bright red telephones installed, maybe knock out a wall or two. Now that must be the messenger with the list. Come in!
4: Good day, lady and gentlemen. Is this where I come to return to Earth?
0: Yes, it is.
4: Ah, good.
1: Well, we're not doing any of that at present. You'll have to come back later.
4: Oh, I understand now. You think I'm just an ordinary soul, another John Doe you can give the runaround to, Mr.
1: McCumulus. Angus McCumulus.
4: Well, actually, Mr. McCumulus, I am an important man, and I must be returned to Earth right away.
1: Of course you are.
4: Yeah, well, perhaps if I tried another approach. I was told to come here and that you would see to it that I was properly dispatched to Earth to resume my brilliant work.
1: Resume your work? You've been down there recently?
4: Well, of course I have. Don't you read the history books?
1: Well, then, what's the rush to go again? Give somebody else a chance.
4: My good man, I must get back down there. The Earth is sorely in need of a brilliant mind like mine.
1: It is?
4: But someone like you would have a problem understanding something as simple as that.
1: Oh, what does that mean?
4: Simply that a man with your obvious insecurities is unable to think for himself and act decisively.
1: Oh, I am I?
4: I also observe that you would be unable to react rationally and that you would have to rely on brute force to resolve your problem.
1: Uh-huh.
4: Take your hands off me, please.
1: So I can think for myself, eh, wise guy? Doris? Open that door.
0: Yes, sir.
4: If you don't unhand me this minute, I will be forced to consult with your superior.
1: Good day, Mr. Doe. Yeah, I see what you mean now by problem cases. That guy gave me a pain in the you-know-where.
0: The you-know-where, sir?
1: Well, forget it, Doris. I just hope our Mr. Doe doesn't return, because if he does, I'll give him a pain in the you-know-where.

0: Angus McCumulus has just evicted an insistent soul named John Doe from his office. Doe claimed he was an important man on Earth, and he even dropped a few hints about himself. I wonder who he could have been.
1: Can you imagine? The nerve of that guy coming in here and expecting me to drop everything I was doing and send him down to Earth.
2: But you weren't doing anything, sir.
1: Whose side are you on, Doris? Well, never mind. You realize, of course, that Mr. Doe knew very little about psychology. All he had to do was come in here and flatter me. I would have moved heaven and earth to make an exception for him.
2: Moved heaven and earth, sir?
1: Oh, forget it. It's a saying, Doris. As it stands now, Mr. Doe will go down to earth over my dead body.
2: You can't have a dead body, sir. You're up here.
1: Oh, what would I do without you, Doris? Well, I know one thing for sure. I'm sticking to the rules and regulations from here on out, and that means no exceptions, right?
2: Actually, no, sir. This directive just arrived. Number 9195.
1: Oh, let me see that. When appropriate exceptions must be made. I don't get it, Doris. This rule says it's okay for me to break the rules. Now, how am I supposed to run this office with regulations like that, huh?
2: It does present a problem, sir.
1: I'll say it does, and if I'm not careful, I could make a big mistake and really mess everything up. We could have another Watergate on our hands.
2: Watergate, sir?
1: It's a hotel on Earth, Doris.
2: Why would we have a hotel on our hands, sir?
1: Oh, forget it. How should I know? This Doe character has me all confused. I might as well let anyone who walks in here and insults me have a trip to Earth.
2: That isn't so, sir. Hello, placement office? Yes, he is. Hold the line. It's for you, sir. A Mr. John Doe?
1: Oh, of course. Who else would it be? Thank you, Doris. Hello, Mr. Doe. Oh, the John Doe who was just here. Well, what do you want? No, you made yourself perfectly clear. That's why I threw you out, remember? Give you another chance to explain your situation. Not on your life. I'd rather spend a week in New Jersey.
2: Sir, remember directive number 9195.
1: Directive number? Oh, all right. All right, Doe, come on over. What's it coming to, Doris, when I have to make exceptions for character like Doe? All right, come in already.
3: Thank you so much for seeing me like this, Mr. McCumulus. I'm afraid I wasn't very agreeable before, was I?
1: As a matter of fact, you were obnoxious, Mr. Doe. Have a seat.
3: Obnoxious is the correct word, all right. That's exactly what I was. Has anyone ever told you that you have a charming way with words?
1: You got 5 minutes, Doe. Talk.
3: But I can't imagine what got into me, sir. Here you are doing all this important work, and I presume to tell you how to do it. It's obvious that you know what you are doing. But just look at the way you handle yourself. The calm, steady gaze, the forceful slouch. If I may say so, sir, you simply exude confidence and authority.
1: Well, I try to do my best.
3: Would that we all could perform our duties as well as you, sir.
1: Things would run a bit more smoothly, wouldn't they?
3: How perceptive of you to say that, sir. You have seen through my charade.
1: I have?
3: Oh, I should have known that you would have penetrated my cover and deciphered my true mission.
1: Certainly, you can't put anything over on Angus McCumulus. What did you say your mission was?
3: Why, of course, you knew it all along, but my true mission is to help people make sense out of their lives on Earth.
1: Well, that makes sense.
3: You are also a genuine wit, sir.
1: Well, yes, I am, aren't I?
3: Anyway, people today have all sorts of identity problems. They don't know who they are or who they're going to be, especially women.
1: Doris, please don't slam that filing cabinet.
2: Yes, sir.
1: And you're going to change all that?
3: Oh, well, of course not, but I'm going to help them be satisfied with who they are. With therapy.
1: Therapy?
3: Oh, you bet your sweet id, kid. You have the crazy person lay on a couch and tell you his life story. Do you know there are psychiatrists down there who don't even use couches anymore?
1: Why, that's ridiculous.
3: Of course it is. Now, you can see why I need to get down there right away. And to top it off, there are even lady psychiatrists.
1: No. Lady psychiatrists?
3: Yeah, women shrinks. Can you imagine telling your problems to one of them?
1: Doris, please don't slam that cabinet again.
2: I'll try, sir.
3: So if I can just get down to Earth in a hurry, I know I can remedy the situation.
1: Well, don't you think it might be a little difficult changing women's behavior?
3: Well, you are forgetting. I have psychology on my side. I can make them feel insecure and dependent on the men.
1: Doris, how many times do I have to tell you?
2: Save it, sir. I've had about all I can stand of this male chauvinist bull.
3: Oh, so the tooth hurts, does it?
2: And something else is going to hurt when I get finished.
3: Was that a veiled threat?
2: Yes, and you're welcome to be present for the unveiling.
1: Now, Doris, please calm down.
3: You are letting your emotions get the better of you.
2: You're darn right I am, and in a minute my emotions are going to get the better of you.
1: Doris, put that book down.
3: I hope it isn't loaded.
2: Take that, you fraud!
1: Look out!
3: Not fraud, fraud!
2: And that!
3: No, help me. This lady has gone crazy.
1: Doris, this is a shocking display. Now, please stop at this instant.
2: Not until I crease his cranium.
1: Now, Doris! Oh. Well, I hope you're satisfied. You just ruined one of our placement books. There are pages all over the office.
2: I'm sorry, sir. I'll have it repaired at the bookbinder's immediately.
3: Well, I happen to know a good man who binds books.
2: And yeah. I happen to know a good woman who binds books, and that's where I'm taking it.
3: You know, you are a very stubborn person. Were you ever frightened by a mule?
2: Oh, no, you don't. I'm not going to fall for that. You're not going to psychoanalyze me.
3: But you might learn something.
2: How could I possibly learn something from someone like you who doesn't feel that women are as independent as men?
3: But it is true. Just watch little kids when they are playing. Little girls play with dolls, but little boys play by themselves.
2: So what does that prove, Mr. Doe?
3: It proves that my theories are correct, that little girls envy boys. They secretly wish to be boys.
2: Oh, brother.
3: You see, you didn't say, oh, sister.
2: Sir, must we send him down to Earth?
1: Now, Doris.
2: Well, if I have any say in the matter, we won't make an exception for this phony.
1: Remember directive number 9195, Doris?
2: Directive number?
1: When appropriate, exceptions.
2: Well, if he goes, I go.
1: Oh, come on now, Doris. Let's not make a big issue out of this.
2: I'm serious. We'll just see how well you can run this office without me.
3: Oh, I think she is threatening you, Mr. McCumulus.
1: Is that a threat, Doris?
2: A threat, sir? I should think you should consider where you would be if I didn't inform you of all the new policy changes and answer the phones and take messages.
1: Well, I'd probably be...
2: out pounding the clouds looking for another job.
1: That's where you're wrong, Doris. I could get along just fine without you.
3: This is a marvelous exchange, you two. Keep it going. Get all the hostility out. Don't keep it bottled up inside. Hey, why are you both looking at me like that? Stay away from me, you two. I'm an important man.
1: Doris, open the door.
2: With pleasure, sir.
3: You need to put me down. You'll both regret this.
2: Fat chance. Good riddance.
1: I believe he was trying to use us, Doris.
2: It's called psychology, sir.
1: Well, it'll be a cold day in you-know-where when someone pulls the wool over my eyes.
2: Sir, someone slipped this directive under the door.
1: Oh? This is it, Doris. The one you-know-who called about. Directive number 4893B. Reincarnation of great minds.
2: Hello, placement office.
1: The following great minds will be returned to Earth.
2: Yes, he's here, sir. Would you care to speak with him?
1: Madame Curie, Abraham Lincoln, Abner Doubleday, Sigmund Freud.
2: Excuse me, sir.
1: Please, Doris, not now.
2: An important phone call, sir.
1: They're all important, Doris.
2: It's you-know-who, sir.
1: You-know-who? Well, don't keep him waiting, Doris. Let me talk to him.
2: Yes, sir.
1: Well, hello, sir, and how are you this fine day? Right, sir. Yes, now that you mention it, I did throw a John Doe out of my office. I wasn't supposed to do that. He's one of the great minds we'll be sending down to Earth. Suffering seraphim. Why does this always happen to me?

0: all things considered, it really is a miracle when a healthy young baby arrives in this world. So you'd think that the sex of the child would be a secondary consideration for everyone involved. But some folks have very definite ideas about that, as we will soon learn.
1: Yes, sir, I'm still here. Yes, Mr. Doe will receive the full cooperation of this office. Yes, we'll see to it that he is born into the right atmosphere, sir. Yes, sir. Goodbye, sir. Suffering seraphim, Doris.
2: Then we're stuck with Mr. Doe, sir?
1: Until we can stick someone on Earth with him. That must be him.
2: I'll open the door, sir.
3: Hi, you beautiful. I bought you some daffodils.
2: I'm allergic to daffodils.
3: Oh, I'm sorry. I thought all women liked flowers.
2: That's how much you know.
1: Have a seat, Mr. Doe. Now then, here are some photos of possible parents. You might want to look them over.
3: Ah, well, this couple looks interesting. Who are they?
1: Well, let's see. That's a couple in Bethlehem, a Mary and Joseph.
3: Oh, forget it. That's too far away.
1: I meant Bethlehem, Pennsylvania.
3: No, not interested.
1: Right, then how about this couple?
3: Well, she looks all right, but he looks a bit strange. Have you got any other?
1: Okay. How about these folks?
3: No, that man is bald. I don't want to inherit that.
1: Oh, all right. How about these folks here?
3: Come on, would you want your father to have a mustache like that? And that Hawaiian shirt is your daughter.
1: Oh, Mr. Doe, you've looked at every eligible couple, and you've managed to find something wrong with each and every one of them.
3: So I have high standards.
1: You know, and I've noticed something else about you.
3: About me?
1: In every single instance, you objected to the husband. I get the impression you might have an identity problem.
3: Who, me?
1: You have another explanation?
3: All of a sudden I need an explanation? Am I on trial or something?
1: Of course not. I just thought it might help me to know what it is you're looking for in a father.
3: Well, he'll have to be different from the last one I had.
1: Oh, the both of you didn't get along?
3: I don't want to talk about it.
1: But sometimes talking about it helps. Look, I could clear a space here on my desk. You could lie down.
3: Oh, would you?
1: Certainly. There. Now, up you go. So, tell me all about your father, Mr. Doe.
3: Well, to begin with, he named me Sigmund. I mean, what kind of a name is Sigmund? And he said I'd never amount to anything. And then he made me get rid of all my baseball cards.
1: Oh, that's just awful. Please, I can't bear anymore.
3: Well, he made me read books about psychology while the other kids were out stealing candy and being normal.
1: Just stop. That's enough.
3: Yeah, but so now you'll understand why I'm so picky about my papa.
1: Oh, you poor man. You need a kind, nurturing environment. I'm going to break the rules for you.
2: You're making a mistake, sir.
1: No, I'm making an exception, Doris. This poor man needs our help. And remember, directive number 9195.
2: If you insist, sir. But I won't be held responsible if anything goes wrong.
1: Doris?
2: Yes, sir?
1: Buzz off.
2: Oh.
1: Now then, Mr. Doe.
3: Oh, call me Ziggy, please.
1: All right, Ziggy. I'm going to let you actually look in on some couples on Earth.
3: You mean I get to watch them and everything?
1: Uh-huh. And this way you get a real good idea about the people you'll be living with.
3: Well, this is really very nice of you. I knew behind that gruff exterior be their kind heart, sir.
1: Call me Angus. Now, let's just step over here to the video scanner. I'll just turn on the set. Now, those are future parents.
3: Hey, they are on a picnic. Ooh, I like picnic.
4: This looks like a nice spot, dear.
5: Oh, it's beautiful here. The creek and the trees and the warm breeze. This spot is perfect.
4: Here, let me help you sit down.
3: Yeah, she's not bad for a girl.
1: Yes, she's rather nice.
5: Thank you, honey. Won't be long now before we're bringing a little baby along on these outings.
4: I'm getting excited. Are you?
5: Of course I am. I'm anxious to meet this little person inside me.
4: Do you think it's a boy or a girl?
5: I think it's a girl.
4: Well, you know how I feel.
5: Let me guess. You want a boy so you can name him Junior.
4: Why not? And we can play catch together and go to baseball games.
3: My father never took me to baseball games. We didn't even have them.
4: And we can be buddies. That's very important.
6: Oh, yeah, that's very important.
4: And I want him to know that whenever he has a problem, he can come to his old man for advice and understanding.
6: Ach, yeah, advice and understanding.
4: He can even borrow the car to go out on a date.
6: Daddy!
7: He can't hear you, Siggy.
6: Wait for me, Papa!
7: I better turn this thing off.
6: What did you do to my father?
7: I didn't do a thing except turn off the set. Now then, I take it you've decided on this couple as your parents.
6: Absolutely, they are perfect.
7: Are you sure you wouldn't want to see some more couples?
6: Oh, I don't need to see. They are so wonderful. I want to be sent down right away.
7: Well, it may be a few more days before we can send you down there. We must let nature take her course.
6: Naturally. I'm so pleased I don't mind reading one bit. Here's a number where you can reach me.
7: All right. I'll contact you within the next few days, Siggy.
6: Oh, marvelous, Angus. In the meantime, I'm going to brush up on my baby talk.

0: Andy Griffith again, and here's the fourth act of East of Limbo. Doris's feelings have been hurt, and I wonder how long it will take Angus to catch on.
1: Here's Mr. Doe's paperwork, Doris. I believe he's ready to be put in the outgoing basket, the blue one for boys. Doris, are you listening to me?
2: Yes, sir, I'm listening.
1: Well, is something the matter? Is it something I said?
2: You did tell me to buzz off, sir.
1: I did.
2: And you took sides with that awful Mr. Doe or Siggy or whatever his name is. His attitude toward women is an abomination. Do you realize that he could set the cause of women back 50 years down there?
1: Oh, I think you're overreacting, Doris.
2: I am not. I still think if there's any way to prevent Mr. Doe from returning to Earth, we should do it.
1: Well, you're forgetting the executive order from you-know-who. If we disobey him, we'll be out of our jobs quicker than you can say unemployment.
2: Well, perhaps you've got a point there, sir.
1: Well, of course I do. We're getting a bit old to be standing in a bread line. Oh, what did I say now? Now, please don't cry, Doris.
2: Are we getting old, sir?
1: Oh, it's just a figure of speech. We don't have to worry about that up here.
2: Working in this office and sending babies down to Earth all the time. Well, it makes a girl wonder.
1: Wonder about what?
2: Oh, when she's going to get married and start her own family.
1: Well, don't you worry about that, Doris. You'll find the right man someday.
2: Angus McCumulus, you mean to say that we've been together all these years and you never once thought about marriage?
1: Well, I'd really like to think about it. Well, I'll get it. Hello, placement office. You want to order a baby? Okay, go right ahead. Answer that, Doris.
2: Yes, sir. Hello, placement office. Of course I'll take your order for a baby.
1: Thank you. Goodbye. I'll get it. Placement office, order a baby? Sure, go ahead.

0: love you, sir, but I'm bushed.
1: And with good reason, Doris. We've been at it for 2 straight days now. I've never seen anything like it.
0: I think we've experienced our first baby boom.
1: I tell you, I couldn't answer one more call.
0: It does seem to have quieted down, sir.
1: Why don't we take a break, huh? We could put on that tape-recorded message that tells everyone we're not here.
0: Oh, that's a wonderful idea, sir.
1: I know this nice, quiet place around the corner. We could have a wonderful, peaceful dinner.
0: Let's go before the phone rings again.
1: That's a good idea. Suffering Seraphim. Don't answer it, Doris.
0: What if it's someone calling about their very first baby?
1: Then they'll just have to wait until we've had dinner. That's all. Now, come on.
0: I can't. I'm an old softy. Hello, placement office? Who? Oh, you. It's for you, sir.
1: Who is it?
0: John Doe. Remember him?
1: Oh, I forgot all about him. Tell him I've gone away so we can go to dinner.
0: I think you'd better talk to him, sir.
1: Oh, rats. Well, yes, Mr. Doe. Of course I didn't forget about you. I know it's been 2 days, but we've been swamped lately, and I didn't have a chance to get back to you. I know you need to get down there in a hurry, so I'll check on the situation. I'll get back to you. All right? Goodbye. All the rotten times to call.
0: Make him wait, sir. Let's have our dinner first.
1: Well, I think we'd better wait a moment, Doris. Something tells me I should monitor the parents he selected.
0: Women's intuition?
1: Very funny. Now, it'll only take me a second to look at the video scanner here. Ah, there they are, at home, in bed.
0: Honey. See, they're asleep, sir. Everything's all right.
1: Now, just wait a minute, Doris.
2: Honey, wake up, please.
3: What?
2: I think it's time, dear.
3: Time for what?
2: You know the B-A-B-Y.
3: B-A-B-Y.
4: Baby. Yikes, why didn't you say so? Come on, we've got to run. Where's my hat? Where's the car? Have we got enough gas? Well, don't just lay there in bed. Come on, this is an emergency.
0: I'm glad the husband is keeping a cool head.
1: He does seem like the excitable type.
2: Don't go all to pieces, honey. There's plenty of time.
4: Don't you watch television? There's never enough time. If we don't leave right this minute, you could have the baby on the freeway.
2: Now you're being so silly.
4: What's the matter? What happened?
2: A contraction. The muscles are working to get the baby out.
4: What did I tell you? There's not a moment to lose. I'll get the suitcase. Where is it? I don't see it.
2: It's on the top shelf. Oh, there's another one.
4: I almost got it, dear. Don't panic.
2: Honey, are you all right? Honey, speak to me. Oh, he's out cold.
0: Why did you turn it off?
1: Well, you saw what happened. I have to get in touch with Doe in a hurry. He's got to get down there on the double.
0: But I want to know what happened.
1: We don't have time for that, Doris.
0: How can you be so insensitive? I'm turning it back on.
1: All right, have it your way. Now, where did I put the number he gave me? Doris, I don't see Doe's number anywhere. What did you do with it?
0: Me? I didn't do anything with it.
1: Oh, come on. I know you don't want Doe to go down there, so you took the number and hid it.
0: I did no such thing, sir.
1: All right, then. What did I do with it? Help me find it, please.
0: You have an odd habit of placing your messages in that planter, sir.
1: Ah, here it is. Oh, what would I do without you, Doris?
0: Sometimes I wonder, sir.
1: No, I'll just give Mr. Doe a call and everything will be fine. I hope he hasn't stepped out for anything. Oh, hello, Mr. Doe. It's Angus McCumulus from the placement office. Say, have you got a cold or something? Because you sure don't sound like Mr. Doe. Are you sure you're Mr. Doe?
0: Hurry, sir. Please hurry.
1: All right. Raise your right hand and I'll authorize you to go down to Earth.
0: There's no time for the entire speech, sir.
1: Oh, all right. Whoever you are, get down to Earth on the double. Oh, wait. The address is 1245 Clavicle Court, Los Angeles, California. That's... What? The zip code? How do you know where would I know?
0: Is Mr. Doe on his way, sir?
1: Oh, somebody is.
0: What do you mean, sir?
1: Well, I'm not so sure it's Mr. Doe we send down.
0: Wasn't that his number you called?
1: Well, I think so, but it didn't sound like him.
0: Well, maybe you had a bad connection.
1: I certainly hope so, Doris. Because if I didn't, I just made a very big mistake.

0: Out of all the souls named John Doe, you'll be pleased to know that Angus McCumulus did indeed find the right one. And at this very moment, John Doe is speeding through the heavens to his new life on earth. So everything is all right, right? Wrong. Let's listen in on John Doe's thoughts.
1: Gee, it's great to be on my way at last. Just think, in a little while I'll be in my new surroundings with my new bands. And it won't be long before I'm a young man exposing the world to my brilliant series about the mind. I wonder if my new parents will let me keep my old last name. It would certainly help. And maybe I'll have a better first name than Sigmund. Something like, Bill or Frank. Ach, yeah. I wonder if that goof at the placement office ever got wise to me. I bet they were sorry to see me go.
2: Doris? Doris? Here's the note. Dear Angus, went to pick up something. Be right back, Doris. It's okay with me. Well, I'll just relax in my favorite chair here. What a relief to be rid of that Doe character. Doris was right. He could set the cause of women back 50 years down there. Well, maybe I shouldn't have let him go down. No, Angus, for once you did the right thing. Doris?
3: I'm back, sir. Oh, I thought I'd never get through. There's a mob of souls waiting to get in here. They must have heard about the baby boom.
2: Let them wait. What do you got there?
3: Oh, this is that book I sent to the bindery, remember?
2: Bindery?
3: Yes. Remember when the book with all the baby boy listings fell apart after I hit Mr. Doe?
2: Yeah, it's coming back to me now. Those were all of the baby boy listings? Why are you laughing, Doris?
3: You know why, sir.
2: Oh, I'm afraid I do. Doris, see if you can find me the listings for new jobs.
1: Oh, boy, it's almost time. Why don't they ever say, oh, girl, oh, girl? I'll figure that out later. Well, here we go. One bouncing baby boy coming up. Wait a minute. I feel different. Something's wrong here. There's been a mistake.
3: What a beautiful baby.
4: It's perfect, honey. And you know something?
3: No, tell me.
4: That's all that matters. Even if the baby is a girl.

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Our stars were Jesse White, June Whitley Taylor, and Hans Conried. 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

0: 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This is your hostess, Sharon, saying thanks for listening. Until then, have a good one.
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0: 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This evening's shows are entitled Journey into Fear, A Passenger to Bali, Wild Jack Rat, and The Cave. These shows originally aired back on the evenings of November 24th and December 10th, 17th, and 24th, 1950, respectively. We escape for the next 90 minutes, give or take, from the four walls of today, momentarily. Enjoy this evening's presentation.
1: You, finding life rather dull, dreaming again of exotic places, wishing you were somewhere else, we offer you Escape.

Escape with us now to Istanbul, the nerve center of Balkan intrigue and violence, and the story of a man caught in the fatal web of the most cold-blooded political organization on Earth, as Eric Ambler tells it in his famous tale, Journey into Fear.

0: Bonsoir, monsieur.
1: Bonsoir. As if a bar of white-hot metal had been suddenly pressed against my hand. And then it was numb. But I could feel the blood beginning to trickle through my fingers. There wasn't a sound. And as I crouched against the wall, I became dimly aware that the window was open and that someone was moving by it. And then my eyes, becoming used to the darkness, saw that whoever had been at the window had left by it. I reached for the light switch and found it. Hand hurt like the very devil.
2: Yes?
1: Is that you, Kopeikin?
2: Yes, what is it? I have only this moment come in. Where are you?
1: I'm in my hotel room. Listen, something rather stupid has happened there. There was a burglar up here. He took pot shots at me as I came in, and one of them hit me in the hand.
2: Are you badly hurt?
1: No, but it gave me a nasty shock.
2: Have the police been notified?
1: No, not yet.
2: Good. Leave the matter to me. I will speak to a friend of mine about it. He is connected to the police and with great influence. As soon as I am finished, I shall come over.
1: Well, there's no need for that.
2: Excuse me, my dear fellow. There is ever a need. You must stay in your room until I arrive.
1: Well, I had no intention of going out. Well, if you must come over, Kopeikin, please hurry. I want to get some sleep tonight.
3: Does it occur to you that this man was shooting to kill you and that he came here for no other purpose?
1: Oh, that's nonsense. The man was a thief. Why should anyone wish to kill me? I'm the most harmless man alive.
3: Are you? Remember I told you that I was going to telephone a friend of mine?
1: Yes.
3: We are going to see him at once.
1: Oh, well, I'm jolly well not. I'm tired. I want to go to bed.
3: Unfortunately, I have official instructions. A man tried to murder you tonight. Something must be done about it at once.
1: Murder? Are you out of your mind?
3: I am sorry, my dear fellow. I can understand your feelings. But this friend of mine is Colonel Haki. He's the head of the Turkish secret police.
1: Oh, now, look here, Kopeikin. What's this all about? I thought you were my company's Turkish representative. Now you talk about secret service and all that rubbish.
3: Please, I cannot tell you anything more. It is to our mutual interest that we go at once to Colonel Haki. You must believe me.
1: All this hysteria of absolutely nothing.
3: My dear fellow, it is most certainly not nothing. Get your overcoat. It's cold out.
4: You must realize, Mr. Graham, that an attempt was made to kill you tonight.
1: Oh, no, I don't see that at all. I mean, I disturbed a thief at his work. He fired at me and escaped.
4: A thief? Unfortunately, no. I have a duty to do, Mr. Graham. It is to protect you.
1: Protect me? From what?
4: You are in the employ of Vessels Cater and Bliss Limited, the English armament manufacturers.
1: Yes.
4: You are, I believe, Mr. Graham, a naval ordnance expert.
1: I'm an engineer, and naval ordnance happens to be my subject.
4: Exactly. And your firm has contracted to do some work for my government. Certain new guns and torpedoes to rearm our naval vessels.
1: Well, that's true.
4: It is also true that our government stipulated that the work should be completed before spring.
1: Yes.
4: Exactly. Due to the international situation, we must have the equipment in our dockyards by that time. Let us suppose, then, that your thief had not merely grazed a hand, but had killed you.
1: Well, naturally, my company would send another man out.
4: Which would take time, Mr. Graham? Unless, of course, there exist sketches, drawings, and all that they need to know about our ships.
1: Oh. No. I mean, I was forbidden to put certain things on paper.
4: Ah. Then, if you were to die, it would take a great deal of time for another man to accomplish what you have already done, no? And when spring comes, our Navy's strength is still precisely what it is now. Do you know, Mr. Graham, that our enemies will do anything to see that it is so? Anything, Mr. Graham. Do you understand?
1: Oh.
4: Quite so. I have here, Mr. Graham, a photograph of a man. I am aware you did not catch a glimpse of the assassin's face, but I want you to cast your mind back over the time you have been in Turkey and tell me if you have ever seen him before.
1: All right. Hello. Yes.
4: You are sure?
1: Positive. Have a look, Kopeikin. He was at the cabaret you took me to tonight. I remember him at the bar.
3: Yes, he was there.
4: Excellent. Mm-hmm. Banat, Romanian. A hired murderer. We know him well. His price ranges from 50,000 francs upward. His employer is a man named Voroshin, who in turn is hired by his country to eliminate you. Unfortunately, we possess no photograph of him.
1: I begin to understand.
4: Of course you do. Now, we face the problem. You must return to England safely. But how? The train is out of the question. You wouldn't live for an hour. The aeroplane. Unfortunately, the weather here has disrupted service.
3: There is the Sestri Levante sailing for Athens tomorrow afternoon. It is a small boat.
4: Mm-hmm. And we can see that your enemies do not board her. From Athens, you can take the plane to England.
1: Well, I don't know, Colonel. In view of what you've told me, perhaps I should get in touch with the British Embassy here.
4: And what do you expect them to do? Send you home in a cruiser? No, no, my dear Mr. Graham. This is a question of time. Leaving tomorrow afternoon will land you in Athens the day after. That is how it is to be.
1: Well, I seem to have no choice in the matter.
4: I am happy to see that you are cooperative. Return to your hotel, Mr. Graham. We shall see you safely aboard tomorrow.
1: The next afternoon, Kopeikin and Colonel Hackett saw me aboard. As a bon voyage gift, they presented me with a bottle of Johnny Walker and a small pistol, both of which I put in my suitcase. Besides myself, there were four other passengers, all of whom Colonel Hackett assured me were harmless. The gangway went down. I felt the ship sway gently, and the journey had begun. My companions were an odd assortment of continental travelers. There were the Matis, who occupied the cabin next to mine, a middle-aged French couple who argued incessantly. Their voices penetrated the thin wooden bulkhead with dismaying ease.
0: The sheets are damp?
5: No, it is simply that they are cold. It does not matter.
0: You think not. You may sleep as you wish, but do not complain to me about your kidneys.
5: Cold sheets do not harm the kidneys, Sherry.
0: We have paid for our tickets. We are entitled.
1: Then there was a Mr. Cuvetli, whom I learned at the dinner table was a dealer in tobacco. A short, heavy man with a smile fixed like that of a ventriloquist doll.
6: I go to England. Trade in tobacco is very good. England buys much tobacco from Turkey, you know. With American dollar so expensive and possibility of war, it is good business, Mr. Matti.
7: So, I arrange a good deal of transportation for tobacco companies. What company do you represent?
6: Passar of Istanbul.
7: Passar?
6: I must say these ravioli are exquisite.
1: The last passenger was a thick, round-shouldered man with a pale face and prominent blue eyes. He introduced himself over a brandy in the lounge.
8: My name is Haller, Dr. Fritz Haller. I am a German, a West German, and I am on my way back to my country.
1: Oh, have you been long in Turkey?
8: A few weeks. I came there from Persia.
1: Ah, your oil business, hmm?
8: No, Mr. Kelly. Archaeology.
1: Oh, now, how interesting. Those were my fellow passengers. At 9 o'clock that night, the cutter came out from Kanakali to take off the pilot, and with it came a telegram. It was from Kopeikin in Istanbul, and it read, H requests me to inform you that Banat left for Sofia on train. All well. Safe journey to England. Best wishes. I thought of the pistol in my cabin, and I laughed to myself. It was an Aegean day, intensely colored in the sun, with small pink clouds drifting in a bleached indigo sea. I lazed in my bunk. I had coffee sent in. And later, I was standing by the rail talking to the little Frenchman.
5: Beautiful, beautiful. Oh, my wife has no appreciation for delights such as these.
1: Oh, what a shame.
5: My wife, you mean? Oh, well, one cannot have everything. She is a wonderful cook.
1: How fortunate.
5: Yes. Oh, by the way, have you met our new passenger?
1: New passenger?
5: Yes, didn't you know? We stopped at the island of Lemnos during the night. He came aboard then. A Greek, I think.
1: I hardly heard what he said.
5: A very sociable.
1: Because
5: idea,
1: at that moment from the lounge stepped a man. Beneath the high-crowned, soft felt hat with the pale, doughy features of a face I had seen before. A face in a photograph. A photograph that Colonel Hockey had shown me. It was the man who had tried to kill me. The Romanian, Banat.

0: Escape, under the direction of Norman McDonald, returns in just a moment. Even the children cheer when they know school's open in our Miss Brooks' classroom. Yes, yeah, she's here, charming, romantic, utterly madcap, and played to the hilt by Hollywood's Eve Arden. You'll love her, you'll laugh with her, again tonight on most of these same CBS stations. Our Miss Brooks, starring Eve Arden. And now, back to Escape.
1: I heard Mati's voice as though from a long way off.
2: Monsieur, do you not feel well?
1: Then I turned, and without
2: Monsieur.
1: Looking at the man who had just come on deck, I went below. Somehow, Banat must have learned that I was on the Sestri Levante. He had taken the train for Sofia, and then as soon as it had crossed the Greek border, left it. It was a simple thing to fly from there to Lemnos. I thought of the telegram. Oh, well, those idiots. And I was caught. Banat wouldn't miss twice. He was a professional murderer. I had to get help, and so I went to the purser's office. He was a precise little man who smiled when I talked to him. Look, I've found out there is a man on this ship who is here for the express purpose of murdering me.
3: Indeed? And what is his name?
1: Banat. B-A-N-A-T. He's a Romanian.
3: One moment, sir.
1: And I look here, you don't suppose he'd give his real name, do you?
3: Banat, no. There is no one of that name or nationality aboard.
1: He got on during the night at Lemnos.
3: Oh, there is Mr. Mavrodopoulos. He's a Greek businessman.
1: That may be what his passport says. His real name is Banat, and he's a Romanian.
3: Have you proof of that?
1: Have I proof? Now, look. If you're just radio Colonel Haki of the Turkish police at Istanbul, he'll confirm what I say.
3: As I say, sir, we do not have radio for that purpose. I suggest that you leave the matter until we reach Athens.
1: But can't you understand that man intends to kill me?
3: No, sir, I do not understand. Nobody on this ship is going to murder you. There are too many people about.
1: Oh.
3: You have had bad dreams. It is ridiculous.
1: I want to see the captain.
3: I am extremely busy, sir. If you will close the door as you leave.

0: Jason, I opened it. It must be. I put it in myself
1: just before I got on board. It had to be there.
0: There was nothing. Someone had been in my cabin and had taken the gun.
2: Mr. Graham, we were all worried about you.
3: I told them that you had the sickness. Too much sea.
4: Oh,
3: Mr. Trois.
0: Oui, ma chère. Oh, I'm sorry. I had rather a bad headache.
2: I hope that it is nothing serious.
0: No, thank you, Mr. Haller.
2: Have you met Mr. Mavrodopoulos?
0: No. I haven't had the pleasure.
2: This is our English friend, Mr. Graham.
0: How do you do?
5: Nice.
3: The soup is nauseating, Monsieur Graham. I suggest that you do not partake of it. When this woman...
4: Must you keep on?
3: Sorry, my dear.
2: Tell me, Monsieur Mavrodopoulos, are you bound for Athens, or do we enjoy your company as far as Genoa?
5: I go to Athens. Then perhaps I continue on. Or perhaps not.
0: A difficult decision, eh, Mr. Mavrodopoulos?
5: Yes. And not as your hand, monsieur. He's bandaged.
4: Oh,
5: an accident?
0: Nothing serious. A bullet wound, to be exact. Some dirty little thief took a shot at me in Istanbul.
5: Dirty little thief, huh? You must look after yourself carefully. You must be ready to shoot back next time.
0: Oh, I shall. There's not the slightest doubt of that.
5: To carry a pistol, huh?
0: Naturally.
5: That is good. One must be so careful. You should be very careful.
0: I don't think it's necessary. That sort of scum doesn't risk his skin with an armed man. The grin that had been on the Romanian's face faded. He hadn't liked that. And then I thought of something. Banat had taken my gun. It must be somewhere in his cabin. If I could slip away for 5 minutes, there was still a chance. As soon as the luncheon ended, I excused myself and I wandered off. I could see Banat engaged in conversation with Mati, and I prayed that it would be a long one. Banat's cabin was strangely bare. A gray raincoat hung with a soft hat behind the door, and a battered suitcase was under the lower berth. But the gun was nowhere to be found. Nor was it anywhere in the cabin. I went to my quarters feeling helpless and needing a drink to steady my nerves.
2: I have been waiting for you, Mr. Graham.
0: Oh, Mr. Haller.
2: I rather think that you have been looking for something. A gun, possibly? Would this be it?
0: Well, I don't understand how you...
2: No, Mr. Graham. Please, don't come any closer. Sit down. I came to have a little talk with you. Sit down. You know, Mr. Graham... Poor Mavrodopoulos, or should I say Banat, is quite upset as I am. You have caused us a great deal of trouble and money.
0: Yes, I begin to see now. I wonder if your name happens to be Voroshin and not Haller.
2: Oh, dear me, I had no idea that you are so well informed. Colonel Haki must have been in a very talkative mood. And did he know I was in Istanbul?
0: I don't think so.
2: I thought not. You see, in order to take care of you, I had to take a hand myself. Banat was extremely careless at your hotel. When I found yesterday morning that you were to leave on this boat, I had to move very quickly. Luckily, there was a man named Haller who had booked passage with his assistant 3 days ago. Therefore, I took over his ticket and passport. Poor unfortunate. But it would have been awkward to book passage at the last minute without attracting Colonel Harker's attention.
0: Yes, I imagine it would. Well, now, supposing you come to the point...
2: Certainly. It must be clear to you that we cannot allow you to return to England. The obvious method of ridding ourselves of your presence is to shoot you the moment you land. But that could become complicated.
0: Yeah, it could.
2: The other alternative is to induce you to take a holiday for 6 weeks or more.
0: I see. In other words, you hold up my return to England so that my company's work would be delayed to the point of uselessness for the Turkish government.
2: You have a keen mind, Mr. Graham. Tonight, we reach Athens. if you like.

0: the idea, you will live to see your England again.
1: And if I refuse to take this holiday?
0: Then things will be complicated, will they not?
1: I think you're bluffing. Hasn't it occurred to you that I shall repeat this conversation to the captain?
0: It has occurred to me. As a matter of fact, the purser was telling me about your little talk with him this morning. I'm afraid that the ship's officers, including the captain, have enjoyed the joke very much. They call you the Mad Englishman and laugh. Well, Mr. Graham, which is it to be?
1: If I take this holiday, where will it be?
0: In a charming villa near Athens. You will enjoy all the comforts of home, I assure you. I shall give you an hour to think about it. Remember, we are not at war, Mr. Graham. You are not a soldier. In reality, you are doing your country no disservice. No one will ever know.
1: He left me alone. It was not a pleasant choice he had given me. I knew that Banat and he could keep their promise to kill me when I landed. And I was equally sure that the holiday Voroshin spoke of would be a very long one. That either way, I should never return to my wife or to England. And I sat for half an hour smoking and trying to think. And then I remembered. Matti!
2: Yes? Oh, Monsieur Graham.
1: May I speak to you for a moment?
2: But of course.
3: What is it?
2: Monsieur Graham, ma chère.
1: Would you come into my cabin?
2: Certainly. I shall be back in a moment, my dear.
1: I need your help.
2: I thought that you looked serious. Is it money?
1: No. No, I want you to take a message for me when we dock at Athens.
2: A message?
1: Monsieur Matti, you are the only man aboard I feel that I can trust.
2: Oh, I am honored.
1: Listen. I'm employed by a British armor manufacturer. I'm working in joint service with the British and Turkish governments.
2: No.
1: When I get off the ship tonight, an attempt will be made to kill me.
2: This is true?
1: Yes, I'm afraid it is. What I want you to do is to go to the Turkish consulate in Athens and give him a message for me. Will you do that?
2: I will do it.
1: You realize the message is highly confidential.
2: I will say nothing.
1: Thank you. All right, then, this is it. Inform Colonel Haki, Istanbul, that Graham is forced to accompany Soviet agents Voroshin and Banat, traveling with passports of Halle and Mavropoulos.
2: Is it possible?
1: Unfortunately, it is.
2: Well, go on.
1: In the event of my death, please inform the British consul that these men are responsible.
2: Mon Dieu, so that is why you looked sick when I spoke of Mavropoulos this morning. Well, why do we not together shoot down the filthy swine? I have my revolver.
1: You have a gun? Here?
2: But yes, when one travels...
1: Well, then there is something else you can do for me.
2: Huh?
1: Let me buy your revolver.
2: I will not sell it to you. I give it to you. Here. Oh,
1: thank you.
2: But let me help you.
1: No. This is splendid. Oh, I am grateful, Monsieur Matti. And you will take the message?
2: It is understood. Have no fear.
1: Half an hour later, I told Voroshin that I would agree to his plan. I'm sure that he didn't believe me, but nor did he know that I was armed. It was a forlorn hope. But if I was going to die, I would have the satisfaction of knowing that others would die with me. At 8 o'clock, the Sestri Levanti was approaching her berth. I had agreed to pass through customs and to meet Voroshin on the street. As I stood at the rail watching the quay drawing closer, I saw Banat standing to one side, hand in pocket and a fat smile on his face. He knew that he was going to earn his fee tonight. Voroshin stepped off the ship first, turned, waved cheerily to me. Banat followed him and they both disappeared into the custom shed. I walked slowly down the gangway. Mr. Kuvetli came pushing after me.
4: Mr. Graham, please.
1: Yes, what is it?
4: Colonel Haki would be very angry with me if I allowed you out of my sight.
1: Haki.
4: I wanted to tell you before on deck, but Banat was watching. I did not dare to say anything earlier. Your face gives away too much, Mr. Graham.
1: You, correctly, you're a Turkish agent? One of Haki's men?
4: Yes. I nearly gave the game away when I spoke of my non-existent tobacco firm. I thought you would know when the Frenchman questioned me. Colonel Haki wanted to be sure that you caught your plane safely. That is why I was aboard.
1: But what can we do?
4: Together we go through customs, and then we shall see.
1: Customs inspection, as ever on the continent, was slow. Although I found myself wishing that it would never end. But it did. And if Cuvetli had a plan, he evidently didn't feel it worth mentioning. He smiled at everyone. The plump little businessman who, to all appearances, would deal in ladies' finery rather than international intrigue. We found ourselves, suitcases in hand, walking toward the street.
4: So that is over. I find this inspection so tedious.
1: Now, look here, Cuvetli. I'm extremely grateful for your presence, but what are we going to do? Voroshin and Banat are waiting out there with a car. They're waiting for me.
4: I know. It has all been arranged.
1: What, you mean that we walk through those doors and do nothing?
4: Absolutely nothing. You'll see.
1: Well, I hope you have a gun.
4: I have.
1: Good. So have I.
4: Oh?
1: Yes. Thanks to the Frenchman. There they are. Do we run for it?
4: Go on walking, Mr. Graham. Keep your hand away from your pocket. That's it.
1: Are you mad? They'll kill us.
4: You, Mr. Graham, not me. Go on. Under my overcoat is a gun. Please do not make trouble. Go on.
1: Oh, what a blithering idiot. You're one of them, too.
4: We're ready, Voroshin.
0: You've taken long enough. Hurry up.
4: He's got a gun, Voroshin. Left hand pocket.
0: Get in, Mr. Graham.
4: Look out!
1: I remember a perfect fusillade of shots, and then something cracked me on the skull, and I was falling. It was all very dark and comfortable.
0: Mr. Graham. Mr. Graham. Mr. Graham.
1: Ah.
2: He is all right. Mr. Graham, Miss Kopeckin and Colonel Hackey, you are safe.
1: Oh, good show.
0: You have been unconscious.
1: Really?
0: You are at the airport now. You see, we found the bodies of two men in Ankara. They were archaeologists, Halar and his assistant. I realized that Voroshin and one of his men must have boarded the ship using their passports.
1: Yes, I found that out.
0: We flew a government plane here, Kopeckin and I, to wait for you. The Greek authorities were kind enough to assist.
1: Yes, very, very kind.
0: Not at all.
2: And now, my dear fellow, the plane is waiting to take you to England. We'll see you safely aboard.
1: Yes. I say, what about Banat and Voroshin and Cuvetli?
0: Oh, yes. It was rather unfortunate. After you fell, they tried to get away in the car. Someone hit a tire. There was a smash-up. The petrol tank exploded. A tragedy.
1: Oh. Yes. Well, it's very decent of you.
2: My dear fellow, it has been a pleasure. Come along. We will help you to your plane. I am sure you're anxious to get home to England and your wife. Come along.

0: Under the direction of Norman MacDonald, Escape has brought you Journey into Fear by Eric Embler, especially adapted for Escape by Anthony Ellis. Ben Wright was starred as Graham. Featured in the cast were Wilms Herbert, Edgar Berrier, Rolf Sedan, Ann Morrison, Jack Crucian, Lou Krugman, and Shimon Ruskin. The special music for Escape was composed and conducted by Ivan Dittmars.
1: Next week, escape with us to Malaya and the reeking, stricken city of Lepore, where a young doctor and a beautiful girl are faced with the horrors of plague and the bloody holocaust of a native revolt, as Charles Israel tells it in Funeral Fires.
0: Stay tuned now for Make Believe Town, which follows immediately on many of these same CBS stations. 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

You, finding life rather dull, dreaming again of exotic places, wishing you were somewhere else, we offer you escape.

Escape with us now to a small freighter in the China Seas and a sinister traveler who brings destruction to crew and ship alike, as Ella St. Joseph tells it in his most unusual play, A Passenger to Bombay.

0: the party up, Bladers. 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
1: The papers in my pocket read steamship roundabout, 9,000 tons British registry. Master and owner, Captain English. Stamped across the face was the clearance of port authority. I'd be glad to see the last of Shanghai, its smell and its waterfront filth. Cargoes had been scarce. Now, with our hold filled for the first time in months, I didn't want to waste time. I wanted to get underway before morning. Mr. Slaughter!
0: Aye, Captain.
1: Would you step up here to the bridge, mister?
0: Aye, sir.
1: Are we ready to sail, mister?
0: All secure, sir.
1: All hands on board?
0: Aye, sir.
1: Good. Let's clear port, Mr. Slaughter.
0: Yes, sir.
2: Mr. Engel, stand by to cast off.
3: Stand by.
2: Let go the stern spring line.
3: You there on the dock, hike that line forward. Forward, you lump of me.
2: Here, you can't board now.
4: But, my good fellow, I am aboard.
2: The ship is about to sail.
1: Who is it, Mr. Slaughter?
2: Oh, someone who insists he talk with you, sir.
1: Stay there. I'll be down. Well, what is it?
4: Have I the honor of addressing Captain English of the roundabout?
1: I am Captain English.
4: Allow me to introduce myself, Captain. I am the Reverend Walks, a missionary bound for Bali.
1: What can I do for you?
4: You can offer me your hand.
1: Come to your point, Mr. Walks. We're about to sail.
4: I am told your boat puts in at Beulah along the port of Bali. Is that correct?
1: Yes.
4: Good. Here you will find my passport and papers of identification. If the papers and myself shall meet with your approval, we can settle the matter of money, and I shall sail with you tonight.
1: You've been misinformed, Mr. Walks. The roundabout is a trading steamer. We've no accommodations for passengers.
4: You'll find I need little.
1: I'm sorry, but it's impossible. Good night, sir.
2: Name your price.
1: What's that?
4: A customary fare from Shanghai to Bali is $100. I'll double it.
1: Sorry.
4: Don't tell me there isn't room in your cash box for $200.
1: That's a lot of money, Mr. Walks.
4: Think of the reward for bringing grace to the pagan Balinese.
1: Let me see your papers. Well, your passport seems to be in order. The photograph, you.
4: And the money, Captain English. The money is also interesting, is it not?
1: Where is your luggage, Mr. Walks?
4: On the dock. Two cases of Bibles.
1: I'll see to them. Mr. Slaughter, take Mr. Walks forward. Tell Mr. Rangel to get the luggage aboard.
0: Aye, sir.
4: Thank you, Captain English. You won't regret your choice. And now, if you'll just lead the way, Mr. Slaughter.
1: I watched him walk away, his monstrous bulk shadowing grotesquely in the foggy half-light, his great bull neck creasing into massive shoulders, his shaggy black hair wild and unkempt. I didn't like this man, this missionary, strange in his ways and manners. Yet I found myself thinking that, after all, he was a man of God. Perhaps later I would come to understand him. The fog was thicker now. I shook myself free of the depression I felt. Mr. Rangel.
3: Aye, Captain.
1: Prepare to cast off. We sail immediately. It was the third night out of Shanghai when Mr. Slaughter brought the first trouble to my cabin.
0: I found her in the afterhold, sir. Come on board in Shanghai.
1: Obviously, Mr. Slaughter. Come here, girl. I won't hurt you. Come here. What is your name, girl?
0: I don't think she understands English, sir. Probably Chinese from the looks of her.
5: I understand.
1: What are you doing aboard this steamer?
5: Must come on ship.
1: What do you mean, must come on ship? Why?
5: Must come.
1: Now look here, do you know what is done with stowaways?
5: Stowaways?
1: Yes, people who sneak on board a ship without paying.
5: I do not know.
0: There's no place to put her ashore, sir, until we reach Bali.
1: No, and yet she can't have the run of the ship.
0: We could lock her in the empty cabin, sir.
1: You forget, Slaughter. There is no empty cabin now. Mr. Walks is in it.
5: Missa Walk. Missa Walk.
1: No, Mr. Walks, girl.
5: Missa Walk.
1: Mr. Mr. Slaughter, would you ask Mr. Walks to step into my cabin, please?
0: Aye, sir. I'll only be a minute.
4: Gentlemen, I couldn't help but hear my name being spoken. May I be of service to you, Captain?
0: Very, very fast.
1: I don't appreciate eavesdropping outside my cabin.
4: Eavesdropping? My dear Captain, you do me an injustice. I was merely passing by.
1: It's as you say, Mr. Walks. Mr. Walks, do you know this young girl? Have you ever seen her before?
4: What a charming child. What a delight. I'm sorry, Captain. I'm afraid I cannot help you. I have never seen her in my life.
5: Miss O'Rourke, you tell me long.
4: After all, Captain English, you could hardly expect a man like myself to know a girl from what must obviously be a... well, a sordid livelihood. I have never seen this girl before.
1: She came aboard this boat to be with you.
4: Did she tell you so?
1: No, but it's obviously so.
4: Even though I am dedicated as a missionary to aid and comfort the distressed, I do not feel obligated to lie merely to smooth the path for another's crime. This girl is obviously far beyond any spiritual help or material comfort that I could give her. Good day, gentlemen.
1: Girl, did you know this man in Shanghai?
5: Yes.
1: Did you know him well?
5: Very well. He was my... yes, very well.
1: Slaughter and I talked with the girl for a long while, but we could learn nothing further. After more questions, useless ones, I had the first mate take her foreign, feed her, find her a bed. I would talk with Mr. Walks in the morning. Slaughter and I were eating breakfast, and Mr. Walks came into the mess room. He sat down. His gigantic, obscene body overflowed from his chair across the table.
4: Good morning, gentlemen. I trust your nights were pleasant ones.
1: Mr. Walks, I want to talk with you about that girl.
4: The girl? Oh, yes, a tragedy, a tragedy.
1: I want you to tell me all you know about her. Then I'll decide what's to be done.
4: What's to be done? Captain, you're overstepping your bounds. This is God's work. Now?
1: What do you mean?
4: Oh, dear. Dear, you haven't heard?
0: Heard what, Mr. Walks? What is there to hear?
4: About the girl, Mr. Slaughter. The poor, poor girl.
1: What of her?
4: It seems she met with an accident last night.
0: Accident?
4: Yes, at least so I presume. There is some small evidence that she has left our ship now to ride in a mightier, more wonderful vessel. Perhaps even now she is riding across the heavens in a chariot of flaming gold.
1: What are you talking about?
4: The poor, demented girl sought succor in the depths of water about us.
0: What?
4: Her pitiful, torn shawl lies amid the hawsers at the stern. She committed suicide sometime last night. Well, must I eat alone, or will you gentlemen stay for a second cup of coffee?
1: In my own mind, I knew what had happened, and I'm sure Slaughter did. I felt certain Walks had killed her and thrown her overboard. But there was nothing I could do. 4 days later, we dropped anchor in the harbor of Bulalong. The ship's officers and I were anxious to get our cargo unloaded and to know that we were rid of Mr. Walks. I was in my cabin going through the routine of bills of lading and ship's papers with a port officer, Mr. Matsis, new at the job and overcautious.
6: About your passenger, he is a missionary?
1: Yes, he came aboard in Shanghai.
6: Captain, since there have been certain changes in Bali, we now have no need of such a person. This man's name is what?
1: Walks, the Reverend Mr. Walks.
6: You do not usually carry passengers, Captain?
7: No, no, we don't.
6: Could I speak with this man?
7: Of course.
6: Merely a formality.
7: Of course. I'll have the mess boy locate him. Be only a minute.
8: Captain English?
7: Oh, I was looking for you, Mr. Walks.
8: For you. The port officer would like to see me. I overheard. But first, let me give you this.
7: $200. What's this for?
8: The use of a lifeboat.
7: What are you talking about?
8: A lifeboat, Captain. I need one to get ashore. You wouldn't have me swim.
7: The port officer wants to talk with you. Come along.
8: Wait, Captain.
7: Walks, I am as anxious to have you off my boat as you are to leave. You can only go ashore in the proper way at the proper time.
8: This is your last chance. Yours as well as mine. Let me go ashore now or take the consequences. You'll search the four corners of the globe looking for this minute. Don't let it slip through your fingers. There's an eternity in it.
9: You. Oh. Captain English. This man is not a missionary. His name is not Vox. All Indonesia is closed to him.
7: What? You mean he can't land? Oh, no, no, this is ridiculous, Mr. Metz. This man doesn't belong to me. I refuse to be burdened with him.
6: You have no choice. He's on your ship. He belongs to you.
7: This man booked passage from Shanghai to Bali, and I refuse to take him further.
6: I am sorry, Captain English, but this is not my concern. During the time you are in port, a police guard will be placed on this man. He will not be allowed out of his cabin. When you sail, he will sail with you.
7: Who is this man?
6: Call him a murderer, an anarchist, a revolutionary. It does not matter. During the recent trouble here, he fought on both sides and profiteered from both sides. As I said, Indonesia is closed to him. Your papers are in order and stamped, Captain. Good day.
10: I warned you, Captain. You should have let me go. You should have let me go ashore in the lifeboat. For now and the time ahead, you are going to see a great deal of your passenger to Bali. Yes, a great deal.
11: Escape, under the direction of Norman MacDonald, is bringing you Ellis St. Joseph's great play, A Passenger to Bali.
7: It was the sixth week, 42 days before we had taken on a passenger in Shanghai bound for Bali. 3 days after he boarded the ship, he had murdered a young girl, a stowaway. We all knew he had, but we couldn't prove it. Now we were anchored outside the harbor of Bangkok. I was in the deckhouse, and Mr. Slaughter rapped on the door.
0: Well, Captain, what's the news?
7: Bad, I'm afraid.
0: Walks hasn't been refused again.
7: Again? Just as he was in Makassar and Rembang and Batavia. Same words, the same reasons as in Bali.
0: Captain English, There was a fight in the forecastle this morning. One of the men hurt bad, and it was because of Walks.
7: Who were the men?
0: Appleseaman Coles and Duncan, sir.
7: Coles and Duncan? They're friends.
0: Yes, sir, they were. It's all Mr. Walk's doing, sir. The three of them were arguing about something, and sudden like the fight starts. Duncan was cut heavy in the chest. Walk's just sat by.
7: Where is he now?
0: In the mess, sir.
7: I'll be right back. Wait here. Mr. Walks. Mr. Walks!
10: Oh, Captain English, I didn't hear you come in. I was reading the Bible, as a matter of fact. Did you want to speak with me?
7: I am told you are directly responsible for an injury sustained by a member of my crew.
10: Oh, yes, that tragic episode between Duncan and Coles I'd almost forgotten.
1: I could have you put in irons.
10: For what reason? I did nothing. The men were discussing religion, and I was simply pointing out certain points to each.
1: They went at each other with knives.
10: Like children in the fever of the moment. Was there something else you wanted, Captain?
1: Mr. Walks, I...
10: Well?
1: No. Watts had dismissed me. Dismissed me on my own ship. I had to get rid of this man. His personality was infecting us all. In the past month, he had come to order about the lesser members of the crew. He had his meals served whenever and wherever he wished. He drank liquor from my own locker. As I watched the harbor traffic of Bangkok, I knew there was only one thing to do. Mr. Slaughter.
12: Aye, sir.
1: We will weigh anchor.
12: How do we shape our course, sir?
1: Southeast by east, three quarters south.
12: Aye, sir, southeast by... That's Shanghai, Captain.
1: Yes, Mr. Slaughter, that's Shanghai. On the 2 weeks' return trip to Shanghai, I began to feel myself a stranger on my own ship. The trim little China Seas freighter was becoming a floating prison, and the jailer was Mr. Walks. My Kanaka crew, emotional and superstitious, were in love with him. They worshipped him, worshipped his massive body and his liquor-fed eloquence. My deck officers and I could feel control slipping through our fingers, and we were powerless to do anything about it. Then, finally, it was the last night. Tomorrow, we would anchor in Shanghai.
12: And so we're back to where we started from.
1: But at least we'll be rid of him.
12: I hope there's no slip-up this time.
1: There won't be.
12: They want him, eh?
1: Oh, yes, Shanghai is as anxious to capture him as every other port was to reject him. They won't risk his escape.
12: What's he done, Captain?
1: Walks has been mixed up in something foul in every country he's touched. Heaven only knows what crimes he's committed. But shortly we'll be free of him. Now, let's have a drink to that.
12: I don't mind, Captain.
1: Get a new bottle out of the sideboard, will you? Here are the keys. Good. Just put it here. Oh, and two glasses.
10: You should make it three glasses. Well, gentlemen, surely you will invite me to join you.
1: No, Mr. Walks. Will not.
10: Then I shall have to help myself.
12: I think I'd better get out on deck, Captain. You'll excuse me.
10: Wonderful, wonderful. Too bad poor Mr. Slaughter couldn't stay.
1: Glad you enjoy my whiskey.
10: You have good taste, Captain. Good taste in everything. Whiskey, boats. The roundabout is an ideal little steamer. You might almost say I found a home here.
1: You packed, Mr. Walks.
10: A comfortable cabin, good food, now that I've schooled your cook. A well-stocked liquor cabinet.
1: Are you packed, Mr. Wilkes?
10: No. No, I am not packed.
1: You haven't much time. Tomorrow we'll be anchored at Shanghai and you'll be taken away. My hope to jail?
10: You could be wrong, Captain. It might turn out that I shall stay forever aboard your ship. Until eternity.
1: Walks, I've never liked you. Not since that first night when you came aboard in Shanghai.
10: Oh.
1: You're filthy. You're rotten, unclean. You're a murderer by your own influences.
10: This is no time for heated argument. Drink a toast with me, Captain.
1: You've got into the very core of the ship with your rottenness.
10: A toast, Captain.
1: You've seduced the whole crew, the Kanaka deckhands, the mess boys. Every day they're becoming more slovenly, more lax.
10: Very well, I shall drink a toast myself. To the roundabout, may the comforts I've come to enjoy be not lost too soon.
1: I'd sink my ship before I'd allow you to stay aboard her one day longer.
10: Perhaps Shanghai will present an answer to surprise us both.
1: When this ship leaves Shanghai, Mr. Walks, it will leave free of you. Now... Good night, sir. It was in the sweltering noon of the next day that Mr. Chisholm, the British consul at Shanghai, was seated in my cabin,
7: a long drink in his thin hands.
13: Captain, the Chinese port authorities have told me of your predicament. I am to handle it in my own way, according to their instructions.
7: I don't understand.
13: Well, it's extremely simple. In every spot, every port, every town in which this man sets foot, some sort of trouble's broken out.
7: Oh, I know this, sir.
13: I cannot be sure this man is responsible, but after all, the law of averages...
7: Look, Mr. Chisholm, I want this man off my hands. How soon can you arrange this?
13: Oh, I'm afraid I didn't make myself clear. Shanghai does not want him. Neither does the British consulate.
7: But this man is a criminal.
13: Oh, Mr. Walks would certainly be arrested the moment he set foot on land. But he'll not be given that opportunity.
7: Now, look, Mr. Chisholm, you've got to take that man ashore.
13: Oh, I'm afraid your now famous passenger is a man without a country.
7: Am I expected to sail him around the world the rest of my days?
13: I'm sorry, Captain English. I'm sorry. You will depart at your earliest convenience. Good day, sir.
7: And so we sail from Shanghai, the roundabout, and Mr. Walks. In the weeks that followed, a great shadow lay over the ship. Wrangle, the second mate, fell ill, stayed in his cabin. Slaughter began drinking, even during his watches. The ship seemed to smell of evil. Mr. Walks became the real captain of the roundabout. Then, sweeping in from the edges of the China Sea, came an even more destructive power, Typhoon. The barometer had been falling for 3 days, and it was on the forenoon watch that the storm hit with its full impact. For 7 hours, the roundabout wallowed through the seething masses of water. Then an emergency call from the quartermaster brought me to the bridge. I went into the wheelhouse.
9: The power unit and the rudder control has gone out.
7: Where's the mate?
9: Went out, sir. Trying to correct the trouble. We're on manual operation now, sir.
7: You'll need another man to help you. Get help.
9: But, sir, you can't...
7: I can handle it till you get back. Hurry, man. If this thing gets out of control and starts spinning, the rudder will tear itself free in a matter of minutes. Now, go on, man, hurry.
9: Aye, sir.
7: With the steam-powered gears to help me, each wave that hit the shuddering ship made the great wheel come alive beneath my hands. I stood, feet braced against the wild pitching of the vessel, shoulders and arms straining to retain control. I tried to gauge the monstrous waves rushing toward us, tried to ease the groaning ship through millions of tons of lashing water. My muscles pulled and ached as each gray-green monster hit. I could hear nothing over the scream of the storm. I turned, looking for the quartermaster. And in that second, it happened. I had been flung off the wheel like a marionette, and now it spun free, spinning one way and then the other with each roll of the ship. I tried to get to my feet, but my leg was twisted under me.
14: My ship! What have you done to my ship, Walks?
15: Get a rope. Stop the wheel.
14: I'll stop it.
15: No. It will chop your hands off. Get a rope.
14: No time.
15: Get a rope, you fool. It'll kill you, Walk. Stay away from it.
14: I'll stop it if I have to smash it.
15: You've done it. You've got the wheel on your back.
14: I've got more than the wheel. I've got the whole ocean on my back.
15: Can you hold it a minute longer, Walks? I'll help you. Hold on until I get there.
14: Never mind, Captain. It will not be necessary.
15: What? What did you say?
14: The rudder has just snapped. I'm holding nothing.
7: The next morning, the storm was gone. gone as quickly as it had come, replaced by a thick, yellow, clinging fog through which the roundabout floated, broken, wrecked, sinking, her wireless gone, half her crew dead. She might go in half an hour, or she might last a week, but I had the safety of my crew to think about. My ship. I had given the order to abandon her.
4: Like rats, we leave the sinking ship. Leave room for me up forward. I have need to stretch my legs.
7: You won't be with us this trip, Mr. Walks.
4: My luggage is not aboard the lifeboat.
7: You're staying aboard the roundabout. I've left you a sextant. There's plenty of food and liquor. Even enough for you.
4: I'm not going.
7: No, you're not going. The ship is yours now. Do with her what you want.
4: But that's murder. You're murdering me.
7: I have no idea how soon the ship will sink, or even if she will. You may be picked up today, or tomorrow, or you may float here for years.
4: Captain English, we could...
7: Stay where you are.
4: But look,
7: this
4: Captain,
7: gun
4: I...
7: can speak even above your voice, Walks. This is for the last time. Goodbye, Mr. Walks.
4: Wait, Captain. Hey, it's not man's province to judge. No creature under your wings should be left to die.
7: Cast loose, Mr. Slaughter.
4: All right.
14: Without
4: then.
14: Compassion. Without. All right, then. Row, you fools. Row. Even now, you may not have seen the last of me. Row.

0: And so I left the roundabout. I left everything I owned. Everything except my freedom. The roundabout grew dimmer in the fog. And the figure of a man, standing well forward in the bow of an empty ship, was the last thing I could see before the fog closed in.
1: Under the direction of Norman MacDonald, Escape has brought you A Passenger to Bali by Ellis St. Joseph, especially adapted for radio by Mr. MacDonald. John Daner was starred as Captain English, with Lou Merrill as the Reverend Mr. Walks. Featured in the cast were Lou Krugman, Michael Ann Barrett, Wilms Herbert, and Bruce Payne. The special music for Escape was composed and conducted by Ivan Dittmars.
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You, finding life rather dull, dreaming again of exotic places, wishing you were somewhere else, we offer you Escape.

Escape with us now to the Old West and the unusual story of a merciless professional killer, as Ernest Haycox tells it in Wild Jack Rhett.

0: Red Mesa. A little town springing out of the hot, dry prairie beside the Chisholm Trail. A saloon, a hotel, two general stores, and a tiny church where the decent citizenry might pray for salvation while a wilder element, trail driver and teamster and buffalo hunter, restlessly searched out friend and enemy along the dusty main street. A small hill rose on the western edge of Red Mesa, plagued with a rash of graves, some marked and cared for, others sinking and forgotten.
1: Man that is born of woman hath but a short time to live and is full of misery. He cometh up and is cut down like a flower. He flieth as it were a shadow. While we're praying, a couple of you boys start throwing some dirt on the sheriff. Oh, Lord, with whom do live the spirits of them that be dead, and in whom the souls of them...
0: And that same evening, a committee of the leading citizens of Red Mesa gathered together at Mayor Wayne's home to decide upon a new sheriff.
2: All right, gentlemen, sit down and let's get this settled. Gentlemen, to make this town a decent place for our women, folk, and children, we've got to have a sheriff Todd Mallon and his kind can't kill. We need the toughest gunfighter available. And I want to propose...
3: Just a minute, Mayor Wayne. Let me speak.
2: All right. Go ahead, Boy Allen.
3: I don't think we should get all upset just because we lost another sheriff. Jim Speed worked out fine for Red Mesa. All we need is another sheriff just about like him.
2: I expected that, Bo Helen. All you look out for is to keep that saloon of yours full of anybody who'll buy whiskey and gamble. I still propose we reform this town by sending for a man some of you may have heard of. Jack Rhett.
3: Gentlemen, I do want my saloon full. And full of the only men who'll bring any money at all into Red Mesa. Cowpunchers coming up the Chisholm Trail with Texas cattle. Thirsty men on the prod from a long drive. But you give them Jack Red instead of a little fun, and this town will go broke.
2: We'll chance that, Bo Helen. We'll chance that.
4: What about Matt Travner? What's he got to say?
5: I have nothing to say, gentlemen. As U.S. Deputy Marshal for the district, my job is strictly outside Red Mesa. You run your town any way you like. I'll handle the surrounding territory.
4: Know anything about Jack Red, Travner?
5: Just by reputation, professional town tamer, and I've heard he's the most cold-blooded killer ever drew a gun.
3: Ravner's right. We can't afford a man like that here.
2: Let's put it to a vote, gentlemen. All in favor of sending for Jack Rhett, raise their right hand. 5-1. The matter is settled, gentlemen. Good night.
3: Good night.
6: Good night, Wayne.
2: You'll wait and see Mary, Travner?
5: If you don't mind, Mayor.
2: Of course. Sit down. She'll be out in a minute. Well, Boy Helen is pretty mad. But after Jack Red is here for a while, at least there'll be less gunfighting.
5: Be less anyway if Todd Mallon were out of the way. He sets a bad example. He's a hard man to catch.
2: Well, it was all you can, Travner. There's just too much territory around here for Mallon and his gang to lose themselves in. He'll have to be taken by a town officer. And I think Rhett is the man to do it, if Mallon comes to town again.
5: He'll come, Mayor. The word gets out that Rhett is sheriff here. Mallon will have to face him or lose his reputation with his own men.
7: Good evening, Father. Hello, Matt.
2: Good evening.
5: Hello, Matt. Darling.
7: Well, Matt Travner, aren't you going to kiss me?
5: Of course, sure. Here.
2: Mary, what a shameless wench you are.
7: Oh, Father, you're old-fashioned. After all, we're engaged.
2: Your mother, God rest her soul, didn't behave like that when we were engaged.
7: The war changed things, Father.
2: I know, but not for the better. Well, I'm off to bed. Don't stay up too late now. Good night.
7: Good night, Father. Sir. You look worried, Matt.
5: Do I?
7: Tell me about it.
5: Well, it's just that they're sending for a new sheriff, a legal killer named Rhett. He has quite a reputation, and there'll always be men to challenge it.
7: That means more gunfighting. Is that it?
5: I'm afraid so. It's a bloody way to peace, Mary.
7: I know. Let's not worry about it now. Come on. I'll fix some coffee for us.
0: Three weeks later, Wild Jack Rhett rode into Red Mesa. He was 38 and at the peak of his reputation. He stood well over 6 feet, better than 200 pounds of plain sinew. Tawny blonde hair grew long in the frontier style, and his features, fair and tinted like a girl's, were boldly aquiline. He was a picturesque man, till one looked at his eyes, which were large and pale blue, and had the disconcerting trick of remaining too steadily on people. There was to be seen in him the suggestion of inhumanity. He sent word to the committee that he'd meet him at the mayor's office that evening.
1: Hey, it's 8 o'clock now. Where is he?
3: He's in town, and that's bad enough.
2: Be a sport, Bo Helen. We took a fair vote on Rhett.
1: Here he comes now.

0: My name is Jack Redden. I have your offer.
1: I'm Peter Wayne, mayor of Red Mesa. Do you accept it?
0: Depends on what you want. Tell me.
1: Well, Rhett, this is a difficult town. The Chisholm Trail lies just across the river, and we get most of our money from the riders passing through Texas cattle. Now we want them to have a decent time for their money, but we don't like a lot of gunplay and killing.
0: I've always been accustomed to complete authority, Mayor. I presume to know my job, and I won't have interference.
1: That's agreed, Rhett. By the way, the last sheriff had a rule that riders leave their hardware at his office. He had trouble enforcing it.
0: A poor rule. Let them pack their guns.
1: Well, that gives the wild ones a fair chance at you.
0: I never give a man a fair chance at me. Is that all, gentlemen?
2: Bo Helen's saloon was the usual deadfall, with a huge bar along one side of the room and gaming tables toward the rear. Next morning, Bo Helen stood tapping the mahogany of the bar with his fingertips, staring thoughtfully at nothing.
3: Good morning, Bo Helen.
4: It's noon, Samus.
3: Huh? Oh, sure. Draw me a beer, Mike. Where's the new sheriff, Bo Helen?
4: Over there at the corner table. Came in just before you did.
3: Huh?
5: Barkeep, bring me a cigar, a glass of rye.
4: Yeah, now he's going to clean and reload his six guns, one at a time.
3: By golly, he is. How'd you know?
4: It's an old gunman's trick, to impress the citizens.
3: But there's no one here, except you and me.
4: Then it's to impress me.
3: Goodbye, Bo Helen, Mike.

0: You've got something to say to me, Bo Helen?
1: Yes, yes, I have. You're smart, Red. I recognize that. But your record for killing is too severe, and my business depends on an open town. Now, the reform element got you, and I'll go along for now. But just remember one thing. I can break you, Rhett, any time.
0: I was waiting for that, Bo Helen.
1: Well, and I guess we understand each other.
2: Hello?
1: Oh, any luck, Matt?
2: Just a morning's ride.
1: Matt, here's Jack Rhett. Rhett, this is Mac Travener, U.S. Deputy Marshal for the district.
2: Glad to know you, Rhett.
0: You're young.
2: Don't be misled. Rhett, your job is in town. Mine is everything outside. So I'll either back you up here in Red Mesa or leave you strictly alone.
0: I'll handle Red Mesa.
2: All right. One more thing. I want Todd Mallon. If he comes to town again, he'll have to be taken. Will you do that or shall I?
0: What is he?
2: Outlaw. His main line is plain robbery. Now I want him for killing Jim Speed.
0: Let me handle Mallon.
2: Why?
0: Killing's my trade. Man doesn't live with enough animal instinct to get me.
2: Maybe. But killing you would build a man's reputation considerable.
0: Just so?
2: Well. Yeah. Good luck, Red.
3: There was peace for a full week in Red Mesa. And then on Saturday night, Matt Travner's prediction came true. Jack Rhett was at his customary post just opposite Bo Helen's saloon, in a chair on the porch of the Chinook Hotel, obscured by the shadows and watching the crowd, his cold, pale eyes half concealed by cigar smoke. Trouble found him thus.
4: Evening, Sheriff.
0: Good evening, ma'am.
4: Keeping an eye on the boys, huh? Oh, shoot!
5: Where's the sweat that used to be at Abilene? Where's he hiding? Where's that great man, Wild Jack Rhett? Bring him out!
0: Hello, cowboy.

0: That's a lot of killing for one, Sheriff. Three men. I don't like it.
1: Forget it, friend. Have a drink and forget it.
0: You're Bo Helen, ain't you?
1: That's right. Come on now, have one on the house. Now, Mike, fix him up.
0: I can pay for my liquor.
2: Yeah, me too.
0: You never gave him a chance. What kind of sheriff you got stands in a shadow and kills one man and then jumps 50 feet from his gun flash and shoots down two more? Those boys never had a chance at him.
1: Just drink your drink, cowboy.
0: That was the most merciless killing I ever seen. He's a butcher. I wish I'd gunned him.
3: Shut up!
4: This is my game. They were fools to play it. Never buck a man who's spent his life learning to kill, son. Get out of town. Get out now.
0: Red? What if I
4: don't try it, son. Don't let your anger destroy you. Drift. Go on. Drift.
0: Blast your town. I can hold my thirst another 200 miles up the trail. Come on, boys. Yeah. We'll send word back to Texas to go around Red Mesa and let it dry to powder.
5: Yeah, sure will.
1: It won't do, Red.
4: It'll do, Bo Allen. Barkeep, bring me a glass of rye. On the house.
6: Rhett stood with his back to the bar, holding his drink and a thin black cigar carefully in one hand. He stood there for about 10 minutes. Then trouble came again.
7: Todd Mellon, he's riding in with four men.
8: Close the gates. Open up the back doors.
1: Well, Jack Rhett, now let's see you shoot down Todd Mellon and four men from the shadows.
4: Good night, Bo Helen.

Escape, under the direction of Norman MacDonald, returns in just a moment. Sorry, but if you think school teachers have it easy, you've got another think coming. Just ask Our Miss Brooks, as played by Eve Arden, on most of these same CBS stations this evening. And now, back to Escape.

When word came to Bo Helen's saloon that Todd Mallon was riding into Red Mesa with four men, Jack Rett simply walked out, crossed the street to his office, sat down and waited. 20 minutes later, Todd Mallon had arrived and departed. Not a shot fired. Then Jack Rett went quietly to bed. But early Sunday morning, he was back in his office,

0: Bobby. People are saying maybe you and Mallon made a deal of some kind.
1: Well, now, somebody's breaking the Sabbath. Know who it could be, Travman?
0: No, I know.
1: Well, it's a rifle. Sounds like one of those seven-shot Spencers.
0: Well, then it's old Hack Crow.
1: Who's he?
0: An old trapper. Comes to town every few months, sells his furs, gets drunk, goes a little crazy. Jim Speed always laid him away in jail to sober.
1: Yeah, I'll take a look.
0: You better stop him, Red.
1: He's only got two shots left. That'll satisfy him. I doubt if he'll reload.
0: And if he notices us and decides to shoot?
1: Then I'll have to kill him. Hey, Who's that coming out of Bo Helen's?
0: Ewald Bay, gambler.
1: He's a fool.
0: Now he's getting his horse. You gonna stop him, Rhett?
1: No. Let him go.
0: Rhett, the town is your territory, and I won't interfere. But why did you refuse a fair shot at Hack Crow? Ewald Bay is dead.
1: Which is the more useful citizen, Travner? Crow or Bay? The West is full of gamblers.
2: There was considerable talk that day in Red Mesa over Jack Rhett's aloof and cruel calm in condoning a shooting that had occurred under his very eyes and within reach of his formidable guns. Then, mid-afternoon, a rider came up from the prairie and reported finding old Hack Crow dead in a coulee, dry-gulched and robbed. Mayor Wayne heard about it and went to Bo Helen's saloon to hear more.
3: Good evening, Mayor.
4: Hello, Bo Helen. Shot of brandy.
3: And what do you think of your great Jack Rhett now, Mayor?
4: It looks bad.
3: Now, look, Mayor. Everyone knew Hack Crow carried his profits in his pocket. He always did that. So Rhett allowed him to leave, and Todd Mallon and his men were waiting for him in the coulee. It's as simple as that.
4: We have no proof of that, Bo Helen.
3: No? And why didn't Rhett take Mallon when he rode in here last night? Because they made a business arrangement, that's why.
4: Well, it doesn't look good, but... Shh! There's Rhett now.
5: Barkeep, glass of rye.
4: I don't want to talk to him yet. I'm leaving. Good night, Bo Helen.
3: Good night, man. Mike, give me that rye. I'll take it over to the sheriff myself. Here's your drink, Sheriff. Mind if I sit down?
1: Game never changes, Bo Helen. I know what you're going to say.
3: I warned you I could break you, Rhett.
1: It's an old story to me. Every town's got one insider who plays along with the outlaws. And I knew you to be that one here when I first saw you. Running a saloon, you'd know when a cattle buyer was riding out of town carrying specie, when the overland stage was loaded with gold. There was a quarrel over the split of profits between you and Mallon, and you fell apart. That's always the way.
3: Very shrewd, right?
1: It's an old story, Bo Helen. I know it by heart.
3: Very shrewd. But you can't play the same game.
1: All sheriffs are supposed to be crooked.
3: You and Mallon had an agreeable little chat last night. Did he make you a good offer, Rhett?
1: Maybe I should accept his offer, Bo Helen, just to keep you two split. Maybe I should do that.
3: Rhett, I've seen sheriffs come and go. It's a chancy trade.
1: Sheriffs die. They all die. It's only a question of time.
3: You're a hard one, Jack Rhett.
1: You might make your peace with Mallon. It'd have to be that way, otherwise you'll have little chance of getting rid of me, Bo Helen.
3: It may be that way.
1: I wouldn't be surprised. I always expect the worst of men, and am seldom disappointed.
2: It was turning dark as Jack Rhett left Bo Helen's saloon. Crossing the street, he walked into his office, but continued on out through the back door. A few minutes later, he stood in the gathering shadows opposite the O.K. stable, and watched Bo Helen ride out and drift into the prairie to the south.

0: I'm in. Well.
1: Morning. Brett, I want you to meet Mary Wayne.
0: Miss Wayne, very proud.
2: I wanted to know you.
1: To meet him, Mary, not to know him. Brett lives in a closed world.
0: See that? I have no friends.
2: Oh, we're to be married on Thursday, Mr. Brett. I should like you to be there.
0: I'd be most happy. Thank you.
1: Now, Mary, would you wait outside? I got some business to discuss with the sheriff.
2: Of course, Matt. But don't be long. Goodbye, Mr. Red.
0: Bye, Miss Wayne.
1: Brett, this afternoon I'm leaving to find Todd Mallon. You had your chance, but you let him go.
0: Wait, Travener. Wait.
1: I've tried patience, Rhett, and I'm a poor hand at it.
0: Travener, you have a fine girl. If it's not presuming, let me congratulate you. Compliment her.
1: Thank you. Was that all?
0: I'll take care of Mallon. Give me a little time. It's my job.
1: Retta, I want to believe you.
0: No man wearing a star should believe anybody. It's a weakness. Haven't I told you?
1: Blessed if I quite understand you, Retta.
0: And understand this. Every man has his time. When it comes, he knows it. There's no turning back. Nothing makes any difference then except to stand up to the finish and go out in decent style.
1: And yet you're the man never believes in giving another man a break.
0: Don't try to understand me.
1: You want help with Mallon?
0: I have no faith in help.
3: Mel?
1: Coming, Mary.
0: Wait, Travener. I'll suggest this much. Take one man. Ride due north to where the cattle trail crosses Tempest Creek. Be there tonight. Understand?
1: Red, I'd hate to oppose you.
0: If you did, you'd lose. I've been 15 years at this, Travener, which is 5 years beyond average luck.
4: That evening, Jack Red took up his post on the porch of the Chinook Hotel, dressed in his best. A hard white shirt, a blood-red Windsor tie, and a suit of black broadcloth swelling around the big, uncompromising shoulders. He sat there calm behind the smoke of his cigar, waiting.
5: Full moon tonight, Sheriff.
0: That's right.
5: No offense, mind you.
6: Good evening, Rhett.
0: Hello, Mayor Wayne. Mayor, have you seen Travener?
6: He rode north this afternoon. Be back tomorrow, he said.
0: Good.
7: Where's the sheriff?
0: Here I am.
7: Red, listen, I just come up South Creek and Todd Mallon and six men were only a quarter mile behind me, heading into town.
0: All right, friend. Take cover.
7: Yeah, sure.
4: Red stood up and moved into the shadow at the end of the hotel porch. Across the street, Bo Helen appeared in the full glow of the doorway of his saloon.
8: Come out in the dark and meet your friends, Jack Rhett. What are you afraid of? It's only Mallon riding in to see you.
0: Thieves fall out, but the urge for profits brings them together again.
8: You should have known it, Rhett.
0: Nothing surprises me.
8: Well, there you are, Red. Surprised to find you exposing your great reputation out there in the middle of the street.
0: Every man has his time. You want to try it, Bo Helen? Or will you wait for help?
8: I'll wait.
4: The arriving horses came up into the moonlit street and halted at the corner of the saloon. Bo Helen's hand lifted toward the group. And at that order, the horsemen spread out until they were flank to flank all across the street. Todd Mallon advanced from the line and stopped, square and alert above the saddle. Jack Rhett stood alone in the middle of the street, his eyes flashing a hard fury. Then he dropped his cigar and ground it beneath the boot. It was a final gesture.
0: How are you, Mallon? Goodbye, gentlemen.

0: Next day, Red Mesa buried some more men out on the hill and talked of Jack Rhett, who was more of a mystery to them now than when living. To all of them but one, Matt Travner.
1: Nobody knows a killer's world, Mary. Wasn't any room in Jack Rhett for much pity. But he sent me away to save me from what he knew was coming. I think that was a kindness, although I had no fear.
2: It was a fine thing for him to do, Matt. But they say he stood in the middle of the street to face them all in the moonlight. Why? It wasn't his style.
1: As long as he was sure of himself, he never gave anybody an even chance, Mary. But killers live and die by instinct. And somewheres along the evening, he got the warning. After that, it was just a matter of pride. He killed Mallon and Bo Helen before he died, standing up and in good style. And that's sort of a greatness, isn't it?

0: Under the direction of Norman MacDonald, Escape has brought you Wild Jack Rhett by Ernest Haycox, especially adapted for radio by John Meston. Jack Rhett was played by John Daner, with Larry Dobkin as Matt and Lou Krugman as Bo Helen. Parley Bear was the narrator. Featured in the cast were Junius Matthews, Russell Simpson, Gene Bates, Paul Dubov, and Sam Edwards. The special music for Escape was composed and conducted by Ivan Dittmars.
1: Next week, we escape with the story of two small boys who discover the most fabulous Christmas ever dreamed of, as Anthony Ellis tells it in his delightful tale, The Cave.
0: Stay tuned now for Make Believe Town, which follows immediately on most of these same CBS stations. 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

finding life rather dull, dreaming again of exotic places, wishing you were somewhere else, we offer you

In the spirit of the Christmas season and its magic effect on all men, Escape brings you a charming fantasy about a small boy who discovered a delightful new world and lived forever after in its enchantment, as Anthony Ellis tells it in The Cave.

0: It's on days like this that I remember how it used to be before I found the cave. This day in particular. Of course, it's hard to see everything as it really was. Time has a habit of distorting the memories. Memories. Christmas. Christmas Day. Oh, what a long time ago that was. I was 10, and an unpopular uncle had distinguished himself by giving me a flashlight. And it was enormous. 4 batteries and the most incredible gleam to its metal case. I couldn't wait to try it out. And because it was still early afternoon, I could think of only one place that was dark enough for the exciting test. The cave. The big cave whose mouth was near the sand dunes and whose recess was rumored to be miles deep. George Fennell and I had never ventured more than 200 yards or so inside, but on that Christmas afternoon, I knew that the cold darkness of the cave would have no fears for George and me. We met near the dunes, as arranged, to compare notes on our respective Christmas presents. It was quite warm, and the snow was beginning to melt in patches. A few gulls were wheeling about nearby. It was as I have remembered it all my life.
1: I bet it'll work like a searchlight tonight.
2: Oh, there's a wood, all right.
1: Maybe they'll let us stay up tonight. If it doesn't get cold, we can play pirates. I use my new gun.
2: I thought we might go in the cave this afternoon.
1: Hey, that's Keen. Oh, maybe they'll get sore. I had to get all dressed up today.
2: Don't get dirty. Besides, we could go a real long way inside of this.
1: I wouldn't want to go in too far. They say the cave goes off in a lot of tunnels. You can get lost.
2: Maybe. You haven't got a flashlight.
1: Sure, that's right. And with my gun. Sure, we can explore. Come on. I'll race you to the cave.
0: I won the race. And we stood at the entrance of the big cave. The arch had a span of about 25 feet, but just inside, it widened until the walls were 70 feet apart and the ceiling was over 50. As we passed from sunlight to shadow, I turned for a moment and looked down to the sea. At the water's edge, a gull stood, motionless, looking up at us, and then solemnly, as though with disapproval, it too turned about and gazed out over the water. The opening of the cave receded and became small, and we went deeper and deeper.
1: Shine it up there, Dan. Way up.
2: Okay.
1: Gee, I bet that's high.
2: A mile, I guess.
1: You're dilly, a mile. Maybe 100 feet. Bang, bang. Boy, that's keen. Just like a real gun.
2: Come on, let's look. Let's look the cave down here. It looks like a turn, see?
1: Well, okay, but we better not go too far.
2: Matt, are you scared?
1: Heck no, but... Well, I gotta get back for dinner. They'll get awful sore if I'm late.
2: Oh, you won't be late. Come on. I want to see what's around here.
1: Okay. Hold the light on my gun. I gotta reload.

0: Who ever heard of fish in a stream like this? Where'd they come from, huh? Where?
1: Well, I don't know. You see, there are fish in caves sometimes. Blind fish.
0: That's silly.
1: What are you stopping for?
0: We've got to go back now.
1: Why?
0: Because it's late. Besides, how do you know which tunnel we took? How? Maybe we could get lost.
1: Listen, maybe if we keep on going, we'll find treasure in here.
0: Treasure?
1: Sure stands to reason. Maybe like in a pirate book. Somebody came here and buried treasure. Henry Morgan or somebody.
0: No.
1: Sure stands to reason. Everybody's like you. They say no, but just suppose. If no one's looked, how'd they know?
0: I think we'd better get back. Maybe tomorrow we can look. Cave's getting awful narrow.
1: We might even find old pirate bones and swords.
0: You got too much imagination. I heard them saying so at home. I don't want to go any farther.
1: I'm going to.
0: Okay. Give me the flashlight.
1: No. You want to go back? You go back in the dark.
0: They'll be mad. It's late.
1: Just for a little while. If we don't find anything, well, then we'll go back.
0: All right. But only a little while.
1: I'm thirsty.
0: You better not drink out of that water. It's probably poison.
1: Why? Hold the light. I'm going to have a drink.
0: There you are. See, I told you. Now you'll probably die. It's poison.
1: It's like the ocean.
0: Hey, look.
1: What?
0: There, coming down the stream, that white thing.
1: Yeah.
0: Looks like a piece of paper.
1: I'm going to get it. Hold on my hand.
0: You'll fall in.
1: Oh, I won't.
0: Got it. What is it?
1: I don't know. It looks like a handkerchief.
0: That's silly. It's too small. Who'd use a handkerchief like that?
1: My mother does.
0: Gee, I'd hate to blow my nose on that. You can almost see through it.
1: How'd it get down here?
0: Who cares?
1: Maybe it's a message.
0: Huh?
1: Like from someone in distress.
0: I'm going home.
1: Like a damsel in distress in the pirate book. Hey, we gotta find out. Give me my flashlight. We'll follow the stream.
2: We followed the stream. We walked by it as the cave twisted and curved. We didn't notice the passageway, which had been getting smaller all the time, suddenly widen out, and the stream, which was becoming a river, and the river... The river!
1: Hey, what? Where's the other side of the water?
0: There isn't any. It keeps going. It's like a lake.
1: Or maybe a sea. There's little waves.
0: Dan.
1: Huh?
0: Turn the light around.
1: The walls, oh God. There's no walls.
0: There's got to be. It's a cave.
1: There's no top to it either.
0: It's just too high to see, that's all. Let's go home. Let's go home right now.
1: What are you afraid of?
0: I'm not, but I'm hungry and it's Christmas. And, well, I got things to play with. Come on, Dan. Come on, I want to get outside. What'd you do that for? Turn on the light. Turn it on.
1: Don't you notice something?
0: You turn that on. Give it to me.
1: Oh, wait a minute. I want you to eat something. I'll turn it on.
0: You give it to me.
1: Ben,
0: I'm not going to play with you anymore. You give it.
1: What you've done?
0: It's all your fault. I didn't want to come in here anyway. How are we going to get back? It's dark.
1: No, it isn't. That's what I wanted you to see. Look up there.
0: I don't see anything.
1: You will.
0: Oh. It's like stars. Way, way up.
1: That's what it is. It's stars.

0: It was like from a sky that I knew I had never seen before. Yet I knew I was still in the big cave, because when I spoke, the echo of my voice returned.
1: It's beautiful.
2: I can't find it. The water's too deep. Sam? Sam?
1: That's funny.
2: You're always singing that. It's not going to be funny when we can't get home.
1: You do it.
2: What for? It's such an old echo.
1: Go on.
2: George.
1: There. How can there be an echo when there's no cave anymore?
2: You're trying to scare me. Well, I'm going. You can come too if you want. Dan.
1: Oh, but nobody's ever been in here, ever. Oh, but we're the first. Except for pirates, maybe. I wish we could see more.
2: If my mother hadn't taken away my matches, we could find our way out okay. Golly, it's night. Come on. Please. I'm hungry. Somebody's in here. Somebody else.
1: Sounds like it's over there.
2: No, don't go there. Dan, I'm scared. I don't like this place.
1: Go home if you want to. I can see someone. Look.
2: Gee.
1: He's digging in the sand.
2: Don't let's go any closer, Dan.
1: Let go of me. I want to see what he's doing.
2: Oh. Look.
1: There's some other people.
3: You Nambi, you scurvy wretch. Look on him, bully.
4: Don't hit me, Captain. I just wanted to see if the treasure was still there. The truth, I did.
3: I'll show you what's there, you pot-bellied toad.
4: No, Captain. You're killing me. No, please, no. I won't touch the treasure. Don't hit me again. Don't kill me.
3: To kill you yet, Nemi. Come on, bullies. Lay on. We'll exercise old appetite for the feast.

0: Escape, under the direction of Norman McDonald, returns in just a moment. There's nothing quite as depressing as being hungry. Hunger is the hand which crushes the will to work. Hunger is the enemy of hope. And there are many, many hungry people today in the war-anguished lands of Europe and the Far East. You can restore that will to work. You can restore hope by combating hunger. And your weapon of combat is a care package. For $10, you can send a care package today. Keep sending them until those people can take care of themselves. And now, back to Escape. In that faint light from the stars of another world, the world of the big cave, George and I watched. We could only see shadows until someone lit a lantern. And then I knew that I'd been right.
1: Pirates!
2: I want to go home.
0: Pirates they were. The most glorious, the gaudiest pirates to sail under the Jolly Roger. The leader was a huge man with a fine, bushy beard and a voice like the trombone in the village band.
3: How shall we cook him, boys? Broil or steam?
4: No! Now, Captain, no!
5: Tell Chaff a morsel for that kitten. I say, roast him.
3: I shall. Roast it'll be.
6: Nothing like roast Nambi, I always say.
3: No! We'll cut out his heart first and feed it to the dog. Nambi, you little livered aggravation, say your prayer.
1: He's going to kill him. I don't want to wash my heart.
3: Who is that?
7: I don't know, Captain.
8: Sounded like a boy.
3: A boy? A boy?
7: My app was the Lady Alicia.
3: Bilge. She's in the dungeon, Gonfalon.
7: Aye, that's true.
3: It came from over there. Oh, the lantern eye, Shil.
1: They'll get us, Dan. We gotta run.
9: Don't be afraid. If you're not afraid, nothing can happen.
3: Do you see anything, Gonfalon?
7: You know it, but...
1: Oh.
7: Save us all. It's a boy. There's two of them.
3: Well, stop me. Boy. Oh, the little demon. That's it. Boys. Two small boys.
7: What do we do with them, Captain?
8: Hang them, I say. Hang them. They're out of the treasure.
3: You. Were it not Christmas, Nambi, I should have turned you inside out. How the bliss a blethering jaw.
8: Aye, Captain. Aye, aye.
3: Boy, what's your name?
9: Dan Embry, sir.
3: On that one.
1: George.
9: He's my friend. George. George Fennell. His father's a policeman.
3: Where'd you come from, boy?
9: Greenfield. That's outside the cave.
3: Cave? What cave? What do you do here? Who spies are you? Answer up!
9: Just exploring. We got here, that's all.
3: Exploring? Where's your ship?
9: We didn't come in a ship.
3: What, no ship?
7: There, boys, Captain. What harm can they do? Come, it's Christmas. I say feed them and send them on their way.
3: What's Christmas got to do with it? If they're spies, it's the place for them.
1: We're not spies. Honest.
3: We'll look into this further. Meantime, the goose and sucking pig should be ready. I say it's time for the feast. Out they hear with it. Are you hungry, boy?
9: Yes, sir.
3: And him?
9: He's hungry, too.
3: Then join us. And Merry Christmas. For no man can say Captain Blackton lacks the Christian spirit. Am I right, Nambi?
7: You're right, Captain. Right as rain.
3: I'd have slit your gullet had you said me nay. Merry Christmas. and break out the rum barrel.
0: I remember that day, that long ago, the great dining board set upon trestles, with fruit, wine, roast goose, and pig, the pirates roughed in their colorful patched clothing, the songs, the drinking, and stories of home and sea. Such Christmases are dreamt of, and I had dreamed it to come true. George sat next to me, eyes wide and unbelieving. And after the plum pudding, we were called on to sing a carol. And as we sang, they became quiet, and each sat lost with his own thoughts of sweetness and sadness. The little man Namby, bird-like and asleep. Don Fallon, thin as a twig, a patch over one eye, and the other kindly and wise. Jill and the captain, tears coursing down their cheeks. These were my pirates, my own.
3: Well done. Well done, I say. A dollop of rum for the boy.
7: Captain, this be an happy day with us. Let's share with those less fortunate.
3: Less fortunate? Oh, we're all well met.
7: The Lady Alicia?
3: Nay, she is our prisoner. Until ransom is paid, so she will remain.
7: Oh, what matter if she grace our table for the evening? It has been long since a woman's been with us.
3: Very well. Stand the prisoner here. Bring her from the dungeon.
0: Then I thought of the fine lace handkerchief we had found in the stream. Would this prisoner, the Lady Alicia, would she have sent the message of distress? Now. They brought her in. And to me, she looked as she should have looked. The most beautiful lady in the world. Gowned in silks, with a pale but proud face. I fell in love with her. And I was 10. As the night wore on, the pirates grew drowsy. One after another, their heads drooped, and soon all were asleep. Even George, sitting small in his great chair, nodded. I went to the Lady Alicia's side.
9: It was your handkerchief we found in the stream, wasn't it?
2: Yes, I had not dared to hope.
9: But they have you locked in a dungeon.
2: Beyond my window is a running brook. I prayed that when I dropped the kerchief, it would by some happy chance be discovered.
9: I found it all right.
2: You are very brave to have come here.
9: How long have they kept you in prison?
2: 6 months now. We were sailing to the Indies. Our ship was taken, and I alone survived. Now they hold me for ransom.
9: That's terrible. Gosh, I wish I could do something to save you.
2: There is nothing.
9: I know I'm not very big, but maybe I could fight
2: them.
9: There
2: are too many for you.
10: They're all asleep. Come on, we can get away now. Let's go home.
9: Home?
10: Sure, our folks are going to be mad.
9: George, we got to save her.
2: If you could but escape and deliver a message to my father.
10: Sure, okay. Where does he live?
2: London, Lord Basingstoke. He will reward you well.
10: Sure. But we gotta go now.
9: I don't want to leave you. They'll be angry when they wake up.
2: My hope will rest in you. I shall pray for your safety and return.
10: Steve, where's Dan? Come on.
9: Go ahead. I'll be right along.
10: Okay, but hurry up. I'll wait by the water.
9: Will you be all right?
2: Yes.
9: Suppose I come back and you're not here.
2: I shall try to leave a message.
9: I'm Dan.
2: I know.
9: When I get older, I'll marry you. You're beautiful.
2: I'll wait for you. You must go before they awake.
9: I don't want to go.
2: You will come back to me. Here.
9: I love you.
10: Hurry up, Dan. Please, Wiz, I want to get home. They'll be mad. Mother said not to be late for dinner.
9: We've got to save Lady Alicia. Don't forget.
10: Okay, but hurry up. Dark. Do you know which way to go?
9: I know.
10: I don't want to fall in the stream and get all wet. I got my good clothes on.
9: You won't.
10: I'm sorry I dropped your flashlight in. I'll save up. Get you another.
9: I don't mind.
10: I bet it's awful late. I'm glad it's Christmas. Maybe they won't mind.
0: We followed the tunnels one to the other. The stream flowed with us, urging us on. It was dark, but I knew the way. We felt along the damp walls of the cave, and at every step we moved further away from my world. And suddenly, from a great distance, we saw a tiny circle of light, a dot which grew and grew until it was the size of a gold sovereign.
10: There it is, Dan. It's the entrance, and it's still light out. I won't be late for dinner.
0: And I was afraid. I was afraid because I knew that if I stepped out into that sunlight, I should never be able to find my way back again. Never.
10: Hey, what are you stopping for? Why?
9: George,
10: if we run, we can be home before the sun goes down. For Pete's sake, Dan, what's the matter with you?
9: I'm not coming with you.
10: Oh, gee, what's the...
9: I gotta go back.
10: Go back? What do you want to do that for?
9: I got to. I don't want to leave her. The pirates. I want to go back.
10: Pirates? Who?
9: Lady Alicia.
10: Gee, where's Dan? Come on, it was only a game. Come on.
9: You've forgotten. I knew you would. I'm not going with you.
10: You better. I'm going to tell your mother. You'll get it.
9: Goodbye, George.

0: I turned away from George and the speck of light that was outside. His voice followed me, plaintive and lonely. And then as I found the stream again, there was no sound but that of gentle water and my own steps. And the stream became a river, and the river broadened, and the walls of the cave fell away, and I'd found my pirates again. It's on days like this that I remember how it used to be before I found the cave. This day in particular. Sometimes I wonder what happened to George and what it's like outside the cave. But I don't really mind. After all, the Lady Alicia kept her promise and waited for me until I grew up. Now, everything is as I'd always dreamed it in the books. Oh, Captain Blackton? Well, he's still here. A little less ferocious, perhaps, than 20 years ago.
1: Captain?
0: Yes, Blackton.
1: If you and my lady are ready, sir, the turkeys are cooked, and the men are waiting your pleasure.
0: Very well, Blackton. Thank you. And a Merry Christmas.
1: Thank you, Captain. Thank you, sir. And a Merry Christmas to you, sir.

0: Under the direction of Norman MacDonald, Escape has brought you The Cave by Anthony Ellis. Featured in the cast were John Daner, Georgia Ellis, Peggy Weber, Jay Novello, Charlie Lung, Lou Krugman, Wilms Herbert, and Eileen Erskine. The special music for Escape was composed and conducted by Ivan Dittmars.
1: Next week, escape with us to a placid English village and the company of an equally placid little old man who one day shook the world as H.G. Wells told it in his delightful story, The Man Who Could Work Miracles.
0: Where does the world stand? 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

0: You have just heard a thriller quartet from the old-time radio series, Escape, here on Audio Theater. This evening's shows were entitled, Journey into Fear, A Passenger to Bali, Wild Jack Rat, and The Cave. 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Tune in again next Thursday evening, same time, same place, for another set of spine-tingling, white-knuckle, edge-of-your-seat thrillers, here on Audio Theater. This is Lee saying, thanks for listening. Till then, have a great one.
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0: Good evening, this is your host, Evan. Welcome to Audio Theater for Saturday, May 9th, 2026. 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Tonight's title is as follows. Dr. Roebling and the Voice Machine Parts 9 through 15 Conclusion. 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Now, sit back and relax, as the Adventures of Superman brings you tonight's feature. 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
3: It's a bird! It's a plane!
1: It's Superman! Yes, it's Superman, strange visitor from the planet Krypton, who came to Earth with powers and abilities far beyond those of mortal men. Superman, who can leap tall buildings at a single bound, race a speeding bullet to its target, bend steel in his bare hands, and who, disguised as Clark Kent, mild-mannered reporter for a great metropolitan newspaper, fights a never-ending battle for truth and justice.
4: And now to our story. Having repaired the damage inflicted on his voice machine, Dr. Roebling, in the presence of Clark Kent, tries out the instrument. By accident, he tunes in to what is evidently a meeting of racketeers. A meeting at which a man is chosen by lot to commit a murder. Amazed at what the voice machine has revealed, Kent and Dr. Roebling climb the basement steps to the first floor of the house just as a police squad car pulls into the driveway. Kent opens the front door, only to be faced by two officers with drawn guns, who, when they learn his name, place him under arrest. An hour later, editor Perry White, having heard what happened to his star Daily Planet reporter, storms into the office of District Attorney Warren, foaming at the mouth. Listen.
5: I demand to know what this is all about. If you're not dealing with any two-penny shyster, Warren, I'll splash this across the front page of the Planet and have you run out of office.
6: Now, take it easy, Mr. White. You're not young anymore. Excitement isn't helping.
5: Who's not young? Don't you look at my gray hair. I didn't get them from age. I got them from aggravation. Yes, aggravation. Every time one of you addle-pated public officials pulls a boner like this, I get more gray hair. Now, where's Clark Kent? I demand his immediate release.
6: I told you, I've already sent for him.
5: Then why in the name of heaven did you arrest him in the first place? What's he done?
6: I'm not certain he's done anything, Mr. White. He was apprehended for questioning.
5: Apprehended for questioning? With Metropolis overrun with gangsters, racketeers, petty chiselers, and gamblers, you've got nothing else to do but apprehend a newspaper man for questioning.
6: I think you're going a little too far, Mr. White.
5: I'll go as far as I like and further. You can't threaten me. You can't...
7: Hello, Chief. Fancy meeting you here.
8: That'll be all, my friend.
5: Yes, sir. Kent, what's the meaning of this? Why did you pack this fumbling...
6: Now, just a moment, Mr. White. I'll ask the question. Down, Kent.
7: Thank you.
6: Now, I'll make this as brief as possible, since I realize Mr. White is a busy man.
5: You're darn tootin' I am.
6: Kent, early last night, you visited a woman at the city hospital. A woman we believe to be Catherine Roebling.
5: Yes, and I was with him. Her husband shot her in the back.
6: Please, Mr. White, let me handle it. Is that true, Kent?
7: Yes, quite true.
6: According to the hospital report, the woman had been calling your name and you were summoned to identify her. You did. You engaged her in conversation, then you left the hospital in a great hurry. Is that true?
5: Of course it is, and we can explain it.
6: For the last time, Mr. White, I must ask you to stop interrupting.
5: Oh, go peddle peanuts.
7: The information you have, Mr. Warren, is completely authentic. I did identify Mrs. Roebling. I did engage her in conversation, and I did leave the hospital in a great hurry.
6: Why?
7: I am not prepared to say.
5: Kent, are you crazy? You know very well why we left the hospital. You know
7: I
5: that...
7: I said I'm not prepared to state my reasons, do I?
5: Then I'll state it for you.
7: Just a minute.
5: Now, don't just a minute me, Kent. We left the hospital because the girl told us her husband, Jack Roebling, was breaking into his uncle's house to destroy a machine worth $10 million. And he was the one who shot the girl. Her own husband.
6: Is that so, Kent?
7: I'm not prepared to say.
5: Are you out of your mind? What's come over you?
6: The homicide division has questioned this man you mentioned, this Jack Roebling. He denies having shot his wife. As a matter of fact, Kent, he says you did it.
5: What?
6: Please lower your voice, Mr. White.
5: Lower my voice? You sit there and tell me to lower my voice when you have the unadulterated gall, the amazing nerve, the monumental crust to accuse this man of murder?
6: Well, I'm sure Kent can speak for himself.
5: No, go ahead now, Kent. I'll tell him. Tell this high and mighty nincompoop just where he gets off. Tell him how Jack Roebling tried to steal the rights of his uncle's voice machine and then out of revenge smashed it into bits. Now, go ahead, Kent. Tell him.
7: I'm not prepared to make any statement at this time.
5: Oh, For the love of pink turtles, am I going stark raving mad?
6: Now, perhaps you can understand why Kent was apprehended, Mr. White. And why he's being held for further questioning.
5: Now, Kent, can't you listen to me? This so-called servant of the people is going to keep you locked up unless you snap out of it and tell him what's what. Do you want to stay in jail?
7: I'm sorry, Mr. White, but I can't say anything now.
5: Why not?
7: I just can't.
5: All right. All right. Rot in jail for all I care. I hope they send you up for 20 years. And on top of everything else, you're fired.
8: Well, Mr. White has a bit of a temper.
6: I'm not interested in what Mr. White has or hasn't got. Are you going to talk, Kent, or do we have to lock you up again?
7: I'm afraid I haven't anything to say, Mr. Warren.
6: Okay. Monahan.
9: Yes, sir?
6: Take this man back to his cell.
9: Okay, come on, buddy.
7: All right.
6: When you're ready to talk, Kent, send a message to me through the warden.
7: I'll be glad to.
6: Come on. Miss Carlisle, get me to the mayor's office.
10: Yes, I want to see you first.
9: Close the door, Lois, so we won't have to shout over the racket those typewriters are making.
11: Oh, good idea. I don't know why I left it open.
9: Yeah, that's better. Now, as I was saying, Kent has lost his mind.
11: You mean what little he had to lose?
9: This is no joke, Lois. Now, I told you what happened at the DA's office. He kept repeating over and over again that he had nothing to say.
5: Ye gods and little fishes. He knows more about that Roebling mix-up than any man on earth. Now, why didn't he open up when that fish-faced Warren practically accused him of murder?
11: Yeah, it does seem strange.
5: Strange? It's insane.
9: Well, at any rate, something's got to be done about it. I couldn't get anywhere with him, and maybe you can. Go down to the city jail. Get a visitor's pass and find out from Kent what in the name of blue monkeys this is all about.
11: But you said a moment ago that you were through with Kent, that you'd fired him.
9: I have, but, Go on. Now, do as I say. Do as I say. What are you waiting for?
11: Okay, Chief. On the way. Shall I give him your log?
5: No!
12: Hey, Mug. No writing on the walls. What do you think this is, an art gallery?
7: Guard.
12: Yeah? What do you want?
7: I just wondered whether you had a prisoner named Benson in the jail.
12: Well, what if we have?
7: Nothing, except that I read about him in the papers and was curious to know what happened to him.
12: Well, he's still cooped up, 2 cells down from this one. Friend of yours?
7: Oh, nothing like that. Thanks a lot.
12: Okay.
7: 2 cells down, huh? I wonder whether he meant this side or the other side of the corridor. I'll have to ask him next time he comes by.
12: You have 5 minutes, Miss Lane.
8: Lois! Well, what brings you here?
11: Oh, just a routine assignment. I'm doing a series called Great Jailbirds of History.
12: Oh, step inside, Miss Lane.
8: Well, then, welcome to my one-room suite. I haven't had time to put up the drapes yet.
11: Can the comedy talk? Look, I only have 5 minutes. Now, what's the big idea? Mr. White's having a French fit.
8: Yeah, I know. Never Norwegian one before I'm through.
11: What's the story? Do you like the atmosphere of this hoot, Cal?
8: No. But I've got to be near someone who's in it. Now, look. You can do something for me. Something important.
11: What?
8: Number one, get all the information you can on a man named Benson, who's locked up in here now.
11: Yeah.
8: Find out why he was jailed, his connections, and, everything you can lay your hands on.
11: Wait. Can I jot that name down? Ben.
8: That's right.
11: Okay.
8: All right, now, number two, check the files and see if you can locate some dope on a racketeer whose first name is Duke. The chances are you'll find some clips in the morgue at the office. This bird might be a big shot in the rackets.
11: What's all this for?
8: I can't tell you now, Lois, but it's important, believe me.
11: Now, wait a minute, Sherlock Holmes. I'm a newspaper reporter, too. Remember? I work for the Daily Planet.
8: Now, look.
11: There's a story in all this mumbo-jumbo you've been going through, and you can't write it because you prefer sitting in jail. I should do it.
8: There isn't any story, not yet. But there may be. A big one.
11: Sorry, but you'll have to give me more information than just a couple of names, Benson and Duke. I'm not an errand girl.
8: You can trust me, Lois.
11: Yeah, as far as I can throw the Statue of Liberty. I know just what'll happen. I'll run my legs off digging up facts for you, and you'll get all the credit. Nothing new.
8: All right, I'll tell you. Now, look. There's a man named Benson in jail here. I don't know what crime he committed or why they're keeping him here, but he's here.
11: That much you told me a moment ago.
8: Wait, not so loud. This man Benson is about to be murdered.
11: You've been reading too many detective storybooks, Clark.
8: No, this is on the level. That's why I want you to check on Duke. He was the one who arranged to have Benson rubbed out by drawing lots. The assignment fell to a bird they call Curly. I wouldn't be at all surprised if the job was pulled tonight.
11: Not so fast. How can anybody pull a job like that if Benson is here in jail?
8: That's the very reason I didn't talk my way out of staying behind bars. I wanted to be here, on the spot, if anything's going to happen.
11: And what, pray tell, could you do locked up?
8: Oh, I don't know, but at least I'd have an eyewitness story.
11: It all sounds a little muddled to me, but I'll try and dig up something on Benson and Duke.
8: Good girl.
11: What'll I do with it if and when I get it?
8: Bring it here.
11: Okay. Still got a minute. How long do you plan keeping this perfectly charming cell?
8: Oh, you like it?
11: You'll be here for any length of time. I'll send you a vacuum cleaner.
8: Oh, thanks, but I don't think I'll need it. My maid comes in every morning and dusts thoroughly.
11: Don't tell me you're going to sleep on that bed.
8: Well, what's the matter with it? The mattress is a trifle lumpy, but it has good strong springs. Look, I'll lift the mattress up and show you. There we are.
11: What's the matter?
8: Look. Attached to one of the springs.
11: What is it?
8: A dictograph. Lois, someone's been listening to every word I said.
4: Who planted the dictograph under the mattress of Clark Kent's jail cell bed? Who has been eavesdropping on the dangerously confidential information he gave Lois concerning the plot against Benson's life? Something's on the fire and it looks exciting, so don't miss a single episode. Listen in with Superman.
1: Don't forget, tune in again for the next thrilling episode with Superman.
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12: It's a bird. It's a plane.
1: It's Superman. Superman is a copyrighted feature appearing in Action Comics magazine. Presenting the transcription feature, Superman.
2: Look, up in the sky.
3: It's a bird. It's a plane.
1: It's Superman. Yes, it's Superman, strange visitor from the planet Krypton, who came to Earth with powers and abilities far beyond those of mortal men. Superman, who can leap tall buildings at a single bound, race a speeding bullet to its target, bend steel in his bare hands, and who, disguised as Clark Kent, mild-mannered reporter for a great metropolitan newspaper, fights a never-ending battle for truth and justice.
4: And now to our story. Having repaired the damage inflicted on his voice machine, Dr. Roebling, in the presence of Clark Kent, tries out the instrument. By accident, he tunes in to what is evidently a meeting of racketeers. A meeting at which a man is chosen by lot to commit a murder. Amazed at what the voice machine has revealed, Kent and Dr. Roebling climb the basement steps to the first floor of the house just as a police squad car pulls into the driveway. Kent opens the front door, only to be faced by two officers with drawn guns, who, when they learn his name, place him under arrest. An hour later, editor Perry White, having heard what happened to his star Daily Planet reporter, storms into the office of District Attorney Warren, foaming at the mouth. Listen.
5: I demand to know what this is all about. You're not dealing with any two-penny shyster, Warren. I'll splash this across the front page of the Planet and have you run out of office.
6: Now, take it easy, Mr. White. You're not young anymore. Excitement isn't helping.
5: Who's not young? Don't you look at my gray hair. I didn't get him from age. I got him from aggravation. Yes, aggravation. Every time one of you addle-pated public officials pulls a boner like this, I get more gray hair. Now, where's Clark Kent? I demand his immediate release.
6: I told you, I've already sent for him.
5: Then why in the name of heaven did you arrest him in the first place? What's he done?
6: I'm not certain he's done anything, Mr. White. He was apprehended for questioning.
5: Apprehended for questioning? With Metropolis overrun with gangsters, racketeers, petty chiselers, and gamblers, you've got nothing else to do but apprehend a newspaper man for questioning.
6: I think you're going a little too far, Mr. White.
5: I'll go as far as I can further. You can't frighten me. You can't...
13: Hello, Chief. Ah, fancy meeting you here.
6: That'll be all, my friend.
5: Yes, sir. Kent, what's the meaning of this? Why did you pack this fumbling...
6: Now, just a moment, Mr. White. I'll ask the question. Down, Kent.
13: Thank you.
6: Now, I'll make...

0: completely authentic. I did identify Mrs. Roebling. I did engage her in conversation, and I did leave the hospital in a great hurry.
1: Why?
0: I am not prepared to say.
1: Kent, are you crazy? You know very well why we left the hospital. You know
0: that... I said I'm not prepared to state my reasons, do I?
1: Then I'll state it for you.
0: Just a minute.
1: Now, don't just a minute me, Kent. We left the hospital because the girl told us her husband, Jack Roebling, was breaking into his uncle's house to destroy a machine worth $10 million. And he was the one who shot the girl. Her own husband.
2: Is that so, Kent?
0: I'm not prepared to say.
1: Are you out of your mind? What's come over you?
2: The homicide division has questioned this man you mentioned, this Jack Roebling. He denies having shot his wife. As a matter of fact, Kent, he says you did it.
1: What?
2: Please lower your voice, Mr. White.
1: Lower my voice? You sit there and tell me to lower my voice when you have the unadulterated gall, the amazing nerve, the monumental crust to accuse this man of murder?
2: Well, I'm sure Kent can speak for himself.
1: Oh, go ahead. Go ahead now, Kent. I'll tell him. Tell him. Tell this high and mighty nincompoop just where he gets off. Tell him how Jack Roebling tried to steal the rights of his uncle's voice machine and then out of revenge smashed it into bits. Now, go ahead, Kent. Tell him.
0: I'm not prepared to make any statement at this time.
1: Oh, for the love of pink turtles, am I going stark raving mad?
2: Now, perhaps you can understand why Kent was apprehended, Mr. White. And why he's being held for further questioning.
1: Now, Kent, can't you listen to me? This so-called servant of the people is going to keep you locked up unless you snap out of it and tell him what's what. Do you want to stay in jail?
0: I'm sorry, Mr. White, but I can't say anything now.
1: Why not?
0: I just can't.
1: All right. All right. Run in jail for all I care. I hope they send you up for 20 years. And on top of everything else, you're fired.
0: Well, Mr. White has a bit of a temper.
2: I'm not interested in what Mr. White has or hasn't got. Are you going to talk, Kent, or do we have to lock you up again?
0: I'm afraid I haven't anything to say, Mr. Warren.
2: Okay. Monahan.
3: Yes, sir?
2: Take this man back to his cell.
3: Okay, come on, buddy.
0: All right.
2: When you're ready to talk, Kent, send a message to me through the warden.
0: I'll be glad to.
2: Come on. Miss Carlisle, get me to the mayor's office.
4: Close the door, Lois, so we won't have to shout over the racket those typewriters are making.
5: Oh, good idea. I don't know why I left it open.
4: Yeah, that's better. Now, as I was saying, Kent has lost his mind.
5: You mean what little he had to lose?
4: This is no joke, Lois. Now, I told you what happened at the DA's office. He kept repeating over and over again that he had nothing to say.
1: Ye gods and little fishes. He knows more about that Roebling mix-up than any man on earth. Now, why didn't he open up when that fish-faced Warren practically accused him of murder?
5: Yeah, it does seem strange.
1: Strange? It's insane.
4: Well, at any rate, something's got to be done about it. I couldn't get anywhere with him, and maybe you can. Go down to the city jail. Get a visitor's pass and find out from Kent what in the name of blue monkeys this is all about.
5: But you said a moment ago that you were through with Kent, that you'd fired him.
4: I have, but, go on. Now, do as I say, do as I say. What are you waiting for?
5: Okay, Chief, on my way. Shall I give him your log?
1: No!
6: Hey, Mug. No writing on the walls. What do you think this is, an art gallery?
0: Guard.
6: Yeah? What do you want?
0: I just wondered whether you had a prisoner named Benson in the jail.
6: Well, what if we have?
0: Nothing, except that I read about him in the papers and was curious to know what happened to him.
6: Well, he's still cooped up, 2 cells down from this one. Friend of yours?
0: Oh, nothing like that. Thanks a lot.
6: Okay.
0: 2 cells down, huh? I wonder whether he meant this side or the other side of the corridor. I'll have to ask him next time he comes by.
7: You have 5 minutes, Miss Lane.
8: Lois! Well, what brings you here?
5: Oh, just a routine assignment. I'm doing a series called Great Jailbirds of History.
8: Oh,
7: step inside, Miss Lane.
8: Well, welcome to my one-room suite. I haven't had time to put up the drapes yet.
5: Can the comedy talk? Look, I only have 5 minutes. Now, what's the big idea? Mr. White's having a French fit.

0: Yeah, I know. Never Norwegian one before I'm through.
1: What's the story? Do you like the atmosphere of this hoot-cow?
0: No. But I've got to be near someone who's in it. Now, look. You can do something for me. Something important.
1: What?
0: Number one, get all the information you can on a man named Benson, who's locked up in here now.
1: Yeah.
0: Find out why he was jailed, his connections, and, well, you know, everything you can lay your hands on.
1: Wait. Can I jot that name down? Benson.
0: That's right.
1: Okay.
0: All right, now, number two, check the files and see if you can locate some dope on a racketeer whose first name is Duke. The chances are you'll find some clips in the morgue at the office. This bird might be a big shot in the rackets.
1: What's all this for?
0: I can't tell you now, Lois, but it's important, believe me.
1: Now, wait a minute, Sherlock Holmes. I'm a newspaper reporter, too. Remember? I work for the Daily Planet.
0: Now, look.
1: There's a story in all this mumbo-jumbo you've been going through, and you can't write it because you prefer sitting in jail. I should do it.
0: There isn't any story, not yet. But there may be. A big one.
1: Sorry, but you'll have to give me more information than just a couple of names, Benson and Duke. I'm not an errand girl.
0: You can trust me, Lois.
1: Yeah, as far as I can throw the Statue of Liberty. I know just what'll happen. I'll run my legs off digging up facts for you, and you'll get all the credit. Nothing new.
0: All right, I'll tell you. Now, look. There's a man named Benson in jail here. I don't know what crime he committed or why they're keeping him here, but he's here.
1: That much you told me a moment ago.
0: Wait a minute, not so loud. This man Benson is about to be murdered.
1: You've been reading too many detective storybooks, Clark.
0: No, this is on the level. That's why I want you to check on Duke. He was the one who arranged to have Benson rubbed out by drawing lots. The assignment fell to a bird they call Curly. I wouldn't be at all surprised if the job was pulled tonight.
1: Not so fast. How can anybody pull a job like that if Benson is here in jail?
0: That's the very reason I didn't talk my way out of staying behind bars. I wanted to be here, on the spot, if anything's going to happen.
1: And what, pray tell, could you do, locked up?
0: Oh, I don't know, but at least I have an eyewitness story.
1: It all sounds a little muddled to me, but I'll try and dig up something on Benson and Duke.
0: Good girl.
1: What'll I do with it if and when I get it?
0: Bring it here.
1: Okay. Still got a minute. How long do you plan keeping this perfectly charming cell?
0: Oh, you like it?
1: You'll be here for any length of time. I'll send you a vacuum cleaner.
0: Oh, thanks, but I don't think I'll need it. My maid comes in every morning and dusts thoroughly.
1: Don't tell me you're going to sleep on that bed.
0: Well, what's the matter with it? The mattress is a trifle lumpy, but it has good strong springs. Look, I'll lift the mattress up and show you. There we are.
1: What's the matter?
0: Look. Attached to one of the springs.
1: What is it?
0: A dictograph. Lois, someone's been listening to every word I said.
2: Who planted the dictograph under the mattress of Clark Kent's jail cell bed? Who has been eavesdropping on the dangerously confidential information he gave Lois concerning the plot against Benson's life? Something's on the fire and it looks exciting, so don't miss a single episode. Listen in with Superman.
3: Don't forget, tune in again for the next thrilling episode with Superman.
4: Look, up in the sky.
5: It's a bird. It's a plane.
3: It's Superman.
6: Superman is a copyrighted feature appearing in Action Comics magazine. Presenting the transcription feature, Superman!
4: Look! Up in the sky!
5: It's a bird! It's a plane!
3: It's Superman!
6: Yes, it's Superman, strange visitor from planet Krypton, who came to Earth with powers and abilities far beyond those of mortal men. Superman, who can leap tall buildings at a single bound, race a speeding bullet to its target, bend steel in his bare hands, and who, disguised as Clark Kent, mild-mannered reporter for a great metropolitan newspaper, fights a never-ending battle for truth and justice.
2: And now to our story. Arrested for having been involved in the shooting of Catherine Roebling, Clark Kent refuses to clear himself with the district attorney, preferring to remain in jail. But there's a method in Kent's seeming madness. Having heard over Dr. Roebling's voice machine that a man named Benson, a prisoner in the jail, has been marked for murder, Kent decides to remain on the spot. However, editor Perry White, enraged at his star reporter's apparently insane behavior, sends Lois Lane to the jail to talk him out of it. But instead, Kent tells Lois the truth and asks her to get him some information about Benson and about a racketeer named Duke, responsible for the plot against Benson's life. As Lois is about to leave the cell, Kent discovers a dictograph hidden under the mattress of his bed. Listen.
1: Are you sure that's what it is?
0: Positive. Someone's been listening to every word I said. Well, the free performance is over. I just ripped the wire out of the microphone. That does it. You better beat it, Lois, before they decide to hold you, too.
1: Shh. Here comes the guard.
7: Your 5 minutes is up, Miss Lane.
1: I'm ready. Well, bye, Clark.
0: Bye.
1: I hope everything turns out all right.
0: Oh, I'm sure it will, Lois. Thanks for coming to see me.
1: Bye.
0: So long. Remember me to Mr. White. I've got to get out of here before they start questioning me about my connection with Benson. That dictograph put a slight crimp in my plans, but I think I can rectify it. I guess that window up there is the best bet. Only 3 bars to bend.
8: Superman shouldn't have too much trouble with him. One, two, and three. I guess I can squeeze through that opening. I'll bend the bars straight again once I get out. Uh-oh, someone's coming. Probably for me. I better beat it. In a hurry, up we go. Tight squeeze, all right. There. I'm out. Gotta bend the bars back fast. That does it. Now, up, up, and away!
7: Here's the cell, Monahan.
9: Why, it's empty.
7: Empty? You're crazy.
9: But look at it.
7: Now, wait a minute. Something wrong here. I'll open up. Come on from under that bed.
9: There's nobody under the bed. The cell's empty. He busted out.
7: Ring the alarm bell. Hurry. Close all cell blocks. Prisoner escape.
9: Close all cell blocks. Prisoner escape.
7: Escape. Close all cell blocks.

0: Barnes, get the mayor, get the police commissioner, get my lawyers. I don't care who you get first, just get them.
1: Wait a minute. What happened to my call to the district attorney?
0: What? He's on the wire now. Okay. Hello. Now look, Warren, I'm tired of fooling around with you.
1: Yes, yes, this is Perry White. I don't have to curb my temper. It's mine and I can do as I please with it. Now you listen to me for a change. What kind of a game do you think you're playing? First you toss Kent into jail and now you're holding Lois Lane. If you think I'm going to stand by and let you pull things like that, you're crazy. What's that? Kent escaped 2 minutes ago. Broke out of jail.
0: Warren, that's the richest thing I ever heard. A newspaper reporter breaking out of your escape-proof jail.
2: Hello, Chief.
1: Hello. Kent. Goodbye, Warren. I'll deal with you later. Close that door, you hoodlum.
2: What's all the excitement, Mr. White?
1: I'm going crazy here, and you ask what's all the excitement. How did you get out of jail?
2: I walked out.
1: What do you mean you walked out?
2: Okay, I broke out.
1: Then Warren wasn't kidding. You did escape.
2: Well, I suppose you could call it that, technically.
1: Now, Kent, I can't stand much more of this. What in the name of flying fishes is all this about? Why are they holding Lois Lane incommunicado? And why won't they let anyone talk to her?
2: I was afraid of that.
1: And you were afraid of what? Am I an office boy around here? Am I supposed to find out things when they appear in the paper, or what were you afraid of? Why are they holding Lois? Why did you refuse to tell the district attorney your connection with the Roebling case?
2: Well, it's a long story, Mr. White.
1: I don't care if it takes 10 years to tell. Out with it. Yes?
3: I have the mayor for you, Mr. White.
1: I don't want the mayor.
3: But you said...
1: I don't care what I said. All right, Kent. Start talking.
2: Oh, I don't know whether I should, Mr. White. If you recall, you fired me just before you left the district attorney's office this morning.
1: Don't be a fool, Kent.
2: Well, after all, if I'm not in your employ, why...
1: You are in my employ. I'll give you a raise. I'll make you editor-in-chief. I'll do anything. But for the love of pink elephants, tell me what this is all about.
2: Okay. I'll make it as brief as possible. You remember when you left Dr. Roebling's house, his voice machine was pretty well smashed up? Well, he repaired it during the night. And early this morning, we tested it. By a strange quirk of fate...
4: As Clark Kent recounts the swiftly moving events of the past few hours, the two men about whom he's talking, Duke and Curly, are meeting in a small private office above the Swan Club. The thick steel door is locked and bolted. The soundproof walls and ceiling impart a strange hush to their voices.
5: Everything was all set. You toss a brick through the window of a store on State Street, let yourself get nabbed, and the next thing you know, you'll be in the cell right opposite Benson's. It's as easy as all that.
6: Yeah, but how do I get out once I pull the job?
5: Don't worry about that.
6: It's all right for you to tell me not to worry.
5: Everything's set, didn't you hear me?
6: Yeah, I know, but suppose something don't click. Suppose the works get jammed.
5: They won't get jammed. Leave it to the big guy.
6: I'd feel better if I knew who the big guy was, Duke. Much better.
5: Nobody cares how you feel. You got a job and you do it, that's all.
6: Yeah, I know, but...
5: If you don't want to do it, we can find someone else.
6: Oh, it ain't that, Duke. I'll do it,
5: but... Of course, if we have to find someone else, I don't know how the big guy will feel about you. Chances are he'll figure you can't be trusted. And kind of make plans to see that you don't spill anything.
6: Oh, I never said nothing about not doing it, Duke. You know I didn't.
5: Okay. You got everything straight.
6: Yeah. I toss a brick through the window of a stall on State Street, get nabbed and show up in a cell opposite Benson.
5: Then what?
6: Then I give it to him and I don't have to worry about getting out.
5: Now you're talking, Curly. Hello? What? The same price symbols was yesterday. Okay, Chief. Yeah? Yeah? No kidding. Yeah. Yeah, I got it. Right. Forget what I told you, Curly.
6: You mean about busting the window and getting nabbed?
5: Yeah. Someone got wise, so we're switching plans. They're transferring Benson to the state prison at 9 o'clock tonight.
6: Hey, that makes it tough, don't it?
5: No, it makes it easy. You and Spud take the sedan, park somewhere near the jail, and when the car carrying Benson comes out, tail it. There's a nice, open stretch of road on the Conway Turnpike, just before you cross the Red River Bridge. You know what to do.
6: Oh, it's in the bag, Duke. It's way it's a cinch. 9 o'clock, huh?
5: Yeah. Get there early.
6: Yeah, sure.
5: Let Spud drive, and you handle the iron.
6: Okay.
5: That's all, Curly.
6: Hey, Duke, before I scram, could I ask you something?
5: What?
6: Well, maybe it's none of my business, but every time you talk to the big guy, you say something sounds a little nutsy. Like just now, he must have asked you something, and you said the same price Thimble's was yesterday. Don't make sense.
5: Never mind whether it makes sense or not.
6: Well, it don't mean nothing to me, but... I was just wondering because a couple of days ago I heard you ask him what the price of wool was.
5: You hear too much, Curly. Beat it.
6: Yeah, Sure, I'm going. So long, Duke.
5: So long.

0: probability, Mr. White. That's why they're holding Lois. The dictograph under the mattress was no doubt connected to the district attorney's office, and he heard me telling Lois about the plot to get Benson.
1: Well, there's only one thing I've got to say. I got to give you all the information you needed if I'd known about this before. Benson was city treasurer.
0: What?
1: The district attorney's office nabbed him when an outside audit of his books revealed close to $1 million shortage.
0: You mean he stole $1 million of the city's money?
1: I don't know who stole it, but it's missing.
0: Boy.
1: As much as I dislike Warren, I must admit he hopped on it pretty fast. Now, this bird Duke you've been talking about. I'm not sure, but the chances are it's Duke Renard.
0: Who was he?
1: Well, he used to be a small-time gambler when he got into the building racket. Warren nabbed him, too, not so long ago.
0: Yeah?
1: He had a hand in the contract for the new courthouse. Caught supplying inferior material and fined $85,000.
0: Well, this all confirms my thoughts. Evidently, Duke Renard is still involved in the racket. Benson knows too much for Duke's health and the health of the man higher up. That's why they're after him.
1: Yeah, I'll take it. Where am I talking? Who? Just a minute. You can.
0: Oh, thanks. Hello. Oh, yes, Dr. Roebling. Yes? What? You did? Oh, yes. Hold on a second, will you? I'll get a pencil and paper. Okay. Yes? 9 o'clock. Conway Turnpike. Uh-huh. Yeah. What? What's the other name? Spud? Yeah, I got it. Mm-hmm. Oh, he did, eh? I see. Yes, well, thanks a lot, Dr. Roebling. Yeah. What? In jail? Oh, no. I talked myself out of it. Okay, goodbye. That was Dr. Roebling. He was fooling around with his voice machine and tuned in on another conversation between Duke and Curly. Benson is being transferred from the city jail to the state prison at 9 o'clock tonight. And two of Renard's men, Curly and Spud, have been assigned to get him.
1: Well, I'd better call Warren. Get me the district attorney.
0: No, wait a minute, Mr. White.
1: Hold that call. Warren should know, Kent.
0: I'd like to handle this in my own way, Mr. White.
1: What do you mean?
0: Let them transfer Benson and let Renard's killers try to get him. I'll be there to see that they don't succeed.
1: Kent, are you crazy?
0: No, but I think I can stop them.
1: Who do you think you are? Superman?
2: Wouldn't Editor Perry White be amazed if he knew that Clark Kent is, in reality, Superman? But more than that, both White and Kent are in for a surprise. Whoever is behind the plot to get rid of Henry Benson is in a position to know everything. Something startling is going to happen when Benson is transferred from the city jail to the state prison, so be on hand to hear it. Listen in with Superman.
3: Tune in again for the next thrilling episode with Superman.
4: Perfect. It's a plane.
3: It's Superman.
5: Superman is a copyrighted feature appearing in Action Comics magazine. Presenting the transcription feature, Superman.
4: Look, up in the sky.
3: It's a bird.
4: It's a plane.
3: It's Superman. Yes, it's Superman, strange visitor from the planet Krypton. Came to Earth with powers and abilities far beyond those of mortal men. Superman, who can leap tall buildings at a single bound, race a speeding bullet to its target, bend steel in his bare hands, and who, disguised as Clark Kent, mild-mannered reporter for a great metropolitan newspaper, fights a never-ending battle for truth and justice.
2: And now to our story. When Clark Kent was arrested and placed in the city jail, he made no attempt to clear himself, because he knew of a plot against the life of Henry Benson, former city treasurer, also in the jail. It was Kent's idea to remain on the spot and prevent the killing, and at the same time capture Curly, the man assigned to do the job. But following a conversation with Lois Lane in his cell, Kent discovered a dictograph hidden under his mattress. Realizing that District Attorney Warren was now aware of everything he knew concerning Benson, Kent broke out of jail as Superman. Meanwhile, Duke Renard, leader of the gang responsible for getting rid of Benson, has received new orders from someone he calls the Big Guy. In a room above the Swan Club, Duke gives Curly the orders. But unknown to either of them, Dr. Roebling is listening with his voice machine and immediately reports to Kent back in Editor White's office at the Daily Planet. White lifts the phone to call the district attorney, but Kent stops him, saying he wants to tackle it alone. For a moment, White looks at him, and then...
1: Are you crazy, Kent?
0: No. But I think I can tackle this on my own.
1: Well, who do you think you are? Superman?
0: Well, not exactly.
1: Oh, not exactly. Now, don't be a stupid fool. I wouldn't mess with Duke Bernard's gang of hooligans unless I had half the police force behind me.
0: They don't frighten me, Mr. White. I've dealt with their kind before.
1: I know, but one bullet and the deal's over. You don't get any second chance. What was the exact conversation Dr. Obling picked up on his voice machine?
0: Well, he didn't give it to me word for word, but the gist of it was that Benson was being transferred from the city jail to state prison at 9 o'clock tonight.
1: Yeah?
0: Two of Renard's men, Curly and Spud, were assigned to see that he never reaches state prison alive.
1: Uh-huh.
0: They're going to stop the car Benson rides in on the Conway Turnpike just before it reaches the Red River Bridge.
1: Yeah, and you want to tackle them alone. Ah, you're out of your mind, Kent.
0: What?
1: I'm calling the DA's office.
0: No, no, wait a minute.
1: Nothing doing.
0: If you call the DA, Mr. White, Benson's goose is cooked.
1: What do you mean?
0: Just this. Benson is a marked man because someone is afraid he's going to talk. That someone is the big guy, the higher-up who gives Duke Renard orders.
1: Doesn't take a genius to figure that out.
0: Well, all right. Now, the original plan, according to what Dr. Roebling and I heard over the voice machine, was to send Curly right into the city jail to do the job on Benson. However, suddenly someone decides to switch Benson to the state prison. Why?
1: Well, you tell me.
0: I will tell you. It was Warren, the district attorney, who ordered Benson transferred. After he heard me tell Lois, Benson was on the spot. After he listened in to our conversation over the dictograph.
1: Well, so what? Do you blame him for getting Benson out of the city jail and sending him someplace where he'd be safe?
0: Well,
1: after all, if anyone knows who robbed the city of that $1 million, Benson does. Dead men can't talk.
0: Exactly. Now, the question is, how did Duke Renard learn Benson is being transferred to the state prison at 9 o'clock tonight? Who tipped him off?
1: I never thought of that.
0: Did the big guy tell him? If he did, who is the big guy?
1: Kent, you don't think Warren...
0: Well, it's happened before, hasn't it? 99% of city, state, and government officials are honest as the day is long. But every once in a while, a crooked one crops up.
1: Ah, that's ridiculous, Kent. Warren can't have any connection with Renard. He was the one who got the indictment against Henry Benson.
0: Well,
1: he was the one who nabbed Renard in that building scandal and hooked him with a fat $85,000 fine.
0: I know, but I still don't think it's safe to tell him too much. Not until we're sure.
1: Sure of what?
0: Well, sure of where we stand. If I can lay my hands on either Curly or Spud or both of them, we might get some valuable information. As it is, we know that Renard uses some sort of identifying code when he talks to the big guy.
1: You never told me about any code.
0: Well, I just heard it once. But Dr. Roebling said he used it again this afternoon.
1: What sort of code?
0: I don't know yet. I haven't figured it out, but when Renard called the big guy this morning, the first thing he said was, "What are you getting for fish today?" Evidently, the big guy's identifying answer was all right, because Renard's next words were, "Okay, Chief."
1: What are you getting for fish today?
0: Yeah.
1: Are you sure it's code?
0: It must be. Dr. Roebling said the call this afternoon came to Renard, and his first words were, "The same price we got for thimbles yesterday."
1: I'm beginning to think you and Roebling are ready for straitjackets.
0: This is all on the level, Mr. White. That's why it's so important not to let any of our plans leak out, even to the district attorney.
1: What's going on out there?
0: I don't know. I'll see.
6: There we are, mister. We tried to keep them out, Mr. White, but they pulled guns.
1: Shut up! Wait a minute, you two. Just because you're wearing police uniforms, you have no right to bust in here.
6: Oh, no? Who are you?
1: I'm the editor of this paper,
6: and... Wait, it's on him, Joe.
1: Right? Keep your hands off me. Kent!
7: Oh, so you're Clark Kent.
0: No, my name is Elmer Brown.
6: Don't kid me. Stick out your mitts.
0: I tell you, my name is Brown.
6: I heard him call you Kent. Come on.
1: Don't resist. Let him arrest us. I'll sue them from here to Singapore. I'll make them pay through the nose. You wait and see.
6: Okay, now hike. Go ahead, Joe, and clear that gang of rubbernecks out of the way.
8: Turn back. Come on, you heard me. Get back.
6: All right, march, you
8: Miss
6: two.
8: Miss Barber, call my lawyer. Tell him to meet me at the district attorney's office.
1: You. You're just a couple of cops who have to take orders.
6: Oh, and that's a hot one, ain't it, Joe?
1: I'll make it hot for your boss. You can bet on that.
6: Listen to him.
0: You're wasting breath, Mr. White. They're not city policemen.
6: What?
0: No, and they're not taking us to the district attorney's office either. We're going in the opposite direction.
6: You ain't so dumb, Kent.
1: But why? What's the idea?
6: Calm down, Grandpa.
1: Who are these men, Kent?
0: Probably two of Duke Renard's boys.
6: You know too much for your own good, Kent. Give them the gun, Joe.
8: Okay.
6: And remember, Grandpa, and you too, wise guy, I'm watching every move you make.

0: Okay, last stop. Get out.
1: Where are we?
0: Never mind. Get out.
2: Come on, Mr. White.
0: Now, through that door and up the steps. Lead the way, Joe. You follow him, Grandpa.
1: If I didn't have these handcuffs on, I'd show you who's our Grandpa.
0: Yeah, I bet your hand he with you, Dukes. But right now, get going.
2: You'd better, Mr. White.
0: Open the door, Joe. Come on, stop stalling. Move. Okay, inside. Here they are, Duke. Both of them.
3: Nice work, Curly. Come in, gentlemen.
2: Oh, so you're Curly.
0: Yeah, I'm Curly. Any objection?
3: That'll be enough. Get those uniforms off and wait outside, you and Spud.
0: Okay. So long, Grandpa.
1: Why, you dirty little...
3: Your name's White, isn't it?
1: Yes, and...
3: You're Clark Kent. Sit down, both of you.
2: I prefer standing.
3: I said sit down. I guess you know who I am.
1: I'm warning you, Renard. You're carrying things too far. I'm not a cheap politician who can be reached with a few dollars. I know your kind.
3: Shut up.
1: You can't tell me to shut up.
3: Shut up or I'll jam your tongue down your throat. Around here, I give the orders. Understand?
2: Don't argue with him, Mr. White.
3: No, it ain't smart.
1: All right, but there'll be a reckoning. And when there is, you'll pay and pay heavily.
3: Don't make me laugh.
2: What do you want with us, Renard?
3: Nothing much. I just like your company.
2: You might as well come out with it.
3: I said I just like your company. You're going to sit with me until maybe 10:30 tonight.
2: Oh, I see.
3: What do you see?
2: Uh-huh. We're going to sit with you until 10 or 10:30. You figure it'll take about an hour or an hour and a half.
3: What'll take an hour and a half?
2: A little job you're engineering.
3: Yes. A little job of murder. Both of you wise guys got good imaginations. You've been going to the movies too much. It ain't healthy.
1: What you're doing isn't healthy either.
3: Never mind about me. I can take care of myself. Now just relax.
1: You just wait until I get out of here. Just wait. I'll run you and your hoodlums out of town if it's the last thing I do.
3: Relax, brother, relax. You got a long wait.
1: Have I? You might be mistaken.
3: I don't think so. Not this time.
1: Today is Friday. And if you're not behind bars by Sunday, I'll eat my hat.
3: Well, you better start chewing, pal.
2: What time is it, Renard?
3: 5:00. You've got a good long stretch ahead of you. Now, this wouldn't have happened if your nose wasn't so long.
2: Oh, you're right. And it wouldn't have happened if you weren't doing somebody else's dirty work.
3: That's my business, mister.
2: Yes, and it's bad business, Renard. You're just a sucker.
3: Watch what you're saying.
2: You know it as well as I do. You're a sucker for the big guy.
3: Shut up.
2: You'll take the rap if anything happens. The big guy won't.
3: I said shut up.
2: You'll go to the chair for murder.
3: All right, you asked for it. Now will you keep that big mouth shut or do I have to smack you around a little?
2: Too bad we're not in this room alone, Renard. Just you and I. You wouldn't be so free with your hands.
3: You talk big, blabbermouth.
1: At least he's not a yellow dog. He doesn't hit a man whose wrists are handcuffed.
3: That's enough out of you.
1: You're lower than a snake's belly.
3: I said that's enough out of you. You see this little gadget? It's a blackjack. One tap behind the ear and you're out for a long time.
2: Don't say anything, Mr. White.
1: I'm not going to sit here and take his foul abuse.
2: I don't think we'll be sitting here very long.
3: Oh, no?
2: No. I just happened to think of something. Do you mind if I send a friend of mine a message, Renard?
3: Are you nuts?
2: No. No, just hopeful. You can listen to the message. Dr. Roebling.
3: Huh?
2: Dr. Roebling, this is Clark Kent. A man named Duke Renard is holding Mr. White and myself prisoners...
3: What's this?
2: ...on the second floor of a frame house located at 10th Street and Marlow Avenue.
3: This guy's crazy.
2: Dr. Roebling, a man named Duke Renard is holding...
4: Gambling on the chance that Dr. Roebling is listening in on his voice machine, Kent, to the amusement of Duke Renard, sends the inventor an urgent message. The odds are against Roebling picking up the message, but unless he does, Kent will have to devise another method of escape without revealing himself as Superman. Either way, there's bound to be excitement, so listen in.
5: Don't forget, tune in again for the next thrilling episode with Superman.
6: Look, up in the sky.
7: It's a bird. It's a plane.
5: It's Superman.
8: Superman is a copyrighted feature appearing in Action Comics magazine.
5: presenting the transcription feature, Superman.
6: Look, up in the sky.
7: It's a bird. It's a plane.
5: It's Superman. Yes, it's Superman, strange visitor from the planet Krypton, who came to Earth with powers and abilities far beyond those of mortal men. Superman, who can leap tall buildings at a single bound, race a speeding bullet to its target, bend steel in his bare hands, and who, disguised as Clark Kent, mild-mannered reporter for a great metropolitan newspaper, fights a never-ending battle for truth and justice.
4: And now to our story. Lured to the hideout of Duke Renard by two men masquerading as police officers, Clark Kent and editor Perry White find themselves handcuffed prisoners in a dingy room on the outskirts of Metropolis. Renard, on orders from someone higher up known as the Big Guy, has plotted the killing of Henry Benson, former city treasurer, jailed for $1 million shortage. Benson is to be transferred from the city jail to the state prison at 9 o'clock tonight. Two of Duke Renard's men, Curly and Spud, have been assigned to stop the car carrying Benson and get rid of him, to keep him from talking. Both Kent and White are aware of the plot, but through some mysterious channel, Renard has been informed of their knowledge and plans to hold them until after the job is done. Kent, unable to act as Superman because of Perry White's presence, is forced to submit to temporary imprisonment. However, on the slim chance that his inventor friend, Dr. Walter Roebling, has his amazing voice machine tuned into the location of Renard's hideout, Kent sends him a message. Listen.
2: Dr. Roebling? Dr. Roebling? Mr. White and I are being held prisoners on the second floor of a frame house at 10th Street and Marlowe Avenue. Inform the police at once.
8: Well, you're nuts, Kent. Who do you think you're talking to?
2: I get this way every once in a while, Renard. I have hallucinations.
0: What do you got?
1: Hallucinations. He thinks he's a radio station.
2: Yes, that's it. I'm a radio station.
8: Oh, yeah, I see. You're a radio station. Yes. You're broadcasting,
2: huh? Yes, I like to broadcast.
8: Well, go ahead. Have a good time, but not too loud. The neighbors don't like nobody to broadcast too loud.
2: Oh, no, I won't broadcast too loud. Dr. Roebling. Dr. Roebling.
8: Who is this guy, Dr. Roebling? Does he like to broadcast, too?
2: No, he receives.
8: Oh, yeah. When you broadcast, he listens in. Is that it?
2: Yeah, that's right.
8: Where is this guy, Dr. Roebling?
2: Oh, miles from here.
8: But when you broadcast like this, he can hear you, can't he?
2: He can if he's listening.
8: Oh, yeah, of course he's listening. Go ahead, broadcast.
2: All right. Dr. Roebling, Mr. White and I are being held prisoners by a man named Duke Renard. We are on the second floor of a frame house.
8: How many times do you have to broadcast that?
2: Oh, well, maybe 20 times, maybe 100. You see, I can't tell when he'll begin listening.
8: Oh, I get it. He ain't always tuned into your broadcasting station, is he?
2: Oh, of course not. Well, what's so funny?
8: Oh, wait a minute, Kent. I want to get Curly to hear you broadcast. Hey, Curly!
9: Yeah, boss?
8: Come in a minute.
2: Well, what's up?
8: Kent here is broadcasting.
2: He's what?
8: Yeah, he's a radio station, Curly. Go ahead, Kent. Show Curly how you broadcast.
0: Don't do it, Kent. They're just making fun of you.
8: Oh, come on, Kent. Curly will go for it big. Be a good guy. Show him how you broadcast.
2: Yeah, sure. Dr. Roebling, this is Clark Kent talking.
8: Listen to this, Curly.
2: Mr. White and I are being held prisoners on the second floor of a frame house at 10th Street and Marlowe Avenue. Notify the police at once.
8: Is that something, Curly?
0: I don't get it, though.
8: You don't get it. That's a radio station. It's broadcasting. How?
4: Unaware that Clark Kent is attempting to establish contact with Dr. Roebling's voice machine, an amazing instrument capable of picking up sound waves no matter where created, Duke Renard, suspecting Kent of being mentally unbalanced, urges him to repeat the message over and over again. Meanwhile, at District Attorney Warren's office, Perry White's lawyers are still demanding attention.
0: Now what?
10: Mr. White's lawyers are still waiting, Mr. Warren.
0: I told you, they can wait until doomsday.
10: But they say unless you produce Mr. White immediately, they'll get a writ of habeas corpus.
0: Well, how can I produce him if I don't know where he is? Did you tell them the police of this city have no knowledge of his arrest?
10: Yes, but...
0: All right, tell them to find him and bring him to me, then I'll produce him.
10: Yes, Mr. Warren, I'll tell them.
0: Monahan.
11: Yes, sir?
0: Get Miss Lane, bring her here.
11: Yes, sir.
0: Miss Carroll.
10: Yes, Mr. Warren.
0: Come in here. I want you to take some notes.
10: Yes, sir.
0: Miss Carroll, Monahan is bringing Miss Lane up. You know who she is, don't you?
12: Yes, a reporter on the Daily Planet.
0: She knows about Kent breaking out of jail, but she hasn't heard the latest development.
7: The story of the two phony cops who arrested Kent and White, the editor.
12: Frankly, I don't believe that, Mr. Warren. I mean, the story. Sounds like typical newspaper stuff.
7: Yes, you may be right. But at any rate, I'm going to question this Lane girl, and you make notes of all her answers.
12: Very well.
7: Oh, here she comes now. Oh, sit down, Miss Lane.
9: Thank you.
7: That'll be all, Monahan.
11: Yes, sir.
7: This is my secretary, Miss Carroll.
9: How do you do?
12: How do you do?
9: When did this farce end, Mr. Warren?
7: The moment we're sure it's a farce, not a serious matter. Perhaps you're ready to tell me how Kent knew about a plot against Henry Benson's life.
9: For the tenth time, I know as much about it as you do. We both heard what Kent said. I heard it personally, and you heard it through that planted dictograph.
7: But I didn't hear enough. If somebody was plotting to get rid of Benson before we could get him to talk, where did a newspaper reporter come by the information?
9: We get around.
7: Yes, perhaps a little too much.
9: That's a matter of opinion.
7: Well, there are some things that aren't a matter of opinion. And one of them is that you and your partner, Kent, are heading for trouble and plenty of it. In fact, both Kent and your editor, Perry White, have already disappeared.
9: Really?
7: Yes, really. Two men posed as police officers drove off with both Kent and White. They haven't been heard from since.
9: Are you trying to pull a fast one?
7: Not at all, Miss Lane.
9: Will you let me talk to Mr. White's secretary?
7: Of course. Here's the phone. Just ask for the number.
9: Metropolis 3500, please. When did this happen?
7: About an hour ago.
9: And you say two phony police... Miss Barber, please. Lois Lane speaking.
7: Yes, two men dressed in police uniforms, according to the information received from your office.
9: Hello, Anne. This is Lois. What happened? Yes. Yes. Both of them? Oh, I see. No, I'm still at the district attorney's office. Well, I don't know. Yes, I'll call you. Okay.
7: Well, Miss Lane?
9: You're right.
7: Well, my being right doesn't help the situation. To begin with, Kent is a fugitive from justice, an escaped prisoner.
9: That's a lot of nonsense. You know he had nothing to do with the girls being shot. Her husband did it.
7: Fortunately for Kent, the husband confessed late this afternoon. But that doesn't excuse Kent's breaking out of jail. Now, where is he? And where is Perry White?
9: If I knew, Mr. Warren, I wouldn't be sitting here.
7: You seem to forget that you're under arrest, Miss Lane.
9: That's a lot of nonsense, too.
7: I'm afraid it's a lot more serious than you believe. As a matter of fact, you won't be released until you explain how Kent learned an attempt was going to be made to wipe out Henry Benson.
9: I told you I don't know.
7: That doesn't ring true, Miss Lane.
9: Don't care how it rings. Now, look, are you going to sit there asking me ridiculous questions instead of doing something about finding Mr. White and Mr. Kent?
7: Where do you think they are?
9: Would you really like to know?
7: Naturally.
9: I wonder.
7: What do you mean?
9: You know exactly what I mean.
7: Miss Lane, if you have anything to say, I'd advise you to say it.
9: Anything I might have to say, Mr. Warren, would be quite personal. I doubt very much whether your secretary would be concerned.
12: I'll leave if you wish, Mr. Warren.
7: Stay right where you are, Miss Carroll. Like all newspaper reporters, Miss Lane is merely bluffing.
9: Oh, I am, am I? All right. You ask for it, you'll get it. You know where Mr. White and Mr. Kent are. You know exactly where they are. That story of two men dressed up in police uniforms doesn't hold water. Detective book stuff.
7: What are you talking about?
9: You and your staff were the only ones who knew Clark Kent had broken out of jail. Naturally, you figured he'd go right to the Daily Planet office, so you sent two policemen to pick him up. And while they were at it, they arrested Mr. White.
7: I've already told you, Miss Lane, the Metropolis Police Department had nothing to do with that incident. Absolutely nothing. Miss Carroll, you checked with Commissioner Blaine, didn't you?
12: Yes, Mr. Warren.
7: What did he tell you?
12: He said there was no record of any arrests made at the Daily Planet office.
7: Thank you.
9: That doesn't prove anything. If you weren't responsible for arresting them, who was?
7: Miss Lane, if I knew the answer to that question, a great deal of your time and my time would be saved. Unfortunately, I don't. Take that, Miss Carroll.
12: Mm-hmm. Mr. Warren's office? Yes? Yes, just a moment. Police Commissioner Blaine.
7: Oh, thank you. Hello, Commissioner. Yes. What's that? Well, that sounds like a crack, doesn't it? Oh, I see. He mentioned her name, did he? Well, she's right here in my office. Hold on a minute. You know a Dr. Roebling, Miss Lane?
9: Dr. Roebling? Why, yes, he's an inventor.
7: Commissioner, yes. Yes, she knows him. Oh, naturally not. I see. Well, I imagine the safest thing to do is to send a couple of squad cars down. I'll go along in case there's anything to it. Right, bye. Who is this Dr. Roebling, Miss Lane?
9: An inventor.
7: He just called police headquarters and said he'd received a message from Kent.
9: On his voice machine.
7: What was that?
9: Nothing.
7: Mm-hmm. Well, the message said that Kent and White were being held on the second floor of a building at 10th Street and Marlow Avenue.
12: He's probably just a crank, Mr. Warren.
7: Yes, I mentioned that to Blaine, but he didn't seem to think so.
11: If Dr. Roebling said he got a message, he got it. Well, what are you waiting for?
12: You're really not going to waste any time on it, are you, Mr. Warren?
7: Well, I might as well check it. Call the garage, have a car brought around.
12: Yes, Mr. Warren. Is there anything else?
7: No, that's all. Thank you. I'm afraid that you'll have to go back to the detention pen, Miss Lane.
11: Well, why can't I go with you? After all, I am a reporter.
7: I know, but if this lead is reliable, there may be trouble. Serious trouble. According to Dr. Roebling, the message said Kent and White were being held by Duke Renard. And he's dangerous.
11: That doesn't frighten me.
7: I'm sorry, Miss Lane, but women and bullets don't mix.
11: Mr. Warren, you're not being honest with me. That isn't the reason you won't let me go along with you, and I want to know the reason. Well?
4: Well, this smacks of mystery, doesn't it? It looks like Dr. Roebling's amazing voice machine has proven its usefulness once again. The stage is all set for the police to close in on the frame house at 10th and Marlow. Will there be the serious trouble the district attorney anticipates, or will there be something even more startling? Anything can happen now, so don't miss the next episode. Tune in with Superman.
5: Don't forget, tune in again for the next thrilling episode with Superman.
6: Look, up in the sky.
2: It's a bird. It's a plane.
5: It's Superman.
13: Superman is a copyrighted feature appearing in Action Comics magazine. Presenting the transcription feature, Superman.
2: Bird. It's a plane.
5: It's Superman.
13: Yes, it's Superman, strange visitor from the planet Krypton, who came to Earth with powers and abilities far beyond those of mortal men. Superman, who can leap tall buildings at a single bound, race a speeding bullet to its target, bend steel in his bare hands, and who, disguised as Clark Kent, mild-mannered reporter for a great metropolitan newspaper, fights a never-ending battle for truth and justice.
4: And now to our story. As you remember, Clark Kent and editor Perry White were the handcuffed prisoners of Duke Renard in a second-floor room of a frame house on the outskirts of Metropolis. Kent, unable to assume his true role of Superman because of Perry White's presence, tried getting a message through to his friend Dr. Roebling, inventor of the amazing voice machine, an instrument capable of picking up sound waves no matter where or when they were created. Renard and his henchman, Curly, listening to Kent repeating the message over and over again, laugh uproariously. Listen.
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2: This is Clark Kent. Mr. White and I are being held on the second floor of a frame house at 10th Street and Marlow Avenue.
14: You see, Curly?
2: Notify the police at once.
0: I don't get it, Duke. What's the gag?
14: There ain't no gag. He really means it.
0: What's he shooting his mouth off for? Who's he expect to hear that stuff?
14: He's broadcasting, Curly.
0: Broadcasting?
14: Don't you understand? He's making out he's a radio station, and he's broadcasting a message to a pal of his, a guy named Roebling.
0: Well, what's the matter with him? Nuts?
14: Now, Curly, that ain't a nice thing to say about Mr. Kent. Did you hear what Curly said, Mr. Kent?
2: It really doesn't matter.
14: Of course not. If you want to be a broadcasting station, you go right ahead.
2: Dr. Roebling. Dr. Roebling. This is Clark Kent. Notify the police that Mr. White and myself are being held in a house at 10th Street and Marlow Avenue by Duke Renard.
14: Now, ain't that something, Curly? Ever heard anything like it?
0: No, not me.
14: Go ahead, Kent. We like it, Curly and me.
2: Oh, I'm finished.
14: Oh, now, come on. Just because Curly don't believe you're a radio station, you don't mean you're going to stop.
2: No, I think I've done enough. Dr. Roebling was listening. He'll have the police here shortly.
14: Oh, I see. If he was listening, he'll call the cops and tell them about it.
2: Yes, that's the general idea.
14: You don't have much respect for the cops in this town, do you, Kent?
2: Respect? What do you mean?
14: You think the Metropolis cops are dumb enough to fall for a crackpot story about some guy getting a message through the air?
2: Well, I wouldn't worry about that if I were you, Renard. I'm sure Dr. Roebling will be capable of explaining how he received the message.
14: Yeah, I'll bet. I'd give $100 just to hear this Roebling bozo explain how you're sitting here with bracelets on your wrist, spouting messages to him, and how he's hearing them 20 miles away. Yeah, that'd be something. Don't you think so, White?
1: I'm thinking only one thing, Renard. The sooner you're behind the bars, the better I like it.
14: Then Kent can send me messages. Providing I'm listening.
1: You'll get a message, all right, from the judge. It'll save 20 years to life, or maybe even the electric chair.
2: No, no, no, don't excite yourself, Mr. White. It isn't worth it.
14: Sure, keep calm, you little longer.
1: For the love of heaven, Kent, how can you sit there and tell me not to excite myself when you know what this means? It's a matter of life or death for Henry Benson.
14: What are you talking about?
1: You know exactly what I'm talking about. You and your hoodlums are planning to murder Henry Benson at 9 o'clock tonight when they transfer him from city jail to the state prison. You're rubbing him out to keep him quiet.
14: Somebody's been telling you stories, Pop.
2: Yes, but they're true stories, Renard.
14: That's what you think.
2: No, neither Mr. White nor I have to think. We know. You drew lots to pick a man to go into the city jail and kill Benson. Curley was elected.
14: Now, wait a minute.
2: Let me finish. The district attorney's office found out about that little plan and decided to transfer Benson to the state prison. Someone, probably the big guy who gives you orders, tipped you off that the transfer is being made at 9 o'clock tonight. And so Curley and Spud had to follow the car Benson will be riding in and put an end to him.
14: Who told you all this?
2: I got it from a very reliable source. There's only one thing missing. Why does your boss, the big guy, want to get rid of Henry Benson?
14: You tell me.
1: I'll tell you. Because your boss is mixed up in the $1 million shortage the auditors found in the city treasury. And although Benson was city treasurer and responsible for the shortage, the big guy had a hand in it, and he's afraid Benson might break down and talk.
14: Like I said before, you've been going to too many movies.
2: We didn't get all this information from movies, Renard. Every bit of it is true, and you know it.
14: Don't either of you move if you want to live. Hello? The same price Thimble's was yesterday. Okay, boss. What? No kidding. How'd it happen?
4: As the phone rings and Duke Renard lifts the receiver from the hook, Clark Kent leans forward in his chair and, making use of Superman's acute hearing, manages to pick up a woman's voice coming over the wire.
10: What's the difference how it happened? Stop asking silly questions and listen to me.
14: Okay.
10: Two squad cars left here about 3 minutes ago. Warren followed them with some detectives. We better scram in a hurry.
14: What about these two guys?
10: What two guys?
14: Kent and White from the newspaper. They know plenty.
10: What can they know?
14: Everything. The whole setup.
10: Then get rid of them. We can't afford to take any chances now.
14: You mean...
10: You know what I mean. Get rid of them.
14: Okay.
10: Now listen. Call me as soon as you locate somewhere.
14: Right. Curly.
0: Yeah, boss.
14: Someone tipped the cops. They're on the way here.
0: What did I tell you?
14: Don't worry, Pop. It won't do you no good. Curly, tell Spud to start the car and get me a couple of hunks of rope.
0: Okay.
2: So, the police have finally caught up with you, Renard.
14: Not yet, buddy. It's a long way from headquarters out here. We still got time.
1: Your goose is cooked, Renard.
14: Not mine, Pop. Yours.
0: Here's the rope, Duke.
14: Good. Tie up the old guy. I'll take care of Kent.
1: You keep your hands off me.
0: Bite down, grab power, I'll slug you.
2: No. I have to go to all this trouble, Renard. We can't follow you, not with these handcuffs on.
14: I just want to make sure you don't bust loose when things start to get a little hot. There we are. That'll hold you. Hold on, Curly.
0: Yep.
14: Okay, let's go. So long.
1: That low-down snake in the grass. I'd just like to get my hands on him once, that's all.
2: No, no, don't exert yourself, Mr. White. You can't loosen that rope.
1: Oh, now, who do you suppose called him to tell him the police were on the way?
2: It was a woman, Mr. White.
1: Huh? What? Well, how do you know?
2: I heard her voice over the wire. She told him exactly how many cars were coming. Three in all. Two squad cars and one with a district attorney and some detectives.
1: You mean to say you heard all that?
2: Oh, yes. Yeah, she had rather a loud voice.
1: Well, I didn't hear a thing. I guess I am getting old. But anyway, what good does it do us? Renard and his pack of vermin are gone.
2: We'll catch up with them. The important thing is that they won't dare try to get Benson tonight. At least we accomplished...
1: What's the matter?
2: I smell smoke.
1: Yeah, so do I. Well, look. Huh. Look, Kent, it's coming up through the cracks in the floor. Hey, that... Well, what is it?
2: Now I know what Renard meant when he said he wanted to make sure we didn't bust loose when things started to get a little hot. The house is on fire.
1: Why, no, it can't be.
2: That's what it is. The floor's getting warm.
1: Kent, what'll we do?
2: Now, try to loosen this rope.
1: We can burn the life.
2: No, we won't. Now, just keep your head this way. There. Renard needs a lesson in rope tying. Now I can free you even with these handcuffs on.
1: Wait a minute. Listen.
2: Flames crackling. We've got to hurry. Hold still.
1: You'll never get out, Kent. We're doomed.
2: Oh, be silly. There, you're free. There you are.
1: Now what?
2: Wait, I'll try this door. No, it's locked.
1: Kent.
15: Our only chance is out the window. The place is an inferno. I can feel the heat coming up through the floor.
16: I think I can force this door. Stand back, will you? Once more, I'll do it. There we are.
15: No, Kent. Look. The hall's blazing.
16: Boy, it is hot.
15: All the flame is being sucked into the room now. Jump, Kent. Out the window.
16: Wait a minute, Mr. White. Wait, you can't do that. There's a stone pavement below. You may crack your skull.
15: I'm better than being burned alive. Let go of my arm.
16: I won't let you jump.
15: Let go, I said.
16: Leave, Mr. White.
15: Let go. Let go.
16: I can do this, but it's the only way. Oh. There. Now we can go out the window, Mr. White. You and Superman. Oh, here come the squad cars. I don't want them to spot me because there's work to do tonight. Up with the window. Out. And up. Up. And away.

0: Slow down, Spud. 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I gotta make a call.
1: Okay, Jim.
0: Keep an eye out for cops, Curly. I'll be right back.
2: Don't worry.
0: Where's the phone booth, Bud?
3: Right inside, mister. You want some gas?
0: Yeah, fill her up. The boys in the car will pay you.
3: Okay.

0: Hello?
1: Hello. What are you getting for fish today?
0: The price we got for thimbles yesterday. Where are you, Duke?
1: About 10 miles out of Metropolis. I'm calling from a gas station.
0: What happened?
1: Everything's okay.
0: Are you sure?
1: Positive.
0: Good. Now listen to me. It's 7:20 now. Benson is leaving the city jail at 8 instead of 9.
1: How come?
0: Never mind. There'll be 2 deputies in the car, one at the wheel and one sitting with Benson.
1: Okay.
0: Where are you going to head the car off?
1: Near the Red River Bridge.
0: All right. But remember, this time it's got to be right.
1: Don't worry, it will.
0: Call me at the other number as soon as you're through.
1: Right.
0: So long.
1: So long. Okay, girlie?
2: Yeah.
1: Let's go, then.
2: Where to, Duke?
1: Conway turned back just before the Red River Bridge and make it fast.
2: Now, what's the hurry? Benson ain't leaving the jail till 9.
1: He's leaving at 8. We got 30 minutes to get there.
2: Are you coming along, Duke?
1: Yeah. I gotta be sure this job is done right. Step on it, Spud.
3: Thirty minutes to get to the Conway Turnpike on an errand of death. Whoever is out to get Henry Benson is desperate now. This is the last chance to silence the ex-city treasurer and keep him from talking. Will Kent, even as Superman, be able to save Benson from the horrible fate in store for him? As far as he knows, the car carrying Benson is leaving the city jail at 9. Something exciting is bound to happen, so tune in to the next episode. Follow the thrilling story with Superman.
4: Don't forget, tune in again for the next thrilling episode with Superman.
5: It's a bird.
6: It's a plane.
5: It's Superman.
4: Superman is a copyrighted feature appearing in Action Comics magazine. Presenting the transcription feature, Superman.
5: Look, up in the sky.
6: It's a bird.
2: It's a plane.
5: It's Superman.
4: Yes, it's Superman. Strange visitor from the planet Krypton, who came to Earth with powers and abilities far beyond those of mortal men. Superman, who can leap tall buildings at a single bound, race a speeding bullet to its target, bend steel in his bare hands, and who, disguised as Clark Kent, mild-mannered reporter for a great metropolitan newspaper, fights a never-ending battle for truth and justice.
3: And now to our story. When Duke Renard, warned by a mysterious woman that the police and district attorney were closing in on his hideout, bound Clark Kent and editor Perry White to their chairs and set the frame building on fire, he was certain it was the end of them. But Kent, as Superman, rescued editor White from the blazing inferno a moment before the police arrived, although he was forced to knock him out in order to assume his real identity. Meanwhile, Renard and his two henchmen, Curly and Spud, got away in a high-powered car and are on their way to the Conway Turnpike, a deserted stretch of road where they plan to intercept the car carrying Henry Benson and his guards. Kent and Perry White are back in the latter's office at the Daily Planet. White is nursing a badly swollen jaw and complaining bitterly about it. Listen.
7: I still don't see what right you had to haul off and sock me. Oh, I can't even talk.
8: Sorry, Mr. White, but it was the only way. You wanted to jump out the window. Certainly a slightly painful jaw is better than a couple of broken legs.
7: I wonder. What'd you hit me with, a sledgehammer?
8: No, just my fist. It's for your own good.
7: Next time, try not to be so good to me.
8: Oh. Well, if you just keep that ice bag on the swelling, I'm sure it'll go down.
7: I don't know why I haven't sent you packing. Incidentally, how did we get out of that burning building?
8: Why, through the hall.
7: Through the hall?
8: Yes.
7: You're crazy. It's like the inside of a furnace.
8: Oh, well, I managed to find an opening where there wasn't any flame.
7: What happened to the police? Did they ever get there?
8: Oh, yes. It's just as we left.
7: Did Warren, the district attorney, see you?
8: No. I slipped around the back of the house, hailed a taxicab, and brought you to the office.
7: No, no, Kent. Sometimes I can't figure you out. The stories you tell are a little fantastic.
8: Well, now, there's certainly nothing fantastic about hailing a cab, is there?
7: No, but I saw that hallway. It was blazing. And yet, you carried me through it, down the steps, around to the back of the house, and hailed a cab. All without even scorching a shoe. Well, what's the difference? We've certainly made a mess of things. Instead of rounding up Duke Renard and his gang of cutthroats, we came close to losing our lives.
8: Oh, we'll round them up yet. Benson is being transferred from the city jail at 9 o'clock. Renard's men are going to intercept the car on the Conway Turnpike. I'll be there to see that they don't.
7: Oh, don't be a stupid fool. That's a job for the police.
1: I'm not going to be responsible for anything happening to you.
8: Now, look, we've gone through all that, Mr. White. Nothing's going to happen to me. I've got it all figured out.
1: What do you mean?
8: There'll be two jail guards in the car with Benson. One at the wheel and one in the back seat. I'm going to be the third.
1: The third what?
8: The third guard. Only one difficulty. I need a uniform.
1: Are you mad, Kent? What is all this nonsense?
8: It isn't nonsense, Mr. White. If I can get a prison guard's uniform, I'll make the trip in Benson's car. Naturally, knowing that Duke Renard's men are lying in wait for us, I'll be in a position to handle them.
1: Why can't the police do it? You're a newspaper reporter, not a cop. At least, I'm paying you to be a reporter.
8: Oh, you get your money's worth in an exclusive story, an eyewitness account of an attempt made on Henry Benson's life.
1: Sure, sure. Unless you stop a bullet.
8: No, if I stop a bullet, it'll stay stopped.
1: What?
8: I won't get in the way of any bullets.
1: That's a bright remark. I suppose if one of those mugs fires point blank at you, you'll just catch the bullet and flip it back at him, huh?
8: I'm afraid only Superman can do that, Mr. White.
1: Superman. You're beginning to sound like that copy boy, Jimmy Olsen.
8: Well, that's not getting us anywhere. The point is simply this, Mr. White. Someone is trying to silence Henry Benson for fear he'll spill the beans about that $1 million shortage.
1: Yeah, that much I know.
8: All right. Now, I told you earlier this evening that I suspected District Attorney Warren.
1: Yes, and I told you were crazy. Warren prepared the case against Benson, and Warren hooked Duke Renard with an $85,000 fine and some

0: Think you can find a uniform at this hour?
1: Yeah, that's the problem.
0: Oh, wait a minute. I've got a friend in the theatrical costuming business. He carries all kinds of uniforms. Oh, they're leaving the city jail with Benson at 9, is that right?
1: Yes, we've got just about an hour. It's 8:10 now.
0: Okay, I'll call him.
1: Oh, the switchboard is closed, Mr. White. You'll have to dial the number.
0: Yeah, well, I remember it. Now, let's see. Metropolis 4873, I think that's it.
2: As Editor White attempts to contact his friend in the theatrical costume business, unaware that the hour of Henry Benson's departure from the city jail has been changed from 9 to 8, the car carrying Duke Renard and his two henchmen, Curly and Spud, turns off the Conway Turnpike and comes to a stop on a well-hidden wagon road.
3: Okay, this is fine. Shut off the motor.
4: What time is it, Duke?
3: Just 8.
4: Well, that means we got a good 40 minutes. It'll take them that long to get here.
3: Turn on the radio. Get some music.
5: You mind if I cop a little snooze, Duke?
3: No, go ahead, Spud.
6: Good evening, ladies and gentlemen. This is Jack Ryan bringing you the latest up-to-the-minute news.
4: You want to hear the news, Duke?
3: Yeah, keep it on.
6: Metropolis. Local police and fire officials are trying to explain the cause of the mysterious blaze that leveled a 2-story frame house at 10th Street and Marlow Avenue early this evening.
4: Hey, listen to that.
3: Shut up.
6: Police have been tipped off that the house was being occupied by Duke Renard, wanted for questioning in the Benson case. However, upon arrival, they found it in flames. Residents of the neighborhood reported to the police that they had seen a black sedan parked outside the house for more than an hour before the fire started. Police are in possession of the license number, but have not yet revealed the car's ownership. District Attorney Warren, in a statement issued at the scene of the fire, said he would order an investigation.
4: Hey, they got our license number, Duke. What do we do?
3: Turn that off.
4: Did you hear what he said?
3: I heard it.
4: I mean about the license number.
3: That's not what bothers me. He didn't say anything about Kent and White.
4: No, nothing at all.
3: They couldn't have gotten loose.
4: Well, no, not a chance.
3: But if they did, there'll be trouble.
4: What do you mean?
3: Kent knows we got Benson on the spot. If he tips the cops, we won't have a chance. There'll be a million of them following that car.
4: Well, what do we do?
3: Now, wait a minute. I gotta think.
4: I don't like mixing with cops. Not out here.
3: You won't have to mix with them. That bridge up ahead is a draw, isn't it?
4: It's a what?
3: A drawbridge. It opens up to let boats through.
4: Yeah, I think so.
3: Well, if it is, I got the answer. We can get Benson without even pulling a gun.
4: How?
3: I'll show you. Wake up, Spud.
5: What's the matter?
3: Drive the car across the bridge. Park off the road on the other side.
5: Okay.
4: What do you got up your sleeve, Duke?
3: You'll see. Take it easy, Spud. Keep your lights down.
5: Right.
3: Yeah, it's a drawbridge, all right. The kind that opens sideways. That suits me swell.
4: I don't get it, Duke.
3: Hold your horses. Okay, Spud, this is far enough. Pull off the road. Kill the motor. Turn the lights out. You stick with the car, Spud. Curly's coming with me.
4: What's the setup?
3: I'm gonna tell you. The car carrying Benson has got to cross this bridge to get to the state prison, see?
4: Yeah.
3: Well, instead of taking any chances on shooting it out with cops, we're gonna drop that car into the river.
4: Drop the car into the river? How?
3: You see that little house back on the bridge on the right-hand side?
4: Yeah, I see it.
3: That's the bridge keeper's house. He's the guy who opens and shuts the draw when a boat goes through. Sometimes there's two guys, but it don't matter.
4: No, I still don't get it, Duke.
3: You got a head like a tack. We're going to take over the bridge, and when the car with Benson in it comes rolling along, we'll open the bridge up and the car will drop into the river.
4: You sure are smart, Duke.
5: Yeah, and how?
3: If we handle it right, it won't matter how many cops are following that car. They won't even be able to cross the bridge because it'll be open and we can make an easy getaway.
4: Oh, that can't miss. There's only one thing.
3: What?
4: How we know which is Benson's car?
3: Two ways. Number one, it'll be a sheriff's car with a red light on it. Number two, we can figure the time. It left the jail at 8. That means it'll hit this bridge at about 8:40. Come on, we've got to work fast. Follow me, Curly. Keep your gun handy.
4: Right. I only see one guy in the house, Duke. He's an old pizza.
3: Yeah. I guess he's alone. Well, that makes it easier. Wait a minute.
4: Yeah.
3: We're not going to mess around with the guy in the house.
4: What do you mean?
3: We can't take any chances. He's liable to knock over a telephone or maybe press a button that'll jam the whole works.
4: So what do we do?
3: Slug him fast. I'll go in first and you sneak in behind me. Just tap him with the butt of your gun. Not too hard, but enough to put him to sleep.
4: Okay.
3: Come on.

0: right, here's the door. Yeah. You're reading the magazine. This will be a cinch. You ready?
1: Yeah.
0: Let's go.
2: Good evening.
0: Let him have it, Curly.
1: Oh, he's out cold.
0: Good. Ah, let's see how these levers work. This one's marked open, full speed. Yeah, I guess that means the draw. Well, here goes.
3: Well, it doesn't look very hopeful with Duke Renaud in control of the drawbridge, and Clark Kent still under the impression that Henry Benson is to leave the city jail at 9 o'clock. Unless a miracle happens, a miracle that only Superman can create, Henry Benson is doomed. What will the outcome be, and who is the mysterious, unknown power behind Renaud? Listen to the smashing climax of this story in the next episode of Superman.
4: Don't forget, tune in again for the next thrilling episode with Superman.
5: Look, up in the sky.
6: It's a bird. It's a plane.
4: It's Superman. Superman is a copyrighted feature appearing in Action Comics magazine. Presenting the transcription feature, Superman.
5: Look, up in the sky.
6: It's a bird. It's a plane.
4: It's Superman. Yes, it's Superman, strange visitor from the planet Krypton, who came to Earth with powers and abilities far beyond those of mortal men. Superman, who can leap tall buildings at a single bound, race a speeding bullet to its target, bend steel in his bare hands, and who, disguised as Clark Kent, mild-mannered reporter for a great metropolitan newspaper, fights a never-ending battle for truth and justice.
3: And now to our story. When we last saw Clark Kent, he and editor Perry White were in the latter's office at the Daily Planet, trying to contact a theatrical costumer in order to hire a prison guard's uniform. Knowing that Henry Benson, ex-city treasurer, being held for $1 million shortage, is to be transferred from the city jail to the state prison, and knowing also that Duke Renaud and his gang have orders to waylay Benson and get rid of him to keep him from talking, Kent is planning to present himself at the jail as a state prison guard and ride in the car carrying Benson. But what Kent doesn't know is that the hour of Benson's departure has been changed from 9 to 8. It is now 8:30. And while Kent, in his hired guard's uniform, is on his way to the jail, Renaud and his henchman Curly have taken over the drawbridge spanning the Red River, a bridge over which the sheriff's car carrying Henry Benson must pass. Renaud plans to open the draw as the car approaches and send it hurtling down into the deep tidewater below. Listen.
0: All right, Curly. Let's test these levers just to make sure we know how to run it. This one says, open, full speed. You watch the bridge through the window.
1: Okay.
0: All set?
1: Yeah, let her ride. Hey, she's opening like a pair of scissors.
0: Let me look. Yeah, that does it. I guess she'll stop when you push the lever back.
1: Open up as wide as she'll go, Duke.
0: Nah, that's far enough. We don't want to jam anything.
1: And she stopped. But boy, there's a hole there you could drop 5 trucks through. Hey, wait a minute.
0: What's the matter?
1: See them big red lights blinking on both sides of the bridge?
0: Yeah, they must go on automatically when the draw's open.
1: Then we better put them out. Whoever's driving that sheriff's car will stop on a dime when he sees them red lights.
0: Yeah, you're right. I'll close the draw and you go out and put a couple of slugs in the lights. This must be the lever. It says close, full speed. Well, here goes.
1: That's the ticket. She's closing. Okay, turn her off.
0: Take care of those lights. You better tell Spud out in the car or he'll think the shooting means something.
1: Okay.
0: Hey, wait a minute. You better take this old guy out to the car. He's liable to come to and set up an awful howl. And anyway, it won't look good for the bridge keeper to be laying here out cold in case a car stops to ask directions or something.
1: Yeah, you're right.
0: Tell Spud there's some rope in the trunk. You can tie the guy up, gag him, and toss him in the back seat. Get him under the arms and drag him. He ain't heavy.
1: Okay. I got him.
0: Don't waste any time. Get back here fast.
1: Right.
0: Now, let's see if I got these levers right. This one with the red handle opens the draw, and this one with the green handle closes it. Red opens, green closes. That ought to be easy enough. And what time is it? 8:30. 10 more minutes, and the sheriff's car should come rolling along. There goes one red light. I sure hope there's some cops following Benson's car. Won't that big mouth pop open when they see they can't get over the bridge? I'd like to stick around just to watch them. Flight number two. Now we're all set. Okay?
1: Yeah, dead eye, Dick. That's me. Two shots, two lights.
0: I heard it. Bud taking care of the old guy?
1: Yeah, he's keeping the car motor running for a quick getaway.
0: That's all right, but we won't need no quick getaway. The bridge will be wide open. If there's any cops, they'll need wings to get across.
1: Oh, hey, that's a hot one. Cops with wings.
0: All right, come on. We only got 10 minutes. I want to test the levers again. Stand by the window.
1: Okay. Let her ride. There she goes.
3: While Dufresne tests the drawbridge for the last time, preparing to work the diabolical plan that will mean death by drowning for whoever is riding in the sheriff's car, Clark Kent, disguised in a prison guard's uniform, is ushered into the warden's office at the city jail.
7: This way.
8: Thank you.
9: Yes, what can I do for you?
8: My name is Edwards, warden. I was sent down from the state prison to escort that transfer, Benson.
9: What?
8: Oh, yes, sir. He's scheduled to leave at 9.
9: Who sent you down?
8: Why, the head guard, Mr. McGuire.
9: Well, you can go back, Edwards, and tell your head guard to check next time before sending a man 50 miles on a wild goose chase.
8: Wild goose chase? Isn't Benson being transferred?
9: Sure, he's being transferred, but he left at 8 o'clock, almost 40 minutes ago.
8: But he was supposed to leave at 9.
9: I know, but the DA's office called and switched it to 8. Sorry you had to make the trip for nothing.
8: Oh, that's all right. Thank you. Goodbye.
9: Goodbye.
8: Well, if he left 40 minutes ago, I'm too late. Someone crossed me up. Someone in the district attorney's office. Now, this must be the door to the street. Now, if I can find an alley to get rid of this uniform. Ah, here's one. It's dark enough. There, does it? Now, off with Kent's clothes. I'll have to move fast to make it in time.
10: Even a Superman. Now, up! Up! And away!
3: Red cloak streaming in the wind, the Man of Steel streaks into the darkness with the speed of light, battling against time and the black shadow of impending death. Following the Conway Turnpike, his sharp eyes scan the white ribbon of road, searching for the telltale red light that marks the sheriff's car. Suddenly, he spots it far ahead, swoops down in a breathtaking dive.
10: That's the car, right below me. I don't know how I made it, but I did. No time to stop them now. The bridge must be up ahead a mile or so. I just drop down gently on the top of the car and ride along with them. It's dark enough so I won't be seen. Down! Down! There. I don't think they heard that. Not with the motor racing the way it is. This isn't too bad after all. Now let's see how far Renard and his gunman will get.
3: Meanwhile, back at the bridge house, Duke Renard stands at the bank of levers controlling the draw while Curly peers out the window.
0: Well, what's doing?
1: I don't know yet. I've seen some headlights. Hey, wait a minute. Yeah, there's a car coming.
0: Sheriff's car?
1: I can't tell you. It's about a mile up the road, but coming fast.
0: Look for the red light sticking up out of the top above the windshield.
1: I don't see no red light. Yeah, I see it now. That's the sheriff's buggy.
0: Okay, we'll open the bridge.
1: She's opening swell, Duke.
0: Okay, keep your eye on it. Where's the car?
1: About half a mile away.
0: Your it's got a red light.
1: Yeah, you can't miss it now.
0: How's the bridge?
1: I think it's open far enough. Yeah, plenty. Shut it off. Come on over and watch. This is going to be something. See the car coming?
0: Yeah, I see it.
1: Ain't they going to be surprised if they don't find nothing but air under them?
0: I only see one car. No cops following them.
1: Well, that makes it easier. Here she comes.
0: Wait till you hear them brakes squeal at the last second when it's too late.
1: Yeah, that'll be something. It won't be long now. He's traveling fast.
0: Another couple of seconds. You can't tell the draw's open. This is it.
1: He's falling.
0: Right into the drink.
1: Hey, Duke, look. He ain't falling no more. The car's flying across the other side.
0: You're crazy.
1: No, I ain't. Look.
0: What? Hey, we're seeing things.
1: Hey, there's a car on the road again, heading for the state prison.
0: Something's wrong. The bridge didn't open. We got to follow him. Come on.
11: The bridge open, gentlemen.
0: Huh?
11: And you're not following anyone.
0: Who are you?
11: I watch over drawbridges that rats like you open.
0: Give it to him, Curly.
1: Now, you better will.
11: I'll take that gun.
1: No! You're breaking my arm.
11: Drop the gun.
1: Now.
11: That's it. Keep away from that gun, Renard. I said keep away from it. All right, maybe you'll obey this order. Now, you're next, Curly.
1: Oh, I ain't done nothing. Honest, I ain't. It was him figured us out.
11: Who's behind all this, Curly? Who's the big guy?
1: I don't know. I swear I don't. He never told us.
11: You're lying.
1: Ask Duke. Go ahead. Ask him. He's coming, too.
11: All right. Get up on your feet, Renard. Up.
0: What hit me?
11: I did. And it was only a sample. Now, who's your boss, Renard? Who's the big guy?
0: You'll never get me to talk. Never.
11: That's what you think. Close the drawbridge, Curly.
1: Okay.
11: Where's the gatekeeper?
0: I don't know.
11: Where is he, Curly? Talk fast.
1: It's tied up the car on the other side of the bridge.
11: All right, turn that motor off. We'll get the keeper after we take you two specimens up for a little ride. I think that may loosen your tongue.
1: I ain't done nothing.
11: Come on, we'll find out what you've done. Here we go.
7: Hello? Yes, this is the district attorney's office. Who? Oh, just a minute.
12: Probably Mr. White.
7: Yes, he wants to know what about the story.
12: Oh, tell him I'll be in within the hour.
7: Mm-hmm. He'll be at the Planet office within the hour, Mr. White. Okay. He says if you're not, you're fired.
12: For the 50th time.
7: Kent, I still can't believe you've solved this thing. You know, it doesn't make sense. Why should the... Oh, hello, Miss Carroll.
13: Good evening, Mr. Warren.
7: I'm sorry I had to drag you down at this hour of the night, but... As I told you over the phone, we had some trouble on that Benson transfer, and I need some records.
13: It's quite all right, Mr. Warren.
7: You know, Mr. Kent.
13: Of course. Good evening.
12: Good evening.
13: What records do you wish, Mr. Warren?
12: Well, we'd like to know what you're getting for fish today, Miss Carroll. Ah, it sounds familiar, doesn't it?
13: Oh, no, I mean, I don't understand.
7: There's no use lying, Miss Carroll. Duke Renard confessed.
13: Oh.
7: We know the whole story.
13: All right. Then you know it.
7: There's just one thing we don't know. Why did you influence Henry Benson to steal public money?
13: Because I wanted nice things. Because I wanted to live like a decent human being.
7: And you needed almost $1 million to do that. What happened to that money?
13: I don't know. Renard got most of it. The rest we spent. I have some bond, some cash. Oh, what's the difference?
3: And so, once again, Clark Kent, in the role of Superman, solves another mystery and brings the enemies of truth and justice to the punishment they so richly deserve. But even as he returns to the Daily Planet office to write the story of the Benson case, another adventure is brewing. So don't forget to tune in the next episode and begin another exciting adventure with Superman.
4: Don't forget, tune in again for the next thrilling episode with Superman.
6: It's a bird. It's a plane.
4: It's Superman. Superman is a copyrighted feature appearing in Action Comics magazine.
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0: Good evening. This is Zoe. 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This evening's titles will be Lucky Day, Yesterday's Glories, Desert Justice, The Case of Postmistress Clara, The Law's Delay, Time Saver, Adrian Sets a Trap, Reflections, and Smoke Rings. These shows originally aired back in 1945, but the exact air dates aren't known. These famous stories, from back of the headlines, written by and starring Hal Burdick, begin momentarily. Enjoy this evening's presentation.
1: Edwards, the coffee with the extra flavor lift, brings you Night Editor. Editor, starring Hal Burdick, in tonight's story from back of the headlines titled Lucky Day.
2: Joe felt his body go cold, his knees weakening under him. Someone had come up behind him silently and touched him on the arm. The police officer. He'd seen Joe pick up the wallet and let him go far enough to establish his guilt. And when they checked his record with 5 years of prison written on it, he wouldn't have a chance. By one foolish act, he'd ended every hope this day had brought him.
1: Well, this has been a very busy evening around the newsroom. So busy that the final home edition is being put to bed before Bobby, Hal's assistant, has a chance to relax. Now he leaves his desk and strolls over to the little office in the corner, and there he goes.
2: Oh, come on in, Bobby. Yeah, rest your hands and face.
3: Oh, brother, and will I. This has been one humdinger of a night, Hal. We didn't even get out for coffee.
2: Well, there's a nice big jar of Edwards in that package on my desk, but you needn't look at it, hopefully. It's an anniversary present for some friends of mine.
3: Anniversary? Now, look, Hal, that's a new one. I've heard of wood and paper and gold and silver and all that, but a coffee anniversary.
2: No, not a wedding anniversary, Bob. I guess you'd call it the anniversary of a lucky day.
3: What on earth are you talking about, Hal?
2: Oh, a certain day in the life of a friend of mine in which, in a way, two cups of coffee were sort of symbolic.
3: All right, boss, all right. Don't stop there. For goodness sake, go on.
2: Well, I guess Joe Clark wouldn't mind if I told you about it. Though it isn't a story that's generally known.
3: When you say so, I can be a clam about one of your yarns.
2: Goes back several years, Bobby. Back to Joe Clark's lucky day. To that late afternoon when he walked along a busy street happier than he thought he ever could be. His head was high, his eyes were lighted by an inner confidence. After these past years of despair and doubt, he was on the upgrade once again.
3: Oh, sure. He only had $1.14 in his pocket.
2: Have to last him several days, too. But he'd learned how to make a very little money go a long way. And tomorrow he started on his new job as a junior bookkeeper in the accounting department of a big oil company. This was his lucky day. There was one faint shadow across his happiness. He'd been vague about references, but the chief accountant had hired him after questioning him about his knowledge of the work. And someday when they knew him and trusted him and believed in him, he'd tell them the story of his 5 years in prison. There was only one thing more that could make his happiness complete. Margaret Brandt. Madge, he used to call her when they were kids growing up together in the wrong side of the tracks section of the city. Of course, she must have been married long since. Maybe to Pinky Dolman. The smile left his lips for a moment, then came back again. He wasn't going to let himself believe Madge would ever marry Pinky. And one day when he got himself established, he'd look for her, find her somewhere. And then there she was, coming down the street toward him. Joe couldn't believe it at first. It was instinct more than reason that made him call out her name and reach out to grab her by the arm. And even when he pulled her out of the sidewalk crowd and into the shelter of a building entrance, he still thought that he must be dreaming. Oh, Madge. Gee, Madge, is it really you? The one person I wanted most to see? Well, that's just what I'm thinking about you, Joe. They talked excitedly for several minutes, asking questions, interrupting one another. Then a quick silence fell between them. It was Joe who broke it. I forgot. Maybe you'd rather not be seen standing here talking to an ex-con. There were soft gray lights in her eyes as she looked at him. Do you think for a minute I ever believed you were guilty, Joe? Everyone else did. I knew it was a frame-up by Pinky Dolman and the rest of the gang that grew up around him in our neighborhood. They hated you because you were honest and wouldn't be one of them. And do you believe that, Madge? Believe that I never had a dollar or a dime or a nickel or a penny that wasn't mine? Once again, her eyes and her smile gave him his answer. Oh, Madge. Madge, this is the luckiest day of my life. I didn't believe the world could be so swell. I think it's a pretty swell world, too, Joe. Look, we can't talk here, and, oh, there are a million things I want to say to you. How about having dinner with me? Well, I can't think of anything I'd love a tenth as much. He was suddenly aware of the $1.14 in his pocket. He'd have to do something about that. He fumbled in his mind for an answer, then... listen, Madge, I've got an appointment with a man, and, well, it's a little after 5 o'clock now. Meet me right here at 6, and, oh, gee, Madge, please don't be late. A couple of blocks away, he stopped. Only one course open to him, panhandling. He didn't like it, never had done it. Still, there was nothing dishonest about it, and he had to keep that dinner date with Madge. It could mean everything to him. He chose the big commuting terminal. The racetrack crowds would be coming back. Those people might be more amenable to a touch. Just $2 or $3 would do it. And some way in his life, he'd make up for it. He moved on into the terminal and stood by a magazine stand, sharply aware of his own discomfort, of his dislike for this sort of thing. Aware, too, of the terminal police officer who strolled by him and on toward the street exit. Somehow, the presence of a policeman heightened his distaste for what he was about to do. A heavy-set man, one of the last from the racetrack train, edged up beside him, asked for some cigars. Joe saw the billfold he opened, fat with currency. Well, maybe this was the place to begin. As Joe moved closer, the man was taking cigars from the box with one hand and tucking the billfold in his hip pocket with the other. Joe opened his mouth to speak to him, but the words froze on his lips. The billfold hadn't gone into the pocket. It had slipped on down to the floor, and the man, unaware of it, was turning away and heading for the exit. Joe bent over, picked it up, straightened. The man was several feet away, joining a friend, and no one had seen. Before he realized it, Joe was slipping the wallet into his coat pocket and hurrying in the other direction to a distant, deserted corner of the terminal. He stood there alone, trembling. What was it he said to Madge about never having a dollar or a dime or a penny that wasn't rightfully his? And here he was, practically stealing another man's purse. But, no, wait. Maybe there was something lucky in all this, too. There must be close to 1,000 in that billfold, and there was an identification card. Suppose he took as little as $5, then mailed the wallet to the man with an unsigned note, explaining everything and promising to repay the $5 as soon as he could. After all, hadn't fate given him this break when he needed it? Wasn't it for Madge and him, and a world that could be better because of their meeting? Oh, sure. It wouldn't be anything dishonest. Just borrowing. He'd pay it back. Why, within a week, he'd... Joe felt his body go cold, his knees weakening under him. Someone had come up behind him silently and touched him on the arm. The officer. He'd seen and let Joe go far enough to establish his guilt. And when they checked his record, he wouldn't have a chance. By one foolish act, his hope for a comeback, all that his meeting with Madge might have meant, was ended. He turned slowly, sick with dread. Then his eyes rounded with surprise. It wasn't the officer who was standing there. It was a short, thin-faced man with sharp, beady eyes, pasty complexion, a narrow slit of a mouth. There was a moment of silence. Then Joe's voice was exploding. Pinky. Pinky Dolman.
4: Yeah. Huh. What do you know if it ain't my old pal Joe Clark?
2: No pal of yours, Dolman. And if you're smart, you'll get out of my sight before I break that weasel frame of yours into small pieces and kick him out into the street.
4: Oh, now, is that any way to talk to one of the old neighborhood gang, Joe?
2: Yeah, a gang that framed an innocent guy into 5 years of prison. Nest of rats is a better term for it.
4: Well, if it makes you feel any better, I just got through doing a 3-year stretch myself.
2: They should have kept you there for life. As long as you're free to move around, decent people aren't safe.
4: Oh, now, listen, Joe. What say we go to some place where we can talk about the old crowd, huh? Yeah, Maggie Brandt, you remember her?
2: Joe's hand shot forward, fastened on the other man's coat lapels, half lifting him from the floor. You keep away from Madge, you understand? If you ever see her, don't speak, or I'll... Pinky shook himself free of the grasp, searching Joe's face with narrowed eyes, his lips curled back in a smirking grin.
4: Huh. Yeah. Couldn't be. You've seen her, could it? Yeah, and couldn't be pal Joe is listening for the wedding bells with a nice job someplace. Someplace where they don't know you're an ex-con.
2: The curl of the lips widened.
4: Ha! I guessed it, didn't I? Yeah, maybe I better keep an eye on you, Joe. I thought I was hitting a stranger for a touch when I came up behind you, but maybe it's better than that. Could be I found myself a meal ticket for keeping my mouth shut.
2: A red haze was forming in front of Joe Clark's eyes. Pinky had picked a winner out of thin air. And he was clever enough to do what he said. Trail Joe. Find out about Madge. Find out about the new job. Spoil every hope Joe had. The urge to kill was kindling within him. He looked away and through the red haze saw the distant figure of the police officer. Joe's eyes darted back to the sallow face. His smile was hard, bitter. Look, what I ought to do is strangle you, but that wouldn't settle anything. There's only one language you understand. Only one way to keep you from ruining my life a second time. He took the billfold from his pocket, opened it. I've just had a lucky break. Every cent of it is yours if you'll get out of town as fast as you can and never come back. Pinky's eyes rounded as Joe fanned the currency.
4: Mr. Man, and have you got a roll? 50s, I see, and 10s and 20s. Why, there must be close to a grand.
2: All yours if you'll get out of town tonight. Is it a deal?
4: A deal? For a payoff like that, I'll go so far you couldn't find me with one of those big telescopes. Oh, this is swell of you, Joe. I wouldn't have believed you'd do it.
2: Joe crammed the billfold into Pinky's inside coat pocket. Now, get going fast. I might change my mind. Joe watched the ratty little figure as it scurried toward the exit to the street. His smile broadened. He was free of Pinky Dolman forever. Oh, sure. He still had only that $1.14 in his pocket, and he'd have to hurry to keep his date with Madge. But Madge would understand. Madge wouldn't care any more than he would that dinner would be coffee and donuts. Just one thing to be done first. At police headquarters an hour later, the patrol captain looked up at the terminal detail officer beside his desk.
3: Oh, congratulations on grabbing that pickpocket, Frank. The owner has identified the purse. Nothing missing.
5: Oh, good.
3: Yeah, the record shows the bird who lifted it is one... Pinky Dolman got an Eastern prison record. As a two-time loser, he'll get plenty.
5: Well, when it comes right down to it, there's no congratulations due me, Captain. I wouldn't have known about it if some nice-looking young fella hadn't come hurrying up to me and reported he saw this bird Pinky lifting the leather from some gentleman's hip pocket. Yeah, pointed him out crossing the street. I took after him, and when I caught him and frisked him, there it was in the inside pocket where the lad said I'd find it.
3: Yeah?
5: And what happened to the young fella who tipped you off, Frank?
3: Now, that I don't know, Captain. I told him to wait, but he said something about having an important engagement. When I got this Pinky back across the street, he was gone. But from the looks of him, I'd say he wasn't the kind to wait around, see if there was a reward. Maybe,
2: the officer smiled.
3: Maybe he had a date with his best girl and didn't want to keep her waiting.
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6: Well, now we've just time for a word about next week's story. What's ahead for us then, Hal?
2: It's the strange story of Oberleutnant Franz Kesel, who found a way to escape the penalty for his crimes as head of a big prison camp, but in the very moment of his success was trapped by the one weakness in his armor of confidence in himself. It's titled Yesterday's Glory, and I think it's a dramatically intense yarn that you'll all like. Good night.
1: Be with us next week at this same time when The Roar of the Presses introduces another thrilling night editor story starring Hal Burdick. This is Bill Baldwin saying good night for Edwards Coffee. Edwards, the coffee with the extra flavor lift, brings you Night Editor. As the presses roll, Hal Burdick swings into another of his famous Night Editor yarns. Tonight, a dramatic story out of Nazism's brutal empire titled Yesterday's Glory.
2: Sitting there on the hospital porch, the man known as Private First Class Ed Gregory watched the groups of soldiers with an impassive face and smiled inwardly, thinking how great their surprise would be if they knew that under the uniform of Private Gregory was the person of Stormtrooper Oberleutnant Franz Kaiser.
1: Well, as often is the case, Hal had a visitor in his office tonight, and Bobby wondered whether they were going to get out for their customary between editions cup of coffee. The late mail edition was just locking up when Bob saw the man leaving, so now he strolls over to Hal's glassed-in cubbyhole on the far side of the newsroom, and he greets the boss with...
7: I suppose your pal put you so far behind in your work, Hal, you haven't time to go out for coffee tonight.
2: Well, how about brewing our own in the home ec kitchen, Bobby? Yeah, as soon as the press run starts and we have a chance to look over this edition.
7: That's okay with me.
2: Sit down, rest yourself until the office boy brings up the papers.
7: Oh, boy, that's an invitation I'll accept. Whew, I'm tired.
2: So you noticed that caller of mine, did you?
7: Gosh, how could I help it, Hal? He was here so long I thought he'd rented living quarters. I bet you were telling him a story.
2: No. No, he was telling one to me.
7: Huh? Say, when somebody spins you a yarn, that's news.
2: Yeah, I guess you're right, Bobby. But believe me, this was a story worth listening to. An incredible incident out of the last days of the war in Europe. Yeah? I'll use it as the basis for a short story someday.
7: Tell you what I'll do, Hal.
2: Yeah?
7: I'll offer to do all the coffee making if you'll tell it to me now.
2: Well, now, that's a bargain, son. This friend of mine has been on duty as a doctor in an army hospital back on the East Coast. He rounded up most of the facts, but if I ever write it, it will go something like this. Oberleutnant Franz Kaiser, administrator of the big prison camp, sat at his desk, his thick fingers drumming impatiently on the flat surface before him. From the north, the west, the south, the night wind brought the incessant thunder of cannon fire. Within a matter of days, hours perhaps, enemy tanks would be smashing their way into this place of death and cruelty. An empire built on brutality was crumbling, and men who once called themselves the super race were being buried under the ruins. Franz Kaiser smiled, and there was brutality in the parting of the lips. Yeah, defeated they might be, yes, but conquered never. Not while there were men like himself in whom the fanatical worship of Nazism was so deeply ingrained it could never die. The fires might burn unseen, but they would never be quenched. The lessons of the past were too well learned ever to be forgotten, and in some distant tomorrow, yesterday's glory would return. His body stiffened at a knock on the door. It opened, and a corporal stood before him, arm outstretched in salute. Yes, Corporal? It has been done, Oberleutnant. The man's face was pale. You are sure? I followed your orders to the letter. You left no trace? None. The man is eradicated as completely as though he never existed. Only his uniform and effects, which I left in your quarters as you instructed. And no one knows? No one, Oberleutnant. Everything was done secretly. You and I are the only ones who ever will know what happened to him. Good. He stood up. The corporal's staring eyes saw that his hand had moved close to the pistol lying on the desk. They darted back to his face inquiringly as the officer went on. Only you and I slumped to the floor awkwardly. Oberleutnant Kaiser spoke into the silence that followed the shot. Now, I am the only one who knows. Which is the way I intended it should be all along. On the sunny mid-morning of a day several weeks later, groups of soldiers loafed on the broad verandas and the patches of green between the buildings of an army hospital on the east coast of the United States. On the faces of some, the terror of long months in prison camps still showed its tracings. With others, it was discernible in bodies not yet returned to the strength that had wasted away in those days of torture and starvation. But there was eagerness in their voices and their smiles. Their eyes looked toward a future of peace and security and the healing that forgetfulness would bring the scars left by those days and nights of inhumanity. Victory had marched across the battlefields of Europe. Each day, those who were strong enough were being called up for discharge and returned to civilian life. They talked of homes and loved ones waiting for their return, of farms in Wisconsin, desks that awaited them in offices in Chicago, San Francisco, Seattle, a garage in Texas, a hardware store in a New England village. All that is save one who sat apart and took no share in the excitement. The man they knew as Private First Class Ed Gregory. No one knew much about him. He'd been one of the thousands released from the prison camps in those closing days of the advance. One of the many who were hurried away from those scenes of horror to the waiting transports. And they knew something else that made them respect his aloofness. He had no family waiting for him. Greg was an orphan. Yeah, probably hurt the guy to see the other so excited about going home. Let him keep to himself. Sure. Easier on him, most likely. And sitting there on the veranda, the man known as Private First Class Ed Gregory watched them with an impassive face. But inwardly he was smiling, and the smile was like the light touch of a razor that leaves no outward mark, but warns of the danger that lies along its gleaming edge. Inwardly he smiled, and thought of how great their surprise would be if they knew that under the uniform of Private First Class Gregory was the person of Oberleutnant Franz Kesel. Disguising his identity had been easy. It was keeping up the pretense that was hard. Hard to throw off those years of training as a stormtrooper, to be humble, follow the orders of those schwein who were not fit to march in the company of such as he. If just for one little moment he could go back to the glory of those yesterdays, see the long lines marching with machine-like precision, hear the Sieg Heils echoing against the skies, watch the arms outflung in salute. Well, at least it was soon over. Tomorrow they would give him his discharge. He could disappear among the millions that are America for a little while. Then a job on a freighter, Antwerp, and at last the fatherland again. Yeah, it was as easy as that, for he was clever. He had not stayed behind to face a firing squad for his crimes as head of the prison camp. He had found a way to live, to go back, and help rebuild that old glory. He was Franz Kesel. He closed his eyes, and memory painted pictures across the darkened lids, and as so often, that first meeting with the man Gregory in the prison office, when the idea first came to him.
8: They say we bear a strong resemblance to one another.
2: Yeah? I can't say that I'm proud of it. A little courtesy might win you special favors. I'll take whatever the other guys have to take.
8: Suit yourself, old-timer.
2: A quick look of surprise from the prisoner. Hey, you talk like an American.
8: I lived there for a number of years. My father was in the consular service. Where is your home?
2: Any place I hang my hat.
8: But your family home?
2: I haven't any. I was raised in an orphanage.
8: No brothers, sisters, cousins?
2: No one. And the seed that was planted in that first meeting grew in the mind of Franz Kesel. Until when the Allies crossed the Rhine, it blossomed into a plan. Prison camps were falling to them. Men were being released by thousands. Camp commanders were being made to pay for their tortures. But not Franz Kesel. He was clever, a stormtrooper to the very fiber, and stormtroopers did not give up so easily. Among thousands being hurried back to the transports and on to America, there would be little danger of too close a checkup. The resemblance, the language would help, and no family to confuse things once he got there. And so, here he was, and tomorrow he would be discharged, free to go his way, and someday to go back. Perhaps to become a great leader, he was clever enough. Perhaps someday the long lines would stand at attention for him. The Heils would echo his name. The relaxation of his contentment with himself, the warmth of the sun on the porch, made him drowsy, and daydreams gave way to real ones. He was back in those days of the past. Yeah, Berlin it was, with the crowds along the streets, waiting for the Führer to pass. Himself in uniform, legs apart, hands clasped behind him, muscles tight, body rigid. His first duty as one of the elect. Proud, haughty, joyful in the cruelty of his task. No, it was Nuremberg, the stadium and the games. The insignia of an under-officer on his uniform now. Assigned to a place of honor among the guard that stood beneath the box where the leader and his staff sat watching. Or Munich. Yeah, Munich it was. Outside the beer hall on one of those days of the great anniversary. Ah, yeah, that was it. The dream was coming clearer now. He was there, waiting for the great ones to come out. He could hear the excited babble of voices from the waiting crowd, so real it was. And now the clump, clump, clump of the marching feet. Ah, they were coming out of the building. In a moment they would be passing him. And yet, in his dream he seemed to be sitting down. What was the matter with him? The Führer and his staff were coming. He should be at attention, standing there like a statue, like a stormtrooper. Yet, with the madness of dreams, his body refused to respond to his frantic struggles.
9: Oh, why couldn't he move? This was treason. He could be condemned to death for it. Closer and closer they were coming, and still he sat there as if held by steel chains. And now someone was nudging him. A voice was muttering,
4: "On your feet. It's the general and his staff."
9: He cried out sharply, opened his eyes, blinking against the blinding rush of sunlight, trying to fight his way back to reality. Where was he? What was happening? This wasn't Munich. Yet, there were men all around him, standing at attention as in his dream, and the clump of booted feet, that too had come out of the dream with him. He looked around him, dazed. A group of officers was striding down the porch. He saw the stars of a general, rows of battle ribbons. And again, the voice of the man beside him,
4: "Salute, you dope!"
9: "Salute? Oh, why, of course, salute. The fool didn't have to tell him. He was Oberleutnant Franz Kaisel, smarter than any of them." His body stiffened, his chest arched, chin high. The arm swept upward, fingers extended, but not to touch the forehead. It was shooting out at an angle from the shoulder, and down the porch rang,
4: "Heil Hitler!"
2: Through the glaze of sudden awareness, he saw only their eyes. Kindled first by amazement, flaring with wonderment, then cooling slowly to the tempered steel of understanding. Someone moved toward him, but he did not feel the hands that gripped his arms. Franz Kaisel knew only one thing. Yesterday's glory had betrayed him into tomorrow's judgment.
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6: 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What's ahead for us next week?
2: Well, it's the dramatic human interest story behind the resignation of a superior judge, which happened the day a white-faced, frightened boy stood before the bar of justice, pleading guilty to a charge of robbery. It's a yarn that reaches a surprising conclusion, and one I hope you'll all like. It's titled Decision of the Court, and you're all invited to join us in the newsroom next week when I tell it. Good night.
1: Be sure to join us next week at this same time when the roar of the presses will introduce another dramatic night editor story by Hal Burdick. This is Bill Baldwin saying good night for Edwards Coffee.
10: Edwards, the coffee with the extra flavor lift, brings you Night Editor. Again, the presses roll as Hal Burdick brings us another of his thrilling Night Editor stories. Tonight, a yarn set in the desert wasteland of the Old West, a tensely dramatic story titled Desert Justice.
4: From a peg in the shed, the woman took down a canvas water bag. "You got one chance to get away, Bill. That's over Skeleton Hole Trail. You'll need water, and be sparing of it. No one ever got through Skeleton Hole alive unless he started with a full water bag. I'll head the posses off along the main road. Now, hurry."
1: Well, from his desk in the busy newsroom, Bobby noticed something a moment ago. He saw Jane Holmes, the food page editor, going into the little glass partition office where the night editor holds forth.
10: And now, as the last copy is sent away for the late mail edition, Bobby also heads to that far corner of the room. He enters Hal's office saying,
7: "Hey, what's going on here?"
11: "Oh, come on in, Bobby."
7: "Do these old eyes see a pot of coffee on Hal's desk?"
2: "They do, you chiseler. Wouldn't you know he'd try to gate-crash our little party, Jane?"
11: "Well, we can spare him one cup, Hal. Well, I made plenty."
7: "Boy, this is luxurious living. How come, Jane?"
11: "Oh, I was working late tonight on some advanced stuff from a page and decided a pot of coffee might be welcome. But you'll have to sit down and be quiet. Hal was about to tell me a story."
7: "You just hand me my cup of coffee and I'll be the conventional mouse in the corner."
11: "Oh, there you are. Now then, Hal."
2: "Well, I was telling Jane I saw an item in the proofs tonight that reminded me of a yarn I picked up a good many years ago. This news story tonight was the one about the Army bomber that had to set down out in a section of the desert called Skeleton Hole, and the rescue of the crew by an old prospector who found them just as they were about to cash in from thirst and the heat. But the yarn it brought back to my mind is one I call Desert Justice, which took place on the edge of that dismal part of the country. The woman sat in the doorway of the shed back of the farmhouse, mending a piece of harness. She must have been beautiful once. Now the bitter toil of keeping alive in the grim desert country had left its mark on her. Her hair was lifeless, dry as the gray dust. Her body bent and thin, hands knotted and calloused, and her face a monotone, as empty of life and color as the landscape. Distant heat waves rose and shimmered. Dust whirls took up a sundance along the ridges, spinning dervish-like across the blazing horizon. The woman raised her head and stared wearily out into the heat, then shaded her eyes with her hand as a moving cloud of dust took shape far down the road. She stood up, the heavy harness needle dangling from her hand, and watched. Visitors were rare in her life. Well, a prospector headed for the hills, perhaps. They usually came this way to get water from her spring, the only watering place for miles around. A man astride a cow pony and leading a pack horse turned into the yard. He slid off the pony, and there was something familiar about his walk as he slouched toward her, something that awakened distant memories, blurred by the years of heat and toil. He stopped, his teeth a sharp white line across his dusty beard, as his lips parted in a smile.
12: "Well, howdy, Jess. Oh, don't you know me?"
2: At the sound of his voice, her body tensed under the faded calico dress. The knuckles of her hands were red knots under the blanched skin.
11: "Bill!"
12: "Yep. It's me, all right. How are you, old girl?"
2: "Why have you come here?"
12: "Well, now. Now, that don't sound like you're glad to see me."
2: "And why should I be glad after all these years?"
12: "Well, after all, I'm your husband, Jess. I'm still your husband. You might greet me like one."
2: Her head moved slowly from side to side. "What do you want?"
12: "Why, to see you, Jess. Why else should I be riding way out into this godforsaken hole of a desert?"
2: He sized up the orderly huddle of ranch buildings.
12: "Not a bad place you got here. You done right well by it. Yeah. The boy still with you? He must be, let me see, close to 30 now. Think of that. 28 years since I saw him. That's a long time, Jess. A long time."
2: The woman's eyes were riveted on his leering face, her fists tight against her thighs in the folds of her dress. "Yep. You ain't wanted here, Bill. You can go."
12: "Why, Jess. Well, now, must say, that ain't very friendly."
2: She pressed her thin back against the hot, sharp edge of the doorframe. For an instant, the lids closed over the faded eyes. "Why should I be friendly to you? Why should I let you set foot on my place? 28 years ago, you took every cent we had and cleared out. You left my baby and me to fight it out alone. We could have starved to death for all you cared." Her eyes flashed open, and the man cringed as their hatred licked at him like flames. "We didn't die. We fought heat and storms and sickness and loneliness to keep alive. We made this. And no part of it belongs to you. Now, get out." Only the dry brush of the leaves in the cottonwood trees around the spring broke the desert stillness.
9: Then the man was whining.
12: Wait a minute now, Jess. I'll tell you why I'm here. I need your help, Jess. I'm in a little trouble. I need to lay low for a spell. I figured I'd stay here till it blows over, and then I'll clear out if you want me to.
9: What have you done? His eyes moved furtively about the yard, and he edged closer to her.
12: Look, old girl, I've had a lot of hard luck since I saw you last. You hate me for pulling out on you, but I did it because I thought I could do something better, make a lot of money, and come back and take you and the boy to some decent place to live. But, well, it's been bad luck year after year. And, yes, 2 days ago I held up the paymaster at the Lucky Hill Mine. I don't know how it happened. I was scared, I guess. My gun went off, accidental-like, and killed the paymaster. They're after me with posses, Jess. I've been traveling nights and hiding daytimes. Now, you can put me up here just for a few days. Then I'll leave and you'll never see me again.
9: The woman shuddered. You're a murderer.
12: No, Jess. No, it is accidental. I swear it was.
9: Makes no difference. You can't hide here. This is the one place they'll be sure to come. It's the only water anywhere's around. Posses will know anybody headed this way would have to stop here. The man was pleading now.
12: Look, Jess, you gotta help me. Do you realize they get me, I'll swing for it, sure? Why, they'll hang me to the first tree.
9: There was a long silence. Then, Bill, for all of me, I'd be glad to see you hang. You deserve it. You're just a murderer, that's all. But I've got to help you. Those posses are being led by your son. He was elected sheriff of this county last fall. He don't know you, and I don't want him to, ever. And much as I hate you, I can't let him have his own father's blood on his hands. From a peg in the shed, she took down a canvas water bag. You got one chance to get away, Bill. That's over Skeleton Hole Trail. You'll need water, and be sparing of it. No one ever got through Skeleton Hole alive unless he started with a full water bag. You bear off between those two buttes there and keep the Blue Ridge to your left. That way you'll come out into Grass Valley. I'll head the posses off along the main road. Now, hurry. Quickly, the man filled the water bag at the spring and hitched it to the pack horse. As he swung to the saddle, he looked down at the woman.
12: Jess, old girl, I don't deserve all this help from you. Someday, things will be squared between us. I swear it. Yeah. Goodbye.
9: The cowpony moved forward. The line tightened. The pack horse took up the plodding pace. The man's face was turned toward the distant buttes. He didn't see the grim lines etched in the corners of the woman's bloodless lips. He didn't hear the whisper that might have been a prayer. He didn't see her hand rise swiftly, surely, as the pack horse passed her standing there, or the shining blade of the long harness needle as it struck like a snake. Only the woman saw the bright drop that followed the point of the needle out of the canvas bottom of the water bag. The bright drop hanging there, glistening like a tear, then falling to make a tiny point of mud in the dust. The bronzed young sheriff stood close to his mother while the posse watered their horses at the trough below the spring.
4: Yeah, he went along the main road, you say, Ma?
9: Yes, son.
4: Well, it's the man we're after, all right. You'll have to stick to the main road if he didn't stop here for water. He wouldn't dare try the Skeleton Hole Trail.
9: No. No, he couldn't come out alive. A brawny arm tightened around her shoulders.
4: Well, boys and me will be on our way up the main road, Ma.
9: He bent over her, lips close to her cheek.
4: Oh, shucks, Ma. I don't get to see you half enough since I took over this sheriff's job.
9: I'm coming out soon to spend a week with you,
4: since you won't leave the place and come into town to live.
9: Her arms closed fiercely around his neck. She drew his cheek down to touch hers. My blessed big son. You're all I have in this world. She stood there alone, watching the dust cloud that followed the riders up the main road until they whirled out of sight around the low point of a ridge. A solitary gray figure blending into the gray sand. Slowly, she turned her head. Beside the hoof marks leading toward Skeleton Hole Trail, tiny blisters marked water drops in the dust. Drops that would go on falling unseen by the rider ahead, laying their death trail into Skeleton Hole. The awful still.

0: sure. Because this extra rich flavor is the result of Mr. Dwight Edwards' own personal formula of years spent in the fine art of blending and roasting fine coffees. 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Try Edward's coffee for an extra flavor lift. 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
1: 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What's ahead for us next week?
2: Old Dad Ball was one of the best-loved characters in the town of Hilton. And the afternoon he was cornered in the back room of his little tinker's shop by a gunman who had just held up the bank, the whole town was ready to come to his rescue, but no one dared for fear of what might happen to him. Then Dad found his own way out of his predicament when he showed the gunman a letter and the written line that gives the story its title. 30 Days to Live. It's a dramatic human interest yarn with a surprise ending that I hope you'll all enjoy. Good night.
0: Join us next week at the same time when the roar of the presses brings us another of Hal Burdick's thrilling yarns from the newsroom. This is Bill Baldwin saying goodnight for Edward's Coffee.
3: Edward's, the coffee with the extra flavor lift, brings you Night Editor. Once again, the presses roll to bring us another yarn from the newsroom as Hal Burdick, your night editor, tells us a tensely human story of a woman's love and a dreaded climax it brought her. His story titled, Care of Postmistress Clara.
4: She wanted to run, but she knew there was no place far enough to escape what awaited her within the next few minutes. Tom Harger was home from prison. After 15 years, the truth was to come out. He was to learn what this woman he trusted had done to him through those years, the shambles she'd made of whatever hope was left him. And when he knew, his hatred would set the terms of the accounting.
3: Friends, that opening roar of the presses sort of typifies, you might say, the general acclaim Edward's coffee is winning from coast to coast because of its delicious extra flavor lift. Yes, Edward's is the kind of coffee that really satisfies, makes you really want a second cup. You see, Edward's coffee is extra rich coffee, blended and roasted under Mr. Dwight Edwards' own personal supervision, the expert custom way to bring you all the rich, natural coffee flavor of Edward's exclusive blend. And to keep that delicious flavor and aroma absolutely fresh, every pound is ground immediately after roasting, then vacuum-packed to seal in all the pure, rich coffee goodness. Yes, friends, if you're particular about coffee, if you like really good coffee, by all means, try Edward's Coffee. It's truly grand. Edward's Coffee is featured at all Safeway stores. Well, it's late at night and the newsroom tension is quieting. In a few minutes, the final edition will be on its way to the presses and all the staff except the late watch crew will be going home. Bobby puts the cover on his typewriter, closes his desk, and strolls over to Hal's office in the corner.
5: It's getting to be that time of night, Hal.
6: Yep. As soon as the run starts, we can call it a day, Bobby.
5: And what a day. Do you realize we didn't even get out for coffee tonight?
6: I do, which is tough on a couple of men who like their mid-evening cup. By the way, as we leave the building, don't let me forget to mail that letter to my young nephew.
5: Okay. Where is he now, Hal?
6: Oh, I don't know. Out in the Pacific somewhere with the Navy.
5: Address, care of Fleet Post Office, San Francisco.
6: Yeah, that's it, Bobby. You know, I never write that direction, which has become so common to all of us, that I don't recall another care of address that once was the basis of an intensely human story. I was remembering it tonight.
5: What was that, Chief?
6: Well, I call it care of Postmistress Clara.
5: Huh? Care of Postmistress Clara? Who's she?
6: Oh, very sweet, gentle person who was postmistress in the foothill town of Glen Oaks for many years.
5: But I don't get it. Did people address letters to the folks in town in care of her?
6: Well, while we're waiting, I'll tell you the story, Bobby. A story few people know. A story that came to its climax one summer afternoon a number of years ago. The afternoon Tom Harger came back to Glen Oaks from 15 years in prison. Came back to the accounting that she knew must be made.

0: Standing back of the honeycomb of mailboxes in the front corner of her little dry goods and notion shop, she saw him across Main Street talking with Dr. Boland. For an instant, she couldn't believe it. His sentence was for life with no chance of parole. Yet, there he was. She pulled back from the window, pressing her trembling body against the wall for support. Not even time to think, to decide. Tom Harger was back. After 15 years, the truth was to come out. He was to learn what this woman he'd trusted had done to him through the years. The shambles she'd made of whatever hope was left to him. And when he knew, his hatred would set the terms of the accounting. In the little living room back of the store and post office, she awaited his coming while the years stood in judgment around her. The people of Glen Oaks had liked Tom Harger from the day he first came there 18 years before and found a place in Stanton's hardware store. They accepted him for what he was without prying into what might have gone before, and he in turn quickly justified their friendship, taking a willing part in community affairs, the church, the modest social life of the village. And it was no surprise when his attention centered on Leela Stanton, though there were some who said her father's money and position had made her a little too flighty for a steady, earnest fellow like Tom, and he might have done better to look twice at Clara. Whatever she may have thought, she kept within the secret boundaries of her own heart, and to the world was only glad for Tom and Leela. After all, she was only postmistress Clara, and probably would be known as the town spinster someday. Then it happened, and the suddenness of it stunned the town of Glen Oaks. Two strangers had arrived one morning, and with a shock of lightning from a clear sky, the news flashed through the village. Tom Harger wasn't the fine, upstanding young man they believed. He was an escaped convict from a Midwestern prison, mixed up in a gang robbery and killing. They were there to take him back. When Clara heard it, she wanted to hurry to his side. She wanted to unlock those secret places of her heart, tell him she believed in him, she'd stand by him. But she couldn't. Only one woman had the right to do that. Leela Stanton. But Tom had come to her, and there in the little living room, alone. I'm going to ask a favor of you, Clara. Oh, if there's anything I can do, Tom, I shan't even try to see Leela. Her father wouldn't permit it, even if she was willing. She wanted to put her arms around him, cradle his head against her shoulder, let her love for him bring hope back to his haggard face. But she could only sit there, waiting for him to go on. I don't expect anyone to believe in me, unless it's you, Clara. Believe that my real guilt was only that of a dumb kid who didn't know what he was doing when he drove a getaway car. It was no excuse, but when I was sent up with the others, I thought it wasn't fair. And when the chance to escape came, I took it. I thought I could build my life all over again. This proves I've been wrong a second time. This trip I go back for no one knows how long. Beyond the door, one of the officers called impatiently. Clara, someday after I get back there, maybe I'll write to her. Tell her the truth. Let her judge for herself whether she wants to wait for me. I can't send it to her. Her father would tear it up. But maybe I could send it to you and you could see that she got it. We could fix up some code that would tell you, some words on the envelope. Of course, I see all the mail first, Tom. Just address it in my care. I'll know. Yeah, that's it. I'll address it care of Postmistress Clara. Nothing else, not even her name. There'll be no chance of anything going wrong. 6 months went by before the first letter came. In the mound of letters, newspapers, packages that poured from the sack onto the sorting table, it seemed to call out to her. No name on it, just care of Postmistress Clara, Glen Oaks. The white hands that picked it up burned under the touch of it. His first letter to be delivered secretly. And only that morning, Leela had stood in the little shop saying, I want you to be one of the first to know, Clara. I'm going to marry Laurie Kendry next month. Laurie? But Tom? Oh, please don't mention him. I'm trying to forget that unfortunate part of my life. That night, she sat alone, the unopened letter on the table before her. Care of Postmistress Clara. Tom Harger putting his heart, his will to live, in her hands. It couldn't be delivered after what Leela had said. Yet, what was she to do? Write him? Tell him what had happened? She, who always would love him, be the one to quench the tiny flame of hope that could make the long years ahead of him bearable? She didn't try to excuse or explain it to herself. But with the coming of dawn, she put the unopened letter in an old trunk and then sat down to write a reply. To write tender words of belief in him, of courage to face the years, of willingness to wait. And when she came to the end, she wrote, I love you, and signed it, Leela. Tiny voices within her cried out a warning against the falsehood of the signature. But the louder voice of her love silenced them. It was for him, the one thing that might even keep him alive. She would take whatever reckoning her deception might store up for her. And now, after 15 years, the hour of that reckoning was here. In the trunk, the pile of letters, care of Postmistress Clara, had grown with the passing of those years. Each one unopened, but each one answered over the signature of Leela. From the first blind, desperate beginning so long ago, the web of her deception, born of her love for him, had grown until now it had the power to destroy her. Attorney Maxwell, Dr. Boland, they'd said his escape in the long ago had taken away all hope of parole when he was taken back. But they were wrong. Tom Harger had returned, and accounting was to be made. She heard the door to the shop open and close. Then he was standing in the open door to the living room, then coming toward her, hands outstretched, face glowing. Well, Clara! She wondered at the strength that brought her to her feet. Tom? Well, the bad penny has turned up again. You're looking very well. For a man who spent 15 years in prison. His laughter was gay, carefree. His voice had the eagerness of the youth they once had known together. She let him do the talking, her mind too dulled by what she so soon must reveal to him to do more than mumble answers. Then, you know why I came back, of course, Clara. Of course. The letters. Oh, I don't know what I'd have done if it hadn't been for them. If I hadn't known someone was waiting for me. Given up, I guess. I wanted to see you first thing and tell you what it meant to me. Even before... He let the sentence go unfinished, but she knew what he was thinking. Even before he went to Leela. Leela, who wasn't there waiting for him, who never had been. Saying thank you for what you did doesn't express it, Clara. I guess... Tom? Yes? Tom, your letters to her. They're all in the trunk there, unopened. She never saw them. She was planning her marriage before the first came. And the answers, I wrote them. All those years you were in prison, I let you believe she was waiting for you. I knew what it meant to you. I knew it was the one thing that would make you want to live. You've come home to nothing but the deception I built for you. And if you kill me for it, it's no more than I deserve. She sank into the chair, sobbing. Above her, his voice was hoarse with emotion. Did it mean so much to you that I should want to live? Her whispered, yes, was a faint echo of her agony. His fingers sunk into her shoulders harshly as he lifted her to her feet again, swinging her around to face him. Then she heard his voice saying, don't you suppose I knew, almost from the start, who sent those letters, who wrote the words I love you at the end of each, no matter what name was signed to them? You knew? From the day Doc Boland sent me the announcement of Leela's wedding. I knew, and it made me want to live for the day of my return. Tom... Her eyes were open now, searching his face frantically, then closing again as his lips brushed her cheek and she heard him saying, for 15 years, my happiness has been in care of Postmistress Clara. I'd like to keep it there, if you don't mind.
1: 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Edwards Coffee is featured at all Safeway stores. And now, Hal has a word for us about next week's yarn from the newsroom.
0: Well, it's a humor story about old Justice of the Peace Obadiah Trent of Terryville. Judge Obie, who used a long-forgotten law to save a girl's home from being taken away from her. It's titled, The Law's Delay. And I think it'll bring you some smiles when I tell it in the newsroom next week. Good night.
1: Be sure to join us next week at this same time when the Roar of the Presses brings us Hal Burdick, our night editor, in another of his famous yarns. This is Bill Baldwin saying good night for Edwards Coffee.
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1: Edwards, the coffee with the extra flavor lift, brings you Night Editor. The presses roll for another story from the newsroom as Hal Burdick tells us his delightfully humorous yarn about old Judge Obadiah Trent, titled The Law's Delay.
0: People on the main street of Terryville were surprised that morning to see Heber Trafton driving sedately into town, followed by Constable Ed Gates on his motorcycle. Then, amazed, as the constable waved Trafton to a stop, and a moment later was escorting the sputtering, protesting driver across the street to Judge Obie's office.
1: Friends, when I say that Edwards Coffee is good coffee, that's a real understatement. 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It's a special blend of Central and South America's finest coffees, blended the careful, custom way, according to Mr. Dwight Edwards' own personal formula, to bring you an extra flavor lift. Sincerely, money can't buy better coffee. So try delicious Edwards Coffee and see for yourself. If you don't thoroughly enjoy its extra flavor lift, your money will be refunded. Edwards Coffee is featured at all Safeway stores. Well, the pressure of getting out the early editions left little time for relaxation from the newsroom grind tonight. But at last, Hal and his young desk man, Bob, have found a few minutes' breathing spell. And right now, in the kitchen of the food editor's office down the hallway...
3: Pull up a chair, boss. Coffee's on.
0: Yeah, right, Bobby. Oh, and don't forget to put that Edwards jar back on the shelf before we leave.
3: Not a chance. The last time I forgot it, I got a real balling out from Jane Holmes.
0: Yeah, and before I forget... Have you assigned someone to cover the governor's speech at that war memorial dedication in Wickford next Sunday?
3: Oh, sure. Barney's going up there with a photographer, Hal.
0: Yeah, good. I'd sort of like to be making that trip myself, Bobby. Give me a chance to stop off at Terryville and look up my old friend Judge Obie.
3: Terryville? Don't tell me that whistle stop rates a judge.
0: Justice of the Peace, to be correct. Yeah, Justice of the Peace, Obadiah Trent. Also the town's leading hay, grain, and feed merchant. He's a great old character.
3: All right, Hal. Slide the sugar my way, and I'll be ready to listen to it.
0: Hmm? Listen to what?
3: The story about Judge Obie. Don't tell me there isn't one.
0: One? I expect there are hundreds of them if I could ever have time to dig them out, Bobby. But there is one, I know. One that might be titled The Law's Delay. The story of Judge Obie and old Heber Trafton and Millie Davis. You see, everyone in Terryville knew what was happening to Millie... knew that Trafton was about to take her home away from her on a foreclosure sale to cover some debts left by her late father. And there was nothing the modest folk of Terryville could do about it, much as they disliked old Skinflint Trafton. He wanted the place more than he did the money. It adjoined his farm a mile down the other side of the river from town. The new state highway would go by it someday. The property would be worth a lot more than the amount he loaned on it. Nothing would stop Heber from taking it. Then, late afternoon, the day before the foreclosure sale was to be held in Wickford, the county seat, Millie came tearing into Obadiah's feed store and the office, which also served as a courtroom, so excited it looked like electric sparks were shooting from her glowing smile. After a breathless moment, she thrust a letter into his hands. It was from an insurance company and informed her that she was a beneficiary in an insurance policy left by an aunt. The money was waiting for her in the company's office, nearly $4,000. Judge Obie looked up, smiling.
4: Well, now, say, that's mighty good news, Millie. Sort of makes up for what Heber Trafton is planning to do to you.
0: Makes up for it? Why, Judge Obie, this fixes everything. I can pay him off and keep the place for Mother and me. Obadiah tugged at one ear.
4: I wonder.
0: Well, why not? All told, I only owe him around $3,700.
4: Don't want to be a killjoy, Millie, but may not work out, you figure. Foreclosure sale set for 1:30 tomorrow. You got to go clear at the city to get your money. Office ain't open till 9. Best driving you can do. It's going to be, near 2 o'clock time you get back to Wickford. Right smack at 1:30, Heber's going to be there and bid in the property. Even if you're there in time to bid, he'll go higher.
0: Oh, no, Judge Obie. Surely he can't do that.
4: Not only can, but will, sure as fate. Couldn't keep him from that sale with a 10-gauge double-barrel shotgun.
0: They sat there silent, looking out the window. watching a car move slowly down the street and rumble across the old wooden bridge over Preston River.
4: There's Heber now, heading for home.
0: And I'd like to follow him and tie him up or do something to him so he couldn't get to that sale tomorrow.
4: Well, we might pry a couple planks out of the bridge so he couldn't get back across it tomorrow. Darn things for rickety, it wouldn't be much of a job.
0: There was another long silence. The girl stood up wearily. Well, I won't bother you any longer. If anyone could figure out a way to stop him, you could. Guess I'm licked. Thanks for listening to me and... Millie! Obadiah's hand hit the desk with a bang that made her jump. By jing! Well, what is it, Judge Obie? Craziest idea I ever had in my life. Maybe it won't work. Most likely not. But now, looky here, Millie. Early tomorrow morning, you head for the city. You get your hands on that money as soon as you can, then hit back for Wickford. With luck, you should be there pretty soon after 1:30 to bid in your property for what's due on it. And what about Heber? He'll be there to outbid me. You said yourself. Never mind what I said. Do as I'm telling you. Could be something will happen to delay Heber from getting there. Yeah. Now, you get yourself out of here and leave me to do some thinking. Of which, same, I've got plenty to do, including a little study of the law. Late the following morning, people on Terryville's one block of Main Street observed Constable Ed Gates coming out of Judge Obie's office after a long conference. They saw him mount his motorcycle and go clattering across the bridge, then head down the river road toward the Trafton place. If they wondered about it, they were amazed a half hour later to see Hebert Trafton driving toward town, followed by the constable, and then bowled over when, just as the car left the bridge and turned into Main Street, Ed Gates pulled up beside it, waved Heber to a stop, and a moment later was escorting the sputtering driver across the street to Judge Obie's office. Trafton exploded when he entered the room.
4: Will you tell this fool constable to stop annoying me?
5: Morning, Hebert. Something matter?
4: Matter? This confounded idiot says I'm arrested for speeding.
5: Indeed, now. Well, speeding's a serious offense, Heber.
4: But I wasn't speeding, and he knows it. He trailed me all the way into town from my place. He knows I didn't go over 25 miles an hour at any time. You tell him so, Gates. You know right well it's true.
5: No, Heber, just a minute. If the constable has arrested you for breaking the law, we'll have to hear the case in the proper manner.
4: Well, Heber can be quick about it. I have other things to do better than being subjected to this tomfoolery.
0: Judge Obie's eyes strayed to the clock on the wall.
5: Sorry, Heber, but it's just noon o'clock. Court always adjourns at noon. We'll have to hear the charge later.
4: Very well. I've got business over in Wickford, and I'll stop on my way back. But I'm warning you, Obadiah Trent.
5: No, just a minute, Heber. Afraid I can't let you leave the jurisdiction of the court until the case has been heard.
4: Not leave? What do you mean?
5: Oh, got to hold you in custody. Constable, escort your prisoner to town lockup and hold him there till I send for him.
4: To the lockup? Have you gone crazy? Well, I won't stand for it. You take your hands off me, Ed Gates. I'll have the law on all of you, the real law, not some trumped-up nonsense that...
0: But the constable was carrying out his duties with firmness and dispatch, leading the purple-faced victim from the room and down the street to Terryville's one-cell jail. Judge Obie sat there alone, a worried frown creasing his forehead. Then he picked up the phone, called his home.
5: It's me, Martha. Just want to tell you, I won't be home for lunch.
4: Huh? Fresh gooseberry pie.
5: Oh, darn. Well, save it for me. Might be you'll have to send me sheriff to county jail if Heber Trafton has his way. Huh? Nothing. I'll explain later. For now, I'm going up the river and do a little fishing. Got an idea. I'll do better to kind of keep out of sight the next couple hours. Yeah, goodbye, Martha.
0: It was a little before 2 o'clock when Judge Obie returned to his office to find an anxious Constable Gates awaiting him with a report that their prisoner had subsided into a grim silence. At exactly 2 o'clock, the phone rang, and over the wire he was hearing an ecstatic Millie report that the foreclosure sale was over, and she was now once again in full possession of her property. He ordered her to hurry on home to Terryville. At 2:45, Millie arrived. At 3 o'clock, his face dark as a thundercloud, Heber was brought before the battered desk that served as Judge Obie's bar of justice. His eyes took in Millie's smiling face, hurried on by her to rest on Obadiah.
4: So, just as I suspected, this was a trumped-up piece of skullduggery to keep me from that foreclosure sale.
5: Court will come to order.
4: Court?
5: court. You're going to find out what happens in court before I'm through with you, Obie Trent. False arrest, criminal assault, full damages for the value of that property. Uh-huh. You and your two lead gates are going to hear a lot more about this. You'll know all about courts. Yes, and jails. Judge Obie,
0: Millie's voice was tinged with fear. He can't do all that to you, can he? You haven't gotten into trouble trying to help me.
5: Silence, everybody. Silence. Now, Constable, what's the charge against this man? Well, according to you, Judge Obie, speeding. Hmm? How fast was he going? Well, clocked him all the way into town like you told me to. Never went less than 20. Looks like you're guilty, Heber.
6: Guilty of what? The state law gives me the right to drive.
5: The road you was on ain't never been made a part of the state highway system. Still a township road.
6: Well, what difference does that make?
5: Oh, considerable. Under a lawful ordinance of the township of Terryville, I could keep you in jail 24 hours. Howsomever, I'm going to be generous and let your sentence be the 3 hours you already spent there. Town lockup's damp and drafty. Your rheumatism be cruel and inhuman punishment to keep you there overnight.
6: And just what is this ordinance?
0: All eyes were on the smiling face of Judge Obie.
5: Well, it's an old one, but it's never been revoked. I could read it to you out of the book, but I'd rather show you. Yeah, come on with me.
0: They followed him out of the office and down the street. Millie and Ed Gates worried. Heber grim. Only Judge Obie appeared to be enjoying it. At last they stopped.
5: Yeah, now then. There you are, Heber. In plain sight for all and sundry to read and be warned.
0: Their eyes followed his pointing finger. Up to the wooden superstructure of the old bridge. Up to the dusty, long-neglected sign to whose words Obadiah gave voice.
5: Notice, 24 hours in jail or $10 fine for driving over this bridge faster than a walk.
0: He turned to Heber with an impish grin.
5: Ed says you never drove less than 20 miles an hour coming into town, which includes crossing the bridge. And I reckon 20 miles an hour is faster than a walk. And now, Millie, whilst Heber goes home to consider his sins and how they kept him from that foreclosure sale, you and I are going out to our house. Mother made fresh gooseberry pie today, which is the best darn thing I know about for a celebration.
1: 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Well, Hal, I'm sure we all hope that Judge Obie comes back in another yarn soon. Well, what's ahead for next week?
0: Well, Officer Danny O'Hearn had two great desires. First, to get the man who murdered his father. And second, well, that had to do with the future of Mary Foran and the watchful eye of Mother Foran. All of which is combined in a yarn titled Time Saver, and one I hope you'll all enjoy when I tell it in the newsroom next week. Good night.
1: 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This is Bill Baldwin saying goodnight for Edwards Coffee.
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1: Edwards, the coffee with the extra flavor lift, brings you Night Editor. The presses roll for another of Hal Burdick's famous Night Editor stories, as he tells us about Officer Danny O'Hearn and the part Mother Foran played in Danny's search for the man who murdered his father in a new yarn titled Time Saver.
0: In the darkened room, gangster Joe Raffo waited, his plan crystal clear. O'Hearn would come looking for him alone, eager to settle the accounting for his father's death believing Raffle was in an unlocked room asleep. And when O'Hearn came into the room, Raffle smiled. A small caliber gun against a man's body made no noise.
1: 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And why? 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And now we join Hal and Bobby in the night editor's office over in a far corner of the busy newsroom of the Metropolitan Paper in that between editions time of relaxation.
7: You ready to go out for a cup of coffee, Hal?
4: Well, I guess so, Bobby.
7: The Edwards jar waits on the shelf, the coffee bubbles on the hot plate, and Charlie stands by ready in the lunchroom.
4: Hey, what is that line, the hit tune of the week?
7: Well, a cup of Edwards coffee would make a hit with me right now.
4: Very clever, very clever. As a matter of fact, I spent so much time yarning with my old friend Chief Renwick tonight, I really shouldn't go out for coffee.
7: Is that the fellow who left your office a few minutes ago, Hal?
4: He's been chief of police of an eastern city where I once worked as a police reporter for many years. Out here on a visit.
7: I suppose the two of you had one of those remember the time sessions?
4: We sure did, Bobby. Many's the news story I've worked on with the chief. We were recalling some of them tonight. Yep, including one of the most famous of them all.
7: Well, we can't go out for coffee until the press run starts. That gives us a few minutes.
4: Meaning, why don't I tell you the story?
7: Boy, you sure are a mind reader.
4: Well, I think you'd get a kick out of it, Bobby, as I did when I worked on it long ago. The story of Danny O'Hearn and Joe Raffle and Mother Foran's watchful care over her daughter, Mary. Danny O'Hearn was the son of a police officer who died in action, Bobby. They never hung it on Joe Raffle, though there was evidence that pointed that way, and Raffle disappeared soon after. And from the moment of the tragedy, Danny had one consuming desire: to get on the force himself and wait for the day when he could avenge his father's death. Everybody liked Danny. He was a big, good-natured lad with an Irish smile and a cheery greeting for everyone and the kindliness of true tolerance. And everybody was aware, too, that back of his sparkling blue eyes was the quiet bravery to see the task he'd set for himself through to a finish. And no one was surprised when, still a rookie copper, he closed in on a gang of warehouse thieves one night with his service revolver biting holes in the sticky darkness and left one dead on the pavement while two marched with snarling protest to the call box. But the next day, Chief Renwick called Danny to his office and spoke to the big rookie officer like a father.
8: Yeah, I suppose you know what you've done, Danny. We've reason to believe Joe Raffo's back in town and top man of that mob you cleaned out last night. That's true. Your number's up with him.
4: I'm not afraid, sir.
8: No, I guess you're not. Any more than your father was before you. But I warn you to be careful. Raffo will see it as an act of revenge. He won't take it sitting down.
4: All I ask is that I meet up with him, Chief, under conditions that give me a chance to square accounts.
0: There was pride in the chief's smile as he laid his hands on the young officer's shoulders.
8: Like father, like son. And nothing I say will stop you. But there's one thing I can do, and that's shift you to a day patrol.
4: I'd like that, Chief. Give me my evenings to look for him, if he's anywhere in the city.
8: Just be careful, son. That's all I ask.
0: It was late afternoon, several days later, when Danny headed up the apartment-lined street toward his modest living quarters. His evening's routine would be as it had been. Dinner, change to plain clothes, tuck the service revolver in his shoulder holster, and take up his lone wolf hunt through dim byways for Joe Raffle. He was planning it as he walked along. Then he came to a stop as a woman came out of a store carrying well-laden market bags.
9: Well, now, Danny, lad.
4: Hello, Mother Foran. Sure, these many days I've not seen you, boy.
9: No, been a week and more.
4: I've been busy.
9: I know, and the nature of your business is one that disturbs me.
4: Well, it's good business if it pays off.
9: I think it will. And I'm thinking it might be better for you to give up the whole idea of ever...
4: Now, don't you worry, Mother Foran.
9: Tell me, how's Mary? None the better for the long time you've not been around for a bite of dinner and taken her to a movie and then coming back to sit in the front parlor.
4: Yeah, until you kick me out.
9: Go along with you. 'Tis a good thing I do keep an eye on the girl, or you and all the other young men who come calling would keep her up half the night.
4: Danny looked away a moment, then...
9: I suppose she has a date tonight. Well, no, I did hear her say something about that young man from the bank asking her could he call. Sure. And there are things I ought to be doing anyway. Some evening soon, He broke off as a flashily dressed young man came down the steps of Mrs. Foran's boarding house a few doors distant and slouched on down the street in the opposite direction. Ah, I see Clint Hendricks is still with you. Why don't you tell that pool hall rat to find another place to live? Oh, I know. I don't like the cut of him any better than you do, Danny. But he pays his keep and gives me no trouble. And a widow woman running a boarding house can't be too choosy. No, I suppose not. Well, tell Mary I'll call her some evening soon. And someday, he bent closer to her. Someday I'll be asking Mary an important question. And if she says yes, your days of running a boarding house will be over. Goodbye, Mother Foran. It was nearing 11 o'clock when Danny gave up his night's quest in search of some lead to Joe Raffo's whereabouts and returned to his small room. Once more, the trail had been a cold one. And perhaps he'd do better to give it up. Devote himself to his future and to plans for the day when he could ask Mary to... The telephone bell cut through his thoughts stridently. He felt a tightening of his nerves as he moved toward the instrument. This might be it. The tip, the lead. Hello?
10: Hey, O'Hearn. This is Clint Hendricks. I got some news for you.
9: Speak up. I can hardly hear you.
10: I gotta talk low, O'Hearn. I'm using the phone in the hall at Mrs. Foran's. Mary and some guy are in the front room. I don't want them to hear me.
9: Okay, Hendricks. I'm listening.
10: I know where you can find Joe Raffo.
9: Raffo. A tremble ran over him.
10: Where? He's in room 218 at the old Christie Hotel asleep. The door to the room is unlocked because one of his trigger men is supposed to be standing guard in the hall. But the guy ain't there. He's gone down to Johnny's place for a while to play cards and have some drinks. Oh, you can sneak in on Raffo and pick him up without having to fire a shot if you go alone.
9: Why are you giving me this tip, Hendricks?
10: Oh, because you're a right guy and, well, I don't know. Might be able to do me a favor someday. Just leave my name out of it. I don't want Raffo's gang laying for me. And look, you better work fast. That trigger man might come back.
9: Danny's eyes darted to the watch on his wrist. For a moment, they stayed there. A puzzled frown creased his forehead. He seemed to be listening to the silence on the wire. Then a quick, hard smile parted his lips. Okay, Hendricks. And thanks for the tip. I'll square it with you someday.
10: Now, I gotta hang up now. I don't want Mary or nobody to know I was calling you. Just work fast, O'Hearn. So long.
9: At the other end of the line, Clint Hendricks replaced the receiver and turned to look across the dingy hotel room at the thick-shouldered, swarthy-faced man sitting on the edge of the bed.
10: Well, it worked, Joe. He took the bait like a hungry catfish, even the part about me phoning from the boarding house. He'll be here as fast as he can make it.
9: Yeah. Nice going. He peeled some bills from a thick roll. There's your 500.
10: Ah, thanks, Joe. And I better be getting out of here.
9: Yeah. You better be getting out. I gotta arrange a reception for my copper friend who's so anxious to meet me. There was ugliness in the grin that bared his teeth. Hendricks cringed a little, trying to muster a faint smile in return.
10: Just remember, Joe, if anything goes wrong, you promise to keep me out of it.
9: Nothing's gone wrong, punk. Get out.
11: In the darkened room, Joe Raffo waited as the minutes ticked by slowly. His plan was crystal clear. O'Hearn would come alone. He'd want to handle the accounting for his father's murder without help. From what Clint said, he'd taken the bait about Raffo being asleep in an unlocked room. He'd open the door quietly. Come in. For the rest, a small caliber gun against a man's body made no noise. The fire escape outside the window, the car parked beyond the alley entrance, made his getaway swift and certain. By the time they found O'Hearn, maybe late tomorrow, Joe Raffo would be long gone. Long gone and far. His body tightened, soft footsteps coming down the hall. He flattened himself against the wall where the opening door would shield him. The footsteps stopping at his door, his hand tightening on the gun butt, cold, eerie silence filling the room. A light touch on the doorknob. Then behind him,
9: all right, Raffo, get him up or I'll cut you in two.
11: He whirled to face the fire escape window. The beam of an electric torch burned the sight from his eyes, and through it, a red tongue of flame darting out of the angry roar that shattered the silence. The smash of hot lead against his hand that made him cry out in pain as his gun dropped to the floor. The thud of someone jumping into the room from the window. Then the room flooded with light from the chandelier. And Danny O'Hearn coming toward him, his revolver hanging level in his big fist. And now Rappo's snarling voice. Smart copper, huh? Sneaking up the fire escape. While the night desk man came down the hall and rattled the doorknob to fool you, Rappo. So you didn't take the bait, huh? Not after the way Clint Hendricks tipped me not to take it. Hendricks, the dirty little rat. He double-crossed me, huh? That's right, Rappo. Clint Hendricks double-crossed you. But he didn't know he was doing it. And he won't know until I've got him in a cell next to you for trying to set me up for your second murder in the O'Hearn family. Didn't know? What do you mean he didn't know? He lied to me over the phone. I got suspicious of his story about your being asleep in your room unguarded. He said he was calling from the boarding house, and Mary was entertaining company in the front room. When I looked at my watch and saw it was 11 o'clock, I knew he was lying. What difference would that make? A lot of difference, killer. Because why? Danny O'Hearn's smile was one of triumph and joy. Because two reasons, Raffo. First, I would have heard the grandfather's clock in the hall, close to the phone, striking the hour. And on the last stroke, I would have heard Mother Ferran's voice calling down the stairs. 11 o'clock, Mary. Time to tell the young man goodnight and come to bed. Tomorrow is another day. I ought to know. I've heard her say it enough times. And now, Raffo, put out your mitts while I put these bracelets on them. You see, I want to call Mary and make a date for myself. Tomorrow evening.
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11: Correct you are. Next week, that familiar character to all Night Editor listeners, Adrian P. Covington, the big lumbering detective of Jennifer County, returns in a brand new yarn titled Adrian Sets a Trap, a story with an ending that I think will surprise you. Join us when I tell it to Bobby in the newsroom next week, won't you? Good night.
1: Be sure to listen next week at the same time for another short story written and told by Hal Burdick, master spinner of yarns. This is Bill Baldwin saying good night for Edward's Coffee. Edward's, the coffee with the extra flavor left, brings you Night Editor. Once again, the presses roll to bring us another of Hal Burdick's famous Night Editor stories. And tonight, one that brings that beloved character, Adrian P. Covington, the Jennifer County detective, back to us in a new adventure titled Adrian Sets a Trap.
11: They were there at midnight. Adrian, the sheriff, the district attorney, and two deputies. Following Adrian in silent wonderment as he led the way up a side path to the cottage. He cautioned them to make no noise. Then he was moving with surprising agility for his size across an open space to the kitchen window.
1: 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Edward's coffee is featured at all Safeway stores. Well, it's that hour of the night when Hal and Bobby usually get away from typewriters and telephone bells and other clatter of the newsroom for a few minutes' relaxation over a cup of coffee. In a far corner booth down in the nearby lunchroom, they have just been served, and Hal says...
13: Sugar, Bobby? If you mind the sugar, I'll reach for my own, thanks. Listen, coming out of the building, you said you had an Adrian P. Covington story for me. Now, you give out with that.
14: Oh, yeah. Yeah, well, I don't know why I've never told you this yarn before now, Bobby. It's one of my favorite Adrian incidents.
0: I guess it was your saying we should have an Adrian to solve this present murder mystery that has the town by the ears that brought it to my mind.
13: Look, now, boss, never mind the whys and wherefores. You tell me the story.
0: An impatient young fellow, aren't you?
13: Why not? A story about Adrian P. Covington, the one-man detective, that man Mountain in Jennifer County. That's an event.
0: All right, all right. I'm going to tell it to you.
13: Well, for Pete's sake, start telling.
0: Well, I guess a good place to begin is with what happened that important afternoon in the living room of the little cottage, 8 miles out in the country from the town of Granville. It was a strange scene, and one charged with a tingling expectancy of watching the sputtering end of a fuse burn closer to a stick of dynamite. In a big chair sat Adrian, the smoke from his cigar curling lazily up around his moonlight face, a face that betrayed no interest or emotion. Opposite him, a squat, barrel-chested man somewhere along in his middle 50s, hands folded in his lap, his face a mask of calmness and repose. And back of him, where he couldn't see them, the district attorney, the sheriff, and two deputies, tense, alert, motionless, their unblinking eyes fixed on Adrian. In one deputy's hand, a heavy caliber revolver. Adrian puffed on his cigar a few times, took it from his mouth. The tension in the room sharpened. The bodies of the watchers tightened as they waited. Adrian's hand raised toward his chin, touched it. And at the signal, the quiet in the room was shattered by a cry of, "Look out!" followed by the smashing roar of a gun that tore at their eardrums. Then, silence again. A faint shadow of disappointment flicked across Adrian's face. He shifted his bulk in the chair while the man opposite watched, impassive. Then,
15: "All right, Joe, take him outside and away from the house for a few minutes. We'll call you when we want him brought back."
0: A deputy touched the stubby man on the shoulder, motioned him to follow. Together, they left the room. When the outer door closed behind them...
15: Never flicked an eyelash. Though that gun would have made any of us jump if, like him, we weren't expecting it to go off. I'm beginning to believe maybe he is stone deaf.
0: The sheriff sighed gustily. Well, what do we do now? Well, I can tell you what I'm going to do. The district attorney clipped off the words with grim precision. Night before last, the most brutal murder ever recorded in Jennifer County was committed right in this room. For 2 days, we've gotten no further toward finding the killer than playing tricks on this fellow Martin Ruddock to prove he can hear.
15: We'd be taking a long step toward solving the mystery if we show him up for a liar, D.A.
0: Well, I suggest we go back to the beginnings. Now then, this much we know for fact. 18 months ago, one Charles Frank came to this part of the county, bought this cottage, paying cash, moved in. No one knew anything about him, and he offered no explanations. His contacts with people were kept to a minimum, and gradually stories grew up around him. He was the unwanted relative of some wealthy family who were paying him to keep out of sight. He was a criminal who had embezzled a lot of money, and this was his hideout. He was this, he was that, all nothing but the imaginings of curious people. The others nodded agreement to the statement, and the DA went on, 3 months ago, this Martin Ruddock shows up and moves in with Frank. He explains Ruddock is an old friend who was in a mine accident that cost him his hearing. Ruddock is broke, down on his luck. Frank has taken him in. But people notice two things. A change has come over Charles Frank. He's nervous, jumpy, has the look of a man afraid. And Ruddock is always with him, keeping an eye on him. Now the common belief is that Ruddock has something on Frank and is trying to force a payoff for his silence. Then, night before last, Leif Winston and his wife are walking home from a Grange meeting. They see lights in the cottage up the hill, hear angry voices. Finally, what sounds to them like a cry of terror. Leif's wife won't let him come here and investigate, but early yesterday morning, Leif does come over here. When he can't rouse anyone by knocking, he looks in a window. Frank is lying over in that corner of the room, apparently strangled, then beaten to death with a poker after a struggle. Leif can't make Ruddock hear him, so he telephones us. Ruddock is up when we get here, and horrified by what's happened. We wear out a dozen pencils writing questions for him to read and answer. He sticks to his story that he went to the little room Frank had fixed up for him just off the kitchen shortly after dinner and was asleep by 8 o'clock. Not being able to hear, anything could have happened without his knowing it. Now, we suspect him of killing Frank for the money Frank must have had hidden here in the house, but there isn't one clue, fingerprints, or anything else to prove it.
15: Well, lest we make a liar out of him about being stone deaf.
0: Which we haven't been able to do. Adrian hoisted his elephantine figure from the chair.
15: Well, for my money, Ruddock did it. And whilst you fellas work on some new theories, I'll do some more moseying around the house. Been my experience, there's always some fool little clue, if you can find it, which same I aim to do if I can.
0: A half hour later, he was back in the room, and the sheriff caught the gleam of satisfaction in his eyes.
15: Well, did you find something, Adrian?
16: Maybe. Just an idea so far. Humphrey, here's what I want you to do. Take Ruddock back to town for a couple hours while I do some tinkering. When you let him go, give him to understand I've found a clue that points definitely to somebody else, and he's free of all suspicion. Put his mind at ease.
0: And just what is this tinkering you plan to do?
16: Set a trap for Ruddock to be baited later tonight.
0: Baited with what? Adrian's folds of triple chin quivered with impish delight as he answered,
16: Human nature, D.A. And if you want to know more, meet me at the crossroads down the hill at midnight tonight. You might see me catch a rat.
0: They were there at midnight, all of them, following Adrian in silent wonderment as he led the way up a path to a screening of bushes at the side of the cottage. He cautioned them to make no noise. Then he was moving with surprising cat-like agility for his size across an open space to the kitchen window. His silhouetted figure stopped there, and he seemed to be fussing with something just over the sill. A moment later, he was joining them again.
16: Ruddock's asleep in the little room off the kitchen. I can hear his breathing. Maybe kind of a long wait. You better squat down and make yourselves comfortable.
0: What the dickens is going on, Adrian?
16: I just baited my trap. If Ruddock is faking about not being able to hear, we may see something interesting for daylight.
0: Daylight?
16: Hard to say how long it's going to take. Maybe it won't work at all. Now, let's not talk. That could spoil everything.
0: 15 minutes that seemed like 15 hours went by. The waiting men squirmed uncomfortably. Another 15 minutes. Oh, look, Adrian. What sort of foolishness is this?
16: Well, kind that may send Ruddock to a length of hangman's rope if it works.
0: If what works?
16: My trap to prove Ruddock is lying. Now, let's be quiet again.
0: More dreary minutes of silence in the thick darkness. More squirming. A sharp command from Adrian as one of the deputies started to light a cigarette. Eyes growing heavily tired with watching the black outline of a house within which a man slept unaware of their presence. A house that still kept its secret of death within its walls. An hour passed. The district attorney stood up. Well, I've had enough. Rest of you can sit here all night if you want to, but I'm going... Hey, look there!
16: By King!
0: They were all on their feet now, looking toward the house from which, suddenly, a single eye of light from the room back of the kitchen burned in the darkness.
16: It worked! Get ready, boys. Now, there'll be a light come on in the kitchen in just a second. When it does, follow me and move fast. I want you all to be witnesses to what happens.
0: Another moment of waiting. Faint sounds of someone moving about in the house. Then the kitchen light flaring to brightness, and the others stumbling after Adrian as he darted swiftly across the open space toward the figure outlined against the window.
16: All right, Ruddock, game's up. We caught you smack dab in your own lie about not being able to hear.
0: A start from the man beyond the window, his staring eyes trying to see them in the outer darkness.
16: Stand right where you are, and don't you try to go for that gun in your bedroom, or we'll wing you where you stand. Yeah, you keep him covered, Joe, whilst we bust in that back door.
0: The door gave before the rush of Adrian's big shoulder, and the others poured into the room behind him, circling Ruddock, who now stood watching them in bewildered amazement. But Adrian was saying,
16: You go on pretending you didn't hear us if you want to, Ruddock. Won't do you no good. Got all these witnesses to what you just did. And when we tell the story of it to a jury, your faking days will be over.
0: Now the bewilderment was gone, and in its place was cold hatred.
16: You think you're pretty smart, don't you, you big fat...
0: Ready hands stopped his lunge toward Adrian, and above the confusion came the district attorney's voice.
16: Adrian, he can hear. Oh, of course he can hear. I was sure of it all along. Just took a little figure and set right kind of a trap for him.
0: But, well, I still don't get it. All we saw was the lights come on and then Ruddock standing there by the window. Come clean, Adrian. What was your trap? Adrian's grin seemed to flood the room.
16: Well, my trap was fixing that kitchen window so as I could reach in quietly when we came here tonight.
0: Yeah? And the bait?
16: Human nature, D.A. Human nature. Ruddock had trained himself to keep steady against sounds that had startled a normal person, but there was one he couldn't resist. One I set for him when I sneaked up to the house and reached in the window to the kitchen sink, which is within arm's reach. The human being don't live who can keep from getting up in the night to shut off a leaky faucet that's going drip, drip, drip. Now, ain't that a fool little way to trap a man?
1: ordinarily, folks, I'm not what you'd call a betting man, but there are two bets I'll make you right here and now. One is that Hal will have another swell night editor story for you this time next week. And the second bet is that you will like Edward's coffee. That's a pretty safe bet, because Edward's coffee is especially blended according to Mr. Dwight Edwards' own personal formula to bring you an extra flavor lift, an extra richness that makes Edward's extra good coffee. Edwards is a special blend of Latin America's choicest coffees, blended by flavor, not by weight, and roasted by the controlled heated air thermal process to bring out all their natural goodness, then vacuum-packed to assure absolute freshness. Try Edwards coffee, won't you? Your money refunded if you don't thoroughly enjoy its extra flavor lift. Edwards coffee is featured at all Safeway stores. Oh, well, it was good to hear from our old friend Adrian again, Hal. No word about next week's story.
0: Well, your night editor is going to bring you the type of a yarn you rarely hear from him. It's a love story, out of today's wonderment about what happens when the uniform is put away on the closet shelf and the civilian steps out of the cocoon of military life. I call it Reflection. And I hope you'll all join us in the newsroom next week when I tell it. Good night.
1: Be with us next week when the Roar of the Presses brings us another original short story written and told by your night editor, Hal Burdick. This is Bill Baldwin saying good night for Edwards Coffee.
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1: Edwards, the coffee with the extra flavor left, brings you Night Editor. Once again, the presses roll to bring us Hal Burdick and another original short story from the newsroom. Tonight, one that opens the secret places of a woman's heart. The night editor story titled, Reflection.
0: As she stood in the entryway waiting, she caught sight of herself in the mirror. She mustn't look like that. Everything she was feeling in this final moment of heartbreak was there in her face. The pain, the wistful longing for him, the utter emptiness in her heart. She must let him see only gladness for him and the girl he loved. She must find the courage to smile.
1: 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Yes, Edwards coffee is specially blended and roasted according to Mr. Dwight Edwards' own personal formula to give you an extra flavor lift. 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Edwards coffee is featured at all Safeway stores. Well, the food editor's kitchen down the hall from the busy newsroom is a favorite rendezvous for Hal and Bobby when they haven't time to leave the building for a cup of coffee between editions. And that's where we find them now, sitting on the opposite sides of a small work table. And Bobby is saying...
17: More coffee, Hal?
14: Yeah, a half cup, please. You must have something on your mind, boss. You've been awful quiet since we left the newsroom.
0: Yeah. I've been thinking about a great human interest yarn I heard at dinner tonight, Bobby.
14: Hey, if you've got a good feature story, how about letting one of the boys write it? We can use one in tonight's paper.
0: No, this isn't a story for the paper, Bob. It's one that will pretty much stay locked up in a girl's heart. Though she did tell it to me, because I'm sort of an unofficial uncle to her.
14: Which means I'll never get to hear it, I suppose?
0: Well, I could tell it to you, son, because you don't know the girl or any of the principals. Story that came to its climax only yesterday. One that was told to me something like this. They had been standing there at the deck rail for a long time without speaking. The tall young sergeant and the girl in the uniform of the Army Nurses Corps, looking out across the moonlit calmness of the sea through which the transport throbbed on the last night of its voyage toward journey's end and home. From other parts of the deck, voices and laughter and snatches of songs drifted toward them through the windless night. Sharp little sounds broken from the brittle ecstasy of these last hours of the homecoming. But these two stood apart, silent, their thoughts going back along the glowing wake of the ship that seemed to spin ever thinner and thinner the cord of remembrance that bound them to distant yesterdays. She felt the light touch of his shoulder against hers as they leaned on the rail, and a tremulous warmth stole over her. She spoke softly. Penny for your thoughts, Wayne. I'm afraid they're too scrambled to make sense, Ione.
11: Scrambled?
0: Keep jumping from one thing to another. Been that way ever since we left the Philippines. Yeah, one minute I'm going back over everything that's happened. You know, Bataan, prison camp, final escape. Those months when the little group of us was hiding out in the jungle, not knowing what the finish would be. Then I'm thinking of tomorrow, back home, discharged, out of uniform, wondering what happens then.
11: I know. My thoughts are like that, too.

0: that, she answered was no more than any nurse would have done. She didn't dare look at him. Even in the darkness, he might read what was in her eyes as the question she had choked back so many times forced its way to her lips. Here, on this last night of the homecoming, truth was ordering dreams to stand aside. I suppose there'll be someone waiting to greet you when we dock tomorrow? No. No, not at the dock. Oh? That will come later? Yeah. He lighted a cigarette, and in the cupped glow of the match, his face was expressionless. Then, it's funny, all the time we've known one another, we've never talked about this. Too many other things to worry us, I guess. Bare processes of keeping alive. There is a girl I own, but I won't be seeing her until I'm out of uniform.
1: Oh?
0: That's a crazy philosophy of mine. You see, we met after I was in the Army. She's never seen me out of uniform. We weren't engaged, but we were fond of one another. It was love, as far as I was concerned. But maybe things are going to be different when I wrap the uniform in mothballs and go back to being a civilian. Maybe in her eyes, the man she knew will be wrapped up and put on the closet shelf. I may not look the same to her. Glamour will be gone. Oh, but if she really loves you... She couldn't go on. She had the answer she'd wanted all these months. What was left to be said? How about you, Ione? Someone waiting for you?
1: No. No one.
0: I'd like to see you and tell you how it all came out.
1: Oh, of course, I'll be curious to know.
0: Well, when you're settled, leave your address at the discharge center. We might all get together and celebrate if things work out right.
1: And if they don't?
0: The burning end of his cigarette arced into the darkness, like the last spark of her foolish dream. I'll be getting as far away from everything I've ever known as I can. The excitement of her return, of leaving the service, getting her things out of storage and settling down in a little apartment, made those first days bearable. But quickly she knew that unbearable loneliness was to be her companion, the loneliness of waiting for that final word. After 3 weeks, she made her decision. There was no need to endure the torture longer. He had said, I'll get as far away from everything I've ever known as I can, and that was good advice for her, too. Put her things back in storage. Get a place with some hospital unit in the Orient, Africa, war-torn Europe. Any place where she might find forgetfulness in work. Almost fiercely, she began making her plans, finding comfort in resignation. And then the call came. His voice on the wire, a moment of surging joy that swept her toward despair as he said, I'd like to see you for a few minutes, Ione, and maybe I'll bring her with me. Is that all right? She answered,
1: of course.
0: Wondering as she spoke the words how she'd ever go through with it. Seeing him with the other girl beside him, the girl she had hoped to be. As she stood in the entry hall waiting, she caught sight of herself in the mirror. She mustn't look like that. Everything she was feeling in this final moment of heartbreak was there in her face. She must let them see only her gladness for them. She must find the courage to smile. At last the bell. She opened the door and he was standing there. Wayne. Hello, Ione. Oh, golly, it's good to see you. And good to see you. But you're alone. I thought you said... Yeah, I came on ahead. I wanted to see you alone for a minute. In the living room, he took her two hands in his, and she wondered that he wasn't aware of their coldness. They talked excitedly, until at last he broke in with, Al, tell me, what do you think of the ex-sergeant in Mufti?
1: Oh, it's marvelous, Wayne. If possible, it becomes you better than the uniform.
0: Doesn't she think so? His smile lighted the room.
1: Mm-hmm. I believe she does.
0: Anyway, seems to be all right with her.
1: Oh, I'm so glad for you, Wayne. And the wedding?
0: Well, we haven't set a date for it. We sort of wanted to talk that over with you. You've got to be there, you know.
1: I'm afraid I won't be able to, Wayne. I'm taking a place with a foreign hospital unit. I'm leaving very soon, and
0: oh, no, Ione. You've got to be there. We wouldn't have it any other way. Why, I wouldn't be there myself if it hadn't been for you. She wondered how much more of this she could stand. Yet the cruelest part was still to come. She reached blindly toward an idea that came to her out of the pain that was racking her body. I have a wedding present I'd like to give the two of you, Wayne. If you think she'd like it.
1: Oh, she'd like anything you picked out.
0: Come, I'll show it to you while we're waiting for her.

0: There was some relief in just getting up and physical movement as she led the way back into the entry hall. It's that mirror on the wall belonged to my mother. It's very old and, well, there's always a place for a mirror in a home. Oh, that's a beauty I own. And we'll love it especially because it once belonged to you. Yeah, we can always feel that you're close to us, part of our lives. Because you've looked in it, and the remembrance of your reflection is still there. Wayne, please. The words were torn from her throat. She fought for control, saying, hadn't you better go get her? Yes. I think I hear her coming now. He stepped toward the door. You let her in, Wayne. I'll be taking the mirror down from the wall and into the front room where she can see it better. Her hands reached up to the sides of the glass. For a moment, she closed her eyes against the swimming darkness that was pulling her under. What had she ever done to deserve this punishment? How much longer must she endure it? Why couldn't it be over with quickly and let her go back to the aching loneliness that was to be hers forever? The entry hall was very still. Open the door, Wayne. Let her in. Eyes still closed, she heard the whisper of movement behind her. The softness of footsteps. The throbbing agony of waiting. Then, no, Ion. You open your eyes and let her in. The raising lids lifted her from darkness to light. In the mirror, she saw first the blurred reflection of his face bending close to hers, his arms raising to enfold her. Then her own white face, stark with fear, and now colored by the swift rush of realization. Oh, Wayne! Wayne, you mean... But the lips that moved close to hers were saying, it had to be this way, Ion. I wanted you to be sure. Now, let's go back in the living room and talk some more about your staying over for our wedding.
1: 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And now, a word from Hal about next week's Night Editor story.
0: Well, after tonight's love story, we're going in for something a little more dramatic. The story of the day Lieutenant Pat Cameron retired from the police force, and the present that Manny Griffin sent him in hated remembrance of the years Manny spent in the big house, a present that spelled death for many people. It's titled Smoke Ring, and you're all invited to be with us in the newsroom next week when I tell it. Good night.
1: Be sure to join us again next week at this same time when the roar of the presses brings us another original short story written and told by Hal Burdick. This is Bill Baldwin saying good night for Edward's Coffee.
2: This is the National Broadcasting Company.
1: Edward's, the coffee with the extra flavor lift, brings you Night Editor. Once again, the presses roll for another story from the Night Editor's office as Hal Burdick tells us his tensely dramatic yarn about Manny Griffin's present to Police Lieutenant Pat Cameron, a story titled Smoke Ring.
0: Manny's present was to be a box of expensive cigars, much finer than the brand Pat had smoked for years. But the box was to contain only the top layer, and under it, fashioned so that the removal of any cigar from the top layer would explode it, was Manny's gift in hated remembrance for those years in the big house that Pat Cameron had arranged for him.
1: Friends, I could tell you many things about Edward's coffee, about its flavor, how it's blended and roasted under Mr. Dwight Edwards' own personal formula. Yes, just why it gives you an extra flavor lift. But I could never really tell you just how delicious it is, how satisfying. Only you can discover that when you first taste that rich flavor in the cup. And so, I'd like to invite you to try Edwards Coffee, to see for yourself what an exceptional coffee it is. Believe me, you'll find that it does give you an extra flavor lift. Buy a pound, won't you? Edwards Coffee is featured at all Safeway stores. Well, it's that mid-evening hour when the newsroom pressure slacks off a little between editions and most of the staff have slipped out for a quick cup of coffee before taking up the night's work again. Al and Bobby are in their favorite corner booth down in the corner lunchroom, and Bobby is saying...
3: Some good local stories in the paper tonight, Hal.
4: Yeah.
3: Hey, how'd you like that feature yarn on the retirement of Police Captain Mackey?
4: Yeah, there was a good job of reporting. Yeah, remind me to write a memo to the man on the police beat, giving him a little pat on the back. Huh?
3: Okay, and he'll sure appreciate it, too.
4: Yeah. I read that story with a lot of interest, Bobby. Reminded me of the time, good many years ago, when Lieutenant Pat Cameron retired from the force in a city where I was covering the police run. Though, of course, that yarn had the added feature of a bomb explosion mixed up in it.
3: Huh? Bomb explosion?
4: Yeah.
3: Boy, that sounds as though they gave the lieutenant a real send-off.
4: Well, it made quite an exciting mystery story. Yeah, it was several days before we got all the facts put together.
3: Hey, tell me more about this, Hal.
4: Well, the retirement of Pat Cameron after more than 40 years in the department was an event that attracted a lot of attention, Bobby. For during those years, he had become one of the best-known figures on the force. Best-known, and by most people, best-loved. They were the ones who knew him as the kindliest man you'd hope to meet. Who'd suddenly show up with a basket of groceries when it was most needed. Who'd pick up some youngster off the street and take him in for a new pair of shoes. Or see that a doctor showed up at the right moment. There were those who feared him and respected his two big fists from the days when he walked a beat as a harness copper in the lower end of town. And there was a third class that hated him. The crooks he'd put behind bars for their crimes. And among them was Manny Griffin, who sent Pat Cameron a present on the day the big lieutenant said farewell to the force. It was there on Pat's desk in his flower-banked office, resting innocently among the many gifts from people great and small. Only, there was nothing innocent about Manny's present. During his years in the prison to which Pat Cameron had sent him, Manny had spent long hours planning his gift. When he finished his sentence, he came back to town secretly and kept away from all contacts with old pals, so there'd be nothing to tie him up with what he was planning to do. The news of Pat's coming retirement tied in nicely with his scheme, and Manny lost no time getting busy on it. His present was to be a box of expensive cigars, much finer than the brand Pat had smoked for years, but the box was to contain only the top layer. Through the underside of the layer was threaded a fine wire. It ran down to the place where the bottom layer should have been. And there, Manny installed a curious device, neatly arranged so that when any one of the top cigars was lifted out of place, there would be an explosion that would settle his accounting with Pat Cameron for all time. When it was finished, Manny Griffin's twisted brain held only one regret, that he didn't dare keep the bottom layer for himself. Manny likes cigars, too, but he must take no chance that even a cigar of the same make should be found on him. It hurt to do it, but he burned them. Then he wrapped his gift in a neat package and mailed it to Cameron to arrive on the day of his retirement. And for the rest, he could sit back and await the good news that Lieutenant Pat Cameron had been killed in a mysterious bomb explosion. The final hand clasp had been given, the last caller had departed, and Pat stood looking down at the desk laden with expressions of goodwill. One of the younger officers who'd remained in the room with him spoke. "Yeah, what are you going to do with all the loot, Pat?"
5: "Well, I was just thinking you might have somebody take all those flowers to the city emergency hospital. They'd be wasted in my bachelor diggings. Yeah, then have the night janitor put the other things in a big box, and maybe one of the prowler crews could drop it off at my place."
4: His hand reached out to pick up a package.
5: Now, there's one I haven't opened.
4: He tore the outer wrappings away.
5: "Well, now, it's a box of fine cigars. Better than my usual brand. No card on it. It's inside, maybe."
4: He opened the top lid, across which, with cunning care, Manny had replaced the unbroken tax stamps.
5: No card inside, either. It's funny. Well, whoever sent them sure knew how to pick good ones. Here, have one, Joe.
4: No thanks, Pat.
5: Oh, go on, take one.
4: His fingers reached down to pick one from the top layer, but his companion reached out to stop him. No, no, no, Pat, no. You save them for your homework. You're going to have time to enjoy a good cigar now. Yeah, sure, you take them along with you tonight, and I'll have the rest of the presents over to your house as soon as we can get them packed. With Manny's gift under his arm, the lieutenant left the building and headed for a little side street restaurant where they made beef stew just to his liking. Yes, sir, he'd take plenty of time at dinner tonight, and afterward, top it off with a second cup of coffee and one of his gift cigars. Yeah, as befitted a man on the eve of the years of well-earned rest ahead of him. But a block from the restaurant, he stopped. While he was in the neighborhood, why not look in on Frank Lavender? Poor guy. Hurt in a factory accident 2 years before. Wheelchair cripple ever since. Somehow, Mrs. Lavender kept a roof over their heads, though more than once it was Big Pat Cameron who filled the empty cupboard. He chatted with Frank and his wife for a few minutes, telling them about the reception in his office that afternoon. Then, as he stood up to leave, he did one of those spontaneously generous things that were as much a part of him as his two big hands. From under his arm, he took Manny Griffin's present and held it out toward the wasted figure in the chair. I'd like you to have a share in all the good things that happened to me today, Frankie Milan. Yeah, here. A
6: box of cigars. Well, mighty fine ones, too.
4: Yeah, from some unknown admirer. I can't think of anybody I'd rather have smoke them up for me.
6: Well, that's good of you, Lieutenant. I can't afford cigars anymore, but... Oh, I don't feel right about taking one of your presents and...
4: Go on, take them. They're too fancy for me, anyway.
6: The man in the chair opened the lid, held out the box. Well, at least have one with me, Lieutenant. He started to remove one, but Cameron reached out to close the box.
4: No, not a bit of it. Every cigar in that box is for you, Frank.
6: Yep.
4: Well, gotta be on my way now. I'll be dropping in again soon.
6: When the door closed behind him, Mrs. Lavender's hand brushed across her faded eyes. Wasn't that just like the lieutenant? Sharing his presence with you? Bless his generous heart. Yeah, best friend we ever had, Agnes. Why, I haven't tasted a cigar like that in years. He opened the lid again, looked down at the neatly packed top layer. Yeah, I guess I'll try one now. His thin hand moved toward the layer, fingertips closing on the end of one of the cigars. It rested there for a moment. Then... No, I ain't going to do it. You're not going to smoke one. Well, why not? He closed the lid again. 'Cause 'tain't fair, me being the only one to enjoy Lieutenant Cameron's present. And I'll tell you what we're going to do. Now, you take him down to the Dutchman's place on the corner. He ought to give you $3, maybe $4 for him. We need money more than we do fancy cigars, and the lieutenant would understand. Sure, he'd be glad for you to share his present. You take him down there right now. Mr. Ruger, the shopkeeper, looked down at the box that Mrs. Lavender put on the counter. He picked it up, opened the lid, nodded.
7: Yeah, fine cigars they are. But I tell you, $3 is the best I could offer you. Oh, worth much more they are, but I don't have so much sale for high-class goods like those. Maybe if I sell them a little cheaper, I get my money back that way, huh?
6: As the woman left the store, the old fellow picked up the box again, sniffing the delicate aroma of the tobacco. It had been a long time since he'd smoked perfectos such as those. Price had been a bargain. Yeah, there was no reason why he shouldn't enjoy just one of them. His fingers touched the layer. But no, not now. After dinner would be the time. He was preparing it in his living rooms back of the store when Mrs. Lavender came in. Not many customers this time of night. Have dinner first, then lock up and have time really to enjoy his smoke. He smiled at the thought of it and went on back to his tiny kitchen, the box of cigars still open on the counter. In the restaurant, Pat Cameron was just finishing his steaming plate of beef stew when he heard the distant explosion. By the time he located it and reached the store, the beat patrolman was already there and had put in a call to headquarters. They kept the crowd back until prowler cars screamed up with members of the bomb squad. Pat barked orders as they pushed their way into the wrecked interior of the little shop.
4: Now don't touch that body till the coroner gets here, boys. Then we really get to work.
6: One of the detectives shook his head slowly. Yeah, it looks like a tough case, Pat. Things are pretty well scattered.
4: Yeah. Well, have one of the boys see if they can find out anything from that crowd outside.
6: For several minutes, they moved cautiously around the litter of broken glass on the floor, the lieutenant stopping to look down at the twisted figure in one corner. Then the outside man was joining them again.
8: Well, I found an eyewitness, Lieutenant.
4: Yeah? Who is it?
8: Kid. He was across the street.
4: Yeah, he saw a man sneak up along the window of the shop and stand there peeking in. He looked around to see if anybody was watching, but didn't see the boy who was in the doorway. And, of course, there was no one in the shop because Ruger was out back having his dinner. Well, all of a sudden, this guy darts into the store. Kid sees him reach out to grab a handful of cigars out of a box on the counter, and there's a flash and a roar, and that's all there is to it. The lieutenant's eyes strayed to the figure on the floor once again. Well, I'm not surprised that Manny Griffin was up to his old tricks, stealing things off counters. He'd only been out of the big house a few days after serving a term for such as that. But that still doesn't account for his being blown up by a bomb. You get it, Ruger? The white-faced old shopkeeper shook his head in bewilderment. And Pat Cameron went on. Whatever it was, I'll say his last smoke was a red-hot one. And maybe in some mysterious way, Manny had it coming to him. Who knows?
1: Friends, good coffee begins in the bean, but the flavor, that has to be developed by those who really know the art of blending and roasting. Now, take Edwards Coffee. Every pound is specially blended and roasted according to Mr. Dwight Edwards' own personal formula, the careful custom way. 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Only the choice coffee beans are selected for the exclusive Edwards blend, chosen for size, shape, and color, then blended in small batches, not by weight, but by flavor. Every pound is roasted by the modern heated air thermal process, which brings out the full, rich goodness in the bean, then immediately ground and vacuum packed to bring all the flavor to you at peak freshness. Yes, Edwards coffee is really delicious. Truly the coffee with the extra flavor lift. If you'll just try a pound, I'm sure you'll find it's outstanding coffee. Your money refunded if you don't thoroughly enjoy it. Edwards coffee is featured at all Safeway stores. Now, Hal, what's the news from the night editor's office about next week's yarn?
4: George Alden was a man who'd lived his life in the hill country. And when sickness cooped him up in a city apartment for a few weeks, it was almost more than he could take. 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It tempted him out of doors and into a strange and exciting adventure that I'll relate to you in my story, Autumn Fever, when we meet in the newsroom next week. Join us then, won't you? Good night.
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8: 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This is Zoe saying, thanks for listening. Till then, have a great one. 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

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This is your host, Ron. Welcome to Audio Theater for Tuesday, February 10th, 2026. 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The Shadow Tonight's show's titles are as follows: The Bride of Death, The Silent Avenger, Aboard the Steamship Amazon, and The Creeper. 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Now, sit back and relax as The Shadow brings you tonight's feature momentarily. Enjoy this evening's presentation.

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0: Who are you? What do you want at Casa Money at this hour of the night?
1: May I come in?
0: Oh, all right.
1: I'm the Reverend Colgate from the fishing village below. I want to see Mrs. Ackley.
0: She has retired. Come tomorrow.
1: I must see her tonight.
0: Why?
1: My daughter, Isabel, is here. She's Mrs. Ackley's companion, but I've come to take her home.
0: Ah, the girl, Isabel. She does not wish to leave.
1: I've come to fetch her. I'm a man of the cloth, a man of peace. But I will not leave without her. Let me by.
0: Parker, Matar, visitor, stop him.
2: Yes, Master, a few commands.
1: Let go of me. Take your hands off me, you heathen devils.
0: Put him out. Keep him out.
3: Wait.
0: Mrs. Ackley.
3: I will see him. How dare you break into my house this way, Reverend Colby?
1: Because I will not have my daughter stay in a house that harbors evildoers, Mrs. Ackley. There's talk in the village of heathen rites performed by this man who calls himself Prophet of the Ancient One. This man you've brought to a Christian place from some Asiatic sinkhole of the godless.
3: Be careful how you speak in the presence of the prophet.
1: You mean that man there?
0: Yes, Minister. I am the prophet.
1: Prophet, where is my daughter Isabel? She is leaving this house on the cliff tonight.
0: Tell Reverend Colby she does not wish to go.
3: I...
0: Tell him, Mrs. Ackley.
3: Your daughter Isabel does not wish to go. Good night, Reverend Colby.
1: I do not believe you. Let me see her. Let her tell me herself.
0: She does not wish to see you. Get beyond the iron gates quickly, for in 5 minutes my servants will release my trained guardians.
1: I'm not afraid of that unholy pack of black panthers of yours.
0: They are dangerous, Minister. Trained in my native land. Trained to hunt and kill animals or men. Go now.
1: Very well. I'm going, but I'll be back. I'll be back.
3: Stop it. Why do the panthers scream?
0: It is an omen of death.
3: Whose death? Tell me. The future is so plain to you. Tell me who is going to die.
0: I see the minister, Reverend Colby, standing in the pulpit of his church, turning these simple fishing folks against you, Mrs. Ackley.
3: Reverend Colby is going to die. But how?
0: The wrath of the Ancient One will strike him down with the voice of thunder and the tongue of fire.

3 days ago this night, I went to Mrs. Eckler's house on the cliff to bring my own daughter, Isabel Colby, home. But I could not see her, could not speak to her. She is lost to me, and therefore let my own sorrow be a warning to those of you in this village whose sons and daughters may go to that house of the devil, to this man who dares desecrate the name of prophet. Amen. Now, let us offer a prayer for the mistress of Casamane. Though rich in worldly goods and worldly knowledge, and so long one of us, kindly and generous until of late, and now ailing in mind and spirit, who hath turned from God to follow the pathway of a disciple of Satan. Let us pray. We beseech thee, have mercy on this poor lost one who has strayed from the fold.

And so in the midst of those who perished with him and whom he loved so well, we return the body of our beloved minister, Reverend Colby. Return him to the earth, ashes unto ashes, dust unto dust.

0: Well, here we are, Margot.
1: Yes, but where, Lamont? The fog's so thick I can't see a thing.
0: This is the little village where the Reverend Colby and 10 of his parishioners were killed by a mysterious explosion in his church.
1: Oh, that was horrible. But, Lamont, it happened days ago. What can we do?
0: Murder has been committed, Margot. Wholesale murder, and the killer or killers are still at large.
1: But according to the newspaper report...
0: Yes, I know. The paper said the authorities have been unable to uncover a possible motive. Investigation is hampered by the refusal of the fisher folk of this quaint little village to cooperate.
1: Well, perhaps they're afraid to talk, Lamont.
0: Yes, it's surprising what superstition can do.
1: What about this rich Mrs. Ackley you were talking about, Lamont? Where does she fit into the picture?
0: I don't know, Margot. All I know is that about 3 months ago, she returned from the Far East with a man who calls himself the Prophet. This man claims to be the leader of a cult worshipping a deity known as the Ancient One.
1: Is there such a cult?
0: There was, but it was stamped out nearly 5 centuries ago because its ceremonies and rituals included human sacrifice.
1: Human sacrifice?
0: Yes.
1: Oh, how horrible. Then you think there is a connection between the so-called prophet, the destruction of this Christian church, and the murder of Reverend Colby?
0: Margot, I don't know. I'm going into that cottage down the road. There are some Christians.
1: I'll wait in the car. Oh, that awful foghorn. It gives me the creeps.
0: You'll be safe here, Margot, but don't get out of the car.
1: All right.
0: Now, Lamont Cranston and the Shadow are going to find out something more about this mystery of the house on the cliff.
2: Someone's at the door. Don't answer.
3: Then why not, Marthy? You think it's a ghost from the marshes or that devil from the cliff house? Who's there?
2: Don't open the door, sir.
4: A stranger! I've lost my way in the fog.
2: Well, tell him there's but one road back to the mainland.
3: Leave this to me, Marthy. Where are you heading for, stranger?
0: Can you tell me how to get to Mrs. Ackley's place, Casa Mane?
3: Yes, I could, but I won't.
0: Wait! Don't close the door. I'd like to ask a few questions.
3: Questions, huh? Well, ask them, but I'll not warrant an answer to anybody going to that house.
0: You needn't be afraid of me.
3: I'm Captain Seth. 50 years I've sailed before the mast, and I'm not afeard of man, devil of the sea. Who be you?
0: I'll tell you this much, Captain Seth. I'm here to put an end to the thing that made your wife afraid to let you open this door.
3: I can't see you out there in the dark, but...
2: Seth!
3: Huh?
2: Those panthers! They've come down the village again.
0: What? Panthers? Who's are they?
3: The prophets. Step into the house, stranger. They'll tear a man to pieces. Well, what ails you, Marthy?
2: The blue light. It's him coming in the gate. He always carries...
3: Well, let him come. Get in the house, stranger. Well, Marthy, there's nobody here. Where is that fellow gone? He was here a second ago.
2: Oh, I don't know. Maybe he run for it. Seth, what do you suppose that prophet fella wants of us?
3: Get away from the door, Marthy. I'll deal with him.
5: Good evening, my good captain.
3: Stop where you be. I'll not have the likes of you in my house.
5: A stranger came here. His car is down the road. The spirit of the Ancient One told me of his coming. Who was the stranger? Where has he gone?
3: To all your questions, I'll give you one answer. Get your howling beasts and your heathen godless self back to the house on the cliff, or I'll blow you to the very door of Hades.
5: No man threatens the prophet and lives.
3: Get out!
5: Very well, Captain. Since you will not tell me, I will find him. My servants are watching his car. We will find him.
3: He'll need all the unearthly powers you claim to find a man in this fog. Good night.
5: I'll... find him. He can't be far away.
6: No. Not far away, but close to you. In the dark shadows and the swirling mist.
5: Who speaks?
6: I am looking for a man with blood on his hands. The blood of a minister and 10 innocent people he murdered.
5: Are you a man hiding in the fog?
6: Do not try so hard to pierce the fog. You cannot see me, for I am the Shadow.
5: The Shadow? A voice without physical presence, only a voice? No, my friend. In my native India, such things are known, but not here.
6: The powers of mesmerism have spread beyond the gray monastic walls of the yogi priests. modern science has advanced their ancient art.
5: Perhaps, but I am still stronger than you. Strong enough to do what I have set out to
6: and
5: do.
6: And what is that?
5: I will not tell you, Shadow. And no one, not even you with your borrowed powers, shall stand in my way, for I am the prophet. Prophet of the Ancient One.
7: Master, the stranger, he does not return to the automobile, but a young woman is there waiting for him.
5: So, could it be, Shadow, that you are the stranger we seek, that your companion waits for you? Laka.
8: Yes, Master.
5: Go quickly, I will follow. Seize the girl. She will be useful to us, very useful. If I cannot reach the Shadow, I can reach his companion.
8: Yes, Master. Matau and the Panther's watcher. She will not escape.
5: Do you hear, Shadow?
6: Yes, I hear.
5: Save her if you can. You say you are a man. If that is true, then my Panthers will smell you out whether they can see you or not. There's the car. Akka, seize the girl.
8: Matau, the girl. Matanalo. Matanalo. Come here,
5: cover them up, you fools. Take her to the house on the cliff. We will keep her with Isabel Colby. She shall be tortured until she tells us what she knows.
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0: Why did the prophet's servants bring you here to Mrs. Ackley's house?
1: I don't know. But who are you and why are they keeping you locked up in this room?
0: Oh, I'm Isabel Colby. My father was Reverend Colby, the minister of the little fishing village down the cove. He's dead. They've murdered him.
1: Yes, I know. But you, why are you here?
0: I used to be Mrs. Ackley's companion and secretary before she brought this man, the prophet, to the house. But now, that Hindu has some sort of hold over her mind. He calls her a high priestess, and she let him lock me up in here.
1: Oh, how terrible, Miss Colby. What is happening in this house to Mrs. Ackley and to you?
0: Oh, I don't know. It has something to do with a ceremony that the prophet says he and Mrs. Ackley must perform. The climax of some strange religious ritual they go through day after day in Mrs. Ackley's private chapel. He's changed it into a place he calls the Temple of the Ancient One. This morning, he came here and said, I'm to be what he calls the Bride of Death. They're going to take me to that temple tonight.
1: Do you know why?
0: Yes. To kill me.
1: Oh, no.
0: Mrs. Ackley is the high priestess who's going to sacrifice me to that horrible deity they worship. Oh,
1: don't give up hope, Isabel. There's still a chance we'll get out of this place, both of us. Oh, Lamont, Lamont, why don't you come before it's too late? Maybe this is...
2: Akka! Unlock it off.
0: Don't let him take me. Don't!
2: Isabel Colby, the time has come. The high priestess is waiting to perform her ceremony in the Temple of the Ancient.
0: No,
2: don't. Matala.
3: Yes, Master.
2: Take the girl Isabel to the shrine. Tell the high priestess to prepare the girl and herself for the wedding of death.
3: Come. My master commands.
0: No, no. I won't go.
1: Get your hands off me, Colby.
2: Master, she's a slave girl.
0: Let go of me.
3: Yes, Master. I kill her now.
2: No. Matala. Take the girl Isabel to the shrine. Wait there for me. Prepare the sacred fires. Purify the sword of the Ancient One. The sacrificial altar is ready. And death is waiting for his bride. Yes, Master.
0: No! No, you're going to murder me like you murdered my father!
2: Now, strange girl, I will deal with you.
4: No, Prophet. Will deal with me. The shadow.
0: Thank heavens you've come.
2: You, the shadow here? How? There are panthers chained at every door.
4: It was easy, Prophet.
0: Oh, I knew the shadow would come. I knew he couldn't be far away.
2: Oh, you do know the shadow. This slinking coward who fears to show himself, who hides himself in the shadows.
0: Shadow, the prophet is going to kill Reverend Colby's daughter. He's going to make Mrs. Ackley kill her in some fantastic ceremony.
2: Yes. In a few minutes, you will be dead and you cannot stop it.
4: Clever scheme. You've numbed the failing mind of Mrs. Ackley with drugs. Me to do your will, sign a fortune over to you.
2: Your knowledge will not help you now, Shadow.
4: You plan to have Mrs. Ackley commit murder, turn her over to the police, blame her for the death of Reverend Colby, and with a fortune in your hands, discard your role of prophet and disappear.
2: You are clever, Shadow. Yes, that is my plan. It is a pity such a mind as yours will soon be lost to the world. Within an hour, after Mrs. Ackley has obligingly murdered the girl Isabel, this house will burn. A tank of gasoline in the cellar will explode. And this will be the funeral pyre of the Shadow and his beautiful young companion. But I must go now. They are waiting for me.
4: You are not going through that door. It is locked.
2: You lie. It is. Akka! Come on!
4: They cannot hear you. They're waiting for you in the temple, and I have the key to the door.
2: You are not too clever, Shadow. Give me the key to the door, or I shoot this girl.
4: Take that gun away from her head.
2: Throw the key upon that table, quick.
0: Don't give him the key. I'm not afraid of him.
2: I shall count to three, Shadow. If I don't get the key, it's a pity. But this beautiful girl shall die. One.
0: You wouldn't.
2: Two. Three. Ah. You are wise, Shadow.
4: You fiendish devil. I'll show you the Shadow can do more than warn, threaten. Take that.
0: Oh, Lamont. Oh, Lamont, are you all right?
5: Yes, but I'm afraid I knocked the prophet out cold. Margot, take that key. Get out of here. Down the hall. There's a door. Take the prophet's gun. Drive to that cottage I visited tonight. Get Captain Zeth to call the villagers. Tell them they can help to avenge the murder of their friend.
0: What are you going to do? They may kill Isabel before I can get help.
5: Never mind. You hurry and get help.
0: All right. I'll go out. I'll get Captain Zeth to round up the people of the village, and then I'll come back.
5: Very well, Margot. I may need your help. Come back to this room.
0: I'll be back in a few minutes.
6: Yes, Margot?
0: I saw Captain Zett. The people of the village are coming. He's calling them together.
5: He can't wait for him, Margot. Beyond that door, at the head of the stairs, death is waiting for Isabel Colby. The prophet's followers are there awaiting his appearance.
0: But the prophet's still lying here, unconscious, on the floor.
5: Nevertheless, he will not disappoint them.
0: But, Mother, I don't understand.
5: Margot, I'm going to ask you to do a very dangerous thing. I want you to put on the prophet's robe, cover your face with a hood, and walk in there as the prophet.
0: Very well, I'll do anything I can, you know that.
5: Do not show your face till you reach the altar. Don't speak. Keep close to Isabel Colby. Watch Mrs. Ackley and leave the rest to me.
0: Yes, Lamont, I understand. I'm ready.
3: Calavera, Metanalo, Fatamos, O ancient one, vision of eternal life, before thy altar the youthful maiden waits, thy ancient sword, her spirit, to release unto thine own. Her blood is pledged, her soul is thine, Metanalo eti lasi. Calavera, Sadamore. All is in readiness, Master.
7: Metawa, look. The hood covers the Master's face. The hour has come for the ritual to begin.
3: See, Master. The girl Isabel is lashed to the altar of the Ancient One. The sacred fires burn in the jeweled torches. All is in readiness, Master. All as you have commanded. Metawa, bring Mrs. Ackley. Prepare her to make the sacrifice.
8: I am ready. Ready to do the will of the prophet. To plunge this sword into the girl's heart. But I am afraid. Take the drug to give me strength. Will to do the things you are telling me I must do. If I am to be high priest to the ancient one.
7: Look, Metawa. It is slain. The Master does not speak. Does not answer us.
9: He goes to the shrine alone.
7: Wait. He turns. He is lifting the hood of his robes.
9: Akka, look. It is not the prophet. It is a beautiful girl. It is the strange girl. The one the Master stayed below to...
3: What has happened to our Master? Why do you wear the robes of the prophet?
10: Akka! Metawa! You have been tricked. The man you serve as a god is a rogue. A charlatan. A fake.
9: That voice, Metawa. That is not the voice of the prophet. It is not the strange girl speaking. See, her lips have not moved.
10: No! It is the voice of the shadow.
9: The shadow? The Master warned us to beware of the shadow, Akka.
7: Metawa, the Master must be dead. The shadow has killed him.
8: Prophet, the time has come. I must drive this sword into the heart of the bride of death. I will not fail.
0: Don't do it. They're tricking you, making you murder me. Then they'll kill you.
8: No,
0: they'll kill you.
8: No, I shall be a high priestess. I shall live forever like the prophet, like the ancient one.
10: Mrs. Ackley. Mrs. Ackley. Drop that sword. Drop that sword, Mrs. Ackley. Drop it, I say.
0: Drop the sword. Yes. Drop the sword.
9: Oh. Akka, look. This shadow has broken the Master's power over this woman.
0: I am free now. Free of the spell. Oh, what have I done?
9: He is stronger than the Master. We must escape. We must get away.
10: You will never get away. Never leave this house.
6: Akka! Metawa!
9: The prophet!
6: That girl is wearing my robes. Throw your knives. Kill her. Kill her, I command you.
9: No. No, prophet. We obey you no more.
6: Obey me.
3: You trick us. Make us kill. For you are the true prophet of the Ancient One.
6: You defy me. Stop!
9: The
11: the knife!
12: See? The blood runs in his veins. He tells us he cannot die. Now we shall see.
11: You fools. Now the shadow will destroy you.
7: He is dead. The shadow spoke the truth, Matawa. He was not the true prophet. The true prophet of the Ancient One was blessed with life. Everlasting.
4: You are right, Arca.
12: Quick, we must get away. Away from this shadow.
4: You cannot escape for long. Your sins will find you out.
0: Oh,
11: Isabel! Isabel!
0: Oh, God.
4: You'll be your
0: safe.
4: Oh,
0: thank you. Won't you tell me who you are?
4: I'm sorry. But I'm afraid I must remain anonymous until my work is finished. I will have to continue being known only as the Shadow.
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14: Thank you, Ken Roberts. Good evening, friends. During the month of March, when the weather is very changeable, a cold spell and a warm spell, some homeowners get the impression that they're economizing on fuel by putting only a little coal on the furnace fire during milder days. As a matter of fact, that is one of the surest ways to actually waste fuel. Shallow fires burn coal quickly, have a tendency to go out easily, can't deliver sufficient heat, and make repeated refueling necessary. The truly economical way to fire a furnace is to keep a deep fire bed at all times. It should always be up to a level with the bottom of the fire door. In mild weather, if you like, you can leave a little heavier layer of ash on the grates. This will keep the fire burning very slowly, yet keep enough coal burning to provide sufficient heat should the outside temperature drop suddenly. Let me impress you with this important point. After putting fresh coal on the fire, be sure to leave an exposed spot of live coals directly in front of your fire door. The hot spot will act as a pilot light and ignite the gases that come up from fresh coal. Allow these gases to become ignited before checking the fire. 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
7: 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The Shadow knows.
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0: Joseph Wrecker, you have been duly tried by a jury and found guilty of murder in the first degree. You now appear in this court that sentence may be passed upon you. But before I pronounce sentence, have you anything to say?
1: Yeah, I have. Before you pass sentence on me, I'm going to pass sentence on you. You, Judge Wilson, on Sloan, the prosecuting attorney. On those 12 good and true saps on the jury.
2: Honor in the court!
1: And on one more, maybe. The guy that really trapped me in the first place. The only guy smart enough to get me. The Shadow.
2: Honor! Honor in the court!
0: That will do, Joseph Wrecker. You have nothing to say in your own behalf.
1: This is in my own behalf, and you'd better listen, all of you. I know I'm on my way to the death house, to the chair. But I'm warning you. For every day I sit in a death house, one of you will be killed. Starting with the foreman of the jury. And if the governor doesn't commute my sentence to life, he'll die the day I burn.
2: Order! Order in the court!
0: Joseph Wrecker, by the power vested in me by the people of this state, I hereby order you to be taken to the state penitentiary, there to be delivered over to the warden, by whom on a certain day determined by this court, he shall, in the manner prescribed by law, put you to death. And may God have mercy on your soul.
3: Order's adjourned.
4: All right, come on, clear the court. Outside.
5: Well, it's a sheer bluff, I tell you. How can Brecker kill a whole jury? The DA, Judge Wilson, even the governor. I tell you, he's crazy.
6: Bill, I'm glad I wasn't on that jury.
5: Yeah, you
7: Brecker's
5: bet.
7: Brecker's gang wiped out.
8: Brecker's gang are all dead or in jail.
7: I know, but you
9: see,
7: can't...
9: Did you get that crack
7: yes,
9: about the
7: I
9: Shadow?
7: Know.
5: Nobody's
7: yes,
5: ever seen the Shadow.
10: He could appear right in this courtroom and not be seen. I'd hate to have anybody like that in.
11: Well, Margot, let's get out of here.
12: It must be very flattering to inspire such awe and fear, Lamont.
11: It has its disadvantage, Margot. Unfortunately, the mystery surrounding the Shadow inspires fear and terror in the innocent as well as the guilty. The unknown is so often associated with evil. There's no help for it. The Shadow must remain a shadow.
12: Lamont, what do you make of Brecker's threat? Do you think it's just bluff?
11: I wish I did, Margot.
12: Meaning,
11: Lamont Cranston is going to don the Shadow's cloak and call on Joe Brecker in prison.

0: brother to see you, Brecker.
1: Okay. Hello, Danny.
2: Hello, Joe.
0: You got 5 minutes. Better make the most of it. Deputies are here from the state pen to take you bye-bye to the big house. I'll be back.
3: All right. Come on in, Danny. Sit on the bunk. I want to talk to you. There ain't much time.
4: Hey, it's like a cage where they keep animals, huh, Joe?
3: Lay off that, Danny.
4: Okay, don't get sore.
3: Sit down here and listen to what I got to say.

0: Hey, will it hurt much when they kill you, Joe?
1: Stop that, will you?
0: Okay, I just want to know.
1: You just keep your mind on the jury and Judge Wilson. Maybe even the governor. You'll get them all, eh, Danny?
0: Yeah, Joe. They won't know what hit them.
1: That's the stuff, Danny. And I'll just one more thing. There's a guy that may get after you. He's smarter than the cops. He's the one that really got me. You gotta keep away from him. Don't give him a chance to find you.
0: How can I do that?
1: You gotta keep away from home. Don't go near the flat of the old lady.
0: But Mara will worry if I don't come home next
1: time.
0: No,
1: no, she won't, Danny. She'll know you got things to do.
0: All right, Joe. What about the fella I can't see? Is he dead? Like all my buddies in the war? The ones that talk to me in the dark?
1: No, Danny. This guy's different. He ain't dead, he's alive. You can hear his voice, only you can't see him. But if you ever hear his voice, you'll know he's near you. Somewhere in the shadows.
0: Yeah. If he talks to me, I'll fix him, Joe.
1: Sure, but not the way you're going to get the others, Danny. Because you can't see him, see? Now, look. You know those old hand grenades you have at home?
0: Yeah.
1: Well, I want you to carry a couple with you. If this guy ever finds you, if he tries to stop you paying him off for killing me, you just pull the pin of a hand grenade and throw it where you think his voice is coming from. That'll get him.
0: All right, Joe. But how'll I know when it's him?
1: You'll know all right, Danny. He has a queer kind of laugh. And he calls himself the Shadow.
2: All right, Breaker. Time's up. Come on, you.
1: Okay. So long, Danny. Don't you forget anything.
0: So long, Joe. I wouldn't forget. I wouldn't forget nothing you told me.
2: Come on, you. Out this way. Take it up.
1: The poor dope. He'll do it all right. He'll fix him. Every last one of them if I burned. Who's that? I heard somebody, but there's nobody there. Hey, God!
3: Are you surprised to find me here, Joe Brecker?
1: Shadow.
3: So you weren't expecting me. And yet prisons are filled with shadows. Shadows in the minds of men walking in the shadow of death itself.
1: What do you want? You put me here, sent me to the chair. Why can't you let me alone?
3: Because your career of murder is not over. Because I know you mean to carry out the threat you made in court.
1: Yeah. Yeah, and you can't stop me, Shadow.
3: I can. Because you're going to tell me how the jury, the prosecuting attorney, and Judge Wilson are going to be killed.
1: You're crazy. I'm not telling you anything, Shadow. I'm not afraid of you anymore. I got nothing to lose.
3: You are telling me, Brecker.
1: Yeah.
3: You see, I can read your mind. One thought is racing through your mind now. It's mirrored in your eyes, etched on your brain.
1: You're lying, trying to trick me into telling you.
3: All right, I'll tell you what you're thinking about. You're thinking of a man. He acts strangely. He's... shell-shocked.
1: Oh.
3: Am I right?
1: No, stop it.
3: This man is very close to you. I've got it. He's your brother. His name is... let's see. Danny. Danny, isn't it?
1: No, go away. Leave me alone.
3: Thinking that even now your brother, Danny, is hurrying home to get a high-powered rifle out of a trunk.
1: Is that true?
3: A rifle equipped with telescopic sights and a silencer. You're thinking of Danny's medals for marksmanship. Decorations for valor as a sniper. A sniper so cunning he could hide in an open battlefield.
1: A lie.
3: Pick his enemies off at long range and not be seen. That's all I need to know, Brecker. All I need to know.
1: No, you're crazy. You're just guessing. All right, suppose he is. You won't find him. You won't stop him, Shadow.
4: Shut up, Brecker. What's beating you?
2: Shut up, Brecker. What's the matter with you? Who do you think you're talking to?
1: It's a shadow. He's here in the prison.
2: Well, don't let that worry you, Brecker. There's plenty of shadows where you're going. Come on. Deputies are waiting, and you're heading for the last mile. Now, look, Mr. Hansen. Every one of you jurors are in danger. You shouldn't be here on the street. This death threat...

0: It may seem like a lot of hooey to you, but I've been assigned to guard you. And if anything happens, they'll send me back to pounding a beat.
1: Well, I'm sorry, Inspector, but I've got my business to attend to, and I can't hide in my office.
0: Hanson, what's the matter, man?
2: Oh, that man, look at him. He's fallen down.
3: What's the matter with that man? What's going on here? Keep back, get back. Who are you?
0: Greg, Homicide Squad. Man's been shot.
3: You're crazy. I didn't hear no shot.
0: Neither did I. But just the same, he's got a bullet right between the eyes. Looks like Joe Brecker is keeping his word.
4: Lamont, can't you do something? Can't you find Danny Brecker?
5: No. No, Margot. He got away. He hasn't been near his mother's home since his brother Joe went to the death house.
6: Got to find Danny Brecker. He's somewhere. Hiding somewhere. Waiting to strike again. I've got to find him.
7: Good morning, Mr. O'Hara. I'd like some oranges and potatoes.
8: Good heavens, Mrs. Adams. What are you doing out in the street? I thought the police had detectives watching every one of you jurors that was on the Brecker case.
7: Oh, they've got a detective staying at my house, but I had to have some things for dinner, and I slipped out.
9: Mother, can I have some candy?
7: Yes, dear, of course you can. You just...
9: Oh, Mother. Mother, what's the matter? Why don't you send to me?
8: Sam! Sam!
10: Yeah?
8: Quick,
10: Mother.
8: Phone the police. Get a doctor. Mrs. Adams
9: Mother.
8: Has been shot.
10: Oh, I'm afraid she's dead.
8: Yes, the killer has struck again.
11: Judge Wilson.
12: Yes, Harvey?
11: Judge, don't you think it'd be, well, safer with a killer still at large if you had those window curtains closed?
12: Oh, that's not necessary. This apartment's on the 20th floor.
11: Yeah, I know, Your Honor, but just the same, I'll answer it, sir.
12: Thank you.
11: Hello? Yes, Judge Wilson is right here, Your Excellency. Well, the governor's on the wire, sir.
12: Uh-huh.
11: Here you are.
12: Hello? Oh, yes, Governor. Yes, of course you couldn't commute Joe Brecker's sentence. If you did a thing like that, even to save the rest of the jury, there'd be no more law and order. But look, Governor, don't you think it'd be wise for you to cancel your engagement to ride in the parade tomorrow? It'd be in an open car and a perfect target for any...
11: Judge Wilson! Governor! Judge Wilson has just been shot. He's dead!
13: Shadow will continue with his adventure in just a moment. In the meantime, here is a message of particular importance to families throughout this area who supply their own heat. We are now in a period of the year when all fuels are put to their severest test. However, homeowners who use blue coal have nothing to worry about because blue coal, which is especially prepared for home use, is better qualified to meet sudden changes of weather than other fuels. During mild weather, blue coal banks for long periods with little attention. Then blue coal immediately responds with minimum draft, sending a uniform supply of heat throughout the living quarters of the home. Because blue coal burns down to a fine powdery ash, it is not only an economical fuel, but a particularly clean fuel as well. Furthermore, blue coal is an American product mined in Pennsylvania by the Glen Alden Coal Company. Unlike a good many other fuels sold in this area, blue coal is prepared exclusively for home use. So that you can be sure of getting more uniform, more economical heat, blue coal is act color, so that you can identify it at a glance. There has been a big swing this winter to blue coal throughout this territory. Sales of blue coal this winter in the Middle Atlantic and New England states show an increase of 10.4% over sales for the same period a year ago. So take a tip from these blue coal families. For better, more economical heat, switch to blue coal tomorrow. Ask for it by name. Order a trial ton from your nearest blue coal dealer, whose name will be found in the Where to Buy It section of your classified telephone directory under the name Blue Coal.

0: Good work, Margot.
1: Hello, Lamont.
0: Didn't take you long to get here. Let me help you out of the car.
1: I was waiting for your call, Lamont. As a matter of fact, I've been waiting for days. Where have you been? What are you doing?
0: The same thing the entire police force this city's been doing, Margot. Chasing a will-o'-the-wisp.
1: Are you sure it's Joe Brecker's brother, Danny?
0: Yes, there doesn't seem to be any doubt of it. But the police can't find him, and I haven't a single clue to go on.
1: What do you know about him?
0: I looked up his record. He was shell-shocked during the war in France. He was an expert marksman, a sniper. Society trained him to kill men. I told him they were enemies, that he should kill them off. Now, with a shell-shocked mind, he's remembering what society taught him. To kill.
1: Yes.
0: And another thing. For the people who've been through that experience, life is cheap.
1: Yes, but these poor people he shot and killed, the jurors and the judge, they were only doing their duty. They're innocent.
0: Yes, individually they're innocent, Margot. Individually we're all innocent, and yet all guilty. Because this Danny, Joe Brecker's brother, is a product of our own folly. Teaching men to kill in time of war, and yet expecting them to respect life in time of peace.
1: Lamont, why did you want me to meet you here?
0: Oh, I want you to do something for me, Margot. I want you to go into that brownstone house right over there. Joe Brecker's mother lives in the basement.
1: Yes.
0: Joe is scheduled to die at 5 o'clock. It's exactly 10 minutes from now.
1: All right, Lamont. I'll do it. Where will you be?
0: I'll be with you, Margot, as the shadow. I have a feeling Danny may come to his mother tonight, either just before or just after his brother dies. Hurry, you have less than 10 minutes. Here's the house. I'll ring the bell.
1: Lamont, what shall I tell her? That I'm a reporter?
0: Yes, but don't try to make her answer questions.
1: I hear someone coming.
2: Yes? What do you want?
1: Mrs. Brecker, I'd like to speak to you. May I come in?
2: I don't care. You can come in if you want to. Doesn't it matter? Nothing matters anymore. Nothing will ever matter again.
1: I know you've been through a terrible ordeal these past days, Mrs. Brecker.
2: How could you know what I've been through? How could anyone know? My one son a murderer, and the other one, goodness only knows what or where.
1: Oh, I'm very sorry. If there's anything I can do.
2: In 3 minutes, they'll be killing my son, Joe. There's nothing anyone can do. It's his brother, Danny. Oh, I'm so worried about him. Why doesn't he come? Oh, why doesn't he come home?
3: Ma.
2: Oh, Danny.
3: Yeah.
2: Oh.
3: I'd come. Joe said I shouldn't, but I had to come. I knew you'd want me home tonight.
2: Oh, Danny, where have you been? What's Joe been making me do?
3: I've just been doing what Joe told me to do for him. Ma, who's that girl there? What's she doing here?
2: Why, she's just a friend, Danny. Just a friend come to sit with me.
3: She won't tell nobody you've been here, will she?
2: Oh, no, Danny. She won't tell anyone.
3: Ma, they're gonna kill Joe in a few minutes. 5 o'clock. And then I gotta go out and do one more thing for Joe. Look, it's almost time.
2: Oh, no. No, Danny, no. You can't. I won't let you.
3: Let go of me, Ma.
2: No.
3: Let go of me.
2: Danny.
3: I gotta do what Joe told me. I gotta keep my word to Joe.
2: No, Danny, listen to me. I know. I know who's been killing those people, shooting them. Oh, you've got to give yourself up, Danny. They won't hurt you. They didn't know. You didn't know what you were doing. 5 o'clock.
3: It's time. It's time. 5 o'clock. Joe's dead. Now I gotta go back to the tower and do the last thing Joe wanted me to do for him.
1: Danny, don't. You've done enough harm.
3: You keep out of this. Joe told me to do this. I can still hear a voice telling me to do it.
4: Now you'll hear a voice telling you not to, Danny.
3: Voice? I know. You're the shadow.
4: Yes, Danny. And for your own sake, your mother's sake, Danny,
3: Joe told me what to do with you. He knew you'd find me. That's why I got this hand grenade.
2: Oh, Danny, don't.
3: I got my hand on a fire intended. I'm going to pull it out.
4: Stop, Danny. I'm warning you.
3: The voice came from there, in the corner. You told me to throw the grenade. Oh, my shadow.
2: What happened?
4: It's all right. I managed to pick up the grenade and throw it through the window into the court before it exploded.
1: Oh, thank heaven.
4: I don't mind saying that's the closest call the shadow ever had.
1: John, how long have you been here in your office? What happened? Were you able to trail Danny to his hiding place?
0: No, by the time I got to the street after that hand grenade episode, he disappeared.
1: But haven't you any idea where he went? Where that tower he mentioned might be?
0: No, I've been working on this enlarged map of the Midtown section, trying to find some tall building, some tower Danny Brecker could use to hide, to pick off the governor.
1: Danny said something about a tower. It must be somewhere along the line of march of today's parade, Lamont.
0: Margot, that's the Wardman Tower.
1: But it isn't finished. They stopped work on it. It's nothing but a steel frame.
0: What could be a better place for a sharpshooter like Danny Brecker? There's no work going on there, just a watchman down on the street level. Margot, it's a long chance, but it may be the answer. Come on, there isn't a minute to lose.
1: My car's downstairs, Lamont. I'll drive you over there. But what if he isn't there? What if he's somewhere else waiting to strike?
0: In that case, Margot, I'm afraid we'll have a new governor of this state.
3: Just a couple of minutes now, Joe. Just a couple of minutes, and the governor's car will come along. And then I'll do the last thing you asked me to do, Joe. Wind velocity zero. Range 300 yards. He'll die quick, Joe. Like you died. Yeah. The governor's coming now, Joe. That's his automobile with all the flags on it. That's him. Sitting in the back with all those fellas around him. But I can pick him out. I won't miss Joe.
4: Danny. Danny Brecker. Listen to me.
3: What was that? Who said that? Who laughed like that?
4: Don't you recognize the shadow, Danny?
3: But Joe said... He said the hand grenade would fix you.
4: You see, Danny, your brother was wrong. Put down that rifle, Danny Brecker.
3: How did you find me way up here? How did you know I was hiding up here among these steel girders? Just like I used to hide in the trees in the war.
4: That doesn't matter, Danny Brecker. All that matters is that you must not kill any more people.
3: But I got to. Just one more, Shadow. Just one more. The governor. Down there in that car. I promised Joe.
4: No, Danny. You will never keep that promise. Put down that rifle. Put it down, Danny. Lay it down on that steel girder and crawl back to the catwalk.
3: All right. All right. I'll put it down. I'll put it down. Where are you, Shadow? I still got another grenade. Talk to me, Shadow. Say something so I can tell where you are.
4: Crawl back to the catwalk, Danny. Crawl back to the catwalk, I say.
3: No. No, I won't. I won't. You can't make me. Come here and get me if you want me, Shadow.
4: I don't want to have to do that, Danny.
3: Don't you come near me, Shadow. Don't you touch me. If you do, I'll drop this hand grenade. I'll throw it down here among all those people. I'll kill dozens of them. There. I'll pull the pin. I'll throw it.
4: Danny. Listen to me. Hold that hand grenade, Danny. Hold it tight, Danny Brecker. See your fingers tighten about it. Your mind obeys mine. Do you hear me, Danny? Danny, hold it. Don't throw that hand grenade.
3: Hold it. Hold it tight. Don't throw it.
4: Don't drop it. Don't drop it, Danny.
3: Don't drop it, Danny. Don't drop it, Danny. Don't drop it.
5: Yes, Commissioner Weston. A high-powered rifle fell into the street, fell right in front of the governor's car.
6: I'm glad no one was hurt.
5: Mm-hmm. This is the 30th floor. This is where the bomb went off. Blew the guy to pieces.
6: Good heavens, he must have had a time bomb that went off too quick. Any idea who it was?
5: Yep. They found an identification card and some newspaper clippings in his pocket, and what was left of him. It was Danny Brecker. Joe Becker's brother.
6: Oh. Well, I guess that's that. Don't suppose we'll ever know what really happened. Anyway, there's one consolation. Looks as if the shadow fell down on this case just as badly as we did.
4: Not quite, Commissioner Weston.
6: Oh, so you got here in time to take credit for this, eh, Shadow?
4: There is no credit. No glory in the death of Danny Brecker, Commissioner Weston. He was a victim. A human instrument of destruction. Fashioned by mankind. That teaches men to kill their enemies in time of war, yet expects them to forget their murderous art in time of peace. Danny Brecker was an enemy of society, a killer, but only because you and I and countless thousands made him one. No, Commissioner, there is no glory in this for you or the Shadow or for any man.
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7: 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All the characters and all the places named are fictitious. Any similarity to persons living or dead is purely coincidental.

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0: Ladies and gentlemen, the Shadow's latest adventure will be on the air in just a moment. Don't miss any of it because it's a thriller from the word go. And if you drive a car, don't miss this. It's the biggest news of the year for motorists. It's the inside story of the safest thing on wheels, the new Goodrich Safety Silvertown Tire. 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Its never-ending spiral bars, like a battery of windshield wipers, sweep water from under the tire, force it out through special deep drainage grooves, make a dry track for the rubber to grip. 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The Shadow, Lamont Cranston, a man of wealth, a student of science, and a master of other people's minds, devotes his life to righting wrongs, protecting the innocent, and punishing the guilty. Using advanced methods that may ultimately become available to all law enforcement agencies, Cranston is known to the underworld as the Shadow. Never seen, only heard. As haunting to superstitious minds as a ghost. As inevitable as a guilty conscience. The Shadow's true identity is known only to his constant friend and aide, Margot Lane. Today's story, aboard the steamship Amazon.
1: Randy! Randolph Todd!
2: Come on out over, Randy!
1: Join the party!
3: Hi, children! What's the celebration for?
1: Jane's been lucky. She's in the money. She guessed right on the ship's run for the day.
2: Yeah, come on and join us. Can't let Jane take all that cash you wanted to Rick O'Wellen when we dock tomorrow.
1: Don't mind me. I just supply the money. What'll it be, Randy?
4: Oh, nothing now, thanks. I'm looking for my stepmother. Anybody seen her?
1: Oh, sure. She's over there with Dr. DeVista.
5: Oh, yes. Thanks.
1: See you later. Oh, say, we're going for a swim in the deck pool. Want to come along?
4: Oh, not this afternoon, thanks.
1: Oh, I don't think you'll like us.
2: Hey, it'd be a lot of fun, though, wouldn't it?
4: Hello, Mother. Afternoon, DeVista.
6: Oh, sit down, Randall.
4: Yeah. Oh, thank you, Mother. Well, tomorrow we'll be in Rikiguana. And from there on, it's going to be one great big party.
6: Lower your voice, my son.
4: Oh, no one can hear us in this corner. Time for the hush-hush is almost over.
7: Well, it will be shortly.
4: Well, I hope your little revolution is half as much fun as smuggling those munitions out of the United States has been.
6: It will be more exciting, I assure you.
7: And when the revolution is successful, you will be a hero, Todd. My countrymen will never forget what you have done for them.
4: Oh, just as long as it's fun, I don't mind putting up the money.
6: But you will make a fortune also. The people of my blood will show their gratitude in practical ways.
4: You know, the more I think of it, the funnier it gets. The luxurious steamer Amazon on a pleasure cruise. With enough ammunition and guns down in its hold to overthrow three governments.
7: Shh, be careful, Tom.
4: Oh, don't worry. Nobody knows about those boxes marked electric refrigerators.
6: No one but us and Tang Sui.
7: Yes. Your Japanese valet is more practical than you thought. He is interested in the money he is going to make.
4: Sure. Well, Mother, tomorrow should be a great day for you.
6: Yes. To rule the land I was driven out of, an exile.
7: Yes, Marie. The general has promised you great power.
8: Master.
4: What is it now, Tang Sui?
8: Message come to stateroom. I bring it.
6: A message?
7: It is a radiogram.
4: Oh, let's have it, Tang Sui.
8: Here, Master.
4: Oh, that's all, Tang Sui. Oh, blazes, it's in code.
6: Code? Then it's from...
4: Headquarters, yes. From the general.
6: Oh, it may be important. We'd better decode it right away, my son.
4: Sure. Here.
7: No, not here, Tom.
4: Oh, hardly. I'm not a complete fool, Doctor. Anyway, the code book's in my cabin. I'll meet you at dinner time.
7: Your stepson. He thinks this is all a lark. He does not count the danger.
6: Randolph, he is a fool.
7: But he will not be quite so gay if an accident happens. if he stood against a wall and shot.
6: That would be unfortunate, Dr. De Vista.
7: Yes, for him. But if he were... you would come into all his money. Have you forgotten that?
6: No, my friend. I have not forgotten that.
5: Nice swim, Margot.
1: Fine, Lamont.
5: Join me to walk on deck.
1: I'd love to.
5: I didn't see young Todd doing his famous jackknife with debutante.
1: Now, Lamont, Randy's a nice boy. Huh. I've known him for years. A little too much money, but that's all.
5: And he travels around with a strange crew. His stepmother looks rather formidable.
1: Stop making deductions. You're on vacation.
5: Speak of the devil. Hello, Todd.
9: Oh, hello. Hello, Margot.
1: Randy. What's the matter with him?
5: Oh, very polite, wasn't he?
1: I never saw him act like that before. He was like a man in a daze.
5: He did look worried. He had bad news.
1: Bad news?
5: Yes, didn't you notice? He had a radiogram in his hand, stuck in his pocket, and he saw us coming.
1: Well, he certainly shot out of his stateroom in a hurry.
5: Yes, and he wasn't really going anyplace. He stopped and standing there by the rail.
1: All by himself. That isn't like Randy either.
5: Margot, perhaps he needs help. Why not talk to him?
1: We wouldn't talk in front of you, Lamont.
5: All right, you go alone. I'll duck.
1: And if he does need help?
5: Maybe we can supply it. See you later.
1: All right, I'll go over and talk to him. Nice day, isn't it, Randy?
9: Huh? Oh, hello, Margo.
1: Randy, what's the matter with you?
9: Well, I'm in kind of a jam, Margo. Don't you worry.
1: What sort of a jam?
9: Oh, it's the worst darn mess I...
1: Suppose you tell me the whole story.
9: I can't do that.
1: Of course you can.
9: No... I'm an awful coward, Margot.
1: Coward? Nonsense. What is there to be afraid of?
9: Oh, nothing.
1: Randy, I believe you are frightened. Are you in danger?
9: Margot, what would you do if... No, I can't tell anyone.
1: Tell them what?
9: Oh, please, leave me alone, Margot.
1: Randy...
9: Stop pestering me, will you? I can't stand it.
1: Randy, come back here. Randy! Shadow.
10: Yes, Margot.
1: You heard everything?
10: Yes, I was here beside you. Randolph Todd must have some cause for his fear. I think I must talk to that young man. Talk to him soon. As the Shadow.
6: Dr. De Vista, have you seen Randolph?
7: No, Maria.
6: I thought surely he'd be here dancing.
7: No, he did not even come to dinner. Frank Sui is looking for him.
6: De Vista, there is something wrong. Let's go to the boys' car. Come.
7: Here is Tang Sui now.
6: Tang Sui, my stepson?
8: My master has gone back to his stateroom.
7: Good.
8: He is worried. He walks up and down, up and down.
6: We must see about this. Please come, both of you.
7: That radiogram, Maria. Perhaps that is what upset him.
8: Here is the cabin, mister.
6: Open the door.
11: Hello? Oh, is it you?
7: Yes, Todd. It is up.
6: Shut the door, Tang Sui.
8: Yes, mister.
11: Well?
6: We thought you were coming to the dance.
11: Oh, I changed my mind.
8: Something bother, master, maybe?
11: No, I'm all right.
6: Randolph, stop handling that old dagger and look at me.
11: I'm interested in this knife. It's an ancient...
6: Ancient Indian knife, we know all that.
7: Randolph, we want to know why you are acting like this.
6: What did the general say in his radiogram?
11: The radiogram?
7: Yes. What was the message?
11: Well, nothing important. Just good wishes. Then.
6: Really? May I see the message?
11: No, I tore it up and threw it overboard.
7: You destroyed it?
11: Yes, it wasn't important.
6: That message was from the general. We had a right to see it.
11: I'm sorry, I just didn't think.
6: Randolph.
11: What difference does it make? Hey, what are you all staring at me for?
8: Me think, Master Lie.
6: Tongue is right, Randolph. You're lying.
11: I said I threw the message overboard.
6: You're a poor liar, Randolph. Give me that paper.
11: I tell you, I...
6: Grab him.
11: Oh, no, look out, he stabbed the knife.
6: Oh, hold him, Tang Sui.
8: Tang Sui, hold him. Master, drop the knife.
11: Let me go.
7: Twist his arm, Tang Sui.
8: I twist the... Drop the knife.
11: Stop.
6: Drop the knife, you fool. Tang Sui's jiu-jitsu will tear your arm off. Good. Go through his pocket, Mister.
11: Yes.
6: I'll pick up the knife.
7: Hold him, Tang Sui.
8: No worry, Tang Sui handle.
11: This won't catch anywhere.
6: Find the radio message, Doctor, and the code book.
7: Ah, here it is. In the book. And a decoded copy.
6: Read it.
7: Entire plan discovered by government. Blow up ammunition to prevent capture.
8: Master, lie.
11: Well, what if I did? can't take that message seriously.
6: It is an order.
11: It's insane. Think of all the people on this boat. I won't do a thing like that. If you set off the ammunition, they'd all be killed.
6: What is that to us? Fool.
7: We follow the general.
11: Listen, this isn't what I joined. This is mass murder. Innocent people. I didn't mind fighting in your penny ante war, but this...
6: You are a traitor to your people.
11: Your people, stepmother. Not mine. The passengers on this boat are my countrymen. I won't let you slaughter them. I'll show up the whole scheme.
7: You dare?
11: Oh, watch me. Either you call the whole thing off or I go to the captain.
8: No, master.
11: You can't hold me forever, Dong Sui.
6: So, you would betray us. Rika Guana, this is the fate of traitors.
11: Mother. Mother, put down that knife.
6: The knife. It is for the traitor's heart.
7: Maria. You threw the knife.
6: Let him fall, Tang Si.
8: Mistress, throw well. He is dead.
7: But, Maria, this is murder.
6: Do not be a fool, Davista. We had to silence him.
7: You cannot hide a murder.
6: It is not murder. The knife is Randolph's. His grip alone is on the handle. I threw it by the blade. My poor, distracted stepson killed himself.
7: Suicide?
8: Mistress is very wise.
6: Yes. We shall say when they ask questions that we three left him alone and went to dinner. Later, in the dark, we shall carry out the general's command.
7: Explode the...
6: Yes, my dear doctor. Blow up the ship.
1: Oh, hello, Margot. Hello, Mr. Cranston. This is Randy's cabin. He promised to throw a party at his last night on board, and he's walked out on us.
5: Doesn't answer?
1: No, and I bet he's sound asleep in there. Randy, you lubber, let us in.
5: I don't hear anyone inside. Oh, steward, come here a moment.
12: Yes, sir. What is that?
5: Do you know if Mr. Todd's in his cabin?
12: He was, sir, the last I knew. His valet said Todd didn't wish to be disturbed.
1: There, what did I tell you? I'm going to keep on knocking till he pays some attention.
13: Oh, just a minute, Jane. Mr. Cranston has an idea.
5: Steward, have a pass key? Suppose you open the door for us.
12: Well, no, sir, I don't know that...
5: Of course you will. Mr. Todd's playing a joke on the young lady, and we mustn't let him. No one will know. You let us in. Come on.
12: Oh, thank you, sir. Of course, if it's all in fun, sir.
1: Oh, it's dark. Randy, where are you?
12: The light switch is by the door, sir.
5: Oh, yes. Here we are.
13: Lamont, he isn't here.
12: Oh, yes, he is, sir. Look, he's lying on the floor.
1: Yes,
12: oh.
1: Come on, Randy, wake up.
13: Oh! Lamont, that knife in his breast.
1: No!
5: Yes.
12: Is he?
5: Randy Todd is dead.
1: Oh, my poor, poor Randolph.
14: I am sorry, Mrs. Todd. Your stepson appears to have committed suicide.
5: You're sure, Captain McTeague?
14: Oh, yes, I'm sure, Mr. Cranston.
5: There should be some reason for suicide, Captain.
15: I am afraid our young friend was bored with life. He was ill and depressed when we left him before dinner.
14: Exactly, Dr. Vista. I had the ship's doctor check the fingerprints on that knife. They all belong to the dead man. No one else had touched it.
1: If only he had come to me.
15: You must not reproach yourself, Marie.
5: Captain...
14: Yes, Mr. Cranston?
5: I met young Todd this afternoon. He seemed worried about something.
15: Yes, I, too, noticed that he was troubled.
5: The question is, Dr. DeVita, what was he worried about?
15: Who knows? He was a moody youth.
6: Yes, poor boy. We'll never know his reason.
5: Captain, Todd had a radiogram this afternoon. It's missing now.
6: Randolph received many messages, Captain McTeague, concerning the estate.
5: Did he show you this one, Mrs. Todd?
6: I never interfered with his affairs.
14: We're wasting time, Cranston.
5: I think not, Captain. This message may have been important. Tang Sui, did you see it?
8: Tang Sui, no, nothing.
14: I'll ask the questions, Cranston.
5: Very well.
6: You might ask Mr. Cranston how he knows the radiogram is missing.
14: Yes, how about that, Cranston?
5: Todd was wearing the same suit when I found him, so I looked for it.
6: You mean you searched the body?
5: Yes, the steward was here as a witness.
14: Well, I must say you've got your nerve, Cranston.
5: Perhaps, but suicide with a knife isn't very common, Captain.
14: Now, look here, Cranston. It's bad enough to have a suicide on board without you trying to twist it into something worse.
5: No one saw young Todd after his three traveling companions left him.
15: I resent that.
6: Captain McTeague, this is outrageous. Must we be badgered by this young man? I can't stand his manner.
5: Oh. I still think...
14: That's enough from you, Cranston.
5: Well, I'm merely trying.
14: I've had more than enough of your impudence. Adams, Mr. Captain, take this Mr. Cranston to his stateroom and lock him up.
5: Lock me up?
14: Yes, I am holding you as a material witness.
5: Oh, that's ridiculous.
14: And Adams.
16: Yes, sir.
14: Put a man on the deck outside Cranston's cabin window. He's to stay in his room.
16: Yes, sir. Come on, Mr. Cranston.
5: Coming. I'll see you again, Captain. Very soon.
0: Ladies and gentlemen, while we're waiting for the Shadow's hair-raising story to reach a thrilling climax, let me say something about a new kind of rainy day driving safety that may save your life. Because who knows...
10: The Shadow knows. When there's wet, slippery film on the highways, there's always the grim uncertainty that your car may start sliding, swerving, spinning off the road. Why gamble with fate?
0: Yes, motorists, and why gamble on tires when the new Goodrich Silvertown, with its lifesaver tread, offers you such marvelous skid protection? And marvelous is the word for it. Because exhaustive road tests of the regular and premium price tires of America's six largest tire manufacturers prove that the new Goodrich Silvertown gave greater skid protection than any of the other tires tested. And don't forget, motorists, those grueling road tests weren't made by Goodrich. They were conducted by absolutely impartial engineers from America's largest independent testing laboratory, the Pittsburgh Testing Laboratory. What's more, some of the tires the new Silvertown was tested against have list prices as much as 40 to 70% more. When you consider that, then the fact that this new Goodrich Silvertown gave greater skid resistance than any tire tested is even more remarkable. Remember, when you buy Silvertowns, you get Lifesaver Tread Skid Protection plus Golden Ply Blowout Protection. 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
8: You hear? This go in that bag, Stuart.
12: I write you off.
8: Think that is all.
12: Smart idea, Mr. Tangsoy, packing ahead of time. Most people leave at the last minute.
8: Boat docks tomorrow.
12: Right you are, early in the morning. That was terrible, your boss, Mr. Todd, killing himself.
8: Most tragic. Tang Shui, very fond of, young master.
12: Yes, very tough break. I'll answer it. That's funny.
8: Funny? What is?
12: There's nobody at the door.
8: No one?
12: The passage is empty.
8: Never mind, Stuart, you can go.
12: Right you are.
8: Shut door, please. Stuart, I said go. Who laughed?
10: I did, Tang Sui.
8: You? Where are you? I cannot see you.
10: I am here beside you, Tang Sui.
8: Only voice?
10: Yes, Tang Sui. The Shadow is a voice asking for the truth. The truth about Randolph Todd's death.
8: Tang Sui know nothing.
10: Tang Sui lies. The Shadow knows. Where is the radiogram your young master got this afternoon?
8: I not know.
10: You are a wicked servant, Tang Sui. Where is the radiogram?
8: I did nothing.
10: Where is it?
8: Here, in pocket.
10: Put it on the table.
8: Yes, Shadow.
10: Why was it taken? What does it say?
8: I give it to you. No. Go away, please.
10: No, Tang Sui, not until I know the truth. Was Randolph Todd murdered?
8: Go away, please, go away, Tang Sui. Did nothing.
10: Tang Sui, get away from that
8: door. No, leave me alone. I run.

0: This is nonsense, Tang Sui.
1: Such a wild story.
2: No, true. Tang Sui talk with shadow. No, man. Just shadow.
0: I don't believe it.
2: It true, Mr. Shadow. Take radiogram from Tang Sui.
3: The radiogram? You gave it to him?
0: You coward.
2: Cannot fight shadow. Cannot see.
0: Fool. There is the answer to not seeing him. He hid in the fog.
2: No fog in Tang Sui's cabin.
0: Well, we won't mind the fog a little later tonight. Doctor, you'd better shut the window. Look at the way the curtains are blowing in.
1: That is funny. There has not been a breath of air all night.
0: But the curtains were blowing, just for a moment.
1: This shadow, he may prove an obstacle.
0: How? He cannot know our plan, or what is in the hold of the ship. Now listen, we are only about 10 miles off the Ricaguana coast.
1: In a section friendly to the revolution.
0: Yes, in the fog we can easily lower a boat and slip away.
2: But this is a shadow.
0: You and your ghost stories, Tang Sui. He cannot do anything.
2: He has radio message.
1: Only the copy in code. I destroyed the decoded copy. How can he read the message without the code book?
0: And you have the code book saved, Tavista?
1: Of course, I have it on me.
4: Look in your pocket, Tavista.
1: Huh?
0: What's that? Who spoke?
2: Shadow, he's here.
4: Yes, my friend. The shadow is here.
3: Maria, the code book. It is not in my pocket.
4: I took it from you, DeVista. I took it. Now I can read the message that caused one of you to murder Randolph Todd.
3: Maria, if he reads that message...
0: First, he must decode it. By that time, he will be too late. Come, we act at once.

0: Half speed ahead. Half speed it is, Captain.
1: Very good, Mr. Pearson. Keep her on the course and keep sounding that whistle.
0: Yes, sir. What night, sir?
1: Blasted fog. Watch she doesn't get any closer to shore. There are shoals in there.
0: Aye, aye, sir.
2: Captain McTeague.
1: What was that?
2: I am here, Captain McTeague. Behind you.
1: Where? Get off the bridge. There are no passengers allowed up here.
2: Your ship is in danger, Captain.
1: Listen, whoever you are, get off the bridge. There's no danger. I've brought the Amazon through many a fog.
2: The danger isn't the fog, Captain. It's below decks.
1: Below? Say, come out here in the light so I can get a good look at you.
2: You cannot see me, Captain, but you must believe me. There are explosives in the hold.
1: You must be crazy.
2: There are munitions. Disguise. They're bound for revolutionaries in Ricaguana. There's a plan to blow them up.
1: Say, who are you?
2: They call me the Shadow, Captain. Believe me, you must go below before it is too late. Randolph Todd knew about the munitions, too. That's why he was murdered.
1: Murdered?
2: If you don't believe that, Captain, at least go down into the hold. Go now, and you will learn.
1: Mr. Pearson.
3: Yes, sir.
1: Take over. I'm going below. I want two men, armed.
3: Yes, sir.
4: Yes, Maria. Tansui, hand me that hatchet.
5: Yes, sir, here.
4: This one has the fuses.
6: Quickly, start tying one up to the powder. If one box blows up, they'll all go.
4: Yes, and the ship with them.
5: What is this? Someone come.
1: What?
4: Tansui, quick, switch out the light.
5: Yes, sir.
6: Good. Now, Tansui, stay by the switch box. Don't turn them on till I give the word.
5: Yes, miss.
4: Quiet, quiet.
1: It's black as pitch in here. Got your flash, Peters?
7: Yes, Captain.
1: Find the light switch.
7: Right.
1: If you ask me, this is the craziest...
6: Now, tongue three.
1: Hey, who turned on those lights?
8: Do not move, Captain.
7: Got a gun, sir.
1: So I see.
7: So is the woman.
6: And I am a good shot, sailors. Keep your hands up.
1: Mr. Todd and... Mrs. Todd and Dr. DeVista. Say, what are you doing down here?
9: Good evening, Captain.
1: And young Todd's valet, too. Put down those guns. What the devil do you mean
6: you
1: by...
6: You do not command now, Captain.
1: That's mutiny.
8: Throw your guns on the floor, gentlemen.
1: I'll be...
6: You'll be dead if you don't.
9: Throw guns.
7: What do you say, Captain?
1: Go ahead, boys. There's not much we can do now. Here's my gun.
6: The others, please, quickly. Line up facing the wall, gentlemen. Keep those hands up, Captain.
1: You don't expect to get away with this.
6: But we do. We will. There will be a certain loud noise, and you... But never mind. Tang Sui.
5: Yes, missus.
6: You will shoot the first man who turns around.
5: Yes.
6: Come, Dr. DeVista. We must hurry. Bring the hatchet with you.
8: Yes, I am coming.
1: You. What's your name? Tang Sui. What does she mean by a loud noise? Are there explosives in this hole?
9: Captain, no talk.
1: If anything happens to this
9: ship... One more word and Captain die.
2: I think not, Tang Sui.
5: Shadow! Let go... My arm!
2: Drop the gun, Tang Sui.
1: The man who calls himself a shadow's got him.
2: Softly, Captain. Let's get the others.
7: I've got his gun, sir.
5: Oh, let me go, Shadow. Let me go.
2: All right, Captain, rush the others. They're laying a fuse.
1: A fuse? Grab your guns, men. Come on.
5: Let go, Shadow. Tang Sui, do nothing.
2: No, you don't like your jiu-jitsu when it's practiced on you. Come on, the others.
1: Drop your hand. Grab the man. Pull it in. Now, easy, lady. We got you.
6: Oh, Shadow, this is your doing.
2: No, Mrs. Todd, yours. The Shadow merely helps the cause of justice.
1: Say, these are munitions, all right. Look at that. Powder. High explosive shells. Enough to blow the ship right out of the water.
2: That was their idea, Captain.
1: Well, I hope you three are satisfied. Smuggling, piracy, assault with a deadly weapon, sabotage. You'll spend the rest of your lives behind bars.
2: No, Captain, not all three. Tang Sui will die for the murder of his master, Randolph Todd.
5: Oh, no, I did not...
2: You will hang, Tang Sui.
5: I tell you truth, Shadow.
4: Don't you, fool.
6: Be quiet.
2: The truth, Tang Sui.
5: Mrs. Todd, one time, soccer's lady, she throw knife by blade.
6: You little traitor!
1: Look out!
7: She grabbed the hatchet, sir, and threw it.
1: We had to shoot, sir.
2: The hatchet just missed Tang Sui.
5: Oh, she bad. She murder master.
1: The woman is dead.
4: Marie.
2: So, Captain, Mrs. Todd paid for her crime. She killed her stepson. She planned to destroy all the people on the ship. Instead, it was she who perished.
1: Peters and Johnson.
3: Yes, sir.
1: Take Dr. Vista and Dong Shui to the brig.
3: Yes, sir.
10: Yeah, come on, now. Come on.
1: Shadow, I'd like to thank you. Who are you, anyway?
2: Just the Shadow, Captain McTeague. I work in the shadows. Against crime.
1: You saved my ship. I feel the line should thank you publicly.
2: My power would be lost if I were known, Captain.
1: Well, there's a young man upstairs I owe an apology to. A lad named Cranston.
2: Really? Why?
1: Well, he sort of figured young Todd was murdered.
2: Mr. Cranston must be very wise. And now, Captain, I must go back into the shadows.

0: have been listening to a dramatized version of one of the many copyrighted stories which appear in the Shadow magazine.
1: The weed of crime bears bitter fruit. Crime does not pay. 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

knows what evil lurks in the hearts of men. 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

Ladies and gentlemen, the Shadow's latest adventure starts in just a moment. 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It's the new Goodrich Safety Silver Town with the amazing Lifesaver tread that actually dries wet roads. 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The Shadow, Lamont Cranston, a man of wealth, a student of science, and a master of other people's minds, devotes his life to righting wrongs, protecting the innocent, and punishing the guilty. Using advanced methods that may ultimately become available to all law enforcement agencies, Cranston is known to the underworld as the Shadow. Never seen, only heard, as haunting to superstitious minds as a ghost, as inevitable as a guilty conscience. The Shadow's true identity is known only to his constant friend and aide, Margot Lane. Today's story, The Creeper.

0: Mother, is that you? Is the storm frightening you? Mother!
1: Be quiet. I won't hurt you. Oh. I'm just going to take you away. Away where nobody will ever find you. Nobody will ever find you. And you won't be lonely. There are other fine young ladies like yourself where I'm taking you. They were rich and beautiful, too. One. One. One.

0: Margo, what do you
1: want? Lamont, forgive me for making you rush over here to my apartment at this time in the morning. I just learned that something's happened to one of my dearest friends, Edith Day.
0: Edith Day? I remember her, Margo. Came out 2 seasons ago. Isn't she that beautiful little dark-haired girl I know as the Allenders?
1: Yes, that's the one, Lamont. Her mother just told me she's frantic, terrible.
0: Now, Margo, suppose you compose yourself and tell me exactly what's wrong. This is Margo Lane. My assistant in criminal investigation would do as to someone who meant nothing to you.
1: But this is such a shock, Lamont. Edith's missing.
0: Missing?
1: Yes, she disappeared from her bedroom last night. There were signs of a struggle.
0: Where's the house located?
1: In the Mayfair district.
0: 5-block section where all those recent robberies have occurred?
1: Yes, and 2 murders and 5 other disappearances.
0: That's right, but the paper said every block is a private garden. The finest burglar alarms have been installed in all the houses.
1: But Lamont, terrible people just disappearing into thin air without a trace, without any clue as to what's happened to them. Something awful must have happened to Edith.
0: No ransom notes?
1: No, nothing.
0: Police are there, of course.
1: Oh, yes, swarming all over the house. Commissioner Weston himself is conducting the inquiry. Mrs. Day asked me to come over here and stay with her, but I want to talk to you first. Oh, poor Edith.
0: Police must have searched the house, I suppose.
1: Jeffrey talked about him.
0: He might have been carried across the rooftop.
1: No, the door to the roof was bolted and locked on the inside. It's equipped with a burglar alarm, too.
0: Can you go ahead and console Mrs. Day, Margot?
1: I was hoping you'd come with me.
0: Not at the moment, Margot.
1: But it's a case for you as the shadow.
0: Yes, Margot, the shadow will take a hand in this game of violence and death.
2: Mrs. Day, are you absolutely certain your daughter did not leave the house after midnight?
3: Yes, Commissioner Weston, you asked me that before.
2: Yes, I know. I'm sorry, but come in. Callahan, the watchman's here, Commissioner. Have him come in.
4: Morning, Commissioner.
2: Callahan, your report shows you tried all the doors of this house every hour, on the hour, last night.
4: That's right. They were okay. They were all locked.
2: And nobody could have opened a door or a window in this house without setting off the burglar alarm in your agency's central office?
4: Yes, that's right, sir.
2: And Miss Day must still be in this house. Sergeant.
5: Yes, sir.
2: Have your men made a complete search all through the house?
6: Oh, yes, Commissioner, from top to bottom. But they just wait till we have a look, whatever.

0: about that Mayfair crime wave story. Make it hot. Pour it into Commissioner Weston. Mystery unsolved crime. Two known dead. Six persons missing without a trace. Demand action. Results. Clear it all on the front page. Go to town on it.
1: There you are, Margot.
2: Lamont, what on earth are you doing here in the public library?
1: I'm discovering things about this fair city of ours that I never knew before, Margot.
2: I don't understand, Lamont.
1: I'm trying to find Edith Day, Margot. It may seem a very roundabout way, but the police and the private detective agencies have proven the futility of direct methods.
2: Then you have discovered something. Oh, Lamont, what is it? Why did you come here to the public library?
1: Because I wanted to look up some old maps and records of the city.
2: But why? What could that possibly have to do with Edith's disappearance?
1: I'm not sure, Margot, but it may have everything to do with it. I'll show you something that may surprise you.
2: Lamont, what are you driving at? That's just an old map.
1: Exactly, Margot, an engineering map, a plan of the proposed water conduit, surveyed and laid out in the year 1896.
2: But Lamont...
1: Wait, Margot, I'll explain. This plan calls for a 12-foot water main from the West Park Reservoir to the Central District, a distance of a mile and a half. Mm-hmm. Margot, 1 mile of that water conduit was built. Then the Spanish-American War came along and the project was abandoned. It was sealed up. It's all here in the old city records. In some way, the whole project became lost in the tangles of official red tape and forgotten.
2: What are you driving at? I still can't see what this has to do with.
1: I'll show you in just a minute. Here. Here's a rough sketch of the Mayfair district, Margot, on tissue paper. I've marked the location of every house in that district where a murder, robbery, or abduction has taken place in the last 2 months. Here. Based over this old map. Now, look. See what happened?
2: Oh, why, Lamont! Every one of those houses is located directly over that old abandoned water main.
1: Yes, Margot, and unless I'm badly mistaken, that is the answer to the disappearance of Edith Day, and it'll lead us to the solution of this crime wave in the Mayfair district.
2: Lamont, that water main must be way down underground. The police searched the basements of those houses. There'd have to be an entrance big enough for a man to get through.
1: I believe there is, Margot. It's the only possible answer. In every one of these crimes, the story's been the same. No one was seen going into the houses. No one was seen going out. The burglar alarms were intact, yet people vanished.
2: Lamont, only you're right. If there's still some chance Edith and those other poor people are still alive, down there in that abandoned hole in the earth. But who could do a thing like that, and why would they do it?
1: Must be the work of a monster, Margot. I checked up on the things that were stolen, the other crimes. Richly upholstered furniture, tapestries, paintings. Never any money or jewelry. Things you would ordinarily expect a thief to take.
2: Good heavens, Lamont. You think someone's taken those things down into that black hole?
1: Yes, and he's taken something else that is doubly significant. Food. Storerooms have been stripped. Case after case of canned goods has been carried away, Margot. Food enough for a dozen people. And it's more than anything else convinces me that the people who have vanished are still alive somewhere down there in a labyrinth of tunnels carved out of solid rock.
2: Oh, Lamont, if only you're right. There's only some way we can get down there.
1: I believe there is. I believe there is a way. A way the shadow can get down there with your help.
2: I'll do anything. Anything, you know that, Lamont.
1: Margot, I want you to go straight from here to Mrs. Day's. I want you to stay there tonight.
2: But what about you? Where will you be? Can't I do something to help?
1: Later, Margot, but don't worry. You walk through the door of the Day mansion, the shadow will be with you. And I'm sure that somewhere the wall, the floor, the basement of that house will yield the answer to this ghastly riddle.
3: Down there in the cellar. Sort of a tapping sound.
2: Oh, don't go down there, Henry. Don't do it, I tell you. Henry, this house has given me the creeps. I won't work here another day. I'm giving notice to Mrs. Day in the morning. She'll have to get another maid.
3: Yes, you're right. I don't hear nothing now. He was just imagining things after what happened last night. I'm a butler, not a detective. Mrs. Day insists on staying in this house. I'm leaving her service, too.
2: Oh, shut the door, Henry. I can't stand to look through that door still. It's just...
4: Yes, yes. You have good reason to be afraid to stay in this house. Unless I find what I'm looking for. This big stone slab has a hollow ring. This is it. This is the answer.
2: Oh, Margot, you don't know how much it means to me to have you stay here. All my friends want me to leave this house, but I can't. And the servants, they're afraid. I'm sure they'll leave tomorrow.
5: I'm glad I could be with you, Mrs. Day. But now, don't think any more about it, please. Try to get some rest. You're exhausted.
2: Well, I'll try, Margot, but I'm afraid I can't rest.

0: All I can do is think of what's happened, what may be happening to Edith. Oh, my poor darling. Oh, it's so awful, Margot, not to know.
1: What's happened today?
0: Oh, it's the house phone in the hall, Margot. Would you run?
1: Yes, yes, I'll answer it right away.
2: Try to get some help, Mrs. Jason.
1: Hello?
3: Hello. Margot.
1: Yes, I'm on.
3: You come down to the basement immediately. Try to get there without being seen. The servant's gone to bed. Hurry. Hurry, Margot.
1: Come on, it's Margot. Where are you?
4: Right here, Margot. Be quiet as you can. I've turned on my flashlight.
1: What have you found?
4: Come over here a minute. Look, that stone slab.
1: Then you were right, Lamont. This is how Edith was carried away, down from that hole. But how in the world did you get the slab up?
4: For quite a while, I found an iron bar. Be careful. Don't get too close to that hole, Margot. There's no telling how deep it is.
1: Lamont, now what are we going to do? Hadn't we better notify the police?
4: No, Margot. Calling the police now might mean the death of every one of his victims, if they're still alive.
1: But suppose whoever's doing this heard you tapping down here, heard you lifting the stone. Suppose he's waiting for you down there in the dark somewhere.
4: Oh, I've got to risk that.
1: Well, how will you get down? There's no ladder.
4: There's a heavy clothesline in the laundry room, the other end of the cellar. I noticed it when I was examining the walls in there. I'll get it.
1: All right, but I wish you had...
5: Ladies and gentlemen, before the Shadow's exciting adventure continues, I have a word about auto theft. Because there are so many motorists who risk life and limb without knowing it.
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7: Yes, do you know what it means? The creeper is bringing you another victim to keep us company in this living room. There was only something we could do. We could only get these chains off.
8: No, it's no use.
7: We're helpless.
1: Dr. Conrad, do you think there's any chance, any hope?
8: We mustn't give up hope, Dick. Sooner or later, the police will trap the creeper, find the tunnel.
7: The police. Listen, all of you. Some of you have been here a day, a week, 2 weeks. I've been here 2 months. Nothing but the creeper and rats for company. Chained like an animal, half-starved. I thought the police would find me. I had hoped, too, but now I know. We'll die here. We'll never get out. Never. Never. Never get out. Never get out.
1: I can't stand it, Mom.
7: I will. What difference does it make? Sooner or later, the creeper will kill us all. We'll never see the light of day again. Never.
1: Never think of... Oh, why did you hit him? He didn't know what he was saying.
8: I had to. He's unconscious now, and it's better that way. Can't stand much more. Heaven help us if someone doesn't get us out of here soon.
9: So you find out how I catch all the fine, beautiful ladies and bring them down here.
1: Wait, you don't have to put those chains on me. I won't try to get away.
9: Nobody gets away. Nobody ever gets away. Nobody knows about this old tunnel. I found it long ago.
1: How long have you lived down here? Who are you? Why have you crawled up into people's homes and dragged them down here? What have you done? Fullerton. You haven't killed him, have you?
9: No. Only one. And because he wouldn't talk to me, always kept trying to get away. I killed him so he wouldn't run away. But then there was no one to talk to. I got lonely. That was long, long ago.
1: But the others, and Edith Day, the girl you carried away last night, where are they?
9: Oh, you'll see them real soon. It's not far from here down the tunnel. A great wide place in the tunnel. It's like a big room. You shall see.
1: Wait. Let me rest here a minute more, and I'll go with you.
9: No, you don't. You come now.
1: Quickly. Don't. Let go of me. Let me tell you something. How do you know someone else won't find your hiding place just as I did? And you better go up and shout and lower that stone.
9: No, you come now. You tried to trick me. I come back and fix that when I change you up with the rest of them.
1: Maybe it's too late. Someone knows I'm here. He was in the basement when you pulled me down here.
9: Let him come. I'm not afraid of any man. All men are afraid of me. I make them afraid. I make them my slaves. They call me the Creeper.
1: Creeper?
6: You are the Creeper, and all men fear you.
9: Who was that? I heard laughter, a voice.
6: Yes, the laughter and voice of the Shadow.
9: But there's no one here. I see no one, and yet I...
1: Someone is here, someone you can't see. Someone who's not afraid of you. You're hearing the Shadow.
9: Shadow? The Shadows do not laugh. They do not speak. Oh, no. For years I have lived among shadows in the darkness.
6: Your crimes have found you out, Creeper.
9: The voice of a man. Why can't I see him? There's no place he can hide, nor here.
6: I am here, close to you, Creeper. Even by the yellow light of your lantern, you cannot see me. Because I have the power to cast a shadow across your mind. A veil across your eyes.
9: No! Like a dream. Like the dreams I used to have when I lived down here alone. I used to pretend. I used to talk to people. Pretend they talked to me.
6: No, Creeper. Those others who spoke to you were fantastic creatures of your imagination. I am here. Watch, I'll prove it to you. See? I was close enough to snatch that chain from your hand, throw it away. Now... Now you are going to lead me to your other victims. Margo, get back here with me.
9: No! Keep away from me. Keep away or I'll kill you.
6: Is that the gun you used to kill Haggerty, the night watchman, Creeper?
9: Yes! Yes, he almost caught me. Yes, I killed him. I killed him. And I'll kill you.
6: Why don't you try? Why don't you shoot, Creeper?
9: If I only see you,
10: No, that doesn't matter. There's a better way. I can see the girl.
9: Keep away from me, Shadow. You keep away or I'll shoot her.
6: You'll never have a chance.
9: Let go of me. You'll never take me. Never.
10: I told you
9: I'd kill her. I told you, Shadow.
8: Margo. Oh, what a fool I was to expose you to this.
1: Did he get away?
8: No. I knocked him out, but not quite soon enough. Did he shoot you?
1: Nothing, Lamont, nothing. Oh, it hit my shoulder. Only a fresh wound. I'll be all right. Find me to stay in the other, Lamont. Get him out of here.
8: No, Margo, that can wait. I've got to stop this flow of blood.
1: I'm all right. Let me get up.
8: No, I can't get up. Let's go. Soon I get the finish. Get in, Margo. Best we can do, and I get you to the doctor there. We've got to find some way of getting you back up that shaft.
1: No, please, Lamont. It's only a flesh wound, I tell you. If you don't know the doctor, I'll be all right. Just leave me here and go help the others. Lamont!
8: What?
1: The creature! The man through there!
8: Yes?
1: He's gone! You said.
8: Good. I thought I'd knocked him out.
1: You gotta go after him. Now that he knows someone's found his hiding place, you'll kill Edith. You'll kill all the people he's got down here.
8: I'm afraid you're right, Margo. I hate to leave you here like this.
1: Margo, go on, please. I'm all right. I'll try to find a way to get up the shaft and notify the police.
8: All right, Margo. You think you can. There's a ladder, but be careful. It's old and rough, and some of the rungs are gone.
1: I'll get out. I'll get help, but it may be too late unless you can find the creeper and stop him from murdering those poor people he's dragged down into this awful place.
8: I could only be sure which way he went.
1: He was trying to take me. That way. Down the tunnel. Hurry, Lamont. Hurry. Take the lantern.
11: All right, Margo, but get out of here if you can. Notify the police. Tell them the creeper shot you. Tell them you saw him escape down here through the cellar. But don't come back down here, Margo. There's no telling what may happen. What this fiend may do.

0: Creighton's come back.
1: Oh, yes. Something's happened, Miss Day. Maybe the police have found this horrible place at last.
2: Oh, his face is bleeding. His eyes.
0: Horrible. He's being chained up like this. Like animals.
3: If the police are coming, he'll kill us. I know he will.
1: Now, wait. He's going to that chair he calls the throne.
0: Do something. Why is he standing here?
1: Turning this way.
2: It's happened all right.
1: I'm afraid something worse is going to happen.
0: Oh, nothing could be worse than this. Nothing.
3: Oh. Why don't you get it over with?
0: Oh, don't you kill us if they don't want
4: it. Yes. Why don't I? Why don't I kill all of you? That's it. That's it. Then you won't be able to take me away from my castle in the earth. Oh. I got the dynamite, and it's all ready. All I have to do is light the fuse. That's it. That's it. That'll seal the tunnel, and we'll all die. But we'll all be together. I will be lonely.
5: It's too late for that, Creeper.
4: Shadow! So you followed me here?
5: Yes, Creeper.
1: You hear that? It's the Shadow.
0: Shadow?
5: Listen to me, all of you. You have nothing to fear from me. Nothing to fear from the Shadow. I've come to help you. Get you out of this dead.
4: But you won't, Shadow. You'll never take them away from me. Look. Look what I have in my hand. See? Dynamite. I stole that, too. I knew that someday I might need it. Someday someone would come. But it'll kill us all. And it'll kill you, too, Shadow.
5: No, Creeper, I'm not chained. I can get away from you. Why don't you follow me? Follow my voice.
4: You're afraid, Shadow. You're running away. But you won't get far. You don't know this coming like I do.
5: Then follow me. Follow my voice, Creeper. Follow my voice.
4: I'm following you. You can't go much further. You've come the wrong way. Behind you is the end of the tunnel. The end of the tunnel. And the end of you.
5: Yes, this is the end of the tunnel. What are you waiting for, Creeper? Like
4: with
5: you. Now it's your chance.
4: Yes. Yes, you're right. Now. Now it's my chance. Now. You can't get away.
5: Throw the dynamite. Throw it, Creeper. Can't you guess where I am by the sound of my voice?
4: Yes. Yes. You're caught, Shadow. With you out of the way, no one else knows except that girl. And I killed her. She can't tell. And I'll be safe.

0: something?
1: Yes, Margo, I know. I've read the papers. They gave the Shadow a very fine picture of him.
0: But Lamont, what really happened? When the police got there, Edith Day and Mr. Conrad and the others told them the Shadow arrived just as the Creeper was going to dynamite the place and kill them all. They said the Shadow tricked the Creeper into following him down the tunnel away from the others so they wouldn't be killed. And then there was an explosion. They said the Creeper and the Shadow were blown to pieces.
1: Do I look blown to pieces, Margo?
0: Oh, but Lamont, how did you escape?
1: The old trick of voice projection, Margo. Ventriloquism. Easy in that tunnel. The Creeper followed my voice, hurled the dynamite where he thought my voice was coming from. Ahead of him. All the time I was behind him. Far enough behind him to be safe.
0: Oh, I'm glad. Oh, I'm so glad, Lamont. I was afraid that this time it was true that the Shadow was dead.
1: No, Margot. As Mark Twain once said, the report of my death has been grossly exaggerated. The Shadow is still alive. Very much alive, as the criminal world will discover to its sorrow.
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3: The weed of crime bears bitter fruit. Crime does not pay. The Shadow knows.
2: All the characters and all the places named are fictitious. Any similarity to persons living or dead is purely coincidental.

0: 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The Shadow here on Audio Theater. Tonight's titles were The Bride of Death, The Silent Avenger, Aboard the Steamship Amazon, and The Creeper. These shows' air dates were March 6, 13, May 8, and 29, 1938. Tune in next Tuesday evening, same time, same place, for another set of thrilling and awesome detective shows here on Audio Theater. This is your host, Ron, saying thanks for listening. Until then, have a good one.
1: 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Stay tuned next time for another thrilling episode. Until then, I bid you farewell.

Good evening, this is your host, James. Welcome to Audio Theater for April 3, 2026. This evening I present a quad play from the old-time radio series, The Man Called X. Tonight's titles are as follows. India Quinine Contract, Will You Marry Me, The Throne of Tannin, and Timber Country Backslash. This set of shows aired on the evenings of October 1, 1944, August 7, September 18, and October 16, 1947. Now, sit back and relax, as The Man Called X brings you tonight's feature. Enjoy this featured presentation.

0: man called X. He is the man who crosses the ocean as readily as you and I cross town. He is the man who travels today as you and I will travel tomorrow. He is the man who fights today's war in his unique fashion so that tomorrow's peace will make the world a neighborhood for all of us. He is the man called X. Takes us to India, land of jeweled maharajas and beautiful princesses. But as the story opens, Mr. X is not yet within earshot of softly tinkling temple bells. For the moment, he's traveling down New York's Great White Way, and the lady carrying the cab with him is not an Indian princess, but Miss Nancy Bessington, anxious to arrive on time for the opening of a new musical comedy.
1: Driver, I want you to drop us at the Gotham Towers, corner 45th Street.
2: Okay.
3: Ken, that's miles away from the theater. What are you up to?
1: Johnny, I'm trying to kill two birds with one stone, to get rid of this Barney Oldfield and to deliver a letter.
3: Letter? Are you by any chance working for the post office department?
1: No, dear, but there's a department in Washington that would be plenty interested in it.
3: Washington? And you whisper that in my ear 10 minutes before curtain time.
1: Oh, I was going to tell you. But when this fellow's driving, all I could think of was the police department.

0: 24th floor. Penthouse elevator to your right, down the hall. Just push the button, it's automatic.
1: Come on, Nancy.
2: Okay.
1: Now, this whole affair won't take us 3 minutes, sweet. All I have to do is to deliver the letter to a certain Amar Pahalani.
2: Who?
1: Well, he's representative of an East Indian Maharaja who's been here negotiating some deal or other.
2: Well, what's in the letter, Ken?
1: I think it's a contract.
2: Oh.
1: The boys didn't choose to tell me, and I didn't choose to ask because I didn't want to be dragged into the matter.
2: Here, let me push the button for the elevator.
1: Huh? You'd better push it again.
2: Mm-hmm.
1: Oh, here, Ken. Oh. Stand aside, dear. The door's sliding open.
2: Oh. Oh, there's someone in here.
1: Someone was in there. This man's dead. Well, look at his turban, all covered with blood.
2: Please don't touch him.
1: Wait, his eyes are flickering open. He's trying to speak. Mr. Pahalani?
2: Pahalani?
1: Are you Amar Pahalani?
2: He's trying to... He nodded.
1: Mr. Pahalani, I'm Kenneth Thurston. I'm Mr. X. I brought your letter. A contract that must be delivered.
2: His lips are moving. He's trying to say something.
1: Yes, let me bend closer.
2: Sorry.
1: Can you whisper, Mr. Pahalani? Who is to get the letter? Yeah? Maharaja? Is that what you're saying? Maharaja?
2: Yeah, in the buzzer.
1: Yeah, someone pushed the button upstairs. Let's get out of here, quick. And stand away from the door. It's closing. Now to get downstairs fast, and then I want a taxi that can fly.
2: Ken, how in the world can you think of going to the theater now?
1: Theater? Honey, I'm going to India.
2: Oh!

0: Mr. Thurston, about to land, sir.
1: A wonderful city, isn't it, Stuart? Those golden roofs shining in the sun. All those graceful domes and spires. Gosh.
0: Look out the other window, sir. See? That's the Maharaja's palace.
1: Why, it's like a walled city in itself.
0: Yes, sir.
1: Look at that huge tower. I wonder what the palace looks like on the inside.
0: Inside? I've often wondered too, sir.
1: Well, I'll tell you all about it on my way back.
0: You might find that rather difficult, sir. No foreigner has ever left that palace alive.

0: Hello, Mr. Tarzan.
1: Why, Aegon Velsmith, you're chasing me again.
0: But I'm begging, Mr.
1: Oh, Aegon, Aegon, I the one. It's like being chased by the devil.
0: Isn't it fantastic that we should meet here in India?
1: Not as fantastic as your costume. A man with your physique parading around in a loincloth.
0: Mr. X, I'm a yogi.
1: Oh, a yogi.
0: A yogi of great powers. I know the language of animals. I can foretell the future. I can transport you magically to any distant spot.
1: Then you're just the man I want. Transport me to the Maharaja's palace.
0: Oh, well, Mr. X, there are limits to my powers.
1: You think your powers would increase if I gave you 50 rupees?
0: Oh, yes. I already feel much stronger. For 100 rupees, I'll take you to the Maharaja's prime minister. He will be very happy to arrange an interview with the Maharaja.
1: How do you know he'll be happy to arrange it?
0: Didn't I see I can see the future?
1: And I can still see your purse, so take your hand out of my pocket.
0: I'm sorry.
1: You're not going to steal that letter, Zagor.

0: delighted to see you, Mr. Thurston. Please have a seat.
1: Thank you. I was permitting to finish. I'm delighted to see you in my capacity as a private individual. But as a Maharaja's prime minister, I'm pained to inform you that you will not be granted permission to stay.
2: Suppose I tell you that I was sent by Amma Pahalani.
0: And may I inquire who Amma Pahalani is?
2: Was. He died in New York, murdered, while on a mission for the Maharaja, as you well know.
0: But I do not know. At no time His Highness the Maharaja sent any emissary to the United States.
2: Well, surely Washington wouldn't have received him as an accredited representative.
0: I am as mystified as you are, Mr. Thurston.
2: But look at this envelope. It contains certain papers which must be delivered to His Highness.
0: I know of no papers, Mr. Thurston. Is it possible that you are the victim of a practical joke?
2: Well, Amma Pahalani must have had quite a sense of humor to let himself be murdered for a laugh.
0: I agree with you. It's baffling. Write me the solution when you get home, because you are taking the evening plane back to America.
2: Mr. Prime Minister, I still request that you get me into the palace.
0: You are asking the impossible. I won't attempt miracles.
2: No, that would probably call for a yogi with magic powers.

0: Dive, dive. Big great rope, great dive. I will show you now, see. May it roll it.
1: No, Mr. S, don't touch me. He's a charlatan.
2: It's about time you showed up, Jake.
1: I almost couldn't come, Mr. S. You see, this is my art for lying on a board studded with nails.
2: I'm kind of on pins and needles myself. Now, did you arrange to get me into the palace?
1: Wait. Let us stop in front of the snake charmer.
2: Not too close to the snake, please.
1: Pretend to be watching him while I whisper to him. Now listen carefully, Mr. X. Tonight I will take you to the palace.
2: Dagon? How? When? I'm not even asking how much.
1: It is small, only 1,000 rupees. Meet me at midnight by the Pebbling Brook under the palace wall.
2: Midnight, Pebbling Brook. You shall get your 1,000 rupees. Thanks, Dagon. And I don't need to add, may you grow rich.

0: those temple bells always go off at midnight?
1: Yes, even for the souls of those who enter the palace grounds and who have never seen again.
0: Charming custom. Well, lead the way.
1: There are guards about and a few tigers on the loose.
0: Fine thing. These stairs seem endless.
1: Yes, we are going up into the towers. Here is a balcony from which they throw down the body.
0: The bodies of unexpected visitors, I suppose.
1: Hmm? Climb through after me. This is the window of the Thousand Jewels.
0: Zagon, is it quicker to sneak into the Maharaja's room like this?
1: Are you in? Jump down. This is not the Maharaja's room, Mr. Eck.
0: Then where am I, Zagon? Look, I insist on seeing the Maharaja.
2: Won't I do?
0: Huh?
2: Instead?
0: Who are you? So fragile in your shimmering veils.
2: I am the princess Radhanisha, the Maharaja's niece. And you are a guest in my chamber.
0: An exquisite chamber. Too bad that I can't stay and admire the sights.
1: Mr. X, maybe I did wrong to bring you into the Zenana, the women's quarter.
0: Man to man, Zagon. I don't object at all.
2: Thank you.
0: The princess will undoubtedly lead me to the Maharaj.
2: No, you must not see. That is why I sent for you. My uncle is a cruel, evil man. He'll believe it. Sit outside on my doorstep.
1: I obey, O princess. Goodbye, Mr. X. And may you grow happy and wise.
2: Sit by me, Mr. X. On these cushions.
0: Silken cushions. Fragrant with jasmine. Huh?
2: I'm signaling my musicians. They will play so that our conversation may not be overheard. You will find Beethoven and sweet meat on that golden chair. Meat for the wine?
0: A jug of wine and thou. No, I better keep my head clear for the interview with the Maharaja.
2: Why do you keep insisting on that? Must I warn you again and again of the danger?
0: I love you for that, but why are you so concerned about a stranger like me?
2: Because you are not strange.
0: Press my hand like that again and I'll begin to agree with you.
2: You are not strange. Because we knew someone in common. Amar Pahalani.
0: Well, I'm glad to hear someone claimed Pahalani for a friend. The Prime Minister denied that the man ever existed.
2: The Prime Minister was not aware that Amar went to the United
0: States. Apparently, the Prime Minister doesn't keep up with things. That is sloppy of him not to keep track of the Maharaja's emissaries.
2: But he was not the Maharaja's emissary. I sent him to your country, Mr.
0: You?
2: To raise money. Much money.
0: Don't tell me you're broke, Princess. My, your lovely arms, aren't they glisten with emeralds and rubies.
2: It takes limitless money to overthrow the Maharaja.
0: Am I to understand that you and the late Mr. Pahalani had serious thoughts of deposing the Maharaja?
2: Yes. And to kill him. Just as he killed my father. With his own hands to gain the throne.
0: Oh, and those stories about the Maharaja's cruelty aren't just publicity.
2: And may the truth be told that my father didn't die of malaria.
0: Malaria is quite a nuisance around here, isn't it? I wonder if I'm allergic.
2: I would 1,000 times rather have you die of malaria than be strangled by the Maharaja.
0: You are concerned, Princess. And you obviously don't want me to deliver the letter to His Highness, in spite of Pahalani's dying request.
2: Perhaps you misunderstood him. Perhaps he said Rananita, not Maharaja.
0: Perhaps. His English was far from perfect. Whereas your lips speak a universal language.
2: Forbid me the letter. You will not find me ungrateful.
0: Paradise, you know.
2: Oh. No, don't kiss me yet. First, the letter.
0: Radhanika, why change the subject?
2: Because I must get that letter before the Maharaja arrives.
0: Let him arrive. I welcome his arrival. Your kisses have made me as bold as a lion.
2: Keep your voice down. Are you deliberately trying to get him to come in here?
0: Yes, deliberately and cold-bloodedly. Do you think I'll just hand you that letter and leave like a cad, letting you face danger alone?
2: Sounds so wild.
0: Yes, I'm in a fever of indignation. Fever. Oh, Oh, Veronica, feel my head. Am I kicking up a temperature?
2: Read the letter.
0: I'm ill.
2: Read the letter. Go.
0: Go. In my condition, my knees are giving way. Let me just lie here on the couch.
2: No, you mustn't lie down. Mr. X said that.
0: Malaria. It's got to be malaria.
2: No, no.
0: Why, my teeth are chattering.
2: Please, please, go. Oh. Yogi, come in here.
3: Yogi, Hatton, at your disposal, please,
2: sir. Mr. X is either plain Hatton or he is ill with malaria.
3: I can cure sickness of the soul, but for the body, I would need quinine.
2: You mentioned quinine. Only the physician has that, and he would betray us.
0: I'm chilled. Cover me.
2: Yes, cover him.
3: But you, Mr. X, I'm putting rocks on you.
2: All right. No. Yogi, we've got to get him out of here. But first, you must help me search him for that letter.
0: Dagon, is that you?
3: Yes.
0: Put blankets on me.
3: Why?
0: More. Cover me with your jacket.
3: But Mr. X, if I give you my jacket, then I will freeze in this glowing cloth.
2: Oh, put the jacket on him, Yogi. Anything to keep him quiet while we search him.
3: Well, here is my coat, Mr. X. Feel warmer now?
2: Put on the light, Yogi. No one must know that I'm still awake.
3: But, Princess, I always find it difficult to pick pockets in the dark.
2: The gong.
3: Oh.
2: Yogi, that's a signal. The Maharaja has left his chamber. Someone help us at the end of this tower.
3: I'll blow out the light in a minute if I can ever catch my breath.
2: No, we must wait here in the dark, Yogi. Gong will come nearer and nearer.
3: Oh, I can foretell the future, and it's not very promising.
2: I'm sorry he ever came here. I'll pray.
0: Ah, my beloved. Fill the cup that tears today of past regrets and future fears.
3: Poetry, delirious.
2: This can mean death.
0: Dust unto dust and under dust lie. Our wine, our

just a moment, we will continue with the second act of tonight's exploits of the man called X, starring Mr. Herbert Marshall. But first, a word from the men and women of Lockheed. Ladies and gentlemen, the Lockheed Constellation is the largest, fastest, highest flying land transport in use today. Certainly, this is an interesting statement. Yet again tonight, we of Lockheed wish to point out what these points of superiority, largest, fastest, highest flying, mean to you, the airline passenger. Now, the ability to carry heavy loads for great distances at high speed is a direct result of power and design. And these factors, power and design, built into the Lockheed Constellation, provide such things as safety and comfort and economy. The Constellation can fly high over the highest mountain ranges and high above storms and disturbing air currents. It can land and take off from any standard airport. And, this is important, it can maintain altitude and even climb on any two of its four powerful engines. Furthermore, on flights of as short as 100 miles, the Lockheed Constellation has been found to operate more efficiently and more economically than the ordinary two-engine transport you fly in today. Yes, ladies and gentlemen, safety-wise and comfort-wise and economy-wise, the Lockheed Constellation is setting brand new standards in air transportation. Today, it serves the Army Air Forces. Tomorrow, it will serve you, bringing the airport in your town closer and ever closer to other cities and towns in America and to lands beyond the horizon. So again, we say, remember the name, the Lockheed Constellation, another example of Lockheed leadership.

0: return to tonight's exploits of the man called X, starring Herbert Marshall, to find him in the scented boudoir of an Indian princess. He had come to this mysterious principality of India to deliver a letter to the ruling Maharaja. But now Mr. X is suffering from an attack of malaria, and the princess is trying to steal the letter from his pocket while gongs announce the approach of the Maharaja.
1: Sophie, the gongs sound in the tower now. The Maharaja is coming up the stairs.
2: Gracious, I've looked through all the pockets of Mr. X. I can't find the letter.
1: Wait, I will draw aside the curtain. Let the moon shine.
3: Yon rising moon, look for us again. How oft hereafter will she wax and wave?
2: Oh, no letter. I am ready to give up and medically transport myself a few distance from here.
1: Wait, Sophie, before you leave. I must give you a note to take to the Prime Minister. I will write it here in the moonlight. Wait.
2: Well, Mr. X's pockets are so convenient, I might as well collect my small fee of 1,000 rupees.
3: Take the cash and let the credit go. Nor heed the rumble of the distant drum.
1: There is a note. The Prime Minister will know what to do when he gets it.
2: Before I go, I must get back the jacket that I put on Mr. X. The flowing cloth looks too informal. Here. Now.
1: You got your jacket on?
2: Yes.
1: And go. Behind that tapestry, you will find a secret door.
2: What? A dark passage. What is the strange smell?
1: You will get used to the smell. Goodbye, Logan. Goodbye. I am alone with this babbling idiot. What am I to do with him?
3: Make the most of time we may yet spend before we too into the dust descend.
4: Veronica? Veronica, open the door. Veronica?
1: Yes, Your Highness. I'm opening it.
5: I heard voices in here. Chamberlain, bring your light.
6: Here is the lamp, Your Highness.
5: Hold it higher. A man.
1: An intruder, Uncle. I struggled. I fought him.
5: Yes, fought him with sweetmeats and betel nuts.
6: Fought me with soft blandishments.
1: You're all right.
6: To keep him from disturbing Your Highness's slumber.
5: Nonsense. He knows very well that I have insomnia. Rise, sir. Who are you?
6: I'm the man called X, an amateur letter carrier.
1: Listen to him. He has no letter.
5: Of course he hasn't, Veronica. I was not born yesterday.
6: Highness, does the name Amar Pahalani mean anything to you?
5: Yes, it means 1,000,000 rupees. It means a missing contract for the sale of 10,000 pounds of cinchona bark.
6: Then the deal involves cinchona bark, precious cinchona from which quinine is made.
5: Yes, tell me, have you really got Amar's letter?
1: He hasn't. Heaven's shot.
5: In good time, Radhanika. Mr. X, do not try my patience.
6: I'm forced to, Your Highness. The letter, owing to interference with the mail, is not on me.
5: What?
6: Lost? Not if we hurry.
5: Where to?
6: To the always hospitable home of His Excellency the Prime Minister. That's where the letter is.
1: It's a lie. Don't go with him. Don't.
6: I seldom lie, Princess. Though occasionally I exaggerate things like malaria symptoms. Why don't you, slip something over your shimmering veils and come along with us?
5: Do so, Radhanika. Then, if the fellow is a liar, Uncle will let you shoot him with Uncle's own gun.
1: No, I can't. I won't go.
7: It's time to escape through the window. Window of 1,000, Joe. I've caught up.
1: 1,000. That's the door.
6: No, Princess, no. I'm carrying you to yon jasmine-scented cushion.
5: Sorry, Mr. X, the Prime Minister retires early.
6: I hope you'll retire permanently. It's coming, Your Highness. Just let me cover Radhanika with a rug. When I tore a chunk out of her shimmering veil. There.

0: Arnold.
1: Servant, where is your worthy master, that scoundrel?
0: Why, his excellency is... he's out.
1: Out? Now what excuse will you find, Mr. X?
2: The letter is coming by carrier pigeon, and that means you, Zagon, get out from under that table.
0: Mr. X, this is my hour for making myself invisible.
2: Stand up like a man and pick your pocket.
0: My own pocket? It's highly unprofessional.
2: Then I'm going to have to do it for you, Zagon.
0: Oh, no, please.
2: Oh, stop squirming. No, I have to look in your other pocket.
0: Yes.
2: Don't act for kittenish.
0: I'm tickly.
2: Ah, here it is. Your Highness, I have the honor of handing you the letter.
3: Amar Pahalani's letter, sealed with his own ring. Now let me open it.
0: I had a fortune in my pocket and I didn't know it. What kind of a yogi am I?
2: As one miracle man to another, Zagon, I switched the letter from my pocket to yours when you covered me with your jacket.
3: Yes, yes, the contract is in order. Look, sealed, signed.
2: And delivered, finally. And so will the Chinkunabar be delivered to my country. With most quinine in the hands of the Japs, this will be vital to our men in the Pacific.
4: What? An explosion!
5: Yes, look out the window. Please!
4: The Chinkuna warehouses! Burning! Blown out!
2: Let's hurry there.
4: Oh, dear.
2: Let's run into that visiting fireman, the Prime Minister. Everything is getting clearer and clearer.
0: Clearer with those clouds of smoke.
2: Zagon, where there's smoke, there's fire.

0: Hi, Mr. Calamity. The warehouse is in ashes.
1: The Prime Minister is directing the rescue, Your Highness.
2: Versatile fellow. Burns a candle at both ends.
0: You man, send the Prime Minister here.
2: He's already coming. A diplomat in a fire helmet.
3: Hi, Mr. X. My friend, you must dry your tears. This tragedy was written in the Book of Fate.
2: Are you sure it wasn't written in the note which the princess sent you?
4: It was, Mr. Sheriff. I pleaded the note a little.
3: Maharaja Sahib, do not listen to the yogi. He's probably in a trance. What mortal man can tell why and how Chinchonabad burned?
2: My nose can tell. And it's not Chinchona that's burning. This smoke doesn't smell of quinine.
3: Your Highness, you trust the nose of this foreign agent?
2: No, I, the Prime Minister. These warehouses were empty, systematically looted by you and the princess, and the bark stored elsewhere for eventual sale to Japan.
3: Your Highness, I can explain
2: the murder of Amar Pahalani by your spies.
3: Explain in your next existence. I shoot you like a dog. May you grow dead.
5: Maybe I killed him too impulsively. Now I shall never discover where the Chinchona is stored.
2: Visit the lovely Radonika. Ask her to draw aside a priceless tapestry. Open a hidden door to a secret passage.
4: But don't suffocate, Your Highness. I nearly choked to death. Yogi, breath control, not withstand.
2: Yes, the Chinchona bark smelled to high heavens, Dagon. But not worse than Radonika's silken cushions. Confidentially, I hate the smell of jasmine.
5: The cushions will be buried in the same grave with Radonika.
2: Poor Radonika. I hope Your Highness will give her a state burial. It's most unlikely that I shall meet her in another existence. Yon rising moon that looks for us again. How oft hereafter will she wax and wane? How oft hereafter rising look for us through that same garden and for one in vain?

0: star, Mr. Herbert Marshall, returns to tell you about next week's exploit of the man called X. Here is an announcement from Lockheed. Ladies and gentlemen, tomorrow, Sunday, October 1st, marks another important milestone in the history of air transportation. Tomorrow, a Lockheed Lodestar, flying the colors of National Airlines, takes off from the Jacksonville, Florida airport and flies the first National Airlines schedule to New York City. Other Lockheed Lodestars will follow on regular schedules to establish the fastest airline service up and down the Atlantic seaboard. Lockheed congratulates National Airlines on the inauguration of this new service, a progressive step that is typical of many other United States airlines. Most of them started small, and with the support of air-minded Americans, extended and expanded until today our nation is a vast network of integrated air systems. Yes, the nation's airlines have established a progress record unmatched by any other American industry. And this is only the beginning. Tomorrow, after victory, new planes and new routes will make the entire world part of the airline network, a system that you and every American can enjoy. And now a word from our star, Herbert Marshall.
1: Next week you'll find me high among the peaks of the eternal Alps in Switzerland, where a simple toy music box leads to adventure, romance, and even danger. For there's a beautiful blonde involved who also proves to be a beautiful shot with a high-powered rifle. So join us, won't you, when next I return as the man called it.

0: presented by the men and women of Lockheed Aircraft. Tonight's exploit was written by Francis Ferrazzo. Original music was composed and conducted by Felix Mills. The entire production was under the direction of Jack Johnstone. Mr. Marshall's appearance is through courtesy of Metro-Goldwyn-Mayer, producers of the Technicolor picture Kismet. The men and women of Lockheed invite you to join Mr. X again next Saturday. Same time, same station. John McIntyre speaking. This is the Blue Network.
1: You're twice as sure with two great names, Frigidaire and General Motors. Frigidaire presents Herbert Marshall as the man called X. Wherever there is mystery, intrigue, romance, in all the strange and dangerous places of the world, there you will find

0: And now Frigidaire presents Herbert Marshall as Ken Thurston, the man called X.
1: I'm very sorry, madam, but I told you already we do not have that information.
2: I know, operator. I know what you told me. But can't you understand? I'm desperate. My very life's in danger.
1: I'll connect you with the nearest precinct to the New York City Police.
2: I don't want the police. I want to talk to Mr. X. Please, operator. Please, if you'll only... I'm terribly sorry, but no one by that name lives here. You must have the wrong number.
1: What? I beg your pardon.
2: Quite all right. Goodbye. Coming? It's you.
3: That's right. Were you expecting the man called X?
2: I don't know what you mean. I never heard of any such person.
3: Yeah?
2: I wasn't going to talk. Really, I wasn't. I only meant to... What are you going to do? No!
3: Come here, you... Whatever you were going to do, baby, looks like you've had a change of plans.
4: Pagan, for the last time, no. Now get out of here. Let me go back to sleep.
5: Mr. X, it's positively impossible that you should do this to me.
4: Then call to the medical. I am doing it. Good night.
5: You have no soul, no heart.
4: All right. What do you need the money for?
5: Well, it's all on account of Clarabella. Mr. X, she's gorgeous. The most luscious little damsel in New York. You'd love her.
4: The moment I hate her.
5: And she's so refined, you know, drinks nothing but champagne. That's how the bill got to be $68.
4: She wasn't brought her family.
5: Uh-oh. If that's Clarabella, tell her not to worry. Everything's all right.
4: Oh, it is, isn't it? Hello, Ken Thurston.
1: One moment, Mr. Thurston. Washington is calling.
6: Hello?
1: I have your party, sir. Go ahead, please.
6: Hello, Ken?
4: Chief?
6: Sorry to get you up, Ken, but this is urgent.
4: What is it, Chief?
6: Well, earlier tonight, some woman up in the country tried to place a phone call to Mr. X.
4: Huh?
6: The operator gave her the usual runaround, and after she'd hung up, reported the number to the police. They went out on a routine check and found her dead, strangled.
4: Uh-oh.
6: Now, I want you to get on it right away.
4: Well, when did the Bureau take on local murder cases?
6: Oh, it's more than that, Ken. This thing is plenty big. I'm getting a plane out of here and flying up. Tell you all about it in the morning. Meanwhile, you can get the dope over at the 14th Precinct. Her name was Glorianne Milholland.
4: All right, Chief. I'm on my way.
5: But, Mr. Thurston, first I drive to the police station. Then I drive to the morgue. Then I drive 50 miles up here in these mountains. Maybe I've already earned those $47, hmm?
4: Now, let's see. 3 hours at a buck and a half an hour. Now, Pagan, up to now, you've earned $4 and a half.
5: Oh.
4: And keep your eyes on the road.
5: Oh, I'm too sleepy even to see the road. And Clarabelle will most likely never speak to me again.
4: Good. It'll be cheaper that way.
5: What's money compared to the... Mr. X, you have a mercenary outlook.
4: Pagan, for that, there's no answer. Slow down now. No, it should be right along here somewhere, according to the information the police dug up.
5: What should be?
4: Mr. Milholland's my cabin. He's the divorced husband of the woman who was killed. Oh, there. Try that driveway on the left.
5: Mr. X, do you call that big house a cabin?
4: On the settlement he got from his wife, he could build a dozen like this. Stop in front of that door. Okay, now let's go wake up the owner.
5: I think he's already awake, Mr. Thurston. The lights are on.
4: Yeah. Front door's open. Come on.
5: Mr. X, look. In the driveway.
4: Yeah, I see.
5: But why would anybody do that?
4: You fit the description of Milholland, all right.
5: But how'd he get all those holes in him?
4: I'd say by standing in front of a Tommy gun. It'll do it every time.
7: That's the deal, Ken. That's what I meant by saying this thing was plenty big.
4: All right, Chief. So the immigration authorities were getting ready to question the Milhollands, and somebody beat them to it. Why did they want to question them?
7: Several months ago, Ray Milholland was flat broke. Then he suddenly took a trip to Lisbon, married Glorianne Jensik there a week later, and brought her back to the United States.
4: So?
7: 2 months afterwards, she had a divorce and gave Milholland a big sum in settlement. The immigration boys wanted to know how come.
4: The old trick. Buying citizenship through a short-term marriage of convenience to a United States citizen.
7: Right. She married the guy over there simply as a means of getting into this country as a citizen. But the question is, How did Gloria Ann Jensik get in touch with Mill Holland in the first place?
4: And somebody didn't want him to answer that question, which is a pretty clear indication that there's no isolated case here. Somebody's collecting on these arrangements and sitting in a good spot for blackmail later.
7: Sure, that's probably why Mrs. Mill Holland was trying to get in touch with you right before she was killed.
4: This is a racket, all right, Chief.
7: I'm inclined to go with you on that, Ken. Especially in view of this letter we managed to intercept.
4: So look. Addressed to Mr. Harry Rowe in the USA.
7: That's right. And written by a girl named Marguerite Heil in...

0: closed.
1: Well, all this and money, too.
0: Hmm. What do you think, Ken?
1: I think I better go to Lisbon.
2: This is absolutely the last straw that busted the camel, Mr. Thurston. You didn't even let me have time to say goodbye to Clara Bell.
1: What's the difference, Pago? She isn't speaking to you anyway.
2: And now when I'm practically engaged, you want me to make love to some strange woman. One who probably don't know how to talk good English, even.
1: You got a point there.
2: I will not be a philatelist. It wouldn't be fair to Clara Bell.
1: It's an awful quick $40.
2: That's the only thing I like about it, but I won't do it.
1: Pagan, all you have to do is to pretend you're Harry Rowe. Meet this girl, string her along, try to find out who's behind the racket.
2: But you forgot one thing, Mr. X. This Harry Rowe's coming to Lisbon to marry the girl.
1: Well, I wouldn't advise her to go that far.
2: No. Absolutely, positively, and finally, no.
1: Well, I guess I'll have to handle it myself. That's what I intended to do in the first place. I thought this might work out better.
2: Oh, no doubt. You'll be doing a much better job than I could, Mr.
1: Yeah, I suppose so. I'm not looking forward to it.
2: Hey, what's that?
1: Well, it's a snapshot of Marguerite. Here, I'd like to see it.
2: Well, I don't mind if I... Huh? This is her? This is Marguerite?
1: Yeah. Well, I don't blame you for turning down the job.
2: But, that is... Mr. X, I have reconsidered the matter carefully, and I can now see my duty without the slightest consideration for my own personal feelings. I shall do this job for you.
1: Pagan, your nobility of spirit overwhelms me, and I'm quite sure Clarabella will be very understanding.
2: Clarabella? Who is Clarabella? Mr. Thurston, can this plane go?

0: Mr. O, you Americans are all so witty.
1: Oh, thank you, Miss Harlitz. It's nothing, really.
0: One would almost think you were a diplomat instead of a farmer.
1: A farmer? Yes.
0: I felt so sad when I heard about you losing your farm.
1: Hmm? Yes, that was very bad.
0: How did you come to lose it?
1: Oh, well, it was just one of those things, you know, easy come, easy go. You know how it is. Marguerite.
0: Oh, really, Mr. Rowe? I don't know if we should call each other by our first names yet. After all, we only met a few minutes ago.
1: But that makes no difference. Ever since I first saw your snapshot, I have felt I know everything about you.
0: Huh?
1: Such beautiful little hand. And your wrist. And your arm.
0: Mr. Rowe, please.
1: I'm sorry. What were you saying?
0: About your farm. What did you raise on it?
1: Crops, mostly. Different kinds, of course.
0: Oh? Did you practice crop rotation?
1: Marguerite, I know all about farming. I didn't need to practice.
0: Oh, Mr. Rowe, you are so clever.
1: You think so? Well, you won't mind if I put my arm...
0: Oh, please. Mr. Rowe. Oh, in my country, a girl only permits such things after she's married.
1: Oh, well, in that case, I'll be...
0: Let us hope, of course, that we'll be very soon. And then you will take me back to the United States. Won't you, Harry?
1: Well, I tell you, it's like this. It's in the first...
0: Harry?
1: Margaret.
0: Won't you, Harry?
1: Anyway, come here, baby.
0: No. No, I didn't mean... I really think you should leave now. It's getting late.
1: But, don't you think we ought to get better acquainted? I mean, before we have married?
0: Come on now, we'll have lots of time later.
1: But your letter, it sounded like you were so friendly.
0: I am, Harry. You wait and see.
1: But I don't want to... Maybe I could at least kiss you goodnight.
0: Every night, Harry, when we get to the United States. Good night now.
1: Clarabella never acted like that. Well, that's that. No, not that me. Don't shoot! Don't shoot! Why don't they have bigger trees in this park? Huh? Maybe that's all. Oh, somebody's coming. They're heading this way. They're after me. I didn't know she was your girl, mister. I never even saw before. You got me mixed up with somebody else. Please don't shoot me.

0: Now to continue with Frigidaire's Man Called X, starring Herbert Marshall. Ken Thurston has gone to Lisbon, Portugal, to investigate an international marriage racket. Pagan has been posing as a marriage-minded American named Harry Rowe. And a few minutes ago, left the home of Marguerite Heil, only to walk into a burst of gunfire from the dark shrubbery of the park. And Pagan is thrown completely off balance when he sees Mr. X himself carrying a smoking gun in his hand.
1: Pagan, let's get this straight once and for all. I did not try to kill you.
2: But your gun, those shots, zing, zing, bullets all around. Mr. Thurston.
1: Pagan, somebody shot at you from the underbrush. I was standing across the street, and I fired at the gun flashes. And whoever it was got away into the park.
2: You mean somebody else was here?
1: Sure.
2: But that's even worse. Who was it?
1: I don't know. Maybe you've got a rival.
2: Ha, ha, ha. And maybe she's got a husband. Mr. X, I resign.
1: From what?
2: From being Harry Rowe. Starting right now, I have again become Pagan Zelchman.
1: Well, keep your chin up. Maybe you'll outgrow it.
2: For $40, I can afford to be a clay pigeon.
1: That's fair enough. Make it 100.
2: I accept. Just call me Harry. But from now on, I only work in the daylight.
1: Matter of fact, you'll only have to work at it for about 15 minutes. Long enough to introduce me to Marguerite.
2: Huh?
1: Sure. I'm an old friend of yours you happen to bump into on the plane over. I'll handle it from there.
2: After all my groundwork, eh?
1: You're getting $100 for it.
2: But, Mr. X, she is definitely not your type. You know, Marguerite is sweet and shy and innocent.
1: Oh, sure. Mixed up with a two-time killer and proposes to a man she's never seen. She's shy, all right.
2: She probably has a very good explanation, if you could only find out.
1: What did you find out, by the way?
2: I'm very glad you asked me that, because, you see, well, in the first place, I mean, she said, well, not anything.
1: I see. Then the only helpful thing you've done is to get yourself shot at.
2: Mr. Thurston.
1: That shows that our killer has crossed the Atlantic. Probably here in Lisbon.
2: You mean the same character that tried to shoot me is the one who killed those Mulhollands?
1: I think it's a fairly safe bet. And you're lucky he wasn't using his Tommy gun this time, Pagan. Remember how Ray Mulholland looked?
2: Mr. X, absolutely for the last time again, I resign.

0: don't quite understand it, Mr. Thurston. Why did Harry rush away so suddenly, right after the two of you arrived here?
1: Some appointment, you remember, wasn't that it?
0: But after all, I'm engaged to Harry, you know. We're going to be married.
1: So he tells me. But it's sudden, wasn't it?
0: Well, yes, in a way. Are you going to be in the fun long, Gail?
1: Maybe a week. Why?
0: Oh, no reason. I just wondered. I imagine you will be rather busy. I won't see much of you.
1: Oh, now, a pair of sweethearts like you and Harry wouldn't want to be bothered by having an outsider around, would you?
0: Well, I mean, you are such a good friend of Harry's, and I certainly wouldn't want to come between you.
1: Forget it, Marguerite. I can understand a man's wife always comes first.
0: Well, I suppose that's right. Of course, we're not married yet.
1: You're as good as married, though. Sometime this week, so Harry tells me.
0: Yes. Yes, that's right.
1: I bet you can hardly wait.
0: I don't know. Sometimes I... No, nothing.
1: Marguerite, come here.
0: Ken, what is it?
1: You don't have the slightest desire to get married to Harry Rowe.
0: No? Then what do you think I do want, Ken? Oh, you are a good guesser, Ken.
1: All right, then, let's have it.
0: What do you mean?
1: When you feel this way, why are you going to marry him?
0: I haven't met you then.
1: It's got to be a longer answer than that.
0: All right. I didn't care anything about Harry Rowe. I'd never seen him before last night. But I wanted to get into the United States, and by marrying him, I could do it.
1: And the fact that a deal of that kind is not too legal didn't bother you any, huh? How'd you get in touch with Harry in the first place?
0: The man gave me his name.
1: What man?
0: I don't know, Ken. I only knew him as Mr. Jones. What difference does it make?
1: Plenty. How much did you pay him?
0: Nothing.
1: Oh, now, come on. Wait a minute.
0: But I didn't, Ken. I did some work for him.
1: What kind of work?
0: No, I can't. Please don't make me tell. I don't know much about him, Ken, but I do know he's dangerous.
1: I'll buy that one, all right. Well, if you want, you want. But this game's a whole lot rougher than you realize. You better think it over.
0: Oh, wait, please. You don't have to leave now.
1: I don't have to, Marguerite, but maybe I ought to.
0: Oh, I guess you have not seen it. It's been so sudden. You've made a girl who thought her heart was made of stone fall in love.
1: What did you say?
0: I'm not ashamed of it. No saying it, Ken. I love you.

0: But, Mr. Thurston, it's impossible to understand it. For me, she was strictly a cold fish, but for you, I don't get it.
1: Never mind, Peg. On the main thing is she didn't kick through with the list. And that's what's important.
0: List? What list?
1: The names of wealthy women she's introduced to this man who calls himself Jones. Not only the ones who are still here, but the 20 or so who were already married and gone to the States.
0: Did she tell you who this Mr. Jones is?
1: No, but, Pagan, I'm expecting a visitor. As soon as he gets here, I'll tell you both who Mr. Jones is.
0: But if Margaret didn't tell you, then how did you find out?
1: From the chief. He phoned about an hour ago in answer to that cable we sent him yesterday.
0: That's something else I don't understand, Mr. Thurston. You told him to check all the passenger lists on planes from New York to Lisbon for the last 6 months.
1: That's right. And to look for repeats of the name of anybody who flew over between the time of the murders in New York and the time you were shot at here.
0: And he found somebody like that?
1: Just one man with a lucky hunch. I wonder if that... Hello?
2: Hello, Ken?
1: Marguerite.
2: Ken, I've decided to give you that list you want.
1: Oh? Good for you. When?
2: Tonight. I'll pick you up in my car. We'll drive somewhere. Will around 9 be all right?
1: Perfect.
2: All right, Ken. Until 9, then. Au revoir.
1: Bye, Marguerite. That's it. The one break we need.
0: My pen's saying she calls you up.
1: Now, Pagan, you've still got Clarabella.
0: How do I know if I have or not? Anyway. Who is that?
1: I don't know.
0: Mr. Jones, maybe?
1: Let's hope not. Come in.
3: Good afternoon. You are Senor Thurston, no?
1: That's right. And you?
3: Lieutenant Moreno, Special Division Lisbon Bureau of Police. At your service.
1: Come in, Lieutenant. And this is Mr. Zellschmidt.
3: How do you do, Senor?
1: Hello?
3: I was told you would give me the name of a man, senor.
1: That's right. He's wanted for 2 murders in the States, possible blackmail and conspiracy against the government. I don't know his Lisbon address, but you'll probably have it in your files.
3: And his name, senor, is...
1: Mr. Olan Lee.
4: Never heard of him.
3: Olan L-E-E.
1: L-E-A.
3: L-E-A. Olan Lee. We shall apprehend him at once. Are there accomplices?
1: Only one that I know of.
3: And the name?
1: No, Lieutenant. I think I'd better handle that one myself. Matter of fact, my investigation of the accomplice won't be completed until tonight.

0: Where are we going, Marguerite?
1: I thought we'd park here by the water, Ken. The highway leads down the coast to Lyra. You don't mind if we stop?
0: Mind? I was about to suggest it.
1: Oh. The ocean is beautiful, isn't it?
0: It's a nice background for a lovely girl.
1: Thank you, Ken. Nights like this, when the moon is full, shines off the water, you get to believing that everything in the whole world is beautiful.
0: That's too bad it isn't.
1: You look at the moon and you think, maybe it could be beautiful after all. Here's the list, Ken.
0: Oh, thanks. This is it, then. The names of women who've tried to buy the one thing Uncle Sam never sells. Citizenship. Why did you do it?
1: Because I wanted to go to the States, and I didn't have any money. Mr. Jones promised to get me there if I'd bring these women to him. I met a lot of them here in the Biarritz. I taught them English. I was a fool. But I didn't know about the blackmail, care, nor about the murder.
0: Maybe you didn't at that.
1: Oh, you've got to believe that at least. I didn't know.
0: Maybe I'm a fool too, Marguerite. I believe you.
1: Oh, why didn't I know you before?
0: You know, for one of the few times in my life, I can say that too.
1: What is it?
0: I don't know. It's coming from the trunk of this car. Stay back, Marguerite. I'll take a look. All right, come out with your hands up.
2: Hello, Mr. Thurston.
0: Oh, Pagan.
2: It was getting very uncomfortable, that
0: time. What the devil were you doing in there, anyway?
2: Oh, I just came along for a briefing. You know, technique, Clarabelle. You follow me, Mr. Thurston?
0: I follow you, Pagan.
1: But why do you call him Pagan, Ken? He's Harry Ross.
0: I'll tell you all about it later, Marguerite. Wait. When did that car pull up in the shadows over there?
1: I don't know. I didn't...
3: Let me answer that. 5 minutes ago. Now, don't move, Thurston. You know what a Tommy gun can do.
1: Mr. Bond.
0: Well, good evening, Mr. Lee.
1: Lee?
0: So the police haven't picked you up yet?
3: No. And thanks for the tip. I'll stay away from my apartment.
1: I didn't know he'd followed Ken. I didn't tell him anything. Believe me, I didn't.
3: So it's Ken, is it? I see why you shot off your mouth, Marguerite.
1: He's in the least Ken. That's all he was.
3: Don't bother, Thurston. I'll take it from you later.
0: All right, Lee, but one thing... Let's leave Marguerite out of it.
3: That's up to her. I still got plenty of use for her. Well, how about it, baby? You're going to go with Thurston or stay with me?
1: Ken, he's going to kill us.
0: Me, not us. Play it safe, Marguerite.
3: Well?
1: I don't want to die, Ken.
0: I'm not asking you.
1: No. No, Ken. You'd never ask anything of any woman. And you'd never give anything. Just the same, it's all a woman could ever want. It's all I'd have ever wanted, Ken. I don't have any choice. Well, you win, Mr. Jones.
3: Hey, it's plain and smart, baby. You got the right idea.
1: Sure, I'm a smart kid, all right. Goodbye, kid. I've got to take him, Ken.
4: Let go of that gun. All right.
3: Now, you, Thurston.
4: Why, you... You dirty, rotten dog.
5: How is she?
0: Oh, she's pretty bad, Pig. I'm still unconscious. Get a doctor out here right away.
5: Okay, Mr. Thurston.
0: Hang on, Marguerite. Just keep hanging on.
1: Ken. Okay.
0: Don't try to talk, Danny. Everything's going to be all right.
1: No, Ken. I've got to talk.
0: Shh.
1: It wouldn't have worked anyway. Ken. Us, I mean. I guess I knew that all along.
0: No, Marguerite.
1: But it would have been so beautiful.
5: The doctor's coming right now, Mr. Thurston. Is she?
6: I mean, she's...
0: Yes, Pagan.
6: What will we do, Mr. X?
0: I guess I better call the chief.
6: She saved our lives.
0: Yes.
6: Mr. Thurston, you liked her very much, maybe.
0: I don't know, Pagan. What difference does it make now? The world's rid of Olin Lee, and the world's lost Marguerite. Maybe that's the way it has to be for some reason. Oh, what the heck. The only thing we can do, I guess, is to send a cable. Investigation successful. Mission completed. Case closed.

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2: Next Thursday is the second anniversary of VJ Day, so we're giving up our time for a special program. But we'll be back in our regular spot on Thursday the 21st, 2 weeks from tonight. And of course, that includes my pal Leon Belasco with Dagon Zellschmidt. And don't forget, 2 weeks from tonight, when next I return as the Man Called X. Good night.
1: Frigidaire's Man Called X is directed by Jack Johnstone, with music composed and conducted by Johnny Green. Tonight's story was written by Maurice Zim and Les Crutchfield. And so until next week, same time, same station, this is Wendell Niles speaking for Frigidaire, made only by General Motors. All characters and incidents used are fictitious. Any resemblance to actual persons or incidents is purely coincidental. Remember, not next week, but a week from Thursday, we'll be back with Mr. X. And every Thursday, for the best in entertainment, tune in and stay tuned in to CBS, the biggest show in town. 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

0: Marshall as Ken Thurston, the man called X.
1: Space and time can play funny tricks with a man. For instance, 6 weeks ago, an American flying boat was en route from Singapore to Manila. Over the South China Sea, 1,000 miles from nowhere, someone entered the pilot's compartment.
2: Hey, what's the big idea? Want to know nobody comes in here without a purpose? Oh, wait a minute. No!
1: That plane was never heard from again. But 6 weeks later, I'm 1,500 miles away on a dirty side street in Saigon in French Indochina. Two men stood looking at the body of a third.
3: Mon Dieu, it's Professor Gibbons. But this is incredible.
4: I do not understand, Inspector Abbé.
3: Jean, this man you see lying there died 6 weeks ago.
4: But this is not possible, Monsieur l'Inspecteur. His body is still warm.
3: Nevertheless, Jean, it must be so. I know him. He is American. And he was on board the plane that disappeared at sea 6 weeks ago.
1: Then, 12 hours later, halfway across the world in Budapest, I got a phone call from New York City. Hello?
5: Ken, there's a plane waiting for you at the airport. It'll fly you to Tehran. From there, a charter job will go nonstop to Karachi, India. Your papers are cleared to there. The rest of the arrangements you'll have to make yourself.
1: Nice work, Chief. Now, stop making like a travel bureau and tell me what's up.
5: I don't know. That's what I want you to find out.
1: Yeah, where?
5: Saigon. Ken, you remember a flight from Singapore to Manila?
1: That missing plane, sure. What about it?
5: Well, that plane was carrying some of the finest scientists our country ever had. All of them experts on the Pacific. They were just completing a round-trip survey of our mandated islands. A darned important survey.
1: I know. It's about time some 2 million natives out there got a crack at real civilization, freedom, and education. Yeah, but, Chief, why call me about it here in Budapest?
5: I just got a cablegram from Police Inspector Abbé in Saigon.
1: Abbé?
5: Yeah, Professor Gibbon, one of the anthropologists aboard that plane, turned up there a few hours ago. Dead. A knife in his back. Murdered. Think you can make sense out of that?
1: I'll let you know, Chief. From somewhere in French Indochina.

0: Pardon, Monsieur Thurston. I'm Inspector Beaumont of the French police. Welcome to Saigon.
1: Thanks. Only, I didn't know I was expected.
0: Mais oui, monsieur. We have been notified. Our facilities are at your disposal, including one automobile. This way, please. Chief Inspector Abbe has been awaiting your arrival with great anticipation.
1: Abbe, now, he's the one who identified Professor Gibbons, isn't he?
0: Oui, monsieur. The inspector had met Monsieur Surbai before the war.
1: Uh-huh.
0: When he was conducting anthropological expeditions in Cochin China. So he has more than an official interest in this affair. Oh, here's my automobile, monsieur. If you will be pleased to enter.
1: Oh, thanks very much.
0: I assure you, the pleasure is entirely mine.

0: I see you coming around, Mr. Thurston.
1: Well, thanks for telling me. What girl was
0: it? You're in the back room of Le Chat Noir, a native cafe here in Saigon. I'm Arlene Nelson. I've just cut the ropes around your wrists and ankles. We'll go into the cafe as soon as you're ready.
1: Short, sweet, and to the point.
0: That's the way I like things to be.
1: Wilma liked them that way, too. You grow your police inspectors pretty rugged out here.
0: That was a gag, Mr. Fitz.
1: Yes.
0: She's not with the police. He owns his place. Lucky for you, I saw his boys carry you in here.
1: What's his interest? And yours?
0: The mutual interest of the three of us. The throne of Tainin.
1: Huh?
0: I think we can beat him to it if we work together, Mr. Thurston.
1: Tainin. Two questions, Miss Ivy.
0: Deuce?
1: What makes you think I'm interested in this throne? And if I am, why should I string along with you?
0: Two heads are better than one, Ken. Besides, you're smarter than Professor Gibbons was. Smart enough to know what to choose when it's between $2 million and death. This table will do, Ken. The native I want you to meet can see us clearly from here.
1: What makes you think he's going to tell you information about this throne of Tainin?
0: In the game we're playing, Ken, nothing talks but dollar.
1: 2 million of them?
0: That figure makes sense.
1: I'm not sure you do, though.
0: When this little business deal is over, I'll try to change your mind. I think you'll find that worth waiting for, don't you?
1: Maybe I've taken worth, Campbell.
2: Eileen! Yeah. Oh. Darling, here you are. It's Todd, all Saigon looking for you.
0: Oh, hello, Stuart. This is Ken Thurston. Ken, this is Stuart Harding.
1: Oh,
0: an oil company geologist out here.
2: Thurston, how are you, old man? What an introduction. An oil company geologist. You know, I think my burning passion for you is much more noteworthy, my dear. Oh, no. Oh, that atrocious music. Well, I'd rather dance to it and try to talk through it. Here again, Eileen.
0: I think Ken should have something to say about that.
2: Oh, you won't mind, will you, Thurston? There's a native soothsayer making the rounds of the table. Have him forecast your future. Might be interesting. Come along, Eileen.
0: All right, sure.
2: I'll get rid of him. Be right back, Ken.
3: May the blessings of Brahma, Vishnu, and Shiva be upon thee, O noble Saeed. Did you signal to me?
1: Come off it, Pagan.
3: Pagan? What kind of a peculiar name is this?
1: It's even more peculiar when you enter with Zelschmidt.
3: Mr. Thurston, I would like you to know that the name of Zelschmidt goes back to the dawn of history. If it's such a funny name, how come Mark Anthony Zelschmidt could make time with that cute little cookie Cleopatra? And how did you know it was me?
1: Pagan, there's not a turban or a fake beard in the world that can hide the dollar signs in your eyes.
3: Huh?
1: What are you doing in Saigon?
3: Well, it's a long said story, and the saddest part being this is a lousy racket. Fortune telling. Wait. There's no future in it.
1: Then give me a reading about the present. Hey, young, what do you know about the murder of Professor Gibbons?
3: I didn't do it. I got friends who'll give me an alibi.
1: Can those underworld friends of yours give you information about the throne of Tainin?
3: Huh?
1: Or its connection with Professor Gibbons and a missing plane over the South China Sea?
3: Mr. Thurston, I haven't heard from nothing but drones, missing planes, or murder.
1: Okay. But something connects the three, and I... Pagan, take a look at that table to the left.
3: The table to the... Mr. Thurston, I don't think that native over there likes him. Look at how he's glaring.
1: Friend of yours?
3: Don't be funny, he's a dacoit. And you know what a dacoit is?
1: Yeah, that's Cochin China for torpedo.
3: And torpedoes kill people, and I don't like the way he's looking at us. Mr. Thurston, someone turn out the light.
4: Look
1: out, Pagan.
4: Death to the unbeliever!
3: Mr. Thurston, what happened? Why doesn't somebody turn on the light? Why doesn't somebody turn on the light?
1: If you'd only open your eyes, Pagan, you'd see that somebody has.
3: If I'd open my... Oh, you're right. The lights are back on. What was the big idea of setting the table over me?
1: Take a look at my chair.
3: That knife right through what? The back of it. The dacoit did it.
1: Could be. And it could have been someone else.
0: It could have been Ken, but it wasn't.
1: You sound pretty sure, Eileen.
0: I am. I saw that dacoit before the lights went out. He was the man who was going to tell us the information.
1: Apparently changed his mind.
0: Yes, and so have I. Our partnership is dissolved, Ken.
1: Oh? Why does sudden change your heart?
0: If the dacoit wanted to play that bluff, he must have known you were working for the other side. So from here on in, it's no holds barred, Mr. X.
1: Good
3: believe me, Mr. Thurston. This is positively, without exaggeration, the finest hotel room in all Saigon. You don't know how lucky you are. It's honest for you.
1: The kind of bucks I didn't need that kind of luck.
3: That attitude shows you just don't understand the foreign exchange. Figuring the rate of international interest and...
1: Save your breath, Pagan. The hotel clerk told me you only gave him $5 for the room.
3: They did, eh?
1: Mm-hmm.
3: Well, of course. You wouldn't take the word of that thieving, no good racketeering hotel clerk against mine, would you?
1: Sure.
3: Oh.
2: You can stop right there, Thurston.
1: Well, our impassioned oil geologist. Oh, howdy.
2: That's right, Thurston. Glad you remember me.
1: I never forget a face behind a gun.
2: I'm going to make this short and sweet. Stay away from Eileen.
1: What's the matter, jealous?
2: Well, not of you, Thurston. The throne of Tainin. You understand?
1: No.
2: Well, then I'll make it clear. For centuries, men have killed for the jewels in that throne. I'm not going to let you lead Eileen to her death, too.
1: She's harder to try to be led around, Hardy. Well, hadn't you noticed?
2: I know. She inherited more than Thor's thunder from her father.
1: Thor's thunder?
2: Oh, yes, the schooner she has down at the dock. The one he used when he was a freebooting pirate. I'm not going to let her wind up the way he did.
1: Why not talk it over with her instead of...
3: All right, let me have that gun. Go on, my arm, Preston. Go.
1: Sure. As soon as you drop it.
3: Oh! All right.
1: Get it, Pickle.
3: As good as got.
1: Okay, Hardy. Now let's get some things straight. I don't like guns being waved in my face.
3: I guess I have acted like a fool, Preston.
1: Hardy.
3: How can I apologize?
1: By answering some questions, fast. What's the throne of Tainin? And what do you know about Professor Gibbon's connection with it?
3: I thought you knew. The throne is a fabulous legend in Cochin, China. It had been lost for centuries, and Professor Gibbons claimed to have found it just before the war broke out.
1: Go on.
3: Well, as thrones go, it was a comparatively small affair, easy for him to hide away when he left Saigon to support the Japanese invaders.
1: I see.
3: So now it's just sitting somewhere, waiting for someone to find it. And the $2 million worth of jewels encrusted on it.
1: Eileen thinks she can find it?
3: Yes, but she doesn't stand a chance. Not with Beaumont, the dacoit who almost knifed you, and the other murderers and cutthroats are trying to find it, too.
1: You're helping her by shoving guns into people's faces, honey.
3: I know. I must have been out of my mind. But first, and I'd do anything in this world to keep her out of trouble over that throne.
1: Then relax and let me take over. I'll do my best to keep everyone out of trouble, including me.

0: Mr. Thurston, this is ridiculous. Looking for Eileen Nelson's boat at this hour of night?
1: Is it?
0: Of course. Anybody could tell you that looking at that pretty petunia that she's innocent like a baby. She has nothing to do with nothing.
1: Any better suggestion?
0: Sure. Beaumont. He's the man you want. Such a no good. You know, he wouldn't even pay me a salary when I was working at his cafe.
1: Well, that doesn't prove he's guilty of anything, just sensible. Here's the boat. Let's go aboard.
0: Speaking aboard a ship, this way, what if somebody sees her?
1: Don't worry, Pig. On no life showing. Probably no one aboard.
0: And then what do you expect to find her anyway?
1: Clues.
0: To what? That gorgeous throne?
1: To the missing American scientist. Let's try the main cabin. That should be it. Go in.
0: What did I tell you? There's nothing in here.
1: Well, how can you tell without any light?
0: My natural trust in that Eileen Nelson.
1: I'd rather trust this flashlight. There.
0: You see? Just like I said, there's... Mr. X.
1: Well.
0: The throne. That's the throne of pain.
1: Yeah, all $2 million worth. Sitting right in the middle of the cabin aboard Eileen's schooner. Now, where's your natural trust in her?
0: I won't believe it. Beaumont fooled her. He fooled her into telling him he used this place to hide the throne.
1: Well, what, Pagan? If anyone's been fooled, it's Beaumont. Look. Look on the floor behind the throne.
0: On the floor behind?
1: Yeah. With a knife in his heart.

0: This is an unfortunate affair, Monsieur Thurston. Very unfortunate indeed.
1: Especially for Beaumont, Inspector Harvey.
0: If you had only come directly to me upon your arrival in Sagan...
1: Well, that was the general idea. Only Beaumont and Eileen Nelson put a crimp into it.
0: Yes, so you have told me. But I fail to see the connection between them and the throne of Tainin with your original mission here.
1: I don't see that, but maybe I can guess.
0: Guesswork is not considered good police practice, monsieur.
1: Then let's look at facts. Professor Gibbons was the only man who knew the location of the throne. He was also a member of the missing scientific mission.
0: And what does that prove, monsieur?
1: Nothing except that $2 million is worth a lot of risk to some people.
0: I'm afraid I do not follow you, monsieur. The path of your logic is very faint indeed.
1: No path too faint to follow if those men are still alive at the end of it, Inspector. If you don't believe me, check with a couple of million natives in the Pacific. Whose future welfare might be set back a generation if those scientific findings are lost. Okay, Inspector, there's the schooner. Let's go aboard and look at some other facts.
0: Very well.
1: Maybe they'll help you change your mind.
0: Well, perhaps, monsieur, though I'm inclined to doubt it. Well, I thought you said the ship was deserted. The light is shining up the companionway.
1: I left Kagan on guard. His bravery in the presence of dead bodies goes only so far. And it's non-existent in the dark.
0: So, the throne is in the main cabin?
1: Yeah, right in here. You can face some facts for yourself.
0: Huh. What is this, Thurston? Your idea of a joke?
1: My sense of humor is better than that, Inspector.
0: But this room?
1: Yeah. No Kagon, no Beaumont, no throne.
0: You have there our entire file on the case of Professor Gibbons, Monsieur Thurston. We investigated everything, even the earth found on his shoes and clothing.
1: Is this your laboratory's analysis of that earth?
0: Oui, Monsieur Bass.
1: Mostly silica, high alkaline rating, 85 pH.
0: Yes, but we got nowhere. So far as we could tell, Professor Gibbons disappeared aboard that plane and reappeared in Sagan out of thin air just a moment before he died.
1: All of which brings us right back where we started from.
0: Ah, and that is?
1: The key to the missing expedition. That lies on the missing throne.
0: Ah, Monsieur Thurston, you still pursue a will of the wisp. Guesses, theories mean nothing without facts to back them up.
1: Pardon.
0: Inspector Abbé qui parle?
2: Je parle, Monsieur l'Inspecteur. We have just picked up a crazy man out of whoever.
0: So, where is he?
2: Right here in the other office. He is raving, muttering something about an uncle Acme, a very peculiar case. What shall we do with him?
1: Let me handle that one, Inspector. An old maniac friend of mine.
0: Oh, but of course, if you wish.
1: See you later, Inspector.
0: Good night, Monsieur.
1: All right, Pagan, come along. We've got work to do.
3: And that's what happened, Mr. X. It was stuffy in the cabin. I went up on the deck for a breath of fresh air.
1: And somebody did what I've often pretended to do.
3: Huh?
1: Conked you over the head.
3: Mr. Thurston. Well, anyways, the next thing I knew, I'm making like a fish in a river. I never want to see boats in water again.
1: That'll make it kind of tough for you. You're going back to the docks right now.
3: Huh?
1: I want you to hire a speedboat, Pagan, with a cruising range of at least 60 miles.
3: What are we going to do?
1: I'll let you know as soon as I see a geologist. And find out what silicon 85 pH 10.5 really means.
4: There's no doubt about it, sir. From the analysis you've given me, that soil came from only one place in Indochina, the island of Kwailung.
1: Kwailung? Where's that, Harvey?
4: It's a volcanic uprost some 20 miles down the coast. Geologically speaking, it's a beautiful specimen, but unfortunately, it's not to be examined.
1: Why not?
4: Well, it seems the Japs left it booby trapped with countless landmines. Several tourists were killed there last year, and the authorities have barred it to the public. I hope I've helped you, Thurston. Sort of makes up for the way I behaved earlier. But may I ask, what your interest is in this soil?
1: Professor Gibbons died in Saigon, Harding, but the dust on his shoes came from the island of Kwailung.
3: Steamboat, eh, Mr. Thurston?
1: She handles like a charm, Pagan. Where'd you get it?
3: What does it matter? And Zellschmidt always knows where to get luxury items.
1: With other people's money, eh?
3: Which is besides the point. I got you the boat. We're going out to that one long island.
1: Kwailung, Kwailung.
3: Whatever it is, and we're both happy. Except me.
1: No?
3: You don't tell me things. Why did you have to see this Harding to get the dope on the island? The police geometrist told you to take... staying even while I was with you.
1: Just double-checking.
3: On report?
1: No, no, Harvey.
3: What a suspicious character. I bet you suspect everything.
1: Is so twice. Is it?
3: The feed but two of them. Well, of all the ridiculous facts, I never heard. How did you know?
1: So she's standing right behind you.
3: Don't be silly. How could she? I left her in the dark up there. Miss Nelson, you triple-crossed me, and please put down that gun.
5: Let that be a lesson to you, Pagan. Never trust a woman.
1: Never trust possession, Miss Eileen. Well, now what?
5: Now that I've learned where you're going and where the throne is, I'm taking over. Any argument?
1: Oh, no. Just a word of advice. Watch out for this wheel. It pulls a little to port.
6: Oh, you fool! We're kneeling way over. We...
1: That's
7: how that's gone, Eileen. A pretty smart trick, Ken.
1: Stop that thing or I'll take it away from you.
7: No. No, Ken, you don't have to take it away from me. I'll drop it.
3: Don't worry about a thing, Mr. X. I have the wheel. We're back on course again.
1: Good work, Pagan.
7: Are we back on course again?
1: Hmm? What's that supposed to mean?
7: You're still holding me. And you know I like it.
1: Quite a change of pace, Eileen.
7: It's not really, Ken. Remember last night at Le Chenoir? Remember what I said about a certain moment being worth waiting for?
1: Well?
7: Maybe we won't have much longer to wait now.
1: Let's talk about that when this is all over.
7: No, don't waste precious time, Ken.
1: What?
7: There's a seaplane flying overhead, following the same course. And if it's flying where I think it is, you and I may never leave the island of Phi Lung alive.
3: Mr. Thurston, I don't like this. How can we land in this place? People get killed here by bombs and things.
1: Not even know where to land, Pagan.
3: What kind of talk is this? Who knows where to land?
1: That oil stick in the water is going to tell us.
3: Huh? I don't get it.
7: It seems to be falling out from that underbrush, Ken.
1: Yeah, and that's where we're heading.
3: Mr. X, you're driving this thing right into those bushes.
7: Ken, you were right. A harbor's behind the overhanging brush.
1: Yep. Complete landing dock, seaplane and all. That's where the oil slick was coming from.
7: What are you going to do now, Ken?
1: Look for the pilot of that plane.
3: Huh?
1: And the throne of T'Neen. And the missing expedition.

0: Jim, was it smart to leave Tavon alone on the dock?
1: No, it would have been smarter to leave you there, too.
0: Not for me, it wouldn't.
1: Don't trust me?
0: I trust no one where $2 million are concerned.
1: Huh? Hold it, Eileen.
0: What is it, Ken?
1: Look down that slope. A small clearing over there.
0: Ken, look at them.
1: Yeah. Ragged, bearded, in chains.
0: The men you were looking for?
1: Yes. Brilliant men of science, chained down there like animals. Oh, thank God they're still alive.
2: Save your thanks, Thurston. They won't be for long.
0: Inspector Abbey.
1: Yeah, that's the executioner's gun in your hand, Abbey?
2: It is, Thurston. I've had it ready, waiting for you. But you disappoint me. You do not seem the least surprised at my being here.
1: Why should I be? Your own geologist knew that the soil in Gibbon's shoes came from here, but you made no attempt to investigate.
0: Jim!
1: Sure. He knew Gibbons had hidden the throne, and when he learned Gibbons was off on that scientific mission, he decided to go after it.
2: Quite right, Thurston. It was simple to board that plane at Singapore with my police credentials. Even more simple to dispose of the crew and fly the plane here to Kowloon.
1: Only Gibbons proved stubborn, didn't he, Abbey? He wouldn't tell you where the throne was hidden, and when he escaped from here and made his way to Saigon, you caught up with him and killed him. All right, Abbey.
0: Ken, no!
2: Stand back. Your time will come soon enough.
1: Yeah, like Beaumont. What happened there, Eileen? Did Beaumont make a deal with you to get the throne aboard your schooner?
0: Yes, Ken, but I didn't trust him. I went looking for you. Marlowe was away from the ship.
1: Yeah. Abbey had him killed. The throne was put aboard the seaplane, and Abbey flew it out here today to keep undercover until it was safe to dispose of a jewel.
2: You are a very clever man, Thurston. Unfortunately, for your own welfare, you are too clever. So the time has arrived for that execution, I mentioned. What the devil?
1: Sounds like somebody's latching onto your throne, Abbey.
2: No, not possible.
1: Let's argue later. Oh. A flyer shouldn't let plane engines distract him, Abbey. Look what happened to you.
0: This is no time to admire your handiwork, Ken. We've got to stop that plane.
1: Well, it's not going anywhere.
0: What do you mean?
1: Tagon can't fly.
0: Tagon?
1: Sure. I didn't know whether Abbey would show his hand while we were here or stay hidden. Either way, I figured that motor starting would bring results. It did.
0: So, Ken, as usual, Mr. X has successfully completed his mission. And now what are your plans?
1: Well, it depends on what turns up, Ivy.
0: And if it should be the offer of a South Sea Island cruise that turns up aboard a good seagoing schooner named Thor Thunder?
1: No. I'm afraid not.
0: Oh, but why not? We're two of a kind, roaming the byways of the world for danger and adventure. We play the same kind of game, Ken.
1: Oh, no, Ivy. I was gambling for those scientists. You and Abbey gamble for $2 million against the future welfare of 2 million people. No, Eileen. What do we stand for? On opposite sides of the fence. A constant battle between us. You said it yourself. With no holds barred.

0: the man called X. Good night.
1: Man Called X, starring Herbert Marshall, came to you from Hollywood. This is the United States Armed Forces Radio Service, voice of information and education.
2: You're twice as sure with two great names, Frigidaire and General Motors. Frigidaire presents Herbert Marshall as the Man Called X. Wherever there is mystery, intrigue, romance, in all the strange and dangerous places of the world, there you will find the Man Called X.

0: And now Frigidaire presents Herbert Marshall as Ken Thurston, A Man Called X. Did you know that every year, forest fires in the United States burn over an area equal in size to New England? Well, neither did Ken Thurston until Hubert Mitchell of the U.S. Forest Service came up from Washington last week and dropped in at the office of the Bureau. Mitchell was pretty upset.
1: In view of that kind of a situation and the urgent need of conserving our natural resources, the government is deeply interested in seeing that this Oregon plant gets into operation.
2: And the government will guarantee part of the financial backing. Is that right, Mr. Mitchell?
1: That's right, Mr. Thurston. The company that's actually building it is made up of about 60 small timber owners around the town of Tolosa. But, of course, they didn't have the money to swing a $5 million project, so...
3: All right, Mr. Mitchell, we realize the importance of conservation, and it's unfortunate the construction of this sawmill and byproduct plant is running behind schedule. But where do we come in?
1: Well, that's it, Chief. I don't know exactly. There have been an unusual number of delays on the job.
2: And the contract carries a deadline, huh?
1: Yes. The plant isn't in operation 3 months from now. It'll be sold at public auction.
3: But I still don't see what we can do about
2: Chief, it. Chief, I think there's a little beating around a bush going on here. Maybe a bush named Ray Brown.
1: All right. Brown was our forest ranger in the Tolosa district. He'd been looking at some of the recent delays on the construction job, fires and so on.
2: What did he find out?
1: He wired me last week. Implied he'd come across some pretty startling information. He wanted an investigator sent out.
2: So?
1: So, before we had a chance to send a man, Brown was accidentally killed. Found dead in his cabin. He'd apparently fallen asleep with a lighted cigarette, caught his mattress on fire, suffocated in the fumes.
3: Pretty careless trick for a forest ranger.
1: It was careless of somebody.
2: What do you mean?
1: Mr. Thurston, I'd known Ray Brown for years. He never smoked anything but a pipe.
2: Well, Chief?
3: Well, Ken?
2: I'll be calling you from Tolosa, Oregon.

0: country through here, Mr. Crumb.
1: Yep, prettiest scenery this side of the Pearly Gates.
0: Do you drive down to the junction every day?
1: Nope, meet the train 3 days a week, Mr. Thurston. Run my store up in Tolosa the rest of the time.
0: I see.
1: Not many folks come in on airplanes like you did.
0: They don't, eh?
1: Nope, ain't in that big a hurry to get here. You ain't figuring on going into business here, are you?
0: Oh, no, just gonna have a look at the new plant, that's all.
1: Be quite a sawmill if you ever get it done.
0: Understand they've run into some trouble.
1: Yeah, calamities, fires, acts of the Almighty. First one thing and then another. Good thing you're not picking on going in business, Mr. Thurston.
0: Why so?
1: Not enough business to go around. Ain't hardly enough for me.
0: What do? Do you close up your store when you go on these trips?
1: Yeah, folks will come back. Shut it down another hour every day while I sort out the mail.
0: Oh, you're the postmaster, too?
1: Oh, sure. I have been postmaster.
0: So look. Isn't that smoke up ahead there?
1: Yeah. Brush fire. Car parked there aside the road. Now, what the tarnation?
0: Somebody's fighting it. Over there by the edge of the tree.
1: That's Gene Fox. He sure can't do much over there. He's on the windward side of it. Lucky it ain't got much of a start yet.
0: Come on, let's give him a hand.
1: Got some shovels here in the back. Here. All right, let's go. This way, Mr. Thurston. Over here, Gene. Let's hit it off here in the draw.
2: Okay, coming over.
1: All right, Mr. Thurston. Let's start working on it along here. Just sling dirt, that's all. Won't be too hard to stop. Another 5 minutes go and it'll have been in the tree.
0: What's that? That line of poles back of the ridge there.
1: Temporary power line. Supplies all the power for the construction work.
0: I see.
3: Hiya, Howard. Driving past and seen the brush burning over here.
1: Good thing you did, Mr. Thurston, Mr. Fox. Come on, Gene. Sling dirt.
3: All right. Yeah. Some crazy fool threw a cigarette out of a car.
0: I'd say somebody did a lot more than that.
3: Huh? What do you mean?
0: Surprised you didn't notice it, Mr. Fox. Over there, along the edge of the road, there's a strong smell of gasoline.

0: Yep, nothing like a brush fire to show a man he's got muscles he didn't even know about.
1: Yeah. With a little more time to get started, it might have been a lot worse than a brush fire.
0: Hmm. Figured you smelled gasoline, eh?
1: No doubt about it, Mr. Crumb. Just who is that fellow Fox?
0: Gene? Oh, he's the contractor that moves the log drive for the small owners upriver.
1: Moves them where?
0: About 20 miles down the river to the McDermott sawmill. Of course, if Marty Hill ever gets the new plant started, all the timber will be handled right here.
1: Hmm. And that'll put Fox out of business.
0: Yeah, reckon it will. He probably will get some kind of a job in a new plant.
1: Oh, sure.
0: Yeah. Looks like we got a hitchhiker waving to us up there.
1: Yeah. Station wagon stop beside the road.
0: Well, can't pass anybody up here in the woods. Bill McDermott.
1: McDermott.
0: Fella that owns that small sawmill down the river I just mentioned. Hiya, Bill.
2: Afternoon, Howard. What might be the chance for a lift into town?
0: Sure, climb in. This is Mr. Thurston, Mr. McDermott.
2: Glad to know you. Very glad you came by, Howard. Begin to think I'd be stuck there for the day.
0: Oh, Gene Fox is back down the road. Be along pretty soon.
2: That's so? Well, you can leave me at the garage when we get into town.
1: What was wrong, Mr. McDermott? Motor trouble?
2: Oh, no. Just my own carelessness, Mr. Thurston. I simply ran out of gasoline.
0: Mr. Thurston.
1: Thanks. Nice looking place.
0: Best general store in Tolosa. Only one, as a matter of fact. Come on in.
1: Looks like somebody waiting for you on the bench there in front.
0: Must be an out of town. Everybody here knows this is my day to close up.
3: How do you do?
1: Oh, no.
3: I assume you must be the proprietor of this thriving establishment?
0: Yep, that's me.
3: My good man, I'm here to save you not only from bankruptcy, but also from... Huh?
1: Pagan Zellschmidt.
3: Why, hello, Mr. Thurston.
1: Oh.
3: I can see this is a very happy surprise for both of us.
1: You need new glasses. Mr. Crumb, this character goes by the name of Zellschmidt. Better lock the cash drawer.
0: Howdy, Mr. Zellschmidt. Come on inside.
1: Pagan, I'm resigned to have you turn up in Africa, Asia, or even Australia. But when you follow me to a place like Tolosa, Oregon, that's the last straw.
3: But I do follow you, Mr. Thurston. I'm now a member of the ancient and honorary profession of traveling salesman.
1: Yeah? Selling what?
3: The Ahmed Zellschmidt double-headed hatchet.
1: The what?
3: Sure, cuts all, fells all, patent practically applied for. Look.
0: Hmm. Funny-looking axe. Head on both ends of the handle.
3: Cuts with both ends. Every lumberjack in the woods will want one. All you do is swing it.
1: Hey, John, you almost cut your head off.
3: Uncle Ahmed forgot to give me the instructions.
1: Well, Mr. Crumb, thanks for the ride. Now, I think I better look around for a room.
0: The hotel's right next door.
3: I'll show you, Mr. Thurston. I was going to check in there myself, only I didn't have any money.
1: You still don't.
3: Oh. Mr. Crumb, you wouldn't want to buy a dose of this hatchet, would you? A dozen? One little sample, maybe? Oh, well, I didn't think you would.
0: Here's your room key, Mr. Thurston. It's number 16. Best room in the house.
1: Wait, don't tell me that you're the...
0: Yep, I'm the hotel manager, too.
1: Well...
0: Bye, Mr. Thurston.

0: doesn't seem to work, Mr. Thurston. Hey, maybe it's the wrong room.
1: No, no, no. It's number 16.
0: Huh?
1: Maybe we try to turn it there.
2: Why don't you come in? The door's unlocked.
0: Hey, there's a girl inside, Mr. X.
1: Yeah. Well, so there is.
3: Hello. I'm Elaine. Come on in, Mr. Thurston.
1: Thanks, Elaine.
0: Boy, what a luscious little chipmunk.
1: Pagan.
4: But. All right, I'm going. You don't have to hit around about it.
1: I could be in the wrong room, of course.
3: You're not. I knew you'd get number 16. Out-of-towners always do.
1: Hmm. And why are you here?
3: Oh, a couple of reasons. For one thing, I wanted to tell you not to believe everything you hear.
1: I seldom believe any of it. What's the other reason?
3: Let's say I just wanted to...

0: That's right, and I'll probably run the plant if we ever get it finished.
1: Well, the deadline's still 3 months away, Mr. Hill.
0: A few more of these accidents, and it might as well be 3 years.
1: Suppose you don't finish, and the plant's sold at auction. Who'll be the most likely buyer?
0: Oh, I'd say McDermott. Chances are he'd move the equipment down and set it up in connection with his own mill. The rest of us are in up to our necks already.
1: What's your guess about these accidents, Mr. Hill? If we're still calling them accidents.
0: Mr. Thurston, I'll give you all the help you want on this, but I'm not doing any guessing. A ranger by the name of Ray Brown made that mistake.
1: Yeah, you may have something there. You happen to know a man named Gene Fox?
0: Oh, sure. Fox is the contractor who takes the log drives down the river.
2: Psst. Mr. Thurston.
1: What's the matter, Pedro?
2: A big animal or something's moving around out here in the dark. Maybe it's a bear.
1: What of it? You've got your double-headed axe?
0: Wrong time of the year for a bear to come down this far.
1: Well, suppose we have a look. All right, Pagan. Where is this animal of yours?
2: I think it was over this way. Or maybe this way. I get it all turned around in the country.
1: Wait.
0: Hear something?
1: Yeah. Over to the left.
3: Get down.
0: Whoever it was must have beat it.
1: Yeah. Rotten shooting. That light from the door made us perfect targets. Well,
2: Mr. Thurston, I think they're coming back.
1: Huh? Steps coming this way, all right.
0: It's somebody in the path.
4: Here now! What's the tarnation's all this ruckus about?
0: Well, it's Howard Crumb.
4: Discharging weapons in the middle of the night, people hightail it down the path like they was crazy.
1: Well, you saw somebody out there?
4: Yeah, Bill McDermott. Running full speed. Didn't even stop to say howdy. Middle of the night, too.
1: You're keeping pretty late hours yourself, Mr. Crumb. Even for the storekeeper, postmaster, and till manager.
4: Just you never mind, Mr. Thurston. Gotta get to the bottom of things. Gotta know what's going on. Ain't nobody that's got a better right to know. After all, I'm the constable around here.

0: And now to continue with Frigidaire's Man Called X, starring Herbert Marshall.
1: Pagon. Oh, come on, Pagon, wake up.
2: Why, of course, Queen Victoria. I'll be only too glad to be the president of the Bank of England.
1: Oh, Pagon.
2: And I will also... What's the matter, Mr. Thurston?
1: Nothing's the matter, except you've only got 20 minutes to get on the job.
2: Well, in that case, I'd be better.
3: Job?
2: What job?
1: The one I talked Marty Hill into giving you. He's the man in charge of building this new plant, remember?
2: Mr. X, I don't feel so good this morning. I got pain.
1: Pagon, get out of that bed and start moving. I want you to talk to the workmen on the job. Keep your ears open. Find out if they've got any ideas.
2: About who's behind this dirty work? It's Mr. McDermott. He's the one who showed at us last night.
1: Maybe, but if McDermott is in it, he's not in it alone. Then, too, all we have is Howard Crumb's word that McDermott was even around.
2: Oh. Mr. Thurston, when you fixed up this job, I hope you considered my outstanding capability, my numerous talents...
1: I took all that into consideration.
2: Good. Assistant manager, maybe, at about $200 a week?
1: Pagon, the job pays 90 cents an hour. Digging ditches.
2: Hooray! And I'm...

0: Thurston, she's quite a project.
1: Yeah. Nice view of the whole job from here, Mr. Fox.
0: Yeah, sure is. I come up here every day or so, just to watch other people working.
1: Not busy yourself right now, eh?
0: Well, it's off-season for log drivers. And I guess it'll be a permanent off-season when Marty Hill gets the plant operating. A big part of the drive is a 20-mile stretch of river between here and McDermott's mill.
1: I suppose there'll be some good jobs in the new plant.
0: Well, I got a little money saved up. I think I'll retire. Great retiring country up here, Mr. Thurston. Fishing, hunting, you know.
1: Yeah, yes, I did some hunting myself last night.
0: Any luck?
1: Not yet. Morning, Mr. McDermott.
2: Mr. Thurston, Gene.
3: Hi, Bill.
2: Understand you.

0: Had a little shooting affair last night, Mr. Thurston.
1: Yes, yes, that's right. You should have stuck around.
0: What do you mean, stuck around?
1: They might have had quite a discussion on night hunting. Silhouetted targets and so on.
0: If you're thinking I was the one behind that gun, Mr. Thurston, you'd better do some more guessing.
1: Oh, I thought maybe that was the same gun there on the seat beside you.
0: I've been taking too many chances for too long. From now on, I'm protecting myself. I'd advise you to do the same. Good day.
1: Mr. McDermott, I've never stopped doing exactly that.
2: Hey, I heard about that shooting last night, Mr. Thurston. You got any ideas?
1: Better than that, Mr. Fox. I'm pretty sure who did it.
2: We are.
3: Hey, Mr. Thurston.
1: Pedro?
3: Not only I worked my fingers to the bones, but now I gotta look all over the place for something nobody knows where it is. Have you seen Mr. Hill somewhere?
1: No, Pig. On matter of fact, I was just going to look for him myself.
4: I reckon you'll find him at the Scaling House over the other side of the ravine. Mm. Hey, you can walk across on the timber slide. It's not an operation.
1: Thanks, Mr. Fox. What do you want to see Marty Hill about, Pig?
3: Everybody says since he's the boss that he's the only one that knows where it is.
1: Well, what is?
3: What the foreman sent me to look for. A left-handed shovel.

0: watch the step, Peg. On this slide, it's pretty steep along here.
1: Ha! For me, Mr. S., it's nothing. Did I ever tell you about the time my Aunt Tallulah was a tightrope walker in the circus?
0: Yeah, you told me.
1: And
0: you told me, yes.
1: Oh, I did? Hey, what is this timber slide we're walking on? Looks like a wooden sidewalk up on stilts.
0: When the fence starts up, the logs will come in at the far end back there. Slide across the ravine on this wooden sidewalk and go on into the plant.
1: Oh.
0: Now, what have you found out so far? Anything?
1: Uh-huh. I'm very glad you asked that. There's one guy down there that claims he... Oh, you mean about this sawmill? Oh, he was talking about a babe he used to know in Sioux City.
0: Great. That's a lot of help.
1: Anyway, it was a very interesting thing.
0: Pigo, listen. Get over the edge there. Hang on to the brace underneath. Clear.
1: Mr. S., what is it?
0: Logs coming down this slide. Hang on. Timber slide's not in operation yet. Well, come on, Pagan. That could have been a pretty close shave.
1: Nothing to it, Mr. X. We hear a noise, so we jump out of the way. Like the time my Uncle Ahmed was a bullfighter.
0: Pagan, take a look over the side of the trestle.
1: Huh?
0: 300 feet to the bottom of that ravine.
1: Huh? Oh.
0: Pagan. Fine time to faint.
2: Are you lost, Mr. Thurston?
0: No, as a matter of fact, I was looking for you, Elaine, among other people.
2: Really? How did you happen to know where I was?
0: Oh, I saw you tie your horse over here in the trees. You will be around somewhere. Been hunting?
2: No, riding. I brought the rifle along in case I ran across anything worth shooting.
0: Anything or anyone?
2: Meaning?
0: That rifle's a little surprising. Judging by the empty cartridges I found, you used a pistol last night.
2: Well, that's quite an interesting opinion.
0: Well, it's more than that, I'm sure of it. Who are you trying to kill, me or Marty Hill?
2: See that little stump about 75 yards up there at the edge of the path?
0: Oh, nice shooting, Elaine.
2: If I ever shot at anyone, I'd hit them, Ken. You can bet on it.
0: All right. So you meant it as a warning, then. Why?
2: If I did anything like that... It might be because I like you.
0: Maybe, but that's not the reason.
2: I do like you, Ken, a whole lot. That makes it worse.
0: Worse?
2: Oh, Ken, I'm scared.
0: Now, Elaine, I...
3: Mr. Thurston, are you all right?
0: I was.
3: Uh-huh. I see what you mean.
2: Fortunate.
3: I've been looking for you for the last half hour, Mr. Thurston. All over this forest.
0: Wish I'd known it, Pagan. I could have set a trap in the trail. Why aren't you working?
3: Oh, I got fired.
0: I see. How'd you manage it?
3: I wasn't doing anything.
0: That I believe.
3: I was only building a fire to cook some coffee. Trying to keep my body and soul together, you understand?
0: Oh, sure.
3: How should I know those little sticks I used marked the place for some kind of a railroad?
0: Railroad?
3: Uh-huh.
0: Railroad, Pagan. You may have dug up the answer to the whole business.
3: I did? Well, thank you, Mr. Thurston. What did I do?
0: I think it'd be a pretty good idea if we stop beating around the bush, Mr. McDermott. I'm not trying to frame you for anything you're not guilty of. All I want is some information.
4: All right, Mr. Thurston, what do you want to know?
0: Anything you can tell me about the new railroad.
4: There isn't one yet. Planned to build one over a year ago, even surveyed the route. Then when this new plant came up, they decided to swing the route around and come in from the north.
0: I see. Wonder if you'd mind marking that on this map. Both routes, the old one and the new one.
4: Sure, glad to. It swings up through the canyon, then follows the river.
0: Where do you plan to get timber after the new plant starts operating?
4: Then runs due south. We've got plenty to keep going for years. There. Hope you get this straightened out.
0: I think I'm about to, Mr. McDermott. Thanks. And don't do any prowling up around Tulosa tonight. This time the gun might be pointed the other way. So that seems to explain McDermott's angle in the thing pretty well, Mr. Crum. He's been playing detective all by himself.
5: Well, could be, Mr. Thurston. Should have come to me, though.
0: He's too hot-headed, and he knew that sooner or later he'd be suspected.
5: That doesn't explain that daughter of his, you know.
3: She doesn't need any explaining. Boy, what a dish.
0: Mr. Crum, is Gene Fox one of the timber owners?
5: Nope, he used to be. Sold out a year or so ago. Guess Gene's retired, you might say. Don't do much of anything.
3: He's got the right idea.
0: How about you, Mr. Crum? Do you own any timberland around here?
5: Well, a little piece here and there. Nothing to speak of.
0: Well, even a small track might be a lot of trouble for a man with as many jobs as you've got.
5: Don't run them myself, Mr. Thurston. Got leased out.
0: I see. Well, the way things stand now, all I need is one more answer.
5: Got any idea where to get it?
0: I think so, at the plant construction office.
5: Guess nobody's over there this time of night.
0: Oh, Marty Hill's probably there. He works pretty late. Suppose we go over and find out.
5: Well, I don't know. I got a lot of things to do.
0: What things, Mr. Crumb? The store's closed, post office closed. Nobody wants a hotel room.
5: Well, I ought to do some work on the book.
0: They'll keep. Come on, Mr. Crumb. Let's go look for that last answer.
1: I don't think anybody's here, Mr. Thurston. No sign of life.
0: Well, the light's on, though. Come on.
5: We going inside, Mr. Thurston?
0: Any reason why not, Mr. Crumb? Good evening.
6: Mr. Thurston.
2: Ken.
0: Didn't know you had company, Mr. Hill. How are you, Elaine?
6: Well, she...
2: I was just passing by, Ken. Stopped in to say hello.
0: You stopped in for the same reason you've been hanging around here for days, playing detective. Same as your father has.
2: But I thought father
0: Relax,
2: was...
0: Relax, Elaine. He's not involved in this. I got a map here, Mr. Hill. I'd like to ask you a question about it.
6: Well, if it's anything about the construction here, maybe I can answer it.
0: You'll notice two lines marked there, the proposed routes for the new railroad. The old plan and the new one.
6: Yeah, that's right.
0: If your plant here fails and is sold at auction, McDermott will probably buy the equipment and set it up downriver. Chances are, in that case, the railroad will be built on the old route.
5: No doubt about that, Mr. Thurston, but what are you getting at?
0: Most of both lines are on public land, but one seven-mile stretch of the old route crosses a private tract. A seven-mile right-of-way might bring the landowner a pretty good price.
2: But Ken... Oh, nothing.
0: One of you could tell me who owns that tract, Mr. Hill.
5: You own that yourself, don't you, Marty?
6: As a matter of fact, I do. It's too bad you found out.
1: Look out, Mr. Thurston. He's grabbing your neck.
0: All right, Hill. Drop it.
6: Oh, my arm!
0: I said drop it.
6: I'd have killed you.
0: Like you did Ray Brown, eh? All right, Constable Crumb, take over.
5: Glad to, Mr. Thurston. He'll get life, sure as shoot.
0: You sound pretty sure of that.
5: Don't know why not. After all, I'm the judge. Come on, Marty.
1: It's a good thing for him he didn't have one of Uncle Ahmed's double-headed hatchets. He would have killed himself.
0: Fagon, that's exactly what he did.
1: Huh?
0: Anytime somebody starts out to cheat the people who trust him, he's picking up a double-headed axe. And while he's cutting out a profit for himself with one end, he'll cut his own throat with the other. There's no way he can keep from it, because there are two things put together exactly alike. A double-headed axe and a double cross.

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1: Let me remind you of something. 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Now, thanks for listening, and I'm sure you'll want to hear next week's story called No Greater Evil. For it's packed with suspense and thrills, so I think you'll enjoy it. As usual, Leon Belasco will be along as Pagan Zellschmidt. So join us, won't you, when next I return as the man called X. Good night.
0: Frigidaire's Man Called X is directed by Jack Johnstone, with music composed and conducted by Johnny Green. Tonight's story was written by Les Crutchfield. And so until next week, same time, same station, this is Wendell Niles speaking for Frigidaire, made only by General Motors. All characters and incidents used are fictitious. Any resemblance to actual persons or incidents is purely coincidental. 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

0: 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Tonight's titles were India Quinine Contract, Will You Marry Me, The Throne of Tanan, and Timber Country Backslash. This set of shows aired on the evenings of October 1, 1944, August 7, September 18, and October 16, 1947. Tune in next Friday evening, same time, same place, for another set of thrilling and awesome drama, adventure, or historical shows, here on Audio Theater. This is your host, James, saying thanks for listening. Until then, have a good one.
1: 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Stay tuned next time for another thrilling episode. Until then, I bid you farewell.

0: Good evening, this is your host, Rod. Welcome to Audio Theater for Monday, April 13th, 2026. 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Tonight's titles are as follows: Ghost Town, and Blue Justice. 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

0: Come in. Welcome. I'm E.G. Marshall. Have you ever thought to yourself how much of your life is spent in dreams? Not only those that delight or haunt you in your sleeping hours, but the ones that are present in your waking hours. Dreams of happiness or despair, bright and possible in the morning, or gray and despondent in the tiredness of evening. Dreams of romance and acclaim, or dreams of bitter violence and shocking mayhem.
1: Just as I said, it's a ghost town.
2: Not the way I see it, school, Mom. You better take a closer look.
3: Hey, why, you crazy loco!
1: Hold on! We're going to skin! Hang on!

Our mystery drama, Ghost Town, was written especially for the Mystery Theater by Ian Martin and stars Lois Nettleton. It is sponsored in part by Buick Motor Division and Time Magazine. I'll be back shortly with Act One. To the

I was with my new Buick Skylark. And there he was, just coming out of the store with a new coffee table. "I like your coffee table," I said. "I was going to buy one just like it." "Thank you," he said. "I like your Buick Skylark, too. I was going to buy one just like it." "Thank you," I answered. Then he suggested, "Listen, you like my coffee table and I like your Skylark. Why don't we get married?" What can I say? I guess it was love at first Buick.

0: From Salt Lake City, if you were driving on vacation and wanted to wander through fresh countryside, you could forget Interstate 15 into Los Angeles and choose Route 6. And if you were Sarah Conway, teacher, looking for general background for your doctorate and preparing your thesis on the gold rush that shaped American history, you might wander even further afield into that dread nightmare desert known as Death Valley. And in it, to a place beyond death, a ghost among ghosts.
1: Well, Sheriff, still here?
2: I got Gibbs' statement from Miss Conway. Finish the autopsy?
1: I want to talk to you about that.
2: I'm going to want to talk to you about it, Doctor. But first, if there's any chance that Miss Conway might...
1: Oh, no, don't worry about that. A night's rest, medication, supportive treatment have done her wonders. Matter of fact, she might be able to give you enough right now, Sheriff.
2: Well, you mean it's all right to question her?
1: Well, that depends on whether she's up to answering. Let me talk to her first. Miss Conway, Dr. Garvey, how do you feel?
3: Oh, as if I'd been run through a mincer and broiled slowly on an open fire.
1: So you have, in a sense. How's the headache?
3: From the accident?
1: Mm-hmm.
3: Well, that one's gone. I have another one now. What happened?
1: Well, that's what we'd like to know.
3: We?
1: Sheriff Brenner is with me.
2: Howdy, Miss Conway. We sure are mighty sorry to bother you.
3: I wish you were all I had to bother me. Death. I mean, you know who I mean. Even if I don't know who I mean. Is he dead?
2: You mean Desmond Pogue?
3: Yes.
1: The man who was found with you near the car, if that's his name, he is most assuredly dead.
3: You sound strange when you talk about him.
1: Do I? Well, I gather you feel a little, strange about him yourself.
3: Yes. Oh, yes. My car?
2: Well, I'm afraid that's a total wreck, Miss Conway.
3: Oh, dear. How will I get home?
1: No need to worry about that. Your brother is driving in tomorrow from the coast.
3: I hope you didn't alarm my family.
2: Well, I reckon she was on the other foot, Miss Conway. They kind of alarmed us first when you turned up missing. A good thing they did. And we found you in time.
3: In time?
1: You were in shock. Pretty totally dehydrated, a moderate to severe concussion. Several badly cracked ribs.
3: But I'm all right now.
1: You have some physical discomfort for a while, but your body fluids have been restored. The ribs are taped. The concussion doesn't appear to have been too severe, although you may have some after effects of head pain, dizziness.
3: I wish I was sure that I won't have that all my life. And sure of what really happened.
2: Well, now, Miss Conway, you want to try to tell us?
3: Yes, I'll try. Oh, let me think. Where was I when you found me?
2: Right where your car had overturned, smack in the middle of the valley.
3: Oh, yes, about halfway through, yes. We just passed some place called Furnace Creek.
2: Oh, that's it. The middle of hell. The temperature there pretty near never goes below 100. And can get as high as 130 degrees plus this time of year. Especially down that old back road you were driving.
3: That wasn't my fault.
2: Des Pogue made you turn off?
3: Yes.
2: Now, why?
3: You know who I am.
2: Well, we know you're a school teacher from Los Angeles and that you were on vacation.
3: Yes, well, sort of. I'd been in Salt Lake, and I'd covered most of the territory south and west of there. So I decided I'd sort of head back, splitting in between them through the country I hadn't seen.
2: Oh, what'd you come down, Route 6?
3: Yes, to Tonopah. And then I came south on 95 to Scotty's Junction. And I decided I really ought to go through Death Valley. Well, anyway, I got just past a little place called Scotty's Castle, and I looked at my gas gauge. It was pitilessly hot, hard to breathe even. And I figured before I went through the valley, I'd better get my gas tank filled So, I pulled up to a lone gas pump in front of a kind of general store, and this old man came out. Could you fill her up, please? Regular?
4: You going on through?
3: Yeah, I thought I would. I mean, I've never really seen it from up north to south like this.
4: Well, I wouldn't recommend it. Not on no day like today.
3: It is awfully hot.
4: You ain't felt nothing yet. Time you get to the bottom of the valley, you're pretty near 300 feet below sea level. Like trying to breathe in one of them steam baths.
3: Well, it isn't all that far, is it?
4: Oh, not in a car, I reckon. About 100 miles. And if it gets too much for you, you could always turn off where 58 comes on across, or 190.
3: Well, we'll see. I would like to see the whole valley.
4: Whatever you say. But you get to the bottom, I swear you could fry an egg on the rock and never have to turn it over to get it cooked both sides.
3: Do you have a ladies' room?
4: Right around the side of the house. Door's open. We don't use keys this part of the country.
3: I tried running some cold water on my wrists and splashing it on my face. My dress was literally plastered to me. So I changed into some shorts and a sleeveless blouse. I didn't feel any cooler, but at least I was drier. When I came out, the man had gone into the store. I went in and paid him and bought some cold drinks. Then I came back to the car and began my trip into Death Valley. Within a mile, I was bathed in perspiration. And I pretty much made up my mind I would turn off where the man said, "Get out of that sweat bath." I turned on the radio to see if maybe I could pick up a weather report. And while I was flicking the dial, my eyes were taking in the desolate country. Dry, baked, salt encrusted, sweeping away barren to the great mountains. Then, all of a sudden, my attention was held by the voice from the radio.
5: Escaping from the high security state sanitarium, he savagely beat one guard who's still in a coma and severely injured another. Sheriff of this county...
6: Turn it off, lady.
7: Watch it now.
6: Just stay on the road. Turn that squawk box off. This is a gun in the back of your neck. That's better. No. Don't slow down. Just keep driving.
3: How'd you get in my car?
6: When you went to the ladies' room, I climbed in the back. It's hot and all get out back here. I'm coming up front.
3: Who are you?
6: I'm a dangerous nut, didn't you hear?
3: You mean you're the man, the one the sheriff was talking about?
6: That's me, Des Pogue. What's your name?
3: Why?
6: Don't make no difference to me. All I want is just a handle to call you.
3: My name is Sarah Conway.
6: You're a right cute little kitten. What are you doing heading into Death Valley all alone?
3: Well, I'm on my way home.
6: To where?
3: Los Angeles.
6: From where?
3: Well, the last big city I was in Salt Lake.
6: Why'd anyone in his right mind pick this route to travel?
3: Curiosity.
6: Oh, yeah. You know what that did? Killed the cat, didn't it? Or maybe the kitten? What was you so curious about?
3: I'm interested in anything that has a gold mining background.
6: Oh, yeah? How come?
3: As background for my doctor's thesis.
6: What are you, school teacher? Something like that?
3: No, not something like that. I am a school teacher.
6: Tell me something. When they had me locked up, long ways from here, I did a lot of reading. I'm no educated man, but there was this thing I was trying to puzzle out. Maybe you, being a school teacher, could help.
3: What were you trying to puzzle out?
6: You believe in the notion of the bad seed? Like if you plant some cactus-like and the first seed ever has got something wrong with it? Why, every plant that old cactus throws from then on in would be the same?
3: Well, if you want my opinion, I'd say that was a generally exploded theory.
6: Oh, yeah? How come you think you know so much, little old kitten school mom? You ever hear the real Despoge?
3: I don't understand.
6: His real name was Desperado. What are you sawing down for?
3: Well, we're coming to Route 190. This is where I turn off.
6: Oh, no, you don't. Not now. You're taking me where I want to go.
3: Where's that?
6: You just keep on driving down to Furnace Creek, and then I'll tell you how to swing off to where we're going.
3: But where are we going?
6: Well, we're going back to Bone Dry Gulch to see if I can meet up with the first Despoge. The one I was telling you about? Near as I can figure, my great-great-grandfather.
3: But that's four generations. He'd have to be dead for nearly 100 years.
6: Now, see, Miss Schoolmarm, that's something I come a long ways to make real sure of. And if I can fix it right, I'm going to make certain sure he did die, good and proper, so I could never have been. You just keep on driving, ma'am, unless you want to join the both of us.
0: The tall, dark man with the brooding eyes sitting beside her in the front seat seems relaxed and calm enough, the gun held loosely in his hand. But his fixed gaze and his irrational statements constantly stir the butterflies in Sarah Conway's stomach and send worms of fear wriggling along her backbone. For there is no question that Despoge, if that's his name, is stark, staring mad. I shall return shortly with Act Two.
8: This is our favorite restaurant, Phyllis. What's the occasion?
9: I have something very important to tell you, Brad.
8: Oh, no.
9: This is the hardest thing I've had to do in my life.
8: Oh, no, Phil.
9: Believe me, it's the best for both of us.
8: You met Mom and everything, huh?
9: Well, you know how you've always resented my being witty and bright and urbane, Brad?
8: I don't anymore.
9: And how stupid you felt because I was so well-briefed in the daily events that affect our lives.
8: I loved it. I love stupid.
9: Well, I know how it must be resolved.
8: Don't say it, Phil.
9: Yes, I'm giving up Time magazine.
8: Oh, what?
9: Yes, Brad. Time and time alone gave me the je ne sais quoi that you never approached.
8: Time?
9: I flew to it each week and filled my cup from the depths of its lively literary basin.
8: Time magazine?
9: I've been without it a week already.
8: Time, the weekly news magazine?
9: Ask me what's going on in business, medicine, religion, art, or education.
8: What's going on?
9: I don't know. I haven't the faintest idea.
8: Oh, Phyllis, you mean...
9: Yes, without Time, I'm the same empty-headed boob you are.
8: Oh, I do love you.
10: Time makes everything more interesting, including you.

0: Sarah Conway's small, capable hands are white-knuckled now from grasping the wheel so tight. For 20 miles since they left Furnace Creek behind them, the man beside her, his eyes hooded, has sat immobile. But the big, muscular hand that holds the gun is steady, and the barrel is sighted straight towards her heart. Then, all of a sudden...
1: You can start to slow up around this bend.
2: What for?
1: There ought to be an old road forking off to the right, going on down deeper into the valley.
2: I don't think there's any road along here.
1: Of course there is. How else do you get to Bone Dry Gulch?
2: But it doesn't show on the map.
1: I reckon it might not at that. Bet the town don't either.
2: The town?
1: Bone Dry Gulch.
2: I thought you were talking about a place. There isn't any town of Bone Dry left. I've read about that.
1: Now, hold it. Ah, there she is. Right there.
2: There what is?
1: The road. Can't you see it?
2: Well, that's scarcely better than some old outgrown wagon tracks. I can't drive down that.
1: Well, Miss Sarah, ma'am, we just purely ain't going to walk in this here heat. Go on, start a going and turn off.
2: But it's too steep.
1: I wouldn't want you to come to no harm, but I can't drive. And I can't leave you behind. And I don't want to use this gun. Less than I have to.
2: All right. All right, I'll try it.
1: All right, nice and easy.
2: Don't worry.
1: Now, what was you saying you read about Bone Dry?
2: Well, it isn't there anymore. The town, I mean. All it is now is a ghost town.
1: Is that a fact?
2: I only know what I read.
1: Well, what did you read, ma'am?
2: Well, sometime after the Civil War, there was a gold strike here. I guess... most of the claims weren't worth working because all the settlers except one sold out to one man. Oh, I've forgotten his name.
1: Well, that'd be Rivette Chalmers. I guess we read the same books, ma'am.
2: But the vein petered out and the town was abandoned. Is that what you're here for? Looking for gold?
1: No. I'm looking for something a whole lot more precious.
2: What?
1: If I was a preacher, I guess I would say my immortal soul.
2: I don't quite follow you.
1: Well, that's just it, you see. I hope no one ever does. And no one ever should have followed down from the very first.
2: The very first?
1: That was a rich load while it lasted, ma'am. No one sold out his claim who wasn't forced to, which at the end was all but one. A man named Ross.
2: Oh, yes, that's right. He made the first strike, didn't he?
1: Yes, sir. And Rivette Chalmers couldn't get him out fair and square. So he sent for the man called Desperado Pogue. Only nobody dared call him that first name to his face. They may do with this, Pogue.
2: Your ancestor?
1: Who came here to Dry Gulch a lone hand and left, as I believe, the same way. He never should have planted his seed. He should have died and ended there. Instead, somewheres in the long line I came from, to murder and maim and hurt and kill when his black mood is on me... the sins of the fathers. I didn't ask them to be visited on me. I want to bring them back and lay them where they belong, on his shoulders, in his black heart. And since I can't seek forgiveness from the Lord to wash me out as though I had never been.
2: But you can't go back over a century.
1: Now, why not? If the spirit wills. Look there. Look below us. Waiting for me, just as I said, Bone Dry Gulch.
2: Just as I said, A ghost town?
1: Oh, not the way I see it, school mom. You better take a closer look.
3: You crazy...
2: Watch it! What was that? Turning into a skin! Hang on! Tried to grab his gun. A tire blew, and the car slewed, sliding toward the road edge. Then we hit a rock and went rolling. Only one lone clump of giant cactus kept us from tumbling all the way to the floor of the valley. I must have hit my head as we turned over. By the time I could gather my wits, the tall, dark man who called himself Des Pogue was way far down below me on the winding road. As I called, "Hey, Mr. Pogue! Death! You can't leave me here like this! Hey!" He had disappeared. I climbed out and started after him. It was beginning to grow dark. And suddenly, I stopped dead in my tracks. And through the twilight, rising from the floor of the valley, from where the ghost town used to be, were the lights of a town. Far from dead. I could even hear the music from the saloon. I hadn't, till now, paid much attention to how the man had been dressed. But when I caught up with him, talking in the shadows behind the livery stable with another man, I was amazed to realize that what I had taken for plain jeans were not faded copies, but the authentic article. And slung around his waist was a cartridge belt and a gun in its holster. Hiding in the deeper shadows, I could hear them talk.
4: I expected you sooner, Pogue.
1: Well, my horse took a spill on a gopher hole, broke his leg.
4: Understand now, I don't want anything questionable. You just have to persuade Ross to get up.
1: I'll persuade him.
4: But inside the law. You'd settle for a fair shoot down, of course.
1: Good. Well, then you might just sort of make an announcement that I'm your new manager. Kind of make me legitimate.
4: I'll get right back to the saloon and lay it out. Introduce you.
1: That's fine. You go on in. Prepare them for me. All right, let's go, Mr. Charles.
2: They turned so quickly and came toward me, then instinctively I started back. And as I did so, I slipped and fell right in their path. But to my stunned amazement, as they turned the corner, the two of them walked right through and over me, as if I were no more substantial than the shadows around me. And in that moment, I realized not only was I in a ghost town, but I was more ghost than anyone in it. I must have fainted. When I came to, I found I was being lifted by a tall, fair-haired young man.
5: You just take it easy, Miss Ross. I got you safe. Take you right to the buggy.
2: Who are you?
5: Oh, Chad Stevens, ma'am. Your daddy took to worrying when you didn't come back from town before dark and sent me on in from the mine to check up on you. It's a good thing I did.
2: Why?
5: Well, I found your lion right here by the stables. The heat must have got to you. You feel right enough to sit up on the buckboard seat, Miss Sally? Or would you rather lay down on some blankets in the back?
2: Oh, no. I'm all right. Chad? Did you say?
5: When I used to have to tell me you don't know who I am, I know you're not yourself.
2: I have to admit, tonight I'm not.
5: Well, now what's wrong, Miss Sally? How come you didn't pull out of town before dark?
2: I got caught up in what Rivette Chalmers was up to behind everyone's back.
5: Mm-hmm. Like what?
2: He's bought himself a hired gun. Ever hear of a man named Pogue?
5: Desperado? I surely have. If we got him in bone dry, we got just about as much as any man can handle.
2: You know about him? How much?
5: He's one of the deadliest guns in the territory, and if Rivette Chalmers imported him, your dad's got his back to the wall. That's sure bad news.
6: How do you know Pogue is here?
2: I drove... I rode in with him.
6: Well, from where?
2: I saw him ride in. And I heard him meet with Chalmers and what they're planning to do.
6: Well, I'm right anxious to hear that myself. But first...
5: Hey, boy. Get up. Hey.
6: You better get on back home and have a council of war with your daddy.
2: Chad whipped up the horse that was pulling the buckboard to a steady lope. His own horse, bridle looped around the stern post, picking up behind us. I no longer knew where I was bound. What was infinitely more important, who I was anymore. Sarah Conway, B.A., M.A., headed for a Ph.D., or someone named Sally Ross, a century before my time, headed back to meet a father I wouldn't be able to recognize, with a man named Chad I'd never seen before in my lifetime. And suddenly, we were pulling up short before a long, low ranch house built of chinked logs and adobe. And a tall, silver-haired man had greeted me, lifted me down, and called me daughter. And the two of us were sitting out on a patio, or at least there was the faintest hint of a breeze stirring to help me try to gather my scattered thoughts together.
7: So he's brought the gunslinger in. Is that right, little daughter?
2: I guess so.
7: You told Chad the desperado was here.
2: I said a man named Des Pogue was.
7: Yes, well, that's him. I guess that means we're finished.
2: You mean Chalmers is just going to steal the mine?
7: At the point of a gun. Des Pogue's gun. The man is a killer, pure and simple.
2: Oh, I'm not so sure about that.
7: What do you mean, Sally?
2: I'm not sure how to tell you. Or anyone, Mr. Daddy. Could we talk this over tomorrow? Right now, I'm just kind of tired.
7: Well, sure, hon. You go get some sleep. I guess we'd all better get ready for tomorrow. Though I can't say it looks as though it's got much future in it.
2: The man who thought he was my father led me to a room with a lovely down-mattressed bed, the checkerboard counterpane. Gratefully, I snuggled under it. And a quote kept swimming through my head as sleep waved over and engulfed me. Sufficient unto the day.

0: who went to sleep. Our teacher of today, the pragmatic, cheerful, competent Sarah Conway, or a girl born four generations before her, who lived in another century, a girl named Sally. And the link between the centuries, which aspect of the man is he? The sad, guilty despogue fighting insanity and a kind of undying remorse, or the smooth, suave, impersonal gun killer of the 19th century? I shall return shortly with Act Three.
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0: Night brings no relief in Death Valley, neither from the remorseless heat or from the problems of the day to come. From his window, tall, silver-haired Milburn Ross looks out into the night towards the mine that he first staked claim to and which he may have to give up. And in her bedroom, waking just before dawn, the girl in the bed lies wondering who she is.
1: Sleep had been only a temporary relief. The layers of unfamiliar clothes, petticoats, long, full-skirted dress that I... or the body I occupied, or... were stifling. But the physical discomfort was nothing compared to my mental one. I sat up, preparing to get out of the bed. And suddenly, I realized a terrifying thing. The action was mine. Mine alone. The body of the girl lying on the bed still lay there, breathing gently, sound asleep. A knock on the door left me with an immediate decision. Try to burrow my way back into her body, or... Oh, but it was already too late, for the girl was stirring and answering. Yes? Who is it?
2: It's Dad, honey. Can I come in?
1: Oh, just a minute, Daddy. Let me put on some... Oh, give me a minute.
2: Take your time, Sally.
1: The girl was looking at herself, amazed to find herself fully clothed. As I watched, she rose and went to a small commode. She took a pitcher of water from beneath and, pouring some of it in the basin on top, washed her face quickly. Then, completely unaware of my presence, she almost, like Desmond Pogue and Mr. Chalmers the night before, walked right through me. As she went to brush her hair quickly before she opened the door. Oh, what's wrong, Daddy?
2: You dressed already, girl?
1: Why? What time is it?
2: Morning. Nigh on to sunup. May I come in?
1: Of course. Sunup? This is the dress I was wearing yesterday afternoon. Oh, you mean I slept in my clothes?
2: Reckon you must have. You was mighty strange last night. What happened to you in town?
1: Daddy, hold me a minute.
2: Oh, sure. Sure, little bird. I got you safe. No need to tremble. You're going to be all right. Just tell me about yesterday.
1: That's just the trouble. So much of it is a blank.
2: What do you mean, a blank?
1: I guess it must have been the heat. I forgot my sunbonnet.
2: Oh, you shouldn't have taken a chance on a heat stroke like that.
1: Oh, I know, but my hair is so thick and it didn't seem to bother. And I remember seeing Mrs. Warnden and Mrs. Davis and Jean Tatum and passing the time of day. And I put up the rig and the horse at Joshua Trent's stable.
2: Mm-hmm.
1: And I did all my shopping at the store.
2: When was that?
1: Well, the sun was pretty low by then. I spent a long time looking through materials.
2: How are you feeling then?
1: Well, just fine, Daddy. I remember everything so clearly till just after I met that strange man.
2: What strange man?
1: He was just after I got through in the general store, and I was heading back for the livery stable. The streets were all deserted, and dusk was a-falling. And suddenly, he came out of nowhere. This tall, dark man was coming down the sidewalk towards me. I wasn't paying him much heed till we got real close. And I realized he wasn't going to step aside for me.
3: Pretty young lady like you ought to look where she's going.
1: Well, I knew where I was going. I expected you to step aside.
3: Now, why would I do that?
1: Any gentleman would.
3: Who said I was a gentleman?
1: Well, certainly nobody would now. Running right into me this way, aren't you ashamed?
3: Nope.
1: What?
3: I ain't ashamed. If I'd stepped aside, I wouldn't have you in my arms. Now, this is better than being a gentleman any day.
1: Oh, now, you just let me go.
3: Oh, not for a minute.
1: Take

0: Mr. Chalmers just hired as the new manager of the mine.
1: Well, I was just fit to be tied, Daddy. I was just boiling inside. And I just felt unclean. Everywhere his hands had pawed over me.
2: Sally, did that man do anything else to you?
1: What else, Daddy?
2: He didn't follow you to where Chad found you behind the livery stable and...
1: No, nobody followed me.
2: You're sure? Well, how did you faint, then? That's not like you.
1: Well, I'd forgotten my bonnet.
2: Maybe. But you wouldn't have a delayed reaction to heat like that. And he said he was going to be the new manager of the mine.
1: He said Mr. Chalmers had made him that. Daddy? Daddy, where are you going?
2: No man is going to steal my mine away from me or manhandle my daughter. I'm going to find Des Pogue and have him run out of town.
1: I barely had time to slip through the door before he had slammed it shut and turned the heavy key. I followed him downstairs. We called out to Chad to hitch up the buckboard. I waited while he opened the safe and took out some envelopes, and he strapped on a belt and an old single-action Colt. Then he headed for the stable.
2: What do you think you're doing, Chad?
3: I'm going with you, sir.
2: Oh, no, you're not. You're staying behind here to take care of Sally in case anything happens to me. Now, here, you take these envelopes.
3: Mr. Ross, I can't let you...
2: Son, you haven't ever handled a gun. I have.
3: Well, not the way a slinger like Des Poe can.
2: Well, we'll hope it won't come to that. In case it does, that's my will and the deed to the mine and combination to the safe. And this here is the key to Sally's room. I locked her in. Don't you let her out till I'm gone.
3: Mr. Ross, please, sir, don't do it.
2: There's some things a man just naturally has to do, Chad, even when he don't want to. Hey, boy, get up.
1: Long before he had started out for town, I'd scrambled into the wagon. That was one wild ride. And I was bruised and battered and dirtied as the swaying wagon threw me from side to side. Coming into the main street of town, he'd barely slowed down till we got to the hotel and came skidding to a halt.
2: Oh, boy. Hold up, boy.
1: He got out of the wagon, hitched the horse, and strode up the steps across the porch and into the hotel. I was right on his heels. There was a dining room to one side, and Des Pogue and Chalmers were sitting there, gun belts draped over the back of a chair between them.
2: You, Des Pogue?
0: Yep. I reckon you must be old Daddy Ron.
4: Now, hold it a minute.
2: I just want to know two things from you, Chalmers. Then you can go on talking, or keep your mouth shut.
0: Now, man, what are you so hard under the collar?
2: Did you hire this cheap gunslinger to be manager of the mine?
0: Well, now, you know we need a good manager to keep the man in line.
2: That's my job, so you can fire him right now.
0: Now, just a minute. You're all riled up.
2: All right, then I will. You're fired. Now, go on. Get out of town.
0: You're mighty brave with a gun in your hand, ain't you?
2: On your feet, and start marching.
0: No, old man. Won't work that way. See, I kind of taken a liking to that baby doll of yours. So even if I was to leave town right now, I'd be back with another gun. No, sir. Only one way I'm leaving this town. In a box. You want to shoot me so they can put me there?
2: I'll shoot you down like a dog. But I can't. So we'll just have to settle it outside. Strap on your gun. I'll be waiting for you.
1: I knew Mr. Ross didn't stand a chance against a killer like Pogue. So while they were talking, I kneeled and pulled out Des Pogue's gun. Flipping open the cylinder, I shook the shells out onto the rug beneath the table, swung the cylinder back in place, and slipped the gun into the holster. I kept my fingers crossed when Pogue hitched on his belt, but he only flipped the butt of his gun a little to make sure it would slide out easy on the draw, and followed out onto the street. That's all I remember, Sheriff. Till I came to, trapped behind the wheel.

0: You. And this pole lying out there in the dust.
1: The way we found you.
0: Yeah. I'm sort of tired now.
2: Well, that's quite enough. Come on, Chair.
1: No, just one more question. You know we found this gun lying on the seat beside you.
0: That's the gun the man in the car had.
1: The one who said he was Des Poe.
0: Yes.
1: You can identify it?
0: Yes.
2: All right, Sheriff. That isn't one question. It's three. Now out.
1: All right, I'm going.
2: Wait a minute. I'll join you.
1: Some story, huh?
2: Yeah.
1: Now, what would you call that as a medical man? Hallucination?
2: I wish I knew.
1: You know, it's a funny thing. There was a real Des Poe, you know. I remember my old granddaddy used to talk about him.
2: What happened to him?
1: Well, I don't guess anyone rightly knows how he ended up.
2: Was the man who abducted Sarah Conway, was his real name Des Poe, too?
1: Well, now, we're going to have to check that out. There's some fellas on the way down from the state asylum to identify him right now. You know, I'm kind of sorry to think that poor little lady in there had to shoot him dead.
2: Well, you don't mean to bring charges against her.
1: Well, I got to, just as a matter of form. I'm sure it'll be written off as self-defense.
2: If I were you, Hiram, I'd figure out some way the gun just went off in his hand. Either he died by accident or maybe suicide.
1: Well, why?
2: You asked me if Sarah Conway's story was hallucination. I said I wished I knew. I'm going to tell you why I said that. The gun you're holding is a modern 38 caliber double action, right?
1: I am.
2: So chew on this. You know, guns are a hobby of mine. I qualify as an expert. The bullet that I dug out of the corpse, whoever he was, isn't made anymore today. And it couldn't have come from that gun. That bullet could only have been fired by an old Colt single action 44.
3: Truth is stranger than fiction. Or is it the other way around this time? And which is the fiction? Which the truth? Sometimes it's useless to look for answers. But whatever the explanation is, both Des Pogues are dead. And the one who rode with Sarah Conway got his wish. The bad seed is buried with him in the ground. And this time it cannot grow again. I'll be back shortly.

0: there was some delay in the arrival of the men from the state sanatorium. And by the time of their arrival, positive identification of the dead man as the escapee had to be made through his teeth, because by some strange chemical reaction caused by the pitiless sun and the virtual lime pit in which the body had come to rest, the flesh had disintegrated as though the corpse had been exhumed from a century-old grave. Our cast included Lois Nettleton, Ralph Bell, Ian Martin, Nat Poland, and Russell Horton. The entire production was under the direction of Hyman Brown.
1: This is E.G. Marshall inviting you to return to our Mystery Theater for another adventure in the macabre. Until next time, pleasant dreams.

0: Welcome. I'm E.G. Marshall. When Marie Antoinette was told that the people had no bread, she replied, "Let them eat cake." She only meant it as a jest, and she could never understand why, A, nobody laughed, and B, she would have to pay for it with her head. It all goes to prove that the public will tolerate any abuse from its rulers except a half-baked joke. Which is why the story you're about to hear concerns a very serious person.
1: How did you get in here?
2: You don't remember me, Your Excellency.
1: Halder. You're John Halder.
2: Yes.
1: But you're dead. You were shot this morning. How did you escape?
2: I didn't escape. I was shot.
1: You didn't die.
2: I died. All the bullets hit me.
1: What do you want?
2: I only want to know the answer to one question.
1: What question?
2: Why didn't you give me justice?
0: Our mystery drama, Blue Justice, was written especially for the Mystery Theater by Sam Dan and stars Leon Janney. It is sponsored in part by Contact, the 12-hour cold capsule, and Buick Motor Division. I'll be back shortly with Act One. To the man.

I was with my new Buick Skylark. And there he was, just coming out of the store with a new coffee table. I like your coffee table, I said. I was going to buy one just like it. Thank you, he said. I like your Buick Skylark, too. I was going to buy one just like it. Thank you, I answered. Then he suggested, listen, you like my coffee table and I like your Skylark. Why don't you get married? What can I say? I guess it was love at first, Buick.

0: psychologists suspect we are what we hate. The poets write of people who do protest too much. Is it possible, therefore, that they shout the loudest against evil whose resistance to it is the weakest? Consider Mr. Peter Littlewood. He is assistant minister of justice in a country whose language would be utterly incomprehensible to most of us. So, we have translated everything into English, or rather, American. When we said that Peter was assistant minister of justice, we also stated his problem. He would like to be the minister. He is honestly convinced he could do a much better job than the minister.
1: Why were you in the square?
2: The square? I don't remember.
1: Yesterday, you said you had gone there to buy ribbon for your wife.
2: I don't remember. Please, I'm so tired.
1: Isn't it true you went to the square to join the demonstration?
2: No. I went because my wife wanted me to buy her some ribbon. I bought her the ribbon.
1: What was the name of the shop?
2: Please, I'm so tired. The guards won't let me sleep.
1: What do you mean, the guards won't let you sleep?
2: They keep shining lights in my eyes, and they keep hitting me.
1: Abusing a prisoner is against the Constitution. You're lying.
2: It's true. Please, believe me.
1: You have the right to lodge a complaint. Here, take this complaint form.
2: No.
1: Why not?
2: The guards, they find out and they kill you. No, I won't sign that.
1: Professor John Halder. Professor. You're a college professor. An intellectual. You know the law. You must report any official who is delinquent in his duty.
2: Well,
1: the truth then must be you are not being abused by the guards.
2: Well, I just said
1: therefore,
2: that
1: you are lying.
2: It's the truth.
1: Then sign the complaint. And so, we establish the fact that you are a liar.
2: No.
1: You're lying about going to the ribbon shop.
2: No, it's true.
1: Where is the ribbon?
2: The ribbon?
1: You claim you bought some ribbon. Where is it?
2: Yes, well, I must have lost it.
1: Who are your accomplices?
2: I don't have any accomplices. I never said or did anything against the government.
1: You never told your students that there should be more than one political party?
2: No, I only
1: told... And that all parties should be free to criticize the government?
2: I only explained that that was how it was in other countries.
1: Why were you in the square the day of the demonstration?
2: I told you to buy my wife some ribbon.
1: What color ribbon?
2: Blue. I remember.
1: How much ribbon?
2: How much? She said, John, stop at that little shop and pick up 2 yards of blue ribbon.
1: She told you to pick up the ribbon?
2: Yes. Wait. You could ask her. Why didn't I think of that before? Oh, it's so simple. Just ask her.
1: We have asked her.
2: Well, then that should...
1: Bring in Magda Halder.
2: Magda? Oh, Magda. Tell them why I was in the square that day.
1: Mrs. Halder, did you ask your husband to buy you some ribbon?
2: Magda?
1: Did you ask him to buy some ribbon?
3: No.
2: Magda, you did?
3: No.
2: You remember, Magda? Tell them my life depends on it. Tell them you asked me to buy the ribbon. 2 yards of blue ribbon.
1: Did you, Mrs. Halder?
3: No.
2: Magda, what did you do to her?
1: Take her away.
2: She's making a mistake. Believe me, it was ribbon, blue ribbon. I'm innocent.
1: Innocent. And to hear them tell it, they're all innocent. You'd think there were no guilty people in the whole world. Innocent. You have to get up early in the morning if you want to fool Peter Littlewood. And now for the toughest job of all, going up against that fat slob, the minister. Well, it can't last forever.
4: Come in, Peter. Sit down. Quite a night's work you've done here.
1: Yes, Your Excellency.
4: In private, you needn't call me Your Excellency. I would prefer Carl, or Citizen Miller. I'm also Dr. Miller. A PhD in mathematics, of all things.
1: I prefer, Your Excellency.
4: In spite of the fact that it annoys me.
1: The office you hold demands the title of respect. I have certain standards of conduct, and if a man relaxes...
4: Let it go.
1: Yes, Your Excellency.
4: I've looked through these cases. Quite a batch.
1: 40. I'm hoping for your immediate approval so that sentencings might be carried out at once.
4: I see all of them are guilty.
1: Yes, Your Excellency.
4: You mean in this entire lot, not one of them was innocent?
1: If there were, I would have recommended immediate acquittal.
4: You should make it your business to find a few innocent people here and there. It's good politics.
1: I don't deal in politics. I'm guided strictly by the evidence.
4: An effective minister of justice is not guided by the evidence. He guides the evidence. Thus, it can lead him in any direction he chooses. Dismiss the charges against 10% of this lot.
1: They are all guilty of trying to overthrow the government.
4: 4 out of 40 will not overturn the existing order of things. Besides, it's an investment.
1: An investment in what?
4: In getting a good night's sleep.
1: I have no trouble sleeping.
4: You will. You will one day, unless you make provision.
1: I'm afraid, Your Excellency, I don't understand.
4: Free 4 of these people.
1: But they are all guilty.
4: Here, for instance, this one. This pathetic little college professor. This John Halder.
1: Hmm?
4: Yes. He just happened to be there. Says he was going to a shop to buy his wife some ribbon. She had asked him to.
1: She denies telling him that?
4: Yes, well. It says here, John Halder, 71. His wife, Magda, 29. Definitely December and May. Would you agree?
1: Your Excellency, I don't see what all
4: when
1: this
4: when a woman
1: has...
4: testifies against her husband and she is half his age, one might profitably pursue certain personal ramifications. Is she pretty?
1: She's pretty, I guess.
4: How do we know she isn't using this as an opportunity to rid herself of an elderly husband? Have we checked to see if there's a friend?
1: The woman testified under oath. She has no criminal record. She has never been in any sort of trouble. I am satisfied the woman is telling the truth. I used my best judgment. Do I have your permission to carry out the sentences?
4: Very well. But remember what I told you about getting a good night's sleep.
1: The trouble with this government is that it's still being run by the millers. These are people who like to spend a whole day thinking. What's there to think about? It's right or wrong, yes or no, hot or cold, isn't it? What this country needs is more men of action. Men like me. Men who don't get all twisted up in their own thoughts. Men who go by the book. I go by the book. It should all be so simple. Why do people always insist on confusing the issues? Now, how was your day, Alma?
3: As usual. Yours?
1: Nothing out of the ordinary.
3: Are there any plans for this evening?
1: No. I've brought home some work.
3: And so have I.
1: Oh, I hear you're going to receive a medal.
3: Yes. I have increased production at the factory by 10%.
1: Yeah, that's very good.
3: It's my job. Peter, the trial of those demonstrators.
1: Yes?
3: It's all over, isn't it?
1: Yes.
3: They were executed, all of them.
1: Yes.
3: Well, then... why do you have to keep working so late?
1: Because the enemies of the people never sleep. Alma, an ideal wife for a man in my position. She has her own career. She's an engineer and efficiency expert. She makes no demands of me. And we have a very happy marriage. Now, let me see. I have here the dossiers on... Why am I so sleepy? Well, I didn't get any sleep last night, so... maybe I... Who could that be? Come in.
5: Good evening, Mr. Assistant Minister.
1: What do you mean by interrupting me at home? Who are you? How did you get in here?
5: Don't you recognize me? I suppose not. There are so many of us.
1: Halder. John Halder.
5: Yes, John Halder.
1: But you're dead. You were shot this morning. How did you escape?
5: I didn't escape. I was shot.
1: What do you want?
5: Oh, you're angry, Mr. Assistant Minister. Please, don't be. I only want to ask a question. Just one question.
1: Yes, yes.
5: Why did you believe Magda and not me?
1: Why would Magda lie?
5: Why? I never suspected it, but now I've found out. She has a lover. And that's why she wanted me out of the way. I'm twice her age. I'm not very exciting. He's young, good looking. He's everything that I'm not.
1: But why didn't you accuse her of this when she testified?
5: Because I didn't know. I know now why she did it. And you should have investigated. You take pride in your sense of justice. But you didn't give me justice. You shot me on perjured testimony. There were 40 others. How many of them died needlessly?
1: It's a dream. That's all this is, a dream.
5: Does that mean it isn't true? Does that mean my wife didn't have a lover?
1: This is just a dream.
5: Why don't you find out?
3: Peter.
1: No.
3: Peter.
1: No.
3: Are you all right?
1: Huh? What? Oh. What's the matter?
3: I was passing by your door. I heard you muttering and mumbling.
1: Oh, I must have fallen asleep at my desk. I was dreaming.
3: Were you? That's odd.
1: Why is it odd?
3: Because you always say you never dream.
1: Well, I was dreaming this time.
3: Oh? What did you dream about?
1: Nothing.
3: But it was something that sounded terrifying. Absolutely frightful.
1: I tell you, it was nothing. Nothing.
0: It was nothing. One thing every listener should know by now is when a character in one of our stories says it was nothing, it's a code expression for it was everything. Where are we headed? We are headed toward Act Two, and we've got a special surprise all lined up.
6: In a country with two centuries of the most exciting history on Earth, can any one year stand out? Oh, yes, 1876, when the National Baseball League played its very first season, and Alexander Graham Bell made the first phone call ever, and the mountains, mining towns, and citizens of Colorado became our 38th state. And a beer was born in St. Louis, Missouri. 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

0: In Peter Littlewood, we have a man who claimed he never dreamed. And why shouldn't we believe him? But now, by his own admission, he has had a dream. A very odd and disturbing dream. A dream in which a dead man has given him a certain piece of information. Information which has to be checked out, because it could have a profound influence on the rest of his life.
1: Was I really dreaming? And if I was, what was the meaning of that dream? Evidently, something is disturbing my mind. It was Miller who planted the idea in my mind that John Halder's wife testified against him because she had a lover. And so I dreamed that Halder appeared to me to verify it. I'm going to face Miller with this. Bring it out in the open.
2: What is it this time, Peter?
1: You accuse me of being derelict in my duty.
2: Did I? When? Where? How?
1: When? The other day. Where? Here in this office. How? By not investigating any alleged motive Mrs. Magda Halder may have had for testifying against her husband.
2: Mrs. Magda Halder? Oh, yes, I remember now. That May and December marriage.
1: You suggested she use the opportunity of the demonstration to get rid of him.
2: The fact is, she did testify against him. What other reason could she have?
1: This, Your Excellency, is where we disagree. There is a fundamental difference between us. I believe in my work, while you...
2: Yes? While I what? Tell me.
1: You are a cynical man.
2: I plead guilty.
1: I believe in the people's government. I believe that the overwhelming majority of the citizens of this country also believe in the government. And that's why I disagree with you on Magda Halder.
2: It only required one word, and he would have been alive and free. She condemned him to death. I say she had a reason.
1: And I agree. And the reason was, she loves her country more than anything else in the world.
2: Nonsense.
1: Nonsense, perhaps, to you. You don't understand love of country.
2: Is that a fact?
1: I'm speaking freely. You're too wise, the intellectual. In your heart, you despise simple people. I saw that woman's face. I saw the agony. She knew she was sending him to his death, and yet she understood the love of country, the obedience to duty that stands above any personal consideration. She had no choice.
2: You believe this nonsense?
1: Your Excellency,
2: Yes, you do. Well, we disagree. You insist she was doing her patriotic duty, and I claim she was only combining duty with pleasure.
1: I respect your point of view, although I deplore it.
2: And I respect yours.
1: And of course, neither of us will ever be able to prove he was right.
2: Oh, that's not true. The truth is easily established.
1: How?
2: How? I'm surprised at you, Peter. A resourceful investigator like yourself, you could easily discover the truth. Or are you afraid?
3: Yes? Oh. It's...
1: The Assistant Minister for Justice, Mrs. Halder. May I come in?
3: Oh, certainly, Your Excellency. Well, won't you have a seat?
1: I'm merely here to ask you a few questions. Oh. Now, you said you did not ask your husband to stop off and buy the ribbon that day. You said that under oath.
3: Oh, yes, and it's the truth. I swear it's the truth.
1: You knew what it would mean.
3: Oh, yes.
1: You had no other motive.
3: No. What other motive could there be? I worship John Halder. I was his student. I fell in love with him. Oh, he was the most wonderful human being in the world. I loved him. But no one has the right to place personal feelings above the good of the government. I still love him.
4: Maggie, darling, bring me a bath towel, huh?
1: Who is that?
3: Who? It's who?
4: Maggie.
3: Oh, that. That's my cousin. His apartment, the apartment house, burned down, and he needed a place to stay.
4: Hey, Maggie, darling.
1: Your
2: constantly.
3: My second cousin. Actually, his family and my family were all so close. It's as if we were cousins.
4: Sweetheart, you out there?
1: How long has this been going on?
3: How long has what been going on?
1: I advise you to tell me the truth.
3: Well, we've been lovers. I couldn't help myself. Well, John was wonderful, but he was old. He was so old. And I needed...
1: And so you saw your chance to be rid of him.
3: Oh, no.
1: You lied to me.
3: Oh, no, I told the truth. I did not ask him to buy the ribbon. I didn't.
1: You couldn't wait to get rid of him.
3: Well, I know this doesn't look good, but I did nothing to get rid of John, I swear. I told the truth.
1: You're lying.
3: Well, no one can prove it. No one. It's my word against his. It was always my word against his. And now he's dead.
1: There was terror in her voice, but I could read the triumph in her eyes. What could I do about it? Could I admit publicly that a mistake had been made? Never. The government does not, cannot make mistakes. I could bring charges against her and make her pay dearly. But this would be even more harmful. It would be an admission of incompetence on my part. But that's not the worst of it. What about John Halder? Why did he appear to me in a dream? I'm not a dreamer. Whatever else I may be, I'm not a dreamer. What does it mean?
5: What time shall we arrive there tonight?
1: Hmm? Oh, arrive where, Alma?
5: At your minister's reception.
1: Oh, I'd forgotten. I don't think I can go.
5: Are you ill?
1: No, I'm not ill.
5: Well, you appear somewhat pale.
1: Well, I haven't been getting much rest. I promised myself to get to bed early tonight. As a matter of fact, right after dinner.
5: Won't His Excellency be put out if you're not there?
1: Couldn't you go without me?
5: Do I have to go?
1: I think it would be good if someone were there to represent me.
5: Very well.
1: No, I know you really don't want to go, but I am very tired.
5: What do you want me to wear?
1: You're black. Miller is very fond of women in black.
5: Is he?
1: I didn't care about the reception. I simply had to get Alma out of the house. The reception would run from 8 to 12. That would give me a chance to sleep for 4 hours. And if I should dream and talk in my sleep, she wouldn't be here to notice.
6: Good evening, Mr. Assistant Minister.
2: You. Again.
6: Why are you surprised? You knew I would be here.
2: What do you want?
6: Justice.
2: I'm sorry. There's nothing I can do.
6: That's a lie.
2: Can you be brought back to life?
6: No.
2: Well, then what can I do? Do you want me to admit publicly that your execution was a mistake? That would result in a certain amount of trouble for me. Is that what you want?
6: I told you what I want. Justice.
2: What is justice?
6: This is something you must figure out for yourself.
1: Wait a minute. Come back here. Where are you going?
3: Peter.
1: Come back. Come back.
3: Peter.
1: Come. Where'd he go? Where'd John Halder go?
5: John Halder? Huh? Did you say John Halder?
1: Huh? Why would I say John Halder?
5: I don't know. You were having a dream again.
1: Oh, no. It was nothing. Did you have a good time?
5: No.
1: Oh, I'm sorry.
5: Perhaps you'd better go back to sleep.
1: No, I don't want any more sleep. I've had my rest. I can go back to work.
5: All right, if that's what you want.
1: Alma, it would be wise not to discuss this with anyone. I mean the fact that I've been having bad dreams.
5: Why would I discuss it with anyone?
1: Well, it's just that I hold a very sensitive position in the government.
5: I think I understand.
1: I looked at her. There was no anger in her voice. Just a statement of fact. I don't believe she's capable of anger. She's an engineer, all wrapped up in physics and mathematics. Maybe that's why Miller thinks she's attractive. I don't see it. She's kind of pale and washed out. She doesn't have that animal excitement that, say, Magda Halder has. But I didn't want a woman with animal excitement. I wanted someone like Alma who wouldn't get in my way. Magda. What am I going to do about Magda? She lied. Or did she? Isn't it my duty to find out? Maybe that's what John Halder meant by justice. Truth. The truth, no matter where it leads or who it hurts. I'll have her arrested and make her tell the truth.
2: Peter, you busy?
1: No, Your Excellency. Please come in.
2: You told my secretary you wanted to talk about something special?
1: Yes. About justice. A few days ago, you asked, what is justice? And you answered your own question. You said it was a man-made conceit. I disagree.
2: You have a better answer.
1: Yes. I say justice is truth. And I intend to establish the truth. We have a disagreement about the motives of Mrs. Magda Halder. I want the case reopened. I want her arrested.
2: I'm sorry it can't be done.
1: You mean you won't permit it?
2: Magda Halder is dead.
1: He killed her. He came back and killed her.
2: What are you saying?
1: Nothing at all.
2: You can read about it in this morning's paper. It seems your friend Magda Halder was drowned last night.
7: Am I in trouble, Your Excellency? Why was I arrested?
1: You were having an affair with Magda Halder?
7: Yes, but...
1: Did you ever discuss how convenient it might be to get rid of her husband?
7: Oh, no, never. He was executed as an enemy of the people. Well, you know about that, Your Excellency.
1: And what happened to her last night?
7: We decided to take a boat ride. You know, the excursion steamer. And we were on deck. And suddenly, she screamed, "No! Keep away from me! Keep away!" Everybody turned to look. She kept yelling, "No, John! No! Keep away from me!"
1: John?
7: Yes. She must have thought she saw John, her dead husband. Next thing I knew, she had climbed onto the rail and she fell or jumped. I dove in after her, but it was dark and I couldn't find her. And before she could be rescued, she was dead.
1: Very well, you may go.
7: You mean I'm not wanted for anything?
1: I said go.
6: Mr. Assistant Minister.
1: What do you want?
6: I told you. Justice.
1: Your wife is dead. You literally scared her to death. Hasn't justice been done?
6: No.
1: What more do you want? Tell me, I see you in these dreams. I'm tired, tense, and nervous. And I let you talk me into all kinds of nonsense.
6: It isn't nonsense.
1: Your wife testified she didn't ask you to buy the ribbon. Now she's dead. But there's someone else we can ask. I'll lay this to rest once and for all.
0: Our friend Peter doesn't have an easy job. Awake, he gets cynical flack from his boss. Asleep, he's persecuted by the ghost of the man he sentenced to death. Wait a minute. Let's pull that last statement back. We say asleep. Peter is persecuted. How can we be sure he's really asleep? Or that John Halder is positively dead? Well, just stick with us. You know we've never led you astray yet, especially in the third act.
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0: Peter Littlewood has been serving as his country's assistant minister of justice. And it has just been called to his attention that he really doesn't know what justice is, which you must admit is an embarrassing situation. And since so much life and death is involved, Peter is determined to find out about one particular death, regardless of how much it costs.
1: Yes, sir, may I help you? Oh, Your Excellency.
2: You know who I am.
1: Yes, sir, everyone knows you. You're the assistant to the Minister for Justice.
2: I have a question to ask you. On the day of the demonstration...
1: The demonstration? Oh, sir, I wouldn't know anything
2: You about... remember that day?
1: Yes, sir. When we saw it begin, we were the ones who telephoned the police. You could look that up. It must be on their records. The first call came from a lady's ribbon and lace shop.
2: Do you know a Mr. John Halder?
1: Halder?
2: A professor at the university.
1: I don't think so.
2: This is his picture.
1: Yes, sir.
2: Now, on this particular day, do you remember seeing him in your shop?
1: No, sir. If he's a subversive person...
2: Stop that. I want the truth. Don't try to anticipate me. Now, did he buy anything in your shop?
1: That was a very upsetting day. There were so many people in here.
2: Answer.
1: I'm trying. I'll show you my sales receipts. The place was jammed. People were coming in and out. It was one of the busiest days of the year.
2: Then you'd have no way of knowing.
1: And to make things worse, once the police arrived, people became frightened. And they started jamming into all the stores. You know how the police swing their clubs and arrest everyone in sight. They have to do it. I'm not complaining.
2: You didn't see this man?
1: No, sir, I did not.
3: Peter?
2: Yes, Alma?
3: You're rather late.
2: I'm sorry I kept dinner waiting.
3: But we're not dining at home.
2: We're not.
3: Peter, are you all right? We're the minister's guests for dinner tonight.
2: When did this happen?
3: Well, the date was made at least a week ago.
2: Oh, I can't seem to remember.
3: It's formal.
2: I'm just too tired.
3: You don't want to go?
2: I just want to get some sleep.
3: Well, then you'll simply have to call the minister.
2: Would you do it for me, Alma? I can hardly keep my eyes open. If you want to go, well, you can.
3: Oh, I find your minister a bore. And why would I want to go alone? Besides, I have work to do.
4: Hello?
3: Dr. Miller?
4: Oh, it's you, my dearest.
3: I'm afraid Peter and I must disappoint you this evening. Peter's not well.
4: A pity. Really a pity. We'll just have to make it tete-a-tete. Shall I send the car for you, darling?
3: Just a moment, Your Excellency. Peter, The minister insists I come alone. He's invited some people to discuss plant security with me.
2: I hate to impose, Alma, but it might be better.
3: Your Excellency?
4: Yes, my darling.
3: I'll wait for your car.
4: The champagne is cooling. Hurry.
3: Goodbye, Your Excellency.
2: I am sorry you're in for a boring night, Alma.
3: I'll manage to get through it somehow.
2: If Halder dares to show up now, I can face him. I have the evidence. He's a subversive. He said he was in that shop and bought the ribbon. If that were true, he could have proven it. But his wife denies sending him there. The shop owner can't remember seeing him there. He can't prove he was there.
5: But I can prove it.
6: You?
5: Yes, John Halder.
2: What do you want from me?
5: Justice.
2: You said you could prove you were in the ribbon shop. How can you prove...
5: Look in this bag. This small brown bag. Look at what's inside.
2: The ribbon.
5: Yes, the ribbon. The blue ribbon Magda asked me to buy for her. And here, the sale slip.
2: When you were being interrogated, you were asked where the ribbon was. You said you lost it.
5: That's true.
2: But how did you lose it, and how did you find it?
5: I walked out of the shop, and the police descended upon the square, grabbing at everyone. I dropped the bag. It fell against the building. I remember that. After I was executed. And so I went back there later. And it was still there. Here, take it. The ribbon. The blue ribbon.
2: The ribbon. Well, what am I supposed to do?
5: Take it. Use it as a symbol for justice.
2: Justice?
5: Take my place. My place in the underground.
2: No, you're crazy.
5: No. There will never be justice as long as this government exists to make a mockery of it. Help fight for a true government of the people.
2: No.
5: You say no, but you'll do it. You'll do it because now you believe in justice.
2: I must wake up. Wake up from this nightmare.
5: You will not wake up until you hear me out. Look at your people. How they cower in fear.
2: No, I'm not listening anymore.
5: Yes, you are. I have brought you the symbol, the blue symbol of freedom and justice. This blue ribbon.
2: Let me alone.
5: I will go away now. But you will remember every word I said. And you will act. You must. Or else, I and so many others will have died in vain. Goodbye, Peter. I know I leave the fight in good hands.
3: Good morning, Peter.
2: Good morning.
3: Coffee?
2: Thank you. Enjoy dinner last night?
3: No, it was the usual bore.
2: I am sorry. Well, at least I got a wonderful night's sleep.
3: Oh, well, I'm glad.
2: Oh, did you by any chance happen to see some blue...
3: Yes.
2: This is going to sound crazy. I had a dream.
3: Mm-hmm.
2: A dream that someone had given me a piece of... Well, it didn't matter. It was only a dream. And yet it was so real. I half expected it would be there when I woke up.
3: You'd better see a doctor. Those dreams seem quite ravaging.
2: The dreams are all over.
3: And how do you know?
2: I discovered why I was dreaming.
3: Oh?
2: You see, the dreams were a substitute for action.
3: What sort of action?
2: The right sort of action, which I realize is an answer that leaves you no wiser than before.
3: Well, I should be late for my office.
2: I wanted to say, wait, don't go. I want to talk to you about an entire change in my life. But I looked at her face. Her sallow face. So devoid of expression. She wasn't the kind of woman you talk to about danger and excitement. Yes?
4: Peter, could you come to my office, please?
2: Well, is it important? I have some documents. Very well. What is it, Your Excellency? Say, what are all these people doing here?
6: This should be familiar to you. You've attended so many in the past. It's an administrative trial.
2: A trial? Who's been tried?
6: You are.
2: I am.
6: Sergeant, place the handcuffs on him.
2: No, wait. Wait.
6: Be seated.
2: I demand to know what
6: you
2: this is all...
6: You will have your chance to be heard. You are charged with the murder of Professor John Halder.
2: Murder? But I sentenced him to death, and you approved the sentence.
6: I was not in possession of all of the facts. You had withheld evidence.
2: What evidence?
6: Evidence that would have proved John Halder's innocence. That you murdered him.
2: That isn't true. Why would I want to murder him? I didn't even know him.
6: You knew his wife.
2: His wife?
6: You were attracted to her.
2: That's a lie.
6: And so you deliberately withheld the evidence.
2: I defy you to produce any evidence.
6: Do you recognize this?
2: It's the bag.
6: Yes. The bag which contains the purchase Professor John Halder made at the ribbon shop. 2 yards of blue ribbon, which could have proved his innocence.
2: But where... How did you get that bag?
6: How do you think? Your wife brought it to me.
2: My wife? Alma, you're here? What are you doing here?
6: Mrs. Littlewood, Will you tell us how you came into possession of the bag with the blue ribbon?
3: I found it under my husband's pillow.
6: And what made you bring it to me?
3: I knew about the case, and I heard him talk about it in his sleep. How he loved her.
2: That isn't true. John Halder brought it to me.
6: John Halder is dead.
2: Even so, he gave me the ribbon.
6: Pretending to be insane will not save you. The fact is, the ribbon which could have saved John Halder was found in your possession. Thanks to the patriotic gesture by your wife, it is ours.
7: Thelma. Thelma, why? Why did you do this to me?
3: It was my duty as a citizen.
6: You have committed the most heinous crime an official can be guilty of. Abuse of office. Now, is there anything you wish to say before sentence is passed?
7: Thelma. Thelma, where did you get the ribbon? It was only a dream. Alma, answer me.
6: You needn't answer him, my dear.
7: My dear?
2: My dear? Is that it? Is that what happened? But he's twice your age. What do you see in him?
6: Take him away.
7: No. No, please, Your Excellency. Please.
6: Thank you, gentlemen. The trial is over. Champagne, dearest.
3: Yes, my darling.
0: And so the Honorable Peter Littlewood, assistant to the Minister for Justice, was finally brought to justice himself. You may say he deserved to die for all the people he had cruelly killed. And, of course, he also deserved to die for the cruel way he neglected his wife. But I shall not neglect you. I shall return in just a few moments.
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0: What is justice? Odd that a man who is engaged in the dispensing of justice would have to ask himself that question. Or is it so odd? How many of us know the meaning of our daily task? Or in other words, how many people really know what they're doing? Deponent knoweth not. Our cast included Leon Janney, Jackson Beck, E.V. Jester, and Robert Dryden. The entire production was under the direction of Hyman Brown. And now, a preview of our next tale.
1: Accidents happen every day. A foot may slip. A tile could fall, and the only guilty party would be the wind.
2: How, Laurent? How?
1: Trust me, my angel. I shall find a way. Did you hear anything?
2: Outside the door. It sounded like Madame's cat, Francois.
1: How could that be?
2: He may have followed me here.
1: Shh, shh. Quiet, quiet. Nobody. It's not a thing. It was only in our imagination.
2: But why should we have both imagined the voice of Francois at the very same moment? Oh, hold me close, Laurent. I'm very afraid.
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Tonight's titles were Ghost Town and Blue Justice. This set of shows aired on the evenings of May 31st and June 3rd, 1976. Tune in next Monday evening, same time, same place, for another set of thrilling and awesome mystery shows, here on Audio Theater. This is your host, Rod, saying thanks for listening. Until then, have a good one.

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1: Mystery Theater presents

0: welcome. I'm E.G. Marshall. William Shakespeare's place as a poet is secure for all the ages. Yes, sometimes his towering reputation tends to scare away ordinary people. Strangely enough, the very people he wrote for, whom he fondly called the groundlings, because to watch his plays, they swarmed to fill the floor of the theater where they had to stand. What drew them there? Plays of such fury, terror, excitement, suspense, and magic as the one you hear now.
1: What did he say, Brutus?
2: He was just playing with words, Caesar.
1: I don't mean Cassius. I meant that voice I heard above the crowd. You didn't hear it, Brutus?
2: No.
1: Cassius?
3: All right.
1: Anthony?
4: Yes, I heard him.
1: And his words?
4: He said, Caesar, beware. Beware the Ides of March.
0: Our mystery drama, The Assassination, was adapted from William Shakespeare's great classic play, Julius Caesar, especially for the Mystery Theater by Ian Martin, and stars Norman Rose and Robert Dryden. It is sponsored in part by Buick Motor Division and Allied Van Lines. I'll be back shortly with Act One. In our era of politics, the manipulation of mass emotions by all media, the tragedy of civil war and countries divided against themselves, perhaps no story that William Shakespeare dramatized is more timely than the fall of his benevolent dictator, Julius Caesar, and the consequent and ultimate disaster of civil war. This is the story of Julius Caesar as William Shakespeare shaped it, not in his words, but the pattern of the plot.
1: I swear by the time we press through this crowd, the races will be over, Marcus Antony.
5: The people gather wherever you go to show their love for you, great Caesar.
1: I sometimes wish they were a little less faithful. Oh, no, I didn't mean that. Whatever love they have for me, I return to the citizens of Rome.
5: To them, you are Rome.
1: If that's true, then I am theirs. Even Calpurnia claims they come before her in my thoughts.
6: The fate of any politician's wife. Am I not right, Brutus? Wouldn't Portia agree with me?
2: You must ask my wife that yourself. For myself, I dare not.
6: Oh, come now. You men are all the same.
2: Now, there you are wrong. Caesar stands head and shoulders above the rest of us. You see, you are no politician's wife.
6: Ah? What am I, then?
2: A statesman's wife.
3: Or maybe more than that.
2: What did you say, Cassius?
3: I... Only agreeing with you, Brutus.
1: What did he say?
2: Cassius? Oh, he was just playing with words.

0: I don't mean him. I meant that voice I heard above the crowd. The one who shouted at me.
1: They all shout for you.
0: This one could be heard above all the rest. A warning. You didn't hear it, Brutus?
2: No.
0: Cassius?
3: Nor I.
0: Anthony?
4: Yes, I heard him.
0: And his words?
4: He said, beware the Ides of March.
0: That's what I heard.
5: Was he a great, huge man with a beard streaked gray and piercing eyes?
0: Yes, I think that one there.
5: Oh, no.
0: What frightens you, dear?
5: I know him. A soothsayer. A man with second sight.
4: Then we should take his first sight from him if he threatens Caesar.
5: Oh.
0: Let's not spoil a festive day. Leave him with his dreams. Besides, he warns of tomorrow. And today, the races are waiting. Come, let us go.
5: Caesar, you are not going to stir from the house tomorrow, just the same.
0: We shall see.
1: Aren't you going to the course, Brutus?
2: I'm not a gambling man like Antony or Caesar. Don't let me keep you, Cassius.
1: No, I want to talk to you a moment, if I may.
2: Why not? We are friends.
1: I hope. Lately, I haven't been so sure, Brutus.
2: Oh, why?
1: Oh, somehow you seem to avoid my eyes when we meet, as if something lay between us.
2: Does it show so openly?
1: Yes.
2: I can't believe it.
1: Can you see your own face?
2: Well, the eye doesn't see itself, except by reflection.
1: Too bad.
2: What?
1: That you have no mirrors that will reflect not only your face, but the thoughts and the man that lie behind it.
2: What is that?
1: Hail, you know.
2: Yes, I'm afraid I do. They want to make Caesar king.
1: And you want that no more than I do?
2: Not from personal ambition. I have better reasons. What were you trying to tell me before you heard that shout? And what did you mean, except by reflection?
0: That. Him. Caesar.
2: Cassius, I don't know if I like what you seem to be trying to draw me into.
1: Brutus, I must. Today, Julius Caesar administers the state. Tomorrow, he could rule it. And after that, what? Do we make him a god? Tell the truth. Isn't that what worries you?
2: Yes.
1: It should. I am trying to tell you that you are a greater man than Caesar, even myself.
2: Ambition in you, Cassius, beyond all the triumph you've already had as a soldier?
1: I was born as free as Caesar as you were. And I mean to keep my freedom. I'm as good a man and better. But one day in full armor, he dared me to swim with him across the Tiber. I plunged straight in and he followed. But halfway across, he was crying out, "Help me, Cassius, I'm sinking." And I had to drag us both to shore. Now, suddenly, he is a god, and I have to kneel to him.
2: Now, Cassius, be fair. None of this has happened yet, and you may easily be starting at shadows.
1: Not yet, perhaps. But listen.
2: From the square, some new honors being awarded him.
1: Brutus, the man imagines himself a giant with the world at his feet. And small men like you and me are little better than slaves.
2: But tide of the time.
1: No. Men can be masters of their fates. The fault lies not in our stars, but in ourselves if we are slaves. Brutus and Caesar. Which name sounds better? Write them, say them, conjure with them. Brutus, you are as well loved and respected in Rome. What meat does Caesar eat that he is grown so great? I knew you once when you would have faced the devil to keep your rightful place in Rome.
0: Enough, Cassius. Enough.
2: What you have said. You have said out of friendship.
1: As much for our country as for you.
2: I know that. And in fairness, I will admit what troubles you is heavy on my mind as well.
1: Hail Caesar! Hail Caesar! I'm glad my words have shaken you even a little.
2: Not half so much, perhaps, as the worship from the crowd. What have they offered him now?
1: Shh, the race is over and he's coming. We'll take our old Casca aside and find out.
2: Caesar looks angry, and Calpurnia pale and worried.
1: And all the rest, even Antony, look shaken. Well, no matter. Casca will tell us all. If you are one of us.
2: Don't push me too hard, Cassius. I need time to reflect.
4: Caesar, why? Why did you not accept?
6: It was scarcely the most opportune moment.
0: Damn my failing.
4: Oh, you give too much of yourself. You need rest. Caesar, what is it?
0: The strangest thought has crossed my mind. I think I would like to have around me only men who are fat and lazy and like to sleep. Cassius there has nothing but muscle on his bones. He's lean and looks hungry to me, like a wolf.
4: Well, surely you have nothing to fear from him. He's a noble Roman and one of us.
0: Perhaps. He never relaxes, cares little for music or plays or games as you and I do. He is a... what shall I say? A secret man. No, no. Maybe better. A private man.
4: You don't trust Cassius?
0: I get a sense that he is dangerous. I must get home to Calpurnia. Come on my right side to my good ear and tell me what you think of Cassius.
1: Now, Casca, tell me what happened in the forum.
3: No sooner were they on the dais with all the crowd pressing round than his faithful doormat, Mark Antony, would lie down and let him wipe his feet on him if Caesar asked, offered him a crown.
1: A crown?
3: Well, not exactly a coronet of leaves, but there was no mistaking. He was testing the public mood. For my money, Caesar was, too.
1: How?
3: Yeah, you heard the mob. They screamed for him to accept, but he put it aside as if he wasn't worthy of the honor. Though I, standing beside him, could smell how much he desired it.
1: And the crowd accepted his refusal?
3: Are you mad? It was like an audience at a play. They were all the more determined to see him crowned, so Antony offered it again. He was working them up to a frenzy. And himself, you can be sure that Antony and he had plotted the whole thing between them. So, that when it was handed to him a third time...
1: Caesar took it?
3: Well, I'm sure he planned to, but suddenly he fell down, frothing at the mouth and twitching as though he'd been run through by a sword. Well, bless the timing that he was taken by the falling sickness.
1: We will not be so lucky again.
3: Oh.
1: And we should be ashamed that we are men of no resolve. We have our own sickness, the failing sickness.
3: What is more fickle than the public?
1: Then we must move fast to bring him down.
3: Faster than you think. The word is that tomorrow in the Senate they mean to vote Julius Caesar king. He will wear that crown.
1: I know where I will wear this dagger. I will be no man's slave.
3: Nor I. The gods speak in anger, too. A good omen for us. Are we enough to carry it through?
1: Yourself, myself, Trebonius, Ligarius, Decius, Metellus, Cimber, and Cinna. Seven we can count on.
3: If we were 17 or 70, we wouldn't be enough without...
1: Yes, without Brutus. He's the key.
3: Can we win him to your cause?
1: He is three-quarters of the way our man already. We need only some device to tip the scales.
3: Can he be bought?
1: Oh,
3: no, I don't mean with gold. With power.
1: No, he's too honest a man to care for either.
3: There is no such a man. Everyone has his price.
1: Huh. I know how to make Brutus one of us. Yes. Lend his name and leadership so the sheep may run for us and not for Caesar.
3: How?
1: We must all together write messages as though they came from the common people. Wrap them in stones and fling them through his windows tonight.
3: What messages?
1: Messages that call for the downfall of Caesar before he makes himself a god. And the common man of Rome spends the rest of his life in slavery. Let Rome remain a republic and let us be free men. That's all I ask to fight for.
3: Then we all stand with you.
1: So we are bound in blood. And no man bears the blame alone. And we make sure that death...
3: Did you see and hear that?
1: See what?
3: Above the Capitol. All shimmering with fire about him like a halo. And great forked bolts of lightning shooting from his hands. The soothsayer pointing toward Caesar's palace.
1: soothsayer?
3: The one who cried out to Caesar on the way to the races, beware the Ides of March.
1: I didn't see him. I'm less superstitious than you. But I will take it as an omen. Tomorrow.
3: Tomorrow?
1: Tomorrow is marked for Caesar's fall. The gods themselves demand it. We are only the instruments of his revenge. Well, then we'll meet at daybreak before Brutus' house. And if I know my friend, who by then must think the people as well as us have condemned Julius Caesar, then he will lead us to the assassin.

0: Over 2,000 years ago, the world was as troubled as it is now. But what is desperately sad is that the struggle for power and the motives of the men who waged it have changed so little. I shall return shortly with Act Two. The night before the prophesied doom of the Ides of March, the elements provide a fit setting for the gathering storm. That 15th of the month, the city of Rome is racked by a wild electrical storm. A storm that disturbs everyone's sleep. Brutus, disturbed enough himself, is kept awake by his frightened wife, Portia. And while Brutus wrestles with his conscience, he finds no sleep as Cassius, Casca, and the other conspirators hurl messages, presumably from the people, through the windows of his house.
1: How can I sleep? Facing the fact that if I will not see Caesar made a king, no more than that, an emperor, I have to face that other fact, that he must die. Oh, still another petition, and this time breaking my favorite urn. Are you asleep, Brutus? Awake yourself. Must Rome lie prostrate under a tyrant's foot? Are you not man enough to come forward and save the Republic?
2: My lord, what was that crash
1: Portia,
2: I heard?
1: Portia, my darling, sleep while you can. It's nothing to worry about.
2: No, not the Grecian urn. Shattered in pieces. Oh, why? How?
1: Another stone through the window?
2: Another message?
1: It seems that few can sleep tonight.
2: Few? Oh, what's happening, Brutus?
1: It's only a matter of state. It can quickly be resolved, but need to be in shape for tomorrow's events. Portia, do you love me?
2: Oh, with all my heart.
1: Go back to bed, and I will join you as soon as I can. Please.
2: Brutus, be careful.
1: I will take care. But of what? I dare not tell you. Who are you?
3: Your brother Cassius and friends. Forgive us for intruding on your rest.
1: Who rests tonight in Rome? Come in. I ask again, who are you?
3: Not one man among us who does not honor you or does not wish you held the same opinion of yourself which every noble Roman bears. Troponius.
1: Welcome.
3: Decius.
1: Most welcome to...
3: Catica, Cinna, Metellus, Cymbal.
1: All welcome. But for what purpose?
3: Where is the east?
1: That window there.
3: Then look beyond the storm, Brutus. A new day rises. The Ides of March.
1: Cassius, come aside with me a moment. I want to talk to you. Excuse us, gentlemen. Cassius, what brings you here in the middle of the night?
3: I think you know.
1: Caesar.
3: Yes.
1: Would all these stand with us?
3: If you are with us.
1: They know it must be by his death.
3: Beneath the cloaks that shielded them when I brought them here, each man has a dagger like this.
1: I have no personal spite against him, and yet...
3: And yet he will be crowned king. It's his ambition that we destroy, not the man himself.
1: Before the serpent's egg is hatched, it must be crushed. Come, brothers. I think we know our cause.
4: Is it Caesar alone who is to die?
3: No, Mark Antony is too close to Caesar. If he outlives him, he's shrewd enough to bring us down. Let them fall together.
1: This is no bloodbath, Cassius. Cut off the head. But we will not hack at the limbs. We kill Caesar boldly, not in anger. Carve him as a dish fit for the gods. A sacrifice. Let us be remembered as perjurers, not murderers.
4: Brutus is right. Mark Antony is as helpless as Caesar's arm when Caesar's head is cut off.
3: I still fear Antony.
1: Caesar only. Now, it is time for us to part.
3: There is one drawback. It's doubtful if Caesar will come to the capital today.
4: Why?
3: He's superstitious lately. Don't forget the soothsayer who warned him to beware the Ides of March.
4: Ah, this very day?
1: Leave Caesar to me. I promise you that I will bring him to the capital.
3: Well, when and how do we strike him?
1: It must be openly, before all. Let's see. Yes, why not? Metellus has a suit for Caesar to give amnesty to his banished brother, Casca Cassius, and I will press this suit while Troponius draws Antony aside The others gather about Caesar, and on a sign, we strike. Agreed?
4: Good plan, agreed.
1: Then let us meet at the Capitol. Till then.
5: Till then. All right.
1: The sun is rising on the Ides of March. Oh, Caesar, you should beware. Forgive us for what must be done.
2: What must be done?
1: Portia, why didn't you stay in bed? It's a raw, cold morning and bad for your health.
2: I'm afraid, Brutus. Who were those men who came here, hiding their faces in their cloaks, coming by night like criminals? Something awful has happened or is to happen that makes you sick at heart. Oh, my darling, I want to share your grief.
1: Hush, darling. Nothing for you to worry about.
2: I'm your wife, not your mistress. Don't I deserve your confidence?
1: What is it, Portia?
2: Nothing. Nothing but my sickness. Oh, help me back to bed.
1: I'll carry you back to bed. Your heart against mine. Oh, you are the dearest thing in life to me. Accept my honor.
2: Oh, perhaps after all, I don't want to know. Oh, Brutus, take me to bed. Let us try to get some sleep.
1: Sleep. I wonder if anyone in Rome sleeps sound tonight. Good morning, Caesar.
6: Brutus! What are you doing up so early on this miserable morning?
1: I came to walk you to the Senate House.
6: God, what a night this has been. My poor wife, racked by nightmares, crying out three times in her sleep, "Help, they're murdering Caesar!" In her sleep. At least she did better than I did. I found the thought of having my throat cut kept me uncomfortably awake. I'm not sure I should go to the Capitol today.
1: Not go today, but...
7: Caesar! Where are you?
6: Oh, forgive me a moment, Brutus. Calpurnia is calling me.
1: Oh, may I wait? I want to talk to you further.
6: By all means. I won't be long.
7: Who's outside with you?
6: Brutus.
7: Brutus? What is he doing here this hour of the morning?
6: He came to walk with me to the Senate
7: House. Oh, no, no, Caesar. You're not setting foot out of this house today.
6: I must, Calpurnia. It is expected of me.
7: Oh, my beloved, for your own sake. It has been a week of ill omens. My sleep has been one long nightmare, and I tell you, that man yesterday who warned you to beware, he made my blood run cold.
6: Who can fly in the face of fate? If there are omens and predictions, they're as much for the common man as Caesar.
7: There are no comets in the skies when beggars die. The heavens light up only for the death of princes.
6: And cowards die many times before their deaths. The valiant taste death only once. How can a man fear death, knowing that it cannot be avoided? And will come when it will come.
7: If you have a heart, listen to me, my darling.
6: Well, to please you then, I will stay home.
7: Oh.
6: Come, let us tell Brutus. He can carry the message.
1: Good morning, man. What, Caesar? You're not dressed. It's getting late.
6: I am not going to the Capitol, Brutus. Will you tell the senators that I cannot come today? Perhaps I should say, dare not. No. Both are false. Simply say, I will not.
7: Brutus, say he is sick.
6: No lies. Just tell them, Brutus, I will not come.
1: I ask you to give me some reason to give them when they ask. Why not?
6: It is my will. That is enough.
7: He was warned to beware the Ides of March.
1: By a rag picker who dreams of having second sight? If he had true insight, what he would have said was, all hail the Ides of March. For I must tell you now what the Senate is waiting to tell you itself. Today, you will be offered a crown and made our king.
7: Let them make him king tomorrow.
1: Calpurnia, you know these senators and their pride as well as I do. Can we be sure they will stay with their resolve if I must tell them how lightly Caesar prized the crown they offer? Oh, forgive me, Caesar, if I speak openly. Unless you do not want the crown.
6: Not want it? My greatest ambition, the culmination of all my life. Come, Calpurnia, help me with my robe.
8: for I must not keep Brutus or the Senate waiting.
9: Fellow senators, all hail. Well met, friend Cassius. And you, good Casca.
4: Where's Antony?
3: I believe he has some business with Trebonius.
9: Where is... Oh, yes, I see. It must be very intriguing from the way they have their heads together.
1: Cassius, are we all ready?
3: Yes. And Casca says to waste no time, for there's some chance our intentions may be known.
1: Then this is the hour. Caesar, may I and some others take you aside for a moment before the general business begins?
9: Today I could refuse no man any request. What is it, gentle Brutus?
1: In the matter of Trebonius's suit.
4: For amnesty for his friend Metellus's brother.
3: To repeal the decree of banishment.
9: Ah, now I see why Trebonius is bending Antony's ear, but all in vain. We all know the reasons involved. Don't question me any further. Just accept that someone must lead and be unshaken. Why else do you pick me for the honor you intend?
4: Caesar!
9: No, Casca, no more words.
4: Then my hand shall speak for me.
10: And me!
11: Cassius! Ligurius!
10: Metellus!
11: Caesar! Even you, Brutus!
4: Liberty! Freedom! Tyranny is dead! Proclaim it in the streets!
12: Come go to the common pulpits and cry out! Liberty! Freedom! And equality!
13: Senators! Senators, have no fear! What's done is done! Ambition's debt is paid! Where is Antony?
3: He's approaching now. Brutus, don't trust him.
1: Leave it to me.
4: Is he dead?
1: Antony, ambition is the most deadly of all diseases.
4: And Caesar was infected?
1: Do you doubt it?
4: If you assure me so... Who doubts Brutus's word? But he was my friend, let me say it openly. If you think that I bear the contagion too, then kill me now.
3: Brutus.
1: Our quarrel was with one man only, and his ambition. If you are one of us and wish to protect the Republic, then give us your hand.
4: Let us all dip our hands in his blood, and then forswear each other.
1: Well said.
4: I make only one request. That as a friend, I may say a few words from my heart about him at the funeral.
1: That is only fair.
3: And unwise.
1: Hush. First, let us go and state our case before the Senate and explain why what has happened had to be. The rest will wait for the future to exonerate us.
4: Oh, mighty Caesar. Do not lie so low. You will be revenged. Oh, pardon me, you bleeding piece of flesh, that I am meek and gentle for the moment with these butchers. Our time will come when every knife wound in your body will open like a mouth and cry for justice. Cry more than that. Cry havoc and let loose the dogs of war!
0: The tragedy of history, as Shakespeare knew, and the world can never seem to learn, is that violence only begets more violence. I shall return shortly with the final act. Over 2,000 years ago, Julius Caesar was cut down in bleeding ribbons by a cabal of his fellow senators. Whatever Caesar's motives may have been, his death is fait accompli, and we are about to face the chaos of a country in disorder. It is the day of Caesar's funeral, and he lies in state in the Forum.
3: Brutus, I hope you know what you have done to allow Antony to speak at his funeral.
1: I shall speak first, and reason will and must prevail. Hush! Greetings, Antony.
4: To you and brave Cassius.
1: We welcome your eulogy over Caesar's body, but remind you that for the sake of the Republic, you must not blame us, though you will, as a friend, speak all good of Caesar.
3: You may speak fair, Antony, but do not try to stir the passions of the crowd.
4: Cassius, I am a soldier, not an orator. I only pay my respects to the dead.
1: Well spoken. I can only hope my eulogy will do him justice. Romans, countrymen, hear me for my cause. What I have done was not because I loved Caesar less, but that I loved our country more. As Caesar loved me, I weep for him. As he was valiant, I honor him. But as he was ambitious, I slew him. I slew my best friend for the good of Rome. And here in my hand I have my own dagger when it shall please my country to ask my death.
14: No!
1: Good citizens, let me depart alone in my grief. And for my sake, stay here with Antony and listen to his farewell to the great man we have lost.
15: Antony. Can a man be too honest for his own or anyone's good?
16: If he can, there he goes, Brutus, my friend. And fool, so it may prove. Hush, Antony.
17: Friends, Romans, countrymen, I come to bury Caesar, not to praise him. The evil that men do lives after them. The good is so often interred with their bones in the grave. So, let it be with Caesar. The noble Brutus says he was ambitious, and this must be true. For Brutus is an honorable man, if halt. And grievously has Caesar paid for it. But I am here under leave of Brutus and the rest to speak over the corpse of my dear friend, whom Brutus, that most honorable man, has said was ambitious.
16: Enough. You said enough.
1: Too much, I begin to realize. But you cannot stop him now. He has caught the crowd.
17: Only yesterday, the word of Caesar could have stood against the world. Now, he lies there, with none to do him reverence. Oh, Romans, if I were disposed to stir your hearts and minds to mutiny and rage, I should do Brutus wrong, and Cassius wrong, and all those honorable men who brought him here.
16: God, that is enough. I'll drive him from the pulpit.
1: If you dare try, the crowd would pull you apart. I made a mistake to give Antony a forum.
17: Do you see this parchment? It is his will.
16: Quiet, gentlemen, if you have tears,
17: prepare to shed them now. Think of this mantle pierced by envious daggers here, Cassius. Here, Casca. Here, the unkindest cut of all, where Brutus, whom Caesar dearly loved, ran him through with a mortal blow. Why? For ambition! To save you against power, a tyrant, a dictator? Now, then, I read. Here is his bequest to what he loved best of all. You, the citizens of Rome. To every single one of you, he leaves 75 drachmas. To all of you, he leaves his private walks, his arbors, orchards. Everyone this side of the Tiber, to you and to your heirs forever, to walk abroad as free men. Here was a Caesar. When will there come such another?
16: I knew we should have killed Antony, too.
1: I was wrong. Not in what I did, but in what I did not do.
15: Now our lives are in peril. What steps do we take?
16: Antony will league himself with Caesar's nephew, Octavius. And with all the city behind him, he has an army ready-made for the
1: field. Ah, he has no talent to rule. His triumph is temporary.
16: But strong enough this moment to present us with our heads. If we're wise, we will start at once to levy armies. For there will be civil war. Brutus, my brother!
3: You have wronged me.
1: I do not wrong my enemies. How could I wrong a friend?
3: You have condemned one of my men for taking bribes from the Sardinian.
1: I have.
3: In times like these, we cannot question every man's honesty if we have need of him.
1: At any time, I can. And I tell you frankly, Cassius, that you yourself are accused of having an itching palm.
3: My God, if you were not Brutus, I would run you through for that.
1: Did we bleed Caesar for anything but the sake of justice? If we did it to enhance ourselves, to live by bribes, to dirty our hands for money, then by God, I would rather be some dog, my tail between my legs, baying at the moon.
3: You call me dog? I won't take it. I'm a soldier older than yourself, abler than you in practice.
1: You are not, Cassius.
3: You expect me to take this?
1: Aye, and more.
3: When Caesar lived, he would not have dared move me like this.
1: You wouldn't have dared tempt him like this.
3: Don't count too much on friendship. You may drive me to do what I may be sorry for.
1: You have done things you should be sorry for. I sent for gold to pay my legions and you denied me.
3: Oh, a misunderstanding. A fool brought my answer. If you believe me so false a friend, then here, take my dagger and strike as you did at Caesar. For now I know when you hated him most, you still loved him better than Cassius.
1: Ah, sheathe your dagger. Be angry when you will. Do what you will. And I shall pass it off with a laugh.
3: Oh, Brutus. Forgive me. Can you not remember I was born with my mother's temper?
1: Then, if we quarrel again, I'll blame it on your mother. Oh, come, give me your hand, old friend.
3: And my heart.
1: I have need of both.
3: I never thought I would see you so angry.
1: Now you find me sick of many griefs. Most of all, Portia is dead.
3: How did I escape your killing me when I angered you so? How?
1: What had I left her to live for? She saw the end more clearly than we.
3: What end?
1: Why, that we die in battle. We are outnumbered and hemmed in.
3: Well, I'll see that tomorrow. All things look better with a good night's sleep.
14: Brutus! Marcus Brutus! Marcus Brutus!
1: Who's there? Who speaks? Who's without there?
14: My voice speaks to you from within and with many mouths. The mouths of all my wounds.
1: Oh, great Caesar.
14: No longer great.
1: Why must you haunt me?
14: Ask yourself that question. Or ask me again when we meet at Philippi.
1: We must march on Philippi, Cassius.
3: I don't agree.
1: There is a tide in the affairs of men, which, taken at the flood, leads on to fortune. We must sail with the tide or lose all.
3: Or lose all sailing with the tide.
1: This day, one way or another, will end what was started on the Ides of March. On to Philippi!
3: Hacker, how goes the battle?
15: Against the cat. You're outnumbered and outflanked.
3: And the Tullus?
15: Dead. Ground beneath the horses' hooves. Sinner, too, and Agarius. And I will not live from the thrust where Antony ran me through.
3: And Brutus?
15: Surrounded, held at bay like a stag, the hound yapping at his feet.
3: Oh, what kind of coward am I? I will not live to see my best friend taken. And no man shall take me. How is it with you?
15: No enemy shall take me but death.
3: And let me join you. Here. With this good sword I ran Caesar through. Take it by the hilt.
15: No, Cascar.
3: Yes, Cascar. Would you have me live a slave when I can still die free? Now, my face is covered. Guide the sword and strike. Well struck. No more, Cascar.
16: Oh, Caesar, you are revenged. And with the sword that killed you.
15: You, fellow, are you not servant to Brutus?
18: Yes, master.
15: Go bring him the news of all who are dead. And tell him to flee. You can add Castor's name to the list.
1: Stotto.
8: By your leave, sir.
1: Ligarius, Decius, and Trebonius, too. Only I am left. But I've learned too late that great ends never justify small means. Wait for me a moment. I have business in my tent.
14: Marcus Brutus. Marcus Brutus.
1: Is it you, Caesar?
14: Yes.
1: We meet again at Philippi. As you promised, have you come for me?
14: All the rest have fallen, as I did.
1: Oh, forgive, Caesar. Oh, Strato.
15: Yes, my lord.
1: Strato, by this paper here, I make you a free man. A life for a life. If you do me one last favor in exchange, hold my sword.
8: Oh, no, my lord.
1: Hold it. Steady and true, while I run upon it as you love me.
8: I could not do it for less than love.
1: Then, steady.
8: Oh, my.
1: Oh. Caesar, now be still. I killed you, not with half so good a will.

No better epitaph from me than Antony's words when he found Brutus dead. All the conspirators, save only he, did what they did in envy of great Caesar. This was the noblest Roman of them all. I shall be back shortly. So many people shy away from Shakespeare, afraid of the imagery of his poetry, that he is hard to understand and his plots are hard to follow. We hope now that you will find he wrote of men and women not so unlike you and me, except for the customs of their time, but flesh and blood, and as exciting as any tale we may have brought you on this series. Our cast included Norman Rose, Robert Dryden, Joan Shea, Russell Horton, and Ian Martin. The entire production was under the direction of Hyman Brown. And now, until next time, pleasant dreams.

0: Come in. Welcome. I'm E.G. Marshall. Between the years 1694 and 95, William Shakespeare completed his first tragedy, by far the loveliest of them all. It is drenched in the sunlight of golden love story, darkened to a gray evening of sorrow that laments the death of bright youth and ill-starred love. A story for all men and women of all seasons.
1: Romeo, what time tomorrow shall I send to you?
2: At the hour of 9.
1: I will not fail. Good night, good night. Parting is such sweet sorrow that I must say good night till it be morrow.
0: Our mystery drama, The Love Song of Death, was adapted from William Shakespeare's tragedy, Romeo and Juliet, especially for the Mystery Theater by Ian Martin, and stars Christopher Tabori and Morgan Fairchild. 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I'll be back shortly with Act One. There's nothing very new under the sun. And in the Italian city of Verona, where our story begins, a feud as formidable as the Hatfields and the McCoys, a vendetta vicious as the Ghibellines and the Gents in Florence, was the enmity between the Montagues and the Capulets. Our story begins with a brawl between servants of the Montagues and the Capulets, a brawl which Romeo's friend and cousin, Benvolio, nephew to Lord Montague, is trying to stop.
3: You put up your sword, you fools! Are you all mad? If you do not beat me, I'll beat them down.
4: A Montague with a sword drawn. Here's fair game for a Capulet.
3: Civil!
4: As you stain your noble seal against these common blades, turn to your equal and meet your death.
3: I fight to stop this fight. Put up your sword or help me part these men.
4: Their steel in my hand and I should listen to talk of peace with the Montague. I hate the name as I hate hell. Cannot you, coward? Hold off. It is the prince.
5: Drop your sword, you enemies, to peace. On pain of torture, disarm yourselves. Or by the living God, I'll have my soldiers tear the steel from you and run you through. Now, hear me carefully. If ever any of your families disturb our streets again, I'll hold your lives forfeit. So, once more, on pain of death, all men depart. Till later then, Benvolio.
6: When Capulet meets Montague, then sparks must fly. I was trying to stop the brawl, Mercutio, when Tybalt challenged me, acting like a madman.
7: And so he is. One day I'll call that heavy-tempered braggart out and teach him a lesson.
6: In God's name, no. Who heard your uncle, the prince?
7: I am neither Capulet nor Montague. The prescription does not apply to me.
6: Don't risk it, Mercutio. I value your friendship too sincerely.
7: As I yours, and your kinsman Romeo. Where is he? I have happier news for all of us that may lift his mooning gloom and put some sunshine in his smile.
6: As well I hope you can. I am, to be frank, between ourselves, heartsick over his calf love for straight-lipped Rosalind.
7: Beast, here he comes. As solemn as a calf in heat. Hey, Romeo! Hey!
2: I bid you morning, good Mercutio. Benvolio.
7: I bid you morning. Why, here's a death knell for a day beginning. Are you sick?
2: I am in love.
6: That's a sickness.
2: It is, when the lady is so far beyond me.
7: What are you? Stupid, ill-made, gross, ill-mannered?
2: In her eyes, I suppose. She is a Capulet.
7: And you a Montague.
2: I more's the pity.
6: I take exception to that.
2: I meant only because of Rosalind. How can I get near her to pledge my suit?
7: That is the very reason for people like myself. Suppose I could arrange that you will meet this lady by tomorrow night.
2: Oh, then I would grasp you to my bosom as friend forever. And I would know that at that hour, my life would first begin.
8: Juliet, you come from your mother?
1: Yes.
8: Oh, not pleased then. She had something to tell you?
1: Yes.
8: Concerning the masked ball tonight?
1: Yes.
8: About a young man and being married?
1: Yes.
8: A kinsman to the prince, young Paris?
1: Yes.
8: Yes, yes, yes. Oh, now, here's a pretty state. Your old nurse who held you at her breast. Have you no more to say to me than yes, yes, yes?
1: Good nurse, I beg you. I am not ready yet for love.
8: You mean you have not found the man? Don't try to tell me you're not a woman yet. You cannot fool your nurse. Well, let's make you ready then, as my Lady Capulet has ordered me to set you out like some delicious pie to be gobbled up.
1: Oh, don't say it that way. I'll make up my own mind.
8: Of course you will, my love. Get ready for the ball and have no fear. Somehow, happy nights will follow happy days.
9: This is a Capulet masked ball. We are not bid to it, Mercutio.
7: But being masked, how can we be questioned?
9: You are safe. The prince's family is welcome. But Benvolio and I, as Montagues...
5: Oh, do come, Romeo. Once into the ball, our faces masked, each man is as good as his legs.
7: Hear the music? Does it not stir your blood?
9: It is a tune to dream by.
7: I see that dream, and that Queen Mab has been with you.
9: Queen Mab?
7: Why, yes. The fairy's midwife. Put on your masks, then. For inside these walls, in a garden where the music bids us, is Queen Mab to spin the dreams, and who knows the answer to all our desires. So, my visor is in place. Yours, Benvolio?
5: I am as eager as you.
7: And Romeo?
9: Yes. And yet, I have the strangest feeling.
7: But
9: my life begins, and mayhap ends in this adventure.
7: Oh, so, have you found your Rosalind?
9: Why, no. She is beset by so many partners that I...
7: Oh, Romeo, don't try to pull wool over an old sheep's eyes. Somehow your ardor has cooled.
9: Look where I point. Who is that lady whose hand rests on that fortunate knight?
7: Why?
9: She teaches even the torches to burn bright. She hangs upon the ear of night like a jeweled earring. Beauty too rich for use. Fur too bright. Did my heart ever love before? Forget it. I never saw true beauty till this night.
7: Take care, my friend Romeo. The lady you admire is, I dread to tell you, a Capulet.
9: Her name?
7: Juliet, daughter of your father's deepest enemy.
9: May I claim this dance?
1: A holy monk? Is it within the allowance of your order?
9: Only a pilgrim's garb I wear on my long journey to you, the shrine.
1: I have no claim to devotion.
9: To this pilgrim, you have total claim. My lips stand ready to assure you this.
1: You need not reach so far, good pilgrim. Just palm to palm is holy pilgrim's kiss.
9: But saints have lips as well as holy palm.
1: Lips they should use in prayer.
9: Cannot they do what hands do? Touch and pray, lest faith turn to despair.
1: States do not move, sir.
9: Let me move to purge all sin, this from my lips.
1: But on my lips now I've taken the sin.
9: Then let me trespass lightly, sweetly, and give me back my sin again.
1: You kiss by the book.
8: A book better closed. Bachelor, whoever you are, you must know her mother is the lady of the house. Come away, child.
5: Cousin Romeo.
9: Yes, Benvolio.
5: It's time to leave.
9: I will not go.
5: We must. It is the midnight hour. Time to unmask. And we are a small island among our enemies.
8: Come, love. Everyone is unmasked. It is time to go to bed.
1: But who is he?
8: He?
1: Oh, do not trifle with me. You know the one you tried to close the book on.
8: With reason, sweet. His name is Romeo. He is a Montague.
1: Oh, my only love sprung from my only hate. How could Could you destroy me so? What hope is left for love?
5: Have you seen Romeo, Mercutio?
7: Not I. He must have stolen home to bed.
5: I thought I saw him run this way and climb the wall.
7: And if he did, it's his affair. Come with me to the taverns, Benvolio.
5: These are bad times. I worry for my cousin.
7: What reason? Now he's out of love. Cupid can no longer harm him.
5: Nothing touches you. You bear a charmed life.
7: What means that?
5: Nothing, except we all can jest at scars that never felt a wound.
9: With love's light wings, I climbed this wall. And now, a moment soft. What light through yonder window breaks? Not dawn yet, but it is the east. And Juliet is my sun. And there she is at the window of the dawn. It is my lady. Oh, it is my love. I wish she knew she were. See how she leans her cheek upon her hand. Would that I were a glove upon that hand, that I might touch her cheek. She speaks. Oh, speak again, bright angel.
1: Romeo. Romeo, wherefore are you, Romeo? Deny your father and forswear your name. Or if you will not, only swear yourself my lover, and I'll no longer be a Capulet. It's but a name that is my enemy. What is a Montague? What's in a name? A rose by any other name would smell as sweet. So forget your name, which is no sworn part of you. And for that name, take me instead.
9: I take you at your word.
1: Fair.
9: Someone new baptized, that from this night forth never will be Romeo. My name is hateful to myself, because it is an enemy to you.
1: My ears had drunk no more than the first few words. Then I knew that you were Romeo. And a Montague.
9: Neither, ever, if you dislike the names.
1: My kinsmen, if they saw you, would murder you.
9: There lies more peril in your eyes than all their swords. Smile on me, and I am proof against their enmity.
1: By whose direction did you find me?
9: My love. A pilot who would have led me to you if you were on the other side of the world.
1: You know the mask of night is on my face to hide my blushes. I could say so much, but I say it in one phrase. I love you.
9: And, lady, by yonder blessed moon, I swear...
1: Oh, swear not by the moon, the inconstant moon, lest your love be as changeable.
9: What shall I swear by?
1: Do not swear at all. Or if you must, swear by yourself, who has already all my love. And I'll believe you.
9: If my heart's dear love...
1: No, no, do not swear at all. This contract is too swift, too ill-advised. Too like the lightning, which is gone before it ceases to be. Sweet, good night. As sweet repose come to your heart as what is in my breast.
9: Will you leave me so unsatisfied?
1: What satisfaction can you have tonight?
9: The exchange of your love's faithful vow for mine.
1: I gave you mine before you asked for it.
8: Madam!
1: Anon, good nurse. Sweet Montague, if your love is honorable, the purpose, marriage, let me know tomorrow.
8: Madam Juliet!
1: Anon! But if you mean not well, I do beseech you, leave me to my grief.
8: Madam, come!
1: 1,000 times, good night.
9: 1,000 times the worse to need your light. Love goes to love as schoolboys from their books. But love from love goes back to school with heavy looks.
1: Romeo, what time tomorrow shall I send to you?
9: At the hour of 9.
1: I will not fail. Good night, good night. Parting is such sweet sorrow that I must say good night. Till it be morrow.
0: So falls the curtain on perhaps the most famous love scene of all time. The lovely words are spun out in the soft silver of the moon, vibrant with the magic of the night. Sad that so bright a beginning already is about to fade under the lengthening shadow of dark tragedy. I shall return with Act Two.

0: For Romeo, there is no slightest hint of impending doom. Not even the blood feud between his family and Julius can keep his heart from singing, his feet from dancing on air as he hurries through the dawn to the cell of Friar Lawrence.
1: Good morning, Father.
2: Who salutes me so early? Oh, Romeo, to leave your bed so early in the day, to come to argue that you've been up to some mischief and come seeking absolution.
1: Not this time, Father.
2: Then here, I'll hit it right. You haven't been in your bed at all tonight.
1: The last is true, and all the sweeter did I rest. I'm in love with Capulet's daughter, Juliet.
2: What are you saying?
1: My heart is hers as much as hers is mine, and we are both set on holy wedlock.

0: sir.
1: Yes, forgive me. I am in some haste.
0: Yes.
1: But you guessed last night. You are my beloved nurse. Why do you search for me?
0: Well, my lady bade me inquire you out, but... Oh, sir, can we first withdraw within the shadow of the church here?
1: By all means. So shall we both find sanctuary for those secrets that pass between us. Now tell me why Juliet has sent you to me.
0: What she bade me say, I will keep to myself. But first, let me tell you, if you should lead my little one into a fool's paradise, as they say, will be gross and cruel behavior, for my mistress is very young. And if you should lead her down the garden path, as they say, why then I say...
1: Good nurse, say no more, except to commend me to your mistress. Will you take her this message?
0: Oh, you may lay your life upon it.
1: Why, so I do, as I pray she will hers. Bid her come to confession at Friar Lawrence's cell this afternoon.
0: Is that all?
1: No. Tell my heart's love that she will be confessed as I, and Friar Lawrence shall make us man and wife.
0: This afternoon? She shall be there. I said I would not tell you what my little mistress said. That is all changed. Here were her words.
1: Oh, come, tell me quickly.
0: She said that I should ask her love what message he had for her, which I now have got.
1: And that was all?
0: Oh, that was the meat. Now here's the garnish. She bid me tell you that she loved you, that her heart was yours to do with as you pleased.
2: Nurse, what news? Have you met with Romeo?
0: Oh, I am weary. Give me leave a while. Can't you see I'm out of breath?
2: And I am out of patience. The news. Good or bad?
0: Oh, why? Your love said like an honest gentleman, and a courteous, and a kind, and a handsome, and I'm sure a virtuous. Where is your mother?
2: Why, inside. Yes, what did he say?
0: Do you have permission to go to confession today?
2: I have.
0: Why then, my lamb, as slow a turtle as I am, you'll be a hare in getting to Friar Lawrence's cell. You'll find a husband there waiting to make you his wife.
2: Oh, God be thanked. Good day, Friar Lawrence. Was I long, Romeo? Did I keep you waiting? Was I too long?
1: If you had come early, it would still have been too long, and I would have been waiting. You've not changed your mind.
2: My true love has grown by such excess, I cannot sum up the half of all my wealth.
1: Then we are rich indeed, since I cannot begin to count my blessings.
3: Finding you both in such a state of grace, may I suggest you come quickly with me, so we shall make short of work of making you both one. For by your leaves, you shall not stay alone until the church can your desires condone.
4: Mercutio, the search for Romeo seems fruitless. I pray you, let's retire. The day is hot, and with Capulets everywhere abroad, and... By my head, here come some Capulets. And Tybalt.
5: And by my hell, I care not.
6: Gentlemen, a word with you. Yes, Mercutio, you consort with Romeo.
5: Consort? What, would you make us minstrels? If that's your intent, I promise you nothing but discord.
3: Here's my fiddlestick. That shall make you dance.
6: You're out in public. Let's pick some private place to air our grievances, or let's depart. All eyes watch us here.
5: Men's eyes were made to look. I will budge for no man's pleasure.
6: Put up your sword. Here comes my man.
5: I'll be hanged, Tybalt, if he wears your livery.
7: Well, I'll dress him in another suit, Romeo.
5: Yes, Tybalt. What do you want?
7: To tell you what my hate for you can find no better word. You're a cowardly villain. Turn and draw.
1: Tybalt, I protest I never injured you. I love you better than you can believe, till I can tell you why. So good, Capulet. The name I now count as dear as my own. Be satisfied.
5: Oh, calm, dishonorable, vile admission. Tybalt, rat catcher,

0: walk with me?
1: What do you want from me?
0: Alley Prowler, king of pest-ridden cats, one of your nine lives. Draw before I cut your whiskers off.
2: I am for you.
3: Mercutio, put your rapier up.
0: Come, Tybalt, engage me.
3: Draw, Benvolio, draw. Beat down their weapons. Tybalt, Mercutio, your own uncle, the prince, has forbidden this. Hold off.
0: Come, Capulet,
4: away.
0: A plague on both your houses. What? Is he gone unmarked?
3: Are you hurt?
0: Aye, a scratch. But send for a surgeon. Send my page.
3: Go, boy. Hurry. Courage. The wound cannot be much.
0: It is not so deep as a well, nor as wide as a church door, but it will serve. Ask for me tomorrow, and you will find me a grave man. A plague on both your houses. Why the devil did you come between us? His thrust passed into me beneath your arm.
3: I thought it for the best.
0: He has made worm's meat out of me. I have it. And soundly. A plague on both your houses. Oh, God. He's dead. That gallant spirit.
3: Through me, Benvolio. On this dark day, more trouble will depend. That only begins the sadness others yet must end.
2: No time for mourning. Here comes the furious Tybalt again. Alive and in triumph, and Mercutio slain. Goodbye to love while fury boils hotter in my veins. Tybalt!
1: What, lily-livered boy?
2: Take back that villain you threw in my teeth. Mercutio's soul is just a little way above our heads, waiting for yours to join him. Either you or me or both of us must go to keep him company.
1: He was your companion here. Let him be the same in hell.
2: Die, braggart and murderer!
0: Oh, God, I'm done.
3: Romeo, the people are up. The guard on the way. With Tybalt slain, you are doomed to death. You must run, leave the country. Your days in Verona are over. Well, stand not amazed. If your life means anything, take to your heels.
0: Oh, God. God, who made me this?
3: Benvolio, I am fortune's fool.
5: If searching for some sign of favor or help, then as the hue and cry approaches, he takes to his heels and flees, while Juliet, unknowing, prepares herself for her wedding night. I shall return shortly with Act 3. In the wake of the two deaths, the prince has to sort out all the claims and counterclaims. But Benvolio's quiet, factual account of what happened weighs in Romeo's favor. The decision of the prince is that Romeo shall not be put to death, but...
6: banished?
7: Tybalt is gone, and Romeo that killed him is banished.
6: Oh, God! Romeo's hand shed Tybalt's blood.
7: It did, alas, the day it did. A courteous and honest gentleman, why, grief is enough to make me old. All shame to Romeo.
6: Hold your tongue.
7: What?
6: It should be blistered for such a wish. On Romeo, there is no shame.
7: You can speak well of one who killed your cousin?
6: You expect me to speak ill of one who is my husband? If Tybalt were alive, by then Romeo would be dead. And Tybalt, quick-tempered, imperious bully that he was, killed gentle Mercutio. I mourn for him, but don't excuse him. Because of his rash actions, my Romeo is banished. Banished!
7: Hold now, sweet, I cannot bear to see you so. Romeo is still in hiding at Friar Lawrence's cell.
6: Oh, cruel of you not to tell me sooner. Here, take this ring and bid him come to me tonight to take his last farewell.
3: Banished? You might as well have hanged me out of hand, good father.
8: Now, Romeo, it is a gentler judgment.
3: Not to me. To me, exile has more terror.
4: There's still the whole broad world.
3: There is no world without Verona's walls for me. This is where my Juliet lives. What use is my life anymore? Dear friar, have you no poison mix, no sharp ground knife, no sudden means of death to take me quickly to an unmade grave?
0: There's someone knocking. Quick, Romeo, hide yourself.
3: I can well be taken. There's no more reason to live.
7: Holy fire! Oh, holy fire! Where is my lady's lord? Where is Romeo?
3: Juliet's nurse. Let her in.
0: Very well.
7: Oh, is he still here? He is not dead.
0: Hush, woman, hush. Oh. As you can see, he is still here.
7: Oh, may the good lord be thanked. My lady has sent me to you, sir, to give you this.
3: A ring?
7: And to beg you, come to her this night to say your last farewells.
3: How can I face her?
0: How can you not? Get you to your true love, as was ordained. But make sure you leave her before the night is out, so you escape through to Mantua. Once you are there, I can announce your marriage, and with the help of friends, sue the prince's pardon and call you back.
7: Then you will come to my lady.
0: He will come. But first, we must wait for night. Go. Bring your mistress the news.
7: Oh, good friar, I will.
0: Cheer up, Romeo. Now, go. There is water in my study. Make the best of yourself for your wedding night.
8: You will forgive me, Sir Paris. But as Juliet loved her kinsman Tybalt dearly, as indeed we all did, she has retired this early. But once she knows of your love, I know she will be heart and mouth to find herself your wife.
3: But perhaps, in the circumstances, haste would seem...
8: No, no. We'll keep no great ado. What day is this?
3: Monday.
8: Then Wednesday is too soon. We'll make it Thursday. And since Tybalt died so recently, we'll keep the company small and the wedding quiet. Tomorrow, I shall prepare her against the date.
6: Do not go yet, Romeo.
3: I must, Juliet. The lock has sounded.
6: No, no. It's not near day yet. That was a nightingale you heard. She sings nightly in that pomegranate tree. The nightingale. And not the lark.
3: It was the lark. The herald of the morn. No nightingale, love. Night's candles are burnt out. I must be gone and live, or stay and die.
6: Oh, no, don't leave me.
3: Then let me be taken. Come, death, and welcome. Juliet wills it so. So now, it is not day.
6: No. No, it is the day. I see it now. How could a lark seem so much out of tune? Hurry and be gone. A parting kiss. Till we shall meet again. Now quickly, love. Descend.
3: Adieu, my love. Adieu.
6: Adieu. My love, adieu. Why, that's goodbye. How heavy on my heart that word must lie. Who's that?
9: Your mother. How are you, child?
6: Madam, I am not well.
9: Still weeping for your cousin's death. Have no fear. We have arranged for sudden joy to lift you out of this despond.
6: What joy, mother?
9: Next Thursday morning, in St. Peter's Chapel, you are to be the bride of that gallant, courteous, and noble gentleman who stands a step beneath the throne, Prince Paris.
6: But I cannot marry Paris.
9: I would not suggest you try to tell your father that.
6: How can I stop it? My husband is on earth, and my faith in heaven. How can I bring my faith back to earth? Good nurse.
9: Yes, poor little bird.
6: You heard. Go in and tell my mother that I am gone to make confession to Friar Lawrence. You have confessed me, Father. Now I wish to die.
0: Child, if I were to let you go, You would kill yourself?
6: Without hope, yes.
0: Then listen to me close. Take this bottle and the liquid in it. Go home, be mercy-seeming, and give consent to the wedding Thursday. Wednesday night, make sure you are alone, and drink this liquor which shall lull you to a drowsy state which counterfeits death. For 2 days will you lie so. By the second night, when you are laid to rest in the Capulet tomb, by my word and letters, Romeo shall come and wake you from your drugged sleep to carry you off to Mantua, to freedom and to love.
6: Give me the vial, Father. And for all the rest, I place my trust in you and what heaven shall decree. I am alone. And now it is the night. Come, precious liquid. Buy me my future. But what if this drug fails to work? Shall I be married tomorrow morning? Or suppose it should be poison which the friar, fearing to be dishonored for wedding me in secret, subtly administered to have me dead? What does it matter? It is my last, best hope that Romeo, with this draught, I come to you.
10: Good morrow, Lady Capulet. Is my bride ready to go to the church?
9: Ready to go. But not to be your bride, Sir Paris.
10: But how is this? You promised her.
9: Man makes promises. Only God can make them secure.

0: God of mercy. Would you break the door down?
1: Aye. Kick the pops from under heaven, Friar Lawrence.
0: What's amiss, Benvolio?
1: Has Romeo been here?
0: Didn't you meet with him in Mantua?
1: Having no safe conduct, the guard made me prisoner. When at last I found my freedom, it was only to learn the news. Juliet's death had reached Romeo in Mantua, and from that town he was already gone.
0: Without my letter being delivered to him?
1: That's right.
0: Then he thinks that Juliet is truly dead. Oh, our heavenly Father. Now, lend me speed. Come, let us quickly to the tomb.
2: Give me the torch, boy. Get you home, and leave me alone to mourn. Oh, Juliet, with bridal flowers, your canopy of dust and stones I strew. And nightly, the death watch I keep shall be to haunt your grave and weep.
3: What?
2: But, boy, I thought I told you to go.
3: Montague. Romeo, how dare you here?
4: Sir Paris, friend of my dear friend, Mercutio, I have no quarrel with you.
3: But I have with you. Banished. The murderer of my love's cousin, whose grief at Tybalt's death drove her to the grave. I care not for Tybalt, but at least I can revenge Juliet's death.
4: I beg you, gentle youth, don't tempt a desperate man. I come armed here against only myself.
3: Do you provoke me? Then have at you.
4: Again I beg, I seek no fight with you,
3: but I with you. Murderer, defend yourself.
0: Oh, God, I'm staying. I die.
4: So do we all. Poor fool, to make your own death. Oh, Juliet, sweet, my love. How gently you sleep. Why are you still so fair? Soon I will be with you, for I come armed with some apothecary's potion, which in a second can send me from this world to yours. Eyes, look your last. Arms, take your last embrace. And lips, seal with a righteous kiss the bargain of death. Here's to my love. Oh, true apothecary, your drugs are quick. Thus, with a kiss, I die.
0: The vault is open, as I feared.
3: Then, in God's name, let's follow in.
0: Better you stay here and keep the horses hidden from the watch if they should pass by.
3: Then hurry, Father.
0: The walk to the grave is always slow. Strange, I must in a hurry go. What blood is this that stains the sepulchre? Oh, no. Two masterless and stained swords in this place of peace. Romeo and Paris. What's happened here?
5: Who asks what's happened? As I do. Where am I? Oh, comfortable friar. You are with me. But where? Where, as you promised, is my Romeo?
0: My lady, come away. All has gone awry. Your husband lies dead.
5: Romeo!
0: And Paris, too. Come, I will see you disposed among the sisterhood of nuns.
1: Friar Lawrence, Barbara, come quickly.
0: We must leave.
5: No, go yourself. Save your life, for I will not leave this tomb.
1: Friar, make haste.
0: I cannot leave you, daughter.
5: You must. You cannot do any more for me.
1: Barbara, the watch. The watch.
0: God bless you and help you. Yes, yes, I come.
5: Romeo. My darling Romeo, dead? What's in your hand? I see. A poison cup. that has been your end, then let it be mine. Oh, selfish love, to drink and leave no friendly drop to help me follow you. Then let me kiss you. No, no poison lingers there, although your lips are warm. Then I must find some other way. Ah, now. Oh, happy dagger from your breast. I'll give it better sheath. Ah!

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The dagger buried in her heart, Juliet, in her white burial dress that might have been her wedding one, slips from the bier to lie beside her dead lover. Both Romeo and Juliet are dead. But the story of their love will never die.

0: is only this to say beyond the final curtain for our lovers. History records that both Capulet and Montague, learning that their bitter hatred had condemned their children to a senseless death, came to their senses. And perhaps the most tragic picture of all is the sterile one of two bitter old men at last clasping hands and offering friendship too late. Our cast included Christopher Tabori, Morgan Fairchild, Joan Shea, Bob Caliban, Guy Sorrell, and Earl Hammond. The entire production was under the direction of Hyman Brown. And now, a preview of our next tale.
1: Blood. Iago, blood.
2: Patience. Your mind may change.
1: Never. Like the Pontic Sea, whose icy current, never ebbing, drives relentless through the Hellespont. Even so, my bloody thoughts will ne'er look back. Kneel with me now that I may take oath to those words. Within 3 days, I will hear you say that Cassio is not alive.
2: My friend's already dead. Done for at your request. But let her live.
1: Desdemona? Lewd minx. Damn her. I go now apart to study what swift means of death I can devise for that fair devil.
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1: 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Tonight's titles were The Assassination and The Love Song of Death. These shows' air dates were April 20th, and 21st, 1976. Tune in next Monday evening, same time, same place, for another set of thrilling and awesome mystery shows, here on Audio Theater. This is your hostess, Zoe, saying thanks for listening. Until then, have a good one.
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Good evening, this is Ron. Welcome to Audio Theater for Tuesday, February 17th, 2026. This evening on Audio Theater, we present a detective triple play from the old-time radio series Boston Blackie. This evening's shows are entitled Mrs. George Trilling's Maid is Murdered, Robertson Poison's Wife, Beverly, Over the Telephone, and Carl Grady Golf Instructor. These shows originally aired back on the evenings of August 18th and 25th and September 29th, 1948, respectively. Boston Blackie, enemy to those who make him an enemy, friend to those who have no friend, begins solving these cases momentarily. Enjoy this evening's presentation.

0: I shouldn't think you would have done that cleaning while I was away, Sarah.
1: I'm sorry, Mrs. Trilling.
0: Chances are you were out somewhere for the entire 5 days instead of taking care of your duties.
1: You told me I could take some time off.
0: Looks to me like you didn't spend any time on.
1: But, ma'am,
0: This place hasn't been dusted since I left.
1: Well, I would have dusted today. I didn't expect you back until tomorrow.
0: Obviously.
1: Would you mind just moving a little, Mrs. Trilling? I'd like to clean the part of the rug that you're standing on.
0: Is it all right if I stay in my own apartment?
1: I didn't mean that, ma'am. I just want... I'll answer it.
0: I'll get it myself. You'd better keep on with that vacuum.
1: I'll answer the door, Mrs. Trilling.
0: I said I would go.
1: No, no, you can't. You mustn't.
0: I what?
1: You mustn't answer the door. I'll go myself. You stay here.
0: Sarah, you stop pushing
1: me.
0: You take your hands off me. What's got into you?
1: Don't answer the door, Mrs. Trilling.
0: You've lost your mind, Sarah. I'll attend to you when I get back.
1: Mrs. Trilling, I'm warning you. Don't answer that door.
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3: 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Enemy to those who make him an enemy. Friend to those who have no friend.
4: Good morning, madam. Good morning. I represent the Jim Dandy Handy Kitchen.
0: Just a moment, young man.
4: Yes?
0: You almost caused a panic in my apartment just now when you rang the bell.
4: Sorry, madam. Sorry. Wouldn't let it happen for the world. Blake's the name. Eddie Blake. I represent the Jim Dandy Handy Kitchen Set Company of West Parthenon, Illinois.
0: In competition
4: with the bigger companies, we find we can pass on better values to our customers by calling on them in person, demonstrating the Jim Dandy Handy Kitchen Set. Can anybody hear me inside?
0: Everybody can hear you every place.
4: Now, just
0: the
4: a
0: woman
4: moment.
0: In the next apartment has a door open, but she doesn't have to.
4: You'll just have to let me demonstrate the Jim Dandy Handy Kitchen Set in the privacy of your own apartment.
0: Oh.
4: I have here in this little box the greatest boon to housewives ever invented, developed, or discovered. Cuts down your kitchen work. Makes preparing food a pleasure. Makes
0: I am not interested. Good day.
4: Hey, don't close the door. You better take this package. Take it.
0: I don't want it.
4: You'd better want it.
0: Well, I...
4: If you don't take it, lady, one of us is going to die.
0: What?
4: And, lady, it ain't going to be me.
5: Yeah, hold on, Williams. We'll find out.
6: Right.
5: Yeah, all the noise going on here. You'd think the cops and reporters never been on a murder case before. Yeah, just hold the phone.
6: Right.
7: Faraday. Inspector Faraday.
8: What do you want?
7: I got the city desk on the wire.
8: What do I care?
7: And they want to know whether you got any idea who killed the girl.
8: If you newspaper guys don't stop pestering me, I'll clean the whole lot of you out of this apartment.
7: Thank you. Williams.
6: Yeah?
7: Faraday says no, he's got no idea.
6: Okay, then give me what you got.
7: Right. Body was found in a bedroom.
6: Huh?
7: Apartment belongs to a Mrs. George Trilling, a widow. With dough.
6: Who was killed?
7: Yeah, the maid. The name was Sarah. Wait a minute, let me see. I wrote it down here. Sarah Jeffries. Age about 34. Not pretty. Brown hair.
6: Beautiful blonde maid. Playing in a lavish apartment. That it?
7: Well, it ain't it, but I know that's what it's going to be. I got an idea that the maid was killed by mistake.
6: Go ahead, let's have it.
7: She was found in a bedroom. She wasn't wearing a maid's uniform or anything. Somebody maybe wanted to knock off Mrs. Trilling.
6: Where was Mrs. Trilling?
7: Oh, out shopping somewhere.
6: Is Boston Blackie working on the case?
7: Yeah, wait a minute. Hey, Faraday.
8: What do you want?
7: Desk wants to know if Boston Blackie is working on this case.
8: No, and he isn't going to be. Now get off that phone.
7: Are you still there, Williams?
6: I'm still here.
7: Faraday says Blackie isn't on the case, but five will get you ten that he will be on it as soon as he finds out about it.
9: You didn't know
1: know a thing about the case, Blackie?
5: No, Mary, not until you brought me the newspaper.
1: No.
5: My radio's being fixed, and I've been reading a book.
1: I have an idea I'm going to be sorry I brought you this paper.
5: Oh, don't be silly. I'm on vacation for murder cases.
1: Mm-hmm.
5: Faraday is on this one. He'll find out who killed the maid.
1: Do you think it was mistaken identity, that it was Mrs. Trilling, the murderer wanted to kill?
5: Mary, dear, I am not thinking about murder.
1: Uh-huh.
5: I told you, I was on vacation.
1: I know.
5: Well, what would you like to do this afternoon?
1: Would it make any difference?
5: Why, Mary, I'm surprised at you. Of course it would. I'm devoting the entire afternoon to you.
1: Oh.
5: Name it and you can have it.
1: Oh, you forgive me if I don't understand why you aren't trying to find out who killed that maid.
5: It's none of my business.
1: No, it never is, but that hasn't prevented you from working on murders before.
5: Well, this time it's different. I'm on vacation.
1: Well, the paper says that the police are completely at a loss for either a motive or a clue.
5: It does?
1: Yes. Faraday gave out an interview saying there's absolutely nothing to indicate why the maid was killed. She had no enemies, there was nothing missing from the apartment, and Mrs. Trilling had no enemies.
5: Tough one, huh?
1: Very.
5: Well,
1: I see what you mean. You're going to see Faraday?
5: Right away.
1: What about your vacation?
5: What vacation?
1: The one you were on.
5: Oh, that?
1: Yes, that.
5: Well, it turned out that it had to be a small vacation with a killer at large.
9: Faraday, homicide.
10: Hello, Inspector.
9: Yeah?
10: This is Mrs. Trilling.
9: Oh, I'm Mrs. Trilling. I've been phoning everywhere trying to get in touch with you. Where are you?
10: Not where I said I'd be.
9: Why not? You said you'd let me know where you were all the time.
10: No. No, I can't. I don't dare.
9: Hey, look, Mrs. Trilling. Someone killed your maid in an attempt to kill you. At least that's what it looks like.
10: I know. That's why I'm afraid.
9: Well, if you're afraid, and you should be, you got to let me know where you are. Or let me give you some protection.
10: No. No, I don't dare.
9: But look.
10: I don't want anyone to know where I am. Not anyone at all. Not even the police.
11: Yes, yes, come in. Come in. What is it with you?
12: Mr. Downey.
11: Speak up.
12: Eddie Blake is back.
11: Finally.
12: Yeah.
11: Well, tell him to come in. At once.
12: At once,
11: do you hear me? And you come in with him.
12: Yeah, sure, Mr. Downey, of course.
11: Hurry it up.
12: Come on in, Eddie. Right. Hiya, boss. We had a little accident this afternoon, didn't we?
11: A very unfortunate accident.
12: Unfortunate?
11: Very unfortunate. I didn't want that maid killed.
12: Well, that's what I mean. It was an accident.
11: Speak up.
12: You see, when I was there this morning, that dame, Mrs. Trilling, came to the door. I didn't know who she was.
11: Yes.
12: All I knew was she was supposed to be out of town.
11: Go on.
12: So I give her the packets.
11: Now, wait a minute.
12: Wait
11: a minute, Blake. Wait just a minute.
12: Huh?
11: You only recently joined Weepy and me in our little enterprise.
12: Yeah, I did.
11: You don't know how long we've planned our perfect little setup.
12: No, I did.
11: But you've spoiled it.
12: I've spoiled it?
11: Yes.
12: How did I spoil it?
11: Listen.
12: I give the spiel to the dame just like you told me. Blake's the name. Eddie Blake. I represent the Jim Dandy Handy Kitchen Set Company of West Parthenon, Illinois.
11: I know.
12: In competition with the bigger companies, you know, I give her the whole story.
11: And that isn't all.
12: Well, I don't understand.
13: You're sure right. That wasn't all, was it?
12: I spoiled it?
11: Blake, you've made a mistake.
12: I didn't make
11: it. You almost made a costly mistake. The maid who was our contact is dead.
12: Well, it was her own fault.
11: Now you will have to...
12: Hey, Mr. Downey, wait a minute. Wait a minute. I didn't mean to do nothing. All I...
13: Hello, boss?
11: Yes, Weepy.
13: I think he's dead.
11: I'm sure he is. Very sure.
13: He was cute enough, boss. You know that? After he finds he makes a mistake giving the package to the woman instead of the maid, he goes back to the apartment. He brings back the stuff he made her take.
11: Is that so?
13: I got it inside.
11: He shouldn't have killed the maid.
13: Well...
11: That's going to bring the police too close to us.
13: How? They can't find her.
11: Perhaps.
13: Besides, we got 3-4 other maids working for us. That's the list right in your desk.
11: I know.
13: We'll do all right.
11: Of course we will, of course. But I still wish he hadn't killed that maid.
13: You know something, Mr. Downey?
11: What's that?
13: I'm pretty sure he wishes that himself right now.
9: Blackie, I'm not going to lose my temper. I'm not going to tell you to get out of my office. But so help me, if you don't leave me alone... I'll throw you out.
5: So help you, you'll throw me out. Okay, so I'll help you.
9: I didn't say that.
5: It was close enough. I know what you really meant, though, Faraday. Now listen to me.
9: Mm-hmm.
5: I just came from the apartment house where that maid was killed.
9: Go on back. Maybe something will happen to you.
5: You aren't that lucky. Are you going to listen to me?
9: Yeah, go on, talk. I never heard a guy talk more in my life.
5: It's a habit that I got into when I was young.
9: Yeah.
5: Faraday, I didn't try to get into the murder apartment just now. I spent my time calling on neighbors of Mrs. Trilling.
9: So?
5: So I found out something that makes me want to see her right away. Where's she hiding?
9: You wanted to talk, so talk. I'm just listening.
5: That's what I like. Cooperation.
9: Mm-hmm.
5: But it doesn't matter. I'll take it from here myself.
9: Take it as far as you can. And be sure you go with it.
5: Listen, Inspector, Mrs. Trilling had a caller this morning, several hours before her maid was killed.
9: Isn't that unusual? Blackie, how do you do it?
5: Okay, but this was a particular kind of caller.
9: Particular?
5: You see, the woman in the next apartment had her door open and could hear most of the conversation between Mrs. Trilling and this man.
9: What big ears she had.
5: The caller was a door-to-door salesman, selling something called the Jim Dandy Handy Kitchen Set. Only I just checked, and there is no such thing.
9: No kidding. Gosh, Blackie, the things you find out. What about it?
5: Well, I was thinking.
9: Strange work for you, Blackie.
5: I was thinking that if that salesman wasn't selling any Jim Dandy Handy Kitchen Set, isn't it logical that he was selling death?
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3: And now, back to Boston Blackie. Though her maid, Sarah, warned her not to open her apartment door, Mrs. Trilling did so anyway and was confronted by Eddie Blake, a door-to-door salesman who told her to accept a package from him or die. Later, Sarah is found murdered in Mrs. Trilling's bed. To all appearances, Mrs. Trilling herself was the intended victim. As we return to our story, Boston Blackie and his friend, Mary Wesley, ring the doorbell at Mrs. Trilling's apartment.
1: Blackie, how many times are you going to ring that bell before you're convinced Mrs. Trilling isn't at home?
5: Once more. Yeah, Mary, that convinced me.
1: Oh?
5: That convinces me the door is unlocked.
1: No.
5: And now for a look around.
1: Well, I'll look for a story in one of Mrs. Trilling's magazines while you look for a clue in Sarah's murder.
5: You'll find a good story before I find a good clue, I'll bet. Faraday's men have been all over this apartment, especially in the living room and bedroom. So I'll see what's in the kitchen first.
1: I'll tell you right now what's in there. A stove, a refrigerator, a cupboard, and linoleum on the floor.
5: How'd you guess, Mary? That's exactly what I found.
1: I was in a kitchen once.
5: So was someone else, not so long ago. What do you think I just found under the sink?
1: I can tell you that, too. The floor.
5: No, something on the floor.
1: Oh, you know what it looks like to me? An orange-colored piece of wrapping paper.
5: Right. And I can tell by the creases in it, it was taken off a package, a small package, and recently.
1: Oh, now.
5: Heavy orange wrapping paper. Strange color for wrapping paper.
1: What are you trying to do, see through it?
5: No, read the watermark, if any.
1: Watermark?
5: Yeah, here it is. The Lawrence Paper Company. This paper might tie in with the door-to-door salesman I told Faraday about.
1: Well, it ought to be easy to find out from the watermark who makes the paper. And the people who made the paper can tell you who uses it. And the people who use it may be able to tell you what was in it. Am I brilliant?
5: Brilliant enough to look in the phone book and get me the number of the Lawrence Paper Company.
1: Well, I'll try. You know, a still better way to find out what was in that paper is to ask Mrs. Trilling. I wonder where she is.
5: I don't know. Faraday wouldn't tell me. But I have a hunch this piece of paper is going to wrap up this case.
11: Sit down. Sit down, Mrs. Trilling.
0: Thank you. You know why I'm here, of course.
11: I might.
0: Yeah, I guess
11: but
0: you might.
11: But suppose, just to be on the safe side, you tell me.
0: I know what you're doing, Mr. Downing. It's
11: you do?
0: Very clever, and I'd like to work with you.
11: Oh, I see. Well, first, let me ask you something.
0: Yes?
11: How did you find me?
0: My maid told me about you before I killed her.
11: You killed your maid?
0: Yes, I had to. Or she would have killed me.
11: That's so.
0: After I found out what was in that package your Mr. Blake gave me.
11: You found it.
0: Now, when do I start working with you?
11: Right away, Mrs. Trilling.
0: Oh, good.
11: I actually believed Eddie Blake killed your maid. And because I admire your handiwork and to introduce you to the business, suppose I show you around the shop.
0: I'd like that very much.
11: This way, Mrs. Trilling. This way.
0: All right.
11: This door here leads to my workshop. Mm-hmm. You know, of course, that I'm the best in my business. The best.
0: No.
11: After you.
0: Thank you. Are we going to see your workshop?
11: Yes. And here's some of my work. Weepy.
14: You call me, Mr. Downey?
11: Yes, Weepy. Come here.
14: Mr. Downey, I'm... Hey, who's the dame? What happened to her?
11: The woman is Mrs. Trilling.
14: Mrs. Trilling?
11: And I just knocked her out with my blackjack. What I want you to do is to take her out of here.
14: Oh, I can't do anything right now, Mr. Downey.
11: Listen to
14: me.
11: Now,
14: you deliver that package to the maid at number 3 now that Eddie isn't with her.
11: You'll make the delivery to number 3 later.
14: Yeah, but I can't.
11: Right now, I want you to take Mrs. Trilling out of here and finish the job that I started.
15: Lawrence Paper Company.
16: Hello, this is Boston Blackie. I'd like to speak to the man in charge of sales, please.
15: Well, I'm speaking to him now, yes. I'm in charge of everything around here, yes.
16: Well, I guess you can help me then.
15: Maybe.
16: You make an orange-colored wrapping paper, don't you?
15: If it's got our watermark, I guess we do.
16: Well, it does have your watermark on it.
15: Well?
16: Who uses it? Could you tell me that without guessing?
15: Yes, guess could. Well, it'd take a while to have to look at our order sheets.
16: Well, do that, will you? And right away?
15: Well, I can't do it right away, Blackie. Even if I started now, I might have to look back through a lot of old records.
16: Well, look then.
15: Yes, we haven't sold any of that orange wrapping paper for, well, I guess, maybe a year.
16: Well, you can find out for me. I mean, well, who uses it? Can't you find that out?
15: Oh, sure.
16: Sure what?
15: Sure, I can find out for you, I guess.
11: Come in. Well, Weepy, how did you make... Well, who are you?
17: Doesn't matter. You, Mr. Danny?
11: I am, sir. I am.
17: I'd like to talk to you, Mr. Danny.
11: Well, you can start by telling me who you are and how you found me.
17: Jones. John Jones is the name.
11: John Jones.
17: And if you're interested, I found you by getting your name and address from the man who sold you orange wrapping paper.
11: Oh. Well, what do you want, Mr. Jones?
17: Just a second. You know, the air in here is awfully stuffy. Mind if I open this window?
11: Yes, I certainly do. It's windy out, and my desk is covered with papers.
17: Oh, I'm sure it isn't windy enough to blow your papers around.
11: Now, don't open that window. Now, look what you've done. Close that window, will you?
17: Oh, it is windy, isn't it?
11: Yes.
17: Sorry, Mr. Danny. I'll help
11: stupid
17: you pick your papers up off the floor.
11: Don't bother.
17: No, I insist.
11: Leave them alone.
17: This is all my fault. I shouldn't have opened the window.
11: No, you shouldn't have.
17: But I'll have all your papers back on the desk in no time at all.
11: Look, Blackie, just who do you think you're fooling?
17: You call me Blackie?
11: Yes. Boston Blackie.
17: Well, you can tell your grandchildren that Boston Blackie picked up your papers for you.
11: Never mind.
17: There they are, back on your desk.
11: Now, look. You came here for something. Now, what was it?
17: You might say I blew in to shoot the breeze with you, Danny.
11: Very funny.
17: So now I'll also blow.
11: I don't understand this. But all I know is that whatever you came in for, you didn't get.
17: I wouldn't say that, Danny. I wouldn't say that at all.
14: Hey, Mr. Downey.
11: Oh, come in, Weepy. Come in. About time you got back. We've got work to do.
13: for more work, Mr. Don?
11: Yes, much more. Well,
13: don't you think I've done enough for one day?
11: No.
13: I finished off that Mrs. Thrilling like you told me. That took a couple hours. After that, I made that delivery to number 3. Or I tried to.
11: Tried to? Delivery had to be made today. The woman gets back to town tomorrow.
13: I know that, but the maid at number 3 wouldn't take it.
11: What'd you do?
13: She said a guy was there already today with a sales talk, and he gave her a package and everything.
11: What?
13: Yeah, he gave her a package and everything. She didn't crack to him, though, because when she opened it, there was nothing in it.
11: I know who delivered that package. Boston Blackie.
9: Blackie?
11: Yes, he was here a while ago. And after he left, I couldn't find our list. He must have taken it with him, and he's trying to find out what we're doing by calling on the people listed.
9: Gee.
11: Blackie got nothing at number 3. Contact number 4 by phone, Weepy, right away. We'll have a surprise for Blackie when he gets there.
13: Sure is a nice day to sit in the park, Mr. Donnie.
11: We're not here because it's a nice day.
13: Ah.
11: And if that maid at number 4 doesn't show up soon, it's going to turn out to be a bad day, Weepy.
13: Hey, you think this is her coming down the sidewalk now?
11: Well, it's about time.
13: Yeah.
11: About time. Call her over here, Weepy.
13: Yeah, sure. Hey, Harriet.
18: Oh.
13: Harriet.
11: That's so loud.
13: Here we are.
18: Oh, hello, Weepy. You sent for me. You said the big boss wanted to see me. Is anything wrong?
13: Yeah, I'll let the big boss tell you about that. This is him, Mr. Downey.
18: Hello.
11: How do you do? You're the maid in apartment 3F at 2142 95th Street? Are you Harriet?
18: Yes.
11: And a salesman hasn't been to see you yet today, has he? Has he?
18: No.
11: Answer quickly, please.
18: No, I'm not even expecting him till tomorrow. It's all right if you don't come till the day after, because the lady at the house won't be back till the day after that.
11: Well, we think a salesman is going to call on you this afternoon.
13: A phony, though, Harriet. Well,
11: never mind, Weepy. Never mind,
13: no,
11: please.
13: No, sure, Mr. Downey.
11: I'll handle this very well. And I want you to do what I tell you to when this salesman shows up, Harriet.
18: All right.
11: You do what I tell you to do, and then we'll handle him.

0: Yeah?
1: Good afternoon, madam. Good afternoon. Jones is the name, Giant Jones. I represent the Jim Dandy Handy Kitchen Set Company, West Parthenon, Illinois.
0: Now, just let
1: me step inside for a moment or two, and I'll show you something that will cut hours from the time you spend in the kitchen and make cooking a pleasure, too.
0: Oh, very well.
1: Thank you. And before I leave, you'll thank me. Now, to begin with, madam, is there a knife in your kitchen with a blade, a spoon with a handle, a fork with prongs?
0: Well, if there is,
1: you need one of these. Now, I'll tell you what I'm going to do. You may not believe it, madam, but in this little package is the answer to your kitchen prayers.
2: And in this little hand is the answer to the question, do you want to say your prayers?
1: Oh, Danny, it's you.
2: Surprised, aren't you?
1: Not very.
2: Weepy?
3: Yeah, boss?
2: Keep your gun on him and shoot in case he goes for me.
3: Sure, Mr. Danny.
2: Now, Blackie, raise your hands and turn around so that you face the wall.
1: If I raise my hands, I'll have to drop the package under my arm.
2: Well, drop it then. Drop it.
1: All right, but don't forget, you told me to.
3: Hey, Mr. Donnie, the room's full of smoke.
2: I know it. Blackie dropped a smoke bomb. Hurry, shoot him quickly.
3: I can't see him.
2: Well, shoot anyway. You might get him.
3: Okay.
4: No, don't. I'll be here, too.
2: Get down on the floor, Harriet. Can't see anything. Start shooting, Weepy.
3: Start shooting. Even a riot in here, Mr. Donnie.
5: Oh, yes, I am, Weepy.
2: Right here. Weepy, did you get Blackie?
1: No, Danny. Blackie got Weepy.
2: What?
1: And Danny, you go too.
2: No, no.
1: All right, Faraday, come on in.
6: All right, Blackie.
1: Yes, Faraday. I close this case for you.
6: Okay. But Blackie, how about doing the same thing to your mouth?
1: All right, madam. A genuine confession of murder I have here, an expose of a racket, the likes of which a fair rise have never seen before.
0: How much is it, sir? One dime, one-tenth of a dollar?
1: It's only free, Mary. It's interesting. The racket was positively ingenious.
0: It was stolen jewelry, wasn't it, Blackie?
1: Yes, but it was stolen in a very clever way.
0: Huh?
1: The maid of the house was talked into stealing a valuable piece of the jewelry while her mistress was away.
0: Uh-huh.
1: Then she delivered it to Downey.
0: Oh, I see.
1: Then Downey would make a copy of the jewels, keep the originals, and send the copy back to the maid at her place of employment by a phony door-to-door salesman.
0: Oh, I get it. It's pretty complicated. Well, that's that. I know you brought the smoke bomb with you because you thought Downey and Weepy were waiting for you, but, Blackie, I thought you were on vacation.
1: I was. I had a wonderful time. Wish you were there. An X marks the spot I put Downey and Weepy on.

0: make mine CV, because for me there is no finer beer, and it's just as smooth.
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1: And now, here is a preview of what happens next week.
2: Hello.
3: Hello, Beverly.
2: Oh, darling, hello. Where are you?
3: In a drugstore downtown. I thought I'd call and see how you're feeling.
2: A little better.
3: Oh?
2: Are you going to be home soon?
3: No, not for a couple of hours yet.
2: Oh.
3: Now, look, I want you to take that medicine I got for you. It's 10 o'clock, and it's supposed to be taken at 10.
2: Oh, darling, do I have to?
3: Yes, you have to.
2: You know how I hate to take medicine of any kind.
3: Well, you want to feel better, don't you?
2: Yes, of course.
3: Then take the medicine you're supposed to, when you're supposed to.
2: All right, darling, I will. In a little while.
3: No, no, right now, sweetheart. While we're on the phone, so I'll know you're taking it.
2: You don't trust me, do you?
3: Not when it comes to taking medicine.
2: Darling.
3: Now go get it. I'll wait.
2: Oh, I don't have to get it. It's right here on the table beside me.
3: Oh, that's good.
2: I've been looking at it for an hour, trying to get up enough courage to take it by 10, as you said I should.
3: It won't taste as bad as you think.
2: Oh.
3: Now pour it into a glass, about an inch from the bottom, and you drink it down.
2: For your sake, darling. Just a minute.
3: All right. Can you pour out a good dose of it?
2: Yes, darling, a whole inch.
3: That's a good girl. Now drink it down.
2: Here goes.
3: Drink it.
2: Oh.
3: Did you drink it?
2: Yes. Tom, it tastes awful. It's burning me. What is it?
3: Poison, sweetheart. Deadly poison.

0: Hello.
1: Hello, Beverly.
0: Oh, darling, hello. Where are you?
1: In a drugstore downtown. I thought I'd call and see how you're feeling.
0: A little better.
1: Oh?
0: Are you going to be home soon?
1: No, not for a couple of hours yet.
0: Oh.
1: Now, look, I want you to take that medicine I got for you. It's 10 o'clock, and it's supposed to be taken at 10.
0: Oh, darling, do I have to?
1: Yes, you have to.
0: You know how I hate to take medicine of any kind.
1: Well, you want to feel better, don't you?
0: Yes, of course.
1: Then take the medicine you're supposed to, when you're supposed to.
0: All right, darling, I will. In a little while.
1: No, right now, sweetheart. While we're on the phone. So I'll know you've taken it.
0: You don't trust me, do you?
1: Not when it comes to taking medicine.
0: Darling.
1: Now, go get it. I'll wait.
0: Oh, I don't have to get it. It's right here on the table beside me.
1: Oh, that's good.
0: I've been looking at it for an hour, trying to get up enough courage to take it by 10, as you said I should.
1: It won't taste as bad as you think.
0: Oh.
1: Now, pour it into a glass.

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0: Yes, sir, it's smooth. 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There is no finer beer.
1: But now on to Dick Calmer as Boston Blackie. Enemy to those who make him an enemy. Friend to those who have no friend.
2: You next, mister?
3: Yes, I'll take a pack of those razor blades and a ball on the counter here.
2: Very good.
3: They're just 10 cents, huh?
2: That's right. Best razor blade bargain in town.
3: Well, I wouldn't know. Here you are.
2: Thank you.
3: Is this the only drugstore in town without a clock in it?
2: Oh, no. There's the clock on the wall at the back of the store, right over the phone booth you just came out of.
3: An observing kid, aren't you?
2: Indeed, I am.
3: 2 minutes after 10, huh?
2: Correct.
3: Is that clock right?
2: Right on the dot.
3: Oh, that's bad. I promised my wife I'd be home at 9:30.
2: Really?
3: Oh, well, there have been a lot of other nights when Beverly wouldn't speak to me.
4: Supervisor sent you to see me. Is that right, Miss Randolph?
5: Yes, sir.
4: You're Operator 16?
5: Yes, I am.
4: I'm Inspector Faraday of Homicide.
5: Oh, how do you do?
4: This is Boston Blackie.
6: Hello. How do you do, Miss Randolph?
4: Mrs. Beverly Robertson was found dead a little while ago, as you know. The phone's still in her hand. I understand you reported an emergency at her number.
5: Yes. I was sure there was something wrong because she seemed in pain, was trying to tell me to get her something.
6: Get her what?
4: Quiet, Blackie.
6: Okay.
4: Get her what, Miss Randolph?
5: Well, she never got that far. All she said was, get me, twice, just like that.
4: Thanks, Miss Randolph. Well, Blackie, that proves it.
6: Proves what?
4: That Mrs. Robertson committed suicide.
6: Oh, and then picked up the phone and tried to call for help. Well, why would she do that?
4: Because after she took the poison, she changed her mind.
6: You think so, do you, Faraday?
4: Mm-hmm.
6: Well, after I've worked on this case a little while, maybe I'll change yours.

0: Come in. I said come in. Come in, can't you hear me?
1: Hello. May I come in?
0: I said you could.
1: You're Tom Robertson, I imagine.
0: Some imagination you've got. I ought to be Robertson. This is his house. Who are you?
1: Boston Blackie. But I'll wait till you're through shaving to talk to you.
0: Oh, come on in and talk now.
1: Fine. Prefer an electric razor to the soap and water kind, do you?
0: That's the general idea. What do you want, Blackie?
1: I'd just like to ask you a few questions about what happened here at 10 o'clock last night.
0: You know what happened. If you read the papers or talked to the police. Because the police have already talked to me.
1: I know that.
0: Oh?
1: But I'd like to talk to you, too.
0: So?
1: I have nothing to go on, but a maybe. But it's maybe your wife was murdered.
0: And maybe I murdered her, too, huh?
1: I didn't say that. But if my hunch is right, somebody killed her, and I'd like to find out who.
0: Go ahead.
1: Well, first tell me something. Did your wife have any reason to commit suicide?
0: I don't know.
1: Was she insured?
0: Yeah. But the policy's no good because she killed herself.
1: I see.
0: And before you get around to asking me where the poison came from, I don't know that either because I didn't buy any.
1: I didn't say you did.
0: Well, but you're thinking it.
1: You don't know what I'm thinking.
0: I know what you're doing, though. You're bothering me. But get out of here before I throw you out.
1: Robertson, the more you talk, the more you make me think what you don't want me to think.
0: I said I'd throw you out. Maybe I'd just better do it.
1: Now, look, Robertson. Oh, yeah. For that, you get this.

0: Don't bother to get up off the floor, pal. I can find the door as easily as my fist found your chin.
1: Come in.
2: Carol, did you see the...
1: Miss Martin for you, Miss Garber, during business hours, remember?
2: I'm sorry, but this doesn't have anything to do with business. Did you see what's in this morning's papers? Look at it.
1: I saw it on my way to the office. It has nothing to do with business, did you say?
2: Well, yes, I guess it does at that.
1: It just kept us from going out of business, that's all.
2: But what's amazing is I didn't think he'd do it, Carol.
1: Miss Martin, Miss Garber, this is a business office, remember?
2: All right, but as I started to say, I didn't think he'd do it.
1: He had to do it. It was self-defense. And a guy who'll do anything to save a dime will do more than anything to save his life. Wait a minute.
2: Okay.
1: Martin Merchandise Company, good morning.
3: Miss Martin, please.
1: Speaking.
3: Oh, Miss Martin, this is Robertson.
1: Yeah, hello.
3: Hi.
1: Where are you?
3: I'm in a phone booth. It's all right to talk.
1: Is it?
3: I would have come to the office, only I thought I'd better not so soon after last night. Is there a job for me?
1: Yeah, tonight, on Highway 10. Meet us at the junction of Highway 10 and 18A at midnight tonight.
3: All right, I'll be there.
1: Tom?
3: Yes?
1: My deepest sympathies at the loss of your wife.
3: Oh, thanks. Goodbye.
1: Goodbye.
2: What's the joke, Miss Martin?
1: Oh, I really shouldn't laugh, should I, Miss Garber? Mrs. Robertson was a nice kid, I hear. Too bad she had to stop living because she found out what her husband does for his.
4: Here you are, sir. 65 out of a dollar. Next?
0: I'm next. And all I want is a little information.
4: Oh, I know about what, too. You're another policeman, aren't you?
0: No, not exactly. I'm Boston Blackie.
4: Hey, no kidding.
0: That's right.
4: Gee. Well, gosh, Blackie, I told the police already everything I know about that guy who was here last night. I nearly fell over when I read about him in the paper this morning.
0: Well, maybe you'll fall apart when I'm through with this case.
4: Really?
0: I'm going to try to prove his wife was murdered, and that maybe he killed her.
4: Oh, not even you can do that, Blackie. He was here when she died, right here in this drugstore.
0: I'm aware of that. And it's 5 or 6 miles from here to his home.
4: I know, but he was sure here at 10 last night because he asked the time when he came out of the phone booth.
0: Asked the time, huh?
4: Yes.
0: Well, that's usually done by people trying to establish an alibi.
4: Oh.
0: But in this case, it could be a coincidence. What else did he do?
4: Well, he bought a pack of these razor blades on the counter here. They're cheap, but they're the best razor blade bargain in town.
0: Robertson bought a pack of razor blades?
4: Well, sure. The fella has to shave.
0: But not with a blade.
4: No.
0: Robertson uses an electric razor.
4: What? Then why did he buy razor blades, bargain or no bargain?
0: Maybe to make awfully sure that you'd guarantee he was here at exactly 10 o'clock last night.
4: Oh.
0: Which might mean he knew she was going to die and at exactly 10.
4: But, Blackie, he was here at 10, so how could he have given her that medicine? She took it at 10 o'clock, too. And it was the medicine that killed her.
0: I know that. And I know something else, too.
4: What?
0: Even if Robertson did kill his wife with that medicine, it's going to be tough making him take his.
5: There's a little wind out tonight, Carol.
1: Yeah.
5: Listen to it in those trees.
1: There's a truckload of dry goods out tonight, too.
5: Mm-hmm.
1: And that's what I'm listening for, Tom.
5: Yeah, I know.
1: Helen, are you ready? The truck should be along any minute now.
2: Yeah, I'm all ready. Made up to look my best. Well, the best a lady in distress should look.
5: You really look as if you've been trying to fix the motor on your car, Helen.
2: Thanks.
1: Do I look the same?
5: Yes, Carol. I'd say you both look as if you've worked over that car out there for an hour.
2: If anybody ever saw Carol in her office in town, they'd never know it was the same girl.
5: I don't think I'd recognize you either, Helen. Very convincing. You both even have grease smudges on your face.
1: Hey, quiet, you two. I think I hear the truck coming down the highway now.
2: Yeah, I hear too.
1: Let's go, Helen.
2: Okay.
1: And remember, Tom, you slip back of the truck and you go around to the other side and you slug the driver from behind.
5: Yeah, I know what to do.
2: Carol, what if there's a rider?
1: I know there isn't. I checked. Unless he picked up a hitchhiker and he's not supposed to do that.
2: Oh.
1: He's getting close now. Let's go out and wait for help.
6: Good luck, Carol. Helen?
1: Yeah,
2: thanks.
1: You too. And don't muff anything. Growl on the road far enough, Helen. Start waving.
2: Don't
1: smile, stupid. Look unhappy. We're in his lights now and he's going down.
7: Hey, mister. Hey, mister.
2: Please, mister.
7: Stop, will you?
2: Hey, mister, will you stop?
7: Mister, stop.
1: Hey, mister. Stop. Stop me.
8: trouble here, girls. The car used run out of gas.
9: Oh, thank goodness. We've been here for almost an hour.
10: There's something wrong with the engine or whatever makes the car go.
8: Well, that's usually what makes it go. Now, wait, I'll pull up alongside the road ahead of you and have a look at it.
9: Oh, don't bother to do that. We'll leave the car here if you'll give us a lift to the nearest garage.
8: Well, I'll be more than glad to do that for you. Just, hey, what's going on
3: you're
8: here?
3: Going...
8: Oh, hold up, Vern. Oh, you torch it. Drop the flexic. Put it up the flexic.
9: Tom, you fool. You bungled it.
4: You killed him. You killed him, Carol.
10: Carol, this is something I didn't count on.
9: I didn't count on Tom bungling things either. He got a look at Tom. I had to kill him.
4: It was a mistake, Carol, killing him like this.
9: The only mistake was his. Being so fast, you couldn't knock him out. But it was his mistake. And his last.
0: Listen for just a few seconds to a man who knows good beer and who likes champagne velvet. The beer with the million-dollar flavor.
11: 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Yes, sir. 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Yes, sir. Clear and clean. Yes, sir. 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
0: And now back to Boston Blackie. While he speaks to her from a drugstore phone booth, Tom Robertson talks his wife into taking some medicine, which is poison. But neither the police nor Boston Blackie can accuse Robertson of murder, for it is firmly established that he was in the drugstore at the exact time of his wife's death. Furthermore, no motive for murder can be found. So, over Blackie's objections, police list the death as suicide. As a return to office...
12: Faraday, I tell you, I'm more convinced than ever that Mrs. Robertson was murdered and probably by her husband.
13: Look, right now this office of mine has trouble enough. I'm working on the case of that murdered truck driver.
12: Oh, great, I'll solve it for you if you'll just listen to me for 4 minutes.
13: What for?
12: I told you, minutes.
13: Oh...
12: Faraday, I had a talk with a clerk in Wallace's drugstore.
13: Fine. Learn any neighborhood gossip?
12: Yes. At exactly 10, the night of his wife's death, Robertson bought a package of razor blades from that clerk.
14: He did.
12: But all he uses is an electric razor.
13: Are you serious?
12: Yes. And I have a pretty serious hunch that Mrs. Robertson's death was murder.
13: You do.
12: Faraday, Robertson went out of his way to make certain that he'd be seen in Wallace's drugstore at the exact time of his wife's death.
13: I know he asked the time, and that's the way to establish an alibi. But how did Robertson know when his wife would take that poison?
12: There's one of two ways he might have known that.
13: Mm-hmm.
12: Maybe she took that certain medicine at regular hours, or, better still, the phone call he made from the drugstore could have been to his wife.
13: Reminding her to take it, huh?
12: Yeah.
13: Maybe even having her take it before he hung up.
12: Now I know you've been listening to me.
13: Hold it a minute. Faraday, homicide.
15: Inspector Faraday, this is Dr. Morrow's secretary.
13: Oh, yeah. Has he been able to trace the poison that killed Mrs. Robertson?
15: Yes, that's what he asked me to call you about. It contained a very rare drug, Inspector. Very little of it in town and very hard to get.
13: Well, who bought it recently and where?
15: There's been no record of a sale of it for 6 months, but we did run across something extremely interesting.
13: Yeah?
15: A quantity of it was stolen along with an entire truckload of drugs that disappeared one night a month ago.
13: Hijacked, you mean?
15: Yes.
13: Thanks a lot. Goodbye.
15: Goodbye.
13: Blackie, you think you have something.
12: Yes, Faraday. Big ears and sharp ones, too. I heard what the girl said.
13: Then you know what it means, don't you? There's a connection between Mrs. Robertson's death and the hijack mob that killed the driver last night.
12: It sounds that way.
13: Yep.
12: And you agree her death sounds like murder, too, don't you?
13: Yes, I do. But I'm going after those hijackers first. And believe me, it's going to be tough.
12: First murder's first, Inspector. Do it my way. Go after Robertson for killing his wife, and catching those hijackers will be easy.
16: Do
10: there's the phone, Carol.
1: So what?
10: Well, you want me to answer it?
1: Definitely not. Oh, the office is closed for the day. Just throw the key on the switchboard, will you, Helen?
10: Okay, but it might be a customer.
1: The Martin Merchandise Company can wait till another business day for another customer. Oh, I'm tired.
10: Well, I'm worried.
1: About what?
10: Killing that truck driver.
1: What is there to worry about, Helen?
10: Carol, what if they trace the stolen stuff to us?
1: Have they been able to do that yet?
10: No.
1: Well, they never will. And why?
10: Why?
1: Because we repackage and relabel everything we steal. Simple, isn't it?
10: Yes. But someday we'll slip up.
1: Oh, no, we won't. I'm careful to get rid of anything out of the ordinary. The drug I used to put a good kick in the poison for Tom's wife was the only thing unusual that I didn't get rid of.
10: But, Carol, that was stuff we got when we hijacked that drug truck a month ago.
1: I know. But I had an idea a month ago that Tom's wife knew what the score was. And I made him admit it.
10: Yeah.
1: Say, where is Tom, incidentally?
10: Oh, he went home about an hour ago. He said he was tired after last night.
1: I'm tired after today. I think I'll go home and get some sleep.
10: I wish I was sure I could sleep tonight.
1: What's there to keep you awake, honey? Worry?
10: Yes.
1: I tell you, the police will never catch us. Never.
15: Operator.
0: Operator 16, please.
15: This is Operator 16.
0: Oh, Miss Randolph, or should I say, hello, beautiful. This is Boston Blackie.
15: And this is the telephone company. We don't allow private conversations.
0: Oh, I think the big bad company will allow this one.
15: Yes? Why?
0: Because all I want to know is what time you get off work and what you're doing right after that.
15: Your number, please.
0: Let me have your number at home.
15: Now, really?
0: Don't become alarmed, Miss Randolph. It isn't what you're thinking.
15: I'll switch you to another operator.
0: No, you'll do. Seriously, though. I already have your company's permission to talk to you.
15: Oh, well.
0: This is in connection with the death of Mrs. Robertson.
15: Well, that's different.
0: Are you going to be home tonight?
15: Yes, I am. I get off at 11.
0: Fine. Inspector Faraday will be there to see you and tell you what I want you to do.
15: I might have known that it'd be someone like the inspector.
0: Don't worry. Just when you're getting so bored you think you can't stand him a minute more, I'll come along with a killer to liven things up.
5: Hello?
15: Hello, Mr. Robertson?
14: Yes?
15: Sorry to waken you this time of night, Mr. Robertson.
5: Who's this?
15: You don't know me, sir. I'm a telephone operator. Number 16.
5: Yes?
15: Mr. Robertson, are you awake enough to understand what I'm saying?
5: Yes, go ahead.
15: Well, I'm the operator who answered the emergency call from your wife as she was dying. Shall I go on?
5: Yes, go on.
15: Well, she said a lot more than I told the police.
5: What was that?
15: You heard me. My name is Jane Randolph. I live alone in apartment 1A at 1 West 66th Street.
5: Well, what do you want?
15: I want you to be in my apartment in half an hour with a lot of money in your hand. Bye now.
5: Hello? Hello? Hello? Uh-oh.
14: Circle 6 4 5 9.
15: Hello?
5: Hello, Carol. This is Tom.
15: What's the idea of waking me up at this time of night?
5: Listen, Carol, I just got a phone call from a telephone operator.
15: Yeah?
5: She answered when my wife dialed operator to call the police, I guess, and she knows something.
15: Fine.
5: Carol, what'll I do to shut her up?
15: I'll think of something.
5: Yeah, but what?
15: Come down here right away. By the time you get here, I'll have it fixed so you won't have to worry about her.

0: Okay, Carol. Got that typed out.
1: Read the last sentence back to me, will you, Helen?
0: Okay. I put the poison in her medicine and then phoned her from Wallace's drugstore at 10 o'clock and talked her into drinking it while I was on the phone. Okay?
1: Perfect. Now, write this for me. The next night...
0: The next night...
1: I killed...
0: That truck driver...
1: Near the junction... Of Highway 10... And 18A...
0: Next night, I killed that truck driver near the junction of Highway 10 and 18A. Okay, anything else?
1: Mm-hmm. Yeah. I had no accomplices.
0: I had no accomplices.
1: Nor anything to do.
0: Nor anything to do.
1: To do with,
0: With the...
1: Wait a minute now. Any of the other hijack jobs...
0: Any of the other hijack jobs...
1: Except the drug truck. And that's when I got the poison. To kill my wife.
0: To kill my wife. There, now what?
1: Now we get this sign and our worries about a certain operator are over.
0: Telephone operator?
1: Well, let's just say that what a certain telephone operator knows certainly won't hurt Tom Robinson.
2: Well, Miss Randolph,
3: yes?
2: It's been 30 minutes since you made that phone call for Blackie. Where's Robinson?
3: Maybe still on his way, Inspector Faraday.
2: What you told him would have had him here in 10 minutes.
3: I suppose so.
2: He's not here. Even Blackie's failed to show up.
3: That is odd.
2: There's nothing odd about it at all. It's just another of Blackie's crazy ideas that hasn't worked. The only thing odd is that I waste my time with him, too.
3: I'm awfully sorry. Is there anything else I can do?
2: Yes. When Blackie shows up, tell him what I think of him. But then the telephone company doesn't approve of that kind of language, does it?
4: What does this note mean, Carol?
1: It means that I can dictate a pretty good letter.
0: And that I know how to type. Here's a pen.
4: Oh, I'm not going to sign my name to this. It tells how I killed my wife. It says I shot the truck driver.
1: You can read, can't you?
4: But you can't.
1: Well, let's see if you can write. Sign it.
4: No, I won't. I didn't come over here for this. I came to get help from you to keep that telephone operator quiet.
1: Oh, but you did come over here for this. Or would you prefer this?
4: Huh? Oh. I either sign this note or you use that gun of yours on me. Is that it?
1: You know I will, too. Helen, give me that pen.
0: Sure, here. Sign the note.
4: No, I won't do it. I won't.
1: Tom, I'll kill you if you don't, just as quickly and surely as I killed that truck driver.
4: If I do sign it, then what?
1: Well, then you can go into hiding. And if you can stay away from the police, okay. And if you can't, well, that's too bad.
0: But it's better than getting shot tonight, isn't it, Tom?
1: Keep reminding him, Helen. I think you'll sign.
0: Sure.
4: You promise to let me go if I sign this? You promise?
1: Oh, you promise, too, don't you, Helen?
0: Oh, yes.
4: All right, I'll sign it.
1: Swell. Now you're being smart.
4: There. Now you are. It's signed.
1: Look at it, Helen, and see if it's right.
0: He signed.
4: Now, I can go, can I?
1: Yeah, for a little ride with
4: us. Huh?
0: You heard her, Tom.
4: No. You said if I signed the note, you'd let me go. You'd let me take my chances keeping away from the police.
5: If I were you, Robinson, I'd prefer the police to these two.
4: Blackie.
1: Helen, let's get out of here.
5: Stay where you are, all three of you.
1: Helen.
5: You, Carol, Helen. No. You can turn around and face me. And then we'll all go down to headquarters and face the music. Robinson?
4: Yes?
5: You'll be leaving Faraday's office for cell pretty soon, just as Helen and Carol did a few minutes ago.
4: I sure don't know how you trailed me to Carol's, Blackie.
5: Oh, it was easy. I was waiting outside your house when you left for her place.
4: But why?
5: Because I wasn't sure you'd fall for that phone call you got from the telephone operator.
4: You knew about that?
5: I arranged it.
4: Arranged it?
5: Your wife didn't get to tell her anything before she died. The operator made that phony call at my request. I was pretty sure you killed your wife.
4: But you couldn't have been. You had no way of knowing it or even guessing.
5: Oh, yes, I did. You knew your wife was going to die at a certain time, so you did everything you could to establish you were in that drugstore at that time. Even bought razor blades.
4: Oh, but I...
5: But Robertson, you use an electric razor.
4: Oh. Well, you're pretty smart, Blackie. Well, I'm pretty dumb.
5: I'd say you were pretty dumb. Because your use of an electric razor is going to send you to the electric chair.
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7: And now, here's a glimpse of what happens in next week's Boston Blackie Adventure.
8: Well, tell me what kind of a person she is, and perhaps I can suggest something.
5: Well, she's a simple type. Oh. Like simple people like me and simple prices.
8: Like what?
5: Well, actually, she'd be angry if I spent more than 10 cents.
8: 10 cents? I know exactly what you mean.
5: You do?
8: In this drawer here, I have just the thing for you, sir.
5: What is that, an electric light?
8: A diamond necklace, sir, worth, as you could probably guess, not one penny less than $10,000.
5: I can guess.
8: But to you, sir, the price is

0: Try it once more.
1: All right.
0: I remember what I told you.
1: A car.
0: Please, Mrs. Spence.
1: I could remember better if you called me Harriet.
0: If you don't mind the golf swing, you did come to my studio to get golf instruction?
1: Yes, but that was before I met you, honey.
0: When you came here, I saw your husband.
1: Hmm?
0: That was enough for me. Now, let's concentrate on your swing, shall we?
1: Oh, dear.
0: Try it once more.
1: All right. How was that?
0: Terrible. You looked up.
1: I think I could do it better if you stood in back of me and sort of guided my arms.
0: All right, Mrs. Benson.
1: Harriet, honey.
0: Let's try the swing.
1: Mm-hmm.
0: Left arm straight. Take it back, like this.
1: Look, Carl, who wants to swing a golf club?
0: What?
1: I want you, honey. Come on, Carl, you're human. Break down a little bit, hmm? Hey, you see? Didn't hurt a bit, did it?
0: Look, Mrs. Benson, we've got to cut this out. We can't...
1: Well, hello, John.
0: Hello, Mr. Benson.
2: Hi, Harriet. Ready? How's the instruction coming?
0: Oh, fine, fine.
2: Yeah, it looked pretty good.
1: When did you come in, darling?
0: Yes,
2: what do you mean, when?
1: I mean, just this second or just about a minute ago.
2: What difference does it make?
0: Oh, Mr. Benson, I can see how it could make a lot of difference to all three of us.
3: And now on to Dick Calmer as Boston Blackie. Enemy to those who make him an enemy. Friend to those who have no friend.
4: Take it. Don't be calling up with those stupid questions. And don't call me again until you get that new list of colleges. Goodbye.
5: What kind of imbeciles have I got working for me?
6: What kind do you want, Benson?
4: Don't you get cute, Gordon. I've got enough on my mind.
6: You seemed a little whacked up when you came back from that studio where your wife was getting a golf lesson. What went on?
4: That's none of your business.
6: Okay. Let's get to something that is my business.
4: All right.
6: The lists for Saturday. Are they ready?
4: Yeah, here. 10 colleges, all tough. Have this list printed up.
6: Okay. Only, about your wife. You know, if it was my wife...
4: Shut up, you. Shut up and get out of
6: here. Okay. I'll get the list printed up.
4: Now, wait a minute.
6: Well?
4: Take a look at the list.
6: Let's see.
4: What do you think?
6: Well, yeah, it looks okay to me. You'll clear 20 grand on this list easy.
4: Mm-hmm.
6: I'll go rush you down to the press.
4: Hold it.
6: For what?
4: For a little errand you're gonna do for me.
6: What's that?
4: On your way downtown, I want you to stop and see my wife's golf instructor. Here's his name and address.
6: What am I supposed to do there? Take a lesson?
4: Kid. I want you to give him one.

0: I could have sworn somebody was... Oh, well. If somebody is following me when he comes around this corner, I'll...
1: Oh, hey!
0: Hey there!
1: Inspector!
0: Oh, great.
1: Why don't you put your hand out when you make a sudden stop? Let's see your license.
0: Blackie, were you following me?
1: Aye, Inspector Faraday. Don't let Mary hear you.
0: Very jocular. You were following me. Why?
1: I just happen to be going the same direction that you are.
0: You don't flatter yourself.
1: Why not?
0: I know what happened. You heard on the radio there was a murder down here near headquarters. So you came down, saw me, and decided to come with me to see what it was all about.
1: Well, this can't be me talking because the words are strange. But, Faraday, you're absolutely right.
0: Yeah, you don't know how right I'm going to be right now.
1: Do tell.
0: You think you're going to investigate this murder with me, huh?
1: Mm-hmm.
0: Well, I got just one question to ask you.
1: What's that?
0: Who needs you?
1: Now, let's stop this nonsense. Tell me about the fellow who was killed, and I won't go look at the body with you.
0: His name was Gordon, Henry Gordon.
1: Yeah.
0: He has a police record.
1: Okay.
0: He had a cut on his head, which killed him. Mm-hmm. It was about 3 inches long and a half inch wide.
1: Go ahead, I'm listening to you.
0: This must be novelty night, then.
1: Maybe.
0: Okay, one more thing.
1: Yeah.
0: In his pocket, we found a typewritten list of 10 colleges. We don't know what it means, or who killed Gordon, who dumped him in the lot where he was found. But we don't need you to help us find out.
1: Okay, my friend, you don't need me. But I'm going to find out who killed Henry Gordon, needless to say.

0: Yes?
1: This is Carl Grady.
0: Oh, hello, honey.
1: Did you hear about it, Mrs. Benson?
0: Hear about what?
1: The body of the man they found killed in a vacant lot next to my golf studio.
0: Huh?
1: A man named Henry Gordon.
0: Yes, I heard it on the radio. What are you so excited about?
1: Look, Mrs. Benson.
0: Harriet, honey.
1: Oh, all right, Harriet. I'm not in my studio. I've seen the man who was killed.
0: Mm.
1: And you know who I saw with him.
0: Uh-huh. My husband.
1: Yes.
0: Henry Gordon worked for my husband, and he came with us when you gave me my first lesson weeks ago.
1: Your husband sent him to kill me.
0: And you killed him?
1: But don't talk like that. That's what the police are going to think.
0: Now, take it easy, honey.
1: Take it easy?
0: They won't prove anything if you didn't kill Gordon.
1: Listen, your husband saw you kissing me. He must have seen it. He sent Gordon to kill me. If the police don't get me for killing Gordon, your husband will still try. You know that.
0: Oh, I wouldn't say that, honey.
1: You...
0: I have a little influence over him.
1: Well,
0: now, you just be nice to me, and I'll see that he forgets he's angry at you.
2: Sure, if I was only sure.
3: You nervous, Mr. Benson?
2: Sure, I'm nervous. Gordon was knocked off, wasn't he?
3: You want to know who did it, boss? You sent him out.
2: Yeah, yeah. Sent him to that golf teacher's studio. They found his body in the lot next door.
3: I think maybe Carver got to Gordon. That's it. It was Les Carver. He wants in on our college racket, don't he?
2: Sure. Maybe he followed Gordon from here and had one of his boys get him.
3: Well, how do we find out?
2: Carver's on his way over here. He called up. Now, you stick close. Keep one hand on your gun. I might need you, Joe, very badly.
3: That's why I'm here.
2: And don't forget.
3: About Gordon, boys.
2: Yeah?
3: The cops found a list of the 10 colleges. Ain't they gonna figure what we're doing?
2: Don't be silly. Of course not.
3: Why not?
2: Now, look, Joe, you worry about your gun. I'll take care of the thinking around here. Just you...
4: Hi, Benson.
2: Well...
4: Come on in, Ricky.
2: I got it.
4: Okay.
2: Brought a friend, I see, huh?
4: Always bring a friend. Stay by the door, Ricky.
5: Right.
4: Mr. Benson and I shouldn't be interrupted.
2: Let's get this over with, Carver. What do you want?
4: Me want?
2: Yeah.
4: I don't want for nothing. Just to say how sorry I am your friend Gordon got bumped.
2: That's all?
4: Sure. Got a deal for you, though, as long as I'm here.
2: What's that?
4: This college racket of yours. I'm in for half.
2: How did you find out what I'm doing?
4: I got friends.
2: Uh-huh.
4: Some of them your friends. Like I said, I'm in for half. We got a deal?
2: Don't be funny. Why should I cut you in?
4: Rick.
5: Okay.
6: That fool at the door went for his gun, boss. I just nicked him in the head.
4: You shouldn't have had your boy do that, Benson. All Rick was doing was going for a handkerchief.
2: Handkerchief, huh?
4: He's got a little cold.
2: I think you better get him out of here, Carver. He's got a little cold, you say.
4: That's right.
2: Well, try and muscle in and I'll cure him for you. I'll put the heat on, but good.
7: Well, let me see if I understand this, Blackie.
8: Go ahead, Mary.
7: Well?
8: I've explained it, so if you understand it, explain it to me.
7: Well, a man was killed, a man named Henry Gordon. He'd been hit on the head by some kind of instrument that made a cut 3 inches long and a half inch wide.
8: Correct.
7: And he had a list of 10 colleges in his pocket. And he had a police record.
8: That's right.
7: And Inspector Faraday doesn't know who killed him, so you're going to find out.
8: I hope.
7: Mm-hmm.
8: I did a little investigating on a hunch I had.
7: I'll bet.
8: The man I wanted to see was out.
7: Oh?
8: I left word for him to come here. I'm going to want to talk to him alone, Mary, so when he comes...
7: Uh-huh, I go.
8: Oh, not far.
7: But of course.
8: Just wait in the kitchen or something. As long as we're waiting for him, though. How about a little radio music?
7: Oh, swell.
8: Turn on the thing.
7: Uh-huh.
8: Oh, never mind, Mary.
7: Mm.
8: That's probably my friend. See you later.
7: Sure. And just so my hibernating won't be a total loss, I'll whip you up a steak.
8: Right now, I'm hungry for information.
7: Has no vitamins.
8: Okay, I'm coming. Hi.
6: Are you Blackie?
8: That's right. Come in. You're,
6: Grady, Carl Grady. I got your message. What cooks?
8: You're goose if I don't get some straight answers.
6: What do you mean?
8: Ever hear of a guy named Henry Gordon?
6: I read about his being killed.
8: Maybe you knew him before that.
6: What?
8: It was too much of a coincidence that he was killed near your golf studio.
6: I don't see how.
8: Unfortunately for you, I do.
6: You do?
8: Look, Reddy.
6: Yes?
8: Gordon was a hood, a trigger man, the police say. Ever have any trouble with any mob guys?
6: Of course not. The only...
8: Well?
6: Nothing.
8: Come here, you...
6: Hey, let go!
8: I'll let this go in a minute.
6: Yeah?
8: I went to a lot of trouble and a lot of reasoning to find you.
6: So what?
8: Now I want to know what the score is. You know something.
6: I know that this will make you let go.
8: Yeah. Okay, friend. Get up. I'm quite anxious to hear you talk.
5: I've got nothing to say. I'm a golf instructor. I don't know anything about mobs.
8: You're a golf instructor, pal. Unless you talk, I'm in a fair way to get very rough very quickly.
9: Homicide, Faraday.
8: This is Blackie, Inspector.
9: Yeah, I'm thrilled.
8: Wait a minute, will you? I'm in a golf studio next to the lot where Henry Gordon's body was found.
9: You are?
8: Yeah.
9: What are you doing, having a tea?
8: Oh.
9: Hey, that's pretty good, I think.
8: It isn't, and you don't.
9: Who told
8: you? Faraday, this studio belongs to a fellow named Carl Grady, and there are bloodstains on the floor.
9: Yeah?
8: I think it might be that Gordon was killed right here.
0: Put that now, phone down.
8: What?
9: You what, Blackie? Come on, talk.
0: Put down the phone or I'll shoot, Blackie.
9: Hey, are you there or not?
0: Put it down and don't turn around.
9: Blackie, are you going to suck?
8: Okay, mystery lady. The phone is down. Now what? Now can I turn around?
0: All right, turn around and look at me. I'm the last person you're ever going to see because I'm going to kill you.
10: Now, back to Boston Blackie. Golf instructor Carl Grady has incurred the enmity of John Benson, a racketeer, who sends a henchman to kill Grady. Later, it is the henchman who is found dead. Boston Blackie, discovering evidence that the man was killed in Grady's studio, is held at gunpoint by a woman who threatens to kill him. As we return to our story, Blackie is tied up and the woman is driving him out into the country.
8: How rural do we get before you kill me, miss, whatever your name is?
0: My name doesn't matter.
8: So?
0: Let's say this ride is to stop you from getting Carl Grady in a jam.
8: I see.
0: And I think this is far enough out in the country, don't you, Blackie?
8: Oh, I'm in no hurry to do anything but stop you from what you're in a hurry to do.
0: You can't, though, with your hands tied. Well,
8: the funny thing is, they aren't tied.
0: What?
8: See?
0: How did you get them?
8: Never mind about that. Let me show you what I'm going to do about this.
0: Now, you stop it, Blackie. Blackie, get your... let go of that wheel. We'll run off the road.
8: Yes, and right into these trees.
0: No, Blackie, stop it. Help me.

0: Well, coming around now, are you, fella? Hmm?
1: Yeah. Oh.
0: Don't look hurt none on outside, except for the lump on your head because of pumpkin. You hurt any inside?
1: No, I don't think so.
0: What's your name, fella? I'll tote myself to my house over yonder and telephone your folks.
1: My name's Blackie, Boston Blackie.
0: Oh.
1: And you needn't phone anyone. What happened to the girl?
0: What girl?
1: The blonde in the blue dress who was driving when we cracked into these trees.
0: Oh, that must be the girl I seen beating it down the road just after I heard the noise of this here crash. She was all right.
1: Oh, fine. Then she wasn't even hurt?
0: Sure didn't look hurt none. The fact is, sure looked to me like killer dilla.
1: My friend, you are exactly half correct.
0: What's that?
1: She was a killer, all right.
2: What about the stain you found on the floor at Grady's studio, Callahan?
3: We think it's blood, Inspector Faraday, but we're not sure yet. It's being analyzed now.
2: Good. Now, what about Blackie?
3: He wasn't there when we got to the studio, Inspector. And he didn't show up while we were there.
2: Hmm.
3: But this fella Grady did, and we're holding him.
2: Yeah, that's good. I'm glad you are.
3: You want to question him, though?
2: No, I'll get to him later.
3: Right, sir.
2: Right now, I'm worried about Blackie. He hung up on me when he was talking to me from Grady's place.
3: Oh, yes?
2: I think he's run into trouble.
3: Was he knocked out while he was talking to you?
2: No, I said he hung up.
3: Oh, yes.
2: Without any reason or explanation. Just hung up right in the middle of a sentence. And I have an idea he's in the middle of a mess.
4: You're not touching your dinner, Harriet.
5: What? Oh.
4: Aren't you hungry?
5: No, not very.
4: How come?
5: Had a rather bad afternoon. I guess I'm too tired to eat.
4: Well, I'm the one who should be nervous. Les Carver is out to get me, and he's a tough character.
5: Oh?
4: Incidentally, you don't look too good, you know that?
5: I was in an automobile accident.
4: What?
5: I rented a car and smashed it up.
4: Oh, was Carl hurt?
5: He wasn't with me, and don't get...
4: Harriet, what's the matter? You jumped a mile when the doorbell rang.
5: Yeah, I know.
4: Come in.
6: Caught you at dinner, huh, Benson?
4: Oh, Carver.
6: Sure, it's Carver, Benson. Don't get up, either of you.
4: Well, what is it?
6: Well, like I told you in your office, I want in on a college racket, and I'm tired of waiting. Very tired.
4: Well, why don't you lie down?
6: Don't fool, Benson. Don't do it.
4: Now, wait a minute. Tell me something. How did you know I ran the college racket?
6: Gordon, the guy found bumped off, told me. You didn't know Gordon was crossing you, did you?
4: What's the difference what I knew?
6: Huh?
4: I know one thing now. You're getting out of here.
6: I said I want in, Benson, or you go out. Feet first.
5: Look out, Johnny. He's got a gun. I can stop.
4: Good work, Harriet. You knocked him down with that vase.
5: Yeah.
4: Now I'll finish him.
5: No, John, don't. John. John, is he dead?
4: Are you kidding? But if you hadn't knocked him down with that vase, I couldn't have done it. So, we're in this together. Isn't that nice?
2: Grady, after Blackie's call from your studio, we picked you up, and you're going to stay here at headquarters until you forget how to play golf. You don't tell me what you know about the Gordon killing.
7: I've told you all I know, Inspector Faraday.
2: You've told me nothing.
7: That's all I know. I heard the guards talking about another killing tonight, a man named Les Carver. I suppose you think I killed him, too.
2: Who knows? I'm interested in one murder at a time.
7: Well, I had...
2: Look, you're on a spot.
7: But I...
2: Your golf studio was right next to the lot where we found Gordon. That mark on Gordon's head could have been made by a golf club. Blackie figured that, and he also found blood stains in your studio.
7: I don't know.
8: Hello, Faraday.
2: Oh, Blackie, what was the idea hanging up that phone on me?
8: I'll tell you that later. And also tell you about a beautiful blonde who tried to kill me.
2: Yeah, well, I'll give her a medal for trying anyway.
8: Oh, you will.
2: What do you know about the Gordon killing?
8: It was strictly a racket job, Inspector. So was the Carver murder. Les Carver and a guy named Benson didn't like each other, you know.
2: I know that, but what was their racket?
8: Well, I can guess. Remember the list of colleges you found in Gordon's pocket?
2: Yeah.
8: Well, that's it, Inspector. It's a list of college teams who play each other this week.
2: Yeah, what about it?
8: If a guy picks all five winners, he gets 30-1 odds.
2: Yeah.
8: Miss one and he loses his bet. Sounds good to suckers, but it's about 100-1 against him.
2: Okay, so you know the racket. Now, who killed Gordon and Carver?
8: Well, Gordon was killed in Grady's golf studio. And one of Grady's golf clubs was used to kill him.
2: Yeah.
8: So let me question Grady.
2: Look, I'm questioning him. Now, don't bother me.
8: Only one question, Faraday. Grady.
7: Yes.
8: A blonde woman with dark blue eyes held me up at your studio and later was going to kill me. Who is she?
7: I'm sorry, Blackie, but I don't have any idea. All I know is I'm being framed. If I ever get out of here, I'll attend to whoever's responsible.
8: Why don't you let him go, Faraday? Grady's game is golf. It's very apparent he isn't even going to play ball.

0: Hello?
1: Hello, Harriet. This is Carl Grady.
0: Yes, Carl. I heard you were in jail.
1: I was, but they let me go.
0: Oh?
1: Look, is it all right to talk?
0: Yes, my husband's upstairs. What is it?
1: I have to talk to you. I'm leaving town on the midnight train, track 6, car 491, compartment 4. Meet me in my compartment at 11:45, will you?
0: Yeah, but look, Carl,
1: You won't have to leave town with me just as far as the first stop. That's only an hour's ride. It's important.
0: Important to who?
1: To you.
0: Well, what's so important about it?
1: You'll be in my compartment. When the train starts rolling, I'll start talking.
0: Well, Carl, I'm here.
1: Uh-huh.
0: What's this all about?
1: I can tell you now, Harriet. I think that fellow Gordon was killed in my studio by you.
0: By me?
1: Yes.
0: Why would I kill him?
1: I'll tell you why. You found him in my studio.
0: Yes.
1: Knew he was waiting to kill me. So you hit him with a golf club, then dragged him outside to the lot where he was found.
0: Oh, you're crazy.
1: No, no.
0: Yes, you are.
1: Then when Blackie found the bloodstains, you thought I'd be trapped, so you tried to kill him.
0: What?
1: You must love me enough to leave town with me.
0: Carl.
1: Wait. Who is it?
2: Conductor, your tickets, please.
1: Oh, sure. Wait, I'll unlock the door. There we are.
3: Thanks, Grady. Oh. Now, both of you just sit down.
0: Now, John.
1: Look, Mr. Benson, your wife was just going as far as...
3: My wife,
0: darling.
3: And you have both gone as far as you're going, Grady. Now we'll have a little talk.
0: No, no, John, believe me, darling. Mr. Grady has me here because he thinks I killed Henry Gordon. He wants to help me get away.
1: Sure, sure.
3: Silly fella. Doesn't he know I killed Gordon myself?
1: You well, killed him in my studio?
3: Sit down, Grady. I'm not ready to kill you yet, but I'll do it if you move.
0: John, you killed Gordon. Why?
3: You heard what Carver said before we killed him, didn't you? Gordon was double-crossing me. Well, I knew that, too.
1: Well, why did you have to make it look as if I killed him?
3: Because I wanted to get rid of you, too, Grady.
1: What?
3: Or at least cause you a lot of trouble for making love to my wife. So I followed him to your studio and killed him with one of your golf clubs.
1: Well,
3: and then I dragged him outside. I knew the cops would grab you right away.
1: So that's what the story is.
0: John, listen to me. Look, honey, I don't care about Gordon. I don't care about Carl. It's always been you.
3: Shut up, will you?
0: Honey.
3: I know what I saw in Grady's studio and what I see here, and I'm going to do something about both of you right now.
1: I can handle you and your gun.
3: That's what you think. And I'll finish him the way I finished Carver.
0: No, John,
3: and then,
0: no.
3: Harriet, I go to work
4: on
3: you.
4: Vincent, drop it again.
0: No,
3: Harriet.
4: If you'd dropped that gun, Benson, instead of trying to shoot it, you wouldn't have killed your wife. Come in, Faraday. We have Benson for another murder in addition to the two we heard him brag about.
5: All right, Benson, behave yourself. Now, let's get going.
4: Hey, Faraday.
5: Yeah?
4: Looks as if our golfer friend is coming out of it.
5: Yeah, you'll be all right. Blackie, we followed this Grady character after you talked me into letting him out of jail. I wonder how this Benson guy got here.
4: Oh, I imagine he'd follow his wife if she went out. And as much as he never did trust her, right, Benson?
3: Sure, it's right. I followed her here, knew she was going to leave town with Grady, and I was going to kill them both.
4: Well, Benson?
3: Huh?
4: Looks like your killing career is over. And so is your racket activity.
5: It sure is.
4: You won't be handling any more bets on college games.
5: You can say that again, Blackie.
4: Not right now.
5: Yeah.
4: Faraday, you see to it that Benson here doesn't fool with colleges anymore.
5: Yeah, you can bet on it.
4: That he switches from the seat of learning to an entirely different kind of chair.

0: Well, you have a nice swing there, Blackie.
1: Thanks.
0: I don't think there's anything about golf I can teach you.
1: You might teach me how to keep from freezing up with the water hazards ahead of me, Grady.
0: Oh, that's easy. Play a course that doesn't have any water on it. Let's see that swing of yours again.
1: Okay.
0: Oh. You know, Blackie, I think you could teach me a few things about golf.
1: Well, I hope I've taught you a few things, Grady. Such as not protecting people who don't deserve it.
0: Yes, you have.
1: Especially killers.
0: But Mrs. Benson didn't kill Gordon.
1: I know.
0: I merely thought so, and I thought she did it to protect me. I was just trying to return the favor.
1: Yes, and what were the thanks you got for it?
0: Exactly.
1: A couple of bullets that might not have missed. If Benson were as good a shot as you are a golfer, you'd be dead.
0: Well, I don't intend to get mixed up again with people like the Bensons. From now on, I'll stick to golf.
1: Do that, Grady. Because murder is out of bounds. And it doesn't cost you a stroke. It generally costs you...

0: Yeah.
1: Bill Weaver there?
0: Yeah.
1: Is Weaver speaking?
0: Could be.
1: This is Joe Gatling.
0: So?
1: You don't know me and I don't know you, but I think we ought to know each other.
0: That's one man's opinion.
1: Want to know why?
0: You want to tell me?
1: My old man died last week and left everything he owed to me.
0: Huh?
1: You remember my old man, Danny Gatling, don't you?
0: Sure. We did business together a couple of times.
1: Yeah.
0: Nice guy, your old man.
1: Sure, great.
0: Yeah.
1: But all he left me is $1, an ordinary $1 bill.
0: Oh, that's tough. Oh,
1: I don't think so, because he told me you'd like to have the dollar he left me.
0: Huh?
1: That's right.
0: Well, well.
1: I want you to meet me somewhere, let's say in back of that old closed-up filling station on Bleak Street in an hour.
0: Can do.
1: I thought you could.
0: You'll, have the dollar bill with you?
1: Sure, I'll have it. And I'll sell it to you, Weaver, for $50,000.

0: 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This evening's shows were entitled Mrs. George Trilling's Maid is Murdered, Robertson Poison's Wife, Beverly Over the Telephone, and Carl Grady Golf Instructor. 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This is Ron saying thanks for listening. Till then, have a great one.
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This is Ron. Welcome to Audio Theater for Tuesday, February 17th, 2026. This evening on Audio Theater, we present a detective triple play from the old-time radio series Boston Blackie. This evening's shows are entitled Mrs. George Trilling's Maid is Murdered, Robertson Poison's Wife, Beverly, Over the Telephone, and Carl Grady Golf Instructor. These shows originally aired back on the evenings of August 18th and 25th and September 29th, 1948, respectively. Boston Blackie, enemy to those who make him an enemy, friend to those who have no friend, begins solving these cases momentarily. Enjoy this evening's presentation.

0: I shouldn't think you would have done that cleaning while I was away, Sarah.
1: I'm sorry, Mrs. Trilley.
0: Chances are you were out somewhere for the entire 5 days instead of taking care of your duties.
1: You told me I could take some time off.
0: Looks to me like you didn't spend any time on.
1: But, ma'am,
0: This place hasn't been dusted since I left.
1: Well, I would have dusted today. I didn't expect you back until tomorrow.
0: Obviously.
1: Would you mind just moving a little, Mrs. Trilling? I'd like to clean the part of the rug that you're standing on.
0: Is it all right if I stay in my own apartment?
1: I didn't mean that, ma'am. I just want... I'll answer it.
0: I'll get it myself. You'd better keep on with that vacuum.
1: I'll answer the door, Mrs. Trilling.
0: I said I would go.
1: No, no, you can't. You mustn't.
0: I what?
1: You mustn't answer the door. I'll go myself. You stay here.
0: Sarah, you stop pushing me.
1: Please,
0: you,
1: ma'am.
0: Take your hands off me. What's got into you?
1: Don't answer the door, Mrs. Trilling.
0: You've lost your mind, Sarah. I'll attend to you when I get back.
1: Mrs. Trilling, I'm warning you. Don't answer that door.
2: Want a beer with flavor?

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0: 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Friend to those who have no friend.
2: Good morning, madam. 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I represent the Jim Dandy Handy Kitchen.
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2: Yes?
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2: Sorry, madam. 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
3: In competition
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3: Everybody can hear you every place.
2: Now, just
3: the woman in the next apartment has a door open, but she doesn't have to.
2: You'll just have to let me demonstrate the Jim Dandy Handy Kitchen Set in the privacy of your own apartment. I have here in this little box the greatest boon to housewives ever invented, developed, or discovered. Cuts down your kitchen work. Makes preparing food a pleasure. Makes
3: I am not interested. Good day.
2: Hey, don't close the door. You better take this package. Take it.
3: I don't want it.
2: You'd better want it.
3: Well,
2: if you don't take it, lady, one of us is going to die.
3: What?
2: And, lady, it ain't going to be me.
4: Yeah, hold on, Williams. We'll find out.
5: Right.
4: Yeah, all the noise going on here. You'd think the cops and reporters never been on a murder case before. Yeah, just hold the phone.
5: Right.
6: Faraday. Inspector Faraday.
7: What do you want?
6: I got the city desk on the wire.
7: What do I care?
6: They want to know whether you got any idea who killed the girl.
7: If you newspaper guys don't stop pestering me, I'll clean the whole lot of you out of this apartment.
6: Thank you. Hey, Williams.
5: Yeah?
6: Faraday says no, he's got no idea.
5: Okay, then give me what you got.
6: Right. Body was found in a bedroom.
5: Huh?
6: Apartment belongs to a Mrs. George Trilling, a widow.
5: Huh?
6: With dough.
5: Who was killed?
6: Yeah, the maid. The name was Sarah. Sarah. Wait a minute, let me see. I wrote it down here. Sarah Jeffries.
5: Huh?
6: Age about 34. Not pretty. Brown hair.
5: Beautiful blonde maid. Playing in a lavish apartment. That it?
6: Well, it ain't it, but I know that's what it's going to be. I got an idea that the maid was killed by mistake.
5: Go ahead. Let's have it.
6: She was found in a bedroom. She wasn't wearing a maid's uniform or anything.
5: Huh?
6: Somebody maybe wanted to knock off Mrs. Trilling.
5: Where was Mrs. Trilling?
6: Oh, out shopping somewhere.
5: Is Boston Blackie working on the case?
6: Yeah, wait a minute. Hey, Faraday.
7: What do you want?
6: Desk wants to know if Boston Blackie is working on this case.
7: No, and he isn't going to be. Now get off that phone.
6: Are you still there, Williams?
5: I'm still here.
6: Faraday says Blackie isn't on the case, but five will get you 10 that he will be on it as soon as he finds out about it.
8: Know a thing about the case, Blackie?
9: No, Mary, not until you brought me the newspaper.
8: Oh.
9: My radio's being fixed, and I've been reading a book.
8: I have an idea I'm going to be sorry I brought you this paper.
9: Oh, don't be silly. I'm on vacation for murder cases.
8: Mm-hmm.
9: Faraday is on this one. He'll find out who killed the maid.
8: Do you think it was mistaken identity, that it was Mrs. Trilling, the murderer wanted to kill?
9: Mary, dear, I am not thinking about murder.
8: Uh-huh.
9: I told you, I was on vacation.
8: I know.
9: Well, what would you like to do this afternoon?
8: Would it make any difference?
9: Why, Mary, I'm surprised at you. Of course it would.
8: Yes.
9: I'm devoting the entire afternoon to you.
8: Oh.
9: Name it and you can have it.
8: Oh, you'll forgive me if I don't understand why you aren't trying to find out who killed that maid.
9: It's none of my business.
8: No, it never is, but that hasn't prevented you from working on murders before.
9: Well, this time it's different. I'm on vacation.
8: Well, the paper says that the police are completely at a loss for either a motive or a clue.
9: It does?
8: Yes. Faraday gave out an interview saying there's absolutely nothing to indicate why the maid was killed. She had no enemies, there was nothing missing from the apartment, and Mrs. Trilling had no enemies.
9: Tough one, huh?
8: Very.
9: Well,
8: I see what you mean. You're going to see Faraday?
9: Right away.
8: What about your vacation?
9: What vacation?
8: The one you were on.
9: Oh, that?
8: Yes, that.
9: Well, it turned out that it had to be a small vacation with a killer at large.
10: Faraday, homicide.
11: Hello, Inspector.
10: Yeah?
11: This is Mrs. Trilling.
10: Oh, Mrs. Trilling. I've been phoning everywhere trying to get in touch with you. Where are you?
11: Not where I said I'd be.
10: Why not? You said you'd let me know where you were all the time.

0: No. No, I can't. I don't dare.
1: Hey, look, Mrs. Trilling. Someone killed your maid in an attempt to kill you. At least that's what it looks like.
0: I know. That's why I'm afraid.
1: Well, if you're afraid, and you should be, you got to let me know where you are. Or let me give you some protection.
0: No. No, I don't dare.
1: But look.
0: I don't want anyone to know where I am. Not anyone at all. Not even the police.
2: Yes, yes, come in. Come in. What is it with you?
3: Mr. Downey.
2: Speak up.
3: Eddie Blake is back.
2: Finally.
3: Yeah.
2: Well, tell him to come in. At once.
3: At once,
2: do you hear me? And you come in with him.
3: Yeah, sure, Mr. Downey, of course.
2: Hurry it up.
4: Come on in, Eddie.
5: Right. Hiya, boss.
4: Huh? We had a little accident this afternoon, didn't we?
2: A very unfortunate accident.
4: Unfortunate?
2: Very unfortunate. I didn't want that maid killed.
4: Well, that's what I mean. It was an accident.
2: Speak up.
4: You see, when I was there this morning, that dame Mrs. Trilling came to the door. I didn't know who she was.
2: Yes.
4: All I knew was she was supposed to be out of town.
2: Go on.
4: So I give her the packets.
2: Now, wait a minute.
4: Wait
2: a minute, Blake. Wait just a minute.
4: Huh?
2: You only recently joined Weepy and me in our little enterprise.
4: Yeah, I did.
2: You don't know how long we've planned our perfect little setup.
4: No, I didn't.
2: But you've spoiled it.
4: I've spoiled it?
2: Yes.
4: How did I spoil it?
2: Listen.
4: I give the spiel to the dame just like you told me. Blake's the name, Eddie Blake. I represent the Jim Dandy Handy Kitchen Set Company of West Parthenon, Illinois.
2: I know.
4: In competition with the bigger companies, you know, I give her the whole story.
2: And that isn't all.
4: Well, I don't understand.
5: You're sure right. That wasn't all, was it?
4: I spoiled it?
2: Blake, you've made a mistake.
4: I didn't make
2: it. You almost made a costly mistake. The maid who was our contact is dead.
4: Well, it was her own fault.
2: Now you will have to...
4: Hey, Mr. Downey. Wait a minute. Wait a minute. I didn't mean to do nothing. All I...
6: Hello, boss?
2: Yes, Weepy.
6: I think he's dead.
2: I'm sure he is. Very sure.
6: Now, he was cute enough, boss. You know that? After he finds he makes a mistake giving the package to the woman instead of the maid, he goes back to the apartment. He brings back the stuff he made her take.
2: Is that so?
6: I got it inside.
2: He shouldn't have killed the maid.
6: Well...
2: That's going to bring the police too close to us.
6: How? They can't find her.
2: Perhaps.
6: Besides, we got 3-4 other maids working for us. That's the list right in your desk.
2: I know.
6: We'll do all right.
2: Of course we will, of course. But I still wish he hadn't killed that maid.
6: You know something, Mr. Downey?
2: What's that?
6: I'm pretty sure he wishes that himself right now.
1: Blackie, I'm not going to lose my temper. I'm not going to tell you to get out of my office. But so help me, if you don't leave me alone... I'll throw you out.
7: So help you, you'll throw me out. Okay, so I'll help you.
1: I didn't say that.
7: It was close enough. I know what you really meant, though, Faraday. Now listen to me.
1: Mm-hmm.
7: I just came from the apartment house where that maid was killed.
1: Go on back. Maybe something will happen to you.
7: You aren't that lucky. Are you going to listen to me?
1: Yeah, go on, talk. I never heard a guy talk more in my life.
7: It's a habit that I got into when I was young.
1: Yeah.
7: Faraday, I didn't try to get into the murder apartment just now. I spent my time calling on neighbors of Mrs. Trilling.
1: So?
7: So I found out something that makes me want to see her right away. Where's she hiding?
1: You wanted to talk, so talk. I'm just listening.
7: That's what I like. Cooperation.
1: Mm-hmm.
7: But it doesn't matter. I'll take it from here myself.
1: Take it as far as you can. And be sure you go with it.
7: Listen, Inspector, Mrs. Trilling had a caller this morning, several hours before her maid was killed.
1: Isn't that unusual? Blackie, how do you do it?
7: Okay, but this was a particular kind of caller.
1: Particular?
7: You see, the woman in the next apartment had her door open and could hear most of the conversation between Mrs. Trilling and this man.
1: What big ears she had.
7: The caller was a door-to-door salesman selling something called the Jim Dandy Handy Kitchen Set. Only I just checked, and there is no such thing.
1: No kidding. Gosh, Blackie, the things you find out. What about it?
7: Well, I was thinking...
1: Strange work for you, Blackie.
7: I was thinking that if that salesman wasn't selling any Jim Dandy Handy Kitchen Set... 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
9: And now, back to Boston Blackie. Though her maid, Sarah, warned her not to open her apartment door, Mrs. Trilling did so anyway and was confronted by Eddie Blake, a door-to-door salesman who told her to accept a package from him or die. Later, Sarah is found murdered in Mrs. Trilling's bed. To all appearances, Mrs. Trilling herself was the intended victim. As we return to our story, Boston Blackie and his friend, Mary Wesley, ring the doorbell at Mrs. Trilling's apartment.
10: Blackie, how many times are you going to ring that bell before you're convinced Mrs. Trilling isn't at home?
7: Once more. Yeah, Mary, that convinced me.
10: Oh?
7: That convinces me the door is unlocked.
10: No.
7: And now for a look around.
10: Well, I'll look for a story in one of Mrs. Trilling's magazines while you look for a clue in Sarah's murder.
7: You'll find a good story before I find a good clue, I'll bet. Faraday's men have been all over this apartment, especially in the living room and bedroom. So I'll see what's in the kitchen first.
10: I'll tell you right now what's in there. A stove, a refrigerator, a cupboard, and linoleum on the floor.
7: How'd you guess, Mary? That's exactly what I found.
10: I was in a kitchen once.
7: So was someone else, not so long ago. What do you think I just found under the sink?
10: I can tell you that, too. The floor.
7: No, something on the floor.
10: You know what it looks like to me? An orange-colored piece of wrapping paper.
7: Right. And I can tell by the creases in it, it was taken off a package, a small package, and recently.
10: Oh, now.
7: Heavy orange wrapping paper. Strange color for wrapping paper.
10: What are you trying to do, see through it?
7: No, read the watermark, if any.
10: Watermark?
7: Yeah, here it is. The Lawrence Paper Company. This paper might tie in with the door-to-door salesman I told Faraday about.
10: Well, it ought to be easy to find out from the watermark who makes the paper. And the people who made the paper can tell you who uses it. And the people who use it may be able to tell you what was in it. Am I brilliant?
7: Brilliant enough to look in the phone book and get me the number of the Lawrence Paper Company.
10: Well, I'll try. You know, a still better way to find out what was in that paper is to ask Mrs. Trilling. I wonder where she is.
7: I don't know. Faraday wouldn't tell me. But I have a hunch this piece of paper is going to wrap up this case.
2: Sit down. Sit down, Mrs. Trilling.
11: Thank you. You know why I'm here, of course.
2: I might.
11: Yeah, I guess
2: but
11: you might.
2: But suppose, just to be on the safe side, you tell me.
11: I know what you're doing, Mr. Downing.
2: You do?
11: It's very clever, and I'd like to work with you.
2: Oh, I see. Well, first let me ask you something.
11: Yes?
2: How did you find me?
11: My maid told me about you before I killed her.
2: You killed your maid?
11: Yes. I had to, or she would have killed me.
2: Is that so?
11: After I found out what was in that package your Mr. Blake gave me.
2: You found it.
11: Now, when do I start working with you?
2: Right away, Mrs. Trilling.
11: Oh, good.
2: I actually believed Eddie Blake killed your maid. And because I admire your handiwork and to introduce you to the business, suppose I show you around the shop.
11: I'd like that very much.
2: This way, Mrs. Trilling. This way.
11: All right.
2: This door here leads to my workshop.
11: Mm-hmm.
2: You know, of course, that I'm the best in my business. The best.
11: No.
2: After you.
11: Thank you. Are we going to see your workshop?
2: Yes. And here's some of my work. Weepy.
12: Call me, Mr. Downey.
2: Yes, Weepy. Come here.
12: Mr. Downey, Hey, who's the dame? What happened to her?
2: The woman is Mrs. Trilling.
12: Mrs.
2: And Trilling? And I just knocked her out with my blackjack. What I want you to do is to take her out of here.
6: Oh, I can't do anything right now, Mr.
2: Listen to me.
6: I've got to deliver that package to the maid at number 3 now that Eddie isn't with her.
2: You'll make the delivery to number 3 later.
6: Yeah, but I can't.
2: Right now, I want you to take Mrs. Trilling out of here and finish the job that I started.
13: Lawrence Paper Company.
14: Hello, this is Boston Blackie. I'd like to speak to the man in charge of sales, please.
13: Well, I'm speaking to him now, yes. I'm in charge of everything around here, yes.
14: Well, I guess you can help me then.
13: Maybe.
14: You make an orange-colored wrapping paper, don't you?
13: If it's got our watermark, I guess we do.
14: Well, it does have your watermark on it.
13: Well?
14: Who uses it? Could you tell me that without guessing?
13: Yes, guess could. Well, it'd take a while. To have to look at our order sheets.
14: Well, do that, will you? And right away?
13: Well, I can't do it right away, Blackie. And even if I started now, I might have to look back through a lot of old records.
14: Well, look then.
13: Yes, we haven't sold any of that orange wrapping paper for, oh, I guess, maybe a year.
14: Well, you can find out for me. I mean, well, who uses it? Can't you find that out?
13: Oh, sure.
14: Sure what?
13: Sure, I can find out for you, I guess.

0: Come in. Well, Weepy, how did you make... Well, who are you?
1: Doesn't matter. You, Mr. Danny?
0: I am, sir. I am.
1: I'd like to talk to you, Mr. Danny.
0: Well, you can start by telling me who you are and how you found me.
1: Jones. John Jones is the name.
0: John Jones.
1: And if you're interested, I found you by getting your name and address from the man who sold you orange wrapping paper.
0: Oh. Well, what do you want, Mr. Jones?
1: Just a second. You know, the air in here is awfully stuffy. Mind if I open this window?
0: Yes, I certainly do. It's windy out, and my desk is covered with papers.
1: Oh, I'm sure it isn't windy enough to blow your papers around.
0: Now, don't open that window. Now, look what you've done. Close that window, will you?
1: Oh, it is windy, isn't it?
0: Yes.
1: Sorry, Mr. Danny. I'll help you
0: stupid
1: pick your papers up
0: fool
1: off the floor.
0: Don't bother.
1: No, I insist.
0: Leave them alone.
1: All, this is all my fault. I shouldn't have opened the window.
0: No, you shouldn't have.
1: But I'll have all your papers back on the desk in no time at all.
0: Look, Blackie, just who do you think you're fooling?
1: You call me Blackie?
0: Yes. Boston Blackie.
1: Well, you can tell your grandchildren that Boston Blackie picked up your papers for you.
0: Never mind.
1: There they are, back on your desk.
0: Now, look. You came here for something. Now, what was it?
1: You might say I blew in to shoot the breeze with you, Danny.
0: Very funny.
1: So now I'll also blow.
0: I don't understand this. But all I know is that whatever you came in for, you didn't get.
1: I wouldn't say that, Danny. I wouldn't say that at all.
2: Mr. Downey.
0: Oh, come in, Weepy. Come in. About time you got back. We've got work to do.
2: What, more work, Mr. Downey?
0: Yes, much more. Well,
2: don't you think I've done enough for one day?
0: No.
2: I finished off that Mrs. Thrilling like you told me. That took a couple hours. After that, I made that delivery to number 3. Or I tried to.
0: Tried to? Delivery had to be made today. The woman gets back to town tomorrow.
2: Yeah, I know that, but the maid at number 3 wouldn't take it.
0: What'd you do?
2: She said a guy was there already today with a sales talk, and he gave her a package and everything.
0: What?
2: Yeah, he gave her a package and everything. She didn't crack to him, though, because when she opened it, there was nothing in it.
0: I know who delivered that package. Boston Blackie.
3: Blackie?
0: Yes, he was here a while ago. And after he left, I couldn't find our list. He must have taken it with him, and he's trying to find out what we're doing by calling on the people listed.
3: Gee.
0: Blackie got nothing at number 3. Contact number 4 by phone, Weepy, right away. We'll have a surprise for Blackie when he gets there.
2: Sure, it's a nice day to sit in the park, Mr. Downey.
0: We're not here because it's a nice day. And if that maid at number 4 doesn't show up soon, it's going to turn out to be a bad day, Weepy.
2: Hey, you think this is her coming down the sidewalk now?
0: Well, it's about time.
2: Yeah.
0: About time. Call her over here, Weepy.
2: Yeah, sure. Hey, Harriet.
4: Oh.
2: Harriet.
0: That's so loud.
2: Here we are.
4: Oh, hello, Weepy. You sent for me. You said the big boss wanted to see me. Is anything wrong?
2: Yeah, I'll let the big boss tell you about that. This is him, Mr. Downey.
4: Hello.
0: How do you do? You're the maid in apartment 3F at 2142 95th Street? Are you Harriet?
4: Yes.
0: And a salesman hasn't been to see you yet today, has he? Has he?
4: No.
0: Answer quickly, please.
4: No, I'm not even expecting him till tomorrow. It's all right if you don't come till the day after, because the lady at the house will be back till the day after that.
0: Well, we think a salesman is going to call on you this afternoon.
2: A phony, though, Harriet. Well,
0: never mind, Weepy. Never mind,
2: no,
0: please.
2: No, sure, Mr. Downey.
0: I'll handle this. I'll handle this very well. And I want you to do what I tell you to when this salesman shows up, Harriet.
4: All right.
0: You do what I tell you to do, and then we'll handle him.

0: Yeah?
1: Good afternoon, madam. Good afternoon. Jones is the name, Giant Jones. I represent the Jim Dandy Handy Kitchen Set Company, West Parthenon, Illinois.
0: Now, just
1: let me step inside for a moment or two, and I'll show you something that will cut hours from the time you spend in the kitchen and make cooking a pleasure, too.
0: Oh, very well.
1: Thank you. And before I leave, you'll thank me. Now, to begin with, madam, is there a knife in your kitchen with a blade, a spoon with a handle, a fork with prongs?
0: Well,
1: if there is, you need one of these. Now, I'll tell you what I'm going to do. You may not believe it, madam, but in this little package is the answer to your kitchen prayers.
2: And in this little hand is the answer to the question, do you want to say your prayers?
1: Oh, Danny, it's you.
2: Surprised, aren't you?
1: Not very.
2: Weepy?
3: Yeah, boss?
2: Keep your gun on him and shoot in case he goes for me.
3: Sure, Mr. Danny.
2: Now, Blackie, raise your hands and turn around so that you face the wall.
1: If I raise my hands, I'll have to drop the package under my arm.
2: Well, drop it then. Drop it.
1: All right, but don't forget. You told me so.
3: Hey, Mr. Donnie, the room's full of smoke.
2: I know it. Blackie dropped a smoke bomb. Hurry, shoot him quickly.
3: I can't see him.
2: Well, shoot anyway. You might get him.
3: Okay.
0: No, Jones, I'll be here soon.
2: Get down on the floor, Harry. Can't see anything.
3: Start shooting, Weepy. Start shooting.
4: Even a riot in here, Mr. Donnie.
1: Oh, yes, I am, Weepy.
2: Right here. Weepy, did you get Blackie?
1: No, Danny. Blackie got Weepy.
2: What?
1: And Danny, you go too.
2: No.
1: All right, Faraday, come on in.
5: You all right, Blackie?
1: Yes, Faraday. I close this case for you.
5: Okay. But Blackie, how about doing the same thing to your mouth?
1: All right, madam. A genuine confession of murder I have here, an expose of a racket, the likes of which affair eyes have never seen before.
0: How much is it, sir? One dime, one-tenth of a dollar?
1: It's only free, Mary. It's interesting. The racket was positively ingenious.
0: It was stolen jewelry, wasn't it, Blackie?
1: Yes, but it was stolen in a very clever way.
0: Huh?
1: The maid of the house was talking to stealing a valuable piece of the jewelry while her mistress was away.
0: Uh-huh.
1: Then she delivered it to Downey.
0: Oh, I see.
1: Then Downey would make a copy of the jewels, keep the originals, and send the copy back to the maid at her place of employment by a phony door-to-door salesman.
0: Oh, I get it. It's pretty complicated. Well, that's that. Now, I know you brought the smoke bomb with you because you thought Downey and Weepy were waiting for you, but, Blackie, I thought you were on vacation.
1: I was. I had a wonderful time. Wish you were there. An X marks the spot I put Downey and Weepy on.

0: make mine CV, because for me there is no finer beer, and it's just as smooth.
1: Make mine CV. So many folks who know good beer when they taste it have said just that. Time after time, that Champagne Velvet is not only the leading beer by far in its home state of Indiana, but it is preferred by particular people everywhere that it is sold. There's only one reason for that, and that is flavor. 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
0: So make yours CV, because for you, there is no finer beer. You're sure it's pure, and it's just as smooth.
1: And now, here is a preview of what happens next week.
2: Hello.
3: Hello, Beverly.
2: Oh, darling, hello. Where are you?
3: In a drugstore downtown. I thought I'd call and see how you're feeling.
2: A little better.
3: Oh?
2: Are you going to be home soon?
3: No, not for a couple of hours yet.
2: Oh.
3: Now, look, I want you to take that medicine I got for you. It's 10 o'clock, and it's supposed to be taken at 10.
2: Oh, darling, do I have to?
3: Yes, you have to.
2: You know how I hate to take medicine of any kind.
3: Well, you want to feel better, don't you?
2: Yes, of course.
3: Then take the medicine you're supposed to, when you're supposed to.
2: All right, darling, I will. In a little while.
3: No, right now, sweetheart. While we're on the phone, so I'll know you're taking it.
2: You don't trust me, do you?
3: Not when it comes to taking medicine.
2: Darling.
3: Now go get it, I'll wait.
2: Oh, I don't have to get it. It's right here on the table beside me.
3: Oh, that's good.
2: I've been looking at it for an hour, trying to get up enough courage to take it by 10, as you said I should.
3: It won't taste as bad as you think.
2: Oh.
3: Now pour it into a glass, about an inch from the bottom, and you drink it down.
2: For your sake, darling. Just a minute.
3: All right. Can you pour out a good dose of it?
2: Yes, darling, a whole inch.
3: That's a good girl. Now drink it down.
2: Here goes.
3: Drink it.
2: Oh.
3: Did you drink it?
2: Yes. Tom, it tastes awful. It's burning me. What is it?
3: It's poison, sweetheart. Deadly poison.

0: Hello.
1: Hello, Beverly.
0: Oh, darling, hello. Where are you?
1: In a drugstore downtown. I thought I'd call and see how you're feeling.
0: A little better.
1: Oh.
0: Are you going to be home soon?
1: No, not for a couple of hours yet.
0: Oh.
1: Now, look, I want you to take that medicine I got for you. It's 10 o'clock, and it's supposed to be taken at 10.
0: Oh, darling, do I have to?
1: Yes, you have to.
0: You know how I hate to take medicine of any kind.
1: Well, you want to feel better, don't you?
0: Yes, of course.
1: Then take the medicine you're supposed to, when you're supposed to.
0: All right, darling, I will. In a little while.
1: No, no, right now, sweetheart. While we're on the phone, so I'll know you're taking it.
0: You don't trust me, do you?
1: Not when it comes to taking medicine.
0: Darling.
1: Now, go get it. I'll wait.
0: Oh, I don't have to get it. It's right here on the table beside me.
1: Oh, that's good.
0: I've been looking at it for an hour, trying to get up enough courage to take it by 10, as you said I should.
1: And it won't taste as bad as you think.
0: Oh.
1: Now, pour it into a glass, about an inch from the bottom, and you drink it down.
0: For your sake, darling. Just a minute.
1: All right. Can you pour out a good dose of it?
0: Yes, darling, a whole inch.
1: That's a good girl. Now, drink it down.
0: Here goes.
1: Drink it.
0: Oh.
1: Did you drink it?
0: Yes. Tom, it tastes awful. It's burning me. What is it?
1: It's poison, sweetheart. Deadly poison.
0: Tom.
1: Yes, sweetheart. And death will come so fast you won't have time to call the police.
0: Tom.
1: So no one will ever know I just killed you.
0: Tom.
1: So long.
2: Operator.
0: Operator, get me

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1: That, my friends, was the voice of a man, an enthusiastic friend of CV, describing what he likes about Champagne Velvet, the beer with the million-dollar flavor. 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
0: Yes, sir, it's smooth. Just as smooth, and you're sure it's pure. There is no finer beer.
1: But now on to Dick Calmer as Boston Blackie. Enemy to those who make him an enemy. Friend to those who have no friend.
2: You next, mister?
3: Yes, I'll take a pack of those razor blades and a ball on the counter here.
2: Very good.
3: They're just 10 cents, huh?
2: That's right. Best razor blade bargain in town.
3: Well, I wouldn't know. Here you are.
2: Thank you.
3: Is this the only drugstore in town without a clock in it?
2: Oh, no. There's the clock on the wall at the back of the store, right over the phone booth you just came out of.
3: An observing kid, aren't you?
2: Indeed, I am.
3: 2 minutes after 10, huh?
2: Correct.
3: Is that clock right?
2: Right on the dot.
3: Oh, that's bad. I promised my wife I'd be home at 9:30.
2: Really?
3: Oh, well, there have been a lot of other nights when Beverly wouldn't speak to me.
4: Your supervisor sent you to see me. Is that right, Miss Randolph?
5: Yes, sir.
4: You're Operator 16?
5: Yes, I am.
4: I'm Inspector Faraday of Homicide.
5: Oh, how do you do?
4: This is Boston Blackie.
6: How do you do, Miss Randolph?
4: Mrs. Beverly Robertson was found dead a little while ago, as you know. The phone's still in her hand. I understand you reported an emergency at her number.
5: Yes. Are you sure there was something wrong because she seemed in pain, was trying to tell me to get her something?
6: Get her what?
4: Quiet, Blackie.
6: Okay.
4: Get her what, Miss Randolph?
5: Well, she never got that far. All she said was, get me, twice, just like that.
4: Thanks, Miss Randolph. Well, Blackie, that proves it.
6: Proves what?
4: That Mrs. Robertson committed suicide.
6: Oh, and then picked up the phone and tried to call for help. Well, why would she do that?
4: Because after she took the poison, she changed her mind.
6: You think so, do you, Faraday?
4: Mm-hmm.
6: Well, after I've worked on this case a little while, maybe I'll change yours.

0: Come in. I said come in. Come in, can't you hear me?
1: Hello. May I come in?
0: I said you could.
1: You're Tom Robertson, I imagine.
0: Some imagination you've got. I ought to be Robertson. This is his house. Who are you?
1: Boston Blackie. But I'll wait till you're through shaving to talk to you.
0: Oh, come on in and talk now.
1: Fine. Prefer an electric razor to the soap and water kind, do you?
0: That's the general idea. What do you want, Blackie?
1: I'd just like to ask you a few questions about what happened here at 10 o'clock last night.
0: You know what happened. If you read the papers or talked to the police. Because the police have already talked to me.
1: I know that.
0: Oh?
1: But I'd like to talk to you, too.
0: So?
1: I have nothing to go on, but a maybe. But it's maybe your wife was murdered.
0: And maybe I murdered her, too, huh?
1: I didn't say that. But if my hunch is right, somebody killed her, and I'd like to find out who.
0: Go ahead.
1: Well, first tell me something. Did your wife have any reason to commit suicide?
0: I don't know.
1: Was she insured?
0: Yeah. But the policy's no good because she killed herself.
1: I see.
0: And before you get around to asking me where the poison came from, I don't know that either because I didn't buy any.
1: I didn't say you did.
0: Well, but you're thinking it.
1: You don't know what I'm thinking.
0: I know what you're doing, though. You're bothering me. Now get out of here before I throw you out.
1: Robertson, the more you talk, the more you make me think what you don't want me to think.
0: I said I'd throw you out. Maybe I just better do it.
1: Now, look, Robertson. Oh, yeah. For that, you get this. Don't bother to get up off the floor, pal. I can find the door as easily as my fist found your chin.
2: Come in.
3: Carol, did you see the...
2: Miss Martin for you, Miss Garber, during business hours, remember?
3: I'm sorry, but this doesn't have anything to do with business. Did you see what's in this morning's papers? Look at it.
2: I saw it on my way to the office. It has nothing to do with business, did you say?
3: Well, yes, I guess it does at that.
2: It just kept us from going out of business, that's all.
3: But what's amazing is I didn't think he'd do it, Carol.
2: Miss Martin, Miss Garber, this is a business office, remember?
3: All right, but as I started to say, I didn't think he'd do it.
2: He had to do it. It was self-defense. And a guy who'll do anything to save a dime will do more than anything to save his life. Wait a minute.
3: Okay.
2: Martin Merchandise Company, good morning.
4: Miss Martin, please.
2: Speaking.
4: Oh, Miss Martin, this is Robertson.
2: Yeah, hello.
4: Hi.
2: Where are you?
4: I'm in a phone booth. It's all right to talk.
2: Is it?
4: I would have come to the office, only I thought I'd better not so soon after last night. Is there a job for me?
2: Yeah, tonight, on Highway 10. Meet us at the junction of Highway 10 and 18A at midnight tonight.
4: All right, I'll be there.
2: Tom?
4: Yes?
2: My deepest sympathies at the loss of your wife.
4: Oh, thanks. Goodbye.
2: Goodbye.
3: What's the joke, Miss Martin?
2: Oh, I really shouldn't laugh, should I, Miss Garber? Mrs. Robertson was a nice kid, I hear. Too bad she had to stop living because she found out what her husband does for his.
5: Here you are, sir. 65 out of a dollar. Next?
1: I'm next. All I want is a little information.
5: Oh, I know about what, too. You're another policeman, aren't you?
1: No, not exactly. I'm Boston Blackie.
5: Hey, no kidding.
1: That's right.
5: Gee. Well, gosh, Blackie, I told the police already everything I know about that guy who was here last night. I nearly fell over when I read about him in the paper this morning.
1: Well, maybe you'll fall apart when I'm through with this case.
5: Really?
1: I'm going to try to prove his wife was murdered, that maybe he killed her.
5: Oh, not even you can do that, Blackie. He was here when she died, right here in this drugstore.
1: I'm aware of that. And it's 5 or 6 miles from here to his home.
5: I know, but he was sure here at 10 last night because he asked the time when he came out of the phone booth.
1: Asked the time, huh?
5: Yes.
1: Well, that's usually done by people trying to establish an alibi.
5: Oh.
1: But in this case, it could be a coincidence. What else did he do?
5: Well, he bought a pack of these razor blades on the counter here. They're cheap, but they're the best razor blade bargain in town.
1: Robertson bought a pack of razor blades?
5: Well, sure. A fella has to shave.
1: But not with a blade.
5: No.
1: Robertson uses an electric razor.
5: What? Then why did he buy razor blades, bargain or no bargain?
1: Maybe to make awfully sure that you'd guarantee he was here at exactly 10 o'clock last night.
5: Oh.
1: Which might mean he knew she was going to die and at exactly 10.
5: But, Blackie, he was here at 10, so how could he have given her that medicine? She took it at 10 o'clock, too. And it was the medicine that killed her.
1: I know that. And I know something else, too.
5: What?
1: Even if Robertson did kill his wife with that medicine, it's going to be tough making him take his.
0: There's a little wind out tonight, Carol.
2: Yeah.
0: Listen to it in those trees.
2: There's a truckload of dry goods out tonight, too. Mm-hmm. And that's what I'm listening for, Tom.
0: Yeah, I know.
2: Helen, are you ready? The truck should be along any minute now.
3: Yeah, I'm all ready. Made up to look my best. Well, the best a lady in distress should look.
0: You really look as if you've been trying to fix the motor on your car, Helen.
3: Thanks.
2: Do I look the same?
0: Yes, Carol. I'd say you both look as if you've worked over that car out there for an hour.
3: If anybody ever saw Carol in her office in town, they'd never know it was the same girl.
0: I don't think I'd recognize you either, Helen. You're very convincing. You both even have grease smudges on your face.
2: Hey, quiet, you two. I think I hear the truck coming down the highway now.
3: Yeah, I heard you.
2: Let's go, Helen.
3: Okay.
2: And remember, Tom, you slip back of the truck and you go around to the other side and you slug the driver from behind.
0: Yeah, I know what to do.
3: Carol, what if there's a rider?
2: I know there isn't. I checked. Unless he picked up a hitchhiker and he's not supposed to do that.
3: Oh.
2: He's getting close now. Let's go out and wait for help.
6: Good luck, Carol. Helen?
2: Yeah,
3: thanks.
2: You too. And don't muff anything. Out on the road far enough, Helen. Start waving.
3: Don't
2: smile, stupid. Look unhappy. We're in his lights now and he's going down.
7: Hey, mister. Hey, mister.
3: Please, mister.
7: Stop, will you?
3: Hey, mister, will you stop?
7: Hey, mister.
3: Stop.
7: Hey, mister. Stop.
2: Stop me.
8: Trouble here, girls. The car just ran out of gas.
2: Oh, thank goodness. We've been here for almost an hour.
3: There's something wrong with the engine or whatever makes the car go.
8: Well, that's usually what makes it go. Now, wait, I'll pull up alongside the road ahead of you and have a look at it.
2: Oh, don't bother to do that. We'll leave the car here if you'll give us a lift to the nearest garage.
8: Well, I'll be more than glad to do that for you. Just, hey, what's going on
6: you're
8: here?
6: Going up.
8: Hold up, man. Oh, you torch. Drop the flex, Jack. Put it up the flex.
2: Tom, you fool. You bungled it.
5: You killed him. You killed him, Carol.
3: Carol, this is something I didn't count on.
2: I didn't count on Tom bungling things either. He got a look at Tom. I had to kill him.
5: It was a mistake, Carol, killing him like this.
2: The only mistake was his. Being so fast, you couldn't knock him out. But it was his mistake. And his last.
1: Listen for just a few seconds to a man who knows good beer and who likes champagne velvet. The beer with the million-dollar flavor.
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1: And now back to Boston Blackie. While he speaks to her from a drugstore phone booth, Tom Robertson talks his wife into taking some medicine, which is poison. But neither the police nor Boston Blackie can accuse Robertson of murder, for it is firmly established that he was in the drugstore at the exact time of his wife's death. Furthermore, no motive for murder can be found. So, over Blackie's objections, police list the death as suicide. As a return to office...
10: Faraday, I tell you, I'm more convinced than ever that Mrs. Robertson was murdered and probably by her husband.
11: Look, right now this office of mine has trouble enough. I'm working on the case of that murdered truck driver.
10: Oh, great, I'll solve it for you if you'll just listen to me for 4 minutes.
11: What for?
10: I told you, minutes.
11: Oh.
10: Faraday, I had a talk with a clerk in Wallace's drugstore.
11: Fine. Learn any neighborhood gossip?
10: Yes. At exactly 10, the night of his wife's death, Robertson bought a package of razor blades from that clerk.
11: He did.
10: But all he uses is an electric razor.
11: Are you serious?
10: Yes. And I have a pretty serious hunch that Mrs. Robertson's death was murder.
11: You do.
10: Faraday, Robertson went out of his way to make certain that he be seen in Wallace's drugstore at the exact time of his wife's death.
11: I know he asked the time, and that's the way to establish an alibi. But how did Robertson know when his wife would take that poison?
10: There's one of two ways he might have known that.
11: Mm-hmm.
10: Maybe she took that certain medicine at regular hours, or, better still, the phone call he made from the drugstore could have been to his wife.
11: Reminding her to take it, huh?
10: Yeah.
11: Maybe even having her take it before he hung up.
10: Now I know you've been listening to me.
11: Hold it a minute. Faraday, homicide.
12: Inspector Faraday, this is Dr. Morrow's secretary.
11: Oh, yeah. Has he been able to trace the poison that killed Mrs. Robertson?
12: Yes, that's what he asked me to call you about. It contained a very rare drug, Inspector. Very little of it in town and very hard to get.
11: Well, who bought it recently and where?
12: There's been no record of a sale of it for 6 months, but we did run across something extremely interesting.
11: Yeah?
12: A quantity of it was stolen along with an entire truckload of drugs that disappeared one night a month ago.
11: Hijacked, you mean?
12: Yes.
11: Thanks a lot. Goodbye.
12: Goodbye.
11: Blackie, you think you have something.
10: Yes, Faraday. Big ears and sharp ones, too. I heard what the girl said.
11: Then you know what it means, don't you? There's a connection between Mrs. Robertson's death and the hijack mob that killed the driver last night.
10: It sounds that way.
11: Yep.
10: And you agree her death sounds like murder, too, don't you?
11: Yes, I do. But I'm going after those hijackers first. And believe me, it's going to be tough.
10: First murder's first, Inspector. Do it my way. Go after Robertson for killing his wife, and catching those hijackers will be easy.
3: There's the phone, Carol.
2: So what?
3: Well, you want me to answer it?
2: Definitely not. Oh, the office is closed for the day. Just throw the key on the switchboard, will you, Helen?
3: Okay, but it might be a customer.
2: The Martin Merchandise Company can wait till another business day for another customer. Oh, I'm tired.
3: Well, I'm worried.
2: About what?
3: Killing that truck driver.
2: What is there to worry about, Helen?
3: Carol, what if they trace the stolen stuff to us?
2: Have they been able to do that yet?
3: No.
2: Well, they never will. And why?
3: Why?
2: Because we repackage and relabel everything we steal. Simple, isn't it?
3: Yes. But someday we'll slip up.
2: Oh, no, we won't. I'm careful to get rid of anything out of the ordinary. The drug I used to put a good kick in the poison for Tom's wife was the only thing unusual that I didn't get rid of.
3: But, Carol, that was stuff we got when we hijacked that drug truck a month ago.
2: I know. But I had an idea a month ago that Tom's wife knew what the score was. And I made him admit it.
3: Yeah.
2: Where is Tom, incidentally?
3: Oh, he went home about an hour ago. He said he was tired after last night.
2: I'm tired after today. I think I'll go home and get some sleep.
3: I wish I was sure I could sleep tonight.
2: What's there to keep you awake, honey? Worry?
3: Yes.
2: I tell you, the police will never catch us. Never.
3: Operator.
10: Operator 16, please.
13: This is Operator 16.
10: Oh, Miss Randolph, or should I say, hello, beautiful. This is Boston Blackie.
13: And this is the telephone company. We don't allow private conversations.
10: Oh, I think the big bad company will allow this one.
13: Yes? Why?
10: Because all I want to know is what time you get off work and what you're doing right after that.
13: Your number, please.
10: Let me have your number at home.
13: Now, really?
10: Don't become alarmed, Miss Randolph. It isn't what you're thinking.
13: I'll switch you to another operator.
10: No, you'll do. Seriously, though. I already have your company's permission to talk to you.
13: Oh, well.
10: This is in connection with the death of Mrs. Robertson.
13: Well, that's different.
10: Are you going to be home tonight?
13: Yes, I am. I get off at 11.
10: Fine. Inspector Faraday will be there to see you and tell you what I want you to do.
13: I might have known it would be someone like the inspector.
10: Don't worry. Just when you're getting so bored you think you can't stand him a minute more, I'll come along with a killer to liven things up.
5: Hello?
13: Hello, Mr. Robertson?
14: Yes?
13: Sorry to waken you this time of night, Mr. Robertson.
5: Who's this?
13: You don't know me, sir. I'm a telephone operator. Number 16.
14: Yes?
13: Mr. Robertson, are you awake enough to understand what I'm saying?
14: Yes, go ahead.
13: Well, I'm the operator who answered the emergency call from your wife as she was dying. Shall I go on?
14: Yes, go on.
13: Well, she said a lot more than I told the police.
14: What was that?
13: You heard me. My name is Jane Randolph. I live alone in apartment 1A at 1 West 66th Street.
0: Now, what do you want?
13: I want you to be in my apartment in half an hour with a lot of money in your hand. Bye now.
0: Hello? Hello? Hello? Oh.
5: Circle 6459.
0: Hello, Carol, this is Tom.
13: What's the idea of waking me up at this time of night?
0: Listen, Carol, I just got a phone call from the telephone operator.
13: Yeah?
0: She answered when my wife dialed operator to call the police, I guess, and she knows something.
13: Oh, fine.
0: Carol, what'll I do to shut her up?
13: I'll think of something.
0: Yeah, but what?
13: Come down here right away. By the time you get here, I'll have it fixed so you won't have to worry about her.

0: Okay, Carol. Got that typed out.
1: Read the last sentence back to me, will you, Helen?
0: Okay. I put the poison in her medicine and then phoned her from Wallace's drugstore at 10 o'clock and talked her into drinking it while I was on the phone. Okay?
1: Perfect. Now, write this for me. The next night...
0: The next night...
1: I killed... That truck driver.
0: That truck driver.
1: Near the junction...
0: Near the junction...
1: Of Highway 10...
0: Of Highway 10...
1: And 18A.
0: And 18A. Next night, I killed that truck driver near the junction of Highway 10 and 18A. Okay, anything else?
1: Mm-hmm. Yeah. I had no accomplices.
0: I had no accomplices.
1: Nor anything to do. Wait a minute now. Any of the other hijack jobs?
0: Any of the other hijack jobs?
1: Except the drug truck.
0: Except the drug truck.
1: And that's when I got the poison.
0: And that's when I got the poison.
1: To kill my wife.
0: To kill my wife. There, now what?
1: Now we get this signed and our worries about a certain operator are over.
0: Telephone operator?
1: Well, let's just say that what a certain telephone operator knows certainly won't hurt Tom Robinson.
2: Well, Miss Randolph,
3: yes?
2: It's been 30 minutes since you made that phone call for Blackie. Where's Robertson?
3: Maybe he's still on his way, Inspector Faraday.
2: What you told him would have had him here in 10 minutes.
3: I suppose so.
2: He's not here. Even Blackie's failed to show up.
3: That is odd.
2: There's nothing odd about it at all. It's just another of Blackie's crazy ideas that hasn't worked. The only thing odd is that I waste my time with him, too.
3: I'm awfully sorry. Is there anything else I can do?
2: Yes. When Blackie shows up, tell him what I think of him. But then the telephone company doesn't approve of that kind of language, does it?
4: What does this note mean, Carol?
1: It means that I can dictate a pretty good letter.
5: And that I know how to type. Here's a pen.
4: Oh, I'm not going to sign my name to this. It tells how I killed my wife. It says I shot the truck driver.
1: You can read, can't you?
4: But you can't.
1: Well, let's see if you can write. Sign it.
4: No, I won't. I didn't come over here for this. I came to get help from you to keep that telephone operator quiet.
1: Oh, but you did come over here for this. Or would you prefer this?
4: Huh? Oh. I either sign this note or you use that gun of yours on me, is that it?
1: You know I will, too. Helen, give me that pen.
5: Sure, here. Sign the note.
4: No, I won't do it. I won't.
1: Tom, I'll kill you if you don't, just as quickly and surely as I killed that truck driver.
4: If I do sign it, then what?
1: Well, then you can go into hiding. And if you can stay away from the police, okay. And if you can't, well, that's too bad.
5: But it's better than getting shot tonight, isn't it, Tom?
1: Keep reminding him, Helen. I think he'll sign.
5: Sure.
4: You promise to let me go if I sign this? You promise?
1: Oh, you promise too, don't you, Helen?
5: Oh, yes.
4: All right, I'll sign it.
1: Swell. Now you're being smart.
4: There you are, it's signed.
1: Look at it, Helen, see if it's right.
5: He signed.
4: Now, I can go, can I?
1: Yeah, for a little ride with
4: that. Huh?
5: You heard her, Tom.
4: No, you said if I signed the note, you'd let me go. You'd let me take my chances keeping away from the police.
6: If I were you, Robinson, I'd prefer the police to these two.
4: Blackie.
1: Helen, let's get out of here.
6: Stay where you are, all three of you.
1: Helen.
6: You, Carol, Helen.
1: No.
6: You can turn around and face me. And then we'll all go down to headquarters and face the music. Well, Robertson.
4: Yes?
6: You'll be leaving Faraday's office for cell pretty soon, just as Helen and Carol did a few minutes ago.
4: I sure don't know how you trailed me to Carol's, Blackie.
6: Oh, that was easy. I was waiting outside your house when you left for her place.
4: But why?
6: Because I wasn't sure you'd fall for that phone call you got from the telephone operator.
4: You knew about that?
6: I arranged it.
4: Arranged it?
6: Your wife didn't get to tell her anything before she died. The operator made that phony call at my request. I was pretty sure you killed your wife.
4: But you couldn't have been. You had no way of knowing it or even guessing.
6: Oh, yes, I did. You knew your wife was going to die at a certain time, so you did everything you could to establish you were in that drugstore at that time. Even bought razor blades.
4: Oh, but I...
6: But Robertson, You use an electric razor.
4: Oh. Well, you're pretty smart, Blackie. Well, I'm pretty dumb.
6: I'd say you were pretty dumb. Because your use of an electric razor is going to send you to the electric chair.

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1: And now, here's a glimpse of what happens in next week's Boston Blackie Adventure.
2: Well, tell me what kind of a person she is and perhaps I can suggest something.
3: Oh, she's a simple type. Like simple people like me and simple prices.
2: Like what?
3: Well, actually, she'd be angry if I spent more than 10 cents.
2: 10 cents? I know exactly what you mean.
3: You do?
2: In this drawer here, I have just the thing for you, sir.
3: What is that, an electric light?
2: A diamond necklace, sir, worth, as you could probably guess, not one penny less than $10,000.
3: I can guess.
2: But to you, sir, the price is 10 cents.

0: Try it once more.
1: All right.
0: I remember what I told you.
1: Carl.
0: Please, Mrs. Spence.
1: I could remember better if you called me Harriet.
0: If you don't mind the golf swing, you did come to my studio to get golf instruction?
1: Yes, but that was before I met you, honey.
0: When you came here, I saw your husband.
1: Hmm?
0: That was enough for me. Now, let's concentrate on your swing, shall we?
1: Oh, dear.
0: Try it once more.
1: All right. How was that?
0: Terrible. You looked up.
1: I think I could do it better if you stood in back of me and sort of guided my arms.
0: All right, Mrs. Benson.
1: Harriet, honey.
0: Let's try the swing.
1: Mm-hmm.
0: Left arm straight. Take it back, like this.
1: Look, Carl, who wants to swing a golf club?
0: What?
1: I want you, honey. Come on, Carl, you're human. Break down a little bit, hmm? Hey, you see? Didn't hurt a bit, did it?
0: Look, Mrs. Benson, we've got to cut this out. We can't...
1: Well, hello, John.
0: Hello, Mr. Benson.
2: Hi, Harriet. Eddie. How's the instruction coming?
0: Oh, fine.
2: Yeah, it looked pretty good.
1: When did you come in, darling?
0: Yes,
2: what do you mean, when?
1: I mean, just this second or just about a minute ago.
2: What difference does it make?
0: Oh, Mr. Benson, I can see how it could make a lot of difference to all three of us.
3: And now on to Dick Calmer as Boston Blackie. Enemy to those who make him an enemy. Friend to those who have no friend.
4: Take it. Don't be calling up with those stupid questions. And don't call me again until you get that new list of colleges. Goodbye. What kind of imbeciles have I got working for me?
5: What kind do you want, Benson?
4: Don't you get cute, Gordon. I've got enough on my mind.
5: You seemed a little whacked.

0: I'll go rush you down to the press.
1: Hold it.
0: For what?
1: For a little errand you're going to do for me.
0: What's that?
1: On your way downtown, I want you to stop and see my wife's golf instructor. Here's his name and address.
0: What am I supposed to do there? Take a lesson?
1: Kid. I want you to give him one.

0: I could have sworn somebody was... Oh, well. Somebody is following me. When he comes around this corner, I'll...
1: Oh, hey!
2: Hey there.
1: Inspector.
2: Oh, great.
1: Why don't you put your hand out when you make a sudden stop? Let's see your license.
2: Blackie, were you following me?
1: Aye, Inspector Faraday. Don't let Mary hear you.
2: Very jocular. You were following me. Why?
1: I just happen to be going the same direction that you are.
2: You don't flatter yourself.
1: Why not?
2: I know what happened. You heard on the radio there was a murder down here near headquarters. So you came down, saw me, and decided to come with me to see what it was all about.
1: Well, this can't be me talking because the words are strange. But, Faraday, you're absolutely right.
2: Yeah, you don't know how right I'm going to be right now.
1: Do tell.
2: You think you're going to investigate this murder with me, huh?
1: Mm-hmm.
2: Well, I got just one question to ask you.
1: What's that?
2: Who needs you?
1: Now, let's stop this nonsense. Tell me about the fellow who was killed, and I won't go look at the body with you.
2: His name was Gordon, Henry Gordon.
1: Yeah.
2: He has a police record.
1: Okay.
2: He had a cut on his head, which killed him. Mm-hmm. It was about 3 inches long and a half inch wide.
1: Go ahead, I'm listening to you.
2: This must be novelty night, then.
1: Maybe.
2: Okay, one more thing.
1: Yeah.
2: In his pocket, we found a typewritten list of 10 colleges. We don't know what it means, or who killed Gordon, who dumped him in the lot where he was found. But we don't need you to help us find out.
1: Okay, my friend, you don't need me. But I'm going to find out who killed Henry Gordon, needless to say.

0: Yes?
1: This is Carl Grady.
0: Oh, hello, honey.
1: Did you hear about it, Mrs. Benson?
0: Hear about what?
1: The body of the man they found killed in a vacant lot next to my golf studio.
0: Huh?
1: A man named Henry Gordon.
0: Yes, I heard it on the radio. What are you so excited about?
1: Look, Mrs. Benson.
0: Harriet, honey.
1: Oh, all right, Harriet. I'm not in my studio. I've seen the man who was killed.
0: Mm.
1: And you know who I saw with him.
0: Uh-huh. My husband.
1: Yes.
0: Henry Gordon worked for my husband, and he came with us when you gave me my first lesson weeks ago.
1: Your husband sent him to kill me.
0: And you killed him?
1: Don't talk like that. That's what the police are going to think.
0: Now, take it easy, honey.
1: Take it easy?
0: They won't prove anything if you didn't kill Gordon.
1: Listen, your husband saw you kissing me. He must have seen it. He sent Gordon to kill me. If the police don't get me for killing Gordon, your husband will still try. You know that.
0: Oh, I wouldn't say that, honey.
1: You...
0: I have a little influence over him.
1: Now,
0: you just be nice to me, and I'll see that he forgets he's angry at you.
2: Sure, if I was only sure.
3: You nervous, Mr. Benson?
2: Sure, I'm nervous. Gordon was knocked off, wasn't he?
3: You want to know who did it, boss? You sent him out.
2: Yeah, yeah. Sent him to that golf teacher's studio. They found his body in the lot next door.
3: I think maybe Carver got to Gordon. That's it. It was Les Carver. He wants in on our college racket, don't he?
2: Sure. Maybe he followed Gordon from here and had one of his boys get him.
3: Well, how do we find out?
2: Carver's on his way over here. He called up. Now, you stick close. Keep one hand on your gun. I might need you, Joe, very badly.
3: That's why I'm here.
2: Now, don't forget.
3: About Gordon, boys.
2: Yeah?
3: The cops found a list of the 10 colleges. Well, ain't they gonna figure what we're doing?
2: Don't be silly. Of course not.
3: Why not?
2: Now, look, Joe, you worry about your gun. I'll take care of the thinking around here. Just you...
4: Hi, Benson.
2: Well...
4: Come on in, Ricky.
2: I got it.
4: Okay.
2: Brought a friend, I see, huh?
4: Always bring a friend. Stay by the door, Ricky.
5: Right.
4: Mr. Benson and I shouldn't be interrupted.
2: Let's get this over with, Carver. What do you want?
4: Me want?
2: Yeah.
4: I don't want for nothing. Just to say how sorry I am your friend Gordon got bumped.
2: That's all?
4: Sure. Got a deal for you, though, as long as I'm here.
2: What's that?
4: This college racket of yours. I'm in for half.
2: How did you find out what I'm doing?
4: I got friends.
2: Uh-huh.
4: Some of them your friends. Like I said, I'm in for half. We got a deal?
2: Don't be funny. Why should I cut you in?
4: Rick.
5: Okay.
6: That fool at the door went for his gun, boss. I just nicked him in the head.
4: You shouldn't have had your boy do that, Benson. All Rick was doing was going for a handkerchief.
2: A handkerchief, eh?
4: He's got a little cold.
2: I think you better get him out of here, Carver.

0: better. He's got a little cold, you say.
1: That's right.
0: Well, try and muscle in and I'll cure him for you. I'll put the heat on, but good.
2: Let me see if I understand this, Blackie.
3: Go ahead, Mary.
2: Well?
3: I've explained it, so if you understand it, explain it to me.
2: Well, a man was killed, a man named Henry Gordon. He'd been hit on the head by some kind of instrument that made a cut 3 inches long and a half inch wide.
3: Correct.
2: And he had a list of 10 colleges in his pocket, and he had a police record.
3: That's right.
2: And Inspector Faraday doesn't know who killed him, so you're going to find out.
3: I hope.
2: Mm-hmm.
3: I did a little investigating on a hunch I had.
2: I'll bet.
3: The man I wanted to see was out.
2: Oh?
3: I left word for him to come here. I'm going to want to talk to him alone, Mary, so when he comes...
2: I go.
3: Oh, not far.
2: But of course.
3: Just wait in the kitchen or something. As long as we're waiting for him, though. How about a little radio music?
2: Oh, swell.
3: Turn on the thing.
2: Uh-huh.
3: Oh, never mind, Mary.
2: Mm.
3: That's probably my friend. See you later.
2: Sure. And just so my hibernating won't be a total loss, I'll whip you up a steak.
3: Right now, I'm hungry for information.
2: That's no vitamin.
3: Okay, I'm coming. Hi.
4: Are you Blackie?
3: That's right. Come in. You're,
4: Grady. Carl Grady. I got your message. What cooks?
3: You're a goose if I don't get some straight answers.
4: What do you mean?
3: Ever hear of a guy named Henry Gordon?
4: I read about his being killed.
3: Maybe you knew him before that.
4: What?
3: It was too much of a coincidence that he was killed near your golf studio.
4: I don't see how.
3: Unfortunately for you, I do.
4: You do?
3: Look, Grady.
4: Yes?
3: Gordon was a hood, a trigger man, the police say. Ever have any trouble with any mob guys?
4: Of course not. The only...
3: Well?
4: Nothing.
3: Come here, you...
4: Hey, let go!
3: I'll let this go in a minute.
4: Yeah?
3: I went to a lot of trouble and a lot of reasoning to find you.
4: So what?
3: Now I want to know what the score is. You know something.
4: I know that this will make you let go.
3: Oh, yeah. Okay, friend. Get up. I'm quite anxious to hear you talk.
4: I've got nothing to say. I'm a golf instructor. I don't know anything about mobs.
3: You're a golf instructor, pal. Unless you talk, I'm in a fair way to get very rough very quickly. Oh, there's so many numbers in
5: the top. Homicide, Faraday.
3: This is Blackie, Inspector.
5: Yeah, I'm thrilled.
3: Wait a minute, will you? I'm in a golf studio next to the lot where Henry Gordon's body was found.
5: You are?
3: Yeah.
5: What are you doing, having a tea?
3: Oh.
5: Hey, that's pretty good, I think.
3: It isn't, and you don't.
5: Who told
3: you? Faraday, this studio belongs to a fellow named Carl Grady, and there are bloodstains on the floor.
5: Yeah?
3: I think it might be that Gordon was killed right here.
2: Put that now, phone down.
3: What?
5: You what, Blackie? Come on, talk.
2: Put down the phone or I'll shoot, Blackie.
5: Hey, are you there or not?
2: Put it down and don't turn around.
5: Blackie, are you going to suck...
3: Okay, mystery lady. The phone is down. Now what? Now can I turn around?
2: All right, turn around and look at me. I'm the last person you're ever going to see, because I'm going to kill you.
6: And now, back to Boston Blackie. Golf instructor Carl Grady has incurred the enmity of John Benson, a racketeer, who sends a henchman to kill Grady. Later, it is the henchman who is found dead. Boston Blackie, discovering evidence that the man was killed in Grady's studio, is held at gunpoint by a woman who threatens to kill him. As we return to our story, Blackie is tied up and the woman is driving him out into the country.
3: How rural do we get before you kill me, miss, whatever your name is?
2: My name doesn't matter.
3: So?
2: Let's say this ride is to stop you from getting Carl Grady in a jam.
3: I see.
2: And I think this is far enough out in the country, don't you, Blackie?
3: Oh, I'm in no hurry to do anything but stop you from what you're in a hurry to do.
2: You can't, though, with your hands tied. Well,
3: the funny thing is, they aren't tied.
2: What?
3: See?
2: How did you get them?
3: Never mind about that. Let me me show you what I'm going to do about this.
1: Now, you stop it, Blackie. Blackie, get your... let go of that wheel. We'll run off the road.
3: Yes, and right into these trees.
1: No, Blackie, stop it. Help me.

0: Well, you coming around now, are you, fella? Hmm?
1: Yeah. Oh.
0: Don't look hurt none on outside, except for the lump on your head because of the pumpkin. You hurt any inside?
1: No, I don't think so.
0: What's your name, fella? I'll tote myself to my house over yonder and telephone your folks.
1: My name's Blackie, Boston Blackie.
0: Oh.
1: And you needn't phone anyone. What happened to the girl?
0: What girl?
1: The blonde in the blue dress who was driving when we cracked into these trees.
0: Oh, that must be the girl I seen beating it down the road just after I heard the noise this here crash. She was all right.
1: Oh, fine. Then she wasn't even hurt?
0: Sure didn't look hurt none. The fact is, sure looked to me like Killer Dilla.
1: My friend, you are exactly half correct.
0: What's that?
1: She was a killer, all right.
2: What about the stain you found on the floor at Grady's studio, Callahan?
3: We think it's blood, Inspector Faraday, but we're not sure yet. It's being analyzed now.
2: Good. Now, what about Blackie?
3: He wasn't there when we got to the studio, Inspector. And he didn't show up while we were there.
2: Hmm.
3: But this fella Grady did, and we're holding him.
2: Yeah, that's good. I'm glad you are.
3: You want to question him, though?
2: No, I'll get to him later.
3: Right, sir.
2: Right now, I'm worried about Blackie. He hung up on me when he was talking to me from Grady's place.
3: Oh, yes?
2: Now, I think he's run into trouble.
3: Was he knocked out while he was talking to you?
2: No, I said he hung up.
3: Oh, yes.
2: Without any reason or explanation. Just hung up right in the middle of a sentence. And I have an idea he's in the middle of a mess.
4: You're not touching your dinner, Harriet.
5: What? Oh.
4: Aren't you hungry?
5: No, not very.
4: How come?
5: Had a rather bad afternoon. I guess I'm too tired to eat.
4: Well, I'm the one who should be nervous. Les Carver is out to get me, and he's a tough character.
5: Oh?
4: Incidentally, you don't look too good, you know that?
5: I was in an automobile accident.
4: What?
5: I rented a car and smashed it up.
4: Oh, was Carl hurt?
5: He wasn't with me, and don't get...
4: Harriet, what's the matter? You jumped a mile when the doorbell rang.
5: Yeah, I know.
4: Come in.
6: Caught you at dinner, huh, Benson?
4: Oh, Carver.
6: Sure, it's Carver, Benson. Don't get up, either of you.
4: Well, what is it?
6: Well, like I told you in your office, I want in on a college racket, and I'm tired of waiting. Very tired.
4: Well, why don't you lie down?
6: Don't fool, Benson. Don't do it.
4: Now, wait a minute. Tell me something. How did you know I ran the college racket?
6: Gordon, the guy found bumped off, told me. You didn't know Gordon was crossing you, did you?
4: What's the difference what I knew?
6: Huh?
4: I know one thing now. You're getting out of here.
6: I said I want in, Benson, or you go out. Feet first.
5: Look out, Johnny. He's got a gun. I can stop.
4: Good work, Harriet. You knocked him down with that vase.
5: Yeah.
4: Now I'll finish him.
5: No, John, don't. John, is he dead?
4: Are you kidding? But if you hadn't knocked him down with that vase, I couldn't have done it. So, we're in this together. Isn't that nice?
2: Grady, after Blackie's called from your studio, we picked you up, and you're going to stay here at headquarters until you forget how to play golf. You don't tell me what you know about the Gordon killing.
7: I've told you all I know, Inspector Faraday.
2: You've told me nothing.
7: That's all I know. I heard the guards talking about another killing tonight, a man named Les Carver. I suppose you think I killed him, too.
2: Who knows? I'm interested in one murder at a time.
7: Well, I had...
2: Look, you're on a spot.
7: But
2: your golf studio was right next to the lot where we found Gordon. That mark on Gordon's head could have been made by a golf club. Blackie figured that, and he also found blood stains in your studio.
7: I don't know.
8: Hello, Bernie.
2: Oh, Blackie, what was the idea of hanging up that phone on me?
8: I'll tell you that later. And also tell you about a beautiful blonde who tried to kill me.
2: Yeah, well, I'll give her a medal for trying anyway.
8: Oh, you will.
2: What do you know about the Gordon killing?
8: It was strictly a racket job, Inspector. So was the Carver murder. Les Carver and a guy named Benson didn't like each other, you know.
2: I know that, but what was their racket?
8: Well, I can guess. Remember the list of colleges you found in Gordon's pocket?
2: Yeah.
8: Well, that's it, Inspector. It's a list of college teams who play each other this week.
2: Yeah, what about it?
8: If a guy picks all five winners, he gets 30-1 odds.
2: Yeah.
8: Miss one and he loses his bet. Sounds good to suckers, but it's about 100-1 against him.
2: Okay, so you know the racket. Now, who killed Gordon and Carver?
8: Well, Gordon was killed in Grady's golf studio. And one of Grady's golf clubs was used to kill him.
2: Yeah.
8: So let me question Grady.
2: Look, I'm questioning him. Now, don't bother me.
8: Only one question, Faraday. Grady.
7: Yes.
8: A blonde woman with dark blue eyes held me up at your studio and later was going to kill me. Who is she?
7: I'm sorry, Blackie, but I don't have any idea. All I know is I'm being framed. And if I ever get out of here, I'll attend to whoever is responsible.
8: Why don't you let him go, Faraday? Grady's game is golf. It's very apparent he isn't even going to play ball.

0: Hello?
1: Hello, Harriet. This is Carl Grady.
0: Yes, Carl. I heard you were in jail.
1: I was, but they let me go.
0: Oh?
1: Look, is it all right to talk?
0: Yes, my husband's upstairs. What is it?
1: I have to talk to you. I'm leaving town on the midnight train, track 6, car 491, compartment 4. Meet me in my compartment at 11:45, will you?
0: Yeah, but look, Carl,
1: You won't have to leave town with me just as far as the first stop. That's only an hour's ride. It's important.
0: Important to who?
1: To you.
0: Well, what's so important about it?
1: You be in my compartment. When the train starts rolling, I'll start talking.

0: Well, Carl, I'm here.
1: Uh-huh.
0: What's this all about?
1: I can tell you now, Harriet. I think that fellow Gordon was killed in my studio by you.
0: By me?
1: Yes.
0: Why would I kill him?
1: I'll tell you why. You found him in my studio.
0: Yes.
1: Knew he was waiting to kill me. So you hit him with a golf club, then dragged him outside to the lot where he was found.
0: Oh, you're crazy.
1: No, no.
0: Yes, you are.
1: Then when Blackie found the bloodstains, you thought I'd be trapped, so you tried to kill him.
0: What?
1: You must love me enough to leave town with me.
0: Carl.
1: Wait. Who is it?
2: Conductor, your tickets, please.
1: Oh, sure. Wait, I'll unlock the door. There we are.
3: Thanks, Grady. Oh. Now, both of you just sit down.
0: Now, John.
1: Look, Mr. Benson, your wife was just going as far as...
3: My
0: yes,
3: wife
0: darling.
3: And you have both gone as far as you're going, Grady. Now we'll have a little talk.
0: No, no, John, believe me, darling. Mr. Grady has me here because he thinks I killed Henry Gordon. He wants to help me get away.
1: Sure, sure.
3: Silly fella. Doesn't he know I killed Gordon myself?
1: You well, killed him in my studio.
3: Sit down, you... Grady. I'm not ready to kill you yet, but I'll do it if you move.
0: John, you killed Gordon. Why?
3: You heard what Carver said before we killed him, didn't you? Gordon was double-crossing me. Well, I knew that, too.
1: Well, why did you have to make it look as if I killed him?
3: Because I wanted to get rid of you, too, Grady.
1: What?
3: Or at least cause you a lot of trouble for making love to my wife. So I followed him to your studio and killed him with one of your golf clubs.
1: Well,
3: and then I dragged him outside. I knew the cops would grab you right away.
1: So that's what the story is.
0: John, listen to me. Look, honey, I don't care about Gordon. I don't care about Carl. It's always been you.
3: Shut up, will you?
0: Honey.
3: I know what I saw in Grady's studio and what I see here, and I'm going to do something about both of you right now.
1: I can handle you and your gun.
3: That's what you'll think. And I'll finish him the way I finished Carver.
0: No, John,
3: and then,
0: no.
3: Harriet, I go to work
4: on
3: you.
4: Vincent, drop it again.
0: No,
3: Harriet.
4: If you'd dropped that gun, Benson, instead of trying to shoot it, you wouldn't have killed your wife. Come in, Faraday. We have Benson for another murder in addition to the two we heard him brag about.
5: All right, Benson, behave yourself. Now, let's get going.
4: Hey, Faraday.
5: Yeah?
4: Looks as if our golfer friend is coming out of it.
5: Yeah, you'll be all right. Blackie, we followed this Grady character after you talked me into letting him out of jail. I wonder how this Benson guy got here.
4: Oh, I imagine he'd follow his wife if she went out. And as much as he never did trust her, right, Benson?
3: Sure, it's right. I'd followed her here, knew she was going to leave town with Grady, and I was going to kill them both.
4: Well, Benson?
3: Huh?
4: Looks like your killing career is over. And so is your racket activity.
5: It sure is.
4: You won't be handling any more bets on college games.
5: You can say that again, Blackie.
4: Not right now.
5: Yeah.
4: Faraday, you see to it that Benson here doesn't fool with colleges anymore.
5: Yeah, you can bet on it.
4: That he switches from the seat of learning to an entirely different kind of chair.
6: Well, you have a nice swing there, Blackie.
4: Thanks.
6: I don't think there's anything about golf I can teach you.
4: You might teach me how to keep from freezing up with the water hazards ahead of me, Grady.
6: Oh, that's easy. Play a course that doesn't have any water on it. Let's see that swing of yours again.
4: Okay.
6: Oh. You know, Blackie, I think you could teach me a few things about golf.
4: Well, I hope I've taught you a few things, Grady. Such as not protecting people who don't deserve it.
6: Yes, you have.
4: Especially killers.
6: But Mrs. Benson didn't kill Gordon.
4: I know.
6: I merely thought so, and I thought she did it to protect me. I was just trying to return the favor.
4: Yes, and what were the thanks you got for it?
6: Exactly.
4: A couple of bullets that might not have missed. If Benson were as good a shot as you are a golfer, you'd be dead.
6: Well, I don't intend to get mixed up again with people like the Bensons. From now on, I'll stick to golf.
4: Do that, Grady. Because murder is out of bounds. And it doesn't cost you a stroke. It generally costs you your life.

0: Yeah.
1: Bill Weaver there?
0: Yeah.
1: Miss Weaver speaking?
0: Could be.
1: This is Joe Gatling.
0: So?
1: You don't know me and I don't know you, but I think we ought to know each other.
0: That's one man's opinion.
1: Ought to know why?
0: You want to tell me?
1: My old man died last week and left everything he owned to me.
0: Huh?
1: You remember my old man, Danny Gatling, don't you?
0: Sure. We did business together a couple of times.
1: Yeah.
0: Nice guy, old man.
1: Sure, great.
0: Yeah.
1: But all he left me is $1. An ordinary $1 bill.
0: Oh, that's tough. Oh,
1: I don't think so, because he told me you'd like to have the dollar he left me.
0: Huh?
1: That's right.
0: Well, well.
1: I want you to meet me somewhere, let's say in back of that old closed-up filling station on Bleak Street in an hour.
0: Can do.
1: I thought you could.
0: You'll, have the dollar bill with you?
1: Sure, I'll have it. And I'll sell it to you, Weaver, for $50,000.

0: 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This evening's shows were entitled Mrs. George Trilling's Maid is Murdered, Robertson Poison's Wife, Beverly Over the Telephone, and Carl Grady Golf Instructor. These shows originally aired back on the evenings of August 18th and 25th and September 29th, 1948, respectively. Tune in again next Tuesday evening, same time, same place, for another set of thrilling and awesome detective shows here on Audio Theater. This is Ron saying thanks for listening. Till then, have a great one.
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0: Good evening, this is Joseph. Welcome to Audio Theater for Friday, March 27th, 2026. 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This evening's titles are The Advancement of Vern Berwick and Anniversary. 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Enjoy this evening's presentation.
1: That's the theme from the Sears Radio Theater. Tonight's story is a comedy with Andy Griffith as your host. Here's a preview.
2: Vern, I'd like you to scan this and give me some idea of what you've read.
3: Okay.
2: Okay?
3: Yeah, I know it, but I don't comprehend it.
2: Well, I shouldn't wonder.
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4: This is Andy Griffith. The Constitution of the United States says that all men are created equal. Well, if you take two newborn babies and put them alongside one another, I guess you might say one's as good as the other. But we all know that from that point on, they're going to part company forever. One might turn out to be a bum, the other might turn out to be a politician. I think I'll take that last statement back. Anyway, there was the case of Vern Berwick and the remarkable story of his advancement.
3: I'm going to relate the story of my advancement because Mr. Griffith asked me to. I never thought of myself as being anything special, barely made it through high school, but I've done worthwhile things. People thought it was peculiar that at 32 I'd still be living home with my mother and dad, but we all got along. Of course, being my parents, they always expected more of me than what I was.
5: As parents, your mother and I expect more of you than what you are.
3: And like I said, I never thought of myself as anything special. So when I got the job at Slocum's Automotive, I fit right in. Fact is, I was so excited when Mr. Slocum gave me the job, I memorized all the parts manuals the first 3 days.
6: Hey, Vern, where can I find a cotter pin for the rear brake assembly on a 55 Cormorant?
3: In box 43, aisle 6, Mr. Slocum. It's part number 3, ABJ for John, 3862.
6: Thank you, Vern.
3: It was easy. I just remembered, that's all. I figured I was very well suited to my new job. I didn't anticipate that that was just the beginning of my advancement.
4: And that's just the beginning of our story.
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4: Discussing the advancement of Vern Berwick. On the surface, from what we know up to this minute, it would seem he's an ordinary sort of fellow, not remarkable in any particular way, and yet, while Vern gave me his word, he'd tell off. That's what I'm counting on him to do. Vern?
3: I still can't get over how time goes past. For instance, I worked 8 years at Slocum's Auto Parts, during which time they added onto the building and took on 2 new men. Every year we got new parts manuals, about the size of 6 telephone books. And I'd thumb through them to see what changes were made from the year before. After a few days, I'd know all the new numbers, and everybody would say, "How do you remember all that stuff, Vern?" But that happened to me all the time, and it got so I didn't pay it any mind. I'd just get up in the morning to go to work, which was the worst part of my job, which Mother and Dad must have noticed.
2: I know you don't like to hear it, Vern, but Dad and I are concerned.
3: I know, Mother.
2: I guess you know about what?
3: Well, no, not exactly, Mother. Is it about getting married, my job, what I ate for lunch yesterday, or whether I'm regular?
5: I hope you're not being smart with your mother, Vern.
3: No, Dad.
5: It seems to me, Vern, that the $5 a year raise they've been giving you every year doesn't keep up with inflation.
2: You've got a good mind on your son.
5: What about talking to old man Slocum about advancement?
3: He probably advanced me right out the front door.
2: That's no way to think, son. The Bible says, ask, and it shall be given unto you.
3: I know the whole Bible by heart, Mother. There's nothing in there that says, thou shalt not get fired.
2: I hope that's not blasphemy, son.
3: Well, no, Mother.
5: It would be well to remember that when the good book was written, they didn't know about inflation. There's absolutely nothing wrong with asking for advancement.
3: All right, Dad. I'll talk to Mr. Slocum today. I just hope he's in a good mood. Slocum was at his messy old desk when I came in to see him. He was reading a book propped up so I could read the title, Management for the Thrifty, by Claude Hart. When the door closed, he slowly put down the book and looked up, examining me like a side of beef at the local auction.
7: I'm glad you came up, Berwick. I've been wanting to talk to you.
3: Well, that's fine, sir. Then we can talk to each other, since I wanted to talk to you, too.
7: Yeah, fine, Berwick. Berwick?
3: Yes, sir?
7: I suppose you know that in order to stay in business, an organization must show a profit.
3: Well, yes, sir.
7: Well, you can be sure, Berwick, that if we don't show a profit, we don't have a business. And without a business, you don't have a job. And without a job, well... Say, you're not a communist, are you?
3: Lord, no, sir.
7: Well, I would hope not. It seems, according to this book I've been reading, that our profit margin is not commensurate with the volume of merchandise turned over in the organization.
3: Is that right, sir?
7: That's correct, Berwick. Now, every year, you get 2 weeks' vacation with pay, right?
3: Yes, sir. This year, I was planning to go...
7: And we got to keep you squared with Uncle Sam and your Social Security every week, don't we?
3: Yes, sir.
7: And there are 4 or 5 other little financial matters that Slocum Auto Parts has to take care of, all for your benefit, you understand, Berwick?
3: Oh, and I appreciate it, sir.
7: Well, all those expenses have to come from somewhere. And you know where that somewhere is? Well, I'll tell you, it comes out of profits.
3: Gee, that's terrible.
7: Yes, it is, Berwick. Now, we can't cut down on purchasing. After all, the part costs whatever the suckers want to charge us for it. No good bargaining with the auto company.
3: I guess not.
7: All we can do is pay them what they ask and pass it on to the customer. Now, accounting is one place we might be able to economize, but bookkeepers come high these days, and it wouldn't do to fool around with their salary.
3: Oh, no, sir.
7: No, there's only one place I can think of that can help increase the company's profits and create a healthy business climate, and I'm counting on you to help us along in this drive.
3: Oh, anything I can do, sir.
7: Burn, I want you to take a $5 a week cut in salary starting Monday. And if the other men in your department will cooperate in the same way, Slocum and Company can begin the new fiscal quarter on a firmer footing.
3: Well, sir, I was hoping...
7: Then break the news gently to your man, Vern, and let me know if you have any trouble with anyone. Worst thing in any organization is troublemakers. I'd like to be sure of everyone's loyalty.
3: Yes, sir.
7: All right, Berwick, you can go now. I'd like to get back to my book.

0: So, we got a fella named Vern Berwick, who works in the tool shed at Slocum's Auto Parts. Now, a man who's memorized everything in the parts manuals in his stockroom. Well, we just know that a person like that isn't going to stay put. What we expect is his advancement. Vern, would you continue?
1: Of course, I knew what was happening. I didn't have to be a lawyer to know I was being took. All the time Slocum was talking about why I had to take a salary cut, I was trying to think how I was going to tell Charlene Louise. Charlou, that's what everyone calls her. She was my girl. You might say I'd been dating her ever since I started working at Slocum's because she was a cashier there before she quit and went to wait tables over at Irma McInerney's Man-Sized Eats.
2: I've been telling you for years that the only way you're going to get anything out of that miserable son of a wretch is to threaten him.
1: Well, that's silly. You don't get things by threatening people.
2: Wrong. I get extra tips every day for not serving poison.
1: What?
2: Well, when that old lady cooks up a batch of meatball hash, I know some of those customers are going to die. So when people ask me what's good, I tell them, stay away from the meatball hash. And for that, I get extra tip money.
1: Well, that's not exactly honest.
2: Baloney. How am I different than the U.S. Surgeon General? I just inform the public about what's going to kill them. Anyway, what's all this got to do with old man Slocum and you're getting a $5 pay cut? Oh, I ain't never going to get married at this rate. Our two salaries together couldn't pay the rent on a pup tent.
1: Well, I tried.
2: You tried. You let that badger walk all over you. You're a clunk, Vern Berwick, just a dull fud. And if I didn't see you walking up straight once in a while, I wouldn't think you had a spine at all.
1: I knew Charlou was right. Besides, there was no point in arguing with her. She was a lot stronger than I was, especially in her mind. Well, she had big biceps, too, from lifting those trays of food. But that didn't bother me. She was feminine enough. Anyway, about then I decided to do something about my life. I felt like an egg about to hatch. I didn't know what I was going to be like or what I was going to find outside after I broke the shell, but I had to make my move. Mother and Dad had their ideas.
3: Well, you've got nothing to blame yourself for, son.
4: You did what you had to do. I just can't imagine him cutting your wage after all these years. It doesn't seem like the Christian thing to do. After all, a rich man can't get into heaven any more than you can get a camel through the eye of a needle.
3: What's that?
1: Old man Slocum could get camels through needles if he had to. He'd get big needles and a camel blender.
3: I don't like that talk, son. But I always say, what good is wealth anyway? You can't take it with you.
1: Wealth is nice to have if you plan on sticking around for a while.
4: I don't know what to tell you, Vern. In a way, I feel responsible.
1: Oh, it ain't your fault, Mom. I did what I should have done a long while ago. My timing was off, that's all. The plug didn't spark when my piston was at top dead center. I'll just have to find another way to advance myself. I don't get low too often, but to tell you the truth, I felt pretty miserable seeing how Mother and Dad were feeling responsible for my failure. All those years they kept pestering me to advance myself, and then I had to run into old man Slocum, and he'd shot me clear through like a .42 caliber dum-dum going in one end and coming out the size of a buffalo chip, carrying my heart and ambition with it. I went into my room and thought I'd sleep for a spell and wake up with new ideas. I lay back in bed and reached to turn on the radio. I was just between being awake and momentary peace when one of those important messages they kept hitting you with melted through and started to mean something. The distance between my ears closed in, and I started putting words together.
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6: Shana Luxon School. Lavelle speaking.
1: Yeah, I just heard your commercial on the radio. I'd like to increase my comprehension.
6: Well, why don't you give us a try? This Sunday, we're having a free demonstration at 11 in the Morality Room at the Sydneyland Motel. Just register when you get down there. I'll be looking for you. This is a recording.
1: My Lord, a recording. Seems like there's nothing real anymore. Right at that moment, the only bright spot I could see in my life ahead was the idea that I might be able to do what the radio commercial said. Increase my reading and comprehension 1,573 times faster. So Sunday morning at 11 o'clock sharp, I was at the Sydneyland Motel sitting in the morality room with about 20 other guys.
7: Good afternoon. My name is Shana Luxion, and I'm simply delighted to see such a wonderful turnout this Sunday. It gives me a warm feeling to know that everyone here wants to improve himself in one way or another.
1: It was hard for me to believe that I was watching and listening to the real Shana Luxion. I felt all feverish just to be near such a famous person. No, I mean, I must have heard her commercial 100 times. She wasn't only smart, she was beautiful. I couldn't believe what was happening to me. Suddenly, I knew what my direction was. I could see my advancement clearly ahead. So I paid in my money, and 3 times a week for the next month, I attended classes in a loft over a Chinese restaurant. Shana Luxion herself was my teacher. And to give me even more certainty, she told me I was making progress faster than any student she had ever had. She didn't seem to be able to get over how fast I was going.
7: Vern, I'd like you to scan this and give me some idea of what you've read.
1: Okay.
7: Okay?
1: Yeah, I know it, but I don't comprehend it.
7: Well, I shouldn't wonder. No one can thumb through a book that size and get much out of it.
1: I guess not.
7: How much of it can you tell about?
1: What do you mean?
7: Well, I mean, did you see any of the words? Can you remember any of it?
1: Oh, yes, ma'am. I remember all the words. It's just that I don't know what they all mean.
7: You remember all the words. Would you like to say some of them?
1: Beginning where?
7: Well, I don't know. Do you recall anything on page 1?
1: Oh, yes, ma'am. Summer is a-comin' in, loody sing cuckoo, growth said and bloweth med, and springeth the wind new sing cuckoo. I don't know what that means, you see.
7: I don't believe this. Do you remember any more?
1: Oh, yes, ma'am. I can recite the whole book. From the text to Geoffrey Chaucer, 1340 to 1400, and smale fowls makin' melody that sleepin' all the night with open ye, so pricketh him nature in her corages, then long and fold to goon on pilgrimages. The Canterbury Tales prologue. Shall I go on?
7: Vern, you have just memorized an entire book of quotations.
1: Oh, yes, ma'am. And the index, too.
0: It's very true that from little acorns, giant oaks will grow. By the end of his second week at Shana Luxion's speed reading class, Vern Berwick had thumbed through a book of quotations and in less than 10 seconds had memorized the entire book, including the index. Seems like this little acorn has just been planted and rained upon. If you would continue.
1: Well, the next few weeks just whizzed on by. Miss Luxion paid more attention to me than anybody else in the class. And it was hard for me to tell if I was happier with the way everyone was making a fuss over my progress or whether it was my looking forward to seeing Miss Luxion 3 times a week, because she sure was a good looker. Anyway, Charlou and I were beginning to have bigger problems than usual.
8: Well, as I see it, all you're doing is throwing out good time and money improving on what you already do better than anybody else. You've got a photographic memory, so what? How's that going to get us married any sooner?
1: Well, I don't know yet, Charlou. All I know is I've been going to the library after work every night, and I got all the books from A to F memorized. I know everything from aardvark through fulcrum. Now, that's got to come in handy.
8: Why? Oh, that's just a freaky thing you're doing, Vern. Where's all that reading going to get us? And what do you know now that you didn't know before? Old man Slocum isn't going to give you a raise because you know about aardvarks.
1: Well, what about antennas, anthracite, anthozoa, anthropometry, apocalyptic literature,
8: Vern.
1: Bacteria, balance, Byzantine architecture, catamarans, chemistry. There's one. Did you know that analytical chemistry has for its purpose the determination of the constituents of which a substance or mixture is composed by methods which are qualitative when the identity only is ascertained or quantitative?
8: Hold it! Stop! Vern, who do you think you're impressing?
1: Well, I'm not meaning to impress anyone, Charlou. Lord, if you can't see the importance of knowing all this stuff, I don't know what I can do to please you.
8: You can go out and get yourself a high-paying job. That's what you can do.
1: Oh, come on, Charlou. Why do we have to argue all the time? You never kiss me anymore.
8: Well, how's kissing gonna fix things?
1: Well, kissing's the beginning of everything. Sunlight kisses the earth. Water kisses a seed. Woman kisses men?
2: Well, you've got a poetic nature, Vern. That's the trouble with you.
1: Nothing wrong with that. Roy Sulfur writes poetry, and he's president of Sulfur's Pumping Service.
2: Well, I gotta admit, he makes pretty good money.
1: Did you ever read his poem, The Septic Tank and Me?
2: You're kidding.
1: No. Ben Flatley says he might get a prize in local literature from the Chamber of Commerce this year.
2: Well...
1: So, how about a kiss, Charlou? Charlou... I didn't know what was happening to me. After all that time, my earlobe stayed just as cold as ever, and I kept my eyes open when Charlou kissed me. I never minded the pain before when her diamond-studded butterfly glasses scratched my face, but now it hurt like the devil, and I was sorely tormented when she took my hand off the back of her head so I wouldn't disturb her lacquered beehive hairdo. For a flash there, I saw another face while we were smooching. It was the countenance of the kindly, soft-looking, gentle-mannered Shayna Luxion. But back to the matter at hand. Mother and Dad didn't know what to think of my new efforts toward advancing myself. And when Charlou spoke to Mother on the phone regarding me, it didn't help.
9: Spoke to Charlene this afternoon.
1: Oh? How come she called in the middle of the afternoon?
9: She thinks you're wasting your time with this speed reading business.
1: Well, she's ignorant.
9: Why, Vern, that's no way to talk about your future bride.
1: I've been thinking, Mother, Dad. I don't comprehend everything I read, but I'm beginning to understand a lot more than I used to.
3: You've got a good head on you, son.
1: And it's getting better. But I'm deeply troubled because things are getting clearer and clearer in my mind.
3: Why should that trouble you, son?
1: Because I'm stupid, Dad.
9: I won't hear talk like that.
1: No, I'm stupid. I feel like Adam when he bit at the forbidden fruit. All of a sudden, Charlene doesn't stimulate me anymore, Mother.
9: Vern, what a shameful thing to confess in front of your mother.
3: Maybe we ought to have a man-to-man talk, Vern.
1: No, Dad. After all, if I'm going to bring a woman into the family, it's everybody's business.
3: He's got a point there, Mother.
9: There's a part of marriage, however, that should be secret, son.
1: For heaven's sake, Mother, Charlene and I have never done anything but kiss.
9: Well, I should hope not.
3: Are you joking, son?
1: No. And you know I've never seen her with her hair down? She says it's too much trouble to undo, and I can't see it down until we're married. I got a feeling it's going to be more than her hair that's a letdown.
3: And all you do is kiss, eh?
1: But you see, I can't even talk to her anymore. All she knows is what goes on at Irma McInerney's Man-Sized Eats. Yeah, I know everything in the public library from A to F.
9: I'm not sure what you're doing is right. It seems to be that if the good Lord wanted us to work more with our heads than with our hands, he would have put two heads where our hands are.
1: Would you mind saying that again, Mother?
9: I wonder what your grandfather Vern would have done. He was married to your grandmother, you know. You were named after him.
1: Yeah, I know, Mother. It seemed like no one was really pleased with me anymore. My job at Slocum's Auto Parts wasn't much of a challenge to me. The guys in my department all took a $5 a week cut and somehow imagined I was responsible for it. Every time old man Slocum looked at me, I felt I was to blame for decreasing his profits. Charlene only nagged at me now, and Mother and Dad just pestered me as usual about the same old things, advancing myself and getting married. More and more, I looked forward to my speed reading class in that loft over the Chinese restaurant. I felt like a cat being stroked and comforted every time I was near Shayna Luxion. I'd memorized all the books in the public library up to W when it happened.
7: Why don't we go downstairs and get something to eat?
1: Shayna Luxion asked me to take her out.
7: You know, for an ordinary Chinese restaurant, the food is excellent.
1: I could only stare at her. I suddenly realized my throat was getting dry because my mouth was hanging open. We were looking at each other eye to eye. Up till then, I peeked at her only when she wasn't looking at me. I could hardly stand it.
7: They have the most marvelous pressed duck. Do you like pressed duck?
1: I had pictures of two embracing Chinese pressing a duck between them. I couldn't imagine why anyone would want to press a duck, but I said, just love it, just love it. There we were, sitting and looking at each other, and my heart was beating like a kid running a stick over a picket fence.
7: I wanted to talk to you, Vern, away from the others.
1: I'm mighty grateful for that, Miss Luxion.
7: There's no need to be grateful, Vern. Indeed, I'm the one that's grateful to you. And please call me Shayna.
1: Oh, yes, ma'am. I mean, Shayna.
7: You are a very gifted human being. I suppose you know that.
1: Well, if I am, I sure wish the good Lord would let me in on what he gifted me with.
7: You must be joking. I honestly feel that the genius you possess is absolutely unique.
1: Well, someone ought to tell old man Slocum. He cut my salary $5 a week to 105 clams, and that's not even take-home pay.
7: What a waste, Vern. With talent like yours, you could make millions.
1: I've already made millions. Millions of problems. Oh, come on, Miss Luxion. I'm 32 years old, and I'm still getting taken. Emotionally, I'm 15 years old.
7: Well, I'm considerably less than 32, Vern. And I can tell you truthfully, you are one of the rarest people I have ever heard about.
1: You mean you like me?
7: I think you're sensational. And I hope you trust me.
1: Well, of course I trust you, Miss Luxon.
7: But I have a business proposition to make to you, Vern. I want you to be on a TV show. I want you to be an expert on Shoot the Expert.
1: I'm no expert on anything. My life's a mess. All I know is auto parts.
7: Vern, you're an expert on everything. You memorized every book in the public library.
1: Well, I don't know.
7: May I lean over toward you for a moment?
1: Why, Miss Luxon, you kissed me.

0: that he who knows and knows not that he knows should be awakened to what he knows. It would be very interesting to see how you trap a man who knows everything when he appears as an expert on a TV show. If you're up to it, Vern, tell us.
1: I swear I don't know what happened. All of a sudden, the famous Shayna Luxton of radio commercial fame was kissing me in a Chinese restaurant. My head was buzzing around. It must have been as red as the sky in a sandstorm. But that was only the beginning. Soon after that, she arranged with the TV station to put me on their show, Shoot the Expert. They made a bigger-than-life-size cutout photograph of me mounted on plywood. I was wearing a cap and gown like I had just graduated from college. They screwed a loudspeaker on the wood where my head was and then gave me a microphone offstage so my voice came out of my photograph. Three guys and two hefty-looking ladies sat in the first row of the theater with shotguns. I was doing just fine for the first 15 minutes or so.
2: Sir, my question is about rockets. I want to know, when were the first rockets used and who used them?
1: The rocket was used long before our era. It was used by the Chinese, Arabians, Greeks, and Persians to send signals and to set enemy encampments on fire.
2: Another 10 points for our expert, Vern Berwick. Well, so far, we have a perfect score. Vern Berwick, 120, Hunter, 0. And now, Clay Birdwell, it's your turn to stalk the expert. Remember, only questions which can be answered in detail will be accepted. Questions that can be answered by yes or no will automatically be disqualified. Mr. Birdwell?
3: In the not-too-distant past, the passenger pigeon was so plentiful, their numbers blackened the sky over many areas of the United States. And if men hadn't been such greedy buggers, that pigeon wouldn't be extinct today.
1: That's correct.
3: Well, my question is, what effect would passenger pigeons have on today's environment if they were left unmolested?
1: Mr.
4: Berwick seems to be hesitating. The question, ladies and gentlemen, does not require an answer of simple fact. It's true that Mr. Berwick has memorized the entire public library. However, I think our contestant, Mr. Birdwell, is onto something. His question asked for a personal opinion, a question which I'm going to allow because such a conclusion might be worked out mathematically and may not be considered pure conjecture. The time clock is nearing zero.
2: Mr. Birdwell got off a good one, ladies and gentlemen. With one shot, he almost completely removed the head of Mr. Berwick's photograph. And since Mr. Birdwell has his quarry on the run, he goes again. Mr. Birdwell.
3: The ancient Romans contributed heavily to the laws by which we live. But so did other societies. The Greeks, the Hebrews. What would our society be like without the contribution of Roman law?
1: I knew he had me. He was asking questions that required my personal opinion. I only knew what was already in books. I hadn't worked on having personal opinions yet.
2: And the clock!
1: Of course, the loudspeaker was protected by a metal shield, but after a few more questions like that, the head on my picture was completely shot off, hanging by the loudspeaker wire and swaying back and forth in front of my belly like a pendulum on an 8-day clock. I felt like I was a failure, but I didn't even suspect what was about to happen.
5: It wasn't your fault, Vern. You couldn't be expected to answer questions on things you weren't familiar with.
6: Oh, it doesn't matter, Miss Luxton. And Mr. Berwick, you were quite amazing. What's important, really, is that everyone had a good time. We are simply delighted and privileged to have a person of your caliber on our network. And it certainly doesn't affect your fee. After all, $2,000 isn't exactly soil conditioner.
1: Did you say $2,000?
5: Oh, Vern.
6: Isn't that sweet?
1: The news of being paid $2,000 and Shayna kissing me again strained my ability to stay vertical. I managed not to pass out, though, because the door opened like a wind and somebody's secretary blew in.
7: Mr. Vachik, the governor is on the line, and the chairman of both the Democratic and Republican National Committees wish to speak.
6: Joanne, put the governor through to my desk, Miss Finch, and get numbers on the others. Yes. Tell them I'm in a meeting with the governor.
1: Well, what can I tell you? Politicians were calling like mad. Big corporations wanted me to take over executive positions. By now, I had memorized almost everything in the public library and had started reading books in bookshops on statistics, management, and mathematics. My confidence in myself went from 2 to 9 on a scale of 10. My advancement was progressing full speed.
8: Come in. Oh, you. You've been making quite a name for yourself on TV, Berwick. What do you want?
1: Well, I don't want anything, Mr. Slocum.
8: Well, then what are you doing up here? I don't particularly enjoy looking at you.
1: Well, sir, no disrespect intended, but you are the ugliest, evil-tempered, greedy gentleman I've ever known. And I mean that kindly, sir.
8: What?
1: You're an avaricious grabber, Mr. Slocum, and it's no longer my intent to be in your employ. I would therefore appreciate it if you would accept my 2 weeks' notice of resignation from your establishment.
8: I don't need 2 weeks, Berwick.
1: Very well, sir. I suggest you read the nice manager...
8: Don't you tell me what to read! Just you clear out of my building as fast as you can!
1: I rather expected you to behave this way, Mr. Slocum. I was attempting to behave in a civilized manner, but apparently...
8: Ouch!
1: Mr. Slocum threw his paperweight at me. It hit the wall beside the door, fell onto a chair with a protruding spring, bounced once and hit the floor. I smiled defiantly and in a devil-may-care fashion left Mr. Slocum looking apoplectic in his narrow little rat's nest.
9: I hope you know what you've done, son.
1: It was a calculated move, Mother.
8: What does that mean?
1: It means, Dad, but for the first time I have direction.
9: You never mention Charlene Louise anymore.
1: No, Mother. As far as I'm concerned, the only score Charlene can make is on her brake drums. She'll have to deal with Mrs. McInerney's meatball hash without me. Through the TV station, I kept getting important mail. And I even met with some of the important people they told me to see.
10: I certainly am glad to finally meet you. You've become quite famous, you know.
1: I don't believe I know what you do, sir.
10: My name is Herman Bogman, Vern. You may call me Mr. Bogman.
1: Yes, Mr. Bogman, what can I do for you?
10: Well, sir, you have a very rare gift. I suppose you know that.
1: Well, no offense intended, sir, but I wish you'd get to the point.
10: I could make you President of the United States.
1: Why?
10: You don't understand, Vern. I make presidents. I make senators, congressmen. I'm in the business of creating political figures.
1: Well, I hear what you're saying, sir, but I don't see how I qualify.
10: You know everything, Berwick. Don't you understand that if knowledge is power, you can be the most powerful man on earth?
1: Well, I wouldn't know how to stop wars, sir. I don't think I'd know where to start on inflation. There's a lot needs doing, sir, that requires great decisions, and I have no opinion on hardly anything.
10: That's just the point, Vern. The boys noticed that about you. That's why they sent me to see you. The less opinion you have, the better. We'll take care of that.
1: We'll? Who's we'll? Who are the boys?
10: The men I work with. The money people. The business people. The unions people.
1: Yeah, I don't think so, sir. I don't think I'd be happy in politics.
10: Power. That's the name of the game, boy. After you've got everything, the only thing that's left is power.
1: I'm sorry, sir.
10: Oh, it's a terrible waste, Vern. I swear I could make you president.
1: I'm sorry, Mr. Bogman.
10: So am I, Vern.
1: Mr. Bogman?
10: Yes?
1: Call me Mr. Berwick. I don't mind telling you, I was more than a little disillusioned. It wasn't only with politics. Would you believe it? A man came to me from one of the biggest corporations in this country and offered me $500,000 tax-free if I'd take a job with his competitors and give him weekly reports on their procedures. That man wanted me to be a spy for his company. The more I knew, the less I liked about the world. It seemed like everybody wanted something from everybody else. And it was almost never love that kept people together.
5: I'm so proud of you, Vern. Do you realize how you've changed in the last 8 months?
1: Yes, I do.
5: I feel so responsible for the way you are.
1: Well, you're certainly right about that.
5: I've arranged for you to speak at Kluger College on the 15th.
1: I won't be able to make it, Shana.
5: What do you mean? Do you realize the trouble I had to go through to set you up there? Don't you want to advance anymore?
1: I've had an offer from the United States government.
5: Why, that's marvelous, Vern. What sort of work is it?
1: Medium top secret.
5: Are you going to take it?
1: Yeah, I think so. When I told her medium top secret, referring to my new job with the U.S. government, that's all I knew about it. I went to work at a funny building without windows, and they sat me down in front of a computer readout machine that looked like a typewriter, but printed lines of words almost instantaneously. I didn't know the meaning of the printout, mostly formulas and technical stuff, but that didn't matter. I was only supposed to memorize what I saw. I want to tell you that I was beginning to be puzzled about where my advancement was taking me when one day a colonel from the Air Force got me into his office and told me what my function was to be.
11: Well, my boy, if you're ready now, I'm authorized to tell you your assignment.
1: I guess I'm as ready as I'll ever be.
11: Vern, on January 14th, we're sending an experimental FLT, the biggest ever made by man, to the galaxy of Andromeda.
12: My lord.
11: It's the first time man will ever have left his own cluster of heavenly bodies in the universe.
12: That's incredible, sir.
11: Now you realize that any error in the computer system on a journey of this magnitude could mean disaster of lives, 10 years' work, and billions of dollars.
12: Yes, sir.
11: Vern, unbelievable as it seems, even to me,

0: time continuum theory.
1: Well, yes, sir, but I confess I didn't have the technical background to understand it.
0: What it means, Vern, is that with an increase in speed, there is also a corresponding decrease in time.
1: Try to make that clearer, sir.
0: There's no tactful way of putting it, Vern, so I might as well come right out and say it. Einstein's theory isn't theory anymore. Although it will take you only 4 years to make your trip to Andromeda and back, and although you'll be only 4 years older physically, the year on Earth when you return will be 2080. Everybody you know now on this planet, including me, will be long gone. We don't know what you'll find when you return. Vern, you'll be playing with a whole new deck.
1: I can't tell you how I felt about what the colonel said. Most of all, I kept thinking about my personal relations. The worst was Mother and Dad, but remembering the last few years, they had hardly anything new to say, and being famous like I was about to be would make them proud of me for the rest of their lives. And as far as Charlene Louise was concerned, she'd probably find some truck driver named Ed and get married. And Shayna. I loved you, Shayna, and I owe you everything, but I'm never going to see you again. Boy, am I going to miss you. But you've got your own star to go to. I wish I had a carpet rolled right up to a dream like yours. Sure hope you get what you're looking for, Shayna. So long. The takeoff was perfect, and the two guys beside me were taking notes and pushing buttons, and the instruments were spinning around like compass needles gone crazy. The Earth began looking like a mottled basketball, and the sky was changing from blue to black. All the stars came out, and I got to feeling a little drowsy, sinking deeper into my own thoughts. When suddenly I started hearing voices.
2: How come you're sitting like a dummy while all the other boys are talking to Mission Control?
3: Maybe you'll meet a nice girl somewhere in Andromeda.
2: All you do is sit there. Why don't you go out and take a walk in space?
1: Son of a gun. There I was. They'd simulated the voices of Mother and Dad and fed them into the computer. It was feeding me the same stuff I hoped my advancement would get me away from. Wouldn't you know the machine was trying to make me feel at home?

0: 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The Advancement of Vern Berwick was written by Shepard Menken, produced and directed by Elliot Lewis. Your host was Andy Griffith. Our star was Jerry Fogle. Featured in the cast were Hal Peary, Elvia Allman, Frank Nelson, Shirley Mitchell, Mary Jane Croft, Shepard Menken, Byron Kane, and Elliot Reed. The music for Sears Radio Theater was composed and conducted by Nelson Riddle. This is Art Gilmore speaking. The Elliot Lewis production of Sears Radio Theater is a presentation of CBI.
1: 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CBS News. It's an odd even system of gasoline sales coming up this week in parts of the Northeast. This is John Bohannon reporting on the CBS Radio Network. The New York City area, New Jersey, Connecticut, Washington, D.C., and parts of Maryland and Virginia are ready to try to cut down on long lines at gasoline stations. The odd even system began 6 weeks ago in Southern California, and lines there are much shorter these days and said to be related to prices. A state of emergency has been declared in Minnesota because of fuel shortages. More from Eric Escala of KDAL in Duluth.
2: Minnesota Governor Al Quie announced the state of emergency, saying it is imperative that truckers are allowed to pick up fuel oil and gasoline at the state's oil refineries. There are numerous reports that truckers' picketing amounts to harassment of drivers trying to take on loads of fuel. State Energy Agency Director Al Johnson says the National Guard will serve as an escort for trucks wanting to haul fuel.
3: To assure that there is no holdup of the product coming out of refineries or terminals in any way, shape, or form. To back up the local police, the sheriff's departments, and the state patrol, that's the purpose of the National Guard. The National Guard will be standing there as a backup.
2: Even with the state action, fuel allocations for the month of June are running out, and state energy officials

0: Officials are asking motorists to stay home this weekend to allow fuel deliveries to catch up at the service station. Eric Escala for CBS News, Duluth, Minnesota.
1: The Soviet Union is again warning the United States not to try to make changes in the new Strategic Arms Limitations Treaty. The latest warning comes from the Communist Party newspaper Pravda. It says any attempt to amend SALT II could have grave and even dangerous implications for U.S. and Russian relations and the world. Frank Church, the chairman of the Senate Foreign Relations Committee, says extensive hearings on SALT II will begin July 9th. A recess is scheduled for August, and Church says his committee plans to submit a final report to the full Senate by September 25th. A floor debate on the treaty with Russia is now expected to start October 1st. Church says most committee members want the floor debate to be televised, but he says he doesn't know if the Senate leadership will approve it. Authorities say that on April 27, someone deliberately damaged about $30 million worth of nuclear fuel rods at the Virginia Electric and Power Company's Surrey plant. Today, two former plant employees gave themselves up at a police station. They were released on bond and face arraignment on the charges Thursday. They talked to reporters after their release, and one man, James Merrill Jr., described what he and William Kirkendall did that night.
2: We took 5 gallons of sodium hydroxide, or caustic soda, and we carried it up to the new fuel storage area, and we poured about a cup onto each assembly that was up there. There's no way that anybody could have possibly been harmed. There's no health hazard, no release of radiation. This is new fuel that has not yet been irradiated.
1: Merrill says they did it to dramatize what they call operational hazards at the Surrey, Virginia plants, but an FBI spokesman says he thinks they're just two unhappy workers, neither terrorists nor warriors. Crowds gathered today on the steps of the New York City Public Library to watch Julius Caesar crowned with a laurel wreath. It was really 38-year-old Alfred Carl, an actor. He won the Julius Caesar look-alike contest among a field of 16 hopefuls. His grand prize includes a cruise to the Caribbean, and he gets to keep his polyester toga. John Bohannon, CBS News.
3: That's the theme from the Sears Radio Theater. 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Here's a preview.
4: The door, it keeps rattling at me.
5: What door?
4: That one. The one that's wired shut. It rattles like something's trying to get through from the other side.
5: Do you have any idea how weird that sounds?
4: Very weird?
5: Very weird. Most of us look forward to the anniversaries in our lives, don't we? Sometimes we celebrate an anniversary together, such as the birth of our nation on the 4th of July. Other times, it's our own private anniversary, an event that we share with only a few close friends, like the anniversary at the heart of the story. I was celebrating my third year as a kitten at that well-known night spot, the Kitten Club. We kittens are just young waitresses dressed in a sort of bathing suit costume, wearing kitten ears and a tail. Well, anyway, my friends Debbie and Mary and I arranged to take the early shift together on the night of my third anniversary at the club. After work, the three of us were going to combine celebrating the big day with a weekend of house sitting for some friends of mine who were on vacation. But before the first night of that weekend was over, each of us was going to wish that we'd stayed home. Each of us would wish that we had done anything rather than take part in that foolish little anniversary celebration that turned into a nightmare.
6: And that's only the beginning of our story.
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6: Let's start at the beginning.
5: And the beginning was the night Debbie and Mary and I left the Kitten Club together and drove out of the city to house sit for my friends, the Livingstons. It was a cloudy night, and driving down the dark canyon road that led to the house, I was a little uncertain of my bearings. Debbie was beside me in the front seat, and Mary was curled up in the back. Debbie thinks of herself as a voluptuous blonde. But there are those at the Kitten Club who say she's fat. She also chews gum and hums disco tunes. Mary is small and dark and very quiet compared to Debbie and me.
7: Athena.
5: What?
7: Are you lost?
5: Never.
7: Don't be snide.
5: Sorry, Debbie. I'm still mad about that walkout at the club tonight.
7: Are they really going to make you pay for him?
5: I hope not.
7: How much was the check?
5: 20-something. I'm sorry I brought it up. Let's not think about it. It's my anniversary. How you doing back there, Mary?
8: Fine.
7: Are you sure we're not lost?
5: It's just around the next bend. You'll see the lights then.
7: Nobody seems to live around here.
5: There are about a half a dozen houses up near the Livingston's.
7: Oh. Are you sure the Livingstons won't mind me and Mary?
5: Of course not. They thought the idea of an old-time pajama party was cute. Donna said she would have joined us if they hadn't gone to Tahiti. She even bought fixings for hot fudge sundaes as a little anniversary present.
7: Nice friend.
5: Yeah, she's great.
7: Did you ever house sit for them before?
5: Once. It's really easy. All I have to do is look after their cats and plants.
8: It's really pretty around here, Athena.
5: Wait till you see this house, Mary. You'll just die. It's so gorgeous.
7: You know, it's so still up here. I really feel in tune with the mystic sense of all beings permeating nature in its raw and regal state.
5: What book did you get that out of?
7: The Natural Cosmos and Flower by B.S. Lloyd.
5: Figures. This is it?
7: Oh, you said it, Athena. This is it. This is living.
5: Nice house, huh?
7: Nice. It's sublime, begin and yang blend superbly.
8: Do they have a pool?
5: Out that, Mary.
9: It's too cold to go swimming.
8: I just like to look at the water.
5: Let's go in. I'll make us all hot fudge sundaes.
7: Opera stars say ice cream ruins the vocal cords.
5: Big deal. I'm starving.
9: You wouldn't say that to Beverly Sills.
7: Did you forget the key, Athena? If you did,
5: it's
7: I'm...
5: right here.
8: Hey, the inside is great.
5: Wait until you see the upstairs.
7: I just want to see the refrigerator.
5: I thought you were worried about your vocal cords.
7: If I can't sing, I may as well eat. Oh, I think I've reached nirvana.
5: Why?
7: Look in this refrigerator. Salami, cheese, cold cuts, lettuce.
9: Lettuce? Oh, well, you can't win them all.
7: Caviar, jumbo shrimp. Gee willikers, where's the ice cream?
5: In the freezer.
7: Oh, right. I'll get it if you get the plate.
8: Athena?
5: What, Mary?
8: I don't know if I should have any ice cream.
5: Why not?
8: Harold says it will ruin my enamel, and he'll have to give me crown.
7: Oh, Mary, are you still engaged to that dull dentist?
8: I love him.
7: Dentists are boring.
5: Cut it out, you two. Look, Mary, have a sundae and just don't tell Harold.
8: I couldn't lie, and I know he'll ask.
5: Then have a small one.
9: Jiminy, what was that?
8: Samson? Cut it out!
9: What was that?
5: Oh, it's the cat, Samson. He likes to roll things around.
9: Sounded more like Arnold Schwarzenegger lifting weights than a cat rolling things around.
5: Mm, he's a strong cat.
8: Is Samson a fat Siamese with no tail?
5: Yeah.
8: He's right there in the dining room. I was looking at him before.
5: Then it must have been the house. Settling.
7: Oh, Athena, that's dumb.
5: Maybe it was a little earth tremor. Who wants nuts on her sundae? Now, why don't we watch the late show?
7: I hear it's really scary.
8: You guys?
5: What?
8: I'm really tired. Can I go to bed? You won't be mad at me, Athena?
5: Not at all.
8: Remember, I have to sleep with all the windows open.
5: Do you want to sleep in the guest room, Mary? And then Debbie and I'll sleep in the master bedroom.
8: Sure, okay.
5: Okay, Mary, here's a towel and a washcloth. There's soap and toothpaste in the bathroom. Can you think of anything else you might need?
8: Hey, Athena, how come this door's wired shut?
5: I don't know.
8: What's it lead to?
5: The attic.
9: The wire is really tacky looking, Athena. Let's take it off.
5: No, Debbie, I think you better leave it on.
9: Why?
5: Well, the maid, Angela, she's from Mexico, and she's really nice, but she doesn't speak any English. Anyway, when she was here on Wednesday, she came downstairs looking really upset. I thought maybe the vacuum cleaner broke or something. She took my hand and led me up to this room and pointed at the door and pointed at the wire. She was telling me something, but I only speak French, so I didn't understand her. After I said, no comprendo, about 14 times, she said, no, no. She pointed at the wire and said, stay, very bad.
7: Anyway, are you sure you don't want to watch the late show with us?
8: No, I'll stay up here.
5: It's a real good one. Vincent Price is in it.
8: No, scary movies make me sick of my stomach. Sometimes I even get asthma.
7: No kidding.
8: I guess I'll go brush my teeth.
5: Come on down if you change your mind.

sat in front of the TV set, watching the late-night horror movie. The Livingston cat was purring on my lap, and Debbie was devouring her third hot fudge sundae with great concentration. Upstairs, Mary was sleeping alone. It seemed like an innocent beginning to a bachelor girl's evening. But what was that rattling we had heard earlier? Why did Angela, the maid, feel compelled to wire shut the upstairs door to the attic? And what of Mary's asthma attacks, which occur whenever she gets frightened?

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Debbie? Hey, Debbie. Come on, you guys. I know you're trying to scare me. Now, cut it out. Okay. It was a good, funny joke. Now, cut it out. Athena? Debbie? Stop it. Okay? I'm scared. You did it. You scared me. Okay? Athena? Debbie? Athena? Debbie? Oh, you guys. Where are you? Where are you? Stop it. Okay. Where are you? Athena? Debbie? Oh, gee. Athena? Oh, come out, you guys.

0: Hey, you guys. Athena?
1: Yeah,
0: Mary? Athena, I have to talk to you.
1: Okay, talk.
0: I mean face to face.
1: Well, come on down.
0: Will you turn off the television, please? I don't want to get scared.
2: We're not going to turn off TV. It's a free country.
1: Oh, Debbie, they're going to a commercial. Turn it off. Come on down, Mary.
0: Hi.
2: Make it quick. They're just getting to the good part.
0: Were you trying to scare me?
2: When?
0: Just now. When Debbie didn't want to turn off the set?
1: No, before.
2: Oh, Mary, why would we want to do that?
0: I don't know.
1: What's up?
0: Nothing.
2: Well, you're making a big fuss over nothing.
0: It's not exactly nothing. I thought I heard that funny noise again, but the cat's still down here.
1: Maybe it was the TV.
0: Oh, yeah, right.
2: Can we turn it back on?
0: As soon as I go, I get scared.
2: Look, Mary, fear is a bottomless pit into which the soul can tumble, crumble, and wallow, if you know what I mean.
0: Not really.
2: I guess it's just a profound way of saying that the emotion of fear is meaningless when viewed in your overall relation to the cosmos.
0: Oh,
1: in other words, don't be scared. We're right here.
0: Oh, right. Okay. Well, good night. Sorry again.
1: No problem, Mary.
2: Now, can we turn on TV?

0: Oh, no. No. You guys, I swear, if that's you, cut it out. All right, you guys. I'm going to turn on the light, and if it's you, I'm reporting you at the kitten club. Out! Oh, darn it. Where's that dumb light switch anyway? Darn! Darn! Where is it? Cut it out, Athena. Don't scare me. Okay. Where are you hiding? I know you're in here. Athena? Debbie? Come on out. Come on, you guys. Stop it.
1: Holy smokes, you're going to wake up all the neighbors.
2: Oh, terrible, all five of them.
0: Look.
2: What?
0: Oh, it's not doing it anymore.
2: Okay, so be mellow then.
1: Mary.
0: Huh?
1: What's not doing what?
0: The door, it keeps rattling at me.
1: That door?
0: That one. The one that's wired shut. It rattles like something's trying to get through from the other side.
1: Do you have any idea how weird that sounds?
0: Very weird.
1: Very weird.
0: Maybe it sounds weird, but let me tell you, I saw it, and it looked weird, too. I mean, the door rattles and the wire jiggles around. I saw it.
3: It was one of those moments that you read about.
1: And then suddenly, it actually happened to you. Was there indeed a presence lurking behind the door to the attic? Debbie and I watched Mary as she stared, wide-eyed, at the door.
0: I saw it rattling. I really did.
1: Maybe it was just the wind, Mary.
0: No, no. It wasn't the wind. There was a force to it, like something was back there.
2: Uh-huh, sure there was.
0: I saw it.
2: Well, that's just great. What do you want us to do?
0: I don't know, Debbie.
1: Do you want to sleep in the master bedroom with me and Debbie? The couch folds out into a bed.
0: No, because I need the windows open and you'll freeze. I'll stay here, I guess.
1: Well, the movie's over and we're going to sleep. We'll be next door, so you'll hear the noise, too, if there's a problem.
0: Oh, good. Okay.
1: Good night.
0: Good night.
2: Good night, Mary. Athena?
0: Mm-hmm?
2: Have you noticed this before?
0: What?
2: That Mary's a little neurotic. A little neurotic. What am I saying? Mary is seriously unbalanced, out of touch, Space City.
1: Oh, now, Debbie, everybody has idiosyncrasies.
2: All I've got to say is that it's lucky she's marrying a dentist.
1: Let's drop it. Where's my sleep?
2: Over here.
0: Good grief! Come on! Oh. Mary, what happened?
4: Look,
0: what?
4: Mary, I thought I told you not to open this door.
0: It opens itself.
1: Do you hear what I tell you?
4: Mary, what are you talking about?
1: He doesn't know.
4: Oh, shut up, Debbie.
0: What, Mary?
4: It sprang open. It rattled, then it just sprang open.
0: Mary, look at me. I saw it open.
1: Mary, answer me the truth now.
0: I saw it open.
4: Mary, look at me.
0: What?
4: Are you on anything?
1: Some drugs, painkillers.
4: Did you drink at the club tonight?
0: No.
4: Could anyone have slipped you something?
0: I don't know. I don't think so.
2: Mary, you could have opened that door.
0: I couldn't snap that thick wire in two.
2: No, that's right. You probably couldn't.
4: If she were a paranoid schizophrenic, she could. They're stronger than normal people.
1: Debbie. Yeah.
4: Mary, I think you better sleep in our room.
0: What if it comes after me?
4: Now I've heard everything.
1: It won't come after you, Mary. You'll be safe with us.
0: What in the hell is that?
4: It sure wasn't Samson the cat.
0: Debbie, did you turn off the TV?
4: You saw me.
1: That's right.
4: Oh, brother.
0: Now do you believe me?
4: Athena, what do you think that was?
0: A burglar, maybe?
4: A laughing burglar.
0: I'm telling you, it was that thing behind the door.
4: What if the Livingstons have a crazy person in the attic like Mr. Rochester did in Jane Eyre?
1: Huh?
0: You know, a mad relative in the attic?
2: What are we going to do now?
4: We're going to calm down, make up that extra bed for Mary, and forget that this happened.
0: Don't you both feel a lot better
4: now that we're here,
0: tucked into these nice, cozy beds?
4: Nice, warm, electric blankets?
0: Do you think that we just imagined it?
4: No way.
0: Hey, Athena, maybe your friend Donna hired somebody to come and scare us. You know, like you hire somebody to do a singing telegram.
4: Why would she do a thing like that?
0: Oh, a joke, maybe. What's a pajama party without a good scare?
4: Some joke. I'm probably going to have an asthma attack any second.
0: Well, if you do, Mary, it's your own fault. As Krishna Siri Singh says, asthma is an illusion.
4: Sure, it's an illusion to him. He's probably never had it.
0: He doesn't need to have it. He's a very holy guy.
4: He once lived for 6 months on a diet of rope and lichens.
0: That's disgusting. That's worse than raising white mice.
4: Will you two stop bickering?
0: Now, let's quiet down and say,
4: good night.
0: No, don't do that.
4: Why not?
0: Because if you say good night, you'll go to sleep. And if you go to sleep,
4: that thing will come after me.
0: Well, that laugh was pretty weird. If it wasn't a joke, then... I don't know. I just don't think we should go to sleep.
4: What should we do?
0: I know. 100 bottles of beer on the wall, 100 bottles of beer. If one of those bottles should happen to fall, 99 bottles of beer on the wall, 99 bottles of beer on the wall, 99
4: what
0: bottles of beer.
4: What are you doing?
0: I'm seeing.
4: Why?
0: So we'll all stay awake.
4: Oh, Debbie, don't. They'll hear you and come get us.
0: See, Debbie, I told you it would hear you.
4: It sounded like it was in the hall, right near our door.
0: Uh-oh.
4: Please don't open that door.
0: Not a chance.
4: And don't sing.
0: Well, I couldn't if I wanted to. My throat gets constricted when I'm nervous.
4: Quiet.
0: Do you hear anything?
4: No.
0: I still feel a presence outside that door.
4: Mary, I do.
0: Uh-oh.
4: Now what?
0: I wish I'd stayed at the club tonight. Even putting up with that dippy Betty Sue who flirts with all their customers is better than this.
4: Don't say that. It's Athena's anniversary.
0: Athena, did you remember to lock the door of this room?
4: It doesn't have a lock.
0: Oh. Shouldn't we put a chair in front of it or something?
4: I think we should stay right here and be as quiet as possible.
0: What was that?
4: Oh, no!
0: Sounds like that was coming from the attic.
4: What did I tell you?
0: There's somebody here besides us. All right.
4: Or something.
0: What's that supposed to mean?
4: I don't know. Just a feeling I have.
0: Something about the way it rattles the attic door.
4: What?
0: Something unearthly.
4: Oh, evil.
0: I really don't know. It was just a feeling.
4: Mary, listen. An unearthly thing couldn't break open that closet door.
0: Sure it could. I was reading Strange Haunts of the Cornish Coastline, and there was this ghost of young Annie Tregivner who ran around opening doors to chicken coops and letting chickens escape to roam the countryside.
4: Oh, that's a lot of bull.
0: Debbie, does the book tell how they got rid of the ghost?
4: She's still roaming with the chickens to this day.
0: Oh, come back to Earth, you two.
4: It's probably a burglar or something.
0: If we don't bother him,
4: he'll just take what he wants and leave.
0: The Livingstons will hate you if they get robbed.
4: Oh, I'll just have to take that chance. How would a burglar get in the attic?
0: Well, maybe he was here when we drove up and hid in the attic until we went to bed.
4: And wired himself in?
0: Oh, that's some trick.
4: Oh, Brother Mary, I don't have all the answers.
0: Then don't try to pretend that you do, Athena.
4: I'm telling you there's something weird going on.
0: What?
4: I thought I heard something.
0: What?
4: Well, Jennifer, listen, Daddy.
0: Please. I suppose that's the house settling, Athena.
5: No. It sounds like someone is in the attic.
0: Whatever it is, it's coming this way.
5: Are you sure you can't lock the door, Athena?
0: Positive.
5: Debbie?
0: Huh?
5: Debbie,
0: those books you read, what do they say about getting approached by an evil presence?
5: Oh, what?
1: Well, it's not very good.
5: Hello?
1: Usually it means certain and untimely death by nefarious and or painful means.
5: Is there something here? Does anybody know any self-defense?
2: I took 3 judo lessons. That's not going to help.
5: Maybe if I just do the yells and make
1: threatening arm motions, it'll fake him out.
0: That's no burglar, you guys.
5: Oh,

0: Price again, and here's the concluding act of our story.
1: Ever hear a burglary laugh like that?
2: I couldn't find it. I couldn't find it in the attic.
1: Come on, now there's a man.
2: Stop it. Stop it.
1: I'm going to have an asthma attack. I know it.
3: Don't you dare.
1: I can't help it.
3: Yes, you can.
1: Come on. Don't quarrel. We have more important things to do. Like getting out of here.
3: Athena is right.
1: Well, how do we do that? Obviously, we can't go through the hall.
3: The window.
1: How about the window?
3: It's a straight drop. There's nothing to climb down.
1: Could we jump?
3: I wouldn't unless we have to.
1: What if we make a rope ladder out of bed sheets and climb down that?
3: Great idea. I don't know how to climb down a rope.
1: Neither do I, but we'll learn.
3: Come on. Get the sheets off the bed.
1: Ow! Quiet,
3: Lance. I stubbed my toe with the knot. Now we gotta tie the sheets together in knots.
1: I can't tie a knot in this with the fitted sheets.
3: Then I'll do it.
1: Give it to me.
3: Hurry.
1: Oh, help!
3: I broke a nail.
1: See, Athena? It's not so easy to keep quiet when you hurt yourself.
3: It's coming back.
1: Listen.
3: Hurry.
1: Got it.
3: I got the chair caught in the knot.
1: How can you get a chair caught in the knot?
3: Well, you try pulling it loose and see what happens to you.
1: Sure.
3: Pull this.
1: What are you doing?
3: We ripped the sheet in two.
1: Why? We couldn't help it.
3: A chair got caught in the knot.
1: Well, tie it back together.
3: It's getting closer.
1: Hurry.
3: It's in the hole again.
2: This time I found it.
1: Found what?
3: Nobody knows, Debbie.
1: Gee whiz, will you be quiet?
2: I said I found the gun.
1: Oh, it's a gun.
3: You guys, what if he comes after us with a gun?
1: We just better get out of here before he does.
3: Did you get that sheet tied back together?
1: Sort of.
3: What do you mean, sort of?
1: Well, it'll do in a pinch, and this is a pinch.
3: Okay. Mary, open the window. Debbie, help me tie the end of our rope ladder to the bedpost or something.
2: I have the gun.
1: Christina, I can't open this window.
3: Let me try.
1: Oh, it's stuck.
3: Darn it. Wait a minute. Let's all three try.
1: Oh, maybe we're pushing the wrong way.
3: No.
1: Now, what's this right?
3: It's supposed to slide up.
1: We're trapped.
3: Trapped?
1: Well, we can't go through the hall.
2: I said I have the gun. Don't scare me, John. Don't scare me.
3: Two of them.
1: Maybe we should shove that chest of drawers against the door.
3: Good idea.
1: But they'll hear us.
3: We'll just have to take that chance.
1: What if the house burns down and we can't move the chest of drawers and we burn to death and die?
3: Oh, you do have a morbid imagination, Mary.
1: Well, we'll just have to cross that bridge when we come to it.
3: If we're going to move this chest of drawers, you two better help me. I'm certainly not going to do it by myself.
1: Okay.
3: Someone's opening the door.

0: I've seen that woman before.
1: Oh, God, she's beautiful. I'll tell you one thing. She's no burglar. Ever seen a see-through burglar?
2: John, put that toy away.
3: It's not a toy.
2: In your hands it is.
3: Ethelyn, please.
2: Please, what?
0: Gorgeous. I can't help it. He's gorgeous. He's so tall and graceful, almost Lincoln-esque.
1: Well, you better not get your hopes up, Debbie. He's see-through, too.
0: I have eyes. I can see that he's see-through.
3: Please.
2: What?
3: Please, don't leave me.
2: Don't cry, John. It doesn't become.
1: Those are ghosts.
0: How can they be?
1: I don't know, but they are. I'm going to have my asthma attack now.
0: Can't you please at least wait until we get out of here?
1: Did you think they saw us?
0: No.
1: Let's hang the rope ladder off the guest room window and escape.
0: We can't. There's a cliff on that side.
1: Oh, then what do we do?
0: Maybe we can sneak downstairs and get out the side door before they see us.
1: It's worth a try. Come on.
0: Wait! Right there in the living room.
1: What do we do now?
0: Oh, let's try to sneak around the edge of the living room wall.
1: Are you out of your mind, Athena?
0: They'll see us.
1: Maybe we're invisible to them.
0: Don't bank on it.
1: Well, unless you have another suggestion, Debbie, I think we should go for it.
0: Okay.
1: Let's try.
2: Let's go. You're not really going to throw a vase at me, John. Wait.
3: Ethelyn, please. I love you.
2: Everybody does, darling. Domestic kiss. How thrilling. May I tell them about it at the Time magazine interview?
3: You have no heart. No heart.
2: My darling, I have money. If you have money, you don't need a heart.
1: He shot her.
3: Evelyn. I didn't hurt you, did I?
1: And we fell down.
0: Look. What? John, the ghost. He sees us.
1: Oh, my heavens. Here he comes.
0: Oh, what did we do?
1: I know.
4: Hi, John. It's too bad you shot Evelyn. I'm Debbie. This is Athena and Mary. We were just leaving.
0: Blow something on me.
1: What?
0: Anything. I don't care. Look. He's raising a gun. Don't shoot.
1: He shot himself. Gee whiz.
0: Oh, my. Look. Look.
1: The team.
4: They're gone. Darn it, now they'll never believe the story of the kitten club.
1: Maybe we just imagined it after all.
4: Oh, baloney, I've got a stubbed toe, a bump shin, you have a broken nail to prove it.
1: Firm proof. I forgot to have my asthma attack.
0: What was that?
1: Oh, the doorbell.
4: Did those ring doorbells?
1: How should I know?
4: Come on.
1: Let's go to the door.
4: It's a lady with a Great Dane.
1: She doesn't look see-through.
4: Neither does that dog.
1: I
0: I guess I'd better see what they want. Yes?
4: I'm Nancy Warren. I live in that house over there. Where are the Livingstons?
0: They're in Tahiti. I'm a housing.
4: Is everything all right? I heard shots.
0: Oh, you heard them too?
4: Yes.
0: Are you all right? We thought we'd seen ghosts.
5: Ghosts?
0: Yeah.
5: What kind of ghost?
0: A woman. Really beautiful redhead. And a man. Tall, dark,
4: and handsome.
5: Oh, dear God.
0: What?
5: Well, about this time last year, it was before your friends bought the house, of course. I heard shots in this house. And I ran up and I found my neighbor's dead. She was a redhead, and he was tall, very tall and dark-haired.
4: Good gravy.
5: You probably read about it in the papers. She was the singer, Evelyn Dinell, and it was her husband, John DeCosta, who managed her.
4: It was Evelyn Dinell. I'd seen her in concert.
5: You recognized her?
4: I think we saw her ghost.
5: How could that be?
4: In this book I read, it said that people who die by murder and suicide have anguished, restless, unquenchable spirits, and are often compelled to relive their deaths in order to come to terms with their spiritual unfoldment or something like that.
5: Oh, I see.
4: No, really. Gotta listen, because it's real easy to understand.
5: Well, I don't want to understand. It's too odd. I'd rather leave all these otherworldly ideas alone.
0: But I'll tell you one thing, you guys. I remember hearing about it on the radio. It was in the news the day after Athena's second anniversary. The anniversary of their death is the same as Athena's kitten club anniversary. They died exactly 1 year ago tonight.
5: Jiminy, then we saw them reenacting the crime on its anniversary.
4: Whew. Happy anniversary to you, Athena.
0: Happy anniversary to all of us. At least we're still here.

0: 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Your host was Vincent Price. Our stars were Joan McCall, Denise Galick, and Patricia Joyce. Featured in the cast were Vic Perrin and Peggy Weber. 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
1: 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CBS News. President Carter gets a foreign policy victory tonight in the House on the Panama Canal treaties. This is John Bohannon reporting on the CBS Radio Network. The House voted to reject a Republican effort that some officials said would have put an end to the treaties. It was the first closed House session in 149 years, and Mariah McLaughlin has more.
2: Right before the House adjourned, it turned down an amendment offered by Republican George Hansen, which would have made Panama pay all the costs of the transfer of the canal. Opponents of the measure argued successfully that such a provision went beyond the treaties which had already been ratified by the Senate. Hansen, who is one of the staunchest opponents of the Panama Canal treaties, said the battle isn't over yet.
3: They may have won the initial skirmish, but they might lose the war, because I've heard many people say, well, that takes care of that. That means I'm just going to vote against it. So they may have indeed undone themselves.
2: But the leadership is optimistic that the battle is over and got an agreement from the opponents of the treaty that there will be a final vote by midday tomorrow. If the House approves the funding legislation, the Senate has still to act before it will become law. Mariah McLaughlin, CBS News, Capitol Hill.
1: The U.S. State Department has condemned the murder today of ABC correspondent Bill Stewart in Managua, Nicaragua. He and his TV crew stopped at a Nicaraguan National Guard roadblock in Managua. Stewart and his interpreter walked to the barricade to talk to the National Guardsmen, but the guardsman ordered Stewart to kneel, then lie down. Stewart was holding his press credentials, but a National Guardsman kicked him while he was lying down and then shot him in the head with a rifle. Bill Stewart was 37 and had been based in New York City. About 90 foreign correspondents are covering the fighting in Nicaragua. The New York Times reporter says most feel that the Nicaraguan National Guardsmen respect their status, but Somozan government officials are open in their hostility toward the journalists. And an editorial in Somoza's newspaper, Novedades, today quotes government officials as saying no correspondent who has been coming to Nicaragua in the past 2 years has told the truth. CBS News correspondent Richard Wagner is in Managua, and we ask him about the dangers of covering the story.
4: We had yesterday, our CBS crew, a good rapport we found with some National Guard, with one National Guard unit. We followed them into action. They did their job, and they ignored us and let us do ours. Conversely, in Leon on Monday, we got with some Sandinistas who, having taken Leon, or virtually taken the city, were more than pleased to show us around and show us their accomplishment. It varies hour by hour, I'm afraid, minute by minute, and unit by unit. One can find good cooperation with one unit of the Guard or the Sandinistas, and you go around the corner, as has happened to us, you go around the corner and you're told if you don't turn around and start walking, you're going to be dead.
1: CBS News correspondent Richard Wagner in Managua. FBI agents are talking to a hijacker aboard an American Airlines jet at Chicago's O'Hare International Airport. The plane was on its way from New York City to Chicago about midday when a hijacker told the crew he had a bomb and demanded to be flown to Peru. He agreed to let the pilot land as scheduled in Chicago. After about 5 hours, he released all passengers and most crew members. He's said to be still holding the pilot, the co-pilot, and the flight engineer, but the pilot is refusing to take off. He says his plane will stay on the ground at O'Hare. Governor Bob Graham of Florida has ordered the National Guard to protect truckers hauling gasoline to service stations in southern Florida. Odd-even systems are in effect in the New York City metropolitan area, Connecticut, and will begin in an hour in New Jersey and parts of Washington, D.C. John Bohannon, CBS News.
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Welcome to Audio Theater for Wednesday, April 29, 2026. This evening I present a quad play from the old-time radio series, The Lone Ranger. Tonight's titles is as follows: Forgotten Laws, The Little Red Schoolhouse, Caught Red-Handed, and Reward Notice. This set of shows aired on the evenings of September 5, 7, 9, and 12, 1938. Now, sit back and relax, as the Lone Ranger brings you tonight's feature. 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

A fiery horse with the speed of light, a cloud of dust, and a hearty, hi-oh, Silver, the Lone Ranger.

0: Outlaws roamed the range country in the early days of the western United States, and even the local sheriffs and judges were sometimes outlaws within the protection of the law. It was then that the masked rider of the plains rode in the cause of justice. Ranchers and sheep herders, miners and storekeepers appealed to him for help, and no honest man was ever disappointed. Return with us now to those thrilling days when the West was young. From out of the past come the thundering hoofbeats of the great horse Silver. The Lone Ranger rides again.
1: Come on, Silver! Donald's waiting for us on the trail ahead! Hi-oh, Silver! Away!

0: The town of Springville, near the eastern border of Texas, had experienced Indian uprisings and outlaw raids during the early years of its history. But at the time our story opens, Indians and outlaws were a thing of the past, and Springville was as peaceful as any New England village. It was an unusual occurrence when anyone was arrested, and the little courthouse was filled on the morning Bill Stevens was brought before Judge Ezra Eccles.
1: Quiet in this here courtroom. Quiet, I say.
2: Well, Judge, what's the verdict?
1: According to law number 214, section 5, it's a misdemeanor for any individual excepting a duly recognized lawman to carry any weapon concealed.
2: By jumping juniper, my shooting iron wasn't concealed. I told it in plain sight on the right hip.
1: Comes under the head of concealed weapons just the same. The law further states that the penalty for the same is not more than $100 fine or 90 days in the jail, or both.
2: I never heard of no such law.
1: Well, you're hearing of it now. How do you plead, guilty or otherwise?
2: Huh?
1: Did you tote a gun or did you not?
2: Gosh, everyone knows I toted one.
1: Then you plead guilty.
2: Well, I...
1: Plead otherwise, and there's a law that'll jail you for perjury.
2: What's that?
1: Lying on the witness stand while under oath.
2: Oh, things went along swell here till you found that doggone law book. Now there's a blame many laws a man can't turn without busting a half a dozen of them.
1: Guilty or not guilty?
2: Well, what you let me off the cheapest?
1: Your fine's $100 for packing a gun. If you can't pay it, you can go to jail for 90 days. Perjury will cost you $200.
2: I reckon I'll choose the other.
1: $100 fine.
2: Most every dad rat a dime I got.
1: Pay for it over there, and the sheriff will give you a receipt for it.
2: There's your money, blast it. Now all I got left is $10.
3: Still got $10, huh?
2: This town's getting worse all the time. I don't know what...
1: What was that last remark, Stevens?
2: I says this blame town's getting worse all the time.
3: He's still got $10.
1: Stevens, you're fined $10 for contempt of court.
2: What?
1: Statute 211, section 14. Maximum...
2: Look here, Judge. I don't care about statutes and less sections. Just tell me this. How much is this here gun worth?
1: Why?
2: You think I could raise enough on it to pay the fine for unlimbering my tongue and telling what I think of this deal?
1: That'll do. Court's dismissed.
2: Oh, by thunder, I don't know.
3: You'd better get out, Stevens, while you got the chance. You might land in the calaboose yet.
1: All right, folks. Court's dismissed. All of you clear out.
3: Well, it worked, Judge.
1: I told you it would, didn't I?
3: $110. Let me see. Two into 110 makes, $55 each.
1: Mm-hmm. And we're just getting started, Sheriff. Just getting started.
3: Gosh.
1: With me to dig up laws that never were enforced, and you to do the arresting, and me to fine people, we'll clean up.
3: It sure was smart of you to think of this.
1: It shows what an education will do.
3: But I was thinking...
1: Yeah?
3: After today, it ain't likely any of the folks in town will risk wearing their shooting irons. So I won't have no chance of arresting them on that charge again.
1: Maybe not. But there'll be strangers in town.
3: Yeah, I never thought of that.
1: And that isn't all.
3: Huh?
1: You see this book, Sheriff?
3: Yeah, but I...
1: I've been going through it carefully. And you'd be surprised at the laws that have been passed in this town and forgotten.
3: Forgotten, huh?
1: Mm-hmm. 15 years ago, there was a law passed about hitching horses on the main street.
3: Sakes alive! That's a new one on me.
1: And it'll be new to everyone else. Here's another, saying that cows can't be driven through town.
3: Yeah?
1: And there's a curfew law for the young'uns.
3: But don't we have to make a report on the cash we take in from fines?
1: Sheriff, you and me are going to take in money so fast, anything we report will look all right. We've found a scheme that'll make us rich. Rich beyond our wildest dreams.

0: During the 2 weeks that followed, man after man was arrested by the sheriff and fined by the judge. The townspeople were indignant, but there was nothing they could do. Then, one day, the Lone Ranger and his faithful Indian companion, Tonto, rode toward town.
1: It's been a long time since we were in this part of the country, Tonto. We'll stop in town for supplies and head for the hills.
2: You look. You see cowman?
1: Yes, and a good-looking herd.
2: Why him drive him off trail?
1: That's strange. If he's taking those cows through town, it'd be easier to follow the trail.
2: Not right.
1: But he seems to want to circle the town.
2: Not bad ground.
1: He's deliberately sending them off the trail over that swampy ground.
2: Why him do that?
1: We'll find out. Come on there, Silver.
2: Get him up, Scout.
3: Fast you get along, there. Hey, you. Get back off the trail.
1: Hello there.
3: Howdy, stranger. Come,
1: hold up. Move on. Oh, Silver. Hold there, boy.
2: Scout.
1: That's hard going for your cattle.
3: Stranger, you say... Hey, that mask.
1: Keep your hand away from your gun.
3: I ain't got a gun, stranger. Don't rob an unprotected man. Land sakes, we can't pack guns when we're right at the mercy of men like
1: you. I'm not going to rob you.
3: But the mask...
1: Pay no attention to it. You need help with that herd.
3: I need a lot, thanks to the way they're doing things in town.
1: What do you mean?
3: Doggone, look at those critters. The minute I stop, they start grazing. If it weren't for them laws, I could take them through the town and save going around this ground.
1: That's interesting.
3: Fact is, if it weren't for the laws, I wouldn't have to sell them in the first place.
1: Why is that?
3: Well, a couple of weeks ago, got arrested for lugging a shooting iron and fined of all my cash money. Then a couple of days later, I was fined for sassing the sheriff and had to sell my gun to pay the fine, and I couldn't carry it anyhow. Then I got fined for taking cows along the main street of the town, which same is the only street. And now I got to sell these critters to pay that fine. Shucks, if I got fined for taking these through town, I'd land in the calaboose for sure on account I can't raise no more cash.
1: Those seem to be mighty strange.

0: Tonto, after we've eaten, I want you to go into town.
1: What me do there?
0: Perhaps go to jail.
1: Huh?
0: Take some money along with you.
1: Oh, go to cafe?
0: Any place where it'll be noticed that you have cash.
1: Me do that.
0: You might buy some food and pay for it with a fairly large coin, a gold coin. See how long it takes for the sheriff to find some law in which you can be arrested.
1: Now bacon ready.
0: Very well. We'll eat, and then you can get started. If you're arrested, refuse to pay the fine and let them send you to jail.
1: You got scheme, huh?
0: Perhaps I have. Things are, as Bill Stevens said, there are two men in that town who need a lesson.
1: That right.
0: And we'll do our best to give it to them.

0: Here's the bills you wanted packed up, Redskin. Now, let me see the color of your money.
1: Yeah, money.
2: Just a second.
0: What's the matter, Sheriff?
2: Now, don't butt in, bartender. I've been waiting to see if he'd have cash for that grub. Whose gold is that?
1: It's mine.
2: Looks downright suspicious. Got any more of them gold pieces?
0: Now, look here, Sheriff, you ain't going...
2: Bartender, you want me to arrest you for something?
0: No, I ain't said nothing.
2: Well, see to it that you don't. Now then, Injun, where's your gun?
1: Me not got gun.
2: What, no gun?
1: No.
2: Too bad. Let me see. Oh, that's your horse tied right at the hitch rack outside, ain't it? Didn't you know it's against the law to hitch a horse on the main street?
1: That not my horse. Me walk to town.
2: Huh? You mean to say with all that cash you ain't got no horse?
1: Me not got him here.
2: Barkeep, are you grinning?
0: Me? Oh, siree.
2: Injun, it's a downright serious crime in this town for Injuns to use tobacco or liquor. Now, if you've got a pipe...
1: Me not use pipe.
2: You don't smoke? Don't chaw? Well, answer up. Don't shake your head like that. A sheriff, I got the right to demand verbal answers.
1: Me not use tobacco.
2: Injun, have you heard about this here town?
1: Me hear all about town.
2: Well, stand right there. Don't you go away now. I got to give a look at the judge's book. Let me see. Law pertaining to Injun.
0: I reckon I better give you change for this gold piece, Injun.
2: Here, hold on. Injun, you're under arrest.
0: He's found something.
2: Didn't you know that it was against the law for Redskins to come to town without first reporting to the sheriff's office?
1: No.
0: That settles it.
2: Well, not knowing the law ain't no excuse for busting it. You're under arrest.
0: What about my cash for them vittles?
2: Ain't likely he'll need them. Less than he can pay the fine the judge will mete out. Put him back in the kitchen till after his trial.
0: I never heard of that law, Sheriff.
2: It's a law the town council passed right after the engine trouble.
0: That was 30 years ago.
2: The law ain't like a human being, bartender. No matter how old it gets, it never loses its teeth. Golly, I'm getting near as smart as the judge.
1: What law say?
2: It says no Injun can come to town without first reports to the sheriff's office.
0: Now, what's the sense in that?
2: Plenty. It's so a whole passel of Redskins can't come into town and massacre us in our beds.
0: This Redskin's the first I've seen in a month. You don't figure he'd scalp the whole town, do you?
2: It ain't my job to criticize the law. I got enough to do seeing it's obeyed. Come along, Injun. We're calling on the judge.
1: Me come.
0: Watch out, Redskin. The judge will take your eye teeth if you open your mouth wide.
2: You be careful, bartender. I'll hold you up before the judge for declamation of character or something. Out this door, Injun. Just a step over to the courthouse. The judge is there, all right. I can see him through the window.
1: That courthouse?
2: Just go up the steps and inside. Won't do you no good to try to get away, neither.
1: Me not try and get away.
2: Judge.
3: Come in, Sheriff.
2: Go ahead, Injun. Judge, I brung you another lawbreaker.
3: What'd this one do, Sheriff?
2: He didn't report to my office like the law says he should. This is it right here in black and white.
3: Ah, that's mighty serious, Redskin. Of course you're guilty, ain't you? Then the fine will be,
2: maybe about $50.
3: Yes, $50 or 30 days in jail.
1: Me not pay fine.
3: What's that?
1: Me take 30 days.
3: Then 30 days you'll get. Jail him, Sheriff.
2: Right. Reckon he'll change his mind after a few days in jail.
3: Who was that?
2: Sounded like a stranger to me, Judge.
3: Stranger, eh? Well, if you find him, arrest him for disturbing the peace.

0: Now to continue our story. On the evening of the day Tonto was arrested and jailed, Bill Stevens, the judge's first victim, was talking to the bartender in the cafe.
1: Yes, sir, Bill. That engine wasn't doing anything at all. But the sheriff, he up and jailed him like he'd shot up the town.
2: Blasted crook.
1: Him and the judge both.
2: I was the first one they got, and they've fined me three times since.
1: It's getting so's a fella has to be a lawyer to know if it's legal to go to bed at night.
2: And if you found out it was, you'd probably be jailed for waking up in the morning.
1: Honest, Bill, I never heard of so many fool laws. You can't do this, and you can't do that. But you never find out what you can't do till after you've done it.
2: And then it costs you cash for education.
1: I'd like to meet up with them crooks some dark night, and I can't...
3: Where'd he come from? Watch out!
1: What the? Leaping catfish, an outlaw!
4: Bill Stevens.
2: You.
4: Come outside.
2: Mister, I'll be fine for talking to a masked man with guns.
4: That's what I want to talk to you about.
1: Don't shoot us, mister.
4: No one will be hurt.
2: What do you want to talk to me for?
4: I want your help, Bill. Stand back. Everyone's covered.
2: My help?
4: Bill, the sheriff and the judge have cost you money.
2: They've cost me more than I could spare.
4: Would you like to get it back?
2: Get it back? Shucks, ain't a chance of that.
4: Come outside and I'll show you that there is.
2: Yeah?
4: Come.
2: I'll go. Stranger, I learned to like your style.

0: The masked man talked to Bill and explained his plan. The rancher smiled for the first time in days and returned to the cafe. Then the Lone Ranger called on another leading citizen of the town.
1: Oh, Silver. Oh, old fellow. Oh, boy. Stay here, old fellow. Jake, I want to speak to you.
2: Who's there?
1: Open the door.
2: Just wait till I unlock it.
1: Now, where do you... A masked man.
3: I'm not an outlaw, Jake.
1: But what are you wearing?
3: Stevens gave me your name. You'll be glad to hear what I have to say.

0: Then you'll do it, Hank. Jake said I could count on you.
1: Stranger, you can bank on me to the finish.
0: Tell everyone you know.
1: Yeah.
0: If we act together, we'll make the sheriff and the judge sorry they found those old laws.
1: Yeah.

0: The Lone Ranger's plan spread by word of mouth and changed the mood of all the townspeople. The sheriff discovered the change on the following day when Bill Stevens rode up the main street to the cafe.
1: Whoa there, fella.
2: Well, I'll be... Stevens!
1: What's ailing you, Sheriff?
2: Stay right where you are!
1: You look all head up, Sheriff. Eat something that don't set well.
2: Breaking the law again, huh? I thought I'd learned you your lesson afore.
1: What lesson?
2: Not to pack a gun in town.
1: Well, I paid my fine, so I figured it'd be all right now. Besides, this here's an old one that ain't mine. I just borrowed it.
2: You did, huh? Well, get off on that horse.
1: Anything you say, Sheriff. What do you aim to do?
2: Let the judge deal with you.
1: All right, if I gotta see him, I gotta. Let's get it over with.
2: You walk ahead of me. Thought you'd put something over on me, huh?
1: Ooh, I don't know.
2: But you didn't. Any time you get ahead of me, you'll have to get up mighty early in the morning.
1: You got eyes like a hawk, sure enough.
2: And it'd pay you not to forget it next time.
1: Maybe you'll have something to remember, too.
2: Yeah? That sounds like a threat to me. Well, Judge, I brought you Bill Stevens again.
3: Well, well.
1: Yep, I'm back, Judge.
3: You're the most regular lawbreaker in these parts.
1: The sheriff arrested me for wearing this here gun.
3: Mm-hmm. Now, let me see. Fourth time you've been here, eh, Stevens?
1: Uh-huh.
2: That ought to cost more, oughtn't it, Judge?
3: If we keep things on a legal basis, it should. $200 in costs.
1: That's the fine?
3: Yep. And you've got to pay, even if you have to mortgage your ranch. It's either that or 90 days in the jailhouse.
1: Let's get going, Sheriff.
2: Huh?
1: You fellas have every last penny I'd saved. This time, I'm going to jail.
3: You haven't got $200?
1: That's what I said, ain't it?
3: Stretching the point, Stevens. I might make it less, if you could pay it.
1: Nope.
3: I'd be lenient. How about a $50 fine?
1: Not a penny.
3: What do you offer?
1: I said not a penny, and that's what I meant.
3: Stevens, you're a lawbreaker of the worst kind, a callous criminal. It's 90 days for you, and you can start serving them now. Sheriff, take the prisoner away.

0: As soon as Bill was jailed, the sound of cattle was heard outside, and the sheriff ran from the courthouse.
1: What's that? Well, I'll be... Jake! Hey there! Jake!
2: Oh, cool there, boys. You calling me, Sheriff?
1: Don't you know better to bring them critters to town?
2: Gosh, Sheriff, I clean forgot.
1: Forgot?
2: But now you remind me, it seems that there was something said about that once before.
1: It cost you $200.
2: You ain't going to arrest me this time, are you, Sheriff?
1: You trying to make an officer of the law forget his duty?
2: Of course not. But it seems kind of hard being arrested just for a bad memory.
1: Jake, we'll fix that memory of yours right now. Drive them critters to the corrals. Then get back here as fast as you can and see if the judge will listen to your excuses.

0: Jake, like Tonto and Bill, refused to pay a fine and went to jail. In the days that followed, men were brought in by the dozens, and they all chose jail rather than pay a fine. The sheriff was worried when he locked the door of a cell on Hank Mahoney.
1: Well, reckon that'll teach you, Hank.
2: I'm satisfied if you are, Sheriff.
1: Keep still, you fellas!
3: Sheriff, we ain't getting enough grub.
4: No!
1: We ain't getting good enough grub. It's your duty to feed us in jail, and you ain't doing it. Shut up, I tell you!
3: We want more grub!
1: More grub, Sheriff! We want more grub!
5: Blast it! You're eating more than you're worth right now. I wish I'd have never seen a one of you. Now keep quiet! We
0: With the shouts of the prisoners ringing in his ears, the sheriff hurried to the courthouse. He found Judge Eccles in a bad temper.
6: Well, what's the matter?
1: Judge, something's got to be done.
6: Yes?
1: If I arrest one more feller, the jail will be so darn crowded it'll bust.
6: That's your fault.
1: My fault?
6: If you can't arrest men who are willing to pay cash, don't come running to me.
1: But look here, Judge. This was your scheme. You thought it all up.
6: And it made us a pile of money.
1: Well, it ain't no more.
6: I know that as well as you do, you fool.
1: I'm near crazy. Have you got any idea how much it's costing to keep them stubborn mavericks locked up?
6: I should say I have. You've come to me for cash often enough.
1: I reckon you figure you ought to give half what we take in and let me pay all the expenses.
6: I've been paying my share, Sheriff.
1: Well, if them fellas stay in jail another week, I'm going to be flat busted. Maggie.
7: Nate, I want to talk to you.
1: No, honey.
7: And don't honey me neither, Nate. I'm here to say just one thing. You can get somebody else to cook for them prisoners of yours, or you can get yourself another wife.
6: Now, Maggie.
7: Don't you Maggie me, Judge. It was your scheme to do this, and I'm worn to a frazzle. I'd rather cook for a gang of cowhands than for them fellas in your jail.
1: But I couldn't help it, now.
7: Maybe you couldn't, but you're going to stop it now.
6: Wait. I'll handle this.
1: What can you do?
6: You two follow me. I'm going to the jailhouse and talk to your prisoners.
7: It's about time somebody done something about this here mess you two stirred up.
6: I let them all out.
1: Let them out?
6: It's the only thing we can do. We'll still clear a little money if we get rid of them right now, Sheriff.
1: Yeah, that's right.
7: You'll settle this whether you clear any money or not.

0: They're yelling their heads off.
1: Must have seen you coming, Judge.
0: Well, when I get them out, I don't care if you never make another arrest.
1: The coroner here.
2: Got our grub first, Sheriff.
3: Don't try no speeches on us, Judge. We want our grub.
0: Now listen to me.
4: What about our grub?
0: Keep quiet and let me speak. I've talked things over with the sheriff, and we've decided that you men have been punished enough. We're going to let you out.
3: But we ain't leaving, Judge.
2: No.
5: You put us here, and we aim to serve out our terms as law-abiding citizens. Ain't that so, men?
3: Yeah.
0: But we let you go free. We let you free of fine.
5: You gotta get out in here.
3: Quiet! Quiet, fellas. We got a right to stay in jail. And we're going to do that same.
5: It's cheaper for us to stay here than any place else we know of.
1: Judge, what are we going to do?
0: I don't know.
6: I'll tell you what you can do, Judge.
1: A masked man. He's a crook, Judge.
0: Sheriff, don't you dare arrest him.
1: I wouldn't jail another fella if he robbed the bank.
6: Sheriff, you and the judge were trying to rob the people in this town. You took advantage of old laws to put money into your own pockets.
1: Listen, Mr. Masked Man. They can do what they darn please if they'll only go now.
6: They'll leave if you do what I say.
0: What's that?
6: Return all the fines you took from them and resign from office.
1: But, gosh, you can't...
7: Nate, you do what this masked fella tells you.
1: But...
6: Make up your minds.
0: Are you sure they leave?
6: What do you say, men?
1: But it'll take every penny we got to our name.
6: You're lucky to be out of jail yourselves.
1: I reckon there ain't nothing to do but say yes, then. I'll do what you say, mister.
6: And you, Judge?
0: It looks like I'll have to.
6: Very well. Unlock this door and let these men out.
1: They can't leave any too soon to please me.
6: Come, Tonto.
8: Your plan plenty good, huh?
5: Hey, stranger, don't go yet. We ain't thanked you for what you've done.
6: It isn't necessary, Bill. Sheriff, if you don't pay back the money you've taken, Tonto and I will return and see that you do.
1: Gosh, Judge, why did you have to think of them laws anyhow?
0: Don't you ever mention laws or jails or fines to me again. Now then, open them jail doors while I get the cash together.

A fiery horse for the speed of light, a cloud of dust, and a hearty, hi-oh, Silver, the Lone Ranger.

0: Return with us to the west of yesteryear when the Lone Ranger rode the plains and prairies in the cause of justice, bringing hope and courage to the oppressed and a warning that right makes might to the lawless. The early settlers of the western United States were faced with many problems. One of the most important of these was need for education for the many little boys and girls who accompanied their parents on the long covered wagon trail to the west. The Masked Rider brings us a story in which he plays an important part in establishing the Little Red Schoolhouse. From out of the past come the thundering hoofbeats of the great horse Silver. The Lone Ranger rides again.
1: Come on, Silver, old boy. Jim Hudson needs our help. We've got to hurry. Hi-yo, Silver!
0: Jim Hudson had come from the east and had settled in the cattle country. He'd worked hard to build his log house, construct his line fences, and at last, the little spread which he owned began to pay expenses and a modest income. Our story opens early one morning in Jim's small ranch house. The young man bounces out of bed with a smile on his face and calls to his companion.
2: Wake up, Dan. Get yourself out of bed there. This is the day that Mary gets here.
3: That's so.
2: I'll have the coffee and bacon going in just a minute. Get up and give me a hand. I gotta wash up the buckboard and curry old Ned. This is the day my girl's coming west.
3: Why is to head up about it, Jim?
2: I haven't seen her since I left the east.
3: Yeah, but she ain't said she'd marry you.
2: Just your way.
4: She's coming here because you wrote and told her she wouldn't be the schoolmarm. Now what are you gonna tell her?
3: Of course. That's right.
4: Don't blame Will that none of the young'uns from town will go to school. Give me that towel.
2: Just a minute. There. Dan, what makes old Silas Markheim so blasted ornery?
4: He wants this land of yours because of the water on it. That's easy, Dan.
2: But what's that got to do with the school?
4: Well, he knows you built the school almost single-handed. Done so just to get a job for Mary Stevens. Suppose you could get her to come out here.
2: What's wrong with that? She's a blame good school teacher, and the kids in town sure as blazes need some schooling.
4: Uh-huh. Only they won't get it while you got any hand in it.
2: Markheim's a blame fool. He's too
4: fool. Yeah, he's just fool enough to own most of the state and to have everyone in town owing cash to him. He's just fool enough to be able to tell the folks in town that it's sooner they didn't let the kids go to your school and have every last one of them follow his suggestion.
2: Just because I won't sell him my land.
4: Uh-huh.
2: I can't sell it. Not at the price he pays. Wouldn't have anything then. I'd be right back where I was when I come out here.
4: Reckon you wouldn't be as well off. Your land and stock ain't what it was then.
2: No. We've lost a lot of cattle lately. Dan, do you think Markheim would be behind the dying off and rustling of some of that stock?
4: That's a hunch I had all along.
2: If I could prove that,
4: Oh, don't make me laugh. No matter what proof you had, it wouldn't convince a jury made up of folks from town. Markheim owns that town.
2: I reckon you're right.
4: Sure I'm right. Come on, where's the grub?
2: I'll pour you a coffee. Then we got to get to work and get things ready to meet Mary.
4: Yeah, reckon so.
2: And Dan, there's something else.
4: Well?
2: If Mary would be willing to marry me...
4: Oh, yeah, but that's guessing it a lot. Pass the bread.
2: No. But just supposing she would.
4: Thanks.
2: You see, then I... Well, this house is sort of small.
4: Oh. Nice, Abby. Want me to move out, huh?
2: Well, I sort of figured you'd save up what I was paying you, Dan, and start out on your own before this.
4: Well, how can a man save money out of what you pay?
2: Well, if you hadn't been going to town every night and playing cards...
4: Well, a man's got to have some fun. Fill up that cup again.
2: No.
4: After the east, I'd go loco here without something to pass the time in the evening. Then, never mind, I'll clear out. You can have your place to yourself.
2: Well, I hoped you'd sort of understand, Dan.
4: He ain't said she'd marry you yet, you know.
2: Well, I know, but...
4: My guess is when he finds there's no job here for us, she'll turn right around and go back east. If she don't, you might have some competition in winning her.
2: Oh, what do you mean, Dan?
4: Just that. I ain't had much to say, but I always thought she was a mighty pretty girl myself.
2: You?
4: Why not?
2: But you never said anything.
4: What's the use of saying anything till the time comes? Well, come on, if you're going to get your horse in that wagon train, we better get started. The stage is due at noon, and it'll take some time to get to town.
2: All right, let's get going. We'll wash the pans later if there's time.
4: Suits me. This is your affair and your ranch. I just work here.
2: Dan! Look over there. There's a horse on the ground.
4: Sure enough.
2: Come on. What's happened to
4: us? That's Ned, your own horse. I see mine near the water hole.
2: But it is Ned. Dan, he's done for.
4: So 'tis. Likely old age guy.
2: I don't believe that. This horse was poisoned or something. Same as all that cattle was.
4: That's saying a lot, Jim. That means someone done it a purpose.
2: Markheim again. Some more of Markheim's work.
4: The horse is poisoned. I don't know who else would be doing it if it ain't Markheim. Of course, one way to get this land is to break you.
2: And that's the last horse I had.
4: Yep. Now, the only one is my own, and that's my personal horse. There ain't no reason I should use that for work on your ranch, is it?
2: We'll have to take yours to go to meet Mary.
4: Uh-huh. There ain't no other way to meet her if my horse ain't used, is there?
2: No.
4: Then, Jim, I reckon you can stay here and get the pots and pans cleaned, and I'll go meet the girl.
2: But, Dan,
4: I told you that maybe you'd have some competition in winning her. And that same starts right now, Jim. If she's to be met, I'll be the one to meet her.

0: Here comes the stage. There she comes.
1: Quiet down, you blame fool. All of you, quiet down. Don't you make no rousing welcome for that female friend of Jim Hudson's if you know what's good for you.
2: Why not?
1: Because Silas Markheim says not to. She comes here figuring to teach the school, and Markheim says there ain't to be no school. Now, break up the crowd and go on about your business.
3: What's the matter with having a school here?
1: What's it to you, stranger?
3: This community needs a school.
1: Well, it don't have one that Jim Hudson's got anything to do with. Not as long as Markheim runs this town.
3: I think Markheim needs a talking to. Where is his place?
4: Top of the hill, yonder. But don't try to tell him what to do, stranger, if you know what's good for you.
3: We'll see. Come on, boy.
2: Driver, I'll put it in the wagon here.
5: Here you are.
2: I'll help you down, Barry. Sure looking right fine.
6: Why, what a nice compliment after such a dusty trip. So this is the town.
2: That's right. Now jump.
6: There. Is that what... But where, Jim?
2: That's sort of a longy story, Mary. I'll tell you while we're riding.
6: Is he hurt?
2: Oh, no, he ain't hurt none.
6: Is he all right? Why wasn't he here to meet me?
2: I reckon because he was ashamed to come.
6: Ashamed? I don't understand.
2: You will. When a man's lies find him out, he's in a sort of bad spot.
6: Lies? Bad spot? Dan, what are you talking about?
7: Are you the schoolmarm?
6: Yes, I'm the new teacher. What's your name?
7: Dick Markheim. This is Sally.
6: Sally? What a pretty name. Are you Dick's sister?
7: Uh-huh. But you ain't gonna teach us.
6: No? Aren't you going to the school?
7: No. Gosh, we wanted to go, but we can't. Plus, there ain't going to be no school. Guess you'll go back east, huh?
6: Dan, what do the children mean?
7: She's pretty, ain't she?
2: Well, come on, Mary. I'll tell you all about it. Let me help you to the buckboard.
6: Up you go.
2: There. We get started. It's a long ways to the ranch, and I'll go slow because you may not want to go there when you hear about it.
6: Well, tell me.
2: Get up there. Get off. There's a place in town where you can put up and stay with a middle-aged widow. Maybe that'd be the best thing, being as I aim to leave Jim my own self for the ornery trick he's done.
6: Dan, tell me what it is this instant.
2: Well, it's kind of a long story.

0: The truth is, Tonto, there's sort of a feud between Markheim and Jim Hudson.
1: Not right. Tonto hear plenty in town.
0: Everyone in town thinks exactly as Silas Markheim dictates. If Silas dislikes anyone, the rest of the folks dislike him, too.
1: That's not right.
0: I know it isn't right. It's keeping the children of this town from getting an education. There's a school building, a teacher, and plenty of children. And they can't be educated because of this ill will.
1: You know Hudson?
0: I don't, Tonto, but I do feel that the man must have a lot that's good if he went ahead and built that school by himself.
1: That's right.
0: That's why I'm going to call on Silas Markheim tonight. I came here to the camp to get you. I'm going to that ranch masked. It'll be safer if you come behind in case someone gets a drop on me. Here, Silver. Ready, Kimosabe?
2: Be ready.
0: All right, then. Come on, Silver.
2: Get him up. Go.
3: How'd you get in here in the first place?
0: Your guards aren't very alert, Markheim.
3: Well, if you want to leave alive, put down them guns.
0: We'll have a talk first. What's your main objection to the school?
3: None of your business.
0: I've heard that it's simply because you dislike the man who built it.
3: So you're a friend of his, eh?
0: Perhaps I am.
3: He's just the kind to have a masked man for a friend. I'll see you hung for throwing a gun on me.
0: Steady, Markheim. Don't edge near that table.
3: You go tell Hudson that I'm sick and tired of having him blame everything that happens at his ranch on me. Tell him I don't have the poison cattle and cut line fences.
0: Did that happen to him?
3: If you're his friend, you ought to know it. What's he mean by sending his man here to accuse me of all them things? I'll learn him. He's the one that needs a sight of teaching, not these kids in town. He needs learning that men around here don't do things the way he's accusing me of doing them. I tell you,
4: Pa,
3: I...
4: Pa, what's that man doing?
3: Dickie, get back.
4: No, you can't shoot my Pa.
0: Stand back, lad.
4: I won't. You can't shoot him.
3: Now, mister, I got the drop on you.
0: From the protection of that boy.
3: Take that mask off, mister, or I'll blast the daylights out of you.
0: You know I can't shoot near you with that boy there.
3: So what do you do about it?
0: The boy's not near the light.
3: The lamp blast you? Get out of the way, son. Get that lamp in the next room.
4: All right, Pa.
3: I'll get him. I'll fix him.
5: I'll kill him.
3: You blasted. Right. An easy chance to drill one of Hudson's friends, and I missed him.
4: Here's the lamp, Pa.
3: Missed him cold. Put the lamp on the table there, Dick, where the other one was.
4: He didn't hit you, did he?
3: No, son. But listen here. The next time you see your old man in trouble, don't you come mixing in, savvy?
4: But I thought...
3: Dick, man to man. It's a downright insult for one man to mix into another man's fight. Do you know what you done?
4: What?
3: Why, shucks. You just the same as told that hombre with a mask that you didn't think your Pa was able to take care of himself. Don't you see?
4: But, Pa...
3: You made it an unfair fight. They was 2-1. And that ain't right now, is it?
4: I reckon it ain't.
3: Now, the next time when you see something like that, you just keep out of it. And I'll do the same when you're beating someone man to man. Savvy?
4: All right, Pa. I'll remember.
3: What you got there?
4: Nothing but a cartridge. I picked it off on the table when I set the lamp down.
3: They ain't playthings, son. Let me see it. I didn't think I'd left none laying around loose.
4: I never seen one like this. It's sort of bright. Tain't like the ones we use.
3: Curious. Dead red and curious. Wonder where it come from. This looks like silver.
4: What are you biting it for?
3: By thunder, it is silver. Silver. The stranger left it. The mask, the horse.
4: Pa, what is it?
3: Son, you and your Pa was teamed up again, the Lone Ranger.

0: Fellow, are you sure he knew what that bullet meant?
1: Not right. Him say, Lone Ranger.
0: And you heard all that before you left the window? Then, Fellow, that makes our work possible. He knows who I am. He'll be willing to talk the next time I see him.
1: Not right.
0: And that'll be in the morning after I've had a talk with Jim Hudson. Hi-yo, Silver! Away!
2: The curtain falls on the first act of our thrilling Lone Ranger drama. Before the next exciting scenes, please permit us to pause for just a few moments.

0: Now to continue our story. After the Lone Ranger learned that Markheim had learned his true identity, he rode through the night with Tonto at his side and finally reached Jim Hudson's ranch.
1: Oh, hold that little boy. Look out.
2: Wait outside, Tonto.
1: Him there, inside window.
2: I see him.
3: Dan, what in the... Well, you ain't Dan.
1: No, take it easy. Don't slap leather.
3: Matt, what do you want? Who in the world...
1: Sit down again, Hudson.
3: So Markheim sent you to get me now, huh?
1: No, he didn't send me.
3: Was it Dan? He wouldn't have no reason to go that far.
1: He might, mightn't he?
3: For what? I can't stand between him and Mary now.
1: You haven't talked to her, have you?
3: What's the use? I know way of getting to town anyhow. Dan told me about the way she felt. I suppose she thinks I could have let her know Markheim wouldn't tolerate the school. But I just found out about it myself a few days ago. And there wasn't any way to tell her not to come here.
1: No?
3: I don't know why she won't give me the chance to explain.
1: Jim, why did you accuse Silas Markheim of poisoning your cattle?
3: Well, I didn't. I should have, but what's the use? I couldn't prove anything.
1: You didn't?
3: Well, no. But what are you here for anyhow? Who are you?
1: Didn't you send your partner to call on Markheim?
3: Dan wasn't my partner. He worked for me.
1: You came out here together, didn't you?
3: Yes, but he lost his cash, so I gave him a job. Couldn't afford it, but he was my friend.
1: I see.
3: But he's left now.
1: And you didn't send him to call on Silas?
3: No. Why should I?
1: What made you think your cattle had been poisoned?
3: Well, I could tell.
1: Find any footprints?
3: No, the ground was all torn up from the cattle hoofs. Footprints of anyone that rode in wouldn't show.
1: What else was done to you?
3: Line fences was cut.
1: When did all this start?
3: A couple of weeks ago. Then when Silas sent a man to try and buy me out and I wouldn't sell, he got madder than ever. Said he wouldn't let no one come to the school my girl was coming here to teach.
1: I see.
3: Then yesterday, my last horse was killed. But I won't sell to that polecat. I'll stay here till I starve. He ain't gonna get my land.
1: Have you ever talked to Silas Markheim?
3: No, I ain't. Now look here, mister. I answered all your questions. Suppose you tell me a few things. Who sent you here?
1: I came here directly from Silas Markheim.
3: But you denied that.
1: I denied that he sent me here to shoot you. Jim, suppose Silas had no part in the things that have happened here.
3: But he did.
1: Suppose he did not.
3: Well, they happened anyhow. He won't stand for the school, and Mary won't speak to me.
1: You haven't tried to speak to her.
3: I can't get to town.
1: Yes, you can. You're riding to town with me.
3: I ain't leaving this house.
1: Yes, you are, Hudson, and we're leaving right now.
3: Come on. Take your hands off me.
1: Go on your way, or I'll have to rope you and throw you across the saddle.
3: All right, I'll go. But if you're aiming to kill me, why not do it right here?
1: I'm not aiming to kill you. Quite the reverse.
3: What?
1: I'm trying to help you live.
0: Dan, quite pleased with the way things had developed, sat with Mary on the porch of the widow's cottage.
4: You'll have to leave now, Dan. It's terribly late.
5: I reckon so, Mary, but I'll see you tomorrow, won't I?
4: I'll be right here if you come by.
5: That'll be fine. I reckon we're going to be mighty good friends, ain't we?
4: Well, I...
5: Maybe more'n friends. You never had much use for me back east.
4: Well, I...
5: Wonder who that is.
4: I wouldn't know. Dan, I'll have to go in the house. The widow might not like you sitting here so late. It must be almost 11 o'clock.
5: Hey, there was two men on that horse, and one of them's coming here.
4: Looks that way, doesn't it?
6: Mary, is that you?
4: Oh, it's him.
5: What's he doing here?
6: Mary.
4: Good evening.
6: Mary,
3: you can't treat me the way you've been doing without listening.
5: I don't know, Hudson, but it strikes me you've got a pack of nerve to think she'd treat you any other way.
3: But I've got a right to be heard. Mary, I didn't learn that there wouldn't be any school until it was...
5: Hudson, the girl don't have nothing to say to you.
3: But I want
4: to... I do have something to say. If you'd written and asked me to come here and marry you, I think I'd have done it. I thought that much of you, but you didn't do that. You wrote making a lot of promises you couldn't keep.
3: But I thought
4: there's
3: I...
4: no teaching work here.
3: But honey,
4: is
3: I...
4: there?
3: No, not now there ain't. But
4: then
3: there...
4: I think there's nothing more to be said.
5: There, now clear out of here. That ought to satisfy you.
3: You changed your style mighty sudden, Dan.
5: Well, what do you expect me to do? I'm on Mary's side. Can't you savvy that?
3: I savvy it all right. I wish I knew what sort of things you've been telling her.
4: I'm going in the house now. Good evening, Dan.
5: Well, good evening, honey. I'll be around tomorrow.
3: Mary.
5: Seems you're mighty slow in understanding that she don't want anything more to do with you.
3: Look here, Dan Lenham. You met her at the stage and had a chance to tell her a lot of things. Did you make her think that I knew all along that the school wasn't to be used?
5: Why don't you ask her and see if she'll talk to you?
1: He won't need to.
5: Why, what?
1: We're
5: that?
1: All going to make a call.
5: Who are you?
1: Come on, Lenham, into that saddle. You're going with us. Keep him with you, Tonto.
7: I'm going to do that. You get in saddle.
8: Let go of me.
7: You get up, sir.
8: Stop that.
7: Up.
8: What are you trying to do, knife me?
4: What's the matter?
7: Yep.
8: You let me go.
1: You ride with me again, Jim. We'll go and have a talk with Silas Markheim.
9: Go, go, go.

0: short time later in Markheim's home.
1: You still awake, son? Now you better get to sleep. It's late as all get out.
2: I can't sleep, Pa.
1: Shucks, you're worried about that masked man to come here. I told you some stories about him. There ain't nothing to worry about. He's on the level, same as you and me.
2: I know it, Pa.
1: Now get to sleep so you'll grow up big and strong like he is. Come on, close your eyes, cowboy.
2: Paul?
1: Yeah, son?
2: I wish we were going to school in the morning.
1: Now, never you mind about that. Someday we'll have a school here. I ain't no use for Hudson, but he did have a good idea. Maybe I'll follow it up.
2: The teacher looked right nice.
1: We'll talk it over in the morning. Good night.
2: Night, Paul.
1: Poor young'uns. They've been talking school for the past month. Dreaded, why does Jim Hudson have to start that rumpus about me harming his stock? I can't take that sort of thing.
3: Boss, yes, man, to see you.
1: Huh?
3: They was riding in.
4: Come on, Tonto, bring the other one.
5: You back again?
4: Yes. You ever seen this man before?
5: I have. You're the Hudson hired man.
6: I ain't no more.
4: What about this man?
5: Well, I never seen him before.
6: My name is Hudson.
5: Oh, so you're the maverick that sends another man here in your place to charge me with poisoning your cattle.
6: I did no such thing.
7: You did so. You said that Markheim done it because he couldn't buy you out.
6: I didn't send you here to accuse him of it.
5: Hudson, I'm glad you're here. Because I want the chance to tell you that no man can accuse me of that sort of thing and get away with it. If you'd been out here long enough to learn gunplay, I'd have met you with hot lead, and it'd been you or me. But you ain't. It wouldn't be a fair fight. So instead of teaching you a six-gun lesson, I just forbid the kids in town going to that school of yours.
4: Just a minute. Hudson, what made you think that Markheim was behind the poisoning?
6: Dan figured it that way.
7: You needn't blame me for it. I ain't working for you no more. You can settle your own rows. I'm leaving.
4: Not just yet. You're staying here until we get a few things straightened out. Markheim, suppose Jim did not send Dan to accuse you of those things.
5: He thought it of me. That's the same thing.
4: Suppose he thought it of you simply because this man convinced him that your men poisoned the water.
5: Eh?
4: Isn't it fair for you to believe that he was given the wrong impression? He believed that you were misled?
5: Well,
4: with this man planning the whole thing?
6: By thunderation, Dan, did you do that?
7: Ain't nothing on me. There ain't no law against a man talking.
6: Did you come here and tell Markheim I suspected him?
5: You bet he did.
6: And you told me Markheim poisoned the stock.
4: Well, then, Dan, just who did poison those cows?
7: Ain't nothing on me.
5: Answer that question, you squint-eyed toad.
7: You can't make me.
6: By thunder, I'll make you.
7: Oh!
6: Did you poison those cows?
7: Let me alone.
6: Talk up or I'll give you the worst beating a man ever had.
7: Stop him.
5: Hey there.
2: Oh, leave me, Paul. It ain't right to interfere.
5: Who's interfering? Go ahead, Hudson. Let's see you make him talk.
7: Take him away. Take him away from me.
6: What do you know about that poison?
7: Enough. Talk, you polecat. Oh, I'll talk. Just let me up. I'll talk.
6: Come on, then.
7: I done it. I wanted you to get Silas down on you.
5: You poisoned cattle?
7: Yeah, I done it.
5: You lied to me about what Hudson thought?
7: Well, shut up. Yeah, I lied.
6: And you lied to me about what Markheim was doing. You schemed the whole thing.
7: Well,
6: Markheim, I reckon I misjudged you plenty. I thought you done it because you were sore when I wouldn't sell my land.
1: Hudson, you're a fool. I own over 5,000 acres of land. I was willing to buy yours if I could get it at my price. But when I seen you didn't want to sell with it, that's all there was to it.
6: Then I reckon I'll...
1: Here, shake hands. And leave that skunk here. I'll take care of him.
6: Well, where's that masked man gone?
3: Him and the Redskins slipped out during your fight.
6: Well, I want to see him again. Gosh, maybe...
3: Fixes with me for you to borrow one of the horses. Go on. Maybe you can catch him.
6: Well, I will.
5: Hank, you take care of this critter. Rope him near the corral in the morning. Then I'll tend to him.
3: Come on, polecat.
2: Gosh, Pa. That sure was a swell fight.
1: You get to bed. Now, wait. Let me whisper a secret to you.
2: Huh?
1: Listen sharp now.
2: Really, Pa? Gee, I'll get to sleep proud of you.

0: The next morning, Jim finally found the masked man.
1: Doggone, mister. I tried all night to catch up with you.
2: You did?
1: Well, I want to thank you for squaring me with Markheim.
2: That's all right, Jim. Isn't that your school right ahead?
1: Yeah. Ain't much of a place, but I figured it would do for a start.
2: Well, look.
1: What's that wagon there?
2: After we left Markheim's place last night, I think he got busy.
1: There's two big buckboards, and neither of them is mine.
2: No, they're both from Markheim's place.
1: Well, there's folks inside the school. Hi, there comes Mary.
3: Jim, Silas Markheim explained everything.
1: Mary.
3: Oh, I'm so sorry for what I thought. Jim, will you forgive me?
1: But you ain't done nothing, Mary.
3: But come on. All the children in town are inside.
4: Hello, Jim. You coming to school?
1: The kid.
3: Yes. And Silas brought Dan all tied up, and he's making him sit there, too.
5: Hey, Jim. Come on and see your school.
1: Markheim. You're going to use it?
5: I'll jail the man that don't send his youngsters here.
1: And my girl to have her job?
5: Oh, why not? We've got to have a school marm, ain't we? Here, stand aside, Jim. Let me be the first to ring that bell.
1: Ring away.
5: The first school in the county. Watch me call the young'uns in.

A fiery horse for the speed of light, a cloud of dust, and a hearty hi-oh, Silver, the Lone Ranger.

0: When the western United States was settled and the raising of cattle became one of its foremost industries, there developed a decided need for transportation. Railroad companies hurried to extend their lines into the cattle country, and many ranchers became rich selling their spreads to the railroad representatives. Advance information on which way the trains would travel was invaluable. The possibility of making huge sums of money attracted the lawless, and the need for law and order in this new country increased. It was then the Lone Ranger rode to the cause of justice. He fought crime and criminals throughout the length and breadth of seven states, and the memory of his deeds will remain as long as the memory of the early West itself. Return with us to those thrilling days of yesteryear. From out of the past come the thundering hoofbeats of the great horse Silver. The Lone Ranger rides again.
1: Come on, Silver! Hello, signaling from the railroad camp! Hello, Silver! Away!
0: The construction gang of one of the large railroad companies had laid their tracks to a small community not far from the eastern slope of the Rocky Mountains. There they rested until their advance agents bought new land to the westward. Our story begins in a small temporary shack that served as the office of the construction gang. Zeke Slavin is talking to Harvey Grant, the assistant manager of the gang.
2: Now, look here, Harv. You got access to the safe in your boss's office.
3: Sure I have. But what about it?
2: Having that is the same as having the key to the bank. You get what I mean?
3: I don't know as I do.
2: Inside that safe, there's some papers that tell just where the railroad you work for is going to be laid.
3: I still don't see...
2: No? Well, listen close, Harv, and follow me careful.
3: Go on.
2: I got a little ready cash to work with, savvy. Now, if I knew what land was about to be bought by the railroad, I could get options on that same and stick the railroad for a nice high price.
3: And you think I'd double-cross my boss?
2: I know you would.
3: Why, you dirty...
2: Take it easy, Harv. You can pull the wool over the eyes of a man like John Shaw, but not me. I happen to know your background, savvy.
3: You what?
2: I says I know your background. I know that before you come here, you went by the handle of Jim Patterson in Washoe. And Jim Patterson was a crook.
3: You...
2: Now maybe we can talk sense.
3: Look here, Zeke,
2: You look here. I want them plans. You and me can both make us a little easy cash without costing anyone but the railroad money.
3: It won't go.
2: Why?
3: There ain't but two men had the combination to that safe. One's John Shaw and the other is me. If the plans got out, I'd be the first one suspected.
2: I thought of that.
3: Then you see, I
2: also thought of a way around it. What do you think of that?
3: How?
2: Suppose I figure the whole thing out so John Shaw's son will be the one accused of robbing the safe.
3: It couldn't be done.
2: It could.
3: How?
2: Listen, Harv, see if there's anything wrong with this. Jack Shaw likes to play poker.
3: Yes?
2: I can get him in a game. Get him to lose cash and borrow from me on his IOUs. That won't be hard because the kid thinks he's a first-class poker player.
0: While the poker game was in progress in the cafe, the Lone Ranger, unmasked but disguised, sat at a nearby table with Tonto.
4: Jack Shaw should know better than to get in a game like that. He's been losing money to Zeke Slavin all evening.
5: Slavin? Him, crook?
4: How can Jack afford to lose so much?
5: You look.
4: Yes, borrowing more money.
5: Huh?
4: I wonder why Zeke is willing to lend it to him. Zeke is planning something. I'd like to know what it is. I don't know. We're going to get closer to that table.
6: It's just between the two of us, Jack. I'll call you. What have you got?
7: Full house. Queens and tens.
6: Take a look at these. Four of a kind.
8: You're sure holding them tonight, Zeke.
6: I reckon that about finishes you, don't it, Jack?
7: Now, look. Lend me some more money, will you? I know my luck will change. I know it will.
6: I've let you have about $1,000 already.
7: I know, but just give me a chance.
6: I got your IOUs for $1,000. That's as far as I want to go.
7: I'll pay you back.
6: How can you?
7: Look, just lend me $100. That's all I ask you. Just $100.
6: Well, I don't know.
7: Give me a piece of paper. I'll write you another IOU.
6: You'll write nothing.
7: I don't savvy.
6: I don't want your note. But there's something you can get that I might be willing to pay for.
7: What's that?
6: You hombres can mosey along now. I want to talk to Jack private. I'd forget about what you owed me if you got it.
7: What is it? If there's anything I can do,
6: I... Your pa's in charge of this here railroad.
7: Oh, yeah, but...
6: I hear there's plans to build a branch line to the south. And if a fella knows just what land the railroad is figuring on buying, he might stand to make himself some cash. You can get that information for me.
7: But I couldn't.
6: Why not?
7: Paul keeps the plans in his safe. I can't steal from my own father.
6: Well, you're going to welch, huh?
7: I see the whole thing now. You cheated me to get me in debt here.
1: What's that?
7: I'll bet you fixed the card so you get me in debt here.
1: Why, you little...
7: You did. You did cheat.
1: I'll teach you. I'll kill you for that.
7: Oh, wait. I ain't armed. Zeke,
1: I'll show you your honor.
9: Drop that gun.
1: What?
9: Keep out of this, stranger.
1: Drop it. Drop your gun. Keep your hands up. Jack, you come with me.
7: I'll
1: get you for this.
9: Stand back. I'll shoot the man who moves. Come on, Jack.
7: I never thought you'd be low enough to draw me when I wasn't packing a gun.
9: Watch him, Tonto.
1: Tonto, watch him.
10: Blast you, stranger. I'll teach you your way.
9: Outside, Jack.
7: Yeah.
9: Where's your horse?
7: Over there.
9: Come on. Here, Silver.
7: What are you going to do, stranger?
9: Steady, fellow. Jack, I heard what you said in there. You go home and stay there.
7: Yes, sir. Get up there.
1: Get him up, Scout.
9: Come on, Silver.

0: Later the same night, Zeke Slavin met Harve Grant and told him about the fight in the cafe.
1: It worked out just right. Even better than I thought it would.
2: I heard that someone threw a gun on you.
1: Yeah, can you beat that? All I wanted to do was to stir up enough commotion so as everyone would know I held IOUs for the kid.
2: What was you aiming to do if that hombre hadn't interfered?
1: I had a dead cartridge in my gun. I'd have snapped the hammer and there wouldn't have been no shot. Then I'd have slammed the kid in the jaw and left. But I didn't need this, Abby.
2: That was even better than doing as you planned in the first place. And have me there to bust up a fight.
1: Uh-huh. Now you're clear to let me have that information, ain't you?
2: Well, I...
1: Ain't you?
2: Sure, sure thing.
1: And the kid will be suspected of it. His old man will hear tomorrow about him getting in debt to me and owing money.
2: He'll hear all right. I'll see to that first thing in the morning.
3: Harve, are you sure of your facts?
2: I'm just telling you what I heard, that's all, boss. Of course, it's none of my business.
3: I thought Jack had learned not to gamble.
2: Well, you can't be too harsh with him, boss. He's young.
3: Oh, I'm sorry to hear it. Sorry to hear it. It's bad business, gambling.
2: Gosh, if I'd known it was going to affect you that way, boss, I wouldn't have said anything about it.
3: I'm glad you did. I'll have a talk with him. How much did he lose?
2: I don't know, but folks said it was a sizable amount.
3: Harve, you go out and check with the stage station about the equipment we're expecting.
2: Now?
3: Yes.
2: All right, boss, but I got some work to do.
3: Well, let it go. Jack will be in a little while, and I want to have a talk with him alone.
2: Whatever you say.
3: Approval of the plans I sent east should be in on the next mail. You can watch for them.
2: Oh, that'll be what...
3: Huh?
2: That'll verify everything so we can go ahead, won't it?
3: Yes.
2: Well, I'll see you later, boss. Oh.
1: You wait here.
2: What do you want, Injun?
1: Me want talk.
2: Let me go. I'm in a hurry.
1: Me let you go in a minute. You just talk about game last night.
2: You've been listening at the window.
1: That's right.
2: All right, what of it? Ain't any of your business, is it?
1: How you know about game?
2: What do you mean? Why shouldn't I know about it? It's all over town this morning.
1: That right. But you not in town. How you know, huh?
2: Why, blast your hide. It ain't no business of yours. Now, stand aside before I throw lead.
1: Tonto, go now. Get him up, scout.
2: What the dickens did he mean? Who is he anyhow?
4: Morning, Mr. Grant.
2: Oh, morning, Jack.
4: Who was the redskin that just rode away?
2: I don't know. Looking for a handout, I guess. Your pa's inside. He wants to see you.
4: All right, thanks. You going in?
2: I'm going to town. I'll be back by and by. So long.
4: Bye.
3: Jack, what's this I hear about you gambling last night?
5: Who said that? Who told you?
3: I wished it had been you that told me, son, but it wasn't. What's the matter? Don't you trust me?
5: Well, I...
3: You let everyone in the cafe know you're a pal of gamblers, but you won't let me know it. Did you think I wouldn't find it out somehow? Things get around.
5: I guess they do. Oh, gosh, Pa, I...
3: How much did you lose?
5: Well, I lost all I had.
3: Your savings?
5: Yeah.
3: That was a lot of money. Almost $100.
5: I know it.
3: Still, I can't imagine a professional gambler being interested. That wouldn't be much to him.
5: Well,
3: Go on, Jack.
5: I lost more than that.
3: More? How could you lose more? You didn't have any more.
5: He took my IOUs.
3: Well, what good are they? How do you figure you'll be able to pay him off?
5: Paul, I don't have to pay him off. He cheated.
3: Did you tell him that?
5: Yes, I did. And I won't pay him what I owe him. He drew a gun...

0: When Tonto met the Lone Ranger, he told about the meeting with Harve Grant.
1: I wonder how that man did know about last night.
2: Me not know.
1: He couldn't have gone to the town after we left. The place was just about ready to close up.
2: That's right.
1: And he wouldn't be likely to have seen anyone this morning. Now, though, I want to ask him a few questions myself. There's a chance that he might have known beforehand that Jack was going to lose some money. I don't know why Slavin would have taken the youngster into a card game unless he had some scheme in mind.
2: What scheme?
1: I don't know that either.
3: Here, Silver.
4: Here, Scout.
1: We're going to try and find out.
4: Come on, boy.
3: Get him up, Scout.

0: Around noon, Harve returned from town, and the Lone Ranger and Tonto arrived at the office a few moments later.
1: There, window where Tonto listened.
2: I'll look in. I don't want to go inside until we're sure Grant is back from town. Stay there with the horses, Tonto.
1: Tonto, wait.
3: That's what I told him, Grant. And it'll give him something to think about.
4: It sure will. I'd be downright worried, boss, if I had given a gambler IOUs without a chance to pay him off.
3: Now, here's what I plan, Harve.
4: Yeah?
3: I'll help Jack out. I'd be a mighty poor father if I couldn't stand behind my own son when he's in trouble.
4: Yeah.
3: I'll help him out, but not just yet. I want him to worry about this long enough to get a good lesson.
4: That's a good idea.
3: But I don't want the gambler to try and shoot him again.
4: No, sir.
3: I want someone I can trust to keep an eye on Jack. You're a Westerner and pretty handy with a gun.
4: I can hold my own.
3: I'll attend to your work for a time, and you keep an eye on Jack.
4: Trail him?
3: Yes.
4: Whatever you say, boss.
3: Don't let him know you're watching him. And don't interfere with anything he does. But just stick close enough to help him in case that gambler makes...
4: Sure thing. You can count on me.
2: Tonto, I'm not going to speak to Grant.
1: No?
2: No. He's been given a job by Jack's father. He's going to watch Jack. And instead of speaking to him about last night, we'll follow him. I think we'll learn more that way.

Though the manager of the railroad didn't know it, he played right into the hands of Harvey Grant when he gave him the job of guarding Jack. Before the next exciting scenes, please permit us to pause for just a few moments.

0: When the Lone Ranger decided to investigate Harvey Grant, the assistant to the boss of a railroad crew, he learned that Grant was assigned the task of protecting the manager's son, Jack. As our story continues, Zeke Slavin meets Harvey Grant late at night.
1: Right over there is where you live, ain't it, Harv?
2: You know it is.
1: Living right with your boss and his son. That makes it just swell.
2: Now, look here, Zeke. You got to keep me out in this thing. If it's ever found out that I'm the critter that takes the information from the safe...
1: It won't be learned, no fear for that. The kid will take the blame for it.
2: He'd better.
1: And the fact that you're watching him makes it a cinch for you to tell John Shaw plenty of suspicious things.
2: Yeah.
1: Tonight's as good a time as any to open that safe. You go get me the information I want.
2: Now?
1: Sure. Why not now? If I find out tonight where the railroad's going to run, I can start out first thing in the morning to get options on that land.
2: Now, Zeke, you've got to be sure and keep me in the clear.
1: You needn't worry about that. Come on, I'll go with you.
2: But Jack is...
1: He's in the house, ain't he?
2: Yeah.
1: Good place for him. He'll stay there for the night.
2: He might
1: not. Sure he will. Keep moving now. Shack's just over here.